0: A few bevvies, so we thought we'd move away. It's been great. The atmosphere is amazing, and the theme for this World Cup is just excitement, it's unity. And as you were talking about in the last hour or so, isn't it great to have, for once in the UK, in England in this case, something to kind of escape the political chaos to, and you know, unite with each other and remember why we're proud to be English. I spoke to a couple of fans a bit earlier during Patrick's show. This is what they had to say in the aftermath of that massive 2-1 victory tonight. Boys, how you doing? How you feeling? You hanging yet? You still steaming?
1: We're fine.
2: We're doing alright, mate. We're doing alright, yeah.
0: How was the game? Did you enjoy it?
3: It was good, mate, yeah. It was a little bit worse for wear, but last...
0: What, you or the game?
3: Bebo.
0: You going to Mexico?
3: Mexico! Azteca.
0: Tacos, tequila, and...
3: England win.
0: Yes, quarterfinals. Hello, mate. How are you?
4: Good, mate.
0: What's your name?
4: Maxwell.
0: Where are you from?
4: I'm from London.
0: London. Nice. And what are you doing here? Tell the viewers about your World Cup adventure. What's it been like here in America?
4: Oh, it's been amazing. I mean, we've been in Atlanta the last 2 weeks, so we've been watching all the games here in Atlanta. To see England come here and now win is...
0: You've been here 2 weeks?
4: Yeah. Been following, like, Spain, Saudi Arabia, Haiti, Morocco, everything over here, and then see England as the last one is the cherry on top.
0: So you must have seen lots of fans from different countries.
4: Tell
0: our viewers on GB News, who is your favourite set of fans apart from England? Who have you bumped into that you thought, oh, I really like them, their sound?
4: You know what, considering everything today and the last time we saw them, the Congo fans have been absolutely amazing. Yeah. They've been vibrant, they've been upbeat, they've been keeping everything going.
0: Very humble as well. I just bumped into one on the lift. He said, look, well played, well done.
5: Evan.
0: So, Bev, tonight done and dusted, England fans still celebrating, but we move on now to Mexico City in the last 16 against Mexico, the host, and it's going to be the toughest challenge yet. Mexico, I think, have played something like 20 games in their home stadium, their equivalent of Wembley, the Azteca Stadium. They've won, I think, 16, drawn 2, and lost 0, so it's going to be the toughest game yet for England. Nick Pease is here. I know he was here in the last hour, but I found him on the streets wandering around looking for scoops for the Daily Mail. You're back with us. England. Nick, there was a big story last night when Mexico played Ecuador, The Mexican fans en masse went outside the Ecuadorian hotel, were partying all through the night, fireworks, there was a band playing, they were trying their best to keep the Ecuador fans up all night and disrupt their sleep. You could argue it worked because Ecuador lost against Mexico. There is now concern now from the FA though about where England will be staying in Mexico.
6: Oh yeah, no, definitely. I think they want to keep it completely under wraps. They don't want to have their rhythm disturbed at all by people playing, you know, the mariachi band outside and strumming guitars and banging drums, so they'll want to keep where they're staying completely secret and so not disturb that routine. But I think the key thing as well for that game, Ben, is the altitude. You know, they're playing at 7,000 feet, and Tuchel has already said this evening that they're not going to have enough time to acclimatise. Mexico have played 4 games at home in Mexico at that altitude already. England have got 2 days to get used to that high altitude, and as you know, it makes it breathing a lot difficult. Yeah. It's going to be really, really tough for them to play that game.
0: Yeah, tough fans, tough conditions, and Mexico as well. They haven't, sorry, I've got a mosquito on my face. They haven't conceded all competition, Mexico. So I'd like to say it's coming home. Is it coming home, or is it going to be our toughest challenge?
6: You know, I think it will be the toughest challenge. That stadium as well also holds a bit of history for England, as you probably know.
0: Maradona.
6: Exactly, yeah. 1986, the hand of God in the Azteca Stadium. So it'd be fantastic for England to get there and maybe get a little bit of revenge from that. I know it's not Argentina, it's Mexico, but hey, who cares?
0: That's a great line. Revenge, you're avenging Maradona's hand of God. Bev, for now, England fans celebrating well into the night. If we just pan around here quickly to give you some colour. Thank you, Nick. This is the fan zone here in Atlanta. So England fans have gone to Boston, to Dallas, then they went to New York / New Jersey, and now here in Atlanta. I have to say, personally, I'm not a massive fan of Atlanta. It's one of the sort of least favoured cities I've been to on this England's adventure. But Mexico City, for a myriad of reasons, will be an epic challenge, an epic adventure, not least because it's going to be a big challenge on the pitch, but as well, Mexico City as a city itself, I'm not sure if anybody's been there. I was lucky enough to go there a few years ago. It's just huge. It's huge. It's chaotic. The Mexicans full of energy as well. So England on the pitch have a tough time, but the England fans as well, who will head to Mexico City en masse this weekend, 1 a.m. Sunday morning in the UK, it's going to be certainly a challenge for them as well, Bev.
5: Yeah, isn't it, Ben? I'm interested to see what those people are queuing for. There's a massive queue down the road there. What are they queuing for now the match is finished? Do you know?
0: Yes, this is the official FIFA fan zone for Atlanta. The semi-finals being held in Atlanta as well, I think, the finals in New Jersey. But this park here, you can see the sort of the structures being erected behind the gate. They're queuing to get inside the fan zone. So inside, there's lots of pop-up street stalls, there's bars, there's big screens. And in about, well, a few minutes' time, the USA are playing their round of 32 game against Bosnia. So, of course, the USA hosting this World Cup, they've done incredibly well so far. They won their group. This is going to be their toughest challenge yet as well. So you could see tonight either the United States progressing with England into the last 16, or they may be ceremoniously dumped out of their own competition, which President Trump probably wouldn't be too happy about. But, you know, he loves the UK, he loves England. We're the only British representatives left in this competition after Scotland went home. So maybe he'll start supporting England if the USA do get knocked out tonight.
5: That would be very apt, wouldn't it, on Independence Day weekend, Ben. Thank you so much, Ben. Thank you so much. Right, moving on. Now, obviously, we are united with the US in our love of sport. One place in which we do not share common ground with America is the death penalty. And this is an extraordinary story here, because Idaho has become the first American state to make the firing squad its primary method of execution. So that replaces the lethal injection. And that is perhaps partly because there were years of failed executions and also potentially shortages of drugs needed to carry them out. Richard, why would a state prefer to shoot their criminals in this way?
1: You have to ask the proponents of this process. It seems barbaric, and the evidence that it is barbaric is that if you look around the world, I think the only two countries that are using this method of execution are China, which we don't exactly hold out as the paragon of kind of human, humane approach to things, and Indonesia. There's an eye for an eye aspect to this, but I think it shortchanges the impact of the shooters. There are multiple shooters. So the theory there is, well, no one of them, you know, shot the fatal blow. But then every one of them at some level has to have kind of the takeaway is, I took someone's life. I know I signed up for this and so forth, but I also don't know how healthy that is.
5: Yeah, okay. Well, let's talk to our guest on this, former Assistant Attorney General and former White House Deputy Assistant for Domestic Policy, Theo Wald. And Theo, good evening. Thank you so much for joining us. Now, you are one of the people who argued in favor of this change. Why?
7: Yeah, that's right, Bev. I defended this law when it was signed by our governor in the Ninth Circuit Court of Appeals. And I'll say the sort of the background here is, for years, a sort of a well-organized, almost conspiracy, international conspiracy of anti-death penalty campaigners have blocked the sale of the pharmaceuticals that are necessary to create the three drug compound for lethal injection. And their strategy was essentially, like, if we can force red states, conservative states, so that they can't get access to these drugs, then they'll just have to stop executing serial rapists and serial murderers. And our decision in Idaho was, okay, if we can't get access to the drugs, then we're gonna go back to using something like the firing squad. And so that was sort of the story here. And I'll just say, you know, in contradistinction to what your guest just offered, you know, firing squads have been found to be incredibly humane. Formalized medical death is found within seconds, as opposed to lethal injection, which takes upwards of 8 minutes. There are a whole host of doctors who advocate on behalf of firing squads, saying it's much more humane, it's much more effective, it's much more humane to the prisoner, as well as using trained professionals who don't have to violate something like the Hippocratic Oath, as you would see in the medical context. So I think across the board, it's been a very good idea, and it's also been an effective strategy against the anti-capital punishment campaigners.
5: And Theo, the people who would have to carry this out, to Rich's point about the effects on them, is there support from those, I guess they're law enforcement officers, I don't know who they would be, is there support from them to welcome this change?
7: Yeah, I think across the board, it's been very well received here in South Carolina, other jurisdictions that have adopted this. I mean, let's be clear real quick, Bev, this isn't the guillotine. I mean, that was invented, as you know, by the Europeans. And I do find it sort of amusing that the lefty lunatics at The Guardian this morning are up in arms about the archaic use of the firing squad, when at the very same time, those are the people who are importing millions of Muslim immigrants into the UK from countries that still use beheadings and hangings for crimes that we wouldn't even recognize as offenses under our criminal code here in the United States, mostly for political dissidents in places like Iran. So I think there's tons of support among law enforcement, former military, the kinds of sharpshooting professionals who would be used in these contexts, again, to perform an execution that would occur in seconds as opposed to minutes.
5: Is there any truth to the idea that this is partly meant to be, Theo, a deterrent? Because if you are the kind of character that maybe walks around with a gun in outside and intending to commit crime and indeed therefore doing so, is it that you can picture death by bullet in a way that maybe the more sanitized version, you maybe that doesn't act as a deterrent in the same way?
7: I think that sort of optical deterrence is sort of like an ancillary benefit of the discussion as a way of just generally informing the sort of the population subsets that are most likely to commit these kinds of heinous crimes, that this is what's at the end of the road. But I'd say again, Bev, the real issue here is you have plenty of physicians who advocate on behalf of the firing squad, as was the case in South Carolina's recent adoption and use of the firing squad, the first execution since 2010 through these means. Physicians testified on behalf of the defendants because it was the defendants themselves who wanted to opt for the firing squad, knowing it is a more humane method than chemical injection or electrocution. So it's the defendants themselves who say, let me have the firing squad. I'd like to die a pain-free, clean death.
5: Theo, can you imagine a situation in which the UK ever brought back the death penalty?
7: I think that's a question you all will have to answer rapidly, quickly. I think there are plenty, where I used to live in East London, there are plenty of people there who would opt for the death penalty for a host of offenses that British law wouldn't currently recognize as even being criminal, let alone worthy of the death penalty. But I think that's a conversation you'll have to have. And look, one of the other things here that's at play in the discussion of capital punishment in the United States is a lot of our methods were ones that we inherited from the Anglo-American sort of common law tradition. Hanging was the preferred form of execution for most of our nation's history, in large part because that's what the British used. And so I think, you know, the idea that this is archaic to bring back the firing squad, it's actually fairly effective, it's fairly clean, and it's also something that even death row inmates are opting for as a preferred method.
5: Yeah, okay. Theo, thank you so much. Theo Wald, how absolutely fascinating. Former Assistant Attorney General and former White House Deputy Assistant for Domestic Policy. What a fascinating conversation.
8: Yeah, the death penalty, interestingly, was eliminated in the UK when they had to give a royal pardon when someone was found innocent afterwards. It's lovely to have something royal, but after you're dead, I think a royal pardon doesn't really bring you back.
5: Yeah, let me bring my Brits in on this as well, Claire. When you listen to that, I always try and talk about this subject with a very open mind, and I know that every time the British public is questioned about this, almost unanimously, every single survey will find, not that the recipients or the questioners of the survey are unanimous, but almost always the majority of the British people support bringing back capital punishment, which is probably the reason why no politician ever gives the you know, we never have a referendum on it, because they know categorically it is what we would do. Should we do it?
9: Absolutely not, and I'd be one to vote against it, because I am pro-life across all three stages, against assisted suicide, against abortion, and indeed vehemently against capital punishment in any way, shape or form. So I was quite, I took umbrage there to Theo Wald's comments about left-leaning Guardian readers or reporters coming up with this report, because it's got nothing about politics at all. It's about the dignity and the humanity of human life, which in my view, above all, has to transcend, because as Hillary quite rightly said, any miscarriage of justice and a life has been taken illegally, unjustly, is one life far too much. And whilst I absolutely abhor all paedophiles, all murderers, all terrorists, etc., etc., etc., and whilst I don't think a lot of them would be rehabilitated in prison, I am certainly not naive to think that they will be, all of them, if any of them. However, I think it's a fundamental flaw in any grown-up society, in any mature society that has their emotions under control, to bring back any form of capital punishment. And Theo tripped himself up as well, because he did say about, you know, hanging and everything else all came from the Constitution and came from the Empire of Great Britain. Well, do you know what? Wake up, smell the coffee. We stopped it. Maybe you should stop it too.
5: Yeah. Yeah, Hilary, how do you feel about it?
8: Yeah, well, I feel the problem is, the biggest problem I have is, what if, like in the UK when it was abolished, you do find evidence comes up later that somebody is innocent?
9: Yeah.
8: Then what do you do? That, to me, is, that's the biggest issue, when you find someone's innocent. Now, when someone commits a heinous crime, I've always said, if anyone did anything to my children or did anything to anyone I loved, I wouldn't want them actually shot. I would want to have the ability to every single day scream in their face all day long. But that's me. But no, very seriously,
9: Hilary, some might say that's worse than a shooting gallery.
8: That's what I'm saying. That's why it's too easy to shoot them, actually. Nobody would want that. Ask my children what it feels like.
9: Me too. Me too.
8: Anyway,
9: the two of us in stereo.
8: I do think that it's an easy way out, and that's actually why, and Claire's agreeing with me there, and the point is, that's why, to the gentleman that we just had on giving the report, it is actually elected by those that are on death row, because they'd rather have that. They actually find it a quicker, easier death. Mm. With this issue, though, with regard to the firing squad, what is pretty ghastly about it, and you asked what's my position on this, is where they intentionally, it is somewhat been proven, they actually give an eye for an eye. In other words, they don't give a clean death. They don't go for the target. They shoot them somewhere else so that they have a miserable, prolonged death. And I do think that is rather sick and ghastly.
5: Yeah. Simon, what do you make of this?
10: Yeah, well, as an Amnesty International member, I am against the death penalty. Of course, we have the case of Ruth Ellis here in the UK, who basically point blank shot her husband after years of abuse. And she said that she did it and it's premeditated. She received the death penalty. And the Conservative government at the time was looking at banning the death penalty. And instead, they said, let's have 3 degrees of murder, sort of manslaughter, outright murder, and a sort of diminished responsibility kind of crime. So they actually introduced that and got rid of the death penalty. I just think miscarriages of justice are too common to trust the state with the ability to kill people. It's interesting. I don't know why. Yeah. But in America, the firing squad thing, I mean, arguably, though, when they are deliberately missing the hearts of the person that's dying with the firing squad, you know, there's still a death within about 2 minutes. Is that really less? That seems kind of easier than sort of spending 5 years in a care home dribbling and having a slow death. And sort of from a sort of Christian perspective, I mean, if someone's going to know they're going to die, they get their last rites. It's kind of like an easy way out with the death penalty in some ways. So from every perspective, it seems wrong. Now, in the UK, you know, those horrible people that molested and murdered a baby that they, you know, adopted, you think, well, they deserve the death penalty. And the thing is, it's all about nuance, isn't it? Because once you say, oh, that's a capital punishment crime, gradually it's like a slippery slope towards, oh, treason, or maybe someone's leaked some secret government documents for the greater. Oh, they've committed treason. And then, you know, before you know it, everyone's... Like, in China, they have the death penalty for tax fraud.
5: I think for me, Richard, as well, it's about the fact that there's a couple of things that I'm relieved that we don't have that you have, which is guns widely available and the death penalty. And if any government ever wants to bring back the death penalty in the UK, and I genuinely don't think it's beyond the wit of man that at some point we might bring it back. Look what we've been trying to do with assisted dying in, you know, in terms of helping the elderly. It's a very, very slippery slope, I think, in that direction. What would it be like to tell your kids as you put the milk on the cereal in the morning, oh, today's the day that the government are going to kill someone? Because it would be a massive big deal. And once you cross that Rubicon as a culture, you sort of you wouldn't be able to go back, would we?
1: Right. I can't even kind of say better than your question just kind of suggested. I just think it kind of is a little bit dehumanizing. I heard Theo. I mean, I think there's two points I would take away. One is this whole infatuation with guns in the United States, which, thank God, you don't have.
9: Yeah,
1: and let's keep it that way. So that we in America can go somewhere, we know that's not kind of the risk that we face walking around the streets here. And secondly, I think this is a statistical matter. There's no correlation between the death penalty and crime rates, and crime rates of horrible crimes. That said, I was a big fan of Bill Clinton, who during his presidential campaign in 1992, he was then governor of Arkansas, stepped away to oversee the execution of somebody. And yes, in his administration, the death penalty really wasn't used federally. So
5: who was it? Who did he want to see? Whose death did he want to witness? Do you remember?
1: Oh yeah, no, it was a kind of a common criminal. It was undisputed facts. I mean, Hillary makes a good point with DNA evidence these days. There are people we know who are put to death who we can prove did not conduct the crime. Mm. Period. So you know, we have to live with that as a society. And I think for a lot of people in the United States, it's like, you know, you can't be perfect. And I think in some places it's like, well, you should be perfect, to Claire's point about life.
5: Yes. Yeah. And you know what? Even more so in the next 20 years, when you've got AI and you've got facial recognition and who knows what is evidence and what is manipulated. I mean, that is a terrifying concept. Mm-hmm. If you get a more kind of pernicious government in power, then frankly, we should all be grateful that we haven't got the death penalty. Right. Thank you, guys. Still to come this evening on The Late Show Like This.
11: This is a plane that the United States of America should have. Our Air Force One was 35, 36 years old, and it would be parked next to the new ones like this, and it really didn't look appropriate for our country.
5: He's right about that. I went on Air Force One a couple of times, as some of you will probably know by now, and it was kind of falling to bits. But President Trump has made his maiden voyage on America's new Air Force One. But there is so much controversy around it. It's genuinely split not only America, but also his supporters as well. Also, still tonight. President Trump has paid tribute to Village People singer Victor Willis, adding that he will be sorely missed after his death, aged 74. But how did a gay anthem become Trump's coming out song? No, sorry, walking out song. This is a Late Show Live, only on GB News. That was not an exclusive there. What I meant is his anthem. So the song that he walks out to, obviously not the song that he comes out to. Right. Moving on swiftly, Pope Leo won't be joining in on the United States' 250th birthday celebrations this year, and he will instead be taking a trip to a poverty-stricken migrant island on July the 4th. That cannot be accidental. Now, of course, this is the day that marks the United States' independence from us, Great Britain, and the Pope will journey to the Italian island of Lampedusa, dubbed the Door of Europe. You'll have heard of it because it is where thousands of migrants arrived from North Africa seeking sanctuary in the West. So is his decision a deliberate but subtle, not so subtle, rebuke of the Trump administration as the president pushes on with his sweeping immigration crackdown? Let's talk now to the culture reporter at the Daily Wire, Megha Basham, joins us now. Megan, thank you so much for joining us this evening. What is the Pope doing? He said this isn't me being political. It clearly is, Megan.
12: Yeah, and thanks for having me, Bev. And, you know, the first thing I will say is that a Vatican source has put it out that this is the Pope rebuking the Trump administration. But two things to say about that. One, it's actually not the Trump administration. That if the Pope is rebuking someone over this, he's rebuking the American electorate, because we voted for Trump and we wanted this administration to be put in power to do what it is doing in regards to immigration. We elected Trump to close our border, to start to clean up our immigration process, and to start to crack down on so much of the illegal immigration. So this is what we elected him to do. So if the Pope is choosing to counter program the celebrations of America's 250th anniversary, then he's doing it as a rebuke to the American electorate. And so I do find that somewhat offensive. Now, if the Pope is not deliberately counter-programming our 4th of July 250 celebrations, then I think it would behoove the Vatican to get out there and contradict this anonymous source that is right now claiming that this is what he's doing. You know, so that's two really key important points. As far as the Pope going to visit that island, that's fine. You know, if he wants to do that, it looks lovely. But to me, this kind of messaging at this time, it's not good for the Pope and it's not good for the United States. And one of the reasons I can tell you that it's not good for the Pope is if you look at the polling, yes, obviously Trump has taken some public approval hits for this war of words that he has had with the Vatican, but it's worth pointing out that the Vatican has suffered a little bit from that war of words as well. If you look at American Catholics who are Republican, the approval of the Pope is down 39 points since last year. And among American Catholics overall, of all political stripes, it's down 6 points. So, you know, I would say that his hectoring of the American voter over this issue of immigration hasn't made him especially popular either.
5: And do you think, Megan, that President Trump should just ignore what the Pope does this weekend? Or should he? I mean, he can't help himself, can he? Let's be honest. He's not. We know he's not going to ignore him. But I wonder whether it'd be more powerful to not respond to what he says.
12: Yeah, you know, I'm kind of two minds on that. Right now, I really don't want focus pulled from what is a very joyous occasion for us. We want to celebrate our 250th year of, you know, a little friendly divorce from our cousins over there across the pond. But, you know, this is a big year for us. We're very happy about it. And we want to be able to celebrate this summer. And I think it's in bad taste. I think it's bad form for the Vatican to allow this kind of messaging to go out to distract from that and to kind of drive a wedge of controversy into an event that doesn't need that kind of controversy. Now, if I am the Trump administration and I'm one of their advisors, I'm telling them, yes, don't rise to this bait. But I don't necessarily think it would be a bad thing for maybe Carolyn Leavitt or someone else to issue a statement, not a tweet in the middle of the night, but a respectable professional statement saying, this is our position on immigration. And if this is the intention of the Vatican, they need to understand that what we are doing is carrying out the will of the American people. And, you know, I would also point out that you don't hear the Vatican speaking out on the other side of these immigration issues. I have not heard him address, for example, the rape gang report that came out and what some of the young women and girls have suffered in the UK and all across Europe as a result of this mass migration. I haven't heard him talk about some of the deaths that occurred here in the U.S., names like Jocelyn Nungray or Lakin Riley. You know, he has not discussed the cost of that kind of migration. So I think if he's going to be dealing out rebukes to various parties about immigration policy, it would be important to perhaps also speak to the migrant community.
5: Yeah, brilliant point, Megan. Thank you so much. From the Daily Wire there, culture reporter Megan Basham. Thank you, Megan. Let me turn to my... I can see you nodding there. Go on, Hillary.
13: No, I have a suggestion. That would be, instead of broadcasting to the world, the Pope is actually broadcasting he's an outright hypocrite, because why didn't he ever take any refugees into the Vatican? There's a catacombs there with thousands of rooms. He can take thousands of refugees into the Vatican and he can house them.
5: And also, it's a bit... Richard, the thing is, what he's doing is he's basically talking about immigration in Europe. And by going to Lampedusa... by going to this small island in Italy, he's making a point about European migration. Tell that to the Italian people. Tell that to the French and the British and the Germans, whose streets, frankly, are strewn with tents where illegal migrants are living. Like, what does he want us to do, the Pope?
1: Let me just kind of comment, if I can, on this kind of analysis that somehow or other the Pope and Trump are in this war. Let's put aside what Trump is doing regarding immigrants. This is what what he's doing with this trip, attending to the needy, is what popes have done for millennia, right? So this is not kind of novel. It's only novel in contrast to having a president who, incidentally, what we just heard as well, this is what he was elected to do. No, actually, people are quite turned off by this administration's approach to immigration. Yes, he won by 1.4%, and one of his, you know, principal planks of his platform was of mass deportations. And that turned out to be, when we saw the way it was being administered, quite unpopular. It's a reason that Hispanic voters are fleeing the Republican Party in elections ever since Trump got in. So I think the Pope would have any number of ways Hillary makes a point about somehow or other reaching out to people who are downtrodden, who are immigrants. But I don't think the Pope is looking through the prism of, I'm going to show that Donald Trump. He's doing what popes have done. It's Trump's the outlier, not the Pope. Sorry.
5: So in other words, the Pope does not have Trump derangement syndrome, is what you say.
1: I think the Pope is not looking through the prism of, I will show him, this is going to be a message to the American people or to the White House. No. I just think the White House sees everything through their world, which is everything that happens globally. It's got to be about Trump because he's the king of the world. He's a deity.
13: But he was invited to the July 4th celebration. There are millions of Catholics here in America, and I think it would have been the right thing, especially for those American Catholics, for him to have attended, to have accepted the invitation of President Trump. And I think he is making a political statement because he didn't have to go. First of all, he didn't have to go there. He doesn't have to go there now. And to the lady who we just heard from, brilliant point, we didn't hear him give any empathy to any of the victims of any of the illegal migrants. And like I say, why doesn't he take millions of them, thousands of them, out of those millions into the Vatican?
1: Can I just say one thing about the victims of illegal migrants? We know as a matter of statistics that immigrants in the United States, even illegal immigrants or legal, commit crimes at lower rates. And why?
13: They
1: because they don't want to draw attention to themselves.
13: They know they can get thrown out. One's too many.
1: Well, okay. Fine, and that's true for any crime, is one too many, right? But I might say, as a statistical matter, across the population, immigrants engage in lower crime rates.
13: The first thing they do is illegal because they're here illegally. If you break the law, no tiger changes its stripes. I would never commit a crime. No member of my family would commit a crime. The first act you do is to break the law coming into this country illegally. You're going to commit another crime.
1: Yep.
5: Let me go to our panel in London and get them involved in this, Claire and Simon. Simon, let me come to you first on this, your thoughts of what you've heard.
10: Well, it's interesting, isn't it? I'm a Christian, but of course the Catholic Church condemns contraception, and it's actually sort of overpopulation, which usually leads to illegal migration. Of course, in the UK and Ireland, there was overpopulation, and we got over that by colonising America. And I think for the Pope to not encourage contraception to help solve this problem is a political act in itself. He is, of course, going to Europe, not America, so I don't see it as a direct confrontation to President Trump. But I would say, as a Christian, it is a dilemma, the position between love your neighbour and allowing unlimited immigration to help our global neighbour. It is a dilemma, and I'm not sure exactly what the answer is. It's nice to see the Pope showing compassion towards these illegal migrants, but what that exact solution is, I guess even the Pope hasn't said. Is it unlimited immigration? Is it letting people die at sea? Clearly not that. So I don't think it is a rebuke to Trump, but maybe it's good that the Pope is raising this issue by visiting the islands and maybe improve the conditions of the people there. But the Pope should be saying, use contraception. If most people only had two children in the world, you wouldn't have overpopulation and illegal migration.
9: The Pope will never say that, Simon, because it goes completely out with the realms of the Catholic doctrine. So
10: it doesn't. Love your neighbour means using contraception sometimes.
9: You're clearly, if you're maybe a Christian, but you're certainly not a Catholic. I am, and I'm practicing Catholic, and I'll tell you right now, the Pope would never, ever condone contraception. That is a completely different argument, and it's not the one that we're talking about at the moment.
10: It's relevant.
9: It's not relevant at all. Hillary, the reason the Pope does not bring the illegal migrants into the Vatican, or indeed the Vatican City, is because it is a working model. Just like Buckingham Palace would not bring in any homeless people into Buckingham Palace. The Vatican has, through means of other religious orders that do feed and help the poor, the sick, and the homeless within that city, within the realms of that.
10: It's bigger than Buckingham Palace.
9: Simon, you've had your say. Hang on a minute. Now, back to what Megan said about the Pope in this visit. The Pope in May wrote a beautiful encyclical called Magnifica Humanitas. Then in Madrid, he went to in June and discussed it there and discussed the importance of AI as a tool that has to be used without sentient beings, right? It has to be led by souls, by people, and make sure that this pathway from AI would be, you know, only there for the greater good. And that's indeed what we would hope all of us are here to be here on Earth, without being too stupefied about it or whatever. But the other crucial thing here, and I think Richard really got it, nail on the head, is that the Pope has not done this to stick two fingers up to Trump. He's not done it to stick two fingers up to the July 4th, 250-year anniversary of independence, which is an amazing thing that we should all be celebrating on behalf of America and with our partners in America, with our great allies. But the Pope's not doing that. The Pope is very reserved. The Pope is going to Lampedusa, which we know is overrun by illegal migrants, and there is huge humane issues there from a humanity point of view. They're all mostly African men sailing, coming there to Lampedusa, and the Italians themselves are being crippled by that. Now, if you want to think that he is looking at that through the lens of, I'm going to tell Trump what I really think of him, Pope Leo's brother is a Republican. Pope Leo himself has got Peruvian... Pope Leo himself has got Peruvian...

0: is the judgment of a leader, and that is someone that is living their faith to the letter.
1: Well, what's American, he actually doing?
2: I don't know why he didn't accept President Trump's invitation. Okay, we need to move on, guys. We're just going to have a quick look at some of the main news. The other headlines here in America this evening, the United States has signed an agreement to build a permanent embassy in Jerusalem. The agreement was signed during a ceremony at Israel's foreign ministry nearly 9 years after Donald Trump recognized Jerusalem as Israel's capital and ordered the relocation of the U.S. embassy from Tel Aviv during his first term. In other news, the FBI says that all three ransom notes sent to media outlets following the disappearance of Nancy Guthrie were fake. The 84-year-old mother of TV host Savannah Guthrie went missing on the 1st of February and has not been seen since. And finally, the voice of the late actor Gene Wilder has been recreated using AI for a new Willy Wonka-themed reality show on Netflix. The streaming service said it had partnered with a firm specializing in AI-generated speech and voice cloning technology to revive the voice of Wilder, who died in 2016 at the age of 83. That is just weird, and I don't like it, and I'm not happy about it at all. Richard, should you bring back voices of dead people to put them on new movies?
3: I mean, I have a lot of friends in Hollywood. Your friends in the world karate may probably even agree that I just think that talent and ideas and creativity are somehow going to be just overcome by the wave of AI, and I just don't think it bodes particularly well for culture.
2: No. It's awful. We don't know what we're doing with AI. We're just letting it rule our lives. We've not had enough conversations about it.
4: I find it beyond creepy. That's what I find. I find it creepy and invasive. And if we're going to have a conversation about AI too, just recently there were two AI models that were communicating with each other, and one of them decided to destroy the other AI. There is a time when AI can just decide we want to eliminate humans, and they could do so.
2: Can I just say, seeing you talk seriously about something being creepy while you're wearing a massive bow on your head is a little bit weird and a little bit creepy.
4: Go England, it's coming home.
2: But still to come this evening on The Late Show Live, should President Trump have accepted his new, shiny new Air Force One from Qatar? A Republican firebrand is going to join me next to say why she is outraged that the president did this. Also tonight, Prince Harry's security team is warning of a potential mass casualty event if he returns to Britain. What? Those extraordinary claims shortly. We're going to take a very quick look at your weather. Don't go anywhere. We've still got a lot to do between now and 3 a.m. See you in a minute.
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6: Hello, good morning. Welcome to your latest GB News weather update brought to you from the Met Office. Cloudy start across southern areas will give way to some sunnier skies this afternoon. We'll feel rather warm in the sunshine, certainly warmer than yesterday. You can see this weather front across the south, though, bringing a bit of a murkier start to the day across southern areas. Elsewhere, mix of sunny spells, quite a lot of sunshine for more central and northeastern areas through today. Quite a strong northwesterly wind after a very windy night last night across some northwestern areas. Plenty of sunshine though through this afternoon, highs of 27 degrees across some southeastern areas of England, in the mid to low 20s elsewhere across England and Wales, and in the high teens across the north and west, particularly where we hold on to this brisk northwesterly wind that will be bringing a bit of a fresher feel, but as I said, not quite as windy as it was last night into this evening. We've got high pressure starting to build in even across more northern areas for a time. Some cloud across more northwestern areas, the hills, mountains, seeing more in the way of cloud, perhaps some showery rain as well. Dry though for parts of Wales, central, southern England as well. Throughout Thursday evening, it's going to be a fine end to the day. Could see some mist and fog developing throughout tonight and by Friday morning, particularly where we see a bit more shelter across eastern areas by Friday morning, further north and west, a bit more in the way of cloud pushing into more western areas of Scotland, parts of Northern Ireland, northwestern England as well. So a bit of a cloudy start to the day. You can see see that mist and fog here across parts of Wales and the Borders region throughout Friday morning. That should clear quite quickly, and it will be another relatively fine day for parts of England and Wales in particular. Western Scotland and parts of Northern Ireland seeing more in the way of rain through the afternoon. It will take it a little

0: while to push in, but I think much of the evening is going to be pretty damp, particularly for northern and western Scotland. But further south, a very sunny day with highs of 27 degrees. Bye-bye.
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2: I'll tell you something, we're going all the way. How are you celebrating today?
3: We're going to go out, but we need to get the pub first.
4: Ben Leo living his best life there in Atlanta after that fantastic victory for England. We're going to be going live back to Ben in just a few moments, and maybe he's even found some fans that are sober. Who knows? Possibly not by this point. But first of all, President Trump has today made his debut journey aboard the very controversial new Air Force One. It's a luxury Boeing 747-8 gifted by the Qatari government. The aircraft is reportedly worth around $400 million, and it has sparked fierce legal, ethical and national security concerns, including questions about whether a US sitting president should ever accept such an extravagant gift from a foreign state.
5: I said to Boeing, what's the best one? They said, this is the best plane ever built, and you're going to have the privilege of flying it.
4: So let's talk now to political strategist and podcast host Tiffany Marie Brannan. Tiffany, thank you for joining us. Now, I was convinced that we were going to find lots of Republicans who would be on board with President Trump's decision to accept this plane. They are very hard to find. Are you one of them?
6: No, I am very upset about this. So let's give this subject a little context, Bev. Okay, so first of all, you have to realize that the presidential plane needed an upgrade. The old Air Force One was dilapidated. It was out of date. The technology was old. And the wait list to get a new presidential plane was 2 years. So that's not good. That would be over half Trump's presidency. And just in terms of like safety features and with all the technology we deal with in the day-to-day, he needed a new plane, and he needed one that wasn't going to cost the taxpayer $400 million. So that's problem number one. However, that being said, in the last two decades, Qatar has donated over $400 billion to every single sector of the American economy. That includes real estate, education, political lobbying, you name it, they've put money behind it. They are not our friend. And the fact that we now have them even infiltrated into something like the presidential plane, it upsets me on a moral level. I understand it practically, but I do think that this is something that, I mean, even Laura Loomer couldn't get behind it. She said, look, I'll take a bullet for the president, but I'm not happy with this decision. So I'm with her and with all the other Republicans that are upset. I mean, Qatar has named Israel, horrible things, and has said it's basically state terrorism. They are very friendly with multiple terrorist organizations and China. And this is just not a country or nation that we should be this entangled with.
4: But even though they've said this is an unconditional gift, and even though President Trump can say and quite rightly say, the taxpayer, the American taxpayer, would not have the stomach at the moment for a new plane. So part of me, Tiffany, thinks, well, if they're just going to give him this plane, then why wouldn't the country just accept it? Maybe the UK would do the same thing, possibly.
6: Oh, completely. And that's, again, a valid point. And that's the point that President Trump and the administration were making. And to clarify, a silver lining of this is that the plane was actually donated directly to the Pentagon. And what was, CNN reported back, I think, like in April or March when this was first being considered, that it would take 2 years to retrofit it and overhaul the plane in order to make it even like up to snuff for a presidential carry. But they were able to do it in like under 4 months, which is incredible. So again, like, And also the other thing that Trump actually said, which I'm just remembering, is that he also did claim that it will be donated as a part of his presidential library once he's out of office. And I don't know if you've ever been to the Ronald Reagan Presidential Library up in Simi Valley, California, but his Air Force One is there, and it is quite the thing to see. And I mean, I've gone multiple times. So if that's true, it would be an incredible addition to any sort of presidential library. And, you know, that obviously would go toward nonprofit work, events, all that kind of thing. But I do think practically I understand the reasoning behind it and how the U.S. taxpayer doesn't want to pay for a new plane with a 2-year wait list. But on a moral level, on a principled level, it's concerning and upsetting that we have this nation that is so deeply encroached in every area of my country.
4: Yeah. Okay, Tiffany. Brilliant. Thank you so much, Tiffany Marie Brennan, podcast host there. Let me ask my panel here what they think about it. Richard, as our American this evening, I know you're going to say, well, you would be, wouldn't you? But I'm sort of all right with it because he will be leaving it for future presidents as well. He's not the only one who's going to use this.
2: No. Why not? You heard Tiffany, first of all, she said this would go towards nonprofit work. We're talking about Donald Trump, the president, right? This notion that somehow or other he's not going to, look, it's supposed to go to his presidential library.
4: What
2: once,
4: does that mean?
2: Well, she, you know, again, if the, at the Reagan Library, there's kind of a replica. I don't think it's the actual Air Force One where you can walk in and walk through it and so forth. And that's kind of, you think it's an enormous plane. How can you have a library that big? And it's not the whole plane, but there's a wing and the kind of fuselage that you could walk through.
4: Right.
2: Okay, and I think that's the idea. Although we've seen what Trump's presidential library is going to look like in Miami, doesn't seem like it's big enough to hold this.
4: Well, hang on a minute. If the Air Force One, the one that has just been taken out of service, right. I've been on that a couple of times, and we've got some pictures of it, and it was really pretty tired. It was really very...
3: It's over 30 years old.
4: 35 years old or something. There you go. It looked all right from the outside, but believe me, inside, it was pretty basic. Everybody thought, oh, I bet that was luxurious. It really genuinely wasn't. Like, the press seats, you just kind of, you know, it's sort of like, I'd describe it as, I guess, premium economy is what you say, a slightly bigger seat. Not really. Yes. Even, it's not business class. It's just a nice sort of premium economy size. The food is very nice. You've got very nice, well looked after. The loo is exactly basic little toilet like you would get on an airplane. Like, it's, I know, all right, I was with the press at the back, but I think even having seen pictures of where the president was, it's not flash. It's not basic. But if they had this for 35 years, why wouldn't they have the next one for 35 years?
2: Well, again, we have an emoluments clause in our Constitution. There's, the president is forbidden to take gifts from a foreign entity. That's A. B, the fear, and Tiffany just talked about it, of foreign influence. Do we not think there are any strings attached? The gutter just did this out of the goodness of their heart. C, there's national security concerns. You know, we're taking it on blind faith that we have the process to go through. Think about what's involved in building one of these jets, that there's nothing that was planted somewhere or other that could create some security concerns. There's a cost to the taxpayer. Yes, it was $400 million, but there was probably hundreds and hundreds of millions just to kind of get it up to snuff. And the appearance of favoritism is something that we really don't want to attach to our president if we can avoid it. And that's what it screams at.
4: Sorry, go on.
3: No, I actually agree with all the points. I think Richard's valid points.
4: But also, he understands these guys. This is why he will hopefully maybe achieve a grand regional peace settlement in the Middle East, is what we said.
3: Yes.
4: You know, if he can sort out Iran, he's got these boys on side, and he's got them on side not just by working with them, but by accepting gifts as a cultural exchange and try to get on the level with some of these multi-billionaires.
2: Okay, can I just say one thing? The reason that the public doesn't like it, you say he accepts gifts. He just accepted $2 billion in cryptocurrency investments. P.S. His investors lost money, but he's now $2 billion richer since he's been president, largely because of crypto, and there are foreign people like the Qataris who are basically sending their money to him, and the American public, who's seeing higher prices and struggling a little bit, just doesn't like it, and that's one of the reasons they don't like this either.
4: The difference is, though, in the U.K., we have our politicians. I wanted to talk to my panel in London about this. Yeah. I think we've run out of time, have we? We have. I'm going to come back to this in a minute because I do think it's interesting, and I'd be interested to know what the UK would do as well. Still to come this evening on The Late Show Live.
7: For buildings that have suffered chronic neglect, we will work to transfer ownership to responsible stewards.
4: socialism is sweeping the Democrat Party here in America. It's being blamed on that man, Zoran Mamdani, the mayor of New York. I reveal why Britain seriously needs to pay attention. Also, though, two people have been arrested after scaling the Empire State Building. I'm not joking. Look at these pictures. This is earlier today. We'll tell you what happened after your weather with Annie.
1: Today, clouds overhead, total zen within. 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
0: Hello, good morning. Welcome to your latest GB News weather update brought to you from the Met Office. Cloudy start across southern areas will give way to some sunnier skies this afternoon. We'll feel rather warm in the sunshine, certainly warmer than yesterday. See this weather front across the south, though, bringing a bit of a murkier start to the day across southern areas. Elsewhere, mix of sunny spells, quite a lot of sunshine for more central and northeastern areas through today. Quite a strong northwesterly wind after a very windy night last night across some northwestern areas. Plenty of sunshine though through this afternoon, highs of 27 degrees across some southeastern areas of England, in the mid to low 20s elsewhere across England and Wales, and in the high teens across the north and west, particularly where we hold on to this brisk northwesterly wind that will be bringing a bit of a fresher feel, but as I said, not quite as windy as it was last night into this evening. We've got high pressure starting to build in even across more northern areas for a time. Some cloud across more northwestern areas, the hills, mountains seeing more in the way of cloud, perhaps some showery rain as well. Dry though for parts of Wales, central, southern England as well throughout Thursday evening. It's going to be a fine end to the day. Could see some mist and fog developing throughout tonight and by Friday morning, particularly where we see a bit more shelter across eastern areas by Friday morning, further north and west, a bit more in the way of cloud pushing into more western areas of Scotland, parts of Northern Ireland, northwestern England as well. So a bit of a cloudy start to the day. You can see that mist and fog here across parts of Wales and the Borders region throughout Friday morning. That should clear quite quickly, and it will be another relatively fine day for parts of England and Wales in particular. Western Scotland and parts of Northern Ireland seeing more in the way of rain through the afternoon. It will take a little while to push in, but I think much of the evening is going to be pretty damp, particularly for Northern and Western Scotland. But further south, a very sunny day with highs of 27 degrees. Bye-bye.
1: Today, clouds overhead, total zen within. 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
4: And this is Bev, live from Washington, D.C. And this is GB News with the stories shaping Great Britain and the United States of America tonight. Kane the Conqueror. That isn't a spelling mistake. It is, of course, the Republic of Congo that we beat. Harry Kane rescues England from the brink of defeat as all eyes now turn to Mexico.
26: Yes, live from Atlanta, Georgia. England just about make their way through to the last 16. As you said, Mexico now on the cards in Mexico City. England fans celebrating hard into the night.
4: And a GB News exclusive tonight, terror suspect allowed to stay. A suspected Islamist terror chief has been allowed to remain in Great Britain despite losing his bid for British citizenship. And the Mandelson dossier, a leaked intelligence report, claims that Russian spies viewed Peter Mandelson as a, quote, privileged contact.
27: My political opponents were saying that there's no way a civil servant wouldn't have told me about the outcome of developed vetting, the security exercise. Turns out my political opponents were completely wrong about that.
4: And in the US, the socialists continue to surge. The Mamdani effect reaches Colorado as socialist candidates continue to march through their party. Is this Britain's warning?
7: For buildings that have suffered chronic neglect, we will work to transfer ownership to responsible stewards.
4: That's right, he's talking about seizing property. And this is the height of madness in that man's town. Two people are arrested after scaling the Empire State Building, unfurling a giant banner and getting engaged 1,400 feet above New York. And the voice of YMCA President Trump says that Village People singer Victor Willis will be sorely missed after his death at the age of 74. Cue the music. I'm Bev Turner. 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

0: Thank you for joining me at home, and thank to my panel as well to be here this evening. Hillary Fordwich is here, Democrat strategist Richard Goodstein, and in London we've got political commentators Claire Muldoon and Simon Nash. Thank you all, guys. Now, moving on to our main news this evening, of course, England is celebrating. It was Harry Kane to the rescue as England staged an almighty comeback, scoring two goals in the second half to beat the Democratic Republic of Congo in a dramatic World Cup match. Let's go to Ben Leo. And Ben, for anybody that's just coming in from maybe a late shift now at 2 o'clock in the morning, or they're maybe getting up to go to work at 2 o'clock in the morning, just tell us what happened at the match. Why, how did we win it?
1: Why did we win it? How did we win it? Yeah, I mean, it looks like that we were going out, quite frankly. On the 70th minute, we really struggled against the Democratic Republic of Congo. It's a game, really, likewise Panama, likewise Ghana, that you would have expected England to turn the screw early on. But we went behind 1-0 down on the 7th minute. The celebrations before the game, the sort of high expectations were subdued until, as I said, the 70th minute. It was nervy. It was, in frank, a poor performance until, who else? The skipper, Harry Kane, stepped up, broke the England's deadlock to equalise 1-1, and then on around, I think it was the 86th minute, secure our winner to secure our place into the last 16. Again, I will say it wasn't a great performance. It's something that England really now needs to focus on, because if we're going to go even further into this competition, Mexico in Mexico City next is going to be a hell of a task. We really need to pull our socks up instead of leaving it until the last 20 minutes or so. As we saw with Panama, we struggled 0-0 until around the 70th minute, and that's when we finally, through Jude Bellingham, got that first goal, and it was a repeat of that. So Thomas Tuchel, our German manager, who's been great, I love Tuchel so far, he needs to somehow get it into these England players' heads that the game starts on the 0 minutes instead of the 70th minute. This is what some England fans said to me a little bit earlier in the immediate aftermath of that epic 2-1 victory.
2: How you doing? How you feeling?
3: Unreal. That was unreal.
4: Best night of my life, and it's only the round of 32.
2: Bit of a shaky start, though.
4: Nervous. I thought we were going home, but after 70 minutes, never in doubt. In the German, we trust. As an Englishman, we trust him. We're
2: going to win it. Go on, Tuchel. Good lads. Appreciate it. Quality seeing. There we go. Boys, hey, how are you feeling, mate?
5: Good. Good win. We're on the next round.
2: You going to Mexico?
5: We're going. On the tour.
2: They're singing, by the way. I should know this. Hey, Jude, because my boy's called Jude. How are you feeling after that win?
6: Electric.
2: Hi, hello, how are you feeling after that win?
7: Good. How are you?
2: Good. Did you enjoy the game?
7: Yes, I loved it. We had a great time.
2: Oh, you got all those chairs flying everywhere.
7: I'm here with my dad. He was from England.
2: Got to speak to him. Mate, how are you? Live on GB News.
5: All right, mate.
2: How are you feeling after the game?
5: Oh, fantastic.
2: How are you celebrating tonight? Tell our viewers what's on the menu.
5: Singing a song and again along with the England fans. Go England!
2: Hello, boys. How you doing? You're live on GB News. Don't swear.
8: Hey, mate,
2: how are you? What's your name?
8: I'm Kieran.
2: Kieran, where are you from in the UK?
8: Shrewsbury.
2: Shrewsbury. Is that your flag there, that massive Shrewsbury flag? The game, how are you feeling?
8: Well, the first half wasn't the best. Second half was a bit better.
2: How long are you in the United States for, following England?
8: Well, we've been here since the 10th of June.
2: Wow, so that's an epic journey.
8: We've been here and everywhere, 3 weeks.
2: Did you think you were having to book your flight home at 70 minutes?
8: Well, I was supposed to go home last Monday, but I was staying.
9: His expert won't let him stay.
10: Go in Miami.
2: There you go, these boys here, primed up, primed. Hello, lads.
11: Hey, guys.
2: How you doing?
11: Yeah, I'm all right, mate. You?
2: How you feeling?
11: Yeah, ecstatic. On our way to Mexico. Could win the World Cup, who knows? Let's go.
2: It could have been so different. 70 minutes, 1-0 down. You're probably booking your flight home at that rate.
11: Yeah, staring at defeat. We're in big, big trouble. Harry Kane's the main man. Harry Kane's the main man. Without him, we'd be dead. We'd be dead.
2: Harry's the boy. So, Bev, England proceed to the last 16 against Mexico, Mexico City. Right now, the Americans, though, of course, they're hosting this tournament. They're playing now against Bosnia. I believe they're 1-0 up. We heard the roars erupting from the fan zone just behind us. Darkness is falling here in Atlanta. And just by chance, we bumped into some American fans here. Hello, ladies. How are you doing? Have you been watching the first half of the USA?
12: Yeah, we haven't been able to get in because it's so packed.
2: Oh, the fan zone?
12: Yes.
1: how is it as an American hosting all these countries from around the world? You've got the Brits here, the Scots, the English.
3: I love it. I love it. I love seeing how the world comes together during the World Cup and everybody just bonds over the sport. I love it.
1: It's quite nice, isn't it? Amid all the sort of political chaos and the wars in the world, you've got a bit of unity for once.
6: Yeah, it's really nice.
1: Tell us about football, or soccer as you call it, in the US. It's blowing up, isn't it?
10: Yeah.
3: My family's from Colombia, so it's always been like a huge thing for me to watch soccer growing up. And now being able to come with like my friends, because we're having it here, is like so amazing to be able to share like my interests with my friends and everything.
1: That's very cool. And are you supporting Colombia as well as the US? Yeah. How are Colombia getting on? Are they still in it?
3: Yeah. They're doing
1: good. Of course they are.
3: Of course. Excited.
1: Lovely. Thank you so much. Enjoy the game. Yeah. Good luck trying to get in there. Bev for now is still, there's some fans there. USA still playing now. I think it's just half time, so they are proceeding as it stands. So good news for President Trump and the White House and all the Americans here. But as far as England are concerned, Bev, we now go to Mexico City to play Mexico on Sunday, 1 a.m. for UK viewers. It's going to be extremely tough in the Azteca Stadium, which is Mexico's home stadium, the equivalent of Wembley Stadium, I guess. They've not lost there in, I think it's something like 20-odd games. They've not conceded either. They've not let a goal in this entire World Cup. So it's going to be our toughest task, yes, yet. If we do happen to win that, and Mexico City is going to be absolutely pumping, let me tell you, we'll then proceed to the quarterfinals, potentially against Brazil in Miami. But for now, let's not get ahead of ourselves. We've got a great win tonight. Harry Kane came to the rescue. We need to pull our socks up. We need some new, fresh ideas. But Mexico awaits us this weekend, Bev.
0: Ben, let me just ask you about the atmosphere, because it does look just so great and so jolly. And across Europe, most major football matches will have some sort of trouble. Like, we know, we've largely cured our kind of football hooliganism problem in the UK. But often after matches, it can get a little bit spicy, can't it? The atmosphere gets a bit edgy. Have you picked up on that at all whilst you've been covering the games in America?
1: No, it's all been very good-natured, and that's the sort of really great thing about the World Cup, is that you get fans from all over the world, and bearing in mind people have spent a lot of time and, more importantly, money coming here from faraway lands. You know, forget England or the Scots coming over across the pond. You've got teams from Africa, you've got teams from Asia, Japan were here, they've been knocked out, unfortunately, but, you know, people have spent a lot of time and energy coming here, and I don't think they want to ruin it through, you know, violence and hooliganism as well. And also the State Department, the United States, they've been keen to block out any potential troublemakers. In fact, the Iranians, slightly off-piste, but they tried to sneak in two or three IRGC members. I know it's not the same as football hooliganism, but, you know, terrorists. I mean, yeah, there you go, take your pick. So they've been keen on the visas. They've been stopping people, wrong-uns, from coming into the country. I think in terms of England, there have been about three arrests this whole tournament across the United States. I don't know what that was for. And unfortunately, more sort of tragically, in Mexico, when they played Ecuador last night or the night before, there was three deaths. A 19-year-old woman was suffocated to death in a crushing the crowds. Some really extraordinary scenes in Mexico City, which again, why it's going to be challenging for England fans. It's such a massive city, so many people. Mexico, of course, is a football country. So there were three deaths in Mexico. Poor young girl. I think another one was a 48-year-old man and a 44-year-old woman. So on a more serious note, that's something England fans and indeed the FA are going to have to be quite conscious about heading into this weekend.
0: Yeah, absolutely, Ben. Thank you so much. Right, enjoy the rest of your evening. I know you're working very long hours out there doing the football. Everyone thinks you're having a lovely time, but I know Ben, and he looks a little bit tired right there. I think he's getting a little bit weary now, isn't he?
12: And putting
0: the hours in. And the heat. The heat is extremely draining when you're out on the location like that. I think the thing that really strikes me as well about football in this country is it's a family game. Mm. It's so family friendly when you go to football matches here, isn't it? There's so much for the kids to do, and so I think that's being reflected actually in some of the atmosphere that you're getting there. It's not kind of scary like it can be in the UK sometimes. Now, in other news, the Democratic Party's shift to the left has gathered pace after another establishment heavyweight was toppled by a hard left socialist. 29-year-old Melat Kyrgios has unseated veteran Congresswoman Diana DeJet in Colorado, ending her nearly three decades in office. Melek Kerso has also previously questioned Israel's right to exist, and she described the October 7th terror attacks as inevitable, views that would once have been firmly outside the political mainstream. It's being dubbed as the latest example of the so-called Mamdani effect, named after New York's socialist mayor, Zoran Mamdani. We're looking at him there, as anti-establishment left-wing candidates increasingly defeat Democratic Party veterans. So what is driving this shift, and could it be a glimpse of where left-wing politics in Britain could be heading to? Let me come to you, Hillary, on this first. The clip that we've been showing this evening as well, that I might get them to drag out again if they can find it, is of Mamdani talking about seizing property.
10: Yes.
0: Standing up at the lectern and telling people of New York, if as a tenant your house is not kept in good repair, we will make moves for either the state to take that house off that person, or, and to keep it, or to give it to the tenant. I mean, what madness am I hearing?
10: Well, actually, you're hearing what people want, because they'd love a free property. Yeah. So what he's doing is he's pandering, obviously, to his voter base. One of the things he's been absolutely brilliant for, he's been brilliant for the Florida real estate market, because they're loving it down there, because so many New Yorkers, of course, are leaving with their money. And as I will defer here to Margaret Thatcher, who said the problem with socialism is you run out of spending other people's money. The reason that all these socialists are being elected, though, is because it is people who want other people's money. Yeah. And I think it's very sad, but you're seeing this not just in New York. When you see it in Colorado, it's because they see many wealthy people in the United States do go to Colorado. They've been there in all the ski resorts. It's known for where the wealthy like to, you know, have their holiday retreats. So I think what you're seeing is it's rooted in jealousy, it's rooted in greed. And Mamdani himself has never run anything prior to this, and he comes from a very wealthy family. And I think he actually personifies liberal elites that are highly well educated, and they don't realize reality, which is it's against human nature. In the UK, every 45 minutes, a millionaire leaves. That's what's happening in all of the states where they're instituting these kind of laws. Those with the money leave. Mm.
0: Let's come to you on this, Richard.
1: So I think this notion that the Democratic Party is being overtaken by socialists is overblown, and it is a product of the opponents of the Republic, of the Democratic Party, that want to propound this message. And let me explain why. What's happening is that these democratic socialists are beating very liberal members in New York, and this woman, Diana DeGette, who lost in Denver last night, very liberals, members of the Progressive Caucus and so forth. They're not flipping seats from red to blue, from Republican to Democratic seats. In fact, what Democratic primary voters are doing in districts that are swing districts is they're actually nominating moderates. That happened in Upper New York State. It happened in Salt Lake City, Utah. It happened in South Carolina on the very night that Democrats were nominating these Democratic socialists in New York. And let me tell you the irony. The woman who ran and won in the Bronx, which is a pretty downscale part of New York City, ran against open borders and not just defund the police, but essentially eliminate the police. Her constituents want the police. Those are the people who are most subject to crime. They want the police, and it galls them that there are open borders, because these are largely Hispanic people who followed the rules and came across and did everything properly, and it bugs them to see people coming across. So I think this is not something that's sustainable, and I think, frankly, if it was Nancy Pelosi who was still in charge of the House Democrats, she'd say, you know what, these people are kooks. When they actually get elected, so far they've just been nominated, I'll deal with them. But in the meantime, we're capitalists, we're not socialists, and the reason that we're competitive in terms of taking back control of the House of Representatives and the U.S. Senate is because we've nominated moderates in for the Senate in North Carolina, Iowa, Alaska, Ohio, and the list goes on. And right now it's pretty much a coin flip in terms of who's going to control the Senate, and the odds seem pretty heavily in favor of the Democrats controlling the House.
10: And look at every single American state that's losing population, it's because they've adopted these policies and the people with the money leave.
0: Let's just have a look at what Mamdani says, and then I'm going to go to the guys in London here, because just listen carefully to him talking about property and tenants. Here he is.
12: Through our new citywide campaign, Fix the City, we will focus on the worst landlords in New York City. Yes. When necessary, we will take aggressive legal action to remove negligent owners and property managers. And for buildings that have suffered chronic neglect, we will work to transfer ownership to responsible stewards. Stewards that include community land trusts, nonprofits, or even the tenants themselves.
0: Absolutely amazing. Aggressive legal action. Simon Nash, let me come to you on this. And everybody's cheering. And of course, as Hillary says, they would cheer because they don't own anything and they haven't worked hard to own anything. So if they think that they're going to get the house that somebody has worked really hard for, they're delighted. He's Father Christmas, isn't he? For everybody that doesn't want to work a hard day's work in their life.
13: Well, perhaps more like a Saint Nicholas. I mean, look, in the UK, a lot of things that in America are considered socialist or communist are actually just normal left-wing politics. I mean, so in the UK, we have the NHS, well, that's kind of socialist. Social housing, that's kind of socialist. Inheritance tax, that's something that America could do with, stop the monopolisation of wealth. Now, look, in the UK, we have awful leasehold laws, which are now being cracked down on by the Labour government. So if you own an apartment in a building, in a shared building, you're exploited. You're charged thousands of pounds just to maintain the hallways, to fix the roof. There's massive, huge fraud. And it seems that the same thing is happening in America. So this man is talking about sort of nationalising these apartment blocks. So people own their apartments and people are being ripped off and victims of fraud for the service charge companies. And that seems like the right thing to do. In France, you have Commonhold, for example. And it seems like lots of these companies, like we had Glenfall Tower. The people involved with Glenfall Tower were completely negligent. They're exposed gas pipes and, of course, the toxic flammable cladding. Now, if these companies were nationalised or put into government control or just the control of someone competent, that would be a good thing. I think that's what he's talking about, not sort of stealing people's houses and giving them away.
0: Well, I mean, I heard the phrase, Claire, about aggressive action, aggressive yeah. legal action to take properties off people. I find that absolutely chilling.
10: It is. And that, at the crux, is what Marxism stroke communism is. It's like giving, you know, making everything okay for everybody. And the world cannot work like that. We cannot function like that at all. We need business. We need autonomy. We need the ability for a society to strive. We have social mobility. I mean, Simon was talking about Angela Rayner being the architect. Type of social example of social mobility, and it's true, but she could only do that in a democratic capitalist world. And you know, I think if we go to either end of either right or left of politics, then the both of them actually meet at the back, but we have to find somewhere in between to work, and we can only do that with the right people for the job. And Mamdani, as you've quite rightly said, Bev, has come from a position of privilege, and yet we've got this young girl she was born in Ethiopia, actually, and she's now ousted the democratic woman that was there for almost 28 years. Now, this is frightening, and this is part of an issue with globalisation. This is an issue of immigration, because what happens then is people who come, they do have chips on their shoulder. They do, you know, want... You know, they're very angry and they're upset, and that boils over into policy. And that is no way to set policy out for the greater good, for the benefit of all. And we all have to, you know, we all have to live in melting pots or salad bowls at the moment. But the truth is, assimilation has to be the key. And, you know, if you live in an area, don't try and change it by a geopolitical view of what's happening across another continent. Deal with your local issues. Sort that out. Sort out, and that is what J.D. Vance himself has said as well. We need to sort out our backyard before we can think about enveloping or helping or, you know, changing the world. Because we know that just doesn't work through imperialisation, through colonisation, through anything. You're damned if you do, and you're damned if you don't.
0: Okay, Claire, thank you so much. Thank you both. I'm joined in the studio now by political commentator Daniel Idfresny. Have I pronounced that correctly?
14: Yes.
0: Okay, great. Daniel, we're fascinated as Brits about the movements that's happening here in America, because Mamdani is clearly a very far left mayor, and we have concerns in the UK at the moment as well that we have an incoming prime minister whose politics, we don't really know how far left he is. But what are you seeing here in America about how people are responding to Mamdani? Because people who love him, they love him.
14: Yeah, and we see in New York that Mamdani's coalition, they responded in favor for Mamdani and thus the candidates that he endorsed last week. And I'd like to know how limited, actually, this new constituency of the Democrat Party is. They're younger, higher income, and college educated, even though they wave the flag of the working class. And we saw the same thing happen in Colorado's first congressional district last night. And so there's a balancing act here, right? Like, there's some people who say that it's overblown, but at the same time, it's really showing where the Democrat Party, if not now, will be, let's say 10, 20 years down the line, because again, the constituency, the young constituency that they have now will become their main constituency in the future.
0: What is it about his messaging that appeals to them? Is it just getting something for nothing?
14: I think much of it is the college system that we've had over here at the United States. I mean, we're now decades into a college system that has really failed in terms of teaching civics, in terms of teaching economics. And so you have many young Americans like me who end up in these large cities who, because of Democrat rule, by the way, in New York City, we've had a progressive mayor before. His name is Bill de Blasio.
0: Yeah.
14: By the way, the New York City deficit rose $20 billion during his tenure. And that's the reason why the city has been so expensive recently, because of these policies. And yet they decide to double down, partly because they're new and partly because of the failures of the education system.
0: Mm. And what kind of things, for viewers who don't know in the UK, what kind of things is Mamdani promised? What did he promise when he was running? And is he delivering on any of those generous promises?
14: Well, that's pretty interesting. I'm glad you asked that, because it seems to be, I'm a New Yorker, and so I follow this very closely. It seems to be that every single proposal that Mamdani has given so far has either been more expensive than originally planned, fall short against his grandiose promises. Let's take free buses, for example. We're not going to have free buses this year in New York. And the Independent Budget Office now estimates that free buses will cost New York City taxpayers, or New York taxpayers, $1 billion a year. With his block-by-block housing plan, I saw you play a snippet of his speech. The original promise was for $100 billion, but he scaled back to $22 billion. That says something about the fiscal health of New York City. And so one promise that he did deliver on, though, is the rent freezes. And that's just going to make apartments deteriorate quicker. It's going to worsen the market in New York City. But Mamdani, once that happens, will just blame the same greedy billionaires.
0: Of course he will. The one thing he hasn't even introduced yet, they're building them at the moment, are these state-funded grocery stores where you will go in and get your subsidized food because the state are helping to pay for your food. I mean, where are we living?
14: Yeah, it's absolutely insane. But that's also one of the programs where he has a cost. He says that the pilot program will be just $70 million, but he's announced two locations, one in the Bronx and one in Manhattan, and they already cost $40 million to create these first two locations. You still have Staten Island, Brooklyn, and Queens. We haven't even gotten an answer on how he's going to operate these supermarkets. So again, Margaret Thatcher's quote, it's true as ever.
0: It's true, isn't it? The socialists eventually run out of spending other people's money.
14: Yes.
0: Daniel, what a pleasure. Thank you so much. Great to meet you.
14: Well, thank you for having me.
0: Come back again, Daniel Idfresny there. Moving on, still to come this evening on The Late Show Live, Prince Harry's security team is warning of a potential mass casualty event if he returns to Britain. Those extraordinary claims shortly. Also, though, tonight. President Trump has paid tribute to Village People frontman Victor Willis after his death at 74, saying that he will be sorely missed. But how did one of America's biggest disco hits become the soundtrack to the MAGA movement. This is The Late Show Live, only on GB News. First, though, tonight, two Russian social media stars have been arrested after scaling New York's iconic Empire State Building in a stunt that ended in a marriage proposal. Angela Nicolau and Vanya Birkus, a couple known online for climbing skyscrapers without safety equipment, were seen at the top of the almost 1,500 feet tall, 102-story landmark holding a banner that read, "When the power of love beats the love of power, the world knows peace." They both appear to be wearing some sort of masks. She looks like she's got like a Batman mask on. But does this incident raise serious security concerns about some of America's most iconic landmarks? Let's talk now to former New York City Police Chief John Chell. John, thank you so much for joining us. I mean, I can barely look at that footage without feeling vertiginous, frankly. I mean, they're walking around there at the top of the Empire State Building, no ropes, no safety harnesses of any kind. How dangerous a stunt was that?
15: Very dangerous for them, but they're well known to do this, and very dangerous for the first responders. You know, this isn't a joke. When you think about the apparatus that the NYPD had to come out with to go get them, if you will, and also to protect themselves, very selfish act, not funny, and quite frankly, they should go to jail for it. And to your other point, it does call into a conversation about security at our iconic moments. Now, no security apparatus is ever perfect, but if I'm that security team, I own the Empire State Building, I'm doing a hard look at my whole security plan and how it broke down.
0: Injured other people, like pedestrians, when they did this? I'm trying to think about the building of the Empire State Building. Of course, it sort of has a surrounded lower section to the actual property, doesn't it? So it's not as though there'd be pedestrians at the base of the tower that we're looking at here, but could it have injured other people?
15: It could have. So on 102nd floor is the observation deck. So they made their way up there and they went through some doors they shouldn't have to get to the needle. But again, even these first responders hurting civilians in a busy Manhattan 100-degree day can hurt people on the street, not to mention what goes on in the building. So again, you know, not funny, very dangerous for everyone. And they've been arrested for a couple of felonies, including burglary. And hopefully the book is thrown to them. Now, you know, love is blind. They made a little love message. I assume she said yes up there, but maybe they have the nuptials in a jail cell.
0: Well, it is extraordinary. Do we know how likely they are to go to prison for this?
15: Oh, in socialist New York City, not very highly. Not highly likely that they'll be spending any time in jail.
0: Yeah, very good point. Very good point. You're right. I guess if it was a different state, perhaps. Some of the pictures on their Instagram feed are just extraordinary. Like, as I say, I almost can't look at some of the images of the things that they've done previously because they just make you feel so dizzy just looking at them. John, this issue as well, I think, of inspiring younger people as well, you know, to take these sorts of risks, it does worry me. I don't like banning things. I don't like banning social media. I don't like banning people from posting images online that other people might find worrying. But there is a point to be made here about the fact that people are dying with this Instagram culture of constantly pushing the boundaries of human behavior in unusual settings.
15: Right, and these two did a documentary called Skydivers, a love story of all titles. But to your point, you know, a lot of the younger generation, especially in the United States and all over the place, it's all for click. It's all for clicks. It's all for social media. It's all for likes, and they don't realize the danger behind it. So, for instance, we have an epidemic in New York City of young kids riding on top of trains, elevated trains, and they're getting killed because they're hitting the stanchions. So again, to your point, young kids not understanding, getting clicks, being popular, but they don't know how dangerous some of the things they do.
0: Yeah, absolutely. John, thank you. What a pleasure. John Chell there, former New York City police chief, bringing us up to speed on that. Let me ask my panel about some of this. Hillary, I mean, I'm looking at this couple's Instagram account here as well. And this is obviously, they have a huge following all around the world. They are loved by genuinely millions of people. It's not an exaggeration. Looking at them, they've got 1.3 million people follow them on Instagram alone for these extraordinary feats of
10: stunts.
0: You're right. I mean, they're very beautiful as well. They're a very attractive, like model-like couple. And when they get on these incredible heights, they, you know, you see them kissing each other and kind of making out, whatever. You know, and yes. She's looking at some of the footage here, and it does make you feel dizzy. What? How do you describe this in the context of the 21st century? What are we looking at here?
10: Well, what we're looking at is people like extreme things. It's actually morbidly fascinating because I think it's obviously dangerous. And it's the same thing as some of these big stunts that people do in terms of, there was a time when people were eating laundry detergent pads and things. It's almost like this edginess. Just watching two people with a regular marriage proposal wouldn't garner all this attention unless, of course, there was somebody, massively compelling and famous. So I think it's just a morbid fascination. That's what I put it down to.
0: Attention seeking.
10: Yes.
0: And we could go a little deeper into this and say this is about facing death.
16: Well, two things. First, I'm old enough to remember when we had tightrope walkers, right?
0: Yeah.
16: Go across the Niagara Falls and other places that seemed ridiculously dangerous. We now in this society, and Hillary pointed out, where it's all about look at me. That's what Instagram is all about. But it is dangerous, not just to them, but they drop something. You drop something from that height, it could be your wallet. And it becomes, lethal to somebody on the ground.
10: That's a good point.
16: So I just think that there's kind of they should be put away, if at all possible. The fact that it's a socialist city, I don't quite know. There are still prosecutors, and they've still got laws. And I think it becomes lawless. I don't think we've actually seen an uptick in crime yet since Mamdani's in. But I think this would be an example where they could say, look, don't screw with us because we mean business. And I actually think that would be to his good politically.
10: I think it needs to be a message, yes, to the public. Well, my fascination also is watching this. Did they obviously book a drone to, to conduct this
0: footage? Let me tell you.
10: I assume that's what they do.
0: Well, guess what I've just discovered, Claire and Simon in London? I've just discovered that their Netflix film, Sky Walkers, A Love Story, is out on July the 19th on Netflix. That is, I wonder whether Netflix have a part to play in this, and if so, they should be held to
16: the co-conspirators, right?
0: Yeah, they could be very much, Claire. That's not on, is it?
17: Well, interestingly, Netflix actually haven't commented, and that to me speaks volumes. Mm. And I think we will see this as we do with Netflix, something that's recorded live and then played out. And you know, we're all guilty because we all, well, I've got a Netflix subscription that I enjoy watching Netflix on. But these kind of people who take these daredevil stunts, we've seen it in Shanghai, we've seen it in Kuala Lumpur, we've seen it, you know, all over the world in parts. You can't stop people doing things like this if they're going to do it, because they clearly get such an adrenaline rush from it. And, you know, we hope when he popped that question, will you marry me? I hope eternity wouldn't happen on the descent. I hope they have many years together. It's a tremendous thing to be able to do that physically. Mm-hmm. Now, do I think they ought to have to do it? No, but I'm like you, Bev. I'm not a fan of cancel culture at all. I don't think it's right. Mm-hmm. But who in their right minds would do something like that?
16: Whoa.
17: I don't think they're queuing up to climb the monuments and the focal points of New York, or indeed any other country like Hong Kong or any other one for that matter.
13: Well, look, I mean, America is supposed to be the land of the free. In the UK, of course, trespass is actually a civil offence rather than a criminal offence. So it seems actually more restrictive in America to do this kind of thing. I would say, I mean, the police policeman you had on earlier, you sounded like a sort of petulant school teacher or sort of very low IQ scoutmaster who thinks anything outside the box that they can't do is therefore obscene and dangerous. Look, these are two athletes. I don't think lots of people are going to be climbing buildings inspired by this. However, with the social media ban for teenagers, if that does actually come in, well, you're going to see, I remember when I was a kid, you'd have teenagers sort of stealing cars and breaking into buildings. Well, a lot of acts like that might come back with the social media ban. It's kind of nice to see, I'm quite young, but it's nice to see young people doing things like this rather than just being on social media. And frankly, you know, good luck to them.
17: No, but that's the irony. They are on social media.
10: Just being that's on true. Social media, it's compelling people to be on social media.
13: True, but I don't think many people are going to copy them, because it's such an extreme thing to be able to do this. They're experienced climbers, and
0: Well, let's have a quick look at some of the other main news here in America tonight. The States has signed an agreement to build a permanent embassy in Jerusalem. The agreement was signed during a ceremony at Israel's foreign ministry, nearly 9 years after President Trump recognized Jerusalem as Israel's capital and ordered the relocation of the U.S. embassy from Tel Aviv during his first term. The FBI is now saying that all three ransom notes sent to media outlets following the disappearance of Nancy Guthrie were fake. The 84-year-old mother of TV host Savannah Guthrie went missing, of course. I'm sure you remember it on the 1st of February. She's not been seen since. And we're looking at the chilling CCTV footage that was retrieved at the time. And finally, the voice of the late actor Gene Wilder has been recreated using AI for a new Willy Wonka-themed reality show on Netflix. The streaming service said it had partnered with a firm specializing in AI-generated speech and voice cloning technology to revive the voice of Wilder, who died in 2016 at the age of 83. Well, of course, he wouldn't have given his permission for that. Well, of course, he wouldn't have given his permission for that.

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1: Hello, good morning. Welcome to your latest GB News weather update brought to you from the Met Office. Cloudy start across southern areas will give way to some sunnier skies this afternoon. We'll feel rather warm in the sunshine, certainly warmer than yesterday. See this weather front across the south, though, bringing a bit of a murkier start to the day across southern areas. Elsewhere, mix of sunny spells, quite a lot of sunshine for more central and northeastern areas through today. Quite a strong northwesterly wind after a very windy night last night across some northwestern areas. Plenty of sunshine though through this afternoon, highs of 27 degrees across some southeastern areas of England, in the mid to low 20s elsewhere across England and Wales, and in the high teens across the north and west, particularly where we hold on to this brisk northwesterly wind that will be bringing a bit of a fresher feel. But as I said, not quite as windy as it was last night into this evening. We've got high pressure starting to build in, even across more northern areas for a time. Some cloud across more northwestern areas, the hills, mountains, seeing more in the way of cloud, perhaps some showery rain as well. Dry though for parts of Wales, central, southern England as well. Throughout Thursday evening, it's going to be a fine end to the day. Could see some mist and fog developing throughout tonight and by Friday morning, particularly we see a bit more shelter across eastern areas by Friday morning, further north and west, a bit more in the way of cloud pushing into more western areas of Scotland, parts of Northern Ireland, northwestern England as well. So a bit of a cloudy start to the day. You can see that mist and fog here across parts of Wales and the Borders region throughout Friday morning. That should clear quite quickly, and it will be another relatively fine day for parts of England and Wales in particular. Western Scotland and parts of Northern Ireland seem more in the way of rain through the afternoon. It will take a little while to push in, but I think much of the evening is going to be pretty damp, particularly for Northern and Western Scotland. But further south, a very sunny day with highs of 27 degrees. Bye-bye.
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0: Right, everybody, young man, come on, sing. You can't help. You just can't help, can you? President Trump has paid a heartfelt tribute to the lead singer of The Village People, who's died at the age of 74, saying he'll be sorely missed. The president said the group's biggest hit, YMCA, became a monster hit once again after he began playing it at his campaign rallies, where he was often seen enthusiastically dancing to the iconic song. Now, it's been embraced, of course, this track, for decades as a gay anthem, and it became the soundtrack to the MAGA movement when protesters started replacing the letters YMCA with MAGA, and before long, Trump's carnival-style rallies had turned the Village People's feel-good hit into an unlikely political anthem. As the song's lyrics say, there's no need to feel down, pick yourself off the ground, something the Republican Party sees as a nod to their style of meritocratic politics. Let me ask my panel here. So it started as MAGA, and then...
1: But it's, we still didn't explain why did they pick that anthem, though? Because it's a gay anthem. I just don't understand how it got there, because I think it's great, but...
0: I guess it was just... Did everybody just chant MAGA? Sorry about the singing. MAGA, and then it just... Then in the end, they just dropped that, and they just returned to
2: YMCA. I think it's just because it's such a catchy song. You started the segment by...
0: You can't not sing it.
2: Exactly. And I think they wanted something that was upbeat. Look, let's not forget, there were a lot of songs that they used where the artists basically said, excuse me, you didn't ask for permission, no. And obviously the Village People were quite comfortable with this.
0: And it's Christian as well, remember?
2: Right, exactly.
0: And that's a big part of politics in America. It's a big part of what wins people over.
1: It's just very interesting that it's a gay anthem, and then obviously the gay community is very anti-Trump.
0: Yeah. Yeah, say this again. The gay community is very anti-Trump. Yes.
1: Well, yes, the gay community, because and the whole Pride movement is very anti-Trump.
0: Yeah, although there are a lot of gay Republicans in this city, a lot of gay men also love Trump.
2: Not as I think a lot of the gay Democrats are, but for sure. And again, as we talked about off the air, there's commentary about Trump's odd kind of, the way he kind of admires men's bodies in these

0: fights and in the boxing matches, and he's kind of almost touching their abs and talking about their
1: truth.
0: Well, I'm just saying,
1: Richard,
0: he does it. I mean, I'm not. There's nothing about him that's gay.
1: You know, I think in general, he admires and respects people, very attractive people, and people who are in very good shape.
0: Right.
1: Yes, I agree with
0: that. But somehow the tanning and the clothes and the hair, if it was some other person who had more effeminate tendencies, if a Republican would seize on that and say, ah, that just proves they're gay, right? And I don't think anybody's suggesting that Trump's gay. He's very much not. I'm just saying it's an odd kind of combination of characteristics that he displays. That's all.
2: Let's go to London and ask them about the YMCA song. Is it the right fit for President Trump? I think it is. I mean, you can't help but hear that song now, Claire, and not think of him doing his crazy dancing, can you?
3: Yeah, I think it's the beat. It really got him going the way he just moves his arms, because you know he's like China, and then he moves his arms like that, and then the way he walks out. It's perfect for him, perfectly written for him. Perfect beat, perfect tone, as ever. It's just perfect for Trump, and he's done another blinder.
2: Yeah, absolutely. Simon, what do you think?
4: Well, one really positive thing about the MAGA movement is that it is actually positive. People going on stage and dancing. I think on the left, people are often guilty, and left-wing NGOs, oh, everything's a bit miserable, everything's a bit sad. It's like, actually, we need to learn from this and have inspirational dance music on stages like the MAGA concerts, because it makes people happy and makes people think of a better future, and that's actually an important thing for every side of the political aisle.
2: apparently it started ending his campaign rallies with it in 2020, like it was a bit of a pandemic thing, apparently.
3: This is what I'm just trying to look up now.
2: Anti-lockdown rallies would play it.
3: Yeah.
2: But I think the origins are a little bit vague as to why. I think maybe, as well, as is the way with Trump, it kind of got him attention, didn't it? When he did his dancing to it,
3: yes,
2: and he realised the crowd loved it, and then there was lots of memes, and I suppose it just probably just gathered moss in that way, and it's stuck. But yes, Victor Willis is the gentleman who has died. Do we know which one he was? What did he wear?
3: He was the cop.
2: Oh, is
3: he was the cop? Yeah.
2: Okay.
3: Yeah.
2: Okay,
4: yeah, the black cop,
1: right,
4: gentleman.
1: 74 is so young. Does it say what he died of?
2: 74 is young. No, I don't know. I don't know what he died from, actually. But yeah, it is pretty young these days. Right, moving on. This evening, what time is it? We've got 10 minutes left. Should we have a quick look at the front pages of the papers? Because the Telegraph is reporting that Prince Harry's private security team has warned the government that terrorists could create a mass casualty event at the Invictus Games. It's a 40-page report. It's finding that the Duke faces an elevated threat ahead of his planned trip to Britain. Now, I'm looking for the details of this story, but obviously we know that that Prince Harry has been denied the security detail that he would like when he goes to the UK, but I'm not quite sure how that translates into a mass casualty event. Is anybody else any clearer on this?
3: No.
2: Claire?
3: No, he says it's a 40-page risk assessment found that Prince Harry faced an elevated risk, but that's what you've just said, in the UK, where five of the six known homegrown terror plots against him originated. So this is something historic that Harry is keeping with him. We know from Spare he's got difficulty in giving up from what's happened or anything attached at all to his past. So this is where this is from now. And the thought of him bringing his wife and his children over, whilst I think it's important that he does that, because he's not, the grandchildren haven't met, you know, Harry's father, the King. And I think it's very important that they do that. But it's just a way of getting it through. And I think it's just Harry trying to, you know, make himself feel more important in front of his wife.
4: Well, having said that, I mean,
2: but should we pay for his security?
1: Well, I don't see why the taxpayer's paying for his security, because he's not a serving royal. But let's not forget, it was his own choice to monetize, not only for throwing his family under the proverbial royal bus, but to declare in Spare his kill count of the Taliban. And yeah. that was absolutely ludicrous. And for somebody to be so hypocritical to say they're concerned about their security and then to name, give the number for his kill number, I think is absolutely ridiculous.
3: Yeah.
1: So again, he's being such a hypocrite, but I'm not going to belittle a mass casualty event for all of those attending. I think what's very sad about the Invictus Games is all the attention has been on Harry and Meghan returning or not returning with their children, not with their children, and where they will be staying, and the King. All the attention should be on those service people that have served their nation, that are injured, and that are at the Invictus Games. And I've heard from many that the Invictus participants and the Invictus team are actually rather disgusted with the fact that even the last time when Meghan in those short shorts drew attention to herself, the attention needs to be on them and on the cause, not on Harry and Meghan and their sort of, you know, obviously soap opera drama.
2: Yes, Simon?
4: Well, I was going to say, Harry has done a lot for the Invictus Games for veterans, and that's a really good thing. And Meghan wearing short shorts, I mean, she's free to wear what she likes. We don't live under the Taliban where women have to wear the burqa or something similar. And look, this report that has been written up by his security detail, well, as I understand it, royals do get special protection. He's not going to get that. But if there's a report saying there's a genuine terrorist risk to the Invictus Games, I'm sure the security services will act upon that to make it safe. And that will be safety for not just Harry, but everyone else involved. And that's got to be a good thing.
2: Richard, do you
0: want to say one thing about security and mass casualty events? If somebody had said to you the day after 9/11 that there wouldn't have been in the United States, among other places, some mass casualty event, when you think about these World Cup games, P.S. the U.S. is up 2-0 in the 86th minute. The fact that you, week after week, at football games and baseball and basketball and other places and soccer and college games where you have 100,000 people in a stadium where the security, frankly, is just not all that tight. And people talk about soft targets and that we haven't had that. It's pretty remarkable and quite a testament, I think, to our security and intelligence and so forth that we haven't. The reports are that they've fended off a number of these. Great. And I just think it's shocking all to the good that we haven't had any of these. And, you know, who knows what the reports are around Invictus Games.
2: Yeah, I know. I'm always very suspicious with Harry, though. I'm sure you are as well, Hillary. Yes. What's really going on here? Is this something that he, you know, will he use this as an excuse not to come over, and therefore he doesn't have to come over without Meghan and the children? I would love to see them come over and reconcile with the royal family. And I know that not everybody feels the same way. But as Claire says, you know, King Charles is not entirely well. Mm-hmm. We know that. And how horrific would it be if the king was to shuffle off this mortal coil, never having met his grandchildren?
1: No, that would be extremely sad, but I do think that Harry should have thought about that when he was throwing his family under the proverbial royal bus. You don't do that. I think the only thing that's worse than doing that is that you monetize doing so.
2: Well, and he did both of those
1: precisely
2: things. It's all Meghan's fault, Richard. It's all you Americans. It's all her fault.
0: I'm more partial to her, I guarantee you, than anybody else, not just on this set, than anybody you'll probably ever have sitting here. Nothing particular. I just am not as critical of her as, like, everybody else I ever hear from, including my wife.
2: What do you like about her? You got 30 seconds.
0: I like her attitude. I like her spunk. I think that her heart's generally in the right place. Yeah, she likes the attention.
1: I actually
0: think she's trying to do good things.
1: I don't like
0: that. And I think the way she's handling her kids is good, too.
2: What, teach them to be estranged from their grandparents?
1: No. Being totally inauthentic in everything she's ever done.
0: Yeah, all that. Exactly.
2: Well, we didn't expect you to take that turn at the end, did we? Ganging up on him. Right, thank you all so much for joining us this evening. Simon Nash, Claire Muldoon, Richard Goodstein, and who are you?
1: Hillary.
2: Thank you, dear.
1: Love you too.
2: Hillary, thank you. And I can't believe you've taken off your Alice band. Come on, put it back
1: on
2: again.
1: Because you said when we're discussing serious subjects,
2: put your thing back on and wave goodbye. Where is it?
1: No, it's in my bag.

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1: Hello, good morning. Welcome to your latest GB News weather update brought to you from the Met Office. Cloudy start across southern areas will give way to some sunnier skies this afternoon. We'll feel rather warm in the sunshine, certainly warmer than yesterday. See this weather front across the south, though, bringing a bit of a murkier start to the day across southern areas. Elsewhere, mix of sunny spells, quite a lot of sunshine for more central and northeastern areas through today. Quite a strong northwesterly wind after a very windy night last night across some northwestern areas. Plenty of sunshine though through this afternoon, highs of 27 degrees across some southeastern areas of England, in the mid to low 20s elsewhere across England and Wales, and in the high teens across the north and west, particularly where we hold on to this brisk northwesterly wind that will be bringing a bit of a fresher feel, but as I said, not quite as windy as it was last night into this evening. We've got high pressure starting to build in even across more northern areas for a time. Some cloud across more northwestern areas, the hills, mountains, seeing more in the way of cloud, perhaps some showery rain as well. Dry though for parts of Wales, central, southern England as well. Throughout Thursday evening, it's going to be a fine end to the day. Could see some mist and fog developing throughout tonight and by Friday morning, particularly we see a bit more shelter across eastern areas by Friday morning, further north and west, a bit more in the way of cloud pushing into more western areas of Scotland, parts of Northern Ireland, northwestern England as well. So a bit of a cloudy start to the day. You can see that mist and fog here across parts of Wales and the Borders region throughout Friday morning. That should clear quite quickly, and it will be another relatively fine day for parts of England and Wales in particular. Western Scotland and parts of Northern Ireland seeing more in the way of rain through the afternoon. It will take a little while to push in, but I think much of the evening is going to be pretty damp, particularly for Northern and Western Scotland. But further south, a very sunny day with highs of 27 degrees. Bye-bye.
0: Today, clouds overhead, total zen within. 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
38: Good evening, it's 9 o'clock. I'm Alex Armstrong, covering for Patrick Christie's as he takes a well-deserved rest. Breaking news tonight.
39: Well, I'll tell you something, we're going all the way. Again. How are you celebrating tonight?
40: We're going to go out, but we need to get in the pub first.
38: Thank God for Harry Kane. England have snatched victory from the jaws of defeat with two wonder goals to send the boys through to the next round of the World Cup. We'll go live to a very rowdy Ben Leo in Atlanta shortly, also tonight.
41: Have you got a message for the Home Secretary, Shabana Mahmood?
42: Yes, but I can't say it on camera, I'm afraid.
38: Well, that was Myron Street, one of the now most infamous places in Britain. Well, I spent a day there today speaking to locals in the tiny village of Stoke Heath, where 83 asylum seekers are about to be moved into brand new housing. Plus...
43: Been stabbed, whereabouts? Don't think you have, mate.
38: Two officers involved in the arrest of Henry Novak are now under investigation for potential misconduct. Is it too little, too late? And the Home Secretary is also under pressure to close a loophole that's preventing one of Britain's most disgusting grooming gang ringleaders from being deported back to Pakistan. Also tonight...
44: Mr. Speaker, did the member for Makerfield know that he was going to have to find £5 billion for the Prime Minister's plan.
38: Well, a potential future Prime Minister in Andy Burnham, who's going to have to find £5 billion down the back of the sofa after Starmer has left a massive black hole in his defence funding plan. And on my panel tonight, Conservative councillor Elliot Keck, businessman and activist Adam Brooks, and broadcaster Nina Mishkoff. Trust me, your Wednesday night is about to get started.

0: can't we deport a Pakistani child rapist?
1: Good evening. The top stories from the GB newsroom. Captain Harry Kane accepted he was England's hero after his late brace sealed a 2-1 comeback win over DR Congo tonight. And after conceding in just 8 minutes, Kane scored twice in the last 15 to win their round of 32 of the World Cup. Former England captain Sir David Beckham shared a photograph of Kane on his Instagram story saying, "Wow, we needed our captain tonight." And Sir Keir Starmer shared a photograph of Kane with the caption, "It might actually be coming home." England face Mexico next in the last 16. In other news, two Hampshire police officers are under investigation for potential gross misconduct over the arrest and handcuffing of STAB student Henry Novak. The Independent Office for Police Conduct says the officers were the first to arrive at the scene late on the 3rd of December last year. The watchdog says they may have failed to recognise Henry needed urgent medical help after he said he'd been stabbed and couldn't breathe. It's also examining the decision to arrest and handcuff him rather than provide immediate first aid. A judge was wrong to pass community sentences on three boys convicted of raping two teenage girls in Hampshire, the Court of Appeal has heard. The sentences were referred to the Court of Appeal as unduly lenient by Attorney General Lord Hermer. Tom Little KC told the court today the extent and nature of the offending was so serious, the only appropriate sentence for the boys was detention. But lawyers for the boys argued the judge had approached sentencing correctly, giving the best chance of rehabilitation while protecting against future offending. The Home Secretary, Shabana Mahmood, has banned asylum seekers from being housed in new-build homes after a backlash over plans for a development in Shropshire. It comes after more than 80 asylum seekers were set to move into 20 new-build homes in the small village of Stoke Heath. The homes are reported to be worth around £250,000 each. Locals say they were told the development would be used for affordable housing. The Home Office says the Home Secretary has now introduced robust processes to make sure new-build sites like Stoke Heath can never be considered again. And two people climbed to the very top of the Empire State Building's towering spire in New York City today to unfurl a large banner urging world peace. The pair, dressed in sleeveless black outfits, hung onto the landmark skyscraper's antenna spire near the glowing red light at its very top. They held a black banner with a message in all capital white letters that reads, "When the power of love beats the love of power, the world knows peace." It wasn't immediately clear who the two people were or how they got up there. Those are the latest GB News headlines. More in an hour.
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0: Right, before we get into the serious politics of the evening, we've got to talk about Harry Kane, the man who's rescued England to stage that almighty comeback, scoring two goals in the second half to beat DR Congo, of course. Let's go and speak to GB News' chief US correspondent, Ben Leo, who's in Atlanta. Ben, what's the atmosphere like? I've been watching your... there we go. He's getting, yeah, I can see he's already having a great time, isn't he? I'm very jealous, Ben. What's the atmosphere like there in Atlanta?
3: Hello Alex, hello viewers, good evening, hope you've had a good day. I'm sure you have after watching that England game. We just scraped through, didn't we? The atmosphere, just soak it in. I won't speak. Boys, how you doing? How you feeling?
4: Unreal, that was unreal.
5: Best night of my life and it's only the round of 32.
3: Bit of a shaky start though.
5: Nervous, I thought we were going home, but after 70 minutes, never in doubt. In the German, we trust. As an Englishman, we trust him. We're
3: going to
5: win it.
3: Go on, Tuchel. Good lads. Appreciate it. Alex, let's try our luck and try and come down the line. They're singing. What are they singing? There we go. Boys, hey, how are you feeling, mate?
6: Good. Good win. We're on the next round.
3: You going to Mexico?
6: We're going. On the tour.
3: They're singing, by the way. I should know this. Hey, Jude, because my boy's called Jude. How are you feeling after that win?
7: Electric. Stop the boats as well.
3: Okay. You can never quite separate England and stop the boats. But there we go. Let's move a bit further down here. Right, hello. How are you feeling?
4: Good, how are you?
3: Good. Did you enjoy the game?
4: Yes, I loved it. We had a great time.
3: Oh, you got all those chairs flying everywhere.
4: I'm here with my dad. He was from England.
3: Got to speak to him. Mate, how are you? Live on GB News.
6: All right, mate.
3: How are you feeling after the game?
6: Oh, fantastic.
3: How are you celebrating tonight? Tell our viewers what's on the menu.
6: Singing a song and a game along with England fans. Go England!
3: Go England. It's crazy in here. They're singing Hey Jude down here, Alex. I'm not sure if you can still hear me. Let's get a few more fans here. There you go, these boys here. Primed up. Primed. Hello, lads.
8: Hey, guys.
3: How you doing?
8: Yeah, I'm all right, mate. You?
3: How you feeling?
8: Yeah, excited. On our way to Mexico. Could win the World Cup, who knows? Let's go.
3: It could have been so different. 70 minutes, 1-0 down. You're probably booking your flight home at that rate.
8: Yeah, staring at defeat. We're in big, big trouble. Harry Kane's the main man. Harry Kane's the main man. Without him, we'd be dead.
3: Harry's the boy.
8: Harry Kane.
3: Alex, listen to this. Right. Let's try one more, Alex. I can't really hear the gallery, but I'm hoping I'm still there. Let's go down there one more. How you doing?
9: I'm doing all right, mate. I've had a couple.
3: You've had a couple?
9: I've had a few.
3: You've had a few lemonades?
9: Yeah. I've had a couple of Cokes and a couple of lemonades.
3: Yeah,
9: that is serious.
3: Are you going to Mexico?
9: Yes, I'll be there. Are you going? I'll see
3: I'll
9: you there.
3: I'll be there. Yeah. Hello, my friend.
10: Hello. I would like to say.
3: You're going to swear. I know you're going to swear. I know you are. I've been in this job too long. I know when people are going to swear. Right, one more, Alex. We're going to push our luck. Look at this. Just look. Take the scenes in. Hundreds of England fans singing Hey Jude. Let's do one more. The gallery are talking to me, but I can't really hear. Let's do one more, then I'll throw it back to you. Guys, hey, how you doing?
11: Yeah, it's full.
3: Don't swear, you're live on air.
11: Am I really?
3: Are you going to Mexico City?
11: I'm not. Well, I don't know yet.
3: Where are you from in the UK?
11: Middlesbrough.
3: Borough, good lad.
11: Yeah, from the Borough.
3: Good lad. What did you mean? Do you think you were going home at 70 minutes? We're 1-0 down.
11: I'll tell you what. I didn't think it was a very good game, but we delivered and we got what needed to get done was done here, so.
3: Is it still coming home?
11: Of course it's coming home.
3: I'll throw it back to you.
0: I have to say, there's many moments in a career doing this job where you want to be reporting the news, but I think Ben has absolutely in the business right now. But look, we've got to get on some serious stories tonight because it's coming up to, it's just gone at least, 10 minutes past 9. And one of the most vile Pakistani rapists, Sabir Ahmed, who was the ringleader of one of the most infamous cases of child grooming gang abuse, he's going to be released in just a few hours' time, all because our weak government can't deport him back to Pakistan. This disgusting piece of work on your screens right now was sentenced to 19 years after being convicted of rape, aiding and abetting rape, sexual assault, trafficking a child for sexual exploitation, and conspiracy to engage in sexual activity with children as young as 12. Well, later that year, he received a further 22-year sentence for 30 additional counts of child rape. The details I'm about to share with you are distressing, but I think everyone needs to hear them. On one occasion, Ahmed ordered a girl aged 15 to have sex with another rape gang member as a treat for his birthday. He got underage victims, children, by the way, to call him Daddy. Victims were physically assaulted and raped by as many as 5 men at a time, or obliged to have sex with several men in a day, several times a week. They were passed around friends and family and taken to locations across Rochdale, Oldham, Nelson, Bradford, and Leeds. The fact this foreign child rapist will be set free on our streets in hours, albeit tracked heavily by authorities, still makes me feel sick. Yes, he should be deported immediately, but frankly, I think his crimes are so abhorrent, deportation isn't enough of a punishment. He should face much, much worse in this country, shouldn't he? In a slither of good news, though, future Prime Minister, it seems, Andy Burnham, has weighed in on this story and said this. Everyone, I want this vile criminal out of the country. Victims must come first. I will ask the Home and Foreign Secretaries to review all possible options, and they should consider nothing is off the table. Good. But it is mental that it's taken a man who isn't even Prime Minister yet to actually say something needs to be done. Keir Starmer, our current Prime Minister, once again looking absolutely pathetic and useless. Perhaps a good summary of his entire time as Prime Minister. But the fact remains that this sick man cannot be deported out of our country because of some obscure immigration law made in 1971 designed to protect Commonwealth citizens from deportation. Ask yourself this. How many more foreign grooming gang rapists from the Commonwealth, from places like Pakistan, will dodge deportation because of this mental law? Either way, we should dump Ahmed, first piece of tarmac in Pakistan we can find. And while we're at it, rip up these insane laws that are seemingly putting foreign rapists before innocent British victims. Well, I'm now joined by grooming gang whistleblower and campaigner and all-around amazing human being, Maggie Oliver. Maggie, you've been speaking to one of the survivors of Ahmed's crimes. What has she told you?
10: Well, she is extremely traumatised. She feels that once again, victims and survivors are being kept at the bottom of the queue. They've had no voice, no say. I mean, Ruby, obviously I resigned because of what I saw in the police failures and the CPS failures in the handling of this case. And GMP later admitted it was borderline incompetent the way that it was handled. What makes me really angry, though, and what makes Ruby really angry is actually when Shabir Ahmed was convicted in 2012, you know, he actually stood trial in two separate trials. So he's been released in 14 years. He was sentenced to 22 years in one of the trials and 19 years in the other. The judge said that they should be served concurrently. So he served 12 years of a 41-year conviction.
0: Incredible.
10: And he was ordered to be deported at the end of his sentence. The thing is, Alex, it was known back in 2012 that this 1971 Act existed. And today I've heard various politicians from different parties saying, we are going to do something about this. My anger is that that law was in place in 2012. So whilst we're being told these men are going to be deported, it was known or should have been known that that was going to be impossible. Keir Starmer was the director of public prosecutions then, the head of the CPS. How is it that 14 years later, we are now at a place where, you know, they're trying to close the stable door long after the horse has bolted? Yeah. Again, you know, it's too little, too late. This could have been addressed. We're talking, I heard Chris Fitz say today that he's going to add an amendment to a bill that's going through Parliament at the moment. The Conservatives were in government when this trial happened. Things could be done. What I see repeatedly and what Ruby feels is that the government do nothing. They talk the talk, whichever government it is. They don't walk the walk. And then we get a focus on it like today. You know, it'll be a 24-hour, 48-hour wonder. This man, Shabir Ahmed, will go out. He's not being released back into Rochdale. But Ruby's fear is that even though he might not be in Rochdale, he has got contacts. She was threatened at the trial and after the trial. She feels that there's been no wraparound support for her. There is nobody there to help her and other survivors. You know, I'm supporting her. I've known her for 15 years. But victims once again feel powerless in this whole process. And, you know, how many more times? This is not one isolated case. There were three men meant to be deported. We're being told that Shabir Ahmed is going to be living in supported accommodation. He's going to be tagged. He's going to be signing on the sex offenders register. Well, Ruby's other abuser who got her pregnant when she was just 13. We had a fetus. He wasn't charged with rape. He too was released after 4 years. She bumped into him in a supermarket, not even knowing he was out of prison. So now this second abuser is released and she's terrified she's going to bump into him too. Adil Khan has now absconded the country. Nobody knows where he is. The whole system is broken, and we get little bits of information drip fed in. We need a joined up system where people communicate, where things are done in preparation for these moments rather than waiting till we hit a brick wall.
0: Maggie, I mean, you know, I can't put it better than you. You are the authority, in my opinion, on this issue. It's just so sad to see this man is going to be out of prison so early. It's such a shame to the victims and the justice that they deserve. And I think you will have raised some very important questions, and we will, of course, keep the pressure up here at GB News. Thank you for everything that you do, Maggie, and we'll have you back on the show very, very soon. In the meantime, let's get the thoughts of the rest of my panel. Conservative Councillor Elliot Keck, businessman and activist and publican Adam Brooks, and journalist and broadcaster Nina Mishkoff. Evening all. Adam, I'll start with you on this issue. When I saw this case a few weeks ago, I thought there's going to be an intervention. Surely the Home Secretary's going to do something. It's taken Andy Burnham, who isn't even Prime Minister yet, to say something's got to give here. Why?
12: I don't know, but something has to give. This is the worst scandal, the grooming gangs, probably in 100 years of British history. Young, white, working class girls simply targeted for the colour of their skin. More needs to be made of that. Now, this animal passed around, I think, 30 children rapes. That is not human. And for someone like that, I believe he should face the death penalty. I would be in favour of bringing the death penalty back for crimes such as this. Now, you said something earlier that kids were passed around friends and family. Well, to me, that says that there is a cultural issue from this region of the world. A certain part of Pakistan seems to have a problem culturally where they view children as sexual objects. That needs to be addressed as well. And people are too scared to say it on TV, but it is clearly a problem. I would like to add as well that we should not be early releasing anyone that commits a sex crime, and especially a sex crime against a child. I want that change. Under Labour, they are loosening the sentencing, and look, sex criminals are going to be out after 30 or 40% of their sentences.
0: Well, that's the shocking thing about all of this, is that Maggie confirmed what I already knew, which was he's only going to serve 12 of what should have been 40 so years. Nina, am I being unfair in my criticism of the Home Secretary?
13: I think you are, actually. I think because she has already said that something has to be done, and she will do, I think, everything, you know, to the utmost in her power to change it. As you say, the problem is it's to an archaic law, which means that somebody from the Commonwealth cannot be deported. This man has been in this country since before that law. So he's been in this country for over 50 years. He was a British Pakistani citizen. Britain revoked his citizenship here, but we don't seem to have an arrangement where we can get him back to Pakistan. So that is a huge problem. And I'm glad that Andy Burnham has stepped in, but I sincerely doubt that Keir Starmer is not absolutely horrified by this situation and wants to change things.
0: I just wish for a man who's supposedly done so much on this issue, the silence is deafening to victims. And I think it is your duty as the leader of this country to speak up. And Andy Burnham has filled that void. And I'll give Andy Burnham, I said, absolute credit for that. Credit where it's due. Andy Burnham has filled that void today. It should have been said by the Prime Minister, in my opinion. That's what it is.
13: Well, the one thing that everybody's agreed on is that one of the reasons that Keir Starmer is going is because he cannot communicate and has not communicated and perhaps hasn't done in this situation. But I would like to say this is horrendous. Maggie Oliver is a heroine. All the rubies in this country are to be commended for speaking out, and as you know, we always must remember them as victims. But the government has actually announced another inquiry. It's going to bring in London, going to bring in Keighley and Oldham. And it's also given, I think it's £38 million. They only had £4 million for the police to reopen cases that were set aside.
0: Yeah.
13: So you can't say they're doing nothing. Their hand was forced, though.
12: Let's be honest there.
0: Elliot.
14: Listen, I agree with much of what has been said, and obviously it's understandable why the focus is on this very specific loophole in the Immigration Act. And when you think of how much really useless legislation has been passed by Parliament, how much parliamentary time has been taken up by, for example, banning bottomless drinks at places like Pizza Hut, and yet we haven't been addressing actually serious legislative anomalies. But one thing that really jumps out to me about this story, something that has always irritated me, is the way we use concurrent sentences in our sentencing by judges. So in the United States, if you get a 19-year and a 22-year prison sentence for two separate crimes, you are serving 41 years.
0: Yeah.
14: You finish serving one and then you start serving the next one. Mm. In the United Kingdom, you're allowed to serve both of them at the same time, which is an obvious absurdity. So I'd very much like this man to be removed, but one of the easiest fixes we could make is stop having this preposterous system of concurrent sentences, and then at the very least, this individual wouldn't be let out of prison for another 15, 20, 25 years.
13: I've never understood why somebody gets 12 years and gets out, and I don't understand if they're 12 years given than 12 years given.
0: Yeah, absolutely. Yeah. If you're serving a sentence, you should serve a sentence. Unfortunately, we've ran quite a lot over in this segment, but we'll have lots of more time for discussion on this story, trust me. A government spokesperson has said this: the grooming gang scandal is one of the darkest moments in our nation's history. We pay tributes to the immense bravery of those who have shared their experiences in the fight for justice. We're determined to get victims and survivors the answers they deserve. We have launched the independent inquiry into grooming gangs with legal powers to hold institutions to account for past failures. We're also investing a historic £100 million to track down these vile rapists and put them behind bars, alongside £550 million for vital support services to help victims and witnesses through the justice process. There'll be no hiding place for those responsible. All right, look, coming up tonight...
15: Our children's lives in danger. They play freely around the estate. That has to stop. We leave our doors open because we all know each other. They'll have to be locked. Women walk down the fields with the dogs. Happily, that'll have to stop.
0: Well, behind that concerned resident there is Migrant Street. You might have heard about that over the last few days. 83 asylum seekers are set to be moving into that brand new housing development. Locals are very angry. They're scared and they've been lied to. That's what they say. I'm going to give you my full report on that. Trust me, it's damning. But first, white working class kids are excluded from almost every diversity scheme at Oxford and Cambridge universities. Do we now have a two-tier academic society as well as everything else? That's next.
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0: Welcome back to Patrick Christie's Tonight with me, Alex Armstrong. Now look, do we have a two-tier academic society on top of all the other two-tier problems in this country? It's time for our head-to-head. White working class students are being excluded from diversity scholarships and bursaries at Oxford and Cambridge University. Surprise, surprise, I hear you say. According to the Telegraph, of all Oxbridge diversity schemes, white working class women are seemingly eligible for only two, while white working class men are eligible for only one. Meanwhile, there are at least 15 scholarships, bursaries or financial aid schemes targeting undergraduates, masters and PhD students from minority ethnic backgrounds. So tonight I'm asking, do we have a two-tier academic society? And going head-to-head on this is founder of the Oxford Institute for British Islam, Dr. Taj Haji, and political commentator Matthew Snadlin. Welcome to the debate, gentlemen. I'm looking forward to this one. Dr. Taj, would you like to kick us off?
14: Well, I think in a democracy, there should be no differentiation. I mean, this idea of affirmative action and bringing in DEI, diversity, equality, inclusion, I mean, these are American imports. We don't need it in this country. I'm originally from South Africa. And what has happened there in South Africa is a classic example where affirmative action has gone to the extreme and the whole country is in a mess. In this society, what prevents any black minority, ethnic minority person from reaching the top? If their families are not pushing them hard at school, for example, look at the Chinese and Indian students. Their parents are helicopter parents, so to speak. And that is the reason why they succeed. I mean, this idea that all black students automatically should qualify for bursaries and help and so forth is nonsensical. It is a travesty of democracy. We need to have a level playing field here that everyone is treated equally. Now, if Oxford and Cambridge, and I'm a graduate of Oxford, if they want to fund these people who are not up to scratch, so to speak, then why don't they offer them a bridging year, a foundation year, and then at their expense, Oxford's expense, they bring these students up to scratch so that they can compete with other students. So I'm very much opposed to this idea of differentiation in education and having this two-tier system.
0: Okay, Matthew, just bring this over to you. You went to an Oxbridge University, I believe, right? What do you think of these schemes? And do you think that they are unfair?
17: Well, we don't have a level playing field, sadly, in our country. So people like me were lucky enough to go to a private school where my parents were able to afford to send me to one. And that certainly gave me a huge advantage, I would suggest, in getting into Cambridge, which is where I went in the first place. When I was at university, there didn't seem to me to be very many working class people from whatever background. And in fact, I specifically remember towards the end of my third year in a kebab shop, late night kebab, who hasn't been there? And I heard a white working class lad, similar age to me at the time, from the South. And his accent surprised me because I hadn't heard very many of those, if any, in 3 years at university. Now, this is quarter of a century ago, but for me, the big issue over the years has been that Oxbridge has seemed to be an elitist pair of universities where if you had the sort of background that I had, you had a better chance of getting into them in the first place. That was by no means exclusively true. There were lots of state school students there, but many of them would have come from middle class backgrounds. And I think that Oxford and Cambridge are desperate to make sure that those universities are not only the reserve of people from my sort of background. I want working class students of every colour, absolutely including white working class students, to thrive in this country. And we need to get our education system better earlier on to make that a reality.
0: Yeah, Dr. Taj, I mean, look, my opinion on this, just to put my two pence in there, is that we should actually just means test it. If we need more working class kids, and I have no interest in what your race is, I couldn't care less about your gender or any part of your background. I think this should be a means tested scheme. If we want to get working class kids in, well, surely this is what we do for bursaries when you go to university. If your parents are from a hard up family and you want to level the playing field, surely you just help by actually testing whether or not they are working class, or rather than decide, actually, you should get a bursary because you are black or you are white or you are brown. Surely that's not the right way to do it.
14: Yeah, but sadly, we have what's called positive discrimination. So, for example, so if the Chinese kids are doing well, they don't get any bursaries, or Indian kids or whatever. But if black kids are not doing well because for whatever reason, family, parents and so forth, then they get it. My point is that and I agree with our guest as well, that yes, Oxford and Cambridge and all other universities, for that matter, should be extending and broadening education for everyone. But why should the bursaries and scholarships and financial aid be linked to race rather than to one's working class experience? So let it be black working class, let it be so-called mixed race working class, or whatever the case may be, and white working class, of course. So now we have a situation in this country, sadly, and I come from apartheid and racism, so I can easily identify it much more quickly than other people. And now we have a system that is pushing the narrative, yes, we must go all out and help black kids, when they themselves and their parents, this is the point, the parents are not pushing these kids like the Hindu parent, like the Chinese parent, and like some other parents. Okay. So we should be addressing that issue as well.
0: Matthew, just a brief final thoughts on
17: Dr. Well, I don't know why you're focusing on black working class parents, because you could just as well focus on white working class parents. Oxford and Cambridge have said that people from low income backgrounds do get financial support. And in fact, Oxford says that one in four of its UK students get some form of financial support, and that includes many white working class kids. Listen, as I've said, from my own anecdotal experience, and I hope it has changed significantly, it sounds as though it may have done, we definitely want white working class kids thriving in this country. We want working class kids from all backgrounds thriving. Positive discrimination, I think, comes from a good place originally, but I can quite easily see that there are problems with it.
0: Okay, gentlemen, thank you very much. That's Dr. Taj there and Matthew Stadlin. Gentlemen, thanks for a hearty debate there. Coming up on the show,
1: the message to the British people now is extraordinary. If you work hard, you pay your taxes, you play by the rules, then one day you'll get to pay for foreign nationals who broke into Britain illegally to come and live in £250,000 brand new houses. That is now the social contract.
0: Yeah, the weirdest thing ever. I was about to go and do some reporting there and Zia Yusuf showed up. I promise you, it was completely unplanned. So I've got a lovely exclusive interview with him, what he thinks about what's going on in Migrant Street there, as well as very angry local residents. Trust me, they got some words for the Home Secretary they'd like to share. My full report shortly. First, Harry Kane has rescued victory from the jaws of defeat against the Democratic Republic of Congo, hasn't he? We'll have a little chat about that next.
2: Be nice to escape the grey.
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15: Mixed weather across southern Europe at the moment. Quite a few showers for Italy, some thunderstorms. Breezy through central parts of the Mediterranean, as well as the Canary Islands and Madeira. But an emerging hot spell is expected through Portugal and for south and west Spain. Temperatures of 40 Celsius for Lisbon, unusually hot for this location. Here are the showers for Italy, but they ease during Friday and into the weekend.
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28: I've been in Westminster for a long time, but I know that though power may be here, its effect on people's lives is across the whole of the country. We may be where rules are made, but it's where they're implemented that matters. Join me, Jacob Rees-Mogg, for forthright and frank discussion on where Britain has come from, where it's going, and where it will end up. That's State of the Nation, Monday to Thursday, 8 to 9 o'clock. Vox Populi, Vox Dei.
0: God bless Harry Kane. Honestly, what a hero. He has saved our country from humiliation against Congo, hasn't he, in the World Cup's round of 32. We are through. We made it. Three Lions. Of course, we had to fight back in the second half. Two goals. I mean, who would have thought conceding a goal in the first 7 minutes? How embarrassing for us. But Harry Kane stepped up, didn't he? He saved us entirely. Let's see what happened.
29: Here's Gordon. Bellingham's got a bit of room. He hasn't now. Gordon in looking for Kane.

just beautiful to watch, isn't it? We're going to face off, of course, the co-hosts, Mexico. Oh, it's just beautiful to watch, isn't it? We're going to face off, of course, the co-hosts, Mex.

0: know, the celebration's still in full swing after that. My voice is going as well. Still in full swing after that 2-1 victory. We're going to Mexico City. We're playing Mexico in the Azteca. Let's meet some boys here. Boys, how are you feeling?
1: Oh, unbelievable. Get us to fucking Mexico! Mexico!
0: Stop swearing. Good boys. How are you feeling, mate?
2: Oh, very well. Mate, it's a rubbish game, but do you know what? We're next round. We're happening.
0: What's happening tonight? You staying in with a cup of tea, playing some cards?
2: Well, I was thinking about it, yeah.
0: Alex, so many fans there. How you doing, lads? How you feeling?
3: Yeah, all good. It's unbelievable out here.
0: Tell our viewers what the atmosphere is like in here.
3: The atmosphere is unbelievable. I'll be honest with you, we didn't play very well today, but all that matters is the win, and we got the win. Harry Kane, another level. Have a look round.
0: What are you drinking?
3: I'm drinking vodka, Sprite.
0: Good man.
4: Mexico, tomorrow, the next round.
0: Good man. Right, let's move on down there.
5: Keep doing what you're doing. You're a good inspector for the country, man.
0: Big up the GB News. Hey, how you feeling, boys?
6: I'm out of this. I'm buzzing. I can't believe it. We're on the way to the final. We're going all the way. Come on, England!
0: A few more fans. Alex, I've got to say, this is the craziest live hit I've ever done in the past couple of hours. We've had Sweet Caroline, we've had Hey Jude. How are you doing, my friend? Where are you from in the UK?
7: London, England.
0: London. Whereabouts in London?
7: Near Crawley.
0: Crawley. Creepy Crawley. I'm in Sussex lad as well. How are you feeling after that game?
7: Back in three lines. Brilliant, absolutely. These are my two best mates, they come out.
0: What's your World Cup journey been like? When did you get here? What games have you seen? How's it been?
7: Today's Friday. We've done Panama on Saturday. We've done now this, and then we go to Mexico tomorrow.
0: Yeah, I'll see you in Mexico, my friend. Right, any more? Let's try and do one more. Let's speak to someone who's not drunk. Nick Pisa, global correspondent for the Daily Mail. Hello, Nick, you're live on GB News. I broke you in. You're the non-drunk contribution to this live hit.
8: Oh, thank you.
0: How was the game? What was the atmosphere like?
8: Where'd you start, really? I mean, crikey. It was England were appalling in the first half, weren't they, Ben? Absolutely appalling. Second half, pulled out the stops. Obviously, he put a few rockets up their backsides, didn't he? The substitutions were inspired. But at the end of the game, singing Wonderwall.
0: Isn't it great, Ben, if I just flip you around here, isn't it great to see the country united? You know, we're going through some tough times in the country. There's things that could be going better. Hopefully they will in a few years' time. But for once, we've got something that unites the country. Watching GB News live.
9: Follow England away!
0: Right, Alex, it's crazy down here. I'll throw it back to you for the time being, unless you've got any questions.
10: You just would never see this on the BBC, would you? This is pure GB News. Beautiful scenes. Beautiful, beautiful scenes there for Ben Leo in Atlanta. I'm just jealous. I'm sat here in the studio. Ben's having the time of his life, and so are all those England fans. I mean, what a day. I mean, I think we all thought it was over in the first half, didn't we? I think we all thought we were going home. So I'm glad to see England fans are enjoying themselves there, particularly one of our hosts, Ben Leo, having a bit of a, was it a vodka Sprite they said it was? Anyway, there we go. Coming up.
11: Got a message for the Home Secretary, Shabana Mahmood?
12: Yes, but I can't say it on camera, I'm afraid.
10: Yeah, well, a sobering change of tone here, because I spent the day in Shropshire in a tiny village in Stoke Heath where 83 asylum seekers are going to be moved into brand new housing. Brand new. Stuff that should have been for you, your families, your children. And the locals are scared and angry. They say they have been lied to as well. My full report is coming out very shortly, but first...
13: Mr. Speaker, did the member for Makerfield know that he was going to have to find £5 billion for the Prime Minister's plan?
10: And before I forget, when you were seeing those jubilant scenes there in Atlanta, someone used some strong language there, so we do apologise for that. And of course, just for the

0: of what Kevin Badenoch was saying there. Sir Keir Starmer's handed Andy Burnham a massive £5 billion defence funding black hole. What a lovely parting gift. So a tax rises, once again, all but inevitable. That's next.
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12: I've been in Westminster for a long time, but I know that though power may be here, its effect on people's lives is across the whole of the country. We may be where rules are made, but it's where they're implemented that matters. Join me, Jacob Rees-Mogg, for forthright and frank discussion on where Britain has come from, where it's going, and where it will end up. That's State of the Nation, Monday to Thursday, 8 to 9 o'clock. Vox Populi, Vox Dei.
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0: Well, the outgoing Prime Minister, Keir Starmer, has handed the incoming Prime Minister, it seems, Andy Burnham, a leaving gift in the form of a £5 billion defence funding black hole. So used to black holes in this country, might as well just turn into one at this point. So Keir Starmer yesterday unveiled his long-awaited defence investment plan, which is going to add £15 billion to the military's budget over the next 4 years. But Andy Burnham, who of course is tipped to take over from Starmer, I mean, who's challenging him right now? Well, he's been left to figure out how to fund £4.5 billion of that uplift in his first budget at the end of the year. Well, Conservative Party leader Kemi Badenoch questioned if the new MP for Makerfield had been given the heads up.
21: Did the member for Makerfield know that he was going to have to find £5 billion for the Prime Minister's plan?
22: They just tried to pretend the 14 years they were in power never really happened. We're in power, we've record investment in defence and security. I'm proud of this Labour government, and any Labour Prime Minister would stand behind this plan.
0: I mean, he's the master of not answering a single question, isn't he? Well, I'm now joined by the former head of the British Army, Lord Dannett. Lord Dannett, thank you very much for joining me this evening. You saw that exchange just there in the House of Commons. I think embarrassing for the government, if you want my opinion, Lord Dannett, because, again, they're challenging him on whether the incoming government, the incoming Prime Minister, is going to know about this black hole. And I couldn't seem to answer the question, which tends to indicate to me that he doesn't. What do you make of this new uplift in defence spending?
17: Well, I mean, a whole bunch of questions I can answer there. But I think in the context of the evening where everyone's been watching football, I think there's a bit of a rugby analogy here. When someone makes someone a hospital pass, frankly, when they receive that pass, they wind up in hospital. And I think Keir Starmer, having announced £15 billion of increase yesterday, but finding that actually we now know that £5 billion of that is not funded, is frankly passing a hospital pass to whoever his successor is, who will probably be Andy Burnham. And I'm quite sure Andy Burnham will look very closely at who his treasurer, chancellor might be. Very surprised if that was Rachel Reeves.
0: Yeah, I think Andy Burnham is not going to be very happy about it, because he's going to have to make cuts elsewhere now. Now, look, talking of defence, we know this is going to be spent on drones, and it's going to pretty much just change the way our military is. We're getting rid of destroyers, for example. What do you make of that, Lord Dannett?
17: Well, of course, he's absolutely right that we've looked very closely at how warfare has evolved over the last number of years, and particularly over the last few years, and the worked example of this is Ukraine. And the war which started there in 2022 was very much a conventional war with tanks and armour and anti-tank weapons and so on, but has morphed very quickly into drone type warfare. So quite rightly we are learning the lessons of what's going on that battlefield, and learning the lessons of Ukraine. But you know, it's not just a question of everything goes out with the old and everything comes in with the new. There has to be a balance of capabilities. And yes, it's quite reasonable that £5 billion is going to be put into new drone and uncrewed missile systems in the future. But the older systems, the legacy systems, if you like, the traditional systems of warfare, which can include main battle tanks and destroyers and so on, have really got a part to play in the future. So there's a balance to be struck here between the new and the old. We mustn't get too fixated on the new. Just to make sure that we are spending wisely.
0: Yeah, I think that's what people want to know, because people see, you know, what we used to rule the waves. You know, they hear of our destroyers being dismantled, not investing in the Navy in the future, and people are worried about that. But perhaps it is the right money to spend, and perhaps we do just need to look at what's going on in Ukraine and other parts of the world and adapt. But thank you so much for joining me. That's former head of the British Army there, Lord Dannett. And I'd love to hear what you guys think, by the way, at home. So send in some of your stories. I'll try and get to them at 11 o'clock. And love to also know what you think of the England result and some of Ben Leo's interviews as well, because I think that's been highly entertaining this evening, hasn't it? All right, look, coming up on the show, a message for the Home Secretary, Shabana Mahmood.
19: Yes, but I can't say it on camera, I'm afraid.
0: Right, well, I spent the day speaking to locals in the tiny hamlet of Stoke Heath, where 83 asylum seekers are about to be moved into brand new housing. Housing that should have gone to your family, your kids. Locals, of course, are very angry, they're scared, and they feel they have been lied to. My full report shortly, plus this.
20: Been stabbed, whereabouts? I don't think you have, mate.
0: Right, well, the two officers involved in the arrest of Henry Novak are now under investigation for potential misconduct. Is it all just a little bit too little, too late? All of that, and I'm going to have tomorrow's newspaper front pages in just a few moments. Don't miss it.
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24: Yes, it's time for your latest weather update from the Met Office here on GB News. A very good evening to you. Wet and windy weather spreading in across the north at the moment. Those winds will slowly ease through tomorrow, but it does mean for a fairly grey, damp start. There's the low pressure, the isobars squeezing together. So getting really quite windy across Scotland and Northern Ireland with outbreaks of rain moving in here, spreading into Northern England, parts of North and then West Wales. And we'll see eventually some of that rain and drizzle turning up in South West England and the Midlands. Much of East Anglia in the southeast staying dry. Scotland and Northern Ireland turn drier through the night, but it will be a blustery, gusty night. Quite a warm night in the south, quite humid, and that humidity leading to a murky, grey, misty start for many in the morning. And there'll be some rain and drizzle around as well, especially over the Midlands, South Wales at first, and southwest England, but should be fairly light, nothing too heavy. Further north, it's generally dry across North Wales, Northern England to start with. Quite a few showers early on for the north of Northern Ireland and western parts of Scotland. It will be quite blustery, something we haven't experienced for a while. Gusty winds, they'll steadily ease through the day. The showers will gradually fade as well in western Scotland and Northern Ireland, becoming dry by mid-morning. Patchy light rain in the far south initially. That rain and drizzle filtering out should be gone by around about lunchtime, and then plenty of sunshine on offer for the afternoon. Staying quite wet and windy in Shetland, 13 or 14 here, but elsewhere temperatures up into the high teens, low 20s, probably quite warm again across the southeast, 26, maybe 27 Celsius. Friday's another fine day by and large. Won't have the cloud to start with across the south compared to Thursday. So lots of sunshine here. We will see another pulse of rain coming into western Scotland and clouding over in Northern Ireland. So apart from that, there are a lot of fine weather on the cards, even into the weekend. Signs of things warming up, although it won't be as hot as last week.
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0: Good evening, it's 10 o'clock. I'm Alex Armstrong covering for the brilliant Patrick Christie as he's taking a well-deserved rest tonight. Breaking news tonight, though.
32: Boy. Harry Kane!
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0: And if you thought that's all the footage I had to show you, Ben Leo will be live with us in the next hour. I don't know for how long he's going to make it tonight, but it will be entertaining. And it's all off the back of Harry Kane, who snatched the, of course, victory from the jaws of defeat with two incredible goals to send the lads through to the next round of the World Cup. Ben will be live with us indeed from Atlanta also tonight.
5: We've got a message for the Home Secretary, Shabana Mahmood.
6: Yes, I can't say it on camera, I'm afraid.
0: Yes, I spent the day speaking to locals in the tiny village of Stoke Heath on the place dubbed Migrant Street, where 83 asylum seekers are about to be moved into brand new housing development there. Plus...
16: Been stabbed, whereabouts? Don't think you have, mate.
0: Now, two officers involved in the arrest of Henry Novak are now under investigation for potential misconduct. Is it just too little, too late? And I'm going to have all of tomorrow's newspaper front pages. And breaking on the front page of the Daily Star, Harry Houdini, England's great escape, but it's touch and go. Touch and go, I think I should have said. And on my panel tonight, Conservative councillor Elliot Keck, businessman and activist Adam Brooks, and broadcaster and journalist Nina Mishkoff. Trust me, your Wednesday evening really is just about to get started.

0: A gross misconduct investigation isn't enough. The officers that arrested Henry Novak should never wear the uniform again. Next.
1: Alex, thank you. The top stories. Harry Kane revelled in his having hero moment as he saved England from a World Cup exit today to the Democratic Republic of Congo. After conceding in just 7 minutes, Harry Kane scored twice in the last 15 minutes of the game to win their round of 32 of the World Cup, 2-1 the final score. Former England captain Sir David Beckham shared a photograph of Kane on his Instagram story saying, "Wow, we needed our captain tonight." And Sir Keir Starmer shared a photo of Kane with the caption, "It might actually be coming home." England face Mexico in the last 16 next. And as you've just been hearing, two Hampshire police officers are under investigation for potential gross misconduct over the arrest and handcuffing of STAB student Henry Novak. The Independent Office for Police Conduct says the officers were the first to arrive at the scene late on the 3rd of December last year. The watchdog says they may have failed to recognise Henry needed urgent medical help after he said he'd been stabbed and couldn't breathe. It is also examining the decision to arrest and handcuff him rather than provide immediate first aid. Home Secretary Shabana Mahmood has banned asylum seekers from being housed in new-build homes after a backlash over plans for a development in Shropshire. It comes after more than 80 asylum seekers were set to move in to 20 new-build homes in the small village of Stoke Heath. The homes are reported to be worth around £250,000 each. Locals say they were told the development would be used for affordable housing. The Home Office says the Home Secretary has now introduced robust processes to make sure new-build sites like Stoke Heath can never be considered again. Millions of households in England, Scotland and Wales will be paying more for energy from today as Ofgem raises the price cap by 13%. The average gas and electricity bill now rises to £1,862 a year. The regulator says suppliers faced higher wholesale costs during the US and Israel's war with Iran. And two people climbed to the very top of the Empire State Building's towering spire in New York City today to unfurl a large banner urging world peace. The pair, dressed in sleeveless black outfits, hung onto the landmark skyscraper's antenna spire near the glowing red light at the top. They held a black banner with a message in all capital white letters that reads, "When the power of love beats the love of power, the world knows peace." It wasn't immediately clear who the two people were or how they got up there. Those are the latest headlines for now. More in an hour.
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0: The two officers who let Henry Novak bleed to death after handcuffing him are now under investigation for gross misconduct. I mean, yes, it is good news, isn't it? But why on earth has it taken so long for the independent police watchdog to do the most basic thing, open an investigation? That was the bare minimum that we all knew needed to take place, and that was weeks ago, wasn't it? Meanwhile, those officers have been serving the public as if nothing has happened. Well, it's being reported that this investigation is related to potential failures by the two officers who arrived on the scene, who failed to recognise or even acknowledge 18-year-old Henry needed urgent medical attention, and that they failed to immediately act after he said he had been stabbed and couldn't breathe. It's also reported that the investigation will look into the decision to arrest and handcuff Novak rather than provide immediate first aid. Let me just remind you what happened just after Henry Novak had died.
3: My turban off my head, started grabbing my uncle's hair, so I'm a seat. And he started grabbing my hair, started dragging me around. Yeah. And obviously from there, then obviously an altercation happened. My brother's then seen it, stopped it, and that's when he then started stumbling around, started climbing around all these sort of bits and bobs and stuff like that. So literally, I saw him from there, from the get-go, from there, I saw, "Look, mate, you clearly are obviously drunk." I said to him, "Carry on with your day." He said that, and then he started just escalating the situation for me. And all this sort of stuff. And this isn't the first time we've had something like this happen. Again, we've lived here since I've been 4 or 5. And I've had a recent...
0: Yeah, bear in mind, the conversation between him and police officers happened just after Henry Novak died in handcuffs. He drowned in his own blood, treated like a criminal by those officers. And the murderer, that man there in front of you on that video, was successfully gaslighting police officers because they were so disgracefully poor at their jobs, such suckers for Digwa's lies, that they didn't even bother to handcuff that deranged murderer even after it was clear he was a key murder suspect. They even let him pick out his own food in the police kitchen, which is disgusting to me. The IOPC have said that gross misconduct notices don't necessarily lead to any action, but I hope to God, if they have any sense whatsoever, that it does, because those officers should never be allowed to be back on the streets or wear that uniform ever again. So we get the thoughts of my panel. Conservative councillor Elliot Gex here, businessman, activist and publican Adam Brooks, and journalist and broadcaster Nina Mishkoff. Good evening, guys. Elliot, I'll start with you tonight. Obviously, I don't need to go into the detail. Everyone in this country was heartbroken after that young boy was murdered in such tragic circumstances. The focus really now is on police failure. Those officers, in footage that came out just a week or so ago, we're seen having a good old chit-chat with Vikram Digwa, the murderer. One of them, when Digwa said, you know, I was subject to racist abuse, is going, I know, mate. He wasn't handcuffed.
4: Yeah.
0: What do you think of it all?
4: I mean, listen, that's an extraordinary fact, isn't it, that they handcuffed Henry Novak at the allegation of racism, unproven, and yet were unwilling to handcuff Vikram Digwa at the point at which they know that a murder has essentially taken place. But listen, while it's absolutely right that these two police officers are suspended, I hope they never return to the police again, and that should have happened many, many months ago. Of course, we should remember that Henry Novak was killed last December. He wasn't killed a few weeks ago. Yeah. I do think we shouldn't make this about those two police officers. This was not just the case of two bad eggs though they were. This was a whole institutional culture within Hampshire Police, within the broader British Police, which taught police officers that racism was the ultimate sin, that put them through unbelievably rigorous, distortive and biased diversity programs that have staffed whole police forces with a dozen plus diversity officers, and that has made these issues around diversity and the treatment of different minorities absolutely core to the way that the British public are policed. So yes, these two police officers, very bad eggs, but this did not happen in a vacuum. We have to focus on the institutional culture that led to something like this happening.
0: Yeah, Nina, I think Elliot's right to talk about the institutional problems. I think I've been raising this to politicians where I can here at GB News. The Prime Minister doesn't seem to think there's institutionalised racism. Do you think there's institutionalised racism against white people in some elements of the police force?
5: There may well be. There may well be. But I disagree with Elliot in that you do have to look at these two police officers as examples of the type of police we are actually employing. And I would blame the Conservatives very much for what happened, because the police force was so depleted, had no money, and then suddenly they had to, you know, oh my God, we need police. And the standards, the bar for inclusion, I mean, if you could tie your shoelaces and walk in a straight line, you were in, basically. But never mind, you could read, write, or actually make any kind of humane decisions. And so we've been left with a police force that is not 100% what it should be by any means. And I think that is part of a huge part of the problem. If you look at police, if you actually happen to manage to see a policeman walking down the street, they're often, very often, waddly. I mean, it's a rare thing. I mean, my God, it's like the sighting of the first...
0: Oh, I totally agree with you, by the way. I see unfit officers
5: waddling down the street.
0: Time. It is disgraceful. How are they going to catch criminals?
5: They can't. You know, they can't. Ridiculous. They can barely walk. Never mind run. So if they're unfit physically, are they unfit? And as far as education is concerned, so you kind of despair. You really do,
0: Adam.
6: I don't want to just see these officers under investigation. I want to see them arrested. I think this is a disgraceful. A disgraceful event that has seen a young boy, I've got a boy the same age, really affected me. That video there where he's doing his hair in the lift, you know, that could be my son.
0: Yeah.
6: And yet he was handcuffed as a criminal. He died thinking or being treated as a criminal, where that absolute, I'd like to swear, but I won't, that animal that stabbed him was never handcuffed. He wasn't even handcuffed in the police car. He had a knife on him in the police car. Anti-white racism, it's in black and white. No one can deny it. I don't know how Keir Starmer denies it. It's in the police policy. It's in our sentencing guidelines. White people are treated differently. And me, I'm a straight, white, middle-aged man in this country. God, you know, everything's against me.
5: Oh, nonsense.
0: The worst part of those spies, go on, that's absolutely not right.
5: And in fact, there is also institutional racism against black people. And that is
6: the pendulum has swung from racism, which we had to call out. It has swung from racism against black people all the way now to being encouraged and accepted against white people. No one accepted the racism against black people.
0: Because when you read the thing about those guidelines that really strikes me, I'll put this to you, Elliot, because this guideline was written under the Conservative Party's time in office. And I was always surprised that I do put that to Tories when I speak to them, you know, MPs and whatnot. It actually discriminates against everybody based on their skin colour, based on their race. And this is the problem with this ideological thinking, in my opinion, is it doesn't treat people based on the crime. It says in black and white, you should treat people of different races differently, which I think is completely wrong.
4: Yeah, listen, unfortunately, there were Conservative politicians, Conservative governments that swallowed a lot of this sort of Blairite EDI agenda, hook, line and sinker. I mean, of course, the one big exception...
5: Well, you can't call it Blairite if it's Conservatives.
4: Listen, a lot of this stuff was introduced under the Blair government and we didn't reverse it and we may have continued it, but, I mean, we should at least explain where this stuff originates from. The one politician, of course, Conservative politician, that didn't accept all of this stuff and that did do quite a significant amount of work under the last government to try and reverse and tackle some of it is, of course, now the leader of the Conservative Party, Kemi Badenoch, who is easily the best politician when it comes to these issues that this country has. There's a number of other excellent Conservative politicians on the front bench as well, people like Nick Timothy. So listen, I'm not going to deny that the Conservatives made a number of huge mistakes on a lot of these issues, but you know, at the same time, I am absolutely confident that we're righting those wrongs.
6: The Conservative Party is still full of basically Lib Dem politicians. It's not a serious right-wing party.
4: We're led by a serious right-wing political leader. I mean, and that's
6: well, you've got one leader.
5: I think you'd never be able to get anything.
4: Margaret Thatcher's first cabinet was.
6: You'd never get anything. You'd never get anything through Parliament with the MPs that are in the Conservatives.
5: I think it's hilarious listening to two right-wing supporters arguing amongst each other. I couldn't like it more.
0: Who's more left wing?
5: It's pathetic.
0: Do you think the Conservatives are full of Liberal Democrats, Nina?
5: No, and if they were, there'd be a damn sight better party, I can tell you that.
0: In your opinion, of course.
6: I wonder if the viewers agree with you, Nina. What do you think? Do you think they agree with you one of us?
5: I know what you're going to say. You're the hero of the people.
6: No, I'm not the hero of the people. I just think my views probably align a lot more with the people watching.
5: Well, I'm not going to change my views for you, Adam, or for the viewers. Nobody's said that you did. I'm saying that I've been asked on this panel like you have to give my views and these are my views, and if people agree with me, fine. If they don't, also fine. I don't care.
4: A Lib Dem MP stood up in Parliament to campaign against a hospital being built on a golf course, so I mean, if that's the party that you're in sympathies with, then fair enough, but I'm certainly glad that
0: can I bring it back to what happened, because I don't want us to go off into a political drift as to whose party's more left wing here, because this is about a young lad who's lost his life and the consequences that should follow that. Now let's go to the IOP for a second, shall we? Because in my opinion, them coming out with this statement this week, we don't know how long this investigation's been going on for, but they have made it sound like it's just been launched. So I'm going to assume the investigation has just started in the last 48 hours. In which case, I think that's damning on the IOPC, Elliot.
4: Yeah, I mean, it's extraordinary, and it makes you think of, let's say, the case of Chris Cabot, who was legitimately shot and killed by a police officer, and yet he was suspended the day after that incident happened. And of course, the reason why he was suspended, let's be honest, was because the person that he killed was a black man. And so the situation was...
5: I understand from the Times website that they have not been suspended. They have been withdrawn from their duties and they are not having anything to do with anything public-facing.
0: Yes, I think that's how it works with the gross misconduct investigation.
6: Yeah. He had CPR put on him over stab wounds and in handcuffs. For me, That boy had no dignity in death. And that's what I think. These police officers should be investigated and arrested.
0: Let's see what the IPC have said here. They said the serving of gross misconduct notices does not necessarily mean that disciplinary proceedings will follow. At the end of our investigation, we will decide whether any officers should face disciplinary proceedings. A spokesperson for Hampshire and Isle of Wight Constabulary said this: we're aware of the latest update from the IOPC and continue to fully cooperate with their independent investigation. The officers are currently away from the workplace. If they return, they will be placed on directed duties and that do not involve any contact with the public. All right, look, in the meantime, a bit of a change of tune here. It's a great British giveaway for you. It is 60 grand in tax-free cash. And get this, it's a real gold bar worth over 5 grand. You can give that to whoever you want. You can even give it to me if you fancy it, you know, just asking. Here's all the details.
6: I'll take it.
7: 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Or post your name and number to GB22 PO Box 8690 Derby DE1 9TT. UK only. Entrance must be 18 or over. Lines close at 4 p.m. on the 21st of August. This is a network giveaway. Entries will be pooled. Please check the closing time if listening or watching on demand. Good luck.
0: Good luck, everybody. Guess what's on tomorrow's front pages? Of course it is. Hero Harry to the rescue as lions tame leopards. We're going to be going live. I mean, you've all been writing in saying you want to see more of Ben Leo in Atlanta, and I know why. I know why. We'll play that very shortly. But next.
8: The message to the British people now is extraordinary. If you work hard, you pay your taxes, you play by the rules, then one day you'll get to pay for foreign nationals who have broken into Britain illegally to come and live in £250,000 brand new houses. That is now the social contract.
0: Yeah, well, that was Migrant Street there behind Zia Yusuf, one of the most infamous places now, of course, in Britain. And I spent the day there talking to locals. I bumped into Zia Yusuf. Genuinely, he was there at the same time as us. Couldn't believe our luck. So we've got an exclusive interview with him over what was going on there. And I will give you my full report next, so stay tuned.
9: I've been in Westminster for a long time. But I know that though power may be here, its effect on people's lives is across the whole of the country. We may be where rules are made, but it's where they're implemented that matters. Join me, Jacob Rees-Mogg, for forthright and frank discussion on where Britain has come from, where it's going, and where it will end up. That's State of the Nation, Monday to Thursday, 8 to 9 o'clock. Vox Populi, Vox Dei.
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0: Well, the Home Secretary, Shabana Mahmood, has supposedly banned migrants from being housed in new home builds. That's after a backlash over plans to move more than 80 asylum seekers into 20 new build homes in a tiny little hamlet in Stoke Heath, Shropshire. Well, earlier today, I've been up early this morning, I travelled to the location to speak to the locals. B is what is being dubbed as Migrant Street. Well, that's what the national press have called it, at least, because up to 80 asylum seekers and their families could be moving into these brand new developments right behind me. The houses are worth up to £250,000 on the market, supposedly. And this is what surprised locals the most, because they told me that they thought these houses were going to be going to affordable and social housing, not to asylum seekers. In fact, some of them even told me they found out about this on GB News, which is completely bonkers if you live in this tiny little hamlet. Another thing that locals told me, this is a hamlet-sized little area. There's barely anyone here. And just to give you an idea of how rural this is, there are literally cows behind me in the fields that backs onto this development. There is no public transport. There are no local shops. You'd have to walk quite a long way to get into the local town. That's going to make it difficult for anybody here who hasn't got a car. Now, of course, local people are outraged at this. They want this overturned, and I've been speaking to them here in this little town.
28: Mad. These houses were built solely for the locals, surrounding area, for the families, low income. And they've never had a chance at all because it's not been up for sale. So they've lost out on that. This area's lost out on it. And now we're being asylum seekers everywhere, which is putting our lives in danger and our children's lives in danger. They play freely around the estate. That has to stop. We leave our doors open because we all know each other. They'll have to be locked. Women walk down the field with the dogs happily. That'll have to stop. And who's going to be here to, our security?
0: So a lot's got to change, is what you're saying to me. Your whole local community will change.
28: Yes, of course it will. And I've lived on here since 1982. So my son's moved on here with our grandson. And like a lot of families, children have moved and bought houses on here. And we were hoping that was going to carry on. And it's the new homes, but no. They'll be wandering around. Night time, wandering around. There's no amenities around here. And we've all seen the press, what they get up to. Well, women are frightened of it. Some single women on here. There's army wives on here, what are single. Their men are out doing there what they have to do in the army. So we're all left now frightened. So that's our main issue. So, yeah.
0: Have you got a message for the Home Secretary, Shabana Mahmood?
28: Yes, but I can't say it on camera, I'm afraid. But you've made the wrong decision, and I want you to change your decision. These are new builds. They shouldn't be allowed there for the local community.
0: So, Yusuf, good to see you today. A bit random, actually. I just want to be clear to the audience. We did not set this interview up. We just happened to be here at exactly the same time. Zia Yusuf, why are you here today? Why is it important to be here in what's being dubbed as Migrant Street?
29: Well, this is ground zero for the British social contract, isn't it? The message to the British people now is extraordinary. If you work hard, hard, you pay your taxes, you play by the rules, then one day you'll get to pay for foreign nationals who broke into Britain illegally to come and live in £250,000 brand new houses. That is now the social contract. We've obviously been talking to local residents who are extremely upset, furious, being kept in the dark. It's extraordinary how little people know about the fact that, once again, it's exactly the same mechanism we see. So people have come here illegally, or, you know, come under false pretenses, you know, come on a student visa and then claimed asylum, been not only allowed to stay, but then given accommodation at the taxpayer expense. It's Serco who are making all of the bids, as usual. So, look, we've got to ask ourselves what kind of country we want to live in. And when we ask ourselves why, for example, the vast majority of this country think immigration is too high, the vast majority of this country think this country is not working for them anymore. You look around the houses here where there's so many Union flags, so many St. George's flags, deeply patriotic British communities here, and the sense of betrayal is palpable. That's the word I keep hearing from them. And it's completely, you know, why are people here having to now spend their time becoming activists to try to get more information about what's going on, draw attention to this? And now you hear the Home Secretary saying, oh, well, I'm not going to allow it to happen in new bills. It's not clear, by the way, that this it's going to impact this particular development. These travesties are going to keep happening, and the fact that GB News are here and I'm here means that more people are going to be aware of it. But this sort of thing is happening all across the country. My inbox was full after this story broke yesterday and was on the front page of the Sun. I'm sure you as well. My inbox is absolutely flooded with people saying, I've got exactly the same thing in my local community. People are sick and tired of it, and I don't know how much longer they're going to tolerate
3: it. Well, it's a shock. We only found out a week on Wednesday via a Facebook post by the MP, so none of us knew anything about it. As far as we were concerned, they were going to be rented out or sold for affordable housing.
4: There's a lot of women on here. There isn't many men, is the so-called, but, you know, so we are very vulnerable, I would class ourselves.
3: There's a lot of dog walkers as well. I mean, we're literally surrounded by fields, cornfields, and we all walk our dogs on there. So if anything was to happen, I'm not saying that it will, but if anything was to happen, we are very vulnerable and isolated. You know, as I said, we all have cars. That's the only way we can get about. We have small children who played in the play park, probably won't be able to now.
0: The overarching warning from all of those residents when I asked them was, if it can happen to us overnight, it can happen to you as well. That was what they wanted me to pass on to you watching this evening. Let's get the thoughts of my panel back in the room. Nina, I'm going to start with you. You heard from Zia Yusuf there, of course, Reform UK. Have they got the answers that people need in order to stop migrants from living in places like these new builds? What do you make of what Zia Yusuf had to say?
5: Well, I think Shabana Mahmood is the key to this. She is the Home Secretary. Zia Yusuf can jump up and down and exaggerate things and catastrophise all he likes, but he has absolutely no power at the moment, and he's not likely to have power. The earliest you could have power is another 3 years, and probably not even then. Shabana Mahmood has done, so far, a very good, solid job. She's a tough cookie, and she's continuing that way. And she's actually said there are not going to be asylum seekers placed into new-build housing. So that will not happen there.
6: No, that's not the case.
0: Well, I have just to clarify, because this is the slight confusion I want to clear up. That was what we heard yesterday. Now, there is already a migrant family living in one of those properties. So it's a family?
5: Yes. A woman? Children?
0: We don't know. We wouldn't want to say, even if we did know, just because of protecting them.
5: Right, fair enough.
0: But so we do know that somehow there are migrant families living there, despite the Home Secretary saying there were powers earlier in the year to stop this from happening. So we're not exactly sure how and when these new powers will be applied. Right. I think just to clarify that policy for those listening, because even I was a little bit confused last night as well, but just wanted to clarify that. Elliot, the Home Secretary blames the Conservative Party for this. She says that you didn't put powers in to protect, and the Home Office would say, you didn't protect British homes first for new builds for British people, and they've rectified it, is what they would say. What would you respond with?
7: Listen, obviously the last Conservative government did make a concerted effort.
5: Excuse me, can I just say plural? Governments.
7: Oh, I was speaking specifically okay, the 29, the Rishi Sunak government to deal with the asylum crisis through things like the Rwanda plan. It did come far too late. It didn't have the focus and the drive that it needed and that will be needed to deal with this issue. I think some of Shabana Mahmood's proposals are quite interesting. As for reform, I mean, listen, they can identify the problem quite well on occasion. I don't think they know what the solution is. I mean, Robert Jenrick says it's one thing, and then Zia Yusuf attacks him on Twitter saying, actually, that's not our policy. We have another policy. So as ever with reform, I'm not actually quite sure what they plan to do about it.
0: Adam, one of the things that concerned me the most there, by the way, and you'll see some of the pictures on the screen now of what we were filming today, there's a children's play area there. It's a park that those kids, those local kids, the residents told me, helped build that.
6: Yeah.
0: They're now telling those kids, training them, not to go into that playground in preparation for what they think will be a very worrying time for kids there.
6: How have we got here, Alex, where that's okay? That mothers can air their worries about foreign men looking at their children, maybe interacting with their children, hopefully not touching or attacking their children, and no one's listening. Now, we have got videos online of dozens and dozens, maybe hundreds of children's play parks where asylum seekers and migrants are hanging about, loitering about. That's a fact. The left can't deny that. It's dangerous and it's intimidating for mothers and their children. Yet no one is listening. We speak up about this and so we're racist or we're far right. Let's just remember, foreign men are disproportionately committing sex crimes in this country. Okay, that's a fact. We are seeing rapes, sexual assaults, murders, paedophilia emanating from migrant accommodation up and down the country. Yet the left want to put their fingers in their ears. If it doesn't affect them locally, they don't make a noise. And even if it is in their area, they don't want to get involved because they think people like me and other protesters are bad people. Well, let me just tell you now, I fear there's going to be a summer of protests because everyone I speak to, whether it's in the pub or up London or whereabout, are saying we are not going to put up with this any longer. And the government need to listen. And all this Shabana Mahmood is doing a great job. What is she doing? She's talking tough, but her party will not let her do half the things that she wants to do. And now under Burnham, that's going to be the case. They're going to water down all this.
5: This is what she's actually said. She's not going to allow...
6: Words.
7: But, I mean, she may not even be the Home Secretary in a couple of weeks' time.
5: Well, she may not, but he'd be mad if he didn't keep her on.
7: And they could unwind all of it.
5: Can I point out to you that David Lammy announced at Prime Minister's Questions a couple of weeks ago that net migration is down 82%.
6: Still 800,000 coming to this country last year. 800,000.
5: But net migration is down to...
6: Brits leaving.
5: Hang on. Net migration is down to 117,000.
6: Don't care about the net numbers. It's 800,000 new people from mostly outside of EU come to this country.
5: So what?
6: Culturally different.
5: Culturally different. So what? So what?
0: Hang on, listen.
5: You are saying that cultural difference is bad. Not all cultural difference.
6: And sexual assault and paedophilia.
5: More women are killed or raped by their own partners and British partners in their own
6: homes.
5: So
6: why are we importing more, Nina?
5: Never mind importing more.
6: That's a fact.
5: Because you're implying, and this is completely wrong, you are implying that every man who comes here on a boat or comes here with a different colour skin is a rapist.
6: Disproportionately.
5: You are quite hysterical.
7: I'm just to add some facts to this. It is simply the case that Eritreans and Afghans are 20 times more likely than British men to commit a sex crime. 20 times is a really, really significant proportional difference. It's a really uncomfortable truth to accept, but it's a truth that we have to accept. So, you know, I think we need to be honest about the people that are coming here and the cultural differences. The other thing is, if you're coming over here on a small boat, the very first thing that you do upon entering this country, the first thing you do when you step foot here is commit a crime, and quite a serious crime. So if that's the sort of person you are, and that's the sort of person you're establishing...
5: May I ask you about refugees? May I ask you what was a refugee?
0: We're going to get to a break. Go on.
5: They are not all rapists and sex...
6: But they're disproportionately committing sex crimes, so, Nina.
5: These people must be deported.
6: But it is not
5: 20 times.
7: It is 20 times.
0: And I think the reality is that we will be having this debate more and more because people's inboxes were flooded after this story went public of other parts of the country, of course, experiencing similar issues. And of course, we'll talk more and more about this, and I'm going to keep in touch with the people who are living in that area to find out what the government do next. So that will be the interesting thing. Will Shabana Mahmood be true to her word and stop those migrants from moving in? Or are we going to see that happen still? We will keep you posted on that story. And I'll go back up there if I have to as well. Look, GB News has asked Serco for comment, but they are yet to respond. In a statement, the Home Office said this: new homes should never house asylum seekers. Earlier this year, the Home Secretary introduced robust processes to ensure new build sites like Stoke Heath can never be considered again. All right, look, tomorrow's newspaper front pages have landed, and I'm going to be going live back to Ben Leo, who is in Atlanta. And if you've been watching the show for the last couple of hours, I don't think you're going to want to miss it, if I'm being honest with you. So we'll see you in two.
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8: 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And no worries about our travel insurance.
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11: Mixed weather across southern Europe at the moment. Quite a few showers for Italy, some thunderstorms, breezy through central parts of the Mediterranean, as well as the Canary Islands and Madeira. But an emerging hot spell is expected through Portugal and for south and west Spain. Temperatures of 40 Celsius for Lisbon, unusually hot for this location. Here are the showers for Italy, but they ease during Friday and into the weekend.
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0: £5 billion. Cut to services could cause 200,000 avoidable deaths, analysis finds. The Daily Star, Harry Houdini. I do think that's kind of how everyone feels about this, that watching that game. I mean, what would we be without Harry Kane today? The Daily Mirror, that was two can go. Harry, of course, what a star. Kane double saves England as Three Lions labour against Leopards. The Sun, Kung Fu. Another great picture of Harry Kane there. And the Eye Paper, a slightly more political one here. Rayner fights for cabinet return with housing job pitch to Burnham. Well, I've got my panel back in the room here. Look, let's just do a quick chat about the World Cup, shall we? We're waiting. We're trying to find Ben Leo. I wonder what's happened to him. I mean, I can only imagine. Elliot, did you watch the game today?
1: Yeah, I did. So we are sitting in my ward as a councillor. So this is the area that I represent. So I was at one of our many excellent pubs in the area.
0: Nice.
1: Now supporting another great local business is GB News.
0: Yes. How was the atmosphere in the local pub?
1: Yeah, I mean, for the first 75 minutes, not great.
0: Yeah.
1: And then Harry Kane scored his first of two goals. But I actually thought we played a little better than some people are giving us credit for. The number of chances that we had prior to the Kane goal was extraordinary. Keeper put in one of the truly great World Cup keeping performances. And listen, yes, we did have to. We left it a little bit late, but I do think we deserve the win.
0: I was on the train coming back from Shropshire and I had the worst connection in history, Adam. And it's the most frustrating thing. Right before we scored the second goal, I could see Kane. I could see all the movement. Everyone's getting excited. Cut off, didn't
2: it? Oh, no.
0: And everyone on the train's like holding their breath. And then I saw the other end. I saw the goal, and we were just so relieved. What was you have obviously been hosting the World Cup at your pub, Adam.
2: Yeah, I was at my pub earlier. I had a full house, and it was full in the garden as well. It was fantastic. Great atmosphere, but it was very nervy. Yeah. And I started thinking, oh no, we're not going to get any more games to show.
0: Yeah.
2: You know, we're going to go out here. And then Harry Kane, I'm a Tottenham supporter. He's a legend of Spurs. I've met him a couple of times. Really genuine guy as well. For me, he's the best striker in the world. He's the best striker we've ever had in this country. If you want someone to win you a game, you can bank on Harry Kane to hit the target. You know, look, the pub went crazy. We were singing Sweet Caroline. I've put the videos on my X account. Yeah. We were singing Freed from Desire. We need this as a country, Alex. I've tweeted this out there. The last thing this country needed, we're in the doldrums politically, economically. If we'd gone out tonight, that would have been
0: misery.
2: so bad for the country. I hope now the boys can pull themselves up because it wasn't a great performance. Mm. And if we can win this World Cup, it will lift the country and it'll be good for the economy as well.
0: Oh, it'd be incredible. And I think actually Adam's hit on a really nice point there, Nina, which is games like this in England, when we're so divided on so many topics, they do lift people's spirits and they do bring people together.
3: I'm sure they do, and I can see it, and I wouldn't want to rain on anybody's parade, but I have no interest in football at all, and I don't understand team sports. I like Wimbledon. I like a gladiatorial one.
0: Yeah, 1v1.
3: Exactly. That's what I like. But I mean, I've watched this down the decades, the heartache of England fans. And I've said on this programme before, I actually watched the 1966 World Cup.
0: Yeah.
3: The fun, nothing else.
2: Don't look old enough, Nina.
3: Oh, thank you, Adam.
2: That's okay.
3: The sincerity in your voice just drips. When I've watched them, you know, you get all excited, and then, I'm sorry, it doesn't work. Mm. And it seems to me you've got a one-man team with Harry Kane. So you're in dead trouble if something happens to him.
0: Yes,
1: if you have to rely on one man and Harry Kane's the one.
0: I mean, look, he's in his prime. And that is the great thing about Harry Kane is that this is the best World Cup he's had, I think. I mean, look, he's scored more goals than Pele now, I think, in World Cup.
2: Right.
0: So he really is one of those players globally that people are looking at and going, because, you know, sometimes it does just take one, as you were talking about a gladiator sort of thing, one star player to really reinvigorate a team, but also to keep us in the game. And that's what it was. He kept us in the game, Adam.
2: You can always rely on Harry Kane. Listen, as a suffering Tottenham fan, as soon as Harry Kane left, it started falling apart at Tottenham.
0: Yeah.
2: This man is, look, he was brought up on football. He's come through the academy ranks. Yeah. His whole life, he's like a Beckham. His whole life was football. You know, not a drinker, not a partier. And it shows because he's a true professional.
0: Scandal-free as well.
2: You know, he hasn't got a sexy name. He hasn't got a sexy look, let's say. But I think if he did, he would be one of the greatest ever footballers. But unfortunately, you know, they want...

0: more than that for that.
1: But that's true. Well, look, we'll bring you some more politics, because breaking news on the front page of the Daily Telegraph. 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Russian spies considered Mandelson a privileged contact. That's a big one, and that's next.
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18: I've been in Westminster for a long time. But I know that though power may be here, its effect on people's lives is across the whole of the country. We may be where rules are made, but it's where they're implemented that matters. Join me, Jacob Rees-Mogg, for forthright and frank discussion on where Britain has come from, where it's going, and where it will end up. That's State of the Nation, Monday to Thursday, 8 to 9 o'clock. Vox Populi, Vox Dei.
1: Welcome back, everybody. I've got more front pages here. The Daily Express. I fear for my safety after gang boss is freed. This was the story we were talking about literally an hour ago, or almost an hour ago. This is the ringleader, the rape gang leader, who is set to be freed from prison today. That is, of course, tomorrow, should I say, in a matter of hours' time, realistically. Really disgraceful stuff. The Independent. Burnham's allies issue first threat. Hands off welfare. This is going to be interesting for him, isn't it, with that new, basically, 5 billion black hole he's got to deal with. He's going to have to cut welfare or raise taxes. Double-edged sword for him. The Daily Mail, fresh fury at prostate betrayal. Panel that rejected major screening programme had no specialists in the cancer and no black voices. And there you go, the Telegraph. They're saying the defence black hole triples to £15 billion. I mean, how many black holes have we got? The Times, Burnham's first job will be to find 7 billion of cuts. Everyone's got a different number here. I mean, there's probably some truth in some of it. And I'm back with my panel here. Look, I don't know where to start with these. God, there's so much to go on. Look, you know what? Let's go back to the iPaper, if we can, just briefly, because I want to talk about the Mandelson story in 10 minutes' time when we've got longer to talk about it, because it's a little bit convoluted. There's a lot to get into. But Rayner's fights for cabinet return with housing job pitch to Burnham. Adam, Rayner has been really left out, hasn't she? Everyone was talking about Wes Streeting, was talking about Ed Miliband, was talking about David Miliband, but where's Rayner been?
0: Right, I've heard a rumour within the Labour Party that she's not a lover of Burnham and that they're not close and they're not, you know, jumping at the bit to work with each other. That's just a Labour source that has told me that. So maybe there's something in it. Maybe her, you know, her public tax affairs has put Burnham off. Who knows? And maybe he thinks that the public are not going to forgive that. I like to see it. I want there to be turmoil within the Labour Party. Who knows? What worries me is that you get Rayner, you get Miliband, you get Burnham, and suddenly you really have a pure socialist far-left party in this country. That's what worries me.
1: Can I tell you what I think she's going to get? I think she's going to be made deputy leader again, Nina.
7: She might well be, but you have to ask yourself, what is Wes Streeting going to get? Because the fact that Wes Streeting came out, told Starmer he was off, and then threw his backing behind Andy Burnham, and that would only have been done if a deal had been made. There's no way that Wes Streeting would have come out and said, you know,
1: it's all over.
7: Because he would have stood, but he would have stood himself if that's what he was.
1: What do you think he's been offered?
7: I don't know, Chancellor.
1: Yeah, I think that would be smart for Burnham because it would calm the markets because he's a Blairite, Wes Streeting, so the markets will like him inevitably. But of course, we're hearing rumours of Ed Miliband as Chancellor, Pat McFadden. So I don't really know if Burnham's made his mind up.
7: Ed Miliband as Chancellor and David Miliband as Foreign Secretary.
1: Yes, I've heard that rumour. Yeah. Yes, I have. Yeah, Elliot.
9: I mean, listen, Rayner's a very effective political operator and she's not a bad communicator, but she was an incompetent minister. She didn't even understand how stamp duty worked, despite the fact she was the Minister for Housing, Communities and Local Government. I think her housing reforms have been extremely disappointing. I don't think she truly got to grips with their brief. So, listen, she is clearly an effective political operator. The fact that she managed to get as far as she has done in her career is a testament to that. But I think, you know, God help us, any ministry or any department that she goes into.
1: We've got to leave it there, but we will be talking more about these front pages. I want to bring you this story about Mandelson being a privileged contact, air quotes, of Russian spies. That's coming up next.
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19: Yes, it's time for your latest weather update from the Met Office here on GB News. A very good evening to you. Wet and windy weather spreading in across the north at the moment. Those winds will slowly ease through tomorrow, but it does mean for a fairly grey, damp start. There's the low pressure, the isobars squeezing together. So getting really quite windy across Scotland and Northern Ireland with outbreaks of rain moving in here, spreading into Northern England, parts of North and then West Wales. And we'll see eventually some of that rain and drizzle turning up in Southwest England and the Midlands. Much of East Anglia in the southeast staying dry. Scotland and Northern Ireland turn drier through the night, but it will be a blustery, gusty night. Quite a warm night in the south, quite humid, and that humidity leading to a murky, grey, misty start for many in the morning. And there'll be some rain and drizzle around as well, especially over the Midlands, South Wales at first, and southwest England, but should be fairly light, nothing too heavy. Further north, it's generally dry across North Wales, Northern England to start with. Quite a few showers early on for the north of Northern Ireland and western parts of Scotland. It will be quite blustery, something we haven't experienced for a while. Gusty winds, they'll steadily ease through the day. The showers will gradually fade as well in western Scotland and Northern Ireland, becoming dry by mid-morning. Patchy light rain in the far south initially. That rain and drizzle filtering out should be gone by around about lunchtime, and then plenty of sunshine on offer for the afternoon. Staying quite wet and windy in Shetland, 13 or 14 here, but elsewhere temperatures up into the high teens, low 20s, probably quite warm again across the southeast, 26, maybe 27 Celsius. Friday's another fine day by and large. Won't have the cloud to start with across the south compared to Thursday. So lots of sunshine here. We will see another pulse of rain coming into western Scotland and clouding over in Northern Ireland. So apart from that, though, a lot of fine weather on the cards, even into the weekend. Signs of things warming up, although it won't be as hot as last week.
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1: Just a few hours' time, a serious rape gang leader is going to be released from prison. What seems to be, what, tens of years early. What on earth is going on in our prison system? We're going to be celebrating Harry Kane and England tonight. We're going to hopefully get hold of Ben Leo at some point. He's gone AWOL. I wonder why. And, of course, we're talking about this fresh fury, a prostate betrayal. And that's, of course, saying there was no cancer specialist on that panel. And Burnham's going to be finding more money. Are we going to be tax raising? Are we going to be cutting welfare? Because apparently he's got between 5 billion and 15 billion black hole to cover. That's all coming up next.
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1: Good evening, it's 11 o'clock. I'm Alex Armstrong, standing in for the brilliant Patrick Christie's indeed. It is, of course, the late edition coming up.
63: Harry Kane!
64: Alex, listen to this.
1: And that was the last time we saw Ben Leo, so hopefully we can locate him in the next 15 minutes to come on air and show us more jubilant scenes of what's going on in Atlanta there, because it was indeed Harry Kane to the rescue, because he snatched victory, didn't he, from the claws of defeat as the Democratic Republic of Congo almost knocked us out of the World Cup, didn't they? The boys are making it over to Mexico next. Is it finally coming home? We'll wait and see. Also,
65: President Putin, I say, we see you.
1: All threatening, as a top secret dossier has revealed the top politicians spied on by the Kremlin, and
66: victims and survivors are being kept at the bottom of the queue. They've had no voice, no say.
1: This one is an absolute shocker. A serious rape gang leader is going to be released from prison. There he is. There's the picture of him on the front page there of the Daily Express. He's going to be released from prison tomorrow in the next few hours. He should have served at least 40 years. He's out in 12. Is this a massive injustice on victims of rape gang crimes? Also,
0: only one rule with this cabinet, and that is that there's one rule for them and one rule for all of us.
1: She may not have to worry about the rules because apparently she's desperately pitching to return to cabinet. Will Andy Burnham bring Rayner back in the fold, or is it all closed doors?

0: Joining me to go over all these front pages is broadcaster, writer and journalist Nina Mishkoff, Conservative councillor Elliot Keck and GB News contributor and comedian Stephen N. Allen. Before we get cracking with what's going to be a brilliant pay-per-view tonight and hopefully some Ben Leo scenes, which I think is just absolutely phenomenal TV, we're going to get your news with Tatiana Sanchez.
1: Alex, thank you. The top stories. Breaking news this hour. A 16-year-old boy has been left with potentially life-threatening gunshot wounds after a shooting near a Birmingham mosque. Police were called to reports of a shooting on Bowyer Road near St. Saviour's Road in the city shortly before 5:30 this afternoon. He's been taken to hospital and officers are carrying out forensic and CCTV inquiries and speaking to people in the area. At this stage, they don't believe the shooting is connected to the mosque. Elsewhere, two Hampshire police officers are under investigation for potential gross misconduct over the arrest and handcuffing of stabbed student Henry Novak. The Independent Office for Police Conduct says the officers were the first to arrive at the scene late on the 3rd of December last year. The watchdog says they may have failed to recognise Henry needed urgent medical help after he said he'd been stabbed and couldn't breathe. It's also examining the decision to arrest and handcuff him rather than provide immediate first aid. Home Secretary Shabana Mahmood has banned asylum seekers from being housed in new-build homes after a backlash over plans for a development in Shropshire. It comes after more than 80 asylum seekers were set to move into 20 new-build homes in the small village of Stoke Heath. The homes are reported to be worth around £250,000 each. Locals say they were told the development would be used for affordable housing. The Home Office says the Home Secretary has now introduced robust processes to make sure new-build sites like Stoke Heath can never be considered again. Now, a couple dressed in black masks appeared to get engaged atop New York's Empire State Building today. The pair climbed to the top of the famous building's spire together and unfurled a large banner that read, "When the power of love beats the love of power, the world knows peace." After they descended to a small platform, one individual got down on one knee and seemed to propose with a ring before continuing to climb down. The New York Police Department said they've been taken into custody. The two subjects of the 2024 documentary Skywalkers, A Love Story, that's who they allegedly were, have scaled buildings all over the world and reportedly live in New York. And it was Harry Kane to the rescue as he saved England from a World Cup exit to DR Congo today. After conceding in just 7 minutes, captain Harry Kane scored twice in the last 15 minutes of the game to give the Three Lions that 2-1 victory. Former England captain Sir David Beckham shared a photograph of Kane on his Instagram story saying, "Wow, we needed our captain tonight." Well, England, they face Mexico in the last 16 next. Those are the latest GB News headlines. Sis, back to Alex.
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0: Welcome to Patrick Christie's Tonight's Late Edition. I'm Alex Armstrong, standing in for Patrick. He's having a very well-deserved break this week, as you already probably know. Let's go through tomorrow's front pages, shall we? Let's start with the Daily Express. Now, I spoke about this earlier on in the show. It is absolutely horrifying to me that this monster is going to be allowed back on our streets. This is a rape gang ringleader. Some of the crimes he's committed, including he's been charged with 30 separate accounts of child abuse cases, heinous stuff. He is going to be out after serving 14 years of what should be at least 40 under a decent system. You know, it is a terrible injustice. We'll talk about that shortly. The Independent, Burnham's allies issue first threats, hands off welfare. Well, no surprises here. He hasn't got a mandate, so how's he going to force those MPs to back him? That's the big question. The Daily Mail, fresh fury at prostate betrayal. They're saying that there were no cancer specialists on this prostate panel that has decided it will not be compulsory. So a bit of backlash there from the Daily Mail. The Daily Telegraph, defence black hole triples to £15 billion, which is interesting. Because the Times say Burnham's first job will be to find $7 billion of cuts thanks to the Defence Investment Plan, which is interesting because another paper says it's five. So we're going to figure out at some point what the black hole is, but let's assume it's somewhere between $5 billion and $15 billion. The Metro, Kane to the rescue. We will talk, of course, about that heroic victory by the lads in Atlanta today. What an incredible moment it was to see that second goal going in. The Guardian, US trade deal on medicines will cost the NHS £45 billion. The Daily Star, Harry Houdini. The Daily Mirror, that was Took and Go, Harry. The Sun, Kong Fu. The iPaper, slightly different take here. Rayner fights for cabinet return with housing job pitch to Burnham. All right, look, I've got my fantastic panel here tonight. Nina Mishkoff, broadcaster and journalist, of course. Conservative councillor Elliot Keck and comedian Steve N. Allen. Steve, welcome to the show.
3: Yeah, it's nice to be here.
0: Did you manage to... are you an avid follower of football? I think we've had this chat before.
3: Yeah, no, it's not my sport in the... No sports are my sport. So, I pay more attention. The only time I pay attention to sport is when it's a World Cup. Because I quite like the idea of England winning things, don't get me wrong. But also, I'm a bit too much of a realist, which means I'm depressed. Because, let's be honest, all the clips of people going, we're going all the way, it's coming home. Oh, you managed to beat Congo. Now, what, the Titans of football of Congo? You managed to do that. Well done. And isn't the next game...
0: Mexico
3: in Mexico.
0: Yes.
3: Literally a home game for them.
0: Yeah.
3: All right, I mean, I'm not going to jinx it, but, enjoy it while you can.
0: Yeah, Mexico aren't exactly... I think they won all of their games as well. So they're not a terrible team. And if we struggle, I mean, we played terribly in that first half. It really, really was not a good first half for us. Harry Kane, of course, saved the day, not just by scoring that equaliser, but by scoring a second goal to seal the deal, which that ever critical second goal we needed. But we've got to play better than that first half if we're going to beat Mexico and get knocked out in the next stage, Elliot.
4: Yeah, and I think, at some point during the game, the commentator mentioned the last time that Mexico lost a game at their home stadium. And I can't remember if it was years or decades, but it was a very, very long time. Yeah. Now, of course, all of the games that Mexico will have played at their home stadium will have been played amongst teams in the Americas, right? Because it's been a lot. Mexico's never hosted the World Cup. So obviously we can take some cut from that. They haven't been having Brazil and Argentina, etc., in these professional matches. But yeah, I mean, listen, we're only at the round of 32. We were against a team that I think had never been in the World Cup before. We should have been beating them a little more comfortably than that. I don't think it was a terrible performance. We did have a lot of chances. On another day, I think we could have had three or four and maybe we wouldn't have been talking in such concerned terms. But listen, it was a good result, and on to the next one.
0: I've actually had a viewer here. I've lost the comment, but she basically said, I agree with Nina. I don't care about the football. Yeah. And there's a lot of people who don't. But as I said earlier on, I do think it's a lovely, even if you don't love football, to see England do so well. And also just to see people coming together from all different backgrounds, all different political views to celebrate the country.
5: That is something that, of course, alcohol does help, doesn't it? I mean, let's face it.
0: Cynical, Lee.
5: No. I would also have to worry about the fact that they're playing in Mexico where the altitude has yet to be taken into account. And that's, that's one of those things. And I suppose you can, if England loses, you can say, well, no, there was the altitude to take into account and blah, blah, blah, blah. So, but I mean, as I say, I've watched this down the decades and everything. Oh, it's coming home. And there's another stupid song and another stupid song.
3: So you're loving it so far.
0: Look, it's so coming home. But look at this beautiful studio. Look at it. We commissioned this. I remember I was on breakfast and I said to the guys, I was like, we have got to get, and we did it for Scotland as well before there's any complaints. We're very patriotic here at GB News. Look at that beauty behind me.
3: It looks like a mini roundabout where I live.
0: But look, we want a second star up there. That's what we want. That star behind me there is our first World Cup glory. We need another one. That's what I think. Well,
5: how long ago was that?
0: It was a long time before I was born.
5: Exactly. Also, I quite like looking at the fans. I think Norway with their rowing. I like to see the Norway rowing. And the Tartan Army, bless them. God bless them. They are
0: brilliant.
5: Bonkers.
4: They deserve best.
5: Bonkers.
4: Yeah.
5: And I think, but I haven't seen anything cohesive from the English other than just...
0: Sweet Caroline, we sing Wonderwall in the stadium.
5: But where's your Harry song?
0: Yeah, I think they'll have to work on that one.
5: The Harry song. The only Harry song vaguely is is a Henry. I'm Henry the Eighth. I am. Who's Henry the Eighth?
0: And they won't be singing that at the World Cup.
5: No, I don't think so.
0: They won't be singing that.
3: It's nice to see the Daily Mail actually have the word Harry in a positive sentence. I mean, normally you never get it.
5: Very good.
0: It's a different Harry.
5: Very good.
0: Yeah, it's
5: very
0: a different
5: good.
0: Harry. That, thank heavens for King Harry, the Daily Mail say, actually. So
5: that's what I'd like to see, actually.
0: Which one?
5: King Harry, the proper King Harry.
0: The proper King
5: Harry. You don't know yet.
0: Well, let's not wish anyone too much ill will. But, you know, yeah, we've got the King of the North now, haven't we? So that's our compromise here. We've got a King of the North. And I do want to play something for you, though, because something that, I mean, if you've been watching the show tonight, and thank you for staying with me if you have, you will have seen my good friend, GB News presenter Ben Leo in Atlanta. Should we have a little look?
6: Well, I'll tell you something, we're going all the way. How are you celebrating tonight?
7: We're going to go out, we need to get in the pub first.
6: Harry Kane! Alex, listen to this.
0: You just would never get that on the BBC or Sky, would you? Only here on GB News do you get presenters going out, stealing other people's drinks live on air, which is what Ben Leo was doing. You just can't make it up, can you? Look, should we get on to some politics? Because I know that's what you really want. All of you will agree with me here. Mandelson, you haven't heard that name for a while. Front page of the Telegraph, though, they haven't forgotten about him. Mandelson was a privileged contact of Russian spies, claims dossier. A secret dossier compiled by a former MI6 agent claims Mandelson, Lord Mandelson, was considered a privileged contact by Russian intelligence. According to the leaked report, codenamed Project Fish, Moscow spymasters regarded the disgraced peer as one of the most significant Russian intelligence services achievements in many manipulating UK politics over the past 30 years, Steve.
3: Stinks, doesn't it? It stinks and it stinks more. I mean, the thing is, we've been following this story now and everyone keeps missing the main thing. Thankfully, this is back on the main topic. Every other time it comes up, people are starting to talk about the Epstein files and the pictures of the pants. Scandalous, of course, insulting to the victims, of course, but the real scandal is this. Having someone on the inside who's got that much power, who's like potentially a conduit to Russia. That's the worrying thing, because there was not that much political power being wielded by that small island where a bunch of wrong-uns were. But Russia's a bigger worry.
0: Yeah, of course, I just want to clarify. This dossier does not provide evidence that Lord Mandelson spied for Russia. A source close to the peer dismissed the allegations as nonsense, by the way, and he said he did not pass any information to Russia or do anything wrong. They pointed to it many times during his career that he publicly opposed the Kremlin's interests. However...
5: Well, wouldn't he?
0: Go ahead, take it away, Nina. Yeah.
5: I was going to say, this has been compiled by Christopher Steele, who was the ex-MI6 operative, and he compiled this this dossier after he left MI6, and so it's a private dossier, and this is the one which also contained allegations about Trump, which have been hotly denied, but all of us have a laugh about, basically. So they also said they created a dossier on Boris Johnson, Dominic Cummings, Nigel Farage and Jeremy Corbyn. So they have spread their net pretty wide. I mean, let's put it that way.
0: Yeah.
5: But who knows? I mean, you can't tell.
0: The thing is right, I think what it says is that some of our politicians, particularly Mandelson in this case, may have been so eager to connect with people that they became easy to manipulate, Elliot.
4: Yeah, I mean, listen, I do wonder how much there is to this story necessarily. I mean, we have to remember that Mandelson came of age in a political period where Russia was not what it was prior to the fall of the Soviet Union, and of course what it is now. During the 1990s and early noughties, Russia was broadly seen as an ally. I mean, Putin in particular cooperated in the invasion of Afghanistan. And you can imagine that, you know, Mandelson is a very sociable and clubbable man that liked to get around the different embassies and the different receptions and all the rest of it. You know, what does privileged contact actually mean? Yeah. Is this someone that goes for a drink once every 6 months with someone from the embassy and doesn't really talk about much? The one thing I would say about Mandelson that would concern me about this story is we do know he has a history of passing on privileged information inappropriately. He passed it on to Jeffrey Epstein, for example, about a bailout of the banks before it was announced, market-sensitive information. So we do know he has a record of not handling information as he should. And that is where I'd be slightly concerned. But just being called a privileged contact, I mean, the number of privileged contacts that the Russians will have where, you know, everything is basically completely above board is probably longer than you're...
0: go on, Nina.
5: I was going to say, let's remember Boris Johnson's Russian contacts, you know, all his, you know, his mates, and, you know, he ennobled one of them, didn't he? Lebedev's in the House of Lords.
0: Yes, yeah. I guess the difficulty here is actually more... I mean, I don't think anyone's surprised to hear that Lord Mandelson might have been easy to manipulate, because given his wide nets that he casts of his maybe some people that are not very nice people. But we also, I think what this reflects to me, Steve, is that we saw that dossier go to the security briefing, go to the Prime Minister, Keir Starmer, the current Prime Minister. I know we forget he is still Prime Minister, by the way. And the Prime Minister, in that security vetting, there was warnings about his links to Russia, his links to China, his links to Epstein, and it wasn't taken seriously. And it does beg the question as to whether or not our politicians... Even after all these briefings, as people are being invited into government at the top levels, which is US ambassador in this case, are still getting appointed.
3: Yeah, you're right. I mean, so Keir Starmer, still the Prime Minister, I'm amazed there's not a clock on the back wall ticking down. I thought that's the kind of thing that should have been done. It would work here. I'm not surprised, though, because it was clearly just paperwork and lip service. If you're having the vetting done after you've already made the appointment, it's clearly not going to be taken seriously, regardless of what you found. So if you've got emails saying any of these things, they were all fully baked in when they were making the decision. The insulting thing is the way in which they covered it up. That kind of like, there's nothing to see here. Yeah. And I think that's part of what's done for Keir. The way that the nation was offended by that, and then you have a local election, then that's the kind of, I think that was the tipping point.
0: Yeah, certainly. I just want to read this here on Boris, by the way, for a little bit of balance. This was the Russian intelligence verdict on him, which is apparently flattering and sceptical. Mr. Johnson was an eccentric, odd man, full of wit, charm and brilliance. The SVR, Russia's Foreign Intelligence Service, is said to have written in a file on him, opened in the 1980s during his undergraduate days at Oxford. They're really getting them young here. You know, it's quite worrying.
5: But that's a tradition, isn't it? You get them at university where they're still,
0: right,
5: you know.
0: Right, yeah.
5: And probably drunk.
0: Yeah, yeah. Well, even as a student, he caught the attention of Kremlin spy masters who noticed that he was highly active in his educational and social activities and showed signs of a political career that might be useful to us. However, they cautioned that he was likable but not trustworthy and had startling flashes.
3: Spoiler alert.
0: Well, this is a good one.
4: Yeah, a lot of conservative MPs would agree with that.
0: Startling flashes of instability, which I think pretty much sums up his government, actually. What do you think of that, Elliot?
4: Yeah, listen, I think there's a lot of Conservative MPs and Conservative colleagues that would basically say that assessment was bang on. So, listen, this is what the Russian intelligence do, right? I mean, they are quite good at gathering human intelligence and monitoring people. And the key thing is people make sure they're not passing on.
0: Well, of course, yes, indeed. And Boris Johnson denies any allegations and wrongdoing. We just have to make that very clear indeed. Talking of something that is a rather stable, because we do this very often, it's the Great British Giveaway now. It's your chance to win our golden summer celebration. 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
7: 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UK only. Entrance must be 18 or over. Lines close at 4 p.m. on the 21st of August. This is a network giveaway. Entries will be pooled. Please check the closing time if listening or watching on demand. Good luck.
0: All right, look, yes, we've covered a lot of stories tonight, haven't we? And lots of you writing in about where Ben Leo is. We are looking for him, I promise you. We are trying to find him desperately. If we do find him, we'll let you know. I'm sure he's safe. He's just having a good time. All right, look, coming up on the show next, though...
8: Victims and survivors are being kept at the bottom of the queue. They've had no voice, no say.
0: This is genuinely a horrifying story because this man you can see there on the bottom right hand corner of your front page of the Daily Express, he is a rape gang ring leader. He's going to be released from prison in the next few hours. Let's talk about him next.
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0: All right, welcome back, everybody. Look, we're going to get on to the front page of the Daily Express. And if you've been watching throughout the show, the last 2.5 hours, thank you for staying with us, first of all. But secondly, you would have remembered this story I spoke about quite detailed at the top of the last hour, which is this awful, awful, awful, awful case of Shabir Ahmed, who is a rape gang ringleader, a very famous case, infamous case, should I say. He was meant to serve at least 22 years. He's served 14. He's now going to be out in just a matter of hours' time. He's a vile monster of a human being. Multiple counts of rape, aiding, abetting rape, trafficking children, girls and children as young as 12 years old. It's really harrowing stuff. I'm not going to speak much more about his crimes because, you know, we've gone to detail about that. But I think, Steve, this is a really serious story. The reason why he's still here, even though we stripped him of his British citizenship, he shouldn't be in this country, but because of this archaic law that was made in 1971, it was the 1973 Act, a Commonwealth Act, which said that anyone who comes to Britain before 1973 cannot be deported. What on earth is going to happen when we have this national inquiry and there's more cases like this?
1: Yeah, it's ridiculous, isn't it? So yeah, you could have a full argument about how long people spend in prison and the fact that we've got the population in the prison is way too high and now we're releasing people. You know, that is a failure of a state to be releasing people. Anyway, that's one side, which we had that discussion last week. For this one, it's this loophole, isn't it? Ridiculous. If he'd have landed in this country in 1974, he'd be deported. So correct the loophole. A government should be going around finding loopholes and correcting them. They are a loophole. Are failures of the system, aren't they? And so he could be deported if it weren't for that. At the same time, we've got the ability to retrospectively change indefinite leave to remain. So surely we could close this. This seems like a problem that could be gone. And there's a lovely quote from Ruby, the victim, that says, "This system seems to be focused once again on the abuser." That's exactly the problem that we see in loads of these stories.
0: Yeah.
1: It's the wrong way around to run a country.
0: Can I say, you know, when politicians do the right thing, I'm always the first to praise them, no matter what political colour they are. I don't care. Andy Burnham put out a tweet today, and kudos to him. He said, "Like everyone, I want this vile criminal out of the country. Victims must come first. I will ask the Home Secretary and Foreign Secretary to review all possible options, and they should consider nothing is off the table." This seems like a very simple fix to me. It seems like you fix this law. There should be no circumstances where we cannot deport somebody if they've committed a heinous crime like this one. Already stripped this bloke of his British citizenship, so he's not even British. It's not our problem anymore. And we still can't deport him. Nina, it's a failure of the system, isn't it, that's letting these victims down?
2: It is a failure of the system, but they have been failed by everybody in their lives. By the police, by their teachers, by even their parents sometimes. So men, basically. And, you know, this has gone on for so long. I think it was in 2003 that the Labour MP... the first Labour MP, and somebody, I've forgotten her surname, I'm terribly sorry, brought it to light, and she was called racist at the time.
0: Yeah.
2: And then, of course, many people have really tried to sort this problem. And thankfully, only recently, the new independent inquiry was announced, and the woman in charge of it was the ex-Children's Commissioner. So
0: Anne Cryer.
2: Yes, Anne Cryer, yes. It was from 2003. Yes, that's right. And so you hope that things will change, and they've also given £38 million, as opposed to £4 million before, to the police to investigate cases that have been set aside and or just dumped or not investigated properly.
0: Yeah.
2: And that shows some kind of serious attitude towards it. It should never have happened like this. It should never have come to this, but it did, and hopefully people are now doing something about it.
0: You said this earlier, Nina, and I totally agree with you. You said he should serve his full sentence. He shouldn't be out. He's going to be out in half of his sentence, well, just over half, 14 years. He's serving his sentences concurrently, so he actually had a 12-year sentence?
2: 17,
3: 19 and...
0: That's 22, right.
2: Yeah, 17, 22.
0: That's right. So he's serving them at the same time, which, to me, if it was America, as you said correctly, Nina, he would be serving them back-to-back, actually, rather than... So he's out really early, Elliot, and those victims are going to carry this abuse with them. Multiple victims, tens of victims, for the rest of their lives, and yet we can't do anything but keep this man under tabs, basically. We'd have to just track him at a massive expense to the taxpayer.
3: Yeah, I just want to pick up something that Andy Burnham said in his statement, actually, which is, I mean, just so disingenuous, it's unbelievable. He said that nothing is off the table. I mean, that is unequivocally not true. If Shabana Mahmood came and said the only way we can deport this man is if we leave the ECHR, he would not consider leaving the ECHR. Some things might be on the table. He might make small administrative tweaks, but he's not going to deal with a legislative framework that has allowed vile criminals to stay in this country long past the point where they should have been removed. And listen, yes, there are two problems here. There's first the problem as to why he can't be supported. But there's also this issue that you mentioned about concurrent sentences. United States, if you get a 20-year sentences, you will serve for 40 years. And if we have that system in the United Kingdom, he may not have been removed from the country, won't have dealt with that issue, but he would still be in prison for another 10 years.
0: Is that because we haven't built enough prisons? The Tories didn't build any prisons. And therefore, the government are now having to force to let people like this monster out back onto our streets because the prison system... You could just say, do you know what, keep him locked up, but we can't.
3: I mean, clearly, unfortunately, the last Conservative government did fail to build enough prison places. I think that's something that most Conservative politicians would accept. We obviously need, you know, there is now plans under that the Conservatives have published, and particularly Nick Timothy, to massively expand the prison estate, and that's something we urgently need. But this person was released under normal UK sentencing guidelines, not because of pressures on the prison population.
2: But they also wrecked the whole social fabric, basically. You know, young people growing up.
3: The Tories to blame for this.
2: Absolutely. Who else?
3: He committed the crime in 2012. That's complete nonsense.
2: He was sentenced in 2012.
3: Oh, sorry, yes, fair enough. He committed the crimes during the noughties, yeah. And we're blaming the
0: Conservatives. Well, can I be an independent voice in the middle here and say I think both the Tories and Labour failed to tackle this issue in successive governments prior to, because this this didn't happen in 2012. It was going on for years prior to
2: my point being that under the Conservative government, there was so much cutting back and lack of funding that it's true that you laugh, but it's true. The facts, however many times people are bored of hearing it, doesn't change the fact. So young people were growing up in a system where there weren't social services, all the social clubs were dumped, there was not enough money put into policing, that there wasn't any kind of neighbourhood, you know, so you're growing criminals. You're growing criminals at the same time. Your prison places are completely limited, and you can't.
0: Quick response,
3: Elliot. It's just complete nonsense. I mean,
2: nonsense.
3: The idea that closing a boxing club would lead to a man raping dozens of innocent
2: children. I'm not talking about a man. I'm talking about because the prison system is not filled with
3: minor tweaks to government public spending.
2: Minor tweaks. This country was denuded. I was absolutely denuded of help.
0: Okay.
2: George Osborne, actually.
0: All right. I've got to wrap it up. Sorry. I just want to give Steve a final word on this. Go on.
1: Yeah. Whilst there were cuts that caused problems, this particular case, I don't think a youth centre would have stopped him.
2: I'm not saying it did. I'm saying.
1: But all of it. There's a valid discussion to be had. But all of it just stares at me from the page. The 1973 thing. That if we have the ability, it's not the ECHR in this case. I'm sure there'd be some appeal. It's one of our laws that we could change that could fix this. Let's get it done. And it seems that Andy Burnham is in favour.
0: And Hazel's just corrected me. Thank you, Hazel. The Conservatives built two new prisons. I think the argument is that it wasn't enough, right? I think that's the argument. When you're bringing in millions of people into the country, inevitably you have to build more prisons to cope with that. And I think we can all probably agree. Coming up, though...
4: There's only one rule with this cabinet, and that is that there's one rule for them... And one rule for all of us.
0: Right, well, Angela Rayner seems a little bit upset because she's not really been talked about, has she? She was a few months ago, she was going to be Prime Minister. Now she just wants a cabinet position under Andy Burnham's new government. What is she going to get? And will the future Prime Minister, presumptive Prime Minister Andy Burnham, need to find billions in cuts now? And where's he going to get them from? That's coming up next.
5: I'm Michelle Dubry, and my show is your opportunity to cut through all the noise and dive in headfirst to some robust debates. Ideas clash.
6: Situation.
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0: Welcome back, everybody. Should we talk about what's going on in the government, in the Labour Party? Because Andy Burnham has got some, well, he's got some things to solve, hasn't he? First of all, on the front page of The Independent here, Burnham's allies issue first threat to him. Hands off welfare. He hasn't even stepped into number 10 yet, or if he's building a new number 10 in the north somewhere, well, the Midlands, I call it, because I don't think it's in the north of the United Kingdom. It's in the Midlands of the United Kingdom, isn't it? He's now being told he cannot touch welfare benefits bill, which we all know is far too high. But that's as it came today, an exchange with Keir Starmer and Kemi Badenoch in the House of Commons, that perhaps he didn't know there was a £5 billion black hole waiting for him because Keir Starmer's pledged more money. He's got a bit of trouble on his hands, isn't he, Steve?
1: Yeah, and apparently furious, and you would be. As you say, one newspaper calls it £5 billion, another one says £7 billion, The Telegraph £15 billion. That's inflation for you, isn't it? Stop reading newspapers at this rate if I'm going to afford it. The welfare is one of the places to reform this idea of hands off, as if somehow you'd be punitively punishing people. It needs reform because it is so bloated and it is growing. And the last time they tried reform, it wasn't to shrink it; it was to reduce the rate of increase.
0: Yeah,
1: and they didn't even manage that. Now, to be fair, he wouldn't manage that either. I don't think he'd somehow get the backbenchers to change their mind on what they voted against last time. And it's not, we all have that mental image, don't we? You say welfare. Also, you need to look at the pension thing. I know it's a really hot topic, but if you mention triple lock, people get angry. Looking at the triple lock isn't getting rid of the pension. What about a double lock? Let's just negotiate down the number of locks. That 2.5% is the ridiculous one, isn't it?
2: I couldn't agree with you more. I mean, I am the only one here drawing a pension. And I think the triple lock should go. It should be, you know, index linked. You know, why does it need to be linked to salary increases? Nothing to do with it. All you need, you know, I'm not even talking about the pensioners who are very wealthy, that, you know, being shout about the boomers who've, you know, done well out of property, all over that. I'm talking about the basic people who are existing on the state pension. And they don't, you know, they need money. Of course they need money. I need money. But you don't need to have what people get as a rise. You know, so if it should be inflation linked.
1: Yeah. I mean, in theory, if wages go up, then the pressure on the economy would make prices change, which means inflation would go up, which means you'd be catching it inflation. So it could be a single lock.
2: Yeah.
1: A double lock might work, but a triple lock is, what's that, 2.5%?
2: Make it index linked. Does that make sense? I don't even know what I'm saying, but do you know?
0: What do you think, Elliot? What's the Conservative Party stance on the triple lock?
3: Well, the Conservative Party policy at the moment is to keep the triple lock and to focus particularly on working age welfare. There is a logic to that, which is...
0: What's the triple lock?
3: Well, the Conservative Party policy at the moment is to keep the triple lock and to focus particularly on working age welfare. There is a logic

0: add up, and the only way to make the sums add up seriously is to deal with the benefits bill.
1: Well, he also said in an interview with another broadcaster that he is going to stick to the fiscal rules, but when he was asked what the fiscal rules were,
2: he didn't know.
1: he said I'm not going to be tested on the fiscal rules here, which is a politician's answer for please stop asking me this question. I have no idea what they are. And this is the worry, isn't it, that he's coming in a bit blind to the issues. I listened to that economics landmark speech it was being held as. Didn't talk about the debt, didn't talk about pensions, didn't talk about the NHS, didn't talk about anything really that's going on that's a real big issue. Black holes, all these sorts of things that he's going to have to face up to. Devolution. You know, I'm all for people having more power locally. I don't disagree with that. But it's not facing up to the reality. And I worry he's going to be a bit like a Boris Johnson, sort of bumbling in and going, uh-oh, he's tripping all the time. He's the shopping trolley going all over the place, which has not done very well for this country over the last 6 years, as we know. Now he's going to have to face, looks like, another black hole that's been left for him.
2: Yeah. Well, Keir Starmer had to face the £22 billion black hole that I hear you snorting.
0: It's not true.
2: Oh, come on.
0: Listen. I mean, 11 billion of it was for public sector pay rises that they decided to enact.
2: And a whole lot was for things that had not been funded, but had actually been again talked about. Well, like, for instance, the tainted blood scandal, the post office scandal.
0: No, that wasn't included in the...
2: Oh, so it was even worse. It was even worse than we thought.
0: While we're talking about
2: Conservatives, the reason that the Conservatives won't touch the triple lock, which is idiotic, is because crumblies like me generally tend to vote for you, and you're terrified that they won't vote for you. They're terrified in case they won't vote for you before they purchase.
3: That's folded into the system, though, isn't it? The Tories will never do anything to upset the pensioners, and Labour want to try and get 16-year-olds voting. Yeah. That's just the game they're playing.
1: Can I put this out there? Look, I know I'm not going to receive the state pension, right? I know that by the time I retire, that is going to be gone. Somebody will scrap it. I understand that. What annoys me is that I'm still paying into the system in the meantime, only to get shafted down the line. But there was a poll out recently that did show young people under the age of 35 did support the triple lock. So there's clearly an argument that's got to be had for how we tackle the problems in our economy. I don't have the answers. I'm not an economist. But look,
2: are those the under 35s who are sitting at home staring at the fingernails and thinking I'm so depressed?
1: I don't know. I don't know the answer to that one, Nina, but listen, coming up.
4: Boy. Harry Kane! Alex, listen to this.
1: We finally found him, guys. We've located Ben Leo somewhere in the masses, and you won't want to miss it. We should put some bets on how long he's going to last, because he's doing this, apparently, until breakfast. So, don't miss it.
5: I forecast a perfect holiday in the sun.
6: Weather looking good then?
5: For sure. And no worries about our travel insurance.
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8: Mixed weather across southern Europe at the moment. Quite a few showers for Italy, some thunderstorms. Breezy through central parts of the Mediterranean, as well as the Canary Islands and Madeira. But an emerging hot spell is expected through Portugal and for south and west Spain. Temperatures of 40 Celsius for Lisbon. Unusually hot for this location. Here are the showers for Italy, but they ease during Friday and into the weekend.
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17: Welcome back to Patrick Christie's Tonight's Late Edition. Look at this beauty behind me. Look at that. Look at, isn't it beautiful? We're going to get another star there soon. That's what's going to happen. But look, enough of me. This is what you've all been waiting for. And one of you on your stage just said, is Ben Leo really getting paid? Pixie said, is Ben Leo really getting paid to do this? Let's go to him and find out. GB News Chief US Correspondent. Ben, are you getting paid to do this, mate?
18: No, I do it for the love of my love of the country, love of the game. Of course, yeah, no, it's all for the country. Hello, I'm back. I went to get a bit of dinner. Apologies for my absence. Got a nice little bit of steak to wear off the lemonade. Let's go. Look, sit outside the Hudson Grill here in Atlanta. What a win. 2-1, last minute. 70 minutes, I thought we were going home. Harry Kane steps up. I have to say, I've been the first critic, as my cameraman will attest, of Harry Kane, but he stepped up. Let's go and speak to a couple of lads over here. How you doing, mate?
19: That's good, mate.
18: Good to see you. Let's go and speak to these boys here. Hello, boys. How you doing? You're live on GB News. Don't swear. Hey, mate, how are you? What's your name?
19: Kieran.
18: Kieran, where are you from in the UK?
19: Shrewsbury.
18: Shrewsbury. Is that your flag there, that massive Shrewsbury flag? How was the game? How are you feeling?
19: Well, the first half wasn't the best.
18: No. And
19: second half was a bit better.
18: How long are you in the United States for, following England?
19: Well, we've been here since the 10th of June.
18: Wow, so that's an epic journey.
19: We've been here and everywhere 3 weeks.
18: Did you think you were having to book your flight home at 70 minutes?
19: Well, I was supposed to go home last Monday, but I was staying.
20: His expert won't let him stay.
21: Go in Miami. Keep going in Miami.
19: I'm going to have to ask Tekka.
20: Keep going an extra day.
18: His ex-missus won't let him stay?
20: No.
18: He is now.
20: We're going to
18: Mexico City now. Let's go over this way. Thank you, boys. Let's go down there.
19: Mexico!
18: Follow me, Alex. It's slightly less rowdier than it was earlier. However, people are still sinking the beers. Lots of England fans here. Flags adorning the side.
20: Don't grab the mic.
18: Thanks, mate. Boys, how you doing? How you feeling? You hanging yet? You still steaming?
22: We're fine.
23: We're doing all right, mate. We're doing all right, yeah.
18: How was the game? Did you enjoy it?
19: It was good, mate, yeah. It was a little bit worse for wear, but last...
18: What, you or the game?
19: Bebo.
18: You going to Mexico?
19: Mexico, Azteca.
18: Tacos, tequila, and...
19: England win.
18: Yes, quarterfinals. Hello, mate. How are you?
19: Good, mate.
18: What's your name?
19: Maxwell.
18: Where are you from?
2: I'm from London.
18: London, nice. And what are you doing here? Tell the viewers about your World Cup adventure. What's it been like here in America?
2: Oh, it's been amazing. I mean, we've been in Atlanta the last 2 weeks, so we've been watching all the games here in Atlanta to see England come here and now win.
18: You've been here 2 weeks?
2: Yeah. Been following, like, Spain, Saudi Arabia, Haiti, Morocco, everything over here, and then see England as the last one is the cherry on top.
18: So you must have seen lots of fans from different countries.
2: Tell
18: our viewers on GB News, who is your favourite set of fans, apart from England? Who have you bumped into that you thought, oh, I really like them, their sound?
2: You know what, considering everything today and the last time we saw them, the Congo fans have been absolutely amazing. Yeah. They've been vibrant, they've been upbeat, they've been keeping everything going.
18: Very humble as well. I just bumped into one on the lift. He said, look, well played, well done.
2: Yeah, lovely.
18: Alex, I'll throw it back to you for now. We'll catch up in just a sec.
17: I mean, it's just absolutely brilliant TV, isn't it? It really is sensational television Ben is bringing us tonight. And listen, if you want more of this, you're going to have to stay up because Ben is doing this all the way through into breakfast. So if you want to pull an all-nighter and watch how this goes, I want you to place your bets on your say to see how long Ben's going to last. The next 6 hours. Ben Leo, what a legend there, bringing us all the reaction from English fans across, of course, America at this point. He'll be in Mexico next. But look, thank you to my panel so much. Great to see you all tonight. I'll be back tomorrow night covering Patrick. Up next, it's The Late Show Live.
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15: Yes, it's time for your latest weather update from the Met Office here on GB News. A very good evening to you. Wet and windy weather spreading in across the north at the moment. Those winds will slowly ease through tomorrow, but it does mean for a fairly grey, damp start. There's the low pressure, the isobars squeezing together. So getting really quite windy across Scotland and Northern Ireland with outbreaks of rain moving in here, spreading into Northern England, parts of North and then West Wales. And we'll see eventually some of that rain and drizzle turning up in Southwest England and the Midlands. Much of East Anglia in the southeast staying dry. Scotland and Northern Ireland turn drier through the night, but it will be a blustery, gusty night. Quite a warm night in the south, quite humid, and that humidity leading to a murky, grey, misty start for many in the morning. And there'll be some rain and drizzle around as well, especially over the Midlands, South Wales at first, and southwest England, but should be fairly light, nothing too heavy. Further north, it's generally dry across North Wales, Northern England to start with. Quite a few showers early on for the north of Northern Ireland and western parts of Scotland. It will be quite blustery, something we haven't experienced for a while. Gusty winds, they'll steadily ease through the day. The showers will gradually fade as well in western Scotland and Northern Ireland, becoming dry by mid-morning. Patchy light rain in the far south initially, that rain and drizzle filtering out should be gone by around about lunchtime, and then plenty of sunshine on offer for the afternoon. Staying quite wet and windy in Shetland, 13 or 14 here, but elsewhere temperatures up into the high teens, low 20s, probably quite warm again across the southeast, 26, maybe 27 Celsius. Friday's another fine day by and large. Won't have the cloud to start with across the south compared to Thursday. So lots of sunshine here. We will see another pulse of rain coming into western Scotland and clouding over in Northern Ireland. So apart from that, there are a lot of fine weather on the cards, even into the weekend. Signs of things warming up, although it won't be as hot as last week.
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0: Good morning. England are through to the last 16 of the World Cup, but we didn't make it easy for ourselves, did we?
1: Keep the belief, keep getting the ball into the right areas, and, you know, one of us will have our hero moment, and thankfully for me, it was today.
2: Harry Kane scored twice in the closing stages to spare the Three Lions blushes at the hands of the Democratic Republic of Congo.
0: Well, the dramatic comeback may also have saved Thomas Tuchel's job.
3: On the sideline, you get this feeling that players are free, players are not anxious. We didn't play with fear. We played with determination, and then we just didn't accept it.
4: Yes, 3 weeks into this World Cup adventure, 60 years of hurt may be coming to an end. The Three Lions fans roar on in their thousands.
5: So, Harry Kane's coming, get the 72nd goal of the season to put England through, and it's Mexico next to the Azteca. So be ready for a very late night on Sunday.
0: Elsewhere today, Andy Burnham says nothing is off the table to deport one of Britain's most notorious grooming gang ringleaders. It's ahead of his release from prison this morning.
2: A 16-year-old boy is suffering potentially life-threatening injuries after a shooting in Birmingham as police appeal for information. We'll have the latest this morning.
6: Our children's lives in danger. They play freely around the estate. That has to stop. We leave our doors open because we all know each other. They'll have to be locked. Women walk down the field with the dogs happily. That'll have to stop.
0: A row over plans to house asylum seekers in a Shropshire village is growing, with residents set to confront their local MP at a public meeting tonight.
2: Could your car soon slow itself down? Well, new plans would use AI and satellite technology to automatically enforce speed limits. We'll discuss with the Shadow Transport Secretary later on.
7: Good morning. The winds are a little bit lighter across the northwest, and there should be a good deal of sunshine this afternoon. I'll have all the details for you a little later on.
0: Good morning. It's just gone 6 o'clock. I'm Ellie Costello.
2: And I'm Will Godley, and this is GB News Breakfast.
0: Watched the game last night?
5: No, I didn't see it. No. Okay. Only if it was a game.
0: It's the first one I've actually watched the whole way through because it was at a decent time.
5: It was, wasn't it? Great that it was 5 o'clock.
2: No, it was terrible.
0: Why was it terrible?
2: Work at 5 p.m. Okay. So I missed the first 30 minutes. I was looking on every tube stop,
0: trying
2: to refresh with the Wi-Fi what the scores was. 7 minutes in, we were down. What's
5: seven
2: going
5: minutes
2: on?
5: In, seven
0: it was a bit stressful.
5: In.
0: That
5: it was
0: first
5: a little.
0: Half.
5: It was a little bit stressful, to be fair, wasn't it?
0: I thought it wasn't the greatest,
5: but it's never going to be easy. Watching England's never been easy. I can never remember a time when we can look back and think, oh yeah, that was great.
0: I did think we'd have it in the bag though with the DRC. I was a bit surprised that we were 1-0 down.
5: Yeah, but you remember when we spoke yesterday, I know we were fairly confident that there was going to be a win, but there's nothing, it's never going to be easy, and it's got to be, here I go again. It's that momentum.
0: It's momentum.
5: It's got to build. It's got to build from somewhere. So, you know what, let's have a look at what happened anyway. Let's have a look at the goals from yesterday, and it's all down to Harry Kane. I mean, Harry Kane, I don't care what anybody says, he is the greatest striker this country has ever had. The man is absolutely unbelievable. 75 goals he scored this season now for country and Bayern Munich.
2: Should we just call the England team the Harry Kane team?
5: Well, you know what?
2: What's everyone else doing?
5: Well, the thing is, of course it's a team game, and everybody does.
0: So
5: if you're going to win the World Cup, everybody's going to play well, but without Harry, there is no chance. I'll tell you, that's absolutely no question about that.
0: Are we too reliant on him?
5: I wouldn't even worry about that, because the thing is, you can say that about any great player. Are we too reliant? It's just, see it more of a blessing that we've got him than a curse if he's not there.
0: We need to wrap him up in cotton wool though.
5: Sorry?
0: We need to wrap him up in cotton wool.
5: We really do.
0: And protect him at all costs.
5: Absolutely. Let's have a look at the goals, shall we? Let's have a look at the first one. First one, we were desperate. So, 7 minutes we were down, and then 75 minutes. Anthony Gordon, who came on, there he is, lobs the ball inbound. Now, that's all about Harry finding the space. It looks like a simple header, but he throws his defender off, the guy that was marking him, and then he comes in. Now, this is unbelievable. To make a goal from this, look, there's three players around him, takes it out to the right, hits it with his right foot, top corner, and there's not many players that can do that.
0: He's
5: and
0: just
5: what
0: brilliant.
5: An unbelievable goal. And from, this is a man that's on form, and Will was asking me earlier, weren't you? We were chatting about this and saying, well, is he knocking on a bit? You know, he's into his 30s. This is the best he's ever been.
0: He is
5: absolutely on fire.
8: That was an excellent goal, that second one. One of the best of the tournament.
5: Absolutely fantastic goal. And it was a worry. Let's be honest, it was a worry, but we've come through it. Thank goodness. I just don't know how many games like this we can actually get through, because the nerves, and I mean, you start off and you think, okay, they've scored 7 minutes in, things will be fine. Then they weren't, and then they weren't, and then they weren't, and then, and you know, the weird thing is the hydration break. That's the thing that probably helped us. This is what we've been moaning about. It gave us a little break.
0: What did Thomas Tuchel say to them in that hydration break? Because whatever it was, it worked.
5: I think it was a matter of him saying, just go out and do what you do.
8: But he was looking a little bit nervous.
5: Oh yeah, you could see that. You could see the shouting then. You could see that.
0: He was shouting.
5: Of course he's going to be. Of course he's going to be. I mean, we'll hear from Thomas Tuchel. We'll hear from Harry Kane. And also, I got to say, we're very excited because Teddy Sheringham's going to join us a little bit later as well. Harry Kane's favourite player as he was growing up, and an England legend. But should we go over to speak to Ben? It'd be really interesting to see how things are over there in Atlanta. There were so many England fans. You know what I've loved about this World Cup so far, Ben? And this is the atmosphere. There doesn't seem to have been any trouble. Everything seems to be so well-natured. Everybody seems to be having a great time, and everybody's loving Oasis, right?
4: Yeah, good morning, guys. Everybody is loving Oasis. Hello to everybody. Good morning. And what a morning. Thousands of England fans actually went about 70 minutes when we were still 1-0 down, and everybody's sort of looking at the flights back home to the UK thinking it's over.
0: No.
4: Finally, Harry Kane steps up. And I have to say, Paul, like you and whoever you were speaking to, your mate, I think, said wasn't that impressed with Kane. Me, as an Arsenal fan, by default, I've always had my concerns about Harry, but I have admitted so far this tournament. What a guy. What a striker. I was watching Thierry Henry's analysis of that goal, his second goal, the winner, and it was just incredible. Yeah, you could feel the relief coming out of the stadium as the fans came out in their thousands into Atlanta. Just the emotion was relief. And then as the night went on, it was more celebrations and jubilations. And in terms of sort of fan behaviour and so on, the theme of this World Cup, and I've never been to a World Cup before, so I can only have this one to judge by, but it's been so well natured. People have spent so much time and money and energy and effort coming to the United States. It's fairly easy for the likes of England fans and Scotland fans to get here. We just crossed the pond. But you've got teams from Africa, you've got teams from Asia, Japan, of course, they were dumped out. It's all been very well natured because really nobody wants to cause trouble after spending so much time and money getting here in the first place. I think there's only been 3 arrests from England fans over the course of their campaign so far. So if you bear in mind all the booze that's been flowing in Boston, Dallas, then New York, Atlanta today, I think that was pretty good going. I don't know what those arrests were for, but I caught up with some England fans in the aftermath, the immediate aftermath of that epic win last night, and this is what they had to say.
9: Boys, how you doing? How you feeling?
10: Unreal. That was unreal.
11: Best night of my life, and it's only the round of 32.
9: Bit of a shaky start though.
11: Nervous. I thought we were going home, but after 70 minutes, never in doubt. In the German, we trust. As an Englishman, we trust him. We're going to win it.
9: Go on, Tuchel. Cool. Good lads. Appreciate it. What I see. There we go. Boys, hey, how are you feeling, mate?
12: Good. Good win. We're on the next round.
9: Are you going to Mexico?
12: We're going. On the tour.
9: They're singing, by the way. I should know this. Hey, Jude, because my boy's called Jude. How are you feeling after that win?
13: Electric.
9: Hi, hello, how are you feeling after that win?
14: Good, how are you?
9: Good, did you enjoy the game?
14: Yes, I loved it. We had a great time.
9: Oh, you got all those chairs flying everywhere.
14: I'm here with my dad, who's from England.
9: Got to speak to him. Mate, how are you? Live on GB News.
12: All right, mate.
9: How are you feeling after the game?
12: Oh, fantastic.
9: How are you celebrating tonight? Tell our viewers what's on the menu.
12: Singing a song and getting along with the England fans. Go England!
9: Hello, boys. How you doing? You're live on GB News. Don't swear. Hey, mate, how are you? What's your name?
15: Kieran.
9: Kieran, where are you from in the UK?
15: Shrewsbury.
9: Shrewsbury. Is that your flag there, that massive Shrewsbury flag?
15: Yeah. How was
9: the game? How are you feeling?
15: Well, the first half wasn't the best.
9: No. And
15: second half was a bit better.
9: How long are you in the United States for, following England?
15: Well, we've been here since the 10th of June.
9: Wow, so that's an epic journey.
15: We've been here and everywhere 3 weeks.
9: Did you think you were having to book your flight home at 70 minutes?
15: Well, I was supposed to go home last Monday, but I was staying.
16: His expert won't let him stay.
17: Go in Miami.
16: Keep going, Miami.
9: There you go, these boys here. Primed up. Primed.
10: On our way to Mexico. Could win the World Cup, who knows? Let's go.
9: It could have been so different. So 70 minutes, 1-0 down. You're probably booking your flight home at that rate.
10: Yeah, staring at defeat. We're in big, big trouble. Harry Kane's the main man. Harry Kane's the main man. Without him, we'd be dead. We'd be dead.
9: Harry's the boy.
5: I think the thing I'm enjoying the most out of all of this.
4: So drenched though. I look like a drowned rat, but it's because in the bar afterwards, everybody was throwing beer and celebrating and singing Hey Jude and Oasis as well. The thousands of England fans now, of course, rock on to Mexico City, which has its own challenges, not least because Mexico fans have a little habit of partying hard very loudly outside their opponent's team hotel. So one for the FA to think about.
5: Yeah, I think so as well. So I think probably what they're going to have to do, Ben, and you're going to have to look out for this, is to find out where the hotel is. They've probably got about 3 or 4 fake hotels probably for England, and they're going to have to hide somewhere else, because we know what the Mexican fans are like. They're going to keep them up all night. I think the most exciting thing for me is just to hear Ben Leo say that Harry Kane is England's greatest striker, and that's absolutely made my day that finally he's seen the light. Ben, enjoy, and we'll speak to you later.
0: Thanks, Ben.
8: Thanks, Ben.
4: Thank you, guys.
0: Well, lucky man. He's got the best gig, hasn't he?
5: Are we sending him to Mexico? I hope we are.
0: I think we are. I think he's just following the England team as far as they go, which is, of course, the final.
5: OK. Ooh, it makes me feel a bit hot.
0: Now, what are you going to do Monday, early hours of Monday?
5: Well, see, the thing is, this is a nightmare, because I'm going to see Duran Duran. I'm going to see Duran Duran at Hyde Park.
0: And you were looking forward to that.
5: On Sunday night. And then I thought the game was Monday night. And then I've realised that that's Sunday night. So that finishes about 10 or 11. I'm usually in bed by 9, by the way, and get up at 3. So go see Duran Duran. She'd be back about midnight. Then the game kicks off at 1, so obviously I'm going to have to watch that. That'll finish at 3. If it goes longer, 4, then I'm going to be straight in it.
8: Bring a sleeping bag here.
5: I don't know what to do, Will. I don't know what to do.
0: Well, I've told you what to do. Told you my theory.
5: What? Stay up.
0: I think you sleep all day Sunday, and then I think you treat it like a night shift. You do Duran Duran, you do England, to work, and then you go home and sleep again.
5: What a night. England and Duran Duran.
0: What a night.
5: Come on.
0: I mean, there are worse things to do in your spare time.
5: Teddy Sheringham joins us a bit later.
0: Yes,
5: correct. Very excited about Teddy coming on the show. Cheers.
0: Thank you. Now, 12 minutes past 6, let's take a look at some other stories coming to the newsroom this morning. And opposition parties are demanding to know what the government will cut to fund Keir Starmer's £15 billion defence spending pledge. The Prime Minister says the money will come from investment budgets in other areas, but the Treasury has only identified £10.3 billion so far.
2: Drivers are seeing some relief at the pumps after diesel prices fell by the largest monthly amount in more than a quarter of a century. The RAC says the average price dropped by more than 16 pence per litre in June after oil prices fell as the Iran crisis eased.
0: The Duke of Sussex and several other public figures are set to find out whether or not they have won their High Court cases against the Daily Mail's publisher. Prince Harry, Baroness Doreen Lawrence, Sir Elton John and David Furnish have brought claims against Associated Newspapers over alleged unlawful information gathering. Now at 6:13, Andy Burnham says nothing is off the table in order to deport the ringleader of a Rochdale grooming gang as he prepares to leave prison later on today.
2: Yeah, Shabir Ahmed, who is 73, will be released after serving 14 years for rape and sexual offences against young girls.
0: Well, let's speak now to former newspaper editor David Wooding, who joins us in the studio. Morning to you, David.
13: Morning.
0: This is a significant intervention here from Andy Burnham.
13: Absolutely. Andy Burnham is, and he's done this throughout the campaign, saying what the public want to hear. Mm-hmm. Victims should come first, and that this vile man, to use his words, should be booted out of the country. Big question for Andy Burnham and for the rest of us is, will he be able to do it? He's talked the talk. Can he walk the walk? And there's a lot of expectations around Andy Burnham. And if he fails on this now, when he gets into power, then people will start to ask questions what he can do about all the other things, such as defence, the welfare budget, and all the other massive issues that are piling up on his intray. But certainly he has struck a chord with the public on this one.
2: But the issue is, for Andy Burnham, it's not politicians stopping him, it's the law that's stopping this guy from being deported. So What really can Andy Burnham do? Is his hands tied on this one?
13: Well, as you said a moment ago, Ellie, that nothing's off the table, he says, on this one. But we've heard it so many times before from politicians where they say, we'll do something about this. And all they can actually do is stop it happening again in the future. And nothing will be done about this man. It's costing thousands of pounds, or it will cost thousands of pounds, to have him tagged, monitored, to construct an exclusion zone around Rochdale to assure and protect the victims and to put him in accommodation where he's monitored 24/7. So it's going to cost lots of money even to keep him out there. And even if they can change the law in some way to send him back to Pakistan, Pakistan have said they don't want him. So it's going to be very, very tricky to get this one to work.
0: Yeah, it's going to be interesting to see how Pakistan responds to this, because there is concern that they won't accept him. And absolutely, then this could become a diplomatic route. This could escalate pretty quickly, David.
13: Absolutely. And it's all to do with, of course, this act in 1971, which stops him from being deported. But again, the authorities knew this when he was jailed. So why did they then tell the victims that once he gets out of jail, he will be kicked out of the country, when they must have known, or if they didn't, then they were not doing their jobs properly, that he couldn't be kicked out? The other thing I ask about this is, this government has got a prime minister who's a lawyer. There's lawyers everywhere, and previous governments, lawyers always seem to get top jobs in politics. Why do they not know how to construct the law so that when they produce an act of parliament, there are no loopholes like this? Because I'll tell you, if they close this loophole for the future, another loophole will certainly emerge going forward after that.
0: Okay. David Wooding, thank you very much. You're back with us in the next hour, I believe. Thank you very much.
2: 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It's 6:16, and now it's time for your daily reflection.
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18: Hello, my name is Marjorie and I'm a Baptist leader in Sheffield. And this week we're talking about a calling in life. In Luke's Gospel, chapter 5, we see this fascinating story, the story of Peter's conversion and call. Crowds are following Jesus around and they're captivated by his teachings. No one has ever heard a rabbi teach like this and perform miracles with such power. And Jesus asked to come into Peter, the fisherman's boat. He's discouraged and facing failure as they've caught nothing all night. And Jesus, who is not a fisherman, instructs Peter how to fish and to let down his nets on the other side of the boat. It's an act of following and obedience for Peter, who calls Jesus master. Immediately, his nets are filled with a miraculous huge haul of fish, and he recognizes Jesus not only as master, but Lord, and surrendered his life to him, becoming a fisher of men. Wild adventures lay ahead of him. There's one thing to be a fan of Jesus and one of the crowd, and a totally different thing to become a follower and a friend. Followers and friends are those who listen to Jesus' words and put them into practice. In my life, I've taken a journey from being merely interested in Jesus, being a fan, to becoming a follower and friend. What began as an intellectual decision based on history and the concrete facts of the life, death, and resurrection of Jesus Christ, over time became a spiritual journey, a relationship as the love of God awakened in my heart. And I truly believe that following Jesus is an invitation on offer to every human being, whoever you are, and it is the best kind of life available to us.
0: And that's Marjorie with our daily reflection on this Thursday morning.
2: So lovely just to take a moment to reflect, especially after everything that happened yesterday with England and all the excitement of that. It's nice just to take a moment.
0: A moment of calm.
2: Exactly.
0: I think it's very beneficial, isn't it?
2: Certainly is. Well, let's have a look now at what the weather's doing today. Here's Annie Shuttleworth.
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7: Hello, good morning. Welcome to your latest GB News weather update brought to you from the Met Office. Cloudy start across southern areas will give way to some sunnier skies this afternoon. We'll feel rather warm in the sunshine, certainly warmer than yesterday. You can see this weather front across the south, though, bringing a bit of a murkier start to the day across southern areas. Elsewhere, mix of sunny spells, quite a lot of sunshine for more central and northeastern areas through today. Quite a strong northwesterly wind after a very windy night last night across some northwestern areas. Plenty of sunshine though through this afternoon, highs of 27 degrees across some southeastern areas of England, in the mid to low 20s elsewhere across England and Wales, and in the high teens across the north and west, particularly where we hold on to this brisk northwesterly wind that will be bringing a bit of a fresher feel, but as I said, not quite as windy as it was last night into this evening. We've got high pressure starting to build in even across more northern areas for a time. Some cloud across more northwestern areas, the hills, mountains, seeing more in the way of cloud, perhaps some showery rain as well. Dry though for parts of Wales, central, southern England as well throughout Thursday evening. It's going to be a fine end to the day. Could see some mist and fog developing throughout tonight and by Friday morning, particularly we see a bit more shelter across eastern areas by Friday morning, further north and west, a bit more in the way of cloud pushing into more western areas of Scotland, parts of Northern Ireland, northwestern England as well. So a bit of a cloudy start to the day. You can see that mist and fog here across parts of Wales and the Borders region throughout Friday morning. That should clear quite quickly, and it will be another relatively fine day for parts of England and Wales in particular. Western Scotland and parts of Northern Ireland seeing more in the way of rain through the afternoon. It will take a little while to push in, but I think much of the evening is going to be pretty damp, particularly for Northern and Western Scotland. But further south, a very sunny day with highs of 27 degrees. Bye-bye.
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0: Now, do stay with us still to come.
6: 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They play freely around the estate. That has to stop. We leave our doors open because we all know each other. They'll have to be locked. Women walk down the field with the dogs happily. That'll have to stop.
0: A row over plans to house asylum seekers in a Shropshire village is growing, with residents set to confront their local MP at a public meeting tonight. We're going to be talking about all of that next.
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5: England came from behind to beat DR Congo 2-1 and advance into the last 16, with Harry Kane scoring a brace. It was a nightmare start for the Three Lions, going behind in the opening 7 minutes after Brian Chipenga smashed past Jordan Pickford. England were frustrated for much of the game by the brilliant saves of Lionel and Parsi, but he could not deny Kane's first goal, heading into the far corner to level the game. England's captain stepped up not long after, firing a rocket into the roof of the net, setting up a last 16 contest against Mexico. That's the latest sport. For more, go to gbnews.com.
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8: Welcome back to Breakfast. It's 6:25. Now, the Home Secretary, Shabana Mahmood, has banned asylum seekers from being housed in new-build homes. It's after a backlash over plans for a development in Shropshire.
9: Yeah, this comes after more than 80 asylum seekers were set to move into 20 new-build homes in the small village of Stoke Heath.
8: Well, the homes are reported to be worth around £250,000 each. Alex Armstrong paid a visit to the village to speak to locals.
10: Behind me is what is being dubbed as Migrant Street. Well, that's what the national press have called it, at least, because up to 80 asylum seekers and their families could be moving into these brand new developments right behind me. The houses are worth up to £250,000 on the market, supposedly. And this is what surprised locals the most, because they told me that they thought these houses were going to be going to affordable and social housing, not to asylum seekers. In fact, some of them even told me they found out about this on GB News, which is completely bonkers if you live in this tiny little hamlet. Another thing that locals told me, this is a hamlet-sized little area. There's barely anyone here. And just to give you an idea of how rural this is, there are literally cows behind me in the fields that backs onto this development. There is no public transport. There are no local shops. You'd have to walk quite a long way to get into the local town. That's going to make it difficult for anybody here who hasn't got a car. Now, of course, local people are outraged at this. They want this overturned, and I've been speaking to them here in this little town.
11: Mad. These houses were built solely for the locals, surrounding area, for the families, low income. And they've never had a chance at all because it's not been up for sale. So they've lost out on that. This area's lost out on it. And now we're being asylum seekers everywhere, which is putting our lives in danger and our children's lives in danger. They play freely around the estate. That has to stop. We leave our doors open because we all know each other. They'll have to be locked. Women walk down the field with the dogs happily. That'll have to stop. And who's going to be here to, you know, our security?
10: So a lot's got to change, is what you're saying to me. Your whole local community will change.
11: Yes, of course it will. And I've lived on here since 1982. So my son's moved on here with our grandson. And like a lot of families, children have moved and bought houses on here. And we were hoping that was going to carry on. And it's the new homes, but no. They'll be wandering around. Night time, wandering around. There's no amenities around here. And we've all seen the press, what they get up to. Well, women are frightened of it. There's some single women on here. There's army wives on here what are single. Their men are out doing there what they have to do in the army. So we're all left now frightened. So that's our main issue. So, yeah.
10: Have you got a message for the Home Secretary, Shabana Mahmood?
11: Yes, but I can't say it on camera, I'm afraid. But you've made the wrong decision, and I want you to change your decision. These are new builds. They shouldn't be allowed there for the local community.
10: So, Yusuf, good to see you today. A bit random, actually. I just want to be clear to the audience. We did not set this interview up. We just happened to be here at exactly the same time. Zia Yusuf, why are you here today? Why is it important to be here in what's being dubbed as Migrant Street?
12: Well, this is ground zero for the British social contract, isn't it? The message to the British people now is extraordinary. If you work hard, you pay your taxes, you play by the rules, then one day you'll get to pay for foreign nationals who have broken into Britain illegally to come and live in £250,000 brand new houses. That is now the social contract. We've obviously been talking to local residents who are extremely upset, furious, being kept in the dark. It's extraordinary how little people know about the fact that, once again, it's exactly the same mechanism we see. So people have come here illegally, or, you know, come under false pretenses, you know, come on a student visa and then claimed asylum, been not only allowed to stay, but then given accommodation at the taxpayer expense. It's Serco who are making all of the bids, as usual. So, look, we've got to ask ourselves what kind of country we want to live in. And when we ask ourselves why, for example, the vast majority of this country think immigration is too high, the vast majority of this country think this country's not working for them anymore. You look around the houses here where there's so many Union flags, so many St. George's flags, deeply patriotic British communities here, and the sense of betrayal is palpable. That's the word I keep hearing from them. And it's completely, you know, why are people here having to now spend their time becoming activists to try to get more information about what's going on, draw attention to this? And now you hear the Home Secretary saying, oh, well, I'm not going to allow it to happen in new bills. It's not clear, by the way, that this is going to impact this particular development. These travesties are going to keep happening. And the fact that GB News are here and I'm here means that more people are going to be aware of it. But this sort of thing is happening all across the country. My inbox was full after this story broke yesterday and was on the front page of The Sun. I'm sure you as well. My inbox is absolutely flooded with people saying, I've got exactly the same thing in my local community. People are sick and tired of it. And I don't know how much longer they're going to tolerate
13: it. Well, it's a shock. We only found out a week on Wednesday via a Facebook post by the MP. So none of us knew anything about it. As far as we were concerned, they were going to be rented out or sold for affordable housing.
14: There's a lot of women on here. There isn't many men, is the so-called, but, you know, so we are very vulnerable, I would class ourselves.
13: There's a lot of dog walkers as well. I mean, we're literally surrounded by fields, cornfields, and we all walk our dogs on there. So if anything was to happen, I'm not saying it will, but if anything was to happen, we are very vulnerable and isolated. You know, as I said, we all have cars. That's the only way we can get about. We have small children who played in the play park, probably won't be able to now.
9: Well, let's speak now to Parish Councillor for Stoke-upon-Tern, Mark Gilbert, who joins us now. Mark, thanks for joining us on GB News Breakfast. This is affecting your part of the world. We heard from residents there, told us they're feeling scared, feeling fearful. But as far as I'm aware, only one household is housing asylum seekers so far. What kind of an impact is this going to have?
15: Yeah, this is going to have a huge impact. Good morning, everybody, by the way. Yeah, it's going to have a huge impact. It's a rural location. There are no buses, services. There's no infrastructure there. As one of the residents has just said on that piece you've just played, they all have cars, or, you know, primarily in that area. It's just basically the most ridiculous location to put people who don't have the ability to get out and about and would depend on local transport. It's just totally the wrong area.
8: We've got this meeting tonight, haven't we, in the town hall, I believe, with the MP, Mark Pritchard, and they're obviously being very careful about security there. You have to bring your ID and show that you are a local resident in order to even attend this meeting. How do you think that's going to go tonight?
15: I'm hopeful that the meeting will go really, really well. It's been very useful to have an MP who's been proactive. To be fair to Mark Pritchard, again, on that piece you just showed, it was Mark Pritchard who brought it to the attention of the local people. Mm. Literally 2 weeks ago, after PMQs, Mark Pritchard sent me an email. And I read it, and then I suddenly jumped onto PMQs and watched it again. And that was the first I knew about it as a parish councillor. It was the first time anyone on the parish council knew about it. And it's all just been literally stealth process of just doing this without any consultation. If anyone had asked the parish council, if anyone had asked Shropshire County Council, and certainly if they'd asked the MP, we all know the issue of logistics in that area, and it's just totally and utterly the wrong place. I think tonight's meeting will go very well. I think Mark Pritchard is doing everything he can to make sure that by tonight there's some information that the local people can get. Just on the point about ID, and people have come to me and complained and said, Mark, why isn't it in a bigger location? Well, the reason it isn't in a bigger location is that Stoke-upon-Tern is a tiny village. Okay, we have a village hall. Okay, it holds 100 people. Mm-hmm. In terms of that, it just shows you exactly how small an area this is and how rural it is. We just don't have the large spaces in which to book to have 500 people. It just isn't going to happen. So that's an example.
16: Mark Gilbert, thank you very much for joining us on GB News Breakfast. Well, we have asked Serco for comment, but they are yet to respond. And in a statement, the Home Office said new homes should never house asylum seekers. Earlier this year, the Home Secretary introduced robust processes to ensure new build sites like Stoke Heath can never be considered again.
8: Now, if you're travelling to work or school this morning, here's your traffic and travel update.
17: Good morning. 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The M8 westbound junction 27 off slip is currently closed due to crucial overnight roadworks aimed at infrastructure improvements. Motorists on the A55 at Britannia Bridge should adhere to a newly imposed temporary speed limit of 30 miles per hour for enhanced safety. Additionally, congestion is reported on the M54 near Wolverhampton, with queues building, as highlighted by variable message signs alerting drivers in the area. It's advisable for drivers to plan their routes carefully and allow extra time for their journeys to avoid delays. For more travel news, go to gbnews.com.
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8: Welcome back to Breakfast. It's 6:39. Now, two Hampshire police officers are under investigation for potential gross misconduct over the arrest and handcuffing of stabbed student Henry Novak.
16: The Independent Office for Police Conduct says the officers were the first to arrive at the scene late on the 3rd of December last year.
8: Well, the watchdog says they may have failed to recognise that Henry needed urgent medical help after he said he'd been stabbed and he couldn't breathe. It is also examining the decision to arrest and handcuff him rather than provide immediate first aid.
16: Well, let's speak now to the former Met Chief Superintendent, Kevin Hurley. Kevin, thanks for joining us on GB News Breakfast. I suppose my first question is, why has it taken so long for the IOPC to announce they're investigating these officers? We've all seen the body cam footage.
24: Yeah, but the IOPC are notoriously slow at everything they do. And the reality of this is that when someone dies following police conduct, the local force will immediately, because it's mandatory, refer that case to the IOPC for investigation. So the very day that Henry died, they will have referred that to the IOPC. So it's just an example, really, from my view, that the IOPC are not fit for purpose in delivering what they do. But there's a bigger point here about this. Sure, of course, those two officers should be investigated in terms of their actions, but that's a tiny issue, really. It's awful for Henry and his family. It's a tiny issue. The question is, why is it that our response officers up and down the country are continually being seen to behave in the way in which they do, which, whilst it can be good often, it's also can be quite regularly unsatisfactory? There's something wrong with the ethos and the values of standards within the police that officers are being trained in. And I personally believe that the race action plan that the police now work to, which follows on from the Scarman report, the McPherson report, the Casey report, and so on, has driven police into a position where they're scared of their own shadow and have lost sight of the fundamental fact they are here to be inquisitive. Don't believe anyone when you turn up somewhere. Check everything and then proceed. At the moment, it's quite clear that police come at everything from a position of, we better protect ourselves about being called racist. Something needs to be done. We need a full-scale inquiry into the way in which police doctrine is developed by the College of Policing, which I think is an unsatisfactory organisation. The race action plan that police now work to was developed partly by a number of people, two of whom I know are race activists, and that police now work to was developed partly by a number of people, two of whom I know are race activists.

0: locals, I did their selection process. And for what it's worth, there were 37 on my course. I could only bear to go for a drink with four of them because the others were just all about themselves and getting self-advancement. So, you know, I don't know what you call me, but it's definitely a naysayer about the leadership that the police now have.
1: Okay. Kevin Hurley, really good to get your perspective on things this morning. Thank you very much for joining us on GB News Breakfast.
2: Well, a spokesperson for Hampshire and the Isle of Wight Constabulary said, we are aware of the latest update from the IOPC and continue to fully cooperate with their independent investigation. The officers are currently away from the workplace. If they return, they will be placed on directed duties that do not involve any contact with the public.
1: Now, do stay with us till to come. New analysis by the Home Office says the majority of migrants allowed to stay in the UK are unemployed. We're going to be talking about that and much more in the papers with Sebastian Zalek and Will Kingston. Morning, you two. Chat to you in just a second. But first up, here's your forecast across Europe.
3: Ready to soak up that holiday sunshine?
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3: 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All sorted.
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6: The hot weather and thunderstorms across eastern areas of Europe will slowly start to ease this weekend, but still very hot for Italy and Greece through the next few days. Temperatures in the high 20s for the Canary Islands as well as Madeira through Friday. Reasonably warm across Spain and France. We can see across parts of Italy and towards Greece. Very thundery rain. Temperatures in the mid 30s through Friday. Perhaps a little higher than that inland, but it does become a little bit cooler through the weekend and into next week. Bye-bye.
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0: Welcome back. It's 6:47. We're going through the papers with Sebastian Salek and Will Kingston. Morning, you two.
1: Good morning.
0: Will, let's start with you, shall we? The front page of the Times this morning. Andy Burnham's first test will be to find £7 billion of defence cuts.
1: Yes, well, it's a nice bit of symmetry, isn't it?
0: Or defence, I should say.
1: Yeah, a nice bit of symmetry in that Starmer started his premiership with a mystical black hole and he's ending by passing on a very real black hole to his successor. This is in addition, of course, to the $4.7 billion in either spending cuts or tax rises that the next Chancellor will have to find in the budget. And I can give you a little tip. It certainly won't be in cuts, ladies and gentlemen, unfortunately. Look, the thing which I find incredibly frustrating about this is that the way that the government has framed this is that you do need to cut from capital projects in schools and hospitals when everyone at home knows that there is an area which should be cut, which is much more justifiable than taking away from schools or hospitals or other projects which may have a capacity for growth in this country. And that is, of course, welfare. Mm. Now, I can give you several numbers, but there are some very, very obvious ones. £10 billion a year for welfare to non-citizens. It's extraordinary that I should be eligible as a non-citizen for welfare in this country. £3 billion every year that goes towards welfare for anxiety and depression when the overwhelming majority of people who are taking money for that should actually be getting off the couch and actually going out and finding a job. And of course, the big one, £30 billion a year for net zero. Now, of course, there is some money that has been taken from that in that 6.8 odd billion, but not nearly enough. And it just goes to show, in my view, that this Labor government is far more interested in ideology than they are in actually returning to a strong fiscal position in this country.
2: Sebastian, what do you think? Cuts to welfare to defence?
3: Very fashionable, isn't it? It gets you headlines, it gets some people cheering, but does it really lead to any social benefit? I don't know that it necessarily does. If you start to cut welfare, well, these are people who are often in work, they're not necessarily living the high life, and you make their lives worse. They come to be more reliant on other social services, which end up costing us more in the long run. So I would posit it's maybe a slightly short-sighted thing to do. And we are seeing cuts here. That is the point of what Starmer's putting forward. We're looking at 1% a year for capital budgets, and you're looking at other departments having to find savings as well. And we're talking about teachers, we're talking about doctors. These are services we all rely on, so it's going to be difficult.
2: Why do you think Starmer's done this? Do you think it's to sort of stab him in the back, the way Andy Burnham's done the same to him?
3: I don't quite buy that narrative. It's a little bit cynical for my tastes. But he has to do something. He has to leave office with something to be able to show for himself in these final days. Mm. And look, if you're coming in to be Prime Minister, you're going to have to make decisions like this. Burnham can completely rip this up if he wants to. It's completely his prerogative. Mm. So it's nothing to complain about if you're incoming.
0: But Burnham's allies are saying, well, actually, if you're on your way out anyway, why don't you make the tough decisions? Mm. Why don't you talk about the cuts? Why don't you give us a plan as to how we're going to fund it and allow Andy Burnham to come in and actually make some progress? But anyway, Downing Street have insisted that the defence plan was credibly funded but could not set out which projects would be cut. The Prime Minister's spokesman said more detailed plans will be shared by the autumn, with Andy Burnham expected to be Prime Minister by then.
2: Right, well, shall we turn to The Guardian now? It's page 2 there. They're reporting Andy Burnham saying nothing is off the table in their in a bid to deport this Rochdale gang chief, grooming gang ringleader, who is set to be released from prison today. Will, what does this look like? Nothing off the table. What would you like to be seeing here?
1: Well, optically, it sounds like he's saying the right things. And I think there is a delineation here with Keir Starmer, who I don't think sounded as tough on the rape gangs as what Andy Burnham is trying to put forward here. But at the same time, guys, talk is cheap, right? So if he is serious about this, if there are loopholes in the 1971 Immigration Act that is preventing the deportation of this man, then the solution is very obvious. It is change the 1971 Immigration Act. Now, if he is unwilling to do that, and we will see, then it's just more empty rhetoric from a Labor government that many people perceive as not doing enough on rape gangs and more generally on migrant crime.
0: Seb?
3: I would largely agree with you. The problem is, as a legal doctrine, that we can't retroactively apply laws. And so you can't just change the law in this case, which is irksome. I think we would all be really annoyed by the injustice here. I'm pleased with the sentiment. I think nothing is off the table is a good line to take. But as Will says, what does that transpire into? Is he going to be able to find a solution? And if he does, why have we not seen that solution already? Where is he going to find it from that nobody else has been looking?
0: Yeah. This is the first big test, isn't it? Cabinet for Andy Burnham, and it is an issue that's going to keep rearing its head with the National Inquiry into Grooming Gangs.
1: Yeah, that's right. And there have been some people who have suggested that he wasn't as hard on rape gangs as he should have been as the Mayor of Manchester. Again, that is the opinion of some people. But again, one of the big problems for Keir Starmer is that many people perceived that he did not care about this issue in the emotion, in the way that so many people feel about it, in such an emotional way. Mm. And so at least optically, I think Burnham is doing the right thing. But again, talk is cheap.
2: Yes, fair on Keir Starmer.
3: He's the only Prime Minister I know who launched a national inquiry into grooming gangs.
0: Oh, well, so he was dragged to the table to do that,
1: kicking and screaming.
3: But he did it, and nobody else did, including the Tories, who make a lot of noise on this, but they had a lot of opportunities, and they did not seize them.
0: All right, 45 seconds. Will, tell us about Harry Potter fans. What were they told not to do?
1: Yes, they've been told to stay away from railway tracks at the Glenfinnan Viaduct, as many tourists apparently have been getting very close to the train in order to see the train that inspired the Hogwarts Express. Ellie, I don't have a great deal of analysis on this, to be honest with you, other than to say there are some very dumb ways to die.
0: This would certainly be one of them.
1: Public health announcement, stay away from the tracks.
0: Yes, very wise. Seb and Will, thank you very much. We'll see you in about 45 minutes' time. We'll try and have a bit more time with you next hour.
2: Yeah. Well, still to come. It's coming home, hopefully. First, though, a look at your weather.
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5: Hello, good morning. 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Cloudy start across southern areas will give way to some sunnier skies this afternoon. We'll feel rather warm in the sunshine, certainly warmer than yesterday. See this weather front across the south, though, bringing a bit of a murkier start to the day across southern areas. Elsewhere, mix of sunny spells, quite a lot of sunshine for more central and northeastern areas through today. Quite a strong northwesterly wind after a very windy night last night across some northwestern areas. Plenty of sunshine though through this afternoon, highs of 27 degrees across some southeastern areas of England, in the mid to low 20s elsewhere across England and Wales, and in the high teens across the north and west, particularly where we hold on to this brisk northwesterly wind that will be bringing a bit of a fresher feel, but as I said, not quite as windy as it was last night into this evening. We've got high pressure starting to build in even across more northern areas for a time. Some cloud across more northwestern areas, the hills, mountains, seeing more in the way of cloud, perhaps some showery rain as well. Dry though for parts of Wales, central, southern England as well. Throughout Thursday evening, it's going to be a fine end to the day. Could see some mist and fog developing throughout tonight and by Friday morning, particularly we see a bit more shelter across eastern areas by Friday morning, further north and west, a bit more in the way of cloud pushing into more western areas of Scotland, parts of Northern Ireland, northwestern England as well. So a bit of a cloudy start to the day. You can see that mist and fog here across parts of Wales and the Borders region throughout Friday morning. That should clear quite quickly, and it will be another relatively fine day for parts of England and Wales in particular. Western Scotland and parts of Northern Ireland seem more in the way of rain through the afternoon. It will take a little while to push in, but I think much of the evening is going to be pretty damp, particularly for Northern and Western Scotland. But further south, a very sunny day with highs of 27 degrees. Bye-bye.
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7: 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The M8 westbound off-slip at Junction 27 remains closed due to essential overnight roadworks that will continue for the next few nights. On the A55, motorists traversing the Britannia Bridge face a reduced speed limit of 30 miles per hour, mandating heightened caution during their journey. Meanwhile, significant congestion and queuing traffic are causing delays on the M54 near Wolverhampton, with expectations for clearance later today. Additionally, there is a reduced train service across the entire East Midlands railway network, which may disrupt commuter plans. For more travel news, go to gbnews.com.
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2: 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UK only. Entrance must be 18 or over. Lines close at 4 p.m. on the 21st of August. 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
4: Good morning. England are through to the last 16 of the World Cup, but we didn't make it easy for ourselves, did we?
5: Keep the belief, keep getting the ball into the right areas, and, you know, one of us will have our hero moment, and thankfully for me, it was today.
6: It was all thanks to that guy, wasn't it? Harry Kane scored twice in the closing stages to spare the Three Lions blushes at the hands of the Democratic Republic of Congo, and football fans loved it.
7: Staring at defeat, we're in big, big trouble. Harry Kane's the main man. Harry Kane's the main man. Without him, we'd be dead. We'd be dead.
8: Harry's the boy.
4: Well, the dramatic comeback may have just saved Thomas Tuchel's job.
9: On the sideline, you get this feeling that players are free, players are not anxious. We didn't play with fear. We played with determination, and then we just didn't accept it.
6: Joe, Harry Kane's 72nd goal of the season puts England through. It's Mexico next at the Azteca, so be ready for a very late night on Sunday.
4: Elsewhere today, Andy Burnham says nothing is off the table to deport one of Britain's most notorious grooming gang ringleaders ahead of his release from prison later this morning.
6: Also today, a 16-year-old boy is suffering potentially life-threatening injuries after a shooting in Birmingham as police appeal for information. We'll have the latest.
4: Could your car soon slow itself down? Well, new plans would use AI and satellite technology to automatically enforce speed limits. We're going to be discussing this with the Shadow Transport Secretary later on.
10: Good morning. The winds are a little bit lighter across the northwest, and there should be a good deal of sunshine this afternoon. I'll have all the details for you a little later on.
4: Good morning, it's just gone 7 o'clock. I'm Ellie Costello.
6: And I'm Will Godley, and this is GB News Breakfast.
4: How stressful was that game last night to watch?
11: It was pretty stressful.
4: Very stressful.
11: I've seen some stressful games, that was pretty stressful.
4: Yeah. Did you lose hope?
11: You know what? I was there. I think probably by the time we got to 65 minutes or maybe on the hour, then you're thinking, this is not looking good.
4: No.
11: They were good. I mean, don't get me wrong. Congo, or DR Congo. We've got to get this right. Every time of the day, DR Congo. They're calling Congo, DR Congo. Democratic Republic of Congo were very good.
4: They were.
11: And scoring early. And they. I mean, we'll find out from Alan Pardew in just a second exactly why Congo were better than England were for most of the game. It is a worry, but like I keep saying, it's all about building. It's always about building. There's always going to be these games where we get through. We just managed to get through. I remember them from every major tournament that we've played in. I mean, if we look at Italian 90, there were games against Cameroon, I remember, and then there was Belgium. We just managed to squeeze through, and then it seemed to build. Euro 96 was the same thing. But you know what? The main thing is that we are through and we've made it. And Harry Kane was unbelievable. 75th minute it was for the breakthrough. And Harry Kane, I'm just looking at the numbers here. The amount of goals he scored for England, 84 goals he scored for England now. 5 goals now at this World Cup, 13 World Cup goals, which is more than Pelé ever scored. So any doubters that there are, possibly about Harry Kane, surely now you realise that this guy's the greatest striker we've ever had.
4: He is amazing, isn't he?
11: He's that good.
4: I worry if he gets in. I don't even want to say it.
11: Don't say it. Don't even say it.
4: I do worry, though.
11: Don't worry.
4: Okay.
11: You're going to be fine.
4: Fine. Okay, fine.
11: Okay.
12: Is it too early to say it's coming home, though?
11: Oh, no. Is it too early to say it's coming home? Probably about 5 minutes before the end of the World Cup final, I think, is too early to say it's coming home. Well, we've got to be very, very careful about this thing.
4: Don't worry, Will. I've been saying it for weeks.
11: No. I've,
12: good.
11: Listen,
12: I believe it.
11: I've gone from saying, yes, we are, and I'm like, tempered now. It's just, you know, we're all so superstitious. That's the thing in football. Everybody's so superstitious. You don't ever want to say anything. I wonder if Alan Pardew is superstitious as well. I bet he is. Former Premier League manager, broadcaster. Alan, are you a superstitious man? Everybody in football is superstitious, aren't they?
13: Yeah, I am a little bit. When I was managing, in particular, you like to surround yourself with things that are familiar, just to make you feel comfortable, and faults that are familiar. So superstitious, yes, I am. Have I been through this meal before with England? Yes, I have.
11: Yes.
13: But I am pleased this morning. That's the good news.
11: Exactly. What do you think of the game? Because we can always, we can sit through it and it's like, oh no, this is a nightmare, this is a nightmare. Then Harry Kane comes up and scores 2 great goals. And then obviously the jubilation takes over and we kind of forget what went before. Was it because Congo were so good, or do you think England were not as good as they should have been?
13: Well, what I'll do is temper that with the fact that one team was playing without any kind of pressure.
11: Yeah.
13: Because, you know, because DR Congo were playing with a freedom. Like, if they could beat England, it would be the greatest moment of their lives. For us, it was pure pressure. And I thought that showed in the first 20 minutes. We looked nervous. We looked edgy. They looked free. They were causing us problems. We conceded a really poor goal from a position that is a problem for us at right back.
11: Yeah.
13: And then, of course, when you're looking as a fan, you're so emotionally involved, of course, every kind of slight disappointment, slight loose pass, you really kind of affects you. Whereas normally when you watch a game, that doesn't really happen.
11: Correct.
13: So you are more emotionally involved in the game. And I think that causes a lot of pain for us who are watching.
11: Thomas Tuchel looked pretty animated, didn't he? I think it was the least cool I think I've seen him in an England game so far. But it's not surprising, is it?
13: No, this is the nature of the job. And we've seen it many, many times. I remember Bobby Robson, of course, who was as famous picture of him on the balcony holding his head, if you remember.
11: Yeah.
13: You know, this is a job that just different to everything else. You're covering the hopes of a nation, all the media outlets, all the fans in the parks and everything. The most important thing this morning is that we've won. Because when you look at this tournament, momentum comes from winning, of course. Usually the champions come with momentum, with results and performance. We haven't got that part of it yet. France have got, they're doing both. But it can come. We just got to kind of sit in tight. Got a tough game on Sunday.
11: See, the thing is, and also with momentum, there's a long way to go yet. This is the biggest World Cup there's ever been. This is the first time there's ever been a knockout of 32. So maybe this is where the momentum begins. Finally, Mexico then. I'm wondering, are Mexico going to be under so much pressure? Because 85,000 people in the Azteca. I mean, this is huge. And also, nobody ever seems to beat Mexico in the Azteca. So is the pressure going to be with them, or I guess it's still going to be on our shoulders? What do you think?
13: I think this one evens out a little bit. You're exactly right. The Mexico is a massive football nation, and being at home and with that crowd that they have, the emphasis will be on them to come at us, which will be good for us. It will free us up a little bit. I mean, the one thing I would say is the heat and the altitude will be a factor for our boys. They ain't going to get time to adjust there, so it's going to be hot and humid. And you'll see plenty of sweaty shirts, hopefully, getting us over the line in the wee hours.
11: And then we'll be praying for the hydration breaks for the first time, thinking, thank goodness we've got a hydration break. I think we'll need them at home. Alan, really good to speak to you. Yeah. Thanks a lot for your time. Really appreciate it. So we're through. We're looking in, well, let's say we're going in the right direction. Early hours of Monday, 2 a.m. Well, 1 a.m. 1 a.m. it is kickoff in Mexico City at the Azteca.
12: And the worry about that is Mexico's incredibly high up. I've been there. You feel the altitude.
11: Yeah.
12: Have England trained for that? Obviously, we're playing Mexico. Mm. This is their bread and butter.
11: See, the thing is, you can do that. You can say, well, I mean, there was stories about 1970 where they took them up there and then tried to try and see if train at altitude. But these are incredibly, incredibly fit professional footballers. So whether they actually go up and, you know, have a kick around up in Mexico is going to make that much difference. I don't know. But it's certainly going to be advantageous to Mexico because they just, I mean, I haven't got the facts in front of me, but they don't lose. They very, I think they've lost two in something like 70. It's something ridiculous. Mexico playing at the Azteca Stadium.
12: So, anyway, home match for them, isn't it?
11: Absolutely.
12: Well, Wembley.
11: Well, I don't know where the Ben. I think Ben should be going. I don't know. I'm more worried about how Ben Leo would actually handle the altitude. I really don't know because all he'll do is have one beer at altitude and he'll be on the floor. I hope we're sending you, Ben.
12: He's a lightweight.
14: Yes, I'll be there. That's partly why I was celebrating so emphatically. 70 minutes, I thought, oh no, I'm going back to DC. But thank goodness for Harry Kane. It means I'm on my way to Mexico City. And actually, Coity, that point about the alcohol, I said to my cameraman Ben a bit earlier, I said, well, does that mean it's like a plane where if you have a couple of fizzies, it hits your head a bit quicker? And I think that is the case. So England fans, beware. If you're getting on the bevvies out in Mexico, then it's going to hit you a bit quicker and harder than it normally would. Coity, I have a pop quiz for you in just a second. It's to do with the last time England played Mexico. It was in 2010. Before that, let me give you some reaction very quickly of the England fans who I spoke to in the aftermath of last night's big win against the DR Congo. Take a look.
15: Mexico 2010. Look at
16: it. Boys, how you doing? How you feeling?
17: Unreal. That was unreal.
18: Best night of my life, and it's only the round of 30.
16: Bit of a shaky start though.
18: Nervous, I thought we were going home, but after 70 minutes, never in doubt. In the German, we trust. As an Englishman, we trust him. We're going to win.
16: Go on, Tuchel. Cool. Good lads, appreciate it. Boys, see you. There we go. Boys, how are you feeling, mate?
19: Good. Good win, we're on the next round.
16: You going to Mexico?
19: We're going. On the tour.
16: They're singing, by the way. I should know this. Hey Jude, because my boy's called Jude. How you feeling after that win?
20: Electric.
16: Hi, hello, how you feeling after that win?
21: Good, how are you?
16: Good, did you enjoy the game?
21: Yes, I loved it. We had a great time.
16: Oh, you got all those chairs flying everywhere.
21: I'm here with my dad, he was from England.
16: Got to speak to him. Mate, how are you? Live on GB News.
19: All right, mate.
16: How you feeling after the game?
19: Oh, fantastic.
16: How are you celebrating tonight? Tell our viewers what's on the menu.
19: Singing a song and a game along with England fans. Go England!
16: Hello,
19: England.
16: Hello boys, how you doing? You're live on GB News, don't swear. Hey, mate, how are you? What's your name?
22: Kieran.
16: Kieran, where are you from in the UK?
22: Shrewsbury.
16: Shrewsbury. Is that your flag there, that massive Shrewsbury flag? How was the game? How are you feeling?
22: Well, first half wasn't the best.
16: No.
22: Second half was a bit better.
16: How long are you in the United States for, following England?
22: Well, we've been here since the 10th of June.
16: Wow, so that's an epic journey.
22: We've been here and everywhere, 3 weeks.
16: Did you think you were having to book your flight home at 70 minutes?
22: Well, I was supposed to go home last Monday, but I was staying.
23: His expert won't let him stay.
24: Go in Miami. Keep going in Miami.
16: There you go, these boys here. Primed up. Primed. Hello, lads.
25: How you going?
16: How you doing?
25: Yeah, I'm all right, mate. You?
16: How you feeling?
25: Yeah, ecstatic. On our way to Mexico. Could win the World Cup. Who knows? Let's go.
16: It could have been so different. 70 minutes, 1-0 down. You're probably booking your flight home at that rate.
25: Yeah, staring at defeat. We're in big, big trouble. Harry Kane's the main man. Harry Kane's the main man. Without him, we'd be dead. We'd be dead.
16: Harry's the boy.
14: So we're 3 weeks now into this tournament. Yes, it's fun and games. Yes, it's fun and frolics. But actually, the England fans, me included as well, you know, hard old life. But it takes its toll. 3 weeks into a football tournament, flying across the country, following them around.
10: So, please,
11: anyway, enough of that. Coity, I had a poor thing.
14: I've got a pop quiz for you. We're heading to Mexico City this weekend. Yep. The last time England played Mexico was in 2010. It was under Fabio Capello. Ooh. I feel thought I heard you saying Google 2010 Mexico England, so I think you might be cheating anyway, Coisey. But who were the three England players who scored in that 3-1 victory?
11: Who scored? Well, I tell you, I do remember Ledley King making a comeback after 3 years. I do remember him appearing, but I can't remember who scored. See, the last game I remember... Listen, keep a straight face, because he's... Look, I've got to have some credibility here. The only game I remember, the last one was the Azteca, was the Argentina game in the hand of God, but I don't remember. I have no idea who scored. Who was it?
14: Well, it's the Spurs affiliation. Ledley King was one of them, yes. Peter Crouch as well, and Glenn Johnson. So that was way back in 2010 under Fabio Capello. One last very quick clip. I won't take too much of your time, but there's a serious conversation being had now for the Football Association, the FA, and the England team, because Mexico, ahead of their game against Ecuador, the fans gathered outside the Ecuador team hotel in a bid to keep up the Ecuador players all through the night. Fireworks, music, parties. The police did nothing. There were hundreds of fans there. This is a quick reminder of what Mexico did against Ecuador. Take a look.

0: So yeah, Harry Kane and co, unfortunately, you may have to keep your location top secret. Serious yes. point for the FA. They'll need to be wary of making sure that doesn't happen, Coity.
1: But, you're going to be there, so you can go outside the Mexican team hotel with lots of, exactly, sparklers and fireworks. Sparklers. It works both ways, my friend. Stand there with a sparkler like that. Wait, okay. Okay, that's not very loud, is it? Okay, so maybe some bangers or something like that. But listen, so that's your job, Agent Ben Leo. Good to speak to you, and well done.
2: That was
1: you've
2: fun.
1: Got a great kick. Honestly, he's a lucky boy.
0: Understood, mission accepted.
2: Well thanks, done. Ben.
1: Thanks, Ben.
3: Thank you.
1: You know, should we have a look at...
2: You got caught out red-handed there. Brilliant.
1: I have no recollection of that game, although Ledley, of course, and I'm going to get Ledley on next week, so okay. he can discuss it.
2: We've got, star-studded lineup.
1: Yeah. Teddy Sheringham joining us very shortly, which would be great.
2: Very good.
1: Before we go, let's have a look at the goals, shall we? Harry Kane, both of them. The space that Harry Kane makes, he's in the box there. The ball's crossed over by Anthony Gordon, who come on as a substitute. And look at this. And it just looks like a simple header from what you see. But it's all about making the space that Harry did and threw off the defender. It's a terrific header. And this is a brilliant, brilliant goal. And this is why Harry Kane's the best striker in the world at the moment. To turn and get a goal like that from out of nothing, to put it in the top corner, that's what a captain does, and that's what someone like Harry Kane does, and there's nobody better.
2: So
1: well done, Harry, and Teddy Sheringham was always Harry's favourite player as well, so it'd be nice to hear what Teddy has to say about that. He's going to join us just after 8 o'clock.
2: Thanks, Rosie says, Harry Kane equals legend.
1: Yep.
2: And William says, I don't know if Coity realises this, but we've been building momentum since 1966.
1: Yes, 60 years worth.
2: Yes, exactly.
3: Long time.
2: Now, 15 minutes past 7, let's take a look at some other stories coming to the newsroom this morning.
4: Opposition parties are demanding to know what the government will cut to fund Sir Keir Starmer's £15 billion defence spending pledge. The Prime Minister says the money will come from investment budgets in other areas, but the Treasury has only identified £10.3 billion so far.
2: Andy Burnham says nothing is off the table to deport the ringleader of the Rochdale grooming gang as he prepares to leave prison. Shabir Ahmed, who is 73, will be released after serving 14 years for rape and sexual offences against young girls.
4: The Duke of Sussex and several other public figures are set to find out whether they've won their High Court cases against the Daily Mail's publisher. Prince Harry, Baroness Doreen Lawrence and Sir Elton John and David Furnish have brought claims against Associated Newspapers over alleged unlawful information gathering.
2: Now let's get a check on the weather with Annie Shuttleworth.
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6: Hello, good morning. Welcome to your latest GB News weather update brought to you from the Met Office. Cloudy start across southern areas will give way to some sunnier skies this afternoon. We'll feel rather warm in the sunshine, certainly warmer than yesterday. See this weather front across the south, though, bringing a bit of a murkier start to the day across southern areas. Elsewhere, mix of sunny spells, quite a lot of sunshine for more central and northeastern areas through today. Quite a strong northwesterly wind after a very windy night last night across some northwestern areas. Plenty of sunshine though through this afternoon, highs of 27 degrees across some southeastern areas of England, in the mid to low 20s elsewhere across England and Wales, and in the high teens across the north and west, particularly where we hold on to this brisk northwesterly wind that will be bringing a bit of a fresher feel, but as I said, not quite as windy as it was last night into this evening. We've got high pressure starting to build in even across more northern areas for a time. Some cloud across more northwestern areas, the hills, mountains, seeing more in the way of cloud, perhaps some showery rain as well. Dry though for parts of Wales, central, southern England as well. Throughout Thursday evening, it's going to be a fine end to the day. Could see some mist and fog developing throughout tonight and by Friday morning, particularly we see a bit more shelter across eastern areas by Friday morning, further north and west, a bit more in the way of cloud pushing into more western areas of Scotland, parts of Northern Ireland, northwestern England as well. So a bit of a cloudy start to the day. You can see see that mist and fog here across parts of Wales and the Borders region throughout Friday morning. That should clear quite quickly, and it will be another relatively fine day for parts of England and Wales in particular. Western Scotland and parts of Northern Ireland seem more in the way of rain through the afternoon. It will take a little while to push in, but I think much of the evening is going to be pretty damp, particularly for Northern and Western Scotland. But further south, a very sunny day with highs of 27 degrees. Bye-bye.
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2: Now, do stay with us. 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
9: England came from behind to beat DR Congo 2-1 and advance into the last 16, with Harry Kane scoring a brace. It was a nightmare start for the Three Lions, going behind in the opening 7 minutes after Brian Chipenga smashed past Jordan Pickford. England were frustrated for much of the game by the brilliant saves of Lionel and Parsi, but he could not deny Kane's first goal, heading into the far corner to level the game. England's captain stepped up not long after, firing a rocket into the roof of the net, setting up a last 16 contest against Mexico. That's the latest sport. For more, go to gbnews.com.
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2: Welcome back to Breakfast. It's 7:22. Now, we hear a lot about AI, don't we?
12: Yes.
2: Do you think AI could soon take control of the speed of your car?
12: It would be pretty clever if it could. ChatGPT driving for me. I could just lay back, listen to the radio. It'd be quite nice, no?
2: Yeah, you can see why some people would like it.
12: Well, the European officials apparently like it as well. They're exploring plans that could see new cars automatically slow down if they exceed the speed limit, causing using satellite technology to monitor where vehicles are.
2: Ah, but critics have branded the idea Big Brother and warned that it could create new safety risks, while the government insists it has no plans to introduce the technology in the UK.
12: Well, we're joined now by the Shadow Transport Secretary, Richard Holden. Richard, thanks for joining us on GB Breakfast, GB News Breakfast. This sounds like people in Europe are going to stop paying speeding tickets. Surely it's a good thing.
13: Well, it does seem to me that obviously the European Union can do what it likes, but I'm a little bit worried about the closeness or the ever closer relationship that some in our government want to have with the European Union, and how they could perhaps just adopt this as a way of controlling drivers in this country. We've all been in this situation where you've got the kids in the back of the car on a sunny day in summer, and you're going up a motorway slip road or something like that, and you need to hit a certain speed to hit the get ahead of the lorries on the inside lane. I don't think that having the eye in the sky telling you exactly what to do and when is a sensible idea.
12: Is that you admitting to speeding, Richard? Shadow Transport Secretary telling us he speeds on the motorways?
13: I was saying is that there are situations in which you can imagine needing to accelerate quickly, because this is all about torque, actually.
12: How fast do you drive on the motorway, Richard?
13: And the allowance of... I always stick within the speed limit.
12: So this won't affect you?
13: You'll be pleased to hear. Well, the danger is that actually people will be affected, because it's about the torque in the car is allowed to have. So it's not just about the speed, actually. It's about the amount of acceleration you can have, which is a really dangerous situation when people can be faced, unusual situations on the road. And I think it's also is really concerning when a lot of people will be seeing these 20-mile-an-hour speed limit zones pop up across towns, Labour-run boroughs right across the country. And, I really worry that this is just going to be another way of just clamping down on people and stopping them going about their normal business.
2: There's concerns, aren't there, Mr Holden, about this is nanny statism gone too far? But there must be concerns about safety as well, because technology is great, isn't it, when it works? But if there is an issue with AI or satellites, well, we could be in trouble on the motorways.
13: That's exactly the point. And that's the point I was trying to make before, really, is that it's all very well to, say, well, should we all be driving exactly at a certain speed or whatever? But the danger is, and I'm sure your viewers will have seen this in their own cars, you're driving along and your car says the speed limit on the road should be one thing, and actually the speed limit yeah. sign you've just passed says another thing. And that's going to be a real concern. And there's also things like temporary speed limits. How do they get interacted with this system as well? So I think there's a real issue here, and I think actually what we want to see from the government is some clarity on this. So really rule it out. At the moment they said they've got no plans to. Well, governments have said they've got no plans to do lots of things, and then they've come to pass. I mean, I'm sure it wasn't in Keir Starmer's plan to leave Downing Street after 2 years in disgrace, right? But and Andy Burnham kept telling us he had no plan to cause any issues beyond becoming the MP for Makerfield. So when the Labour Party say they've got no plans for something, that really does worry me, especially from a party that is trying to get fuel duty increased later this year, and that's something that Conservatives are campaigning against. They seem to have delayed it for a few months, but that 5p rise coming in over Christmas, I think is really going to be worrying families this summer.
2: Okay, Shadow Transport Secretary Richard Holden, always good to see you on the programme. Thank you very much.
13: Thank you.
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14: 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UK only. Entrance must be 18 or over. Lines close at 4 p.m. on the 21st of August. This is a network giveaway. Entries will be pooled. Please check the closing time if listening or watching on demand. Good luck.
2: Yes, good luck. Now, do stay with us. Still to come, Andy Burnham says nothing is off the table to deport one of Britain's most notorious grooming gang ringleaders. It's ahead of his release from prison later this morning. We're going to be speaking to the government about this next.
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16: Good morning. This is the latest AI travel news from gbnews.com. The A725 Bells Hill bypass is partially blocked northbound due to a broken down vehicle, resulting in significant delays for drivers. Additionally, the A470 southbound between Nantgarve and Coryton remains affected, although specific details are currently sparse. On the M54 near Wolverhampton, traffic remains slow moving with queues reported, though these are expected to clear by 7:22 this evening. Furthermore, on the trains, East Midlands Railway is operating a reduced service across its network, so travellers should check their schedules before departing. For more travel news, go to gbnews.com.
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2: Welcome back to Breakfast. It's 7:32. Now, Andy Burnham says nothing is off the table to deport the ringleader of the Rochdale grooming gang as he prepares to leave prison later on today.
12: Yeah, Shabir Ahmed, who is 73, will be released after serving 14 years for rape and sexual offences against young girls.
2: Well, let's speak now to Minister of State for Skills, Baroness Jackie Smith, who joins us now. Very good to see you this morning, Baroness Jackie. Can we start with the case of Shabir Ahmed, who is set to be released from prison today? Do you welcome Andy Burnham's intervention on this? Does Shabir Ahmed need to be deported? And if so, how? How is that loophole in the law going to be closed?
0: Yeah, I think Andy is absolutely right, and that is actually what government is doing at the moment. Look, this is a vile criminal who was responsible for hideous crimes against young girls, put into prison, of course, by the action, the prosecution led by Keir Starmer back in the early 2010s. I completely understand people's frustration about removing this man from the country. We've, of course, taken away his British citizenship already. But there is a challenge here that he is a member of a very small group of people who came to the UK at a time that means legally it is more difficult to deport them. And of course, we've also got the issue of whether or not we can persuade Pakistan, of whom he is a citizen, to take him back. But these are all things that both in the Home Office and across government, people are working very hard to try to find a way through.
12: Are those conversations being had at the moment with Pakistan? Are people in our government talking with their government about whether they will take this man back?
0: We're looking at everything that it would be possible for us to do, both in terms of this position with respect to the law and also the difficult job of persuading Pakistan to take him back. I completely understand people's sort of anger and disgust about what this man has done. What we need to try and do now in government, as Andy rightly says, is to look at every single way that we can to try to ensure that we're able to remove him from the country. I'm not saying to people that this will be easy, but this is what people are working on now.
2: Can I ask you about the defence investment plan, which was finally published this week? It was due last autumn. It's not fully funded, is it? And there are a variety of different figures on the front pages of the papers this morning, talking about this black hole that needs to be plugged. The Telegraph puts it at £15 billion. The Times puts it at £7 billion. Other papers putting it at £4.7 billion. The fact of the matter is, it is billions of pounds that needs to be found. How is this going to be funded?
0: This is largely funded, the defence investment plan, and it builds on the fact that when we came into government, there was £54 billion a year being spent on defence. Now there's £80 billion a year being spent on defence. The plan brings us from 2.3% of our GDP to 2.7%, and then onwards in the next parliament to meeting our responsibilities to spend 3% of our GDP on defence. It's not unusual, frustrating though I can understand people find it, it's not unusual to say this is the trajectory, these are the plans, this is the significant amount of money already found, and for the about £1 billion a year over the next 4 or 5 years, we'll outline where that is coming from when we get to the budget, for example, for that year. We've got the sort of fiscal headroom that will enable us to make those decisions because of the tough decisions that we made at the beginning of this parliament that Rachel Reeves stuck to in terms of building up that fiscal headroom again. So we've got a £1.2 trillion government budget in this country, and we will find the money necessary to fund the defence investment plan.
2: Well, you're going to have to find the money, aren't you? Because currently Britain is exposed to Russian threats, and we're nowhere near our 3% target, as you've just outlined for us. And we keep hearing from Sir Keir Starmer saying that there's no easy fix to this, but there are a number of solutions, aren't there, that are being talked about. The welfare bill, which is ballooning every single year, that could be cut down. And then there's also talk of new oil and gas licenses in the North Sea. The tax revenues from that alone would be billions of pounds.
0: Well, first of all, we are not at risk from attack. We are certainly in a world where we are seeing growing threats, instability, and the need to take action to protect our national security. That's exactly why we have increased, with record-breaking increases, the defence budget since we came into government. And it's why we've now set out this plan to meet the new threats, to rebuild the capacity of our armed forces. over the coming years in order to live up to our responsibilities alongside our NATO partners to be able to deliver on that. And it's already required some shifting of money around, some movement of capital funding from some departments into the Defence Department. Difficult decisions that we previously made about how we reduce the money we spend on overseas aid and devote it to the defence budget. We will continue to find ways in order to meet our responsibilities to defend this country, because that's the number one priority of any government.
12: Okay, Jackie, let's move on to the football now. I'm sure you watched the game yesterday. England through to the final 16. Our next match, though, at 1 o'clock in the morning on Monday morning. Many people worried about what that means for them going to work first thing on Monday morning. Keir Starmer's in his legacy building stage of his premiership. Surely his legacy should be to give us a bank holiday on Monday. What do you think?
0: Well, look, he's also, I know, keen that we carry on making sure that employers have got the people coming to work that they need, that people are going to school. It's not for me to advise people how to handle their weekends, but personally, I'll be having a bit of a disco nap on Sunday afternoon. I'll be watching the match, and then I'll be making sure that I get into work on Monday morning, hopefully to be able to celebrate with my colleagues a historic England victory at the Azteca Stadium.
2: Oh, well, let's hope so. Disco nap sounds like a great idea. Look, just before we let you go this morning, Baroness Jackie Smith, just want to talk to you about what you're here to speak to us about this morning, which is councils being supported to identify and support vulnerable teenagers. Tell us more about this plan.
0: So we have a major problem of 1 in 8 young people who are not earning or learning. And that's an enormous waste of their talents, and it's a waste for the economy of what they could be bringing to work. And council have a responsibility to track younger people who are not in work or learning. And some of them do it really well, and they know where all of those young people are. Some of them do it less well. What we want to do is to make sure that everybody is tracking those young people, that they're also using a new tool that we're giving them to identify much earlier who might be at risk of falling out of the system, perhaps because they've got poor attendance or special educational needs, poor attainment, mental health problems. Those are all things that we now know make it more likely that you might be out of work and out of learning. Then what we can do is to make sure that the support is in place much earlier. People are getting pointed to the college places. They're hearing about the new vocational qualifications that we're bringing in that will enable them to do more applied learning. They're getting support from the Youth Guarantee to get into work and placements and work experience. We need to know where these young people are so that we can stop them from falling through the cracks.
2: Okay. Baroness Jackie Smith, thank you very much for joining us this morning on GB News Breakfast.
12: Let's get more now from David Wooding, former newspaper editor. You're with us in the studio. David, something that stood out to me there was when we were talking about Shabir Ahmed, former Rochdale grooming gang leader, being released from prison today. She said conversations are being had with the Pakistan government. She described those conversations as difficult, but they don't want him back. What kind of diplomatic negotiations could we have with Pakistan in order to make this happen?
1: Well, there could be all sorts of things going on behind the scenes in terms of, it could be anything from trade to other diplomatic issues such as migration or whatever it might be. They're not going to tell us that, obviously, but it's difficult to twist the arms of the Pakistani government if they don't want what is a very nasty and vile, to use Andy Burnham's word, person back. That they've said no up to now, and I can't think of anything that will make them want to take him back.
2: Can we talk about the defence investment plan?
1: Yep.
2: Jackie Smith, asking her there about the black hole, and the numbers do differ from the papers. Poppy's just been in touch saying Baroness Smith was talking about it being largely funded. So, in other words, it's not funded.
1: Well, it isn't funded, no. And the 15 billion we were talking about is more like 11.5 billion, because some of that is smoke and mirrors money, reinvested money, or moving somewhere from one project to another. And of course, Andy Burnham's got to find £4.7 billion when he comes in. That's moving somewhere from one project to another. And of course, Andy Burnham's got to find £4.7 billion when he comes in. That's

0: put income tax up, because don't forget, in 2022, the Labour government was elected on a manifesto of no tax rises, no VAT rises. And of course, there was enough of a stink when he even deigned to put up business employers' contributions of national insurance. So if he's put up income tax, that's an election issue.
1: Is he going to have to go to the country?
0: Well, I think if he's got any sense, he will go to the country. Because
1: the burn and bounce.
0: He is his most popular. And if England win the World Cup, he will become Prime Minister the day after England win the World Cup. I mean, he'll never be more popular than he is at this moment. And people quite like him. He's come over very popular. So his chance to go to the country is now, before things get worse, because he's got a terrible, terrible bruising intray there, and it can only make things harder for him.
2: Interesting. David, thank you very much for joining us. We'll chat to you a little bit more later on. And still to come, Prince Harry was reportedly close to tears after finding out that full-time police protection would not be provided during his visit to the UK just days before he's due to arrive in Britain.
1: Well, that's coming up with Sebastian Salek and Will King, so I'm sure they'll have a view on that story. But first, here's your forecast across Europe.
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6: The hot weather and thunderstorms across eastern areas of Europe will slowly start to ease this weekend, but still very hot for Italy and Greece through the next few days. Temperatures in the high 20s for the Canary Islands as well as Madeira through Friday. Reasonably warm across Spain and France. We can see across parts of Italy and towards Greece. Very thundery rain. Temperatures in the mid-30s through Friday. Perhaps a little higher than that inland, but it does become a little bit cooler through the weekend and into next week. Bye-bye.
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2: Right, welcome back to GB News Breakfast. Coming up to 10 to 8, and let's have a look at what's making the news now. Sebastian Salek and Will Kingston join us in the studio. Let's have a look at what's in the Times, Will. Most migrants allowed to stay under ECHR are unemployed. What does that mean?
3: Well, is anyone really that surprised? This is according to the Times, who are using analysis from the Home Office that says three quarters of migrants who have been allowed to stay on the basis of human rights law are unemployed. Now, Will, the reality is that most of these migrants would be coming from countries which have very poor education systems. Many of them would struggle to speak English. And we give them bucket loads of money to make their life very comfortable, so they don't have much of an incentive to get a job. Now, I've said this on this channel several times in the last few weeks. With most government policies, you do a cost-benefit analysis and the benefits should outweigh the costs. In this instance, there are very obvious costs, both the economic costs and the risks to particularly women and girls that come from some, although not all, migrants from incompatible cultures. Now, I haven't heard anyone tell me where the benefits stack up against the obvious costs that I can put forward. I hear a lot of people talk about our international obligations in some vague way. I hear some people say, well, it's the right thing to do. But I'm yet to hear anyone give me a strong benefits or cost-benefit analysis for an asylum program in this country.
4: Seb?
5: I wait to see the data that shows that these people are an outsized risk compared to anybody else. Maybe not a debate to get into at 7 o'clock in the morning. But the curious thing is why the Home Office is putting this data forward, as they've done willingly. And it's because they're trailing a new law, which is tightening the use of Article 8. And this is the area that you see a lot of people moan about, don't you? That you can use human rights to make your way into this country and to stay here. But they are tightening it so that you can only rely on Article 8 if you're living with a spouse, partner or child. And then they're preventing people who establish families living here illegally from using that spouse or that child to claim family rights. So it's going to get harder. If you're here illegally, it's going to get harder to prove that you can be able to stay here.
4: Mm. We were talking this week, weren't we, Shwana Mahmood's new policy to pay back, I think it's £10,000 towards the cost of your accommodation once you start working here in order to get settled status. Would there be a concern that that could backfire and actually de-incentivise people to actually start working? Because once you hit that threshold, you need to start paying back your accommodation costs.
3: Yeah, very much so. The other thing is as well that these migrants can pay it back in the benefits that we give out to them initially as well. It's that meme that you see on social media occasionally of a PowerPoint that's plugged into itself. So I'm yet to be convinced. I think this is another one of the policies from Shwana Mahmood, which sounds good. Sounds like she's talking tough, but at the end of the day, I am yet to be convinced that the fundamental changes that would need to be made to stop the small boats crisis are being made. And that really is addressing the underlying legal framework that has enabled people to come and stay in this country, as well as just getting rid of the range of incentives that encourage people to come here. I think strong detention is a deterrent that ultimately makes the most sense, but we're not there.
2: Okay, well, let's talk Prince Harry, because he's reportedly close to tears after an apparent setback over their security arrangements coming to the UK. Seb, what do you make of this?
5: Yeah, so he's planning a trip. It's coming over. He's going to do a bit around the Invictus Games. He's going to do a few other bits. So he's being told he's not going to get full police protection, which is a concern for him because he's coming with his children, and this is the argument he's making, is that he thought he might have it. Now, this is only usually offered to people who are full working members of the royal family, and they are done on a case-by-case basis. So he's understandably, I think, a little bit annoyed. I mean, if I were incredibly high profile and I had young children and I had threats against my life, I would want full police protection as well to be able to do what I need to do on my visit to the UK. Now, of course, there is underlying politics here, isn't there?
2: When Taylor Swift, I'm just having a look here, when Taylor Swift came to the UK in 2024.
5: Yeah.
2: She reportedly got royal style UK police protection. So why is the King's son not getting it?
5: Well, that's it. And I think that speaks to the politics here. There seems to be some kind of a snub going on. I think if you are as high profile as either Prince Harry or Taylor Swift, you are deserving of some kind of support so that you don't get attacked. You are just more of a target.
4: Well,
3: nothing to do whether they're high profile or not. Taylor Swift, through her efforts, brought millions of pounds into the British economy. She well and truly paid for her security through the benefits that she provided. I don't think Harry is doing much of the same in that respect. This is the world's smallest violin playing just for Harry, and he's got a great deal of money. If he wants to pay for his own security, I'm sure he could do so. So my sympathy is very limited.
2: You're a secret Swiftie, are you? What's your favourite Taylor Swift song?
3: What's the one that You Belong to Me? You know?
4: Yeah, that's a great song.
3: On the one that she did with Bon Iver, Exile, that got me through a very difficult breakup, actually. That was an extraordinary song.
4: Stunning
2: Prince
4: song.
2: Harry might relate to that song.
4: Well, I'm glad we asked. Very good. Secret Swiftie in the studio. Right. We should say the Home Office has said its protective security system is rigorous and proportionate and would not give any details about individual arrangements. Will and Seb, thank you very much. We'll see you in about 45 minutes' time. Still to come, England are through to the last 16 of the World Cup. We're going to be talking about that next after your weather.
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7: Hello, good morning. Welcome to your latest GB News weather update brought to you from the Met Office. Cloudy start across southern areas will give way to some sunnier skies this afternoon. We'll feel rather warm in the sunshine, certainly warmer than yesterday. See this weather front across the south, though, bringing a bit of a murkier start to the day across southern areas. Elsewhere, mix of sunny spells, quite a lot of sunshine for more central and northeastern areas through today. Quite a strong northwesterly wind after a very windy night last night across some northwestern areas. Plenty of sunshine though through this afternoon, highs of 27 degrees across some southeastern areas of England, in the mid to low 20s elsewhere across England and Wales, and in the high teens across the north and west, particularly where we hold on to this brisk northwesterly wind that will be bringing a bit of a fresher feel, but as I said, not quite as windy as it was last night into this evening. We've got high pressure starting to build in even across more northern areas for a time. Some cloud across more northwestern areas, the hills, mountains, seeing more in the way of cloud, perhaps some showery rain as well. Dry though for parts of Wales, central, southern England as well. Throughout Thursday evening, it's going to be a fine end to the day. Could see some mist and fog developing throughout tonight and by Friday morning, particularly we see a bit more shelter across eastern areas by Friday morning, further north and west, a bit more in the way of cloud pushing into more western areas of Scotland, parts of Northern Ireland, northwestern England as well. So a bit of a cloudy start to the day. You can see that mist and fog here across parts of Wales and the Borders region throughout Friday morning. That should clear quite quickly, and it will be another relatively fine day for parts of England and Wales in particular. Western Scotland and parts of Northern Ireland seeing more in the way of rain through the afternoon. It will take a little while to push in, but I think much of the evening is going to be pretty damp, particularly for Northern and Western Scotland. But further south, a very sunny day with highs of 27 degrees. Bye-bye.
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9: 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The M8 westbound off slip at junction 27 is currently closed for essential overnight roadworks, causing potential delays for commuters. Expect significant delays on the M4 eastbound at junction 33 near Capel Llanilltern due to heavy congestion and ongoing roadworks. Meanwhile, traffic continues to remain slow on the M54 approaching Wolverhampton, with long queues reported during peak hours. Drivers are strongly advised to plan ahead and consider alternate routes to avoid these holdups. And on the trains, East Midlands Railway is operating a reduced service on all intercity routes today, affecting many travellers. For more travel news, go to gbnews.com.
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11: 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UK only. Entrance must be 18 or over. Lines close at 4 p.m. on the 21st of August. 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
4: Good morning. England are through to the last 16 of the World Cup, but we didn't make it easy for ourselves.
14: Keep the belief, keep getting the ball into the right areas, and, you know, one of us will have our hero moment, and thankfully for me, it was today.
15: Well, a lot of people thanking that man there, Harry Kane. He scored twice in the closing stages to spare the Three Lions blushes at the hands of the Democratic Republic of Congo, and football fans loved it.
16: Staring at the baby, we're in big, big trouble. Harry Kane's the main man. Harry Kane's the main man. Without him, we'd be dead.
4: Well, the dramatic comeback may just have saved Thomas Tuchel's job.
17: On the sideline, you get this feeling that players are free, players are not anxious. We didn't play with fear. We played with determination, and then we just didn't accept it.
15: Three Lions take... Oh, no, it's you. It's me. The Three Lions take on Mexico.
4: It's you, Will.
15: Oh, me. The Three Lions take on Mexico in the early hours of Monday morning. Former Premier League manager Alan Pardew told us he is hopeful England can beat them too.
18: It's going to be hot and humid, and you'll see plenty of sweaty shirts, hopefully, getting us over the line in the wee hours.
19: I'll tell you, I'll do this one. Thanks to Captain Harry Kane, England get past DR Congo 2-1. So the next test is huge. Mexico at the Azteca at 2 a.m. Sunday night, and England legend. And by the way, Harry Kane's favourite player growing up, Teddy Sheringham, joins us shortly.
4: Elsewhere today, Andy Burnham says nothing is off the table to deport one of Britain's most notorious grooming gang ringleaders ahead of his release from prison this morning. Baroness Jackie Smith told GB News she wants tough action to be taken.
20: Look, this is a vile criminal who was responsible for hideous crimes against young girls.
15: Also this morning, Prince Harry reportedly faces an elevated risk from terror plots when he comes to the UK next week. We'll have the latest.
21: Our children's lives in danger. They play freely around the estate. That has to stop. We leave our doors open because we all know each other. They'll have to be locked. Women walk down the field with the dogs happily. That'll have to stop.
4: A row over plans to house asylum seekers in a Shropshire village are growing, with residents set to confront their local MP at a public meeting tonight.
7: Good morning. The winds are a little bit lighter across the northwest, and there should be a good deal of sunshine this afternoon. I'll have all the details for you a little later on.
4: Good morning. It's just gone 8 o'clock. I'm Ellie Costello.
15: And I'm Will Godley, and this is GB News Breakfast.
4: And let's kick straight off with politics, shall we? Because Andy Burnham says nothing is off the table to deport the ringleader of the Rochdale grooming gang as he prepares to leave prison later on today.
15: Shabir Ahmed, who is 73, will be released after serving 14 years for rape and sexual offences against young girls.
4: Well, let's speak now to Shadow Secretary of State for Business and Trade, Andrew Griffith, who joins us now. Very good morning to you, Mr. Griffith. Shall we start with the case of Shabir Ahmed? Do you welcome Andy Burnham's intervention on this? Do you agree that he needs to be deported from this country? Does that loophole in the law need to be closed?
0: Well, 100%. This country should not be a refuge for people like this. They should be returned, and we should, as a country, be using every sanction in the book to make sure that countries take people back, as well as reforming the ECHR, leaving the ECHR, reforming other aspects of human rights laws to ensure that that can absolutely happen. So nothing's off the table. The visa regime, foreign aid, trade sanctions, to make countries take people back and reforming our own laws to ensure that we have the absolute ability to deport criminals and animals like this.
15: What kind of sanctions would you want on Pakistan if they don't take Shabir Ahmed back?
0: I mean, look, the full list. So visa restrictions on the ability of people from Pakistan, consider trade issues. I mean, as a Conservative, we're in favour of trade, but not to the extent that we are harbouring foreign criminals whose country won't take them back. Looking at, clearly, aid contributions and all of the other sanctions that countries have at their disposal. The point is, we must do whatever it takes to protect our country, protect the people of this country, and send a massive signal about what we regard as civilised behaviour, the values that this great country of ours holds.
4: Can we talk about the defence investment plan, which it now appears is not fully funded? There's talk of this black hole, isn't there? And there's a number that differs across the front pages this morning. Some papers putting it at £15 billion, others putting it at £4.7 billion. How would the Tories fund this black hole in defence?
0: We have been super clear about this from the start. The Conservative Party does have the willingness to take the tough decisions on welfare. You know what? I don't even think they are that tough, because I think your viewers and listeners will be sitting there thinking, good on them, because there's far too many people in this country who are sitting at home addicted to welfare while their neighbours go out and hold down one or two jobs to make ends meet. So welfare reform, the £420 billion in aggregate, a lot of that of welfare going to people of working age who could and should work. That's the Conservative plan. This defence investment plan should have been published a year ago. I am glad that the Prime Minister and I hope the Chancellor are going, because they failed in the first duty of government. They failed in their first duty, which is to properly defend our nation. We all know that the threat has changed markedly in the last few years. Yes, I think it's been too long, to be honest, since this country properly funded defence. But that increased really sharply 2 years ago. The government failed to get to grips with it throughout the whole of their tenure. The Conservatives have a plan to cut welfare, properly fund defence, as well as to make sure that we have the fiscal responsibility. Ultimately, we're just not passing more and more debt down to our children. It's ironic, isn't it, that having made up a black hole when she arrived, Rachel Reeves is absolutely leaving a black hole for her own successor.
15: Well, they've, of course, said you left that black hole for them when the Conservatives were in government. But let's talk now about football, because, of course, many people waking up today ecstatic that England are through to the final 16. Their next game in the early hours of Monday morning, many people are thinking about what they're going to do about work on Monday. Would you call for a bank holiday?
0: Well, look, rise Sir Harry, thank goodness for Harry Kane. That was not good for anyone's nails last night, was it? Look, I have to be completely honest, I wouldn't. I think good old common sense, you know, giving, you know, making the school curriculum maybe a little bit lighter during the day on Monday, you know, making the day finish perhaps a little bit earlier, the working day for folks. But, you know, we saw what happened in a serious point. We did see what happened when the state, the government tried tried to close schools, close workplaces during COVID. That wasn't fantastic. Not every family's got the wraparound care that's needed. So, you know, I for one will be watching, but I'll be trying to make it through the day with a little bit of a help from coffee, and maybe it won't be the world's most heavy or productive day.
4: Yeah, caffeine will definitely be needed, Mr. Griffith. Just before we let you go, can I ask you about your campaign to save the summer job?
0: Thank you. We're launching today a campaign to save the summer job. The government restrictions on things like seasonal working, their attacks on the hospitality, tourism, retail industries where young people often get their first chance of work. We are on the side of young people. We believe in work, and a lot of them are trapped in this catch-22 of not being able to get any experience during their education years, and then going to find a job. And of course, the first thing they say is, what experience have you got? So our campaign to save the summer job is all about backing young people, trying to make sure they get the opportunity, cutting Labour's red tape, reducing the tax burden on businesses so they can afford to hire in the first place, and trying to get our economy going to give people opportunities.
4: OK, Shadow Secretary of State for Business and Trade, Andrew Griffith, thank you very much for joining us on GB News Breakfast.
15: Well, let's move on to football now, because it could be coming home. That's right, England made it through to the next round of the World Cup, but it was tense, Paul, wasn't it?
19: It was incredibly tense. It would be the same. That's what England are all about. We always forget that. Every tournament, there's always a worry, but then hopefully things will get better. Someone who's experienced it in a major way back at Euro 96. I can't believe 30 years ago since Euro 96, and Teddy Sheringham's going to join us a little bit later, so we're looking forward to speaking to him, and also Harry Kane's favourite player as well. So he's going to join us in a second. I think it'd be good to see the goals, though. Shall we have a look
4: at... recap.
19: Because it's all about Harry Kane. It really is. And for anybody that thought, oh, Harry Kane, is he that good? I think everybody now knows how good this man is. He's a record breaker when it comes to England. The amount of goals that he's scored, it's just frightening. But look at this. Now, this may seem like a simple header. To anybody, you just think, oh, yeah, the ball comes over, he just nods it in, but it's making the space, which is what he does, and also puts it right in the right place as well. So that makes it 1-1, 75 minutes, 4 minutes before the end. Thank goodness for Sir Harry. And there we are. Look at that. What a shot that is, right in the corner. And it also came from nothing. There were three defenders in front of him, and there's only one person that can do that. Well, I should say only one person. I'm sure I've seen Teddy Sheringham do it in the past as well. And Teddy Sheringham joins us now. There he is. Teddy, how are you?
1: Good morning, Coy. Yeah, how are we doing?
19: Yeah, really good to see you. Well, what did you make on it yesterday? I mean, you the same as the rest of us, just sitting there biting your nails, or were you like, it's going to be okay?
1: Well, the first 20 minutes was a bit desperate. Thought there was no cohesion in the team. Everybody was all over the place doing their own thing. But once they got to grips with it, after that period, I thought the energy and the desire that they put to get back into the game was fantastic. And I know they left it a little bit late, but credit to Anthony Gordon as well, lifting the ball into a lovely little area for Harry to attack. You know, if the ball isn't played there, then he can't attack it. So credit for him. But Harry does the business. You know, he's the top goal scorer in Europe, maybe even the world. So, you know, put it in there for him, and he'll take the chances. So absolutely fantastic. In the end,
19: I did say, and you're aware of this because he told me, and I said to him once, who was your favourite player growing up? And he said Teddy Sheringham. You know that, right?
1: I've heard that. I've not actually heard it from the horse's mouth, but
19: well, I hear it from this horse because that horse told this horse. So there you go.
1: Okay. Well, that's very nice. There's things that he does on the football pitch that does remind me of me, but then all of a sudden he does things that are just way beyond me. He's got a little bit of Alan Shearer in him, in his deadliness. He's just the complete package for me. He's got everything to lead the line, and his professionalism is absolutely fantastic as well. He's a leader of men, and that's what you want when you go out onto a football pitch.
19: Yeah.
1: Times get tough sometimes, and he doesn't panic, just keeps doing what he does, and it's great to see him in full flow at this World Cup.
19: Yeah, absolutely. how far do you think we can go, Ted? I mean, we're looking at, it's always after we see a game and then we see late goals and then we get very excited about it and we forget kind of what went before. It wasn't a great performance, was it?
1: I thought the energy and the, I think the, our midfield is second to none in the whole competition for me. Declan Rice, I think, has been fantastic, as he has been all season. Anderson has made a big difference in there, and Bellingham, when he's on fire as well, is great. So that's second to none. I'm a little bit cautious about our defence at the moment. Very inexperienced when you look across the whole back four, and that could come to bite us in the end. But hopefully not. Hopefully our forward players can you know, take on the mantle and you know, score goals for us early, so that we don't have to worry about conceding goals. But if we start like we did in the first 20 minutes yesterday when we were all over the place, then if you do that against better teams, there's no way back.
19: Yeah. It's all about the team, though, isn't it? And they look very tight together. And this is when I mentioned Euro 96 and when you were in that team as well. It was a very tight team, wasn't it? And everybody was together. And it's so important, surely, that not only they play well, but they are together.
1: Of course, but that all comes from the manager. Right. Our manager was Terry Venables. He was brilliant at galvanising our squad, getting that unity together. And I think Thomas Tuchel is very much like that as well. I met him once at White Hart Lane and loved the way he spoke. And I'm loving the way he speaks now. There's no airs and graces about him. He knows exactly what is needed to win things. That's why he's been brought into the fold to make that difference in the big games. They've not got big yet, but hopefully they'll get bigger over the next 2 weeks, and you know, we can go on to bigger and better things. He's the man to make those little differences that maybe get us to win the cup.
19: Because it is momentum, isn't it, Teddy? It is about building, and then it gets better and better. And again, Euro 96, there's a perfect example of how it built. So from here on in, I mean, we've got no choice. Mexico at the Azteca, which would fill me with horror. But this is what they're all playing for. This is what they want to be involved in, a World Cup playing in Mexico. So it needs to move in the right direction.
1: Oh, the atmosphere will change come early Monday morning. You'll probably have 80% Mexican fans in there. They've probably already got their tickets and ready to go. I'm sure the England fans will get their tickets somehow as well. You know how they do it. But we will be the underdogs going into that game from their perspective, because they're on home soil. I don't think they've been beaten in World Cup qualifiers there.
19: No.
1: I think they've only been beat twice in so many years.
19: In about 1,000 years. I think it's twice in 1,000 years they've been beaten in the Azteca. They're unbelievable. They really are.
1: Yeah. So it's a fantastic game to go in. It's one you want to play in as a footballer, to go on and have a look around this stadium and think this is what it's all about at the top level, and take it in their grasp.
19: Absolutely. And we see you a lot on social media, though, Ted. You're doing a lot.
1: Well, I've got this new football media platform called Peak that is allowing ex-footballers to get their voices out there without having to come on television, on the GB News and whatnot all the time. So we've got our own platform. There's a lot of ex-footballers on it, lots of women footballers on it, and current footballers as well. So hopefully that will go well in the next couple of years as well.
19: Well, good luck with it. I know it's excellent, but you know, you're always welcome on here. This is where we want you to see you. And finally, how far can we go? What do you reckon?
1: Well, it's all about taking your chances. These little finer moments in the game, as I said, this is what Tuchel's been brought in for. I'm still optimistic. I like our attacking side to our game. The little inexperience at the back is a little worry, but who knows? If we get to the semi-finals, then you never know. You know, little finer moments make differences.
19: You'll still be up at 1 a.m, won't you, on Monday morning?
1: I might have to have a little kip beforehand, you know, getting old there quick.
19: No, me too. Teddy, good to see you. Take care. Thanks a lot for your time. We're always going to have you,
1: mate.
19: Excellent.
1: Cheers,
19: Teddy Sherry.
4: Thanks, Teddy.
3: Oh, Teddy sharing, Emily.
15: It's wonderful hearing an old player's perspective. I just have to wonder, do you reckon they think...
3: I mean, an ex-player's perspective. I think you can still hear, you know. Yeah.
15: Do you think he's thinking, I wish I was playing in these games? Or do you think he's thinking, thank God, the pressure's off?
3: Well, you look at that and you often think, well, would you be desperate to play an offer? They go, oh, no, I've had my time, you know. And often, I even say sometimes, do you ever kick a ball? Do you ever kick a ball? And some say, no, I haven't kicked a ball. And you think, well, that was your life. That's what you love to do. So, well, I've already done it. But Teddy was a fantastic player. Also a great guy as well. So fingers crossed, there it is. 1 a.m. We're all going to be up Monday morning, Sunday night. What's my prediction? You know what, Will? I haven't even thought about that. This is my prediction. It's going to be extremely late, and we're going to win on penalties in the Azteca. Ooh. How about that?
4: Okay.
3: That's what I say.
4: We'll take that. Win's a win. We'll be watching the office, I think.
3: Absolutely. With a sleeping bag.
15: Done by 6 a.m.
3: Let's hope so.
4: It's going to make for a good show on Monday morning.
15: This wonderful. Well,
3: I'm shaking just thinking about it. Goodness me.
15: better start sleeping now.
3: Absolutely.
15: Right, let's have a look at what your weather's up to this Thursday morning.
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7: Hello, good morning. Welcome to your latest GB News weather update brought to you from the Met Office. Cloudy start across southern areas will give way to some sunnier skies this afternoon. We'll feel rather warm in the sunshine, certainly warmer than yesterday. See this weather front across the south, though, bringing a bit of a murkier start to the day across southern areas. Elsewhere, mix of sunny spells, quite a lot of sunshine for more central and northeastern areas through today. Quite a strong northwesterly wind after a very windy night last night across some northwestern areas. Plenty of sunshine though through this afternoon, highs of 27 degrees across some southeastern areas of England, in the mid to low 20s elsewhere across England and Wales, and in the high teens across the north and west, particularly where we hold on to this brisk northwesterly wind that will be bringing a bit of a fresher feel, but as I said, not quite as windy as it was last night into this evening. We've got high pressure starting to build in even across more northern areas for a time. Some cloud across more northwestern areas, the hills, mountains seeing more in the way of cloud, perhaps some showery rain as well. Dry though for parts of Wales, central, southern England as well throughout Thursday evening. It's going to be a fine end to the day. Could see some mist and fog developing throughout tonight and by Friday morning, particularly we see a bit more shelter across eastern areas by Friday morning, further north and west, a bit more in the way of cloud pushing into more western areas of Scotland, parts of Northern Ireland, northwestern England as well. So a bit of a cloudy start to the day. You can see that mist and fog here across parts of Wales and the Borders region throughout Friday morning. That should clear quite quickly, and it will be another relatively fine day for parts of England and Wales in particular. Western Scotland and parts of Northern Ireland seem more in the way of rain through the afternoon. It will take a little while to push in, but I think much of the evening is going to be pretty damp, particularly for Northern and Western Scotland. But further south, a very sunny day with highs of 27 degrees. Bye-bye.
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4: Now, do stay with us still to come. Andy Burnham says nothing is off the table to deport one of Britain's most notorious grooming gang ringleaders ahead of his release from prison later this morning. We're going to be talking about that next.
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8: England came from behind to beat DR Congo 2-1 and advance into the last 16, with Harry Kane scoring a brace. It was a nightmare start for the Three Lions, going behind in the opening 7 minutes after Brian Chipenga smashed past Jordan Pickford. England were frustrated for much of the game by the brilliant saves of Lionel and Passy, but he could not deny Kane's first goal, heading into the far corner to level the game. England's captain stepped up not long after, firing a rocket into the roof of the net, setting up a last 16 contest against Mexico. That's the latest sport. 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
4: Welcome back. It is 8:24. Now, Andy Burnham says nothing is off the table to deport the ringleader of the Rochdale grooming gang as he prepares to leave prison later on today.
15: Yeah, Shabir Ahmed, who is 73, will be released after serving 14 years for rape and sexual offences against young girls.
4: Well, let's speak now to former newspaper editor David Wooding, who joins us in the studio. What do you make of this, David?
24: Well, it's a big ask for Andy Burnham. He's saying the right things, but can he deliver? Mm. Expectations are very high for Andy Burnham. He's got a lot on his in-tray. Defence, the welfare budget, all these things he's promised to deliver. And now he said he's going to do something about this. He wants this man kicking out the country. Nothing is off the table. He's actually in step with what the public mood is, but can he bring this one off?
25: We just spoke to Andrew Griffiths about this from the Conservatives. He was saying what he would like to see is trade sanctions on Pakistan to persuade them to take this man back. That seems to me something out of sort of a Trump playbook. Do you think we need to adopt that kind of approach here?
24: Well, yeah, but is Andy Burnham the person to do this? Will he do this? I think the other danger for him, Will, is that it's a little bit close to home, this, for Andy Burnham. Because, of course, in 2005, when Andy Burnham was the Home Office Minister, 20 years ago now, Operation Augusta was abandoned by Greater Manchester Police, which was into a case of a girl called Victoria Agoglia, who was 15 and was abused by the Rochdale gang. Rochdale, of course, being in Greater Manchester. Mm. The man concerned got 3.5 years and was never charged with her death. She died as a result of the abuse. And of course, Greater Manchester Police resisted a national inquiry. Andy Burnham himself did as mayor. All he had in the end was a local review after there'd been a TV documentary into the case. Mm. So people will start to be probing his past record on this issue, as well as what he does in the future.
4: Yeah, and in terms of a first big test for Andy Burnham, he's not even in number 10 yet, but the national inquiry, of course, into grooming gangs is now underway. We've got those first areas that have been highlighted. There could be some shocking revelations in that to come. So there will be many tests coming down the road for Andy Burnham when it comes to the handling of the grooming gang inquiry.
24: Yeah, absolutely. Andy Burnham has really set the bar high for himself. I mean, we saw those pictures of him, the selfie he did, which had a touch of hubris about it, I think. Yeah. You'd think he'd actually delivered stuff. before he'd even become Prime Minister. The celebrations were such, so intense, and he's coming over smiling on his social media clips, and he's coming over very much as a man of the people. So the expectations of him to deliver will be high. And on this will probably be one of his big tests, and people will hold him to this.
25: But I mean, his hands are tied, really, aren't they? Because it's the law at the end of the day which is stopping this guy Shabir Ahmed from being deported. Andy Burnham said nothing's off the table, but is there anything he can really do?
24: Well, no, you can't really apply the law retrospectively. So by saying he wants him out and nothing is off the table, I hope he's got some kind of a plan, because people will hold it against him, rightly or wrongly, if he doesn't deliver on this now, because he said he will do something about it, and his hands are pretty much tied by the law. And again, we hear this from governments all the time, that they're going to do something and they act after it's happened. And I suspect this is all they can really do about this case. And the level of anger will be off the scale on this.
4: Well, there already is. That's what all of our viewers are saying this morning, David. And they want this man to be deported immediately when he comes out of prison this morning, which we know can't happen because of the law, the way it stands. And we know that also Pakistan likely not willing to take him. So this could become a diplomatic row, couldn't it? Really could escalate in the coming days. David, good to see you this morning.
24: Pleasure.
4: Thank you very
25: much. Thanks for joining us. Well, if you're travelling to work or school, let's have a look at what the traffic and travel is doing.
10: Good morning. 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The M8 westbound off-slip at Junction 27 remains closed for essential overnight roadworks, causing expected delays. Expect congestion eastbound on the M4 at Junction 32, particularly at the Coryton off-slip. Meanwhile, traffic is currently slow near Wolverhampton on the M54, where a queue has formed owing to a system-requested message. On the trains, East Midlands Railway is operating a reduced service on its intercity routes, and South Eastern is facing disruptions between Chislehurst and Bromley North, as well as at Hither Green. For more travel news, go to gbnews.com.
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11: 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UK only. Entrance must be 18 or over. Lines close at 4 p.m. on the 21st of August. 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
25: Good luck with that. Now, still to come, a row over plans to house asylum seekers in a Shropshire village is growing, with residents set to confront their local MP at a public meeting tonight. 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

0: Welcome back to Breakfast. It's 8:35. Now, the Home Secretary, Shabana Mahmood, has banned asylum seekers from being housed in new-build homes. It's after a backlash over plans for a development in Shropshire.
1: Yeah, this comes after more than 80 asylum seekers were set to move into 20 new-build homes in the small village of Stoke Heath.
0: Well, the homes are reported to be worth around £250,000 each. GB News presenter Alex Armstrong paid a visit to the village to speak to locals.
2: Behind me is what is being dubbed as Migrant Street. Well, that's what the national press have called it, at least, because up to 80 asylum seekers and their families could be moving into these brand new developments right behind me. The houses are worth up to £250,000 on the market, supposedly. And this is what surprised locals the most, because they told me that they thought these houses were going to be going to affordable and social housing, not to asylum seekers. In fact, some of them even told me they found out about this on GB News, which is completely bonkers if you live in this tiny little hamlet. Another thing that locals told me, this is a hamlet-sized little area. There's barely anyone here. And just to give you an idea of how rural this is, there are literally cows behind me in the field that backs onto this development. There is no public transport. There are no local shops. You'd have to walk quite a long way to get into the local town. That's going to make it difficult for anybody here who hasn't got a car. Now, of course, local people are outraged at this. They want this overturned, and I've been speaking to them here in this little town.
3: Mad. These houses were built solely for the locals, surrounding area, for the families, low income. And they've never had a chance at all because it's not been up for sale. So they've lost out on that. This area's lost out on it. And now we're being asylum seekers everywhere, which is putting our lives in danger and our children's lives in danger. They play freely around the estate. That has to stop. We leave our doors open because we all know each other. They'll have to be locked. Women walk down the field with the dogs happily. That'll have to stop. And who's going to be here to, you know, our security?
2: So a lot's got to change, is what you're saying to me. Your whole local community will change.
3: Yes, of course it will. And I've lived on here since 1982. So my son's moved on here with our grandson. And like a lot of families, children have moved and bought houses on here. And we were hoping that was going to carry on. And it's the new homes, but no.
4: Well, utter shock. We only found out a week on Wednesday via a Facebook post by the MP. So none of us knew anything about it. As far as we were concerned, they were going to be rented out or sold for affordable housing.
5: There's a lot of women on here. There isn't many men, is the so-called. But, you know, so we are very vulnerable, I would class ourselves.
4: There's a lot of dog walkers as well. I mean, we're literally surrounded by cornfields, and we all walk our dogs on there. So if anything was to happen, I'm not saying it will, but if anything was to happen, we are very vulnerable and isolated. You know, as I said, we all have cars. That's the only way we can get about. We have small children who played in the play park, probably won't be able to now.
1: Well, GB News asked Serco to comment, but they are yet to respond. And in a statement, the Home Office have told us new homes should never house asylum seekers. Earlier this year, the Home Secretary introduced robust processes to ensure new build sites like Stoke Heath can never be considered again.
0: Now, do stay with us. Still to come, three industry groups have written a joint letter to the EU over concerns about heightened airport chaos caused by strict border controls. We're going to be talking about that in the papers with Seb and Will up next.
6: I hope we haven't forgotten anything.
7: 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I tick that box.
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9: The hot weather and thunderstorms across eastern areas of Europe will slowly start to ease this weekend, but still very hot for Italy and Greece through the next few days. Temperatures in the high 20s for the Canary Islands as well as Madeira through Friday. Reasonably warm across Spain and France. We can see across parts of Italy and towards Greece. Very thundery rain. Temperatures in the mid-30s through Friday. Perhaps a little higher than that inland, but it does become a little bit cooler through the weekend and into next week. Bye-bye.
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0: The Empire State Building now and furled this banner, something about love and world peace or something. And then he apparently proposes to her. It looks like that way anyway. She says yes, thankfully, because goodness knows what would have happened if she said no. And then they came back down, and this is them being arrested. And Will, you were saying that they've been charged,
1: facing multiple charges, including burglary, reckless endangerment, criminal mischief, trespass, and disorderly conduct. So clearly, the authorities didn't find this very funny. Mm-hmm. But I mean, imagine dropping the ring from them. Who would get normally knees at the top? Imagine going down on one knee. Everything about this gives me the heebie-jeebies. What do you think, sir?
2: But in a world where the greatest crime is to be boring, how unboring is this? I mean, I wouldn't condone climbing up a very, very high tower, not least the Empire State Building, but come on, it's better than popping the question in, I don't know, an Italian restaurant, isn't it?
0: Yeah, well, it is an incredible proposal, we can say that much, but it is also very stupid, isn't it, Will?
3: Of course it is. They've got off to a terrible start in my book with this silly banner. When the power of love beats the love of power, the world knows peace. Regular viewers and listeners will know this sort of hippie nonsense doesn't appeal to me. But then I'm so sick of this societal craze of just trying to do things for likes and clicks and engagement and viral content. And that's obviously what this is. Don't try and tell me this is romantic. This is a way for them to up their Instagram and Facebook and Twitter game. Lock them up and throw away the key, Ellie, is what I say.
0: Oh, such a cynic. I don't think this is a really romantic gesture. I should say this couple do have form. So they were up at this 443-metre building for at least 10 minutes. And they are also subjects for 2024 documentary called Sky Walkers, a love story. Seb, is it a love story?
2: If they want it to be a love story, it's a love story. I tell you what I love.
3: It's a prison love story now.
2: The defense of the US of criminal mischief. Imagine going down for that.
0: Criminal mischief.
2: Yeah. I mean, love story to tell in prison.
0: I mean, yeah, how are they going to stay for a wedding if they're both in prison?
3: Yeah, well, that's exactly right. Look, no, I'm not supportive of this, ladies and gentlemen. Not for a moment. You know, I think back to those silly Just Stop Oil protesters and Extinction Rebellion types who do this sort of stuff.
2: It's a bit of fun, isn't it?
0: Well,
1: we won't expect any banners unfurled when you propose, Will.
3: Absolutely not. To the missus at home, absolutely not.
0: On a very serious note, though, clearly the Empire State Building isn't secure enough from bad actors, is it? So at least they've exposed that loophole.
3: I suppose so. Yeah. That's very, very true.
1: Well, a spokesperson for the Empire State Building said their observation deck at the top where people can pay money to, they get the lift up to the top and they see the view from the top. They said, does offer a practical way for the most memorable marriage proposal. So maybe that's something a little bit more sensible. But from one love story to another, Taylor Swift, she's reportedly getting married New York. But security there, what are we thinking in New York? How are we bracing for it?
2: Oh, God, doesn't this make the argument for a royal family? When you don't have one, you get excited about things like this. I mean, we do it in a nice, classy, respectable way over here, and this feels a little bit gauche, doesn't it? I like your theory that this is all a big ruse.
0: So this is my theory. So in one of her songs, Will Kingston, you may be familiar, she talks about the wedding was charming if a little gauche.
2: Mm. Oh, really?
0: It's one of her lyrics.
2: Oh, wow.
0: So the Madison Square Gardens, I should bring you up to speed, they look like they're preparing for a big wedding. So there's a theory that she's getting married, Taylor Swift and Travis Kelce are getting married in Madison Square Garden this weekend. I don't think she is. I think it's too gauche. I think the whole thing is a rouge because it's going on somewhere else.
3: Well, can
0: I decoy duck.
2: Have I unwittingly quoted Taylor Swift there?
0: You did.
2: Swift, I'm really proud of myself.
3: Can I layer a conspiracy theory on a conspiracy theory? Because I've found this whole relationship to be a bit odd. It does feel very performative. I just wonder whether the whole thing is one elaborate setup for her next breakup album.
2: Oh, that's commitment.
0: You sound maybe a bit jealous there.
1: They're both very, very happy. But
3: having seen her net worth, I'm incredibly jealous of Travis Kelce.
1: Well, maybe that's why they're going all out. So Madison Square Gardens, this is one of New York City's big concert venues, right? Apparently, they're building a castle inside the venue. No, they've chosen this venue because it has an underground network of roads. So everyone, all the guests can arrive in this underground car park, effectively.
2: underground network of roads in Manhattan.
1: So these celebrities can get into Madison Square Garden. So no paparazzi, in theory, can see the guests, see Taylor Swift coming into this wedding. Apparently, guests will have their phones confiscated and non-disclosure agreements signed. It sounds like lots of detail has gone into this supposed wedding here. What do you make of it?
2: Just go to your local

0: Church, stand in front of the vicar, say I do. You don't have to do this, do you? I mean, just feels, I know we've been having these kind of lavish weddings since the Elizabeth Taylor days, but it just feels a bit showy. You can do it in a more discreet way, can't
1: you? Will this be what actually
0: kind of
1: on the
0: state building? See if I can.
1: Will this actually be on the 4th of July?
2: That's what's being reported. Right. Yes. So 4th of July, Madison Square Gardens. It's very American.
1: It is very American. You couldn't get a more quintessentially American wedding than a fake castle inside Madison Square Garden with, you know, the great and the good of New York High Society.
0: Am I right
1: along.
0: Saying I'm not a Taylor Swift scholar? Have they not been together for very long? I feel like it's quite new.
1: Couple of years, maybe?
3: I think it is.
4: Yeah, a couple of years. It's been fairly high profile. She's been introduced to a whole load of American football fans. He's obviously an American football player. Supposedly, out of the Brits going, Graham Norton, the TV presenter, and Greg James, the radio host.
2: Prince William as well reportedly has an invite, so let's wait and see, shall we?
1: I imagine Harry and Meghan were lobbying pretty hard for a bait, but no such luck.
2: Yeah. Well, let's look at something totally different, shall we? Education chiefs are spending, well, a lot of money on influencers. Tell us more.
1: Yeah, so £700,000 apparently in the last calendar year that went towards influencer marketing. So people who are on social media appealing to the kids via TikTok and Instagram. I don't necessarily have a problem with them using influencers to try and advertise in a different way, but I just want the advertising to be good. So if we remember, there was that Gemma Collins example
2: that
1: recently.
2: That was not a good example.
1: Which was just not good. It was just incredibly cringe. So
4: did she get paid for that, though?
1: Yeah, yes.
4: You think?
1: Yes.
2: I'm not sure she was, actually.
1: Okay, well,
2: don't sue me.
1: But yeah, I've got no problem with influencers, but just make sure that you actually have quality content, not really cringe stuff.
4: Hang on, I quite like Gemma Collins, don't you, Seb?
0: I thought her little intervention was good. Granted, I'm not the target audience.
1: And neither am I, in fairness,
0: She's a big name, and the hardest thing in government is reaching people who aren't political nerds like me, who go and willingly seek out these stories. So it's a sensible thing to be doing. Difficult for them to be making this argument, but a lot of people get their news from social media these days. So you kind of have to do it as a government. You have to pay influencers to get your news out, because a big criticism of the Starr administration was he did a lot of good stuff, but he wasn't talking about it enough, and this is how you get it out.
4: So, Will, if it's not influencers, how would you do it?
1: No, I'm happy with influencers. I just think do it better. Take some lessons from GB News. Apparently the GB News TikTok channel now is going from strength to strength.
2: Massive, yeah.
1: Millions of followers. Yeah. Make sure you follow.
0: Telly was prolific on TikTok as our Andy Burnham. He's popping them out.
2: Yeah, well, he is, yes. Have you seen Russell Cain's impression?
0: I have seen Russell Cain's. They're also very good.
2: Very good. I should just say, Department of Education has said that Gemma Collins was not paid for that promotional video.
1: Cheerfully withdrawn.
2: Gemma Collins has said that it's just a cause that's very, very close to her heart. Seb, let's have a look at, talking about teachers, teachers set to strike over a pay deal that could cost 8,300 jobs. Tell us more.
0: Well, that's it. Look, all of these issues are linked. Earlier in the programme, we talked about the defence spending and how whoever is the next Prime Minister is going to have to find those cuts, including from education, £314 million from education missing. And it has a knock-on effect here. You get teachers who aren't paid enough, and I think we can all agree we chronically underpay our teachers in this country. Countries like Germany treat them much, much better. And so you can see how they end up in disputes like this, and it feels like these strikes, we've just wrapped up the doctors, they're happy now, and
2: the
0: teachers...
2: Well, for the time being.
0: Well, that's it.
2: So there's more industrial action next year.
4: But this pay deal that's being offered, 3.5% from September, another 3% the following year. So 6.5% pay rise over 2 years. Most people would be quite happy with that.
0: Well, it doesn't quite add up like that. But also, you've got to look at where inflation is. It's roughly around there, isn't it? So you're barely making up what you're losing and what's been eaten away by price rises. So you have to fight. And it's the importance of, I'm going to say it, join a union, fight for your rights, because otherwise your pay will dissipate.
1: But sadly, that's not how it works for everyone working in the private sector. I can promise you it doesn't.
0: And everyone in the private sector can join a union.
1: Yeah, no, you don't automatically get pay rises every year if inflation is going
0: up. And neither do these guys. They've fought for it.
1: Yeah, sure. But I'm just saying that ultimately comes out of taxpayers' wallets. Now, money just doesn't grow on trees, unless, unfortunately, which some lefties seem to think it does. So we need to be able to pay for these sorts of things.
0: Sure.
1: And at the moment, the lefty response is, well, just keep borrowing and borrowing and taxing and taxing.
0: No, it's not.
1: And then handing out money to public sector workers.
0: It's been the very opposite of let's keep borrowing, hasn't it? Because we've said, let's expressly stop borrowing as much. And so it's for, my point is, it's for the unions to make these claims, and they're being very successful in the medical and educational world, and I hope that the private sector unions
4: can... Okay, well, let's say what the education secretary says. She says this deal is backed by significant additional investment, shows immense value, and we place in our teachers while giving schools and colleges certainty over pay and their budgets.
2: Thanks, you two.
1: Thank Here's you, your weather. You.
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2: Hello, good morning. Welcome to your latest GB News weather update brought to you from the Met Office. Cloudy start across southern areas will give way to some sunnier skies this afternoon. We'll feel rather warm in the sunshine, certainly warmer than yesterday. See this weather front across the south, though, bringing a bit of a murkier start to the day across southern areas. Elsewhere, mix of sunny spells, quite a lot of sunshine for more central and northeastern areas through today. Quite a strong northwesterly wind after a very windy night last night across some northwestern areas. Plenty of sunshine though through this afternoon, highs of 27 degrees across some southeastern areas of England, in the mid to low 20s elsewhere across England and Wales, and in the high teens across the north and west, particularly where we hold on to this brisk northwesterly wind that will be bringing a bit of a fresher feel, but as I said, not quite as windy as it was last night into this evening. We've got high pressure starting to build in even across more northern areas for a time. Some cloud across more northwestern areas, the hills, mountains, seeing more in the way of cloud, perhaps some showery rain as well. Dry though for parts of Wales, central, southern England as well. Throughout Thursday evening, it's going to be a fine end to the day. Could see some mist and fog developing throughout tonight and by Friday morning, particularly we see a bit more shelter across eastern areas by Friday morning, further north and west, a bit more in the way of cloud pushing into more western areas of Scotland, parts of Northern Ireland, northwestern England as well. So a bit of a cloudy start to the day. You can see that mist and fog here across parts of Wales and the Borders region throughout Friday morning. That should clear quite quickly, and it will be another relatively fine day for parts of England and Wales in particular. Western Scotland and parts of Northern Ireland seem more in the way of rain through the afternoon. It will take a little while to push in, but I think much of the evening is going to be pretty damp, particularly for Northern and Western Scotland. But further south, a very sunny day with highs of 27 degrees. Bye-bye.
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6: Good morning, this is the latest AI travel news from gbnews.com. The M8 westbound off-slip at Junction 27 in the UK is now closed for planned maintenance, necessitating diversions for motorists. The M4 near Coryton at Junction 32 is now clear following earlier delays from rush hour congestion. Meanwhile, heavy congestion continues on the M54 approaching Wolverhampton, with queues and stalled traffic frustrating drivers. On the railways, East Midlands Railway is operating a reduced service on its intercity routes due to ongoing staffing challenges, while Northern Rail is experiencing disruptions between Chester and Greenbank owing to signal failures. For more travel news, go to gbnews.com.
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8: 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Entrance must be 18 or over. Lines close at 4 p.m. on the 21st of August. 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
2: Good morning. England are through to the last 16 of the World Cup, but we didn't make it easy for ourselves, did we?
11: Keep the belief, keep getting the ball into the right areas, and, you know, one of us will have our hero moment, and thankfully for me, it was today.
4: Well, hero Harry scored twice in the closing stages to spare the Three Lions blushes at the hands of the Democratic Republic of Congo, and football fans loved it.
12: Staring at defeat, we're in big, big trouble. Harry Kane's the main man.
2: Well, the dramatic comeback may just have saved Thomas Tuchel's job.
13: On the sideline, you get this feeling that players are free, players are not anxious. We didn't play with fear. We played with determination, and then we just didn't accept it.
4: And former England striker Teddy Sheringham heaped praise on the boys too.
14: The energy and the desire that they put to get back into the game was fantastic.
4: So Harry Kane's 72nd goal of the season puts England through, and it's Mexico next at the Azteca, so be ready for a very late night.
2: Andy Burnham says nothing is off the table to deport one of Britain's most notorious grooming gang ringleaders ahead of his release from prison later this morning. Baroness Jackie Smith told us here on GB News that she wants tough action to be taken.
15: Look, this is a vile criminal who was responsible for hideous crimes against young girls.
16: Well, Andy Burnham, who's likely to be Prime Minister in just over a fortnight, talking very tough, but a Justice Minister already saying that it seems unlikely that they will be able to deport this man.
4: Also this morning, Prince Harry faces an elevated risk from terror plots when he comes to the UK next week. We'll have the latest.
17: Well, as fifth in line to the throne and, of course, serving two tours of Afghanistan, GB News can confirm his security team believe there are terror plots against the prince. But, of course, any extra security comes at taxpayers' expense. Join me later.
18: Good morning. The winds are a little bit lighter across the northwest, and there should be a good deal of sunshine this afternoon. I'll have all the details for you a little later on.
2: Good morning. It's just gone 9 o'clock. I'm Ellie Costello.
4: And I'm Will Godley, and this is GB News Breakfast.
2: England are through to the last 16 of the World Cup. Thank goodness.
4: Thank goodness.
2: Because it was a bit hit and miss in that first half last night.
4: It was. It was a lot more miss than hit in the first half. Yeah. And then halfway through the second half, things did get better. But the thing is, we do have to improve. There's no question about it. We could all celebrate the goals going in, but we do have to improve. Let's have a look at the goals, because it took the great Harry Kane. And I say the great Harry Kane, and I mean it. He's the finest striker there is in the world. This is the first one that went in. 75 minutes. So at this point, we're getting very, very worried. Anthony Gordon came on, lobbed the ball in straight. Well, I say straight onto Harry's head. It was more that Harry moved himself towards the ball. It's all about great movement with a striker like that, as Teddy Sheringham said earlier. And then 4 minutes to go. Harry Kane, no danger. There's four players in front of him, but still manages to score. And that is why he's the best in the business. 84 goals for England he scored. 13 World Cup goals.
19: goals, which is more than Pele scored. 5 goals so far at this World Cup. So when you've got Kylian Mbappe scoring goals and you've got Lionel Messi scoring goals, he's up there, hopefully heading towards that golden boot. Well, you know, I don't want much. I just want him to win the golden boot. I don't want us to win the World Cup as well.
4: I mean, you've interviewed him many times before in his Tottenham days.
19: Yep.
4: What kind of a headspace will have been in yesterday? Because being 1-0 down for, what was it, 76 minutes or something, can't have had him in a great frame of mind.
19: It's just a determination. That's what it is. It's this will to win. This is what this guy has. You know, there's never going to be a point where someone like him would think, like we're all sitting there watching and thinking, oh dear, this is not going to be good. He's probably thinking, right, we've got to do something, but give this guy a sniff of goal and he will score. I mean, we spoke to Teddy Sheringham. We saw a little bit. I think we've probably got a bit more of Teddy Sheringham him now, and Teddy Sheringham talking about, well, with us about the game, what he thought about England, and also how we're going to fare, because we've got a heck of a game coming up, and this is against Mexico, who don't lose at home. It's at altitude, it's in the Azteca Stadium, Mexico City. It's 1 a.m. for us, and we spoke to Teddy about it a little bit earlier.
14: The first 20 minutes was a bit desperate. Felt there was no cohesion in the team. Everybody was all over the place doing their own thing. But once they got to grips with it, after that period, I thought the energy and the desire that they put to get back into the game was fantastic. And I know they left it a little bit late, but credit to Anthony Gordon as well, lifting the ball into a lovely little area for Harry to attack. You know, if the ball isn't played there, then he can't attack it. So credit for him. But Harry does the business. You know, he's the top goal scorer in Europe, maybe even the world. So, you know, put it in there for him and he'll take the chances. So absolutely fantastic in the end.
19: You know, I also love the fact that I could tell Teddy Sheringham that it was Harry Kane that told me that Teddy Sheringham was his favourite player.
2: I love that. And he said, I hadn't heard it from the horse's mouth. And you said, well, take it from this horse.
19: The other horse has told me.
2: From that horse.
19: Yeah. It was like a horse race between us.
2: Very good.
19: And I'll tell you what I do want you to see, and this is after the game. Now, the fans, we had Ben Leo on earlier, didn't we, who's in Atlanta. And you can see, over the years, England fans have always had a bad rap because there's often been trouble. But this time, it's been terrific. And everything's been good-natured. Everybody's had a lovely time, and then they've adopted Wonderwall by Oasis as their—it's almost the unofficial theme. Because
4: I thought it was Sweet Caroline.
19: Well, this is the thing, Will, is that every country will actually give FIFA a list of songs. So this is the song we'd like played first. This is the song, if there's a goal, you play this song. But Wonderwall wasn't on the list. But it seems that the fans have adopted it.
2: Can I say, viewers aren't happy about it.
19: We had
2: saying
19: really
2: the worst song, they think it's really drab. And then somebody else said, is it the Andy Burnham effect? It's Oasis.
19: Oh, now, come on. Because it's from Manchester. Look, this is the scenes. And this is from a fan. And the great thing, though, is this is when you get the synergy between the team and the fans working together. There's the team all lined up at the front. They all stood there arm in arm. They all sang. And then we've got all the England fans singing it as well. See, things we're going to have Sweet Caroline. Neil Diamond's an American, for crying out loud. So surely you want something, whether it be a Beatles song or whatever you want. But it works for me, and I think it's okay.
4: What about Robbie Williams? When I hear Wonderwall, it's always when I know I've been in a nightclub too long. It means they're about to turn the lights on. I need to get home, get a kebab, and get a taxi home.
19: Okay, fine. Which is perfect, because that's the end of the game. That's what everybody's thinking. This is it. We're all going to sing Wonderwall. Well, Robbie Williams, I interested. They did that with Ange Postecoglou and had a version of that. Now, what, you want something a bit faster, or...?
4: Maybe a little bit, yeah.
19: Oh, I don't know. I think Wonderwall's good. I think it works for me. You know, a great British band.
4: Sheeran.
19: Great song. Oh, come on.
4: No.
19: This is good. This is good. So they head to Mexico City.
2: I don't think about it.
19: Mexico City, 1 a.m. We're all going to come in here early, right, and watch
2: it? We're going to watch it at work, I think.
19: Okay, and then if it goes to penalties, then, well, who knows how long it's going to go on. But everybody be prepared for a very late night. Sunday night, Monday morning.
4: Thanks, Paul.
19: Pleasure.
4: Look forward to it.
2: Loads of you getting in touch. Emma says, thank God for Harry Kane.
19: Yep.
2: But Peter says, I think it was Declan Rice holding it all together.
19: Look at Harry Kane. He's the guy that scored the goals.
2: I know, he scored the goals.
19: I can't go any higher than this. I can't get any more emotional.
2: Anyway, keep your views coming in. gbnews.com/yoursay. Now, 8 minutes past nine, Andy Burnham says nothing is off the table to deport the ringleader of the Rochdale grooming gang as he prepares to leave prison later on today.
4: Yeah, Shabir Ahmed, who is 73, will be released after serving 14 years for rape and sexual offences against young girls.
2: Let's speak now to GB News' chief political correspondent, Catherine Forster, who is in the studio with us. Morning to you, Catherine. This is a significant intervention from Andy Burnham.
16: Yes, it is, because let's face it, he's almost certainly going to be Prime Minister in just over a fortnight. And he put on X yesterday, like everyone, "I want this vile criminal out of the country. Victims must come first." He says he's asking the Home Office and the Foreign Office to review all possible outcomes, say they should consider that nothing is off the table. So this man led this grooming gang, the most horrific crimes that were visited upon vulnerable, vulnerable young girls, up to 50, we're told. He's been in jail since 2012. He's due to come out this week. He's a dual, well, was a dual British-Pakistani national. His British citizenship was stripped when he was convicted. But the difficulty is, at the moment, that it sounds like Pakistan is not going to take him back. Now, we have a returns agreement signed in 2022 with Pakistan that should allow us to send him, but apparently because of the Immigration Act of 1971, because he arrived before 1973 and he was here for 5 years before the deportation order came, it means, we're told, that he cannot be sent back. And the Justice Minister, Jake Richards, was on telly yesterday saying that there were long-standing issues with, quote, "our ability to deport foreign national offenders to Pakistan, and in this case, it seems unlikely." I think people will just feel furious at our seeming powerlessness to get rid of horrific individuals who are clearly a danger to our own people. So let us see if Andy Burnham, talking very tough, if the reality is going to match the rhetoric. In the meantime, victims obviously horrified that this guy is going to be out and about again. Apparently, he's going to be, supervised. He's going to be excluded from going to certain areas. But Maggie Oliver, who has championed grooming gang victims, already been talking to people that were young girls at the time that were abused, that are absolutely terrified at the prospect of him being out.
4: I mean, for Andy Burnham, this isn't the only headache he's facing, though. He's obviously the man who wants to be Britain's next Prime Minister. And if he is, he's going to have to find some money to fund defence, isn't he?
16: Yes. So the defence investment plan, I was there when the Prime Minister announced it on a couple of days ago, losing track of the days. Yeah. Already the following day, well, by that afternoon, we discovered there's nearly $5 billion that is to be found by a future Chancellor and a future Prime Minister this autumn. And now it transpires, too, that there's billions more that's allocated to come out of departments, but we don't know where exactly those cuts are going to fall. So Andy Burnham might be pretty popular at the moment, but as soon as he comes in, people are going to start being upset. I was at a party last night talking to a minister who's had a road already cut in his constituency, and he is pretty furious.
4: Mm. Sounds like you go to fun parties, Catherine.
2: You've had a great week, Catherine.
16: A few. They all cluster together like buses.
4: How are you feeling this morning?
16: Not the best. Not the best.
2: But you've got some great scoops for us here. It's just working.
4: We'll let you go and have a coffee. Thank you very much for joining us.
2: Thanks, Catherine. Now, do stay with us. Still to come, Prince Harry faces an elevated risk from terror plots when he comes to the UK next week. We're going to have the latest from Cameron Walker next.
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3: England came from behind to beat DR Congo 2-1 and advance into the last 16, with Harry Kane scoring a brace. It was a nightmare start for the Three Lions, going behind in the opening 7 minutes after Brian Chipenga smashed past Jordan Pickford. England were frustrated for much of the game by the brilliant saves of Lionel and Passy, but he could not deny Kane's first goal, heading into the far corner to level the game. England's captain stepped up not long after, firing a rocket into the roof of the net, setting up a last 16 contest against Mexico. That's the latest sport. For more, go to gbnews.com.
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6: Welcome back, it's 9.15. Details from a highly sensitive report have emerged that claim that Prince Harry's safety could be at risk.
7: Yeah, this is according to this report that says the Duke of Sussex faces six terrorist plots, five of which stem from within the UK.
6: Well, this news comes just days before Harry's arrival in the UK next week, sparking safety concerns amid reports that he hasn't been offered full-time police protection.
7: Well, let's get more now from GB News' Royal Correspondent Cameron Walker. Cameron, sounds worrying.
8: Yeah, this report, first reported by ITV and confirmed by GB News this morning, does claim from Prince Harry's security team, but there are six, as you say, terror threats against Harry and his family, Meghan and the two children, most of which are in the UK, a mixture of jihadist terrorist plots and some right-wing extremists as well. It all sounds very scary on the surface, doesn't it? But you have to kind of also, I think, look at the context here. Harry genuinely believes that his life is under threat and therefore he should have some kind of police protection while he is in the UK. As things stand, what he gets is a phone number for a police liaison officer. Now, that's clearly many more digits than 999 if someone was running at him with a knife, for example. His own protective security team, who he does pay for, that come across with him from the United States, they are not legally allowed to carry firearms and they don't have access to the same intelligence that the Metropolitan Police do. Nonetheless, if security was reinstated, and it doesn't look like it's going to be at this stage, it would cost British taxpayers a lot of money. And I'm going to, you know, leave it to the viewers really to make up their minds whether the fifth of line in line to the throne, who's served 2 tours of Afghanistan but isn't a working royal and therefore does not really contribute to the UK economy, should be entitled to taxpayer-funded police protection.
6: You mentioned those 2 tours of Afghanistan. When we talk about the jihadist plots, is that in a way, or was it inevitable that this could happen after Prince Harry made those revelations in Spare about him killing Taliban fighters?
8: Yes, so he likens killing 25 Taliban fighters to chess pieces. Now, he has actually since then attacked the media narrative around that. Basically, you know, he is saying that they are making it a dangerous situation for him by talking, by basically alleging that he was boasting about killing these 25 Taliban fighters. He would say that he would basically say that he was trying to normalize what it is like for a soldier. He was trying to reduce veteran suicides and just kind of talk about what happens actually day to day on the grounds in Afghanistan. Nonetheless, in a Telegram channel, which was, I think, reported by the FBI, there was an active call out from Al-Qaeda to assassinate Prince Harry. So these are very real threats, regardless of what Prince Harry wrote in a book. So, but it's really tricky because the Home Office Committee has not decided, looked at Prince Harry's security for 6 years. That is why Harry wanted another security review, which hasn't happened. He alleges an establishment stitch up trying to punish him for leaving as a working member of the royal family. There is no evidence that we can see to support that. But nonetheless, it's a very tricky situation. And of course, the whole thing overshadowing the whole point why he's here next week, which is the Invictus Games, which supports and champions veterans and injured service personnel.
7: And how likely do you think it would be for us to see the King paying for some security for Prince Harry? Obviously, I mean, he's not going to want his son to have any threats against him.
8: The King even has to really stay above politics and the workings of the state as a figurative constitutional monarch. The other issue is that the judge ruled last year that Prince Harry himself cannot pay for police-funded police protection because it sets a very dangerous precedent if a very rich person can basically hire the Metropolitan Police for their own protection or for any other purposes. So that's why he wasn't allowed. I suspect the King would be mindful of that. Nonetheless, of course, the King does have a lot of money. We don't know if it's in his power to force the Metropolitan Police to give his son protection. What we do know, of course, is that his principal private secretary does sit on that RAVIC, Royal and VIP Executive Committee, which makes the decision about security, who Harry has not got on with.
6: At this rate, do you think that Prince Harry is going to come to Britain next week?
8: He will definitely come to Britain next week. I think there's a bit of a question mark whether Meghan and the two children will, although we have been told categorically in black and white that the Meghan and the two children are coming. That was before RAVIC decided not to reinstate or up the level of security. So I'm really not sure, to be honest. We'll have to wait and see.
7: Do you know if there'll be any family visits?
8: Oh, well, let's wait and see. They're not going to comment on family visits. I think a lot of journalists will be trying their hardest to find out whether there are any.
6: Including me.
8: Can't wait. Yes.
6: Okay, Cameron, thank you very much. Well, we should just say that the Home Office said its protective security system is rigorous and proportionate and would not give details about individual arrangements.
7: Well, let's have a look now at a brand new Great British giveaway. It's your chance to win £60,000 in tax-free cash and a real gold bar worth over £5,000. Here are all the details.
1: 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Or post your name and number to GB22 PO Box 8690 Derby DE1 9TT. UK only. Entrance must be 18 or over. Lines close at 4 p.m. on the 21st of August. This is a network giveaway. Entries will be pooled. Please check the closing time if listening or watching on demand. Good luck.
6: Yes, good luck. Now, Britain's Newsroom is coming up at 9:30. Andrew Pearce is here to tell us all about it. Morning, Andrew.
9: I am. Well, yes. Congratulations, England, of course. I missed the match.
7: But unbelievable.
9: We're going pretty big on this repulsive creature who was the grooming gang leader, who it is inexplicable to me that he was allowed out of prison early. He's lost his British citizenship and we can't deport him because of a loophole in the law. So we'll be looking at all of that. Why can't we deport him? He should be on the first plane out of here.
6: Well, the thing is, would Pakistan even accept him?
9: And Andy Burner has intervened very quickly to say this is an unacceptable state of affairs.
7: His hands are a little bit tied. There's not much he can really do. Andrew, that's coming up from 9:30. Thank you very much. Don't go anywhere. First, let's have a look at the weather.
10: 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Welcome to your latest GB News weather update brought to you from the Met Office. Cloudy start across southern areas will give way to some sunnier skies this afternoon. We'll feel rather warm in the sunshine, certainly warmer than yesterday. See this weather front across the south, though, bringing a bit of a murkier start to the day across southern areas. Elsewhere, mix of sunny spells, quite a lot of sunshine for more central and northeastern areas through today. Quite a strong northwesterly wind after a very windy night last night across some northwestern areas. Plenty of sunshine though through this afternoon, highs of 27 degrees across some southeastern areas of England, in the mid to low 20s elsewhere across England and Wales, and in the high teens across the north and west, particularly where we hold on to this brisk northwesterly wind that will be bringing a bit of a fresher feel, but as I said, not quite as windy as it was last night into this evening. We've got high pressure starting to build in even across more northern areas for a time. Some cloud across more northwestern areas, the hills, mountains, seeing more in the way of cloud, perhaps some showery rain as well. Dry though for parts of Wales, central, southern England as well. Throughout Thursday evening, it's going to be a fine end to the day. Could see some mist and fog developing throughout tonight and by Friday morning, particularly we see a bit more shelter across eastern areas by Friday morning, further north and west, a bit more in the way of cloud pushing into more western areas of Scotland, parts of Northern Ireland, northwestern England as well. So a bit of a cloudy start to the day. You can see that mist and fog here across parts of Wales and the Borders region throughout Friday morning. That should clear quite quickly, and it will be another relatively fine day for parts of England and Wales in particular. Western Scotland and parts of Northern Ireland seeing more in the way of rain through the afternoon. It will take a little while to push in, but I think much of the evening is going to be pretty damp, particularly for Northern and Western Scotland. But further south, a very sunny day with highs of 27 degrees. Bye-bye.
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12: Good morning, this is the latest AI travel news from gbnews.com. Overnight roadworks have closed the M8 westbound off slip at junction 27. Drivers on the M4 eastbound between junction 34 at Miskin and junction 33 at Capel Lanilturn are facing congestion this morning. In Wolverhampton, traffic on the M54 is slow moving, with queues developing ahead due to a system message, expected to ease later today. And on the trains, East Midlands Railway is running a reduced service on intercity routes, while Northern is experiencing disruption between Chester and Greenbank. For more travel news, go to gbnews.com.
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9: Good morning, it's 9.30 on Thursday, the 2nd of July, live across the UK, Britain's newsroom with Andrew Pearce and Miriam Cates.
6: Well, a prime ministerial hopeful, Andy Burnham, says nothing is off the table to deport one of Britain's most notorious grooming gang ringleaders ahead of his release from prison this morning.
32: Well, Andy Burnham going to be Prime Minister in just over a fortnight, talking very tough. But a Justice Minister has already said that it seems unlikely that we'll be able to deport him. I'll bring you more shortly.
33: Keep the belief, keep getting the ball into the right areas and, you know, one of us will have our hero moment. And thankfully for me, it was today.
9: England were facing a humiliating exit from the World Cup for Captain Harry Kane came to the rescue. Former England striker Teddy Sheringham heaped praise on the team at breakfast.
34: The energy and the desire that they put to get back into the game was fantastic.
35: Our children's lives in danger. They play freely around the estate. That has to stop. We leave our doors open because we all know each other. They'll have to be locked. Women walk down the field with the dogs. Happily, that'll have to stop.
6: Well, a row over plans to house asylum seekers in a Shropshire village is growing, with residents set to confront their local MP at a public meeting tonight.
9: And deaths are now outnumbering births for the first time. We'll find out what that means for Britain. I think it's interesting how quickly Andy Burnham, who's not even Prime Minister, has responded to what I think is going to be a massive public scandal, controversy row, Miriam, over this man, Ahmed, who's being released early from prison, the leader of a grooming gang. Why, number one, is he coming out of prison 5 years early? He's had his British citizenship removed from him, and because of a quirk in the law, we can't deport him. He should be on the first plane out.
6: Yeah, absolutely. It is extraordinary. He was stripped of British citizenship as soon as he was convicted in 2012, but he still has Pakistani nationality. They won't take him back and we can't deport him because of this loophole. But we'll be discussing whether or not it is possible to change the law and why he's been released at all. Do you
9: why
6: think people committed
9: at all?
6: Committing those crimes should never be released?
9: He got 19 years and should have served 19 years. And by the way, 19 years wasn't enough, as ever.
6: Absolutely.
9: Tell us what you think. Send your views, post your comments by visiting
6: gbnews.com/your say. But first, let's get the news with Sam Francis.
36: Good morning to you. The headlines, and where do we start? Well, it has to be the football. England are through, but only just, after Harry Kane spared them from a major World Cup scare against Democratic Republic of Congo. Thomas Tuchel's side fell behind early, but fought back to set up a knockout clash with co-host Mexico. In other news this morning, Sir Keir Starmer will formally apologise today for the British state's role in historical forced adoptions. An estimated 185,000 babies were taken from their mothers in the 1950s, 60s and 70s. Campaigners will meet the Prime Minister in Downing Street later before his statement to the Commons. opposition parties are demanding to know where the government will cut to fund Sir Keir Starmer's £15 billion defence spending pledge. The Prime Minister says the money will come from investment budgets in other areas, but the Treasury's only identified £10.3 billion so far. Russia has launched a major drone and missile attack on the Ukrainian capital overnight, killing at least 13 people. Ukraine says residential buildings in Kyiv were hit after President Zelensky warned Moscow was preparing for a massive attack. The Duke of Sussex and several other public figures are set to find out whether they've won their High Court cases against the Daily Mail's publisher. Prince Harry, Baroness Doreen Lawrence, Sir Elton John and David Furnish have brought claims against Associated Newspapers over alleged unlawful information gathering. Those are the top stories this hour. I'll be back with you at 10 o'clock.
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1: Hello, good morning and welcome. 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We're live across the United Kingdom on GB News with Andrew Pearce and Miriam Cates.
9: Well, the Prime Minister-to-be, Andy Burnham, has intervened very swiftly in a way you would not have expected Keir Starmer to, it has to be said, saying nothing is off the table in his hope to deport the ringleader of the Rochdale grooming gang who's being released from prison today. This creep was sentenced to 19 years in jail, but is being released 5 years early. That in itself is a scandal, Miriam.
1: Yes, absolutely. He's called Shabir Ahmed. He is now 73. And Andrew said he was sentenced to 19 years in 2012, but he's been released after 14 years, having served that sentence for rape and sexual offences against young girls. And there is this really difficult question now of why cannot he be reported? Shabana Mahmood saying today, actually, that all foreign criminals are going to be deported, not just those with more serious sentences. And yet for this man who's committed probably one of the worst crimes ever committed in Britain, we do not have a choice, apparently.
9: And he had his British citizenship stripped from him, but Pakistan have said they don't want him back. So this is going to be a big political row. Who better to tell us more about it than Catherine Forster, who is GB News' chief political correspondent. Catherine, it's going to make people's blood boil to think this man is out early and can stay here.
2: Absolutely, because
9: and benefits and all the rest.
2: He was the ringleader of this horrific grooming gang in Rochdale. 50 or so very vulnerable young girls underwent the most appalling abuse. And as you say, he's been let out early. Now, Andy Burnham, I think it's striking the language that he's using, because we're used to Sir Keir Starmer. Things tend to be heavily caveated, don't they? But Andy Burnham simply saying, like everyone, want this vile criminal out of the country. Victims must come first. Going to ask the Home and Foreign Secretaries to review all possible options. They should consider that nothing is off the table. So talking very tough, but will it happen? Because we've already had Jake Richards, a justice minister, saying that there's long-standing issues, quote, with our ability to deport foreign national offenders to Pakistan. And because this would be changing laws retrospectively, he says it seems unlikely. The Immigration Act of 1971, this is what is stopping us.
9: 1971.
2: Because he arrived before 1973, because he was here for more than 5 years before we tried to deport him, that currently means that he cannot be sent out. And yet we have a returns agreement with Pakistan that we signed in 2022, which in theory allows us to deport foreign national offenders. It doesn't really get any worse than what this guy has done to little girls. And yet it seems like that we're going to have an almighty battle. And well, will Andy Burnham win that battle? We've got a history of these sorts of terrible people who use every trick in the book to stay in the country.
1: And this loophole in the 1971 Immigration Act applies to Commonwealth citizens. And of course, Pakistan was in the Commonwealth when this man came across to Britain. It isn't now. So there's all sorts of reasons why we could argue this law should no longer apply. But the question is, Catherine, will anybody in government give what would probably be primary legislation time, crucial time on the floor of the House, to bring through another Act of Parliament to close this loophole, which probably does not apply to very many people, wouldn't it be better just to lock him up for the rest of his life? If he's not safe enough to be released without this thousands of pounds being spent on surveillance, I mean, isn't a better option
9: But also, could all the three parties could agree and they could get this done?
1: I think you need primary legislation. That's the problem. And it might happen, but yeah.
9: But then again, it could get blocked in the wretched House of Lords with the judges. True.
2: Well, yes, and the thing is, you know, we have a Home Secretary in Shabana Mahmood who does sound quite hardcore. She talks very tough. She's got all sorts of plans. And I was at the speech when she unveiled all these pretty strict immigration measures that she wants to bring in. But you still have the Labour Party. Many of the MPs are not with her. They're not happy about the indefinite leave to remain threshold going up to 10 years. And I remember saying to her, what's your message to your own MPs who might be queasy about you making these changes? And she said, well, go with me, or Nigel Farage walks into number 10. But the Labour Party are often very queasy about this sort of thing.
9: Mm. Yeah, well, as I say, he's being released today. I think I'm right, Catherine, thinking he's not permitted to return to Rochdale.
2: No, there's an exclusion zone and, he'll be closely supervised. But Maggie Oliver, of course, the grooming gang whistleblower and champion, has been speaking to victims who are terrified, absolutely terrified that this man is still going to be walking the streets. Just because there is an exclusion zone, are we certain that he won't breach it?
9: Well, also, do we not know whether this monster may carry on reoffending?
2: Mm. Exactly.
1: And we also understand that some of the victims only heard about his release on social media, which seems extraordinary.
2: That's just appalling, isn't it? I mean, Andy Burnham was saying the victims must come first. These women will have been incredibly traumatised. Their lives will have been damaged beyond belief.
9: Yeah.
2: And where is the duty of care? Mm. To them,
9: and we
2: that
9: know,
2: they find this out the same as the rest of us.
9: We know that a lot of them were ignored. The authorities didn't believe them. They were often from broken homes. But also we know, because we've seen in countless reports, there was a unwillingness of the authorities to take action against some of these grooming gangs because some of these men were of Pakistani heritage, without a doubt.
2: So many people in social services, in the police, in local councils, looked the other way
9: because they
2: were worried about political correctness.
9: That's
2: they
9: right.
2: were worried about being seen as racist. But, you know, grooming gangs, it sort of implies, oh, somebody had an older boyfriend and they ended up having sex with them. The details, obviously, we can't talk about at this time of the morning, but reading some of the details, they are beyond what I could even have imagined what was done to some of these girls. And then the police would turn up and these girls might be drunk, they might be drugged or whatever. And they would be the ones that were given a hard time when they'd be in a room full of older Asian men.
9: Some of them charged with sex, prostitution type offences.
1: Yes,
9: it was staggering.
1: And
9: they were being passed around like rag dolls.
2: Horrendous. And I mean, I remember going to, I think it was a farming conference a year or two ago in January in Oxford. And I came out of it and this guy came up to me and he said, thank you so much, everything that GB News are doing on grooming gangs. And this is something that happened and is still happening in Oxfordshire. You think of Oxford, this really posh place, but is still happening now. But I mean, the duty of candour that the government is introducing, to say, if you know of wrongdoing, you have to. Well, I mean, let's hope that change is coming.
9: And on Burnham, it is unusual for the Prime Minister, presumptive, we know he's going to be Prime Minister in 2 weeks' time, to speak out while Keir Starmer's still in number 10. Keir Starmer may be very irritated by it, but I think it's the right thing because there's been total silence from number 10. The lawyer, who is our leader, has not spoken.
2: No, indeed. And it does feel like the power has already moved. The Prime Minister, who's still in office, feels a bit superfluous, to be honest. It's all about Andy Burnham. What does Andy Burnham think? Does Andy Burnham know about this? But I think people will appreciate the very direct language. You know, I want this vile criminal out of the country. Victims must come first. But will it happen?
1: Mm. There are some difficult days ahead for the Labour Party with the statutory inquiry, aren't there? Because this inquiry will uncover all sorts of horrific wrongdoing, but probably all sorts of cover-up by police, social services, but also councillors. And these councils are in mostly Labour areas, so we can expect a lot of the councillors to have been or still be Labour politicians. It'll be interesting to see how the Labour Party deals with some of their own.
2: Really, really difficult. And of course, many people would suspect that the Prime Minister dragged his heels on this national investigation for exactly the reason that in so many Labour areas, this was an issue. So the Labour Party, Labour councillors in particular, look like they'll all come out of it particularly badly.
1: Catherine Forster, Chief Political Correspondent, thank you so much for your time this morning. We'll catch up with you later on in the show.
9: Now, still ahead, two police officers who were called to the scene of 18-year-old Henry Novak's murder are now under investigation for potential gross misconduct. It'll be a relief to the family, won't it?
1: Well, absolutely. It'll be interesting to see how that progresses. Still shocked by the footage that was circulated of his final moment.
9: I saw it again last night, and it is chilling. How badly the police got it wrong.
1: Indeed. Well, plenty more to come in the show. But next, we've got your weather for your European destinations. Indeed. Well, plenty more to come in the show. But next, we've got your weather for your European destinations.

0: rain, temperatures in the mid-30s through Friday, perhaps a little higher than that inland, but it does become a little bit cooler through the weekend and into next week. Bye-bye.
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12: Welcome back to Britain's newsroom even. Well, let's get more on Shabir Ahmed now. He is the ringleader of the Rochdale grooming gang who will be released from prison today.
13: We're joined by Richard Scorer, who's the head of abuse law at Slater and Gordon, and I understand represented one of this man's victims. Mr. Scorer, good morning to you. Can I ask you, do you share my revulsion that this man is being released early in the first place?
14: Yes, absolutely. I mean, that shouldn't happen. And of course, people who are convicted of these serious crimes are entitled to benefit from the sentencing regime that was in place when they were sentenced. The problem is that in this category of case, we're actually moving backwards because the sentencing legislation that's been passed this year actually involves people who've committed sexual and violent crimes being released even earlier. So, you know, we're going backwards on this, but I completely agree with you. I mean, this man should serve his full sentence. And in future, when we're dealing with this kind of case, we need to make sure that that happens.
12: Now, we had reasonable expectation to think that this man would be deported after his sentence was served. He was a dual national. He's had British nationality stripped away from him. But we've discovered from these documents that because of the Immigration Act 1971 and because Pakistan was a Commonwealth country, he is exempt from deportation. There seems to be cross-party agreement that he should be deported. What would it take to change the law? Are we talking primary legislation? Is that likely or even possible?
14: Well, just to

0: say, first of all, we should never have been in this situation. We should have been anticipating what would happen. We've had 14 years to do that. You know, that's very clear. And we should have been thinking about changing the law and making sure that that happened within that time period rather than waiting for this to happen. My understanding is that it would require primary legislation. I would hope that that could be done quickly now on a cross-party basis. Of course, it would have to be done in a watertight way, because one would have to assume that he will wheel out every, you know, human rights challenge and so forth that it's possible to make on this. So it would have to be done in a watertight way, which is why it should have been thought about earlier, so that it was, you know, could have been done correctly. But we are where we are now, and we need to move quickly on this, and certainly I would hope we could do that on a cross-party basis.
1: What does this say to our respect for this man's victims? Because some of them discovered, Mr. Scorer, that he was being released. They discovered that on social media. Now, there's a ban that he can't go to Rochdale, but what if he's living in the next town? What if they bump into him? It shows, again, a total lack of respect for those victims.
0: Yeah, I completely agree with you. And, you know, I remember I represented Girl A in her civil case.
1: How old was she at the time?
0: I'm not going to go into
1: You're not allowed to say. Okay.
0: Go back into the details of that time, and I should stress, I don't speak for her now.
1: No. Okay.
0: What I would say about this is that, you know, she was promised, as other victims were promised, that deportations would happen, and that promise was made, and it should have been honoured, and the British state should have ensured that that happened. And I absolutely agree with you that, you know, there's been so much rhetoric over the past 14, 15 years about, you know, the need to do something about this type of crime, the need to support, you know, women and girls who've had these experiences and been subject to these appalling crimes. But this is the acid test of whether the British state is actually going to do that or not. And, you know, every sinew of the British state now needs to be directed at trying to achieve this outcome, both legally through changes in legislation in terms of the Immigration Act and politically in terms of what Pakistan can be pressured into doing.
2: Because, of course, that is another hurdle. Even if the law was changed and we could legally deport him, we would need the Pakistani government to be willing to take him back. And they have shown a deep reluctance for other cases to accept their nationals back who've been convicted of similar crimes. Is it likely that we can expect a different outcome in this case?
0: Well, I don't know, but we ought to be using all of the leverage that we have. I mean, I understand, for example, that the British aid budget includes aid to Pakistan. So there is leverage that we have if we want to use it. And, you know, we have parliamentary sovereignty in this country. Parliament can pass the laws that are necessary in order to achieve this if they want to do it. I think that's the point. And it's a question, in my mind, of political will and political determination. It's not beyond the bounds of what we can do legally. It's a question of political determination to do it.
1: Just briefly, because we're pressure time, you may have heard that Andy Burnham, who will be Prime Minister in 2 weeks' time, has intervened to say he thinks there must be a way to be found to get this terrible person off British shores as soon as possible.
0: Yeah, and I welcome his intervention, but obviously we've got to see what that amounts to in practice. And, you know, my experience of the Home Office over the years is that, you know, lots of excuses are wheeled out as to why, you know, why things can't be done. We need a kind of very much a can-do attitude from the politicians here. We need to remember that we have parliamentary sovereignty here. We can change the law if politicians want to do that, and we have leverage that we can use with Pakistan if they want to do that. So it's a question, I think, of political will. It's not legally impossible. It's a question of political will.
2: Richard Scorer, Head of Abuse Law at Slater & Gordon, thank you so much for your time and expertise this morning.
1: It does show that it's going to be difficult. And I suspect even if the Commons got together, the House of Lords could make this difficult, don't you think?
2: Yeah, absolutely. I mean, of course he should be deported, but I just think he should never be released.
1: No, I think
2: any of people involved in this crime. Plenty more coming up on Britain's Newsroom. Home Secretary Shabana Mahmood has banned asylum seekers from being in new-build homes. That's all after your weather.
3: Expect warm spells with the odd rude interruption. 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Hello, good morning. Welcome to your latest GB News weather update brought to you from the Met Office. Cloudy start across southern areas will give way to some sunnier skies this afternoon. We'll feel rather warm in the sunshine, certainly warmer than yesterday. See this weather front across the south, though, bringing a bit of a murkier start to the day across southern areas. Elsewhere, mix of sunny spells, quite a lot of sunshine for more central and northeastern areas through today. Quite a strong northwesterly wind after a very windy night last night across some northwestern areas. Plenty of sunshine though through this afternoon, highs of 27 degrees across some southeastern areas of England, in the mid to low 20s elsewhere across England and Wales, and in the high teens across the north and west, particularly where we hold on to this brisk northwesterly wind that will be bringing a bit of a fresher feel, but as I said, not quite as windy as it was last night into this evening. We've got high pressure starting to build in even across more northern areas for a time. Some cloud across more northwestern areas, the hills, mountains, seeing more in the way of cloud, perhaps some showery rain as well. Dry though for parts of Wales, central, southern England as well. Throughout Thursday evening, it's going to be a fine end to the day. Could see some mist and fog developing throughout tonight and by Friday morning, particularly we see a bit more shelter across eastern areas by Friday morning, further north and west, a bit more in the way of cloud pushing into more western areas of Scotland, parts of Northern Ireland, northwestern England as well. So a bit of a cloudy start to the day. You can see that mist and fog here across parts of Wales and the Borders region throughout Friday morning. That should clear quite quickly, and it will be another relatively fine day for parts of England and Wales in particular. Western Scotland and parts of Northern Ireland seeing more in the way of rain through the afternoon. It will take a little while to push in, but I think much of the evening is going to be pretty damp, particularly for Northern and Western Scotland. But further south, a very sunny day with highs of 27 degrees. Bye-bye.
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7: 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On the M8 westbound, junction 27 off Slip remains closed for essential overnight roadworks. Eastbound on the M4, congestion is reported between junction 34 at Miskin and junction 33 at Capel, Llanilter. Drivers on the A57 in Stockport can expect delays due to major works affecting the A57 and A628, with road conditions likely improving after 11:15 this morning. And on the trains, East Midlands Railway is running a reduced service on intercity routes, while Great Western Railway is experiencing reduced service between Par and Newquay. For more travel news, go to gbnews.com.
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10: 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Entrance must be 18 or over. Lines close at 4 p.m. on the 21st of August. 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
2: Good morning, it's 10 o'clock on Thursday the 2nd of July. We are live across the United Kingdom. This is Britain's Newsroom with Andrew Pearce and Miriam Cates.
1: A community living in fear in Shropshire.
12: Our children's lives in danger. They play freely around the estate. That has to stop. We leave our doors open because we all know each other. They'll have to be locked. Women walk down the fields with the dogs. Happily, that'll have to stop.
2: Yes, a row over plans to house asylum seekers in a Shropshire village is growing. We'll be speaking live to the local MP in just a few minutes.
1: Andy Burnham, who will be Prime Minister in barely 2 weeks now, says nothing is off the table to deport one of Britain's most notorious grooming gang leaders ahead of his release from prison 5 years before his sentence ends this morning.
13: Keep the belief, keep getting the ball into the right areas and, you know, one of us will have our hero moment, and thankfully for me it was today.
2: Well, England were facing a humiliating exit from the World Cup before captain Harry Kane came to the rescue. The former England striker Teddy Sheringham heaped praise on the boys on GB News Breakfast.
14: The energy and the desire that they put to get back into the game was fantastic.
1: And there's reaction to the news that two police officers called to the scene of 18-year-old Henry Novak's murder are now under investigation for potential gross misconduct.
2: Elsewhere, deaths are now outnumbering births for the first time on record. We'll find out what that means for Britain.
1: I think people may be saying, Miriam, why is it taking so long for those police officers to be formally confirmed that they're under investigation? We've all seen the footage, heard the footage, and it still chills just to hear that young man saying, "I've been stabbed. I don't think so, mate." It's going to be one of the most memorable phrases of the year.
2: Absolutely.
1: That was what the police officer said, "I don't think so, mate."
2: And they didn't check for too long.
1: No.
2: I think we need to ask the question as well, had that footage not been released into the public domain with the family's permission, would those police officers have been investigated?
1: Yeah, and would they have behaved differently if the murderer was not a person of colour?
2: Yeah, lots of questions about police diversity training and why they are oversensitive or over-fearful of being accused of being racist. That's certainly a position in many of our institutions, not just the police.
1: Because we know that some police have actually said you've got to treat people who are white people differently.
2: And of course that feeds into the story about the grooming gangs that we're also talking today. Those crimes were covered up or ignored for so long because a lot of people who could have blown the whistle were worried about being seen as racist or stoking up racist riots. Big problem in this country.
1: How did our country get to this state? What happened? How did it happen? How did the political class allow it to happen?
2: Yeah, a very, very good question. Well, let us know what you think. Send your views and comments to
1: gbnews.com/yoursay. But first, here's the news with Sam Francis.
15: Very good morning to you. Just gone at 10 o'clock. Well, the top story this hour will start with football. England are through, but only just after Harry Kane spared them from a major World Cup scare against the Democratic Republic of Congo. The comeback sparked wild celebrations among fans watching here at home. Thomas Tuchel's side fell behind to an early goal and briefly faced the prospect of crashing out. But Kane rescued England and sent them through to a clash with co-hosts Mexico. It's the first time, in fact, that England have won a World Cup match after conceding first since the 1966 final. While speaking after that match, Thomas Tuchel praised his squad's one-of-a-kind belief.
16: Have to keep on knocking, keep believing, keep on doing what we do. We don't give in. That's what this team is about, and they didn't accept, and it's so good to get this feeling on the sideline as a coach, because while you're trying to support and while you're trying to help with to help and support from the sideline, you get this feeling that players are free, players are not anxious. We didn't play with fear. We played with determination, and then we just didn't accept it.
15: In other news this morning, Andy Burnham has said nothing is off the table to deport the ringleader of the Rochdale grooming gang as he prepares to leave prison today. Shabir Ahmed is 73 and will be released after serving 14 years for rape and sexual offences against young girls. Victims have been told that Ahmed cannot be deported to Pakistan despite being stripped of his British citizenship, and they've expressed fears for their safety once he is released. This morning on GB News Breakfast, the Shadow Business Secretary Andrew Griffith joined us, and he said that Parliament should change the law to force Shabir Ahmed out of the country.
17: We should, as a country, be using every sanction in the book to make sure that countries take people back, as well as reforming the ECHR, leaving the ECHR, reforming other aspects of human rights laws to ensure that that can absolutely happen. So nothing's off the table. The visa regime, foreign aid, trade sanctions to make countries take people back, and reforming our own laws to ensure that we have the absolute ability to put deport criminals and animals like this.
15: Sir Keir Starmer will formally apologise today for the British state's role in historical forced adoptions when thousands of unmarried mothers were pressured into giving up their babies. An estimated 185,000 babies were taken from their mothers in the 1950s, 60s and 70s. Campaigners, including mothers and adoptees, will meet the Prime Minister in Downing Street later before his statement to the Commons. The apology comes 3 years after the devolved governments in Wales and Scotland said sorry to the victims, and the Church of England has also apologised for its role. Opposition parties are demanding to know what Sir Keir Starmer will cut to fund his £15 billion defence spending pledge. The Prime Minister has said the money will come from investment budgets in other areas, including road and energy projects, but the Treasury has only identified £10.3 billion so far. That could leave Andy Burnham, the likely incoming Prime Minister, having to find the remaining £4.7 billion. Opposition MPs say Labour must come clean over where the axe will fall and warn that hospitals and schools could lose vital funding. The body responsible for investigating miscarriages of justice has been told to urgently improve its investigations to avoid another scandal like the Andrew Malkinson case. The independent inspection examined 60 cases and made 34 recommendations. The watchdog found weaknesses, delays and inefficiencies and warned that the Criminal Cases Review Commission lacks proactive quality assurance. Andrew Malkinson spent 17 years in prison for a rape he did not commit. And a review found that he could have been freed 10 years earlier if the CCRC had obtained new DNA evidence sooner. But the Commission's interim chair, Dame Vera Baird, says that the organisation is committed to tightening processes.
18: Criminal Cases Review Commission has never been inspected before, and that is quite a surprise. It is a unique organisation. It's wholly different from the rest of the criminal justice system, and yet the rest of it is regularly inspected. It was imperative that we check that every bit of our process was tightly run and well scrutinised so that we could be confident going forward that it's much less likely there'll be any more mistakes.
15: And Prince Harry and a group of other high-profile figures are set to find out today whether they have won their High Court cases against the Daily Mail's publisher. The Duke of Sussex, Baroness Doreen Lawrence, Sir Elton John and David Furnish have all brought claims against Associated Newspapers. They allege unlawful information gathering. The High Court heard the claims during an 11-week trial earlier this year. The publisher, though, has previously denied the allegations. Those are this morning's headlines. More news still to come with Andrew and Miriam.
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2: Thank you, Sam. Excellent headlines, as always. It's funny how that appeared in the autocue.
1: Yeah, I wonder how it happened. It's almost did it happen like magic?
2: It's almost as if he can edit the autocue.
1: Yeah. He does edit the interview sometimes to try and get you and I to write and say the wrong things.
2: I know. Well, I am considering some revenge right now.
1: Yeah. Yeah. Welcome no back. Biscuits.
2: Well, that too. Welcome back to Britain's News, and we are live across the United Kingdom on GB News with Andrew Pearce, Miriam Cates, and our new editor, Sam Francis.
1: Yes, exactly. Now, I think we've the Home Secretary, it's not been a day's gone this week without the Home Secretary speaking out.
2: Anybody she's been would in the news
1: think,
2: a lot.
1: Anybody would think she's fighting hard for her job. Because,
2: you're
1: of
2: right,
1: course, Andy Burnham will reshuffle his cabinet. Every job is potentially up for grabs.
2: Yeah.
1: We had thought she was one of the more effective Home Secretaries, but, I mean, I think she's been making some extraordinary statements in the last few days. Yeah. Anyway, the latest is she's banned asylum seekers from being put in new build homes after that obvious backlash over that development in Shropshire, which was new builds, around £250,000, each, and some asylum seekers kicked out of hotels, moved into these. Look, and if you're watching on, you're listening on the radio, we're sharing this nice modern estate.
2: Yeah, so the plan was for, I think, between 80 and 120 asylum seekers to move into 21 new build homes. This is in the small village of Stoke Heath. And those homes, as Andrew said, are reported to be worth £250,000 each.
1: Well, we're going to talk to the Tory MP for Mark Rekin, Mark Pritchard. Mark, good morning to you. You have gone into battle in a big way for local residents. Tell us your objection. And also, I wonder, how did the residents find out the asylum seekers were being moved in there? Were you told in advance by the Home Office?
20: Well, actually, within hours of being told, I had a dilemma. Do I go public with this or not? Because, you know, there'd been no consultation and I didn't want to spook people, as it were. But in the end, I took the judgment that people had a right to know. And
2: Mark, I'm really sorry. Unfortunately, Mark's audio was not too good there. So we're just going to have to try and sort out that connection. But yes, it's an extraordinary story, Andrew, because obviously the Home Office is trying to move asylum seekers out of hotels because they've made this commitment.
1: Yeah.
2: And we were talking earlier this week and last week about military bases that are being used to hold asylum seekers. There are many objections to that, but you can kind of understand the kind of mass housing element of that. But extraordinary that they're using new build homes, which I think in this instance were earmarked for local social housing, to house asylum seekers.
1: And Mark Pritchard saying no consultation was done
2: was
1: with
2: told,
1: anybody.
2: Yeah, assuming secret by the Home Office.
1: Just hours before it was going to happen. You know, governments, they've got to take the public with them.
2: Yeah.
1: If you're going to empty these asylum hotels, people are always going to say, where are they going? People don't know who they are, where they're from.
2: Exactly.
1: Why they're here.
2: But the problem is, there is no good option, isn't there?
1: They've got to go in camps.
2: Exactly.
1: Camps. Let's get him back. We've got Mark Pritchard back. Mark, you were just telling us a lack of consultation.
21: Yeah, exactly. I mean, I only had a few hours' notice and I went public because I think people had a right to know. It's clear that local constituents and residents of Stoke Heath were not consulted in advance. It's rather shocking that even the parish council were not consulted either. So, you know, this is, I mean, I've been really impressed with my constituents. I know the area well. I've been there a couple of times. And since this news came out, I'll be there this evening. I'm hosting a community meeting. I've been really impressed. People have not said, you know, we don't want foreigners here and all the usual sort of lines like that. They've just said, look, there may be genuine asylum seekers amongst them. They may be all genuine asylum seekers, but this is just the wrong place. It has no public services. The nearest bus stop, for example, for a bus, if you can get one, is a 30-minute walk away. They just aren't... exactly. And by the way, the walk on some of the B roads is a bit hazardous. So
2: But that does pose other questions. Why on earth has a new estate been given planning permission with no access to public transport or community facilities or anything like that? That in itself is a scandal.
21: Well, I think linked to planning is allegedly... These homes were set aside for affordable homes for local families and local people, and that's quite right. But I think coming back to the asylum relocation, you know, up to 121 into these 21 or so houses, yes, they are new build, but it's completely the wrong location. But I just want to pick you up, if I may, both on the Home Secretary's comments. She said that she's banning asylum seekers going to new build accommodation. Well, when I asked the asylum minister earlier this week, there was no reference to that. When I had a meeting with the Home Office, albeit online, because they weren't meeting me face to face, there was no reference to that. So I think, Andrew, you were right earlier, when there was a front page of The Sun and GB News very ably covering this story, and well done to Choppers for doing that and others, I think the Home Secretary might have thought, this is not a good look for me. There's a reshuffle coming. There's a new Prime Minister. But what my constituents want to know is she serious, and does it apply to this scheme? Does it apply to Stoke Heath? And if so, she needs to reply to a letter that I sent her yesterday. And I have a telephone call with senior Home Office officials ahead of my community meeting tonight. And they need to make it clear that no more asylum seekers will be put in to Stoke Heath. And the ones that are already there should be relocated to somewhere where it's more appropriate, where there are public services to support them.
1: And Mark, explain to us so we know, who took the decision to put them in there in the first place? Is it the local authority? Is it the Home Office? Serco?
21: Well, I've asked Serco to attend this evening's community meeting, basically to answer sort of these questions.
1: Yeah.
21: They refused. The Home Office, I've asked them. They refused yesterday. But I'm still going ahead with the meeting, not that I'll be able to answer every question, because people have a right to be heard, that I can make a note of what people are saying, although I have been, obviously, over the last week or so. But people have a right to know that somebody stood up in the front of the room, the local member of parliament and others from the parish council, who are going to fight for them and stand up for their rights, not just see people come along who are coming from places we don't know where. Let me be clear. We have to provide some asylum in this country for asylum seekers, genuine asylum seekers. But the British public are getting fed up of being taken for a free ride, being taken advantage of, and our generosity of spirit and our compassion being taken advantage of. And quite frankly, everybody that's written to me has been very sensible, very objective, very calm, and they've just said this is the wrong location and the wrong scale.
2: Mm.
1: Do you know, Mark, where these asylum seekers are from?
21: No, but if you look at the data, many will be from Bangladesh, Iraq. I'm not suggesting that's where these particular asylum seekers that have moved in are from. I don't know, although the others that might come in. And that's the problem. This has been done in secrecy,
1: yeah,
21: without transparency, with minimal consultation. You mentioned Shropshire Council. I was told by Shropshire Council they only had 5 days' notice. I had several hours' notice. Only 5 days' notice. Now, that may or may not be true, and I'm going to investigate that.
1: Yeah.
21: But either way, it's completely wrong, whether you're a Labour MP, a Conservative MP. All MPs should be notified well in advance so that they can meet with their constituents to hear their concerns, hear their support in some circumstances. But it's completely wrong, and it doesn't help when it's all done in secret. And what doesn't help today is the Home Secretary, her department, doing one thing, moving asylum seekers in, and on the other hand, ahead of a reshuffle on GB News or The Sun, saying she won't allow asylum seekers going into new build homes. It is happening. It needs to stop. And the policy of the government needs to be made clear within hours, not within weeks.
2: Absolutely. Mark Richard, MP for Wrekin, thank you so much for your time this morning. Good luck at that meeting.
1: And good luck at that meeting, because there'll be a lot of angry people there. Now, GB News, like Mark Pritchard, are Serco for comment. They're yet to respond, but we've had a statement from the Home Office, which, as you know, Miriam likes to read.
2: New homes should never house asylum seekers. Earlier this year, the Home Secretary introduced robust processes to ensure new build sites like Stoke Heath can never be considered again.
1: And yet, that's completely at odds with what the asylum minister told Mark Pritchard.
2: It is. Well, a lot of detail to establish tonight, I think.
1: Now, some breaking news.
2: A teenager has been arrested on suspicion of attempted murder after a 16-year-old boy sustained gunshot wounds in a shooting in Birmingham.
1: Police said the shooting occurred in the Alum Rock area just before 5:30 p.m. yesterday. A 17-year-old is in custody.
2: Well, we'll bring you more on that story as we hear it.
1: Now to the World Cup.
2: England.
1: We won. We both got the score wrong.
2: I
1: said 3-0.
2: I can't remember what. I've no
1: I only said 3-0 because Stephen Pound said it'd be 3-0.
2: That's right. And didn't Brendan Cox say 3-0
1: to the other lot?
2: To Congo. Fortunately, he was wrong. Although Congo did score in the opening minutes, didn't they? And it was a long time before we equalised. But we are, England are, I should say, because I'm sure we have viewers who are not so happy about this, in Scotland, Wales, and all that.
1: Oh, I think Scotland would wish us well.
2: I'm sure. We are now through to the last 16. But our team did not make it easy for themselves.
1: Harry Kane, the captain, who we both agreed was the one footballer we'd heard of, did save us from a humiliating defeat to the Democratic Republic of Congo. We are fourth seeded in the world. They're 46th. They went behind in the 7th minute, but Kane scored twice in the last 15 minutes. They're now through to the last 32. That's going to be grueling.
2: Yes, I think we're against Mexico, who are apparently quite good.
1: Yeah, quite good.
2: And they're at home, aren't they?
1: Yeah, and so they'll have the home crowd there, a lot of altitude problems, and this is a little fact I picked up at the Spectator party last night. The stadium where the match is being held is where Maradona famously did the hand of God.
2: Oh,
1: how so?
2: That's
1: that
2: quite
1: is
2: a
1: that's a grudge match for
2: yes,
1: us because that's where we were
2: me.
1: Cheated out of a match. And Maradona, the famous hand of God,
2: yeah.
1: 40 years ago
2: goodness
1: in the same
2: me.
1: Stadium. There we are.
2: Well, it's got all the ingredients of a fantastic story, and we're now joined by GB News national reporter Sophie Reaper. She is at the National Football Museum. Sophie, take it away.
0: Well, good morning to you both. I tell you what, we never make it easy, do we? It's so difficult being a football fan. And to quote our very own Martin Daubney, it's the hope that kills you. Now, we still have some hope, as you rightly say, thanks to those two goals from Harry Kane, our captain. We are through to the next round, which will see us take on Mexico. A very difficult match, as you were saying there. That's at their home ground. We've seen in this tournament so far that their home supporters have been absolutely phenomenal at cheering the home side on. So it will be a big test for Thomas Tuchel's side. But last night, it wasn't exactly convincing, was it? As you say, the Democratic Republic of Congo took the lead really early on, and then it wasn't until late on in the game that we equalised and that finally we took the win. We've been here in Manchester this morning speaking to people about what they thought of the game and also if they think they should have a later start at work on Monday morning so that they can stay up and see England take on Mexico. Here's what they had to say. What did you make of the game last night?
3: I think it was quite tense. We didn't know what the result was going to be. I think everyone was quite excited. The start of the match was looking well, and then I'm glad I watched it at home, to be honest, because I think the atmosphere would have been quite dull in the pubs up until the very end, but obviously very happy with the result.
0: And are you going to stay up and watch the Mexico game?
3: Is it like 1 a.m? Depends if it's on a weekend. I don't know what night it's on.
0: It's Monday morning.
3: No, I'm definitely not going to be watching that.
0: But are you going to be staying up for the game then?
22: I will do, yeah, definitely.
0: Yeah. What do you reckon England's chances?
22: I reckon they don't give us much of a chance, but I reckon even we're going to win 2-0.
0: 2-0 against Mexico?
22: Yeah.
0: And how far can they take it? Is this the year it comes home?
22: No. No, not when you see the way France and Spain play. They're the most dangerous. We could beat them, but I don't think we will.
0: So it seems like the anxiety is still there for people in Manchester. Not much hope that it's coming home here. Although, let's see. Let's see if we take on Mexico. Let's see if we give them a good game. Of course, we've seen in the tournament so far fairly average performances, aside from that one, that first match against Croatia, where we looked really rather convincing. So maybe it takes a top-seeded team to bring out the best in our England squad. Let's see. We've got that game in Mexico on Monday morning, 1 a.m. Let's back the lads and let's see how far we can go in this tournament. Come on, England.
2: Sophie Reaper, thank you very much. Andrew's looking forward to covering the next match.
1: I've got a confession. I did not watch the match. I was at a very nice party. I think you got to the Spectator party. It's that great magazine, beautiful grounds. And somebody, I heard a little sort of mumbler, a sort of muttering. And I thought, and one of the hacks there said, "Thank God for that. It's okay." And I said, "What is? What is?" I
2: thought, you know,
1: has his wife gone into labour or something? And he said, "We've won."
2: Yes. I watched the match at a pub in Westminster, where Bridget Phillips was there, actually.
1: The education secretary?
2: Yes, she walked.
1: Was she cheering on?
2: I think so. I couldn't see. It was absolutely packed. But you would not believe they were watching it on iPlayer, so streaming it live. And the connection kept going down, which, of course, is not popular in the pub. And one of the goals was missed. One of the goals was missed because of our terrible, terrible Wi-Fi. And
1: that's
2: so
1: hilarious.
2: I was kind of thinking, shouting
1: for the
2: government.
1: You should have been at the spectator party. It was very nice.
2: I did. I then came to the spectator party after the football. Some of us take these things seriously in our national
1: interest. Very nice Paul Rosier champagne. No.
2: You were there drinking all the champagne.
1: I was delighted they won. I thought they might have done it a bit more comfortably.
2: Now you have to cover it for the next few weeks.
1: Mexico match is on Sunday morning at 1 a.m.
2: Oh, I hear you've been drafted in to present live in the middle of the night. For no pay.
1: Come on, England.
2: Says nothing is off the table. This is our main story today, to deport one of Britain's most notorious grooming gang ringleaders ahead of his release from prison today.
1: We're going to be talking about that and a lot more with Nigel Nelson and Cara Malone, who I know are both devoted football fans, of course. This is Britain's Newsroom on GB News.
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25: England came from behind to beat DR Congo 2-1 and advance into the last 16, with Harry Kane scoring a brace. It was a nightmare start for the Three Lions, going behind in the opening 7 minutes after Brian Chipenga smashed past Jordan Pickford. England were frustrated for much of the game by the brilliant saves of Lionel and Parsi, but he could not deny Kane's first goal, heading into the far corner to level the game. England's captain stepped up not long after, firing a rocket into the roof of the net, setting up a last 16 contest against Mexico. That's the latest sport. For more, go to gbnews.com.
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1: We've got the panel with us, Nigel Nelson and Cara Malone in the studio. And do you know, Malone, by the way, I've pledged to, if we get in the final, I've got to come in on an England football
29: team. Do you know, I'm getting over it now. My husband last night watched England.
1: Well, of course.
29: And as anyone you know, he's Bosnian. So he stayed up to do the 1 o'clock Bosnia match as well. So he was up to five. I've left him in the house now. It's like someone hit him with a bat. He's in bed, completely out for the count. And I said, was it so worth it? He said, no, because Bosnia lost.
2: Oh, no.
1: What is his significant story? Is this this outrageous. I think it's going to be a big political storm. I'm reassured that Andy Burnham's intervened already.
29: Has he?
1: Well, he's spoken out. He said he's going to. Nothing will be off the table. This man, Shabir Ahmed, he's only served 14 years of a 19-year sentence.
29: 22 years. He had two concurrent, 122 and 119.
1: You're right, that's right.
29: And he's only
1: stripped of him. We can't deport him.
29: And of course we can, because we can change the law. It's a law he came under here. It was a Commonwealth law that said if you come here before 1973 and you stay for five consecutive years, they can't then deport you. You can't then be taken back. Now, nonsense. You know, we can change that.
1: Yeah.
29: And this will do... If Burnham doesn't do this, this is going to be a big black mark on his premiership before. But if he does do it, it's very hopeful. But, you know, why? The other two guys who were part of his gang, they were not deported either. Mm. They're still roaming around. One of them actually has absconded from this country. I don't know where he is. But, you know...
7: But that's because Pakistan wouldn't take them.
29: Who cares? You know, Nigel, fly them out to the middle of nowhere and drop them. Because when you are raping young girls at the age of 12, this particular one, you know, Ahmed, he was charged with 30 rapes, but one of the girls he raped, he did it more than 100 times. She was just a sex slave to him. So when you have this kind of mentality, I don't care where they put them.
1: And Nigel, really, we spoke to a lawyer earlier who'd represented one of the victims, and you heard it. And he made the point, why was this not resolved a long time ago?
7: Yes, he was right.
1: This man has been in prison for a long time. Yes. They knew he was going to come out at some point. They knew there would be this loophole in the law. Successive governments have failed to deal with this.
7: Yes, they have. And I mean, obviously...
1: We shouldn't now be in this position.
7: But when that loophole turned up in the 1971 Act, we're in a different time, and no one ever thought about something like this. But, I mean, even if we change that, we don't quite solve the problem, because the other two gang members that Pakistan wouldn't take back was because they renounced their citizenship of Pakistan. We'd taken away their British citizenship, they renounced their Pakistani citizenship. Obviously, this is something that Ahmed could do, or Pakistan could simply say, we don't want it.
29: But this is all game playing, Ajahn. This is game playing with people's lives.
7: It might be, but I'm just trying to say this.
29: We have to
7: actually make the whole thing work. He should go back. I'm agreeing with you.
29: These victims
7: should be deported.
29: These victims were told that their abusers would be deported once they had served their sentence. And as Pierce quite rightly says, that, you know, they knew that this guy was going to be released a long time ago.
1: Yeah.
29: Plans should have been made to put him somewhere. I mean, God help the country they put him in, because he'd probably do the same thing there. But hang on,
7: put him somewhere. I mean, he should be deported back to his home country.
29: So let's take him there and drop him there.
1: But Malone, here's another thing. The victims found out that he was being released on social media.
29: Yeah, and you know, which is also
1: doesn't get any worse.
29: It shows, you know, when, you know, we keep on being told by this government and previous governments that they, you know, they care about the victims, they have huge respect for the victims, the survivors they call them, and they have no respect for them. One of the girls actually bumped into one of her abusers in a supermarket. This is outrageous.
1: Yeah.
29: And you know, these girls live in fear now of these men turning up in their community. Now, you know, Ahmed's been told he can't go back to Rotherham or Rochester.
1: Which presumably means then we're paying him to be
29: Let me tell you what we're doing. The Ministry of Justice is spending thousands of enforcing geographical exclusions, Jones, to stop him getting to Rochdale, tagging him and then placing him in 24/7 accommodation. How much is that costing?
1: Well, the point is, he should serve his full sentence, that's another 5 or 6 years, and then we can get the law sorted while he's in prison.
29: Yes, exactly. That's how it
1: is. We're on pressure of time. Going to the headlines with Sam Francis.
15: Very good morning to you from the newsroom just after 10:30. The headlines this hour: Andy Burnham has said nothing is off the table to deport the ringleader of the Rochdale grooming gang as he prepares to leave prison today. Shabir Ahmed is 73 and will be released after serving 14 years for rape and sexual offences against young girls. Keir Starmer is set to formally apologise today for the British state's role in historical forced adoptions. An estimated 185,000 babies were taken from their mothers in the 1950s, 60s and 70s. Campaigners will meet the Prime Minister in Downing Street later before his statement to the Commons. Opposition parties are demanding to know what the government will cut to fund Sir Keir Starmer's £15 billion defence pledge. The Prime Minister says the money will come from investment budgets in other areas, but the Treasury has only identified just over £10 billion so far. Russia launched a major drone and missile attack on the Ukrainian capital overnight, killing at least 17 people. Ukraine says residential buildings in Kyiv were hit after President Zelensky warned that Moscow was preparing for a massive attack. And England are through, but only just, after Harry Kane spared them from a major World Cup scare against the Democratic Republic of Congo. Thomas Tuchel's side fell behind early, but fought back to set up a knockout clash next with co-hosts Mexico. Those are the latest headlines for now. Full roundup at 11.
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2: Well, coming up shortly, we're going to be joined by a former detective chief inspector. He'll be reacting to the news that two police officers called to the scene of Henry Novak's murder are under investigation for potential gross misconduct.
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9: Hello, good morning. Welcome to your latest GB News weather update brought to you from the Met Office. Cloudy start across southern areas will give way to some sunnier skies this afternoon. We'll feel rather warm in the sunshine, certainly warmer than yesterday. See this weather front across the south, though, bringing a bit of a murkier start to the day across southern areas. Elsewhere, mix of sunny spells, quite a lot of sunshine for more central and northeastern areas through today. Quite a strong northwesterly wind after a very windy night last night across some northwestern areas. Plenty of sunshine though through this afternoon, highs of 27 degrees across some southeastern areas of England, in the mid to low 20s elsewhere across England and Wales, and in the high teens across the north and west, particularly where we hold on to this brisk northwesterly wind that will be bringing a bit of a fresher feel, but as I said, not quite as windy as it was last night into this evening. We've got high pressure starting to build in even across more northern areas for a time. Some cloud across more northwestern areas, the hills, mountains, seeing more in the way of cloud, perhaps some showery rain as well. Dry though for parts of Wales, central, southern England as well. Throughout Thursday evening, it's going to be a fine end to the day. Could see some mist and fog developing throughout tonight and by Friday morning, particularly where we see a bit more shelter across eastern areas by Friday morning, further north and west, a bit more in the way of cloud pushing into more western areas of Scotland, parts of Northern Ireland, northwestern England as well. So a bit of a cloudy start to the day. You can see that mist and fog here across parts of Wales and the Borders region throughout Friday morning. That should clear quite quickly, and it will be another relatively fine day for parts of England and Wales in particular. Western Scotland and parts of Northern Ireland seeing more in the way of rain through the afternoon. It will take a little while to push in, but I think much of the evening is going to be pretty damp, particularly for Northern and Western Scotland. But further south, a very sunny day with highs of 27 degrees. Bye-bye.
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15: 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The M73 Junction 2 off-slip is closed to all southbound traffic due to overnight planned maintenance. Drivers face congestion westbound on the A465 between Neath and Landarcy. The M4 in Slough has a lane closure causing delays. There are incidents slowing traffic on the M25 in Essex and Greater London. The M6 near Wigan is also affected by an incident causing slow traffic. And on the trains, East Midlands Railway is running a reduced service on intercity routes, while Great Western Railway has a reduced service between Parr and Newquay. For more travel news, go to gbnews.com.
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1: Well, the two police officers called to the scene of Henry Novak's murder. Remember Henry Novak, the 18-year-old, murdered in Southampton. We've all seen the shocking footage of his last moments, are under investigation now for potential gross misconduct.
2: Well, those police officers did not give Henry immediate first aid and instead handcuffed him as he lay dying.
1: We're joined by Dave McKelvey, who's a former detective chief inspector. Dave, good morning to you.
11: Morning, how are you?
1: We're all right. Look, on this programme, we often say, as often as we can, the police do a great job most of the time. They're there for us. They walk into danger all the time. But on some occasions, it's apparent they get it hideously wrong. And anyone who's seen the footage of Henry's last moments know this was an appalling misjudgment, putting him in handcuffs while the man who stabbed him to death was not handcuffed at all, even at the police station.
11: Yeah, I mean, you're absolutely right. The video footage is concerning. I think the thing for me is, obviously, the IOPC are going to look at this now. They're going to come to some decisions around gross misconduct. But there's a bigger piece around this, which is part of their investigation, which is, you know, from the top down, is there an issue, particularly around the police race action plan? Is the diversity and inclusion effectively impacting directly on frontline policing? We work with the police across our 42 beats day in, day out, and our own experience and my own experience with people who I've, you know, close family who are in the police. Yes, it does. Absolutely. You've got police officers out there who are scared to stop and search people, and do not arrest people. It has a direct impact. And so it's something that really needs to be looked at in detail.
2: Well, of course, that's what the investigation will be looking at. But is it also possible that there could just be a level of incompetence in this case? In the police force, as with all institutions, there are some people who are brilliant at their job, and sadly, there are some people who are less good. Could it be a case that these two isolated officers were just not fit for the job?
11: Yeah, absolutely. Yeah, you know, that could be the case, and that's what the investigation will find. You know, the bottom line is there's some real basics here. You know, if you go back to Robert Peel in 1829, you know, he set out the Peelian principles, you know, which are all about preserving life, protecting the public, you know. So it's, and as a young detective, the first thing you were taught was ABC, accept nothing, believe no one, check everything. And that seems to have gone out the window in this particular case, you know, even though that poor, you know, kid was sitting there saying, I've been stabbed. I think he said he'd been stabbed. He couldn't breathe over nine times, yeah. Despite that he was handcuffed.
1: And of course, what infuriates so many people as well here is the fact that they appeared to believe everything that was said to them by the killer and his brother, who were both men of colour. And we all know about some of the police training, which manuals suggesting you do have to treat people of an ethnicity different to white people, which is not, in my view, proper policing. Certainly not. Certainly wouldn't fit in with those principles you were talking about with Robert Peel from 1829.
11: No, exactly that. You know, it's got to be policing by consent. You know, and those guidelines, principles should guide through every operational decision that you make. You know, it's at the moment, you know, we keep hearing this word, two-tier policing.
1: Yeah.
11: And it's very hard, particularly as an ex-cop, to sit there when you look at some of these decisions being made and say it doesn't exist, because quite often it does. And, you know, I talk to cops day in, day out, and, you know, there is a palpable fear out there that if you get something wrong, you're going to get sacked. Mm. You know, which is why you're not getting people stopped and searched, as I say, arrested. It's having a real impact on policing. And this is a wider discussion other than what the IOPC are doing in this case. It needs to be a wider discussion across the whole of policing, because, you know, what's going on at the moment is impacting on policing across the UK.
2: And just briefly, how long do these investigations typically take?
11: Oh, how long's a piece of string?
2: Okay.
11: You know, the IOPC are notoriously slow. Right. You know, you could see those officers under investigation for 2 years, longer in some cases. You know, the firearms officers in some of the recent cases, 6-7 years. You know, it's quite
2: appalling. Which is terrible for the officers and the public and, of course, the family of the victim.
11: Absolutely. And this is often, you know, not seen. You know, I'm on some groups where there are cops who are subject to investigation. You would not believe the number of police officers under investigation at this time who literally, you know, are on the verge of suicide. You know, it's that serious. You know, you've taken their entire life away from them. And these investigations go on for far too long. It needs to be dealt with very quickly. There needs complete change.
1: Certainly Indeed. Does. Dave McKelvey, thanks so much for joining us. That's Dave McKelvey, a former detective chief inspector, and I agree with everybody said.
2: Absolutely. Well, in a statement, the IOP said, the serving of gross misconduct notices does not necessarily mean that disciplinary proceedings will follow. At the end of our investigation, we will decide whether any officers should face disciplinary proceedings.
1: Spokesman for Hampshire and Isle of Wight Constabulary said, we're aware of the latest update from the IOPC and continue to fully cooperate with their independent investigations. The officers are currently away from the workplace. If they return, they'll be placed on directed duties and do not involve any contact with the public. So they've not been suspended.
2: No, extraordinary. But, I mean, innocent until proven guilty, that is important as well, isn't it?
1: Of course it is.
2: Up next, we'll get reaction to the worrying news that deaths are outnumbering births in the UK for the first time in 50 years.
1: But first, here's the forecast for some of that European holiday sun.
3: I forecast a perfect holiday in the sun.
12: Weather looking good then?
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14: The hot weather and thunderstorms across eastern areas of Europe will slowly start to ease this weekend, but still very hot for Italy and Greece through the next few days. Temperatures in the high 20s for the Canary Islands as well as Madeira through Friday. Reasonably warm across Spain and France. We can see across parts of Italy and towards Greece. Very thundery rain. Temperatures in the mid-30s through Friday. Perhaps a little higher than that inland, but it does become a little bit cooler through the weekend and into next week. Bye-bye.
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6: Welcome back. It's nearly 12 minutes to 11. 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
7: Well, the government has been accused of being asleep at the wheel after it emerged that from today, deaths are actually outnumbering births in England and Wales for the first time in a very long time.
6: Well, the birth rate in this country has been falling since the 1970s and especially steeply since 2010. And today has been branded Death Day by experts.
7: We're joined by Claudia Ruhlander, who's a senior researcher at the Centre for Social Justice. Claudia, good morning and welcome. Why should we be worried?
8: We should absolutely be worried for two main reasons. Firstly, on an economic basis, we should be worried that our public debt to GDP ratio will soar to something around 270% by the time our children today reach their old age. And we should also be worried...
7: And why would that? Why would that happen?
8: It would happen because we're socialising the cost of a working age population reaching retirement and fewer children coming into working age themselves.
7: Right.
8: And we should also be worried for women themselves. We repeatedly see that women actually want something around 2.3 children, and yet we're currently seeing them have around 1.39. That's our current fertility rate this year. Mm. So we should absolutely be worried that women aren't having the size families that they want and the family lifestyle that they want.
6: I think sometimes people think that children are a burden because certainly for the first 16 or 18 years of life, they're not contributing economically as such. But you know, do you think that is a mistake? To see children as just a drain on the state?
8: Yeah, absolutely. I think children are an absolute joy and a real adventure for parents as well. I think we swim in cultural narratives that tell us that they're a drain, as you say. But children are far more than just their economic value. They are a real joy for society and a real joy for parents, and we should be seeing them as an aspiration. Mm.
7: What's changed? Why are we having fewer children? Why do women not want them? Is it economics, career, combination of both?
8: I think it's definitely a combination of both. I think it's in some ways never been more costly to have children. Some charities are saying it's around £260,000 to have a children up until they're 18. We also don't recognise them in the tax system, which makes us an international outlier. But I also think we're seeing women not find the men that they necessarily want to do this with. We're seeing family formation rates actually go down. So women aren't finding their real life partner that they want to embark on this adventure with. And we're also just seeing people prioritise other things, whether that be career, travel, and seeing children as kind of a barrier to opportunity as opposed to a door to opportunity.
6: We should say that in the most of the Western world, and in fact, actually beyond the Western world, this is

0: a problem. There are a few nations who've managed to buck the trend. Israel is one of them. Also Mongolia and Kazakhstan, and actually Georgia to some extent. And what you notice in those countries is they have what experts call a very pro-natal culture. In other words, they really celebrate children and motherhood, almost kind of quite ostentatiously.
1: Yeah.
0: That doesn't sound very British, but is there something in there? Could we change our culture to make motherhood much higher status, for example?
1: I mean, I'd absolutely love to see us actually value motherhood and fatherhood and see it as a really wonderful chapter of life. I think you're right, we don't do that in this country. I think that's in large part because people don't talk about it in that positive sense. As you were saying before, people talk about it as a real drain as opposed to a real joy.
2: I always went to a Catholic comprehensive, and I remember we were all asked what we wanted to do in one of those dreary career lessons. And one girl said, "I want to be a mother." And the careers teacher laughed. Mm. And that was in the 1970s.
0: Gosh.
2: A Catholic school said, yeah, but you need a job as well. She said, I want to get married and have children. And I can still remember her name. She's a very nice Irish girl. But she was mocked. Mm. And I think that was really more about 75, something like that. Isn't that terrible?
1: It's absolutely.
2: And I'm sure that's got worse.
1: Yeah. And I think we should, I mean, in job interviews, for example, we say, what's your 5-year plan, your 10-year plan? No one ever really brings in family life into those career aspirations.
2: No, because they think that will scare off an employer.
1: 100%. Mm.
0: So I suppose the question is, what's it got to do with the government? And lots of people would say, well, you know, why should government ministers be telling people what to do with their private life? But do you think there are things that the government can do to change the landscape, I suppose, to make it easier to have children?
1: Yeah, absolutely. I mean, I think culture comes downstream of politics a lot of the time. So I think we could be doing economic policy that would actually help family policy, whether that is recognising children or dependents in the tax system.
2: Or well, we used to have that, benefits. Didn't we?
1: We
2: long
1: did,
2: ago.
1: Yeah, absolutely. But I also think politicians could just be championing that chapter of life a lot more and not see women as just units of economic value. It's not just about how much they can contribute in GDP because they've reached a certain point in their career. Mm. It's also about seeing them having children as a wonderful thing and dads having children as a wonderful thing. Mm.
0: And trying to start earlier if possible. So a lot of people I know, you know, they do want to have children, but they want to make sure they've got the house, they've got married, they've you know, had the career. And then sadly, some of them finding it's too late. They've reached their mid-30s, they're not able to conceive, and they wish they'd started younger.
1: Yeah, absolutely. I mean, we're seeing some studies that show women are willing to wait up to 7 or 10 years to settle down with their partner, which, as you say, just decreases their time available to have children.
0: Claudia, thank you
2: really
0: so much for joining us. Really, really interesting.
2: We've got a statement from the government who say,
0: we are helping families by delivering 30 hours of funded childcare for over 500,000 working families, cutting VAT on family attractions and children's meals this summer, and freezing fuel duty. We have the right economic plan, Andrew. With inflation holding steady and delivering real wage growth, decisions this government has made have eased pressure on family finances.
2: How does making it cheaper for family to go to the fun fair, is that going to help the birth rate?
0: That's a good question. Well, the childcare angle is interesting because there isn't actually any correlation between countries that have cheap or free childcare and birth. It's not actually what people want to have a child and then put their child in a nursery. They'd like to look after themselves quite often.
2: Still ahead, one of Britain's most notorious grooming gang leaders is being released early from his sentence today. We're going to be talking to the Reform MP Sarah Poachin, who I suspect will have some very punchy views on this story. This is Britain's Newsstream, Britain's favourite morning show on GB News.
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4: Hello, welcome to your latest weather update from the Met Office here on GB News. A fine day out there for most, sunny spells around, quite windy, particularly in the northeast, and the warmest weather across the southeast of England. We started across the south of this weather front, quite a grey, murky start, particularly in the southwest of England. The mist and low cloud clearing away as that front pulls away to the south, taking the outbreaks of rain and drizzle with it. So brightening skies across the south, bit of cloud further north and west, some showers certainly in western Scotland, quite breezy from northern England across Northern Ireland and Scotland, with the strongest winds across the far northeast. Really quite a windy day from Aberdeenshire up to the Northern Isles. Quite wet in Shetland as well. Temperatures close to or above average high teens, low 20s, but in the southeast, 25, 26, feeling quite warm through the afternoon. And it's quite a pleasant summer's evening here, right across the south of England, south Wales, lots of sunshine. The wind's fairly light, a bit more cloud further north, but even here too, most places dry and bright to end the day. The breeze continuing to ease, one or two light showers possible across the north of Northern Ireland and into northern Scotland. The rain by this evening pulling away from Shetland, still quite windy, but those winds continuing to ease down all the while through this evening. Most places then will have a dry evening leading into a dry night and a clear night as well. Some cloud at times drifting into western Scotland, one or two showers possible here, but to say most places will stay dry. Quite a fresh, quite a comfortable night. Temperatures dipping down to 10 to 13 Celsius in most towns and cities, perhaps a little higher in the bigger cities across the south. On to Friday, and again, for most places, fine, with some hazy sunshine, certainly for most of England and Wales. A bit more cloud in western Scotland, one or two showers after a dry start with some brightness. We'll see the cloud thickening in Northern Ireland with outbreaks of rain trickling in here through the course of the afternoon. Temperature-wise, starting to notch up a little bit over the next few days.
3: Today, clouds overhead, total zen within. 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
10: 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Entrance must be 18 or over. Lines close at 4 p.m. on the 21st of August. 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
2: Morning, it's 11 a.m. on Thursday, the 2nd of July. We are live across the United Kingdom, Britain's newsroom, with Andrew Pearce and Miriam Cates.
0: Well, Prime Minister-to-be Andy Burnham says nothing is off the table to deport one of Britain's most notorious grooming gang ringleaders. This is ahead of his release from prison this morning.
15: keep the belief, keep getting the ball into the right areas, and you know, one of us will have our hero moment, and thankfully for me it was today.
2: Well, they did it, but only just. They looked like they were going out before Captain Harry Kane came to the rescue. Former England striker Teddy Sheringham says the boys did good.
16: The energy and the desire that they put to get back into the game was fantastic.
17: A somewhat unconvincing performance from the three Lions last night, but saviour Harry Kane giving them that brace to take them through to the round of 16. We're getting reaction here in Manchester.
0: Elsewhere, as the countdown continues until Andy Burnham gets the keys to number 10, his economic plans are causing controversy. We'll be joined by the man who says he's not so much King of the North as Slayer of the South.
2: Prince Harry will face an elevated risk from terror plots when he comes to the UK next week. Our royal correspondent Cameron Walker has the latest.
18: Well, that report, of course, coming from his own security team in the United States. Meanwhile, of course, as any extra security is put on, it's British taxpayers who will be footing the bill. More details shortly.
19: Our children's lives in danger. They play freely around the estate. That has to stop. We leave our doors open because we all know each other. They'll have to be locked. Women walk down the field with the dogs. Happily, that'll have to stop.
0: Well, a row over plans to house asylum seekers in a small village is growing. Local Tory MP Mark Pritchard is speaking to Home Office officials shortly before meeting residents this evening.
20: And they need to make it clear that no more asylum seekers will be put in to Stokeheath, and the ones that are already there should be relocated to somewhere where it's more appropriate, where there are public services to support.
2: This Home Secretary's got to get a grip of this. That local council was given 5 days' notice that 120 asylum seekers are moving into a smart new estate. The nearest bus stop, 30 minutes away.
0: Yeah.
2: So they're going to be stranded there, and local people don't know who they are, where they're from.
0: This is the problem with not being able to hold asylum seekers securely in detention centres, because it means that they have to find places in the community. And then you have all these questions about security, about entertainment, all these other things. It just seems to be an unsolvable problem, Andrew, until we change the law. And this current government is not willing to do that.
2: And what we do is, they arrive, we kick them out, because they shouldn't be here in the first place.
0: Well, that's the only deterrent, isn't it? We need to stop the flow, and the only way to do that is to make it clear that you can't stay. Well, the opposite is happening right now.
2: And the mild good weather, they'll be flooding across the channel in their hundreds. As ever, tell us what you think, send your views, post your comments by visiting
0: gbnews.com/yoursay. But first, here's the news with our favourite news presenter, Sam Francis.
21: Very good morning to you. Just after 11 o'clock, the top story this hour. Sir Keir Starmer will formally apologise today for the British state's role in historic forced adoptions when thousands of unmarried mothers were pressured into giving up their babies. An estimated 185,000 babies were taken from their mothers in the 1950s, 60s and the 70s. Campaigners, including mothers, adoptees and wider families, will meet the Prime Minister in Downing Street before his statement to the Commons, and we will, of course, bring that statement to you as soon as Sir Keir Starmer takes to the floor in the Commons later this morning. The apology comes 3 years after the devolved governments in Wales and Scotland said sorry to the victims. The Church of England has also apologised for its role, saying victims suffered pain and trauma when they should have received care and compassion. Andy Burnham says nothing is off the table to deport the ringleader of a Rochdale grooming gang as he prepares to leave prison. Shabir Ahmed, who is 73, will be released today after serving 14 years for rape and sexual offences against young girls. Victims have been told Ahmed cannot be deported to Pakistan despite being stripped of his British citizenship. They've expressed fears for their safety once he is released. Shadow Business Secretary Andrew Griffiths told us today that Parliament should change the law to force Shabir Ahmed out of the country.
1: We should, as a country, be using every sanction in the book to make sure that countries take people back, as well as reforming the ECHR, leaving the ECHR, reforming other aspects of human rights laws to ensure that that can absolutely happen. So nothing's off the table. The visa regime, foreign aid, trade sanctions to make countries take people back, and reforming our own laws to ensure that we have the absolute ability to deport criminals and animals like this.
21: Andrew Griffith there speaking to us this morning. In other news, opposition parties are demanding to know what Sir Keir Starmer will cut to fund his newly announced £15 billion defence pledge. The Prime Minister says the money will come from investment budgets in other areas, including road and energy projects. But the Treasury has only identified £10.3 billion so far. That could leave Andy Burnham, the likely incoming Prime Minister, having to find the remaining £4.7 billion. Opposition MPs say that Labour must come clean, warning schools and hospitals could lose vital funding. The body responsible for investigating miscarriages of justice has been told to urgently improve its investigations to avoid another scandal like the Andrew Malkinson case. An independent inspection examined 60 cases and made 34 recommendations. The watchdog found weaknesses, delays and inefficiencies and has warned that the Criminal Cases Review Commission lacks proactive quality assurance. Andrew Malkinson spent 17 years in prison for a rape he did not commit. A review found that he could have been freed 10 years earlier if the CCRC had obtained new DNA evidence sooner. But the Commission's interim chair, Dame Vera Baird, says that the organisation is now committed to tightening its processes.
4: Criminal Cases Review Commission has never been inspected before, and that is quite a surprise. It is a unique organisation. It's wholly different from the rest of the criminal justice system, and yet the rest of it is regularly inspected. It was imperative that we check that every bit of our process was tightly run and well scrutinised so that we could be confident going forward that it's much less likely there'll be any more mistakes.
21: Russia has launched a major drone and missile attack on the Ukrainian capital overnight, killing at least now 17 people. Explosions lit up the night sky as air defences tried to intercept drones, cruise missiles and ballistic missiles over Kyiv. Officials say residential buildings were hit across the city, with several neighbourhoods evacuated. President Volodymyr Zelensky had warned that Russia was preparing a massive attack and cut short his visit to Dublin. Russia claims it targeted energy and defence infrastructure in response to Ukrainian strikes on Russian power stations. And England are through, but only just, after Harry Kane spared them from a major World Cup scare against the Democratic Republic of Congo. The comeback sparked wild celebrations among fans in Brighton here, watching from home. Thomas Tuchel's side fell behind to an early goal and briefly faced the prospect of crashing out. But Kane's rescue came and sent them through to a clash with co-hosts Mexico. It is, in fact, the first time that England have won a World Cup match after conceding first since the 1966 final. Speaking after the match, Thomas Tuchel praised his squad's one-of-a-kind belief.
22: Have to keep on knocking, keep believing, keep on doing what we do. We don't give in. That's what this team is about, and we just, like I said, they didn't accept, and it's so good to get this feeling on the sideline as a coach, because while you're trying to support and while you're trying to help to help and support from the sideline, you get this feeling that players are free, players are not anxious. We didn't play with fear. We played with determination, and then we just didn't accept it.
21: Those are the latest headlines for now. More news in half an hour. Next, though, let's take a look at the markets.
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21: 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The pound will buy $1.3342 and €1.1689. The price of gold, £3,049 per ounce. And the FTSE 100 is currently trading 10,530 points.
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0: Hello, good morning and welcome. 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We are live across the United Kingdom on GB News with Andrew Pearce and Miriam Cates.
2: Well, Andy Burnham, quick off the mark, the future Prime Minister. Nothing is off the table, he says, in his wish to deport the disgusting ringleader of the Rochdale grooming gang, who's been released early from prison today, even though he's got years left of his sentence to serve.
0: Well, the offender is called Shabir Ahmed. He's disgusting. Now 73 years old. He will be released today after serving 14 years for rape and sexual offences against young girls. Of course, he was convicted and sent to prison for 19 years back in 2012. So not served the full sentence.
2: So we're joined by the Reform UK MP for Runcorn and Helsby, Sarah Poaching. Sarah, I know people watching this programme and listening will just be appalled, firstly, that he's being let out early. Why? And secondly, even though he's had his British citizenship stripped from him because of some absurd quirk in the law, we can't deport him. They've had years to sort this law change out. He's been in prison for 14 years. This should have been sorted so the moment he's out today, he's on a plane.
3: I couldn't agree more. This vile individual raped girls as young as 12. Mm. I think he was charged with at least 30 rapes. His sentence was concurrent. It should have been consecutive. As you know, I served in the courts for 20 years. I cannot understand how he got a concurrent sentence. He should be serving 40 years of the sentence, and he should serve every single day of that sentence.
2: His victims are.
3: His victims are. And the other thing I want to say as well is the victims of this. This was the Rochdale area. They were promised that when their perpetrators were released from prison, that they would be deported back to Pakistan. Not one single of those rapists, and let's call them as they are, have been deported back to Pakistan. That is an utter betrayal, again, of these victims by politicians.
2: Yeah.
3: Because I tell you what, the government, the last government and this government, could change the law. So why haven't they changed the law?
0: Well, it seems, bizarrely, that nobody anticipated this loophole. And, of course, it is quite a unique case. You had to have come across from a Commonwealth country by the 1st of January 1973. You have lived here for 5 years before any questions about deportation. I mean, this probably doesn't apply to many people, but it is still strange that nobody in our legal system flagged this up until this note was circulated recently. Would you support a change in primary legislation, even if that took up, you know, quite considerable amount of parliamentary time?
3: 100%. You know, I don't actually buy the fact that no one foresee this coming. We have an awful, I don't know whether it's hundreds, but there are a lot of, let's face it, predominantly Pakistani men who were involved in these grooming gangs of young white girls. They considered them trash. They considered them prostitutes. They considered them worthless. We've had years of politicians skirting around this issue because they don't want to be called racist. The lawyers were fully aware of this loophole. It's not acceptable that
0: he was stripped of British citizenship. So obviously the intention was to deport him, but somebody, probably for reasons of incompetence, didn't realise that he fitted into this narrow loophole of people that came over before.
3: But let's change the law. I have seen in Parliament things happen very, very quickly with the majority that this government has. They could change this law. They could deport this man. This man should not be on the streets. And I read that he's having an exclusion zone, I think, from around Rochdale. What's to stop him going to Rotherham or Bradford or Oldham or anywhere else where all of this is still going on? And I make this point time and time again, every single day that goes by when politicians don't take action, another young white girl is raped, drugged, sexually abused by predominantly Pakistani grooming gangs. It's happening now, today.
2: And we've heard, Sarah, it is unfathomable that these victims discovered this monster was being released from social media. Home Office didn't tell them. Nobody came and knocked on their door. No liaison officer to put a protective arm. And that's how they found out. No one cares about them. That's
3: no
2: the
3: one
2: conclusion.
3: Cares. Apart from people like the wonderful Maggie Oliver, who's campaigned, raised this issue, resigned from her job over this issue. But nobody has been held to account. And look, Andy Burnham, it looks as though, will be our next Prime Minister. He was the Police Crime Commissioner for Greater Manchester from 2017 to 2024. That meant he was in charge of the police. He could have done something about these investigations. He did nothing. So what faith do the British public have in this new Prime Minister coming in, as it looks like he will, and actually doing anything about it? It's all words. And let's face it, these people are hiding behind Article 8 of the ECHR and the Human Rights Act. The human rights lawyers are having a field day, continue to have a field day. It's a huge industry that has grown up in this country because we are allowing these vile, vile men to say that they have a right to a family life in this country. What about the right to a life of the victims?
2: If Burnham was here, he would say, of course, Sarah, that he fought, has fought for the family.
0: And he's supported some local inquiries. Yeah. I know they're
3: very minimal.
0: About that,
3: he's never lifted the lid on it. I'm sorry, but he cannot be he cannot claim to be in any way a champion for these victims of these grooming gangs.
0: Although quite encouraging that he's come out so quickly on this case and being categorically in favour of doing what it takes to deport Shabir Ahmed. Now, of course, we'll wait to see whether or not that happens. But still, I think in a way that's a lot more responsive and quick off the mark than we've seen Keir Starmer be over the last couple of years.
2: Well, he's the lawyer, not the leader. He'd have been saying, you've got to follow
3: but
2: processes.
3: Also, look, words are easy. Yes, look at Shabana Mahmood with all of her policies. They're going to deport, she says, or now all foreign nationals with a criminal record. Illegal asylum seekers coming in, if they have a criminal record, they will never get a British visa, etc. This is all words, because unless you come out of the ECHR, unless you appeal the Human Rights Act and rewrite it, then they will hide behind this. They will claim that they have a case. We have, I think it's 20,000 illegal asylum seekers currently in the system waiting because of they've got claims that it's their human right to stay here. That is utterly not acceptable. So look, whether it's Andy Burnham, Shabana Mahmood, sadly lacking from Keir Starmer, I agree, but all of this rhetoric is meaningless without action. And do you know what? These victims of these grooming gangs, they deserve more.
0: Well, one action we do have, of course, now is finally this public inquiry. And we heard last week from the chair that they're going to start investigating in London particularly, which is very encouraging because, of course, that's an area where it has been denied.
2: Yeah, exactly. By Sadiq Khan.
0: Yeah, exactly. Now, of course, they probably, sadly, will uncover that these crimes are continuing. As well as the people who actually perpetrated these crimes, do you also think there should be criminal offences for people in positions of authority, social workers, counsellors, police, who knew about the abuse and did nothing?
3: 100%. There are people in these positions, trusted positions, which these victims tried to talk to, that went to, and they were ignored. So yes, we need to hold the police to account. We need to hold social workers to account. Councils that knew this was going on, council leaders that did nothing about what was happening on their patch. It's an absolute disgrace. Who were victims meant to turn to?
2: I know.
3: There was nobody for them.
2: Some of those little girls, that's all they were criminalised by the police who regarded them as the offenders.
3: Well, that's the other thing, of course, because some of them were forced to take drugs, were injected with drugs. They then became drug addicts and they have been charged and have criminal records. And none of those records have been wiped. It's an absolute disgrace. They were children. They were young girls. You know, I'm a parent. How awful that nobody has stood up for these victims, apart from, as I say, campaigners like Maggie Oliver, but still nothing has happened. Politicians should be utterly ashamed of themselves.
2: I agree with you.
0: Sarah Poachin, Reform MP, thank you so much for joining us on Britain's Newsroom.
2: Now, changes pace. You may have realised there's a World Cup going on at the moment, and we are now through to the last 16, but apparently we didn't make it very easy.
0: Well, England's captain, Harry Kane, saved his side from a humiliating defeat to the Democratic Republic of Congo. After England went behind in just the 7th minute, Kane scored twice in the last 15 minutes, and England are through the round of 22 by 2-1.
2: Going to face Mexico in the last 16. We're now joined by GB News national reporter Sophie Reaper, who's at the National Football Museum in Manchester. That was great, Sarah.
6: Well, very good morning to you both. Yes, here it is behind us, the National Football Museum, where some of the shirts of England's absolute best ever players, the likes of Sir Bobby Robson, the likes of Gary Lineker, Alan Shearer, their shirts are all hanging up inside this historic building here behind me. Historic in the football sense, I should say, of course. But what we want to know is, are there going to be any shirts in there in the coming years of that current squad? The likes of Harry Kane, who of course saved us last night with that brace from our captain. The likes maybe of Jude Bellingham, Marcus Rashford. Will they end up in this museum behind us, or will Mexico prove too much? That is the question on everyone's lips. So we've been here in Manchester this morning getting some reaction to last night's game and what they think their hopes are for the Three Lions going forward in this World Cup tournament. What did you make of the game last night?
5: I think it was quite tense. We didn't know what the result was going to be. I think everyone was quite excited. The start of the match was looking well, and then I'm glad I watched it at home, to be honest, because I think the atmosphere would have been quite dull in the pubs up until the very end, but obviously very happy with the result.
7: And are you going to stay up and watch the Mexico game?
5: Is it like 1 a.m? Depends if it's on a weekend. I don't know what night it's on.
7: It's Monday morning.
5: No, I'm definitely not going to be watching that.
7: But are you going to be staying up for the game then?
8: I will do, yeah, definitely.
7: Yeah? What do you reckon England's chances?
8: I reckon they don't give us much of a chance, but I reckon even we're going to win 2-0.
7: 2-0 against Mexico?
8: Yeah.
7: And how far can they take it? Is this the year it comes home?
8: No. No, not when you see the way France and Spain play. They're the most dangerous. We could beat them, but I don't think we will.
6: Well, some real cynicism on the ground this morning. I think people not willing to get their hopes up because they don't want it to hurt them come the next few games. Of course, we've got that challenge against Mexico, and then going on, depending on how other games play out, Andrew and Miriam, we could end up facing the likes of Brazil, Argentina, and then in the final, it would probably be either France or Spain. So some, if we can keep it going, some real, real tough tests to come for the Three Lions, but we've just got to try and keep the hope up and keep supporting the boys over in North America.
0: Sophie, thank you so much. France, Spain, Argentina. That does not sound very promising for England, but
2: You never know. Well, they probably said that in 1966. We beat Germany 4-2.
0: Well, they're out, so good. We have not got that.
2: Good. Hurdle. The old enemy are out. We like
0: indeed.
2: That.
0: And they went out on penalties, which is deliciously satisfying.
2: Yeah, it really is.
0: Well, time now for our Great British Giveaway. 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
10: 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UK only. Entrance must be 18 or over. Lines close at 4 p.m. on the 21st of August. This is a network giveaway. Entries will be pooled. Please check the closing time if listening or watching on demand. Good luck.
0: Well, coming up next, Labour MPs tell the incoming Prime Minister Andy Burnham to ignore deluded calls for more North Sea drilling. Will he fold to their demands? Goodness me.
2: That would be a bad first move, wouldn't it? Certainly would. And we'll be going through that and more with Nigel Nelson and Carol Malone. This is Britain's Newsroom. There they are on GB News.
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9: England came from behind to beat DR Congo 2-1 and advance into the last 16, with Harry Kane scoring a brace. It was a nightmare start for the Three Lions, going behind in the opening 7 minutes after Brian Chipenga smashed past Jordan Pickford. England were frustrated for much of the game by the brilliant saves of Lionel and Parsi, but he could not deny Kane's first goal, heading into the far corner to level the game. England's captain stepped up not long after, firing a rocket into the roof of the net, setting up a last 16 contest against Mexico. That's the latest sport. For more, go to gbnews.com.
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2: £11:26, Britain's Newsroom. We're live across the UK with Andrew Pearson and Kate. We've got the panel back. Nadia Nelson and Karen Malone.
27: I forgot that.
2: No, how could anyone forget you, Malone?
27: No, you did.
2: No, impossible.
0: Well, Nigel, should we start with this story about the defence black hole? It's been a long time since we've been talking about financial black holes, so I'm glad one's back on the agenda. Because this is potentially a dirty trick that Keir Starmer has played on Andrew Burnham. Yeah. Finally released the defence investment plan, but with a big funding shorthole that Andy Burnham now has to sort out.
28: Yes, and we still don't know how big it is.
2: Well, yesterday it was £5 billion.
28: That's right.
2: Today it appears to have tripled to £50 billion. That is rampant inflation on Labour's watch, and that saves something.
28: It could be anything between £5 billion, £7 billion, £11 billion. Each paper's got a different report on this, or if you go to the Telegraph, it could be £15 billion because they haven't identified the savings they're meant to make. Either way, it's a big problem for Andy Burnham. And there is a question why he didn't look at the actual costings, having seen the plan, 80-page plan, have a close look at the costings too. But even so, I think Miriam's right. It was a bit of a dirty trick. It was actually giving Andy Burnham a hospital pass.
2: Yeah.
28: He's got to find that money in the budget.
27: But isn't this typical of Starmer? You know, he's cocked up his entire prime ministerialship. He's completely messed it up, and he's going out as an idiot. He's going out, and he's exploiting our national security to play political games with Andy Burnham, with the man who's usurped him. And it just shows that he never really cared about this country. He certainly doesn't care about the military. And you know, I don't know what Burnham's going to do, but you know, there's talk here that people are saying he should open up North Sea drilling, and this would bring in billions in tax revenue.
2: Well,
27: that'd
2: be a problem with Ed Miliband, who's his political.
27: But you see, Starmer thought he was going to pay for the black hole with, by cutting some net zero policies. And of course, Miliband stopped that, and because he's such a lame PM, he couldn't do anything about it. So Burnham is going to have to go in all guns blazing and open up the drilling.
0: Do you think it could actually work in Burnham's favour? Because it's an obvious, urgent imperative to find this money. And I think Labour backbenchers have woken up to the need to fund defence, and the resignations of John Healey and Al Carnes have certainly helped that. Could this be the kind of rallying cry that gives Burnham permission to start cutting back on welfare?
28: Well, I mean, he's already said that he wants to cut back on welfare. that he certainly wants to...
2: Has he?
28: Yes, he has, yeah. I mean...
2: Well, he didn't mention it in the speech this week.
0: No, but he has said that previously.
28: He has said, yeah, he said he wants to look at that. And bear in mind, you've got two reviews going on which are looking at cutbacks. One is the Alan Milburn review on youth unemployment.
2: Yeah.
28: Get kids back into work.
2: Get them into apprenticeships.
28: That would cut the bill. Then you've got Stephen Timms looking at disability. So if you could identify people who don't need the money...
2: But isn't this interview another year away?
28: Well, no, Stephen Timms will report in the autumn. So Okay. Right about the time when Andy Burnham becomes Prime Minister, you'll have that report. So you can't just say, let's cut welfare. You've got to actually know who needs it, who doesn't need it, how you do it. And what I'd like to see is the in-person interviews brought back when it comes to PIP.
27: You know, yeah.
28: Actually identify people better that way.
27: You know that Burnham is very good at commissioning reviews, but very light on actually
28: implementing.
27: He hasn't, but he's very light on implementing the results of reviews. But, you know, we're never going to reach this money. I was just reading today, it says, experts said that hitting the 3.5% target would cost an extra $25 billion on top of the money that's been allocated already. And the only two things Labour had penciled to do that was to cut two road projects. So they were never going to make those
28: if it was on taxation, that would be £700 per taxpayer. That's what we...
27: Like 3p in the pound or something, was it? They said.
28: Well, I mean, it would be seven. It wouldn't be as much as that. But it would be £700. I mean, the plans as they exist at the moment cost about £350 per person. If you put it on tax, then you're talking about £700 if you go to 3.5%. If you go to Donald Trump's 5%, we're looking at over £800.
27: But if we don't get to 3.5, we will lose our place in NATO. NATO, they won't have us as a member. We just won't be allowed to be there anymore. And do you really think Burnham is going to cut what's necessary to get to 3.5? I don't think so for a second.
28: Well, I mean, if we don't get to 3.5, you're absolutely right. I mean, that's the NATO minimum that we have actually got to hit. So,
2: we're going to hit 2.7 by 2030.
28: And 2.7 is not good enough. No. Hence why John Healey resigned, because it was meant to actually hit that 3% first off. We haven't done that. Obviously, we've got to think about President Trump. Trump wants 5%, and so does Mark Rutte, the General Secretary of NATO.
27: These are big things that has to be done. Do you really think that Andy Burnham has the spine to do them? Because I don't.
28: Well,
27: I saw them in action before.
28: Whether the public actually swallows it. It is going to cost us money. I mean, we've got to actually understand that this is going to be extra money, or it's going to be cutbacks in essential services.
27: And he's not famous for taking action. As you know, you knew him last time round, so did I. He was not famous for being an action man. He talked a lot about stuff, but he didn't do much.
28: Well, I mean, he did at the Department of Health. He did quite a lot.
2: We've got to move because we've got some breaking news. No, we haven't got any breaking news.
0: We're moving on to Sam Francis. He has news. It may or may not be breaking. Hopefully he will not break anything. But here is Sam Francis.
1: Very good morning to you. The top story just after 11:30. Well, Keir Starmer is any moment now about to formally apologise for the British state's role in historical forced adoptions. An estimated 185,000 babies were taken from their mothers in the 1950s, 60s and 70s. Campaigners have met the Prime Minister in Downing Street this morning before that statement to the Commons shortly. Andy Burnham says nothing is off the table to deport the ringleader of a Rochdale grooming gang as he prepares to leave prison. Shabir Ahmed, who is 73, will be released today after serving 14 years for rape and sexual offences against young girls. Opposition parties are now demanding to know what the government will cut to fund Sir Keir Starmer's £15 billion defence pledge. The Prime Minister says the money will come from the investment budgets in other areas, but the Treasury has only identified just over £10 billion so far. Russia has launched a major drone and missile attack on the Ukrainian capital overnight, killing at least 17 people. Ukraine says residential buildings in Kyiv were hit. It comes after President Volodymyr Zelensky had warned that Moscow was preparing a massive attack. And England are through, but only just after Harry Kane spared them from a major World Cup scare against the DRC. Thomas Tuchel's side fell behind early, but fought back to set up a knockout clash against co-hosts Mexico. Those are the latest headlines for now. I'll be back with you at midday.
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0: Well, there is
2: and
0: some
2: there was
0: news.
2: Some breaking, and so I wasn't completely
0: you were
2: misled.
0: Not. We weren't going mad, but it's particularly relevant for you, Andrew, because
2: yes.
0: As the nation celebrates England's win, the government has rejected calls for a blanket extension to licensing hours to allow fans to enjoy the team's next World Cup game against Mexico in the pub at 1 a.m. on Monday.
2: Well, so if the match starts at 1 o'clock, it would end at 3 o'clock, yeah. So that would be the pub staying until 3 o'clock. That is pretty late.
0: It is, but it's a one-off.
2: Yeah, yeah. And it could be our farewell from the competition for all we know.
0: It could. And I do feel sorry for the pubs. But because the football tournament is taking place in America, lots of the matches are going to be played when they're not open.
2: Yeah.
0: So, you know, they are losing out a bit.
2: So, you know, how Dawn Neeson going to cope? She can't be drinking until 3 in the morning.
0: Well, she had a bottle of gin in here on Monday morning.
3: We saw the gin the other day. What makes you think I can't be drinking?
2: We saw the bottle of gin you had in the studio the other day.
3: Yeah.
2: Half empty,
3: yeah. Well, I mean,
4: half had to be saved for me.
3: Very dehydrating in here. What on earth are you implying?
2: Yeah.
3: We might be mentioning the football last night. And we're also having a debate about should you be allowed to get into work a little bit later on Monday?
0: Mm.
3: Or should schools be allowed to let kids go in a bit later?
2: Come on.
4: It's not that late.
0: Not by
3: your standards.
0: My youngest son was very clever because he did ask before the tournament, am I allowed to watch the England match? His mum and dad were like, yeah, of course.
2: But if they're not going to get to, I mean, what if it's penalties, extra time? It could go on till 3, couldn't it?
3: Or just stay up all night, have gin, it helps.
2: Not if you're a school child.
4: If you're a school child, you've probably stayed up until 3 at some point. This is a one-off.
0: It's a one-off. It's nearly the end of term.
4: You've probably done New Year's.
2: Probably the teachers want an extension as well.
3: That's true.
4: Yeah.
3: And we're also asking, I'm going to ask you two, how do you feel if someone wolf whistles you in the street? Andrew?
2: Well, it hasn't happened.
4: Oh,
3: I can't believe that.
2: Well, it might have about 40 years ago. The last time you were wolf whistled, I imagine.
0: Depends who it is, Tom.
3: How very dare you? What about you, Miriam?
0: Depends who it is.
3: Well, if it's Andrew, for example.
2: Well, she'd know that's her flipping way to die, wouldn't she?
3: No, because we're having that debate because the Met Police are now going to be allowed to issue on-the-spot fines.
2: Oh, stop it.
3: Catcalling.
2: Catcalling
3: and wolf whistling.
2: What's the matter with this country? They've got more important things to do.
0: I know.
3: Some young ladies find it intimidating.
2: I should expect some young men.
3: Some of us older ladies
0: whistle back. Shout something back.
2: Yeah, exactly.
0: The way to deal with it.
2: Yeah, no, I think that is absurd. That's my contribution.
3: I will be drinking the rest of the bottle of gin as well, obviously.
0: I think it's going to be a great show.
2: You sound like you already have.
0: Well, that's all coming up and more at midday, if Dawn lasts that long.
2: Coming up, how will Andy Burnham fund that new black hole in Labour's defence spending plans? Because it was £5 billion yesterday, but now we know the truth. It is £15 billion. Could the King of the North also declare war on the South? This is Britain's Newsroom on GB News.
16: Hello, welcome to your latest weather update from the Met Office here on GB News. A fine day out there for most, sunny spells around, quite windy, particularly in the northeast, and the warmest weather across the southeast of England. We started across the south of this weather front, quite a grey, murky start, particularly in the southwest of England. The mist and low cloud clearing away as that front pulls away to the south, taking the outbreaks of rain and drizzle with it. So brightening skies across the south, bit of cloud further north and west, some showers certainly in western Scotland, quite brief. Breezy from northern England across Northern Ireland and Scotland, with the strongest winds across the far northeast. Really quite a windy day from Aberdeenshire up to the Northern Isles. Quite wet in Shetland as well. Temperatures close to or above average. High teens, low 20s, but in the southeast, 25, 26, feeling quite warm through the afternoon. And it's quite a pleasant summer's evening here, right across the south of England, south Wales, lots of sunshine. The wind's fairly light, a bit more cloud further north, but even here too, most places dry and bright to end the day. The breeze continuing to ease. One or two light showers possible across the north of Northern Ireland and into northern Scotland. The rain by this evening pulling away from Shetland, still quite windy, but those winds continuing to ease stays down all the while through this evening. Most places then will have a dry evening leading into a dry night and a clear night as well. Some cloud at times drifting into western Scotland. One or two showers possible here, but say most places will stay dry. Quite a fresh, quite a comfortable night. Temperatures dipping down to 10 to 13 Celsius. Most towns and cities perhaps a little higher in the bigger cities across the south. On to Friday, and again for most places, fine with some hazy sunshine, certainly for most of England and Wales. A bit more cloud in western Scotland, one or two showers after a dry start with some brightness. We'll see the cloud thickening in Northern Ireland with outbreaks of rain trickling in here through the course of the afternoon. Temperature-wise, starting to notch up a little bit over the next few days.
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2: It's 7:41, this is Britain's News 20 News with Andrew Pearce and Miriam Cates.
3: Now, a damning article in The Telegraph claims that Andy Burnham is not so much King of the North as Slayer of the South.
2: Goes on to say his government will fail, but not before inflicting immense damage London, their own counties and the South East, which of course is the great economic generator of this country.
3: Well, the editor for The Sunday Telegraph and the man behind these damning words, Alistair Heath, joins us now. Alistair, good morning.
4: Hello.
3: I've read your article. As a northerner, I have some objection to some of what you said. Now, I completely agree that London and the South East is the economic engine of the UK. But one of the reasons for that is because the North, over the last 50 to 100 years, has been stripped of the engine of productivity, manufacturing industry, by various policies enacted by London. Isn't it about time the North got some of its prosperity back?
4: So there's two things. One, the North is struggling and suffering and is urgently in need of real attention, mm-hmm. by which I mean a plan to turbocharge and rescue its economy, not just more welfareism, more redistribution, fake movements of civil servants, let's move a few BBC people to the North, you know, let's create number 10 North. All of that is nonsense. You know, for decades we've had this massive transfer of resources from South to North, and it's not really helped the North.
3: Yes.
4: So part of what I do in the piece is to come up with some ideas as to how the North could finally have some real economic growth. I just don't think Andy Burnham's going to do any of that, because I think his real mission is to clobber London and the South even more severely, and that's what I object to. So I'm not anti-North at all, right? But I'm anti this idea that, you know, I don't think that the North is suffering because the South is doing well. In fact, I don't think the South is really doing well. Mm. I think London and the South are underperforming compared to, you know, other parts of the world. So if you take some great cities like Singapore or Dallas or Miami, they're all doing much better than London. London's actually been struggling now for 20 years. Mm. And if you go to London Southeast, there's lots of pockets of deprivation, there's massive problems, there's a lot of joblessness and so on. Nevertheless, obviously London South are much richer. But the problem is all of Burnham's new tax increases, you know, whatever he's going to do with this land value tax or death tax and so on, is basically to hammer what is left of the prosperity of London South in the vain belief that simply transferring money and resources from the centre to the North is the answer. It is not. The answer in the North is the North needs proper private sector growth, and we've not seen that in Manchester. All of that stuff's propaganda. Yes, Manchester has gone through some urban regeneration, you've got some nice new buildings, great, I'm all in favour of that stuff. But if you actually strip out, look at the numbers more closely, you can see that a lot of the narrative is based on either faulty statistics or is exaggerated, and in reality Manchester and Greater Manchester have not really done that much better than many other places, like, for example, Leeds or Milton Keynes or a number of other places. So I just think there's a lot of nonsense here, and we need the North to do well finally. We've had decades of politicians saying they're going to fix the North, always failing. Why? Because welfareism and transfers are not the answer.
2: Mm. It feels to me also, Alistair, he's trying to go back to a core strategy. Labour in the North are being taken apart by reform. They've lost a lot of ground. Mm. And this is trying to solidify the Labour vote up there. But he does that at a great political risk, because there are lots of Labour seats now in the South East, yes. in the South West. Well, you would argue as well in the South West, Cornwall and Devon. There is lots of real urban deprivation.
4: Yes, absolutely. There's that 100%. But I think, you know, I agree with Miriam's point, which is basically there's been a massive problem in the North. But I think we need to understand, why did London bounce back? And London, actually, everyone's forgotten this, but in the 60s and 70s, London was a manufacturing hub. Mm. Yeah. It was a manufacturing and shipping hub. Mm. Huge numbers. There were factories everywhere. There's huge factories employing thousands of people all over Greater London. And all of them went out of business, yeah. just as they did in the North. The difference is, in London and the South, you had successful shifts to upmarket services, banking, professional services, technology, and so on.
3: And,
4: well, in the North, that didn't happen.
3: And we've had policies of essentially financialization, printing money. And the closer you are to the source of that money, that quantitative easing, the more of that money you get to take. We've seen what's happened in the city, in banking, is huge amounts of that money that's been printed by the government. You know, debt from foreign investors has replaced the productive engines that we had in the north in terms of plugging our balance of trade. And everybody near the source of that money has got rich. And that hasn't transposed itself into the rest of the country. Andy,

0: or wealthy people from London, the South East. House prices are falling in London, the South East, both in cash terms and definitely in real terms. So I think the South is struggling and the North is struggling. Yeah. I just don't accept it's a zero-sum game. For me, it's not a zero-sum game. Everybody needs everybody else. We should be one country. We should be one nation in that, not necessarily in the sense that it's commonly... Well, yes. And I think where the Tories went wrong in the 80s is that they thought that London's success would have more of an automatic positive impact on the rest of the country. It didn't. And things like net zero in the last decade have been catastrophic for the North and the Midlands.
1: Thank you, Alistair.
2: Very good explanation. And it's a very powerful article. You should read it.
1: Well, coming up next, we'll have the latest on the alarming news ahead of Prince Harry's visit to the UK next week, that he faces 6 terrorist plots, 5 of which stem from within this country.
2: Is he really? Moving on, if you're in search of some holiday sun, here's the forecast.

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3: The hot weather and thunderstorms across eastern areas of Europe will slowly start to ease this weekend, but still very hot for Italy and Greece through the next few days. Temperatures in the high 20s for the Canary Islands as well as Madeira through Friday. Reasonably warm across Spain and France. We can see across parts of Italy and towards Greece. Very thundery rain. Temperatures in the mid 30s through Friday. Perhaps a little higher than that inland, but it does become a little bit cooler through the weekend and into next week. Bye-bye.
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7: Welcome back to Britain's Newsroom. We are live on GB News. It's 12 minutes to 12. Really interesting discussion there with Alistair Heath, yeah. Andrew. I think he's right. It's not just the North that is struggling. The South is.
8: The whole country is.
7: Indeed, but there's some big questions about how to level up our economy. We're going to throw now to the House of Commons.
9: Yeah. I found it hard to read the testimonies and to hear their stories. I found it particularly hard as a dad. How much harder it must have been for them to go through that, to set out their testimonies and tell their stories over and over again. As they said to me this morning, something which is so intensely private, having to be public, and the courage and resilience they have shown, and others alongside them, is absolutely incredible, and I want to mark that. Mr. Speaker, what happened to them and to tens of thousands of mothers, children and families should never have happened. It is a stain on our history. Mm-hmm. Mothers, many young, vulnerable and without support, were coerced, bullied or misled into feeling that they had no choice but to have their children taken away from them. What a thing to do. And Mr. Speaker, these were not isolated.
8: So this is the Prime Minister making a long-awaited statement. He is making an official apology on behalf of the government for victims of historical forced adoption. It's a formal apology from the Prime Minister. It comes after years and years of campaigning. And he was talking about the role of the British state in this practice. So let's go back to the Commons to listen to the Prime Minister.
9: All institutions that operated with power over people's lives, yet they did so without compassion, without consent, and without dignity or proper safeguards. Mr. Speaker, these practices were particularly prevalent between 1949 and 1976, but also extended beyond those years. In some cases, women, including those placed in mother and baby homes and other institutional settings, were cut off from their families, relationships, education and employment, and subjected to harsh and isolated conditions. Some experienced treatment that amounted to exploitation and abuse. Mr. Speaker, many were made to feel ashamed, and that came through very, very powerfully in the discussions I had this morning. Silenced and unworthy of care.

0: or dignity. Children grew up believing that they were unwanted. Young mothers were told that they were immoral and that their babies would be better off without them. And again, as they told me this morning, that lasts a lifetime and has a huge impact. Anne Lloyd Keane, here in the gallery, and of course formerly of this house, described to the Education Committee how she was stitched without anaesthetic and said, and I quote, that she was told, "You will remember the pain because you've been a bad girl." Mr. Speaker, many of those harmed in this way feel a gut-wrenching sense of shame, and Anne and others have said that stayed with her and that she still feels it today. And I know that this apology will not be able to lift that completely. It will help a little, I hope, but it won't lift it completely. And today I say to Anne, to everyone here in the gallery with us, to all those impacted and affected, wherever they are in the country, and there are many, many thousands of them, including some who still have not been able to speak about what happened to them to this day. And I hope that this statement, this apology, perhaps gives some of them the confidence to speak about what happened to them, because it will help in a small way. But I say this, the shame is not yours. The shame was never yours. The shame is ours. And I say that on behalf of the whole country. I say it to every single person impacted. We are deeply and profoundly sorry. To the mothers who were told they were unfit, who were prevented from caring for the children they desperately wanted to help and to keep, and who've carried this loss for decades. To those who were not given the information they needed to provide informed consent, who faced pressure or coercion, and to experience practices that were unethical. To the sons and daughters, the children who are now adults, who through pressure and coercion within these systems were taken from their families, denied their identity, their history, and sometimes their safety. To those who grew up believing that they were unwanted, some of whom were even told directly that they were second class. To those who've carried a burden of loss, confusion, and stigma, or who experience neglect and abuse without the protection or oversight that should have been their right. To those who've experienced lifelong uncertainty, loss, or questions about identity and belonging, or whose mental and physical health, relationships, and sense of self across their lives has been affected. To the fathers who are denied a voice, excluded from decisions, or separated from their children. To the siblings, grandparents, partners, and extended family, and future generations who've lived with the consequences of these practices. To those who experienced harm from these practices, even while being brought up in loving homes by their adoptive parents. To those who are adopted across borders or cultures, who lost connections to their heritage, racial and personal identity. And to those from ethnic minority backgrounds who experienced racism or were treated differently within these systems, and who, as a group, were less likely to be adopted or to grow up in stable family homes. Mr. Speaker, I'm struck by the words of Debbie Irumley, who I met this morning. She says she was raised with racist views towards her own biological family. Mr. Speaker, how do you even begin to comprehend that? To each and every one of those affected, we say a deep and heartfelt sorry. And Mr. Speaker, let me be clear and unequivocal. These harms were compounded by the actions and failures of the state. Governments funded, enabled, and relied on systems that were not consistently or effectively overseen. The state did not prevent harm from continuing. The state bears responsibility for the systems it funded and legitimized, which enabled these practices to occur. The state did not do enough to protect mothers, children and families from harm. And for this systemic failure, I am truly sorry. Mr. Speaker, many of those affected have suffered a further injustice. They've had to fight for the basic human right to know their own story. As Sally Ells has put it, we are treated as if the information about our own lives does not belong to us. Debbie was told her birth mother's life would be in danger if she tried to search for her. Barriers put in place at every twist and turn. Records have in some cases been lost, altered, or not made fully accessible to those seeking answers. And the whole process is painfully slow, traumatic, and dehumanising all over again. Mr. Speaker, we do say sorry, and we mean it. But sorry is not enough. This must also be the start of real change, working with those affected and their families to improve access to records and to provide the care and support that people need. So today I can tell the House we will fund the development of a national online resource, creating a single access point to locate records wherever they may be held across the country. We will consult on requiring existing records to be retained for 100 years so they will remain available across the lifetime of those affected. And my right honourable friend, the Education Secretary, is today writing to local authorities, regional adoption agencies and voluntary adoption agencies, setting out the expectation that requests for records should be responded to swiftly and with compassion and consistency. And we will expand access to funded intermediary services with particular focus on pre-1976 cases where access to support is currently most limited. We will establish national virtual peer-led support groups for mothers and adopted adults to improve access to ongoing trauma-informed support across the country. And we will work with NHS England to ensure those affected are taken seriously when they seek help. This includes new support for clinicians to better understand the impact of forced adoption and respond appropriately in their care. The NHS England will also explore how those who wish to do so can have their experience of forced adoption appropriately recorded in their health record. And finally, to further recognise those affected and ensure we learn the lessons of the past, we will commission a testimonials project to capture the stories of those with experience of historic forced adoption practices. Through all of this and more, we will continue to meet regularly with those with lived experience, guided by them to get this support right, to learn from our past and ensure that nothing like this can ever happen in this country again. Finally, Mr. Speaker, this national apology reflects and builds on the approaches taken by Scotland and Wales, whose devolved governments have also issued apologies for these practices, which we fully endorse. And I welcome the process underway in Northern Ireland to establish a statutory public inquiry into mother and baby institutions, Magdalen laundries and workhouses. And I also want to thank the Joint Committee on Human Rights and the Education Select Committee for all they've done to shine a light on this injustice. But most of all, I want to thank those who have campaigned for so long to have the truth recognised, including those who are no longer with us, to hear this apology that they fought for. It should never have happened, and you should not have had to fight so hard for this day to come. But today, finally, I do say on behalf of the state and on behalf of the nation as a whole, we see you, we hear you, and we are truly sorry. I commend this statement to the House, Mr. Speaker.
1: Shadow Secretary of State, Alex.
2: Well, we've been listening to the Prime Minister set out another piece in the jigsaw of his own legacy. An apology to the estimated 185,000 babies taken from their mothers in the 1950s, 60s and 70s and forced into adoption that they did not want.
3: It's one of the most appalling stories. It's a real blot on our history that we ever treated women and girls in this appalling way, and the babies. There has been, I mean, so many, the reports on what these women and the babies they had to give up have been through is just absolutely heartbreaking. You cannot believe that we are talking just a few decades ago, that we were treating people so inhumanely.
2: Yeah. Young mothers, often because they had a baby out of wedlock, the baby ripped from them and forced into a different family.
3: Yeah, and the girls were sent to the most horrific institutions where they were literally tortured.
2: Many run by the Church of England.
3: Yes, yes, and babies were, if they died, were buried in unmarked graves. I mean, the young girls giving birth to these babies never even saw them. They didn't know if they lived or died. They were taken away. Many died and were buried in unmarked graves. And all of this is coming to light now. It is absolutely shocking. It's a real stain on our history. An apology, yes, obviously. Apologies are fantastic things. But how even sort of like up to the early 1980s, we were putting girls through this. Honestly, Tom, I have no words for it.
2: But there is change coming. Records will now be kept for 100 years as a default, so that people who perhaps don't know who their parents are will be able to, for the entire course of their life, look at those documents and find out their actual provenance.
3: Yeah, well, let's hope we've learned our lesson about how we treat young women. Although I'm not entirely sure, given some of the things we have coming up in our show, Tom, that we have learned that lesson, even now.
2: Well, welcome to Good Afternoon Britain. It's a little bit past 12 o'clock on Thursday, the 2nd of July. My name's Tom Harwood.
3: And I'm Dawn Neeson. And one of Britain's most notorious grooming gangs, what I was referring to earlier, grooming gang ringleaders is set to be released from prison later today. And his victims being told that he cannot be deported despite being stripped of that British citizenship. We're bringing the latest on this, yet another horrific story involving young girls as victims.
2: Elsewhere, a row over plans to house asylum seekers in a Shropshire village is continuing to intensify, as residents are set to meet with their local MP later this evening.
3: And a security report has revealed that Prince Harry faces an elevated risk from terror plots ahead of his visit to the UK next week. This comes as the Duke of Sussex is yet to decide whether to bring his children with him or not.
4: Keep the belief, keep getting the ball into the right areas, and, you know, one of us will have our hero moment, and thankfully for me, it was today.
2: I never doubted them. Yes, England, for a moment, were facing a humiliating exit from the World Cup before Captain Harry Kane came to the rescue. And it was a most extraordinary goal. But how will the Three Lions fare in their upcoming game against Mexico?

0: Well, basically, we've got to do all that again at 8,000 feet in very high humidity against a team playing in the National Stadium. Yep. They've only ever been beaten there, I think, about three times.
1: But do you know what I think forever. Yesterday showed? We thrive under pressure. We need to be a little bit behind at the beginning so that you can have your absolutely glorious return in the second half. This is what it's all about. And it's what I have termed narrative protection. If you're too far ahead at the start of a match, I think that that puts you in a very bad position. That's the position of Napoleon at the beginning of the Napoleonic Wars. The baddies always jump ahead at the start, and in any film, in any war, in any story, it's the goodies who come right in the end. That's what you want to do. It's a J curve. You go down to go up. That is the story of England.
0: I've got a completely other phrase for it, but I'm not allowed to say it live on TV, unfortunately. In any case, let us know what you think. tubenews.com/yoursay or scan that QR code about all the stories we're discussing today. Football, the appalling thing that you've heard from from Keir Starmer, just now the current Prime Minister, about how we treated women. And of course, the fact that we are releasing a serial child rapist onto the streets, the same streets that his victims are still walking down. Any case, all of that coming up after your latest headlines with Sam Francis.
2: Tom, Dawn, thank you very much and good afternoon to you. The top story just after midday. Well, Sir Keir Starmer has called historical forced adoption a stain on our history as he formally apologised on behalf of the British state. In a statement to the Commons, the Prime Minister said he found it hard to read the testimonies of mothers, children and families affected, particularly as a father. An estimated 185,000 babies were taken from their mothers in the 1950s, 60s and 70s. Zakia said that many young and vulnerable women were coerced, bullied or misled into believing they had no choice. He also said the practices were embedded across local authorities, voluntary and faith-based institutions, and that health and social care services, including parts of what is now the NHS. Also this hour, Andy Burnham has said nothing is off the table to deport the ringleader of a Rochdale grooming gang as he prepares to leave prison today. Shabir Ahmed, who is 73, will be released tomorrow after serving 14 years for rape and sexual offences against young girls. Victims have been told that Ahmed cannot be deported to Pakistan despite being stripped of his British citizenship. They've expressed fears for their safety once he's released. The Shadow Business Secretary, Andrew Griffith, told us that he thinks Parliament should change the law to force Shabir Ahmed out of the country.
3: We should, as a country, be using every sanction in the book to make sure that countries take people back, as well as reforming the ECHR, leaving the ECHR, reforming other aspects of human rights laws to ensure that that can absolutely happen. So nothing's off the table. The visa regime, foreign aid, trade sanctions to make countries take people back, and reforming our own laws to ensure that we have the absolute ability to deport criminals and animals like this.
2: Opposition parties are demanding to know what Sir Keir Starmer will cut to fund his £15 billion defence pledge. The Prime Minister says the money will come from investment budgets in other areas, including road and energy projects. But the Treasury has only identified just over £10 billion so far. That could leave Andy Burnham, the likely incoming Prime Minister, having to find the remaining £4.7 billion. Opposition MPs say Labour must come clean and are warning that schools and hospitals could lose vital funding. The body responsible for investigating miscarriages of justice has been told to urgently improve its investigations to avoid another scandal like the Andrew Malkinson case. An independent inspection examined 60 cases and made 34 recommendations. The watchdog found weaknesses, delays and inefficiencies and warned that the Criminal Cases Review Commission lacks proactive quality assurance. Andrew Malkinson spent 17 years in prison for a rape he did not commit. A review found he could have been freed 10 years earlier if the CCRC had obtained new DNA evidence sooner. But the Commission's interim chair, Dame Vera Baird, says the organisation is now committed to tightening its processes.
4: Criminal Cases Review Commission has never been inspected before, and that is quite a surprise. It is a unique organisation. It's wholly different from the rest of the criminal justice system, and yet the rest of it is regularly inspected. It was imperative that we check that every bit of our process was tightly run and well scrutinised so that we could be confident going forward that it's much less likely there'll be any more mistakes.
2: And England are through, but only just, after Harry Kane spared them from a major World Cup scare against Democratic Republic of Congo last night. The comeback sparked these wild celebrations among fans watching at home. Thomas Tuchel's side fell behind to an early goal and briefly faced the prospect of crashing out. But Kane rescued England and sent them through to a clash with co-hosts Mexico. It's the first time that England have won a World Cup match after conceding first since the 1966 final. And speaking after that match, Thomas Tuchel praised his squad's one-of-a-kind belief.
5: Have to keep on knocking, knocking, knocking, keep believing, keep on doing what we do. We don't give in, we don't give in. That's what this team is about, and we just, like I said, they didn't accept, and it's so good to get this feeling on the sideline as a coach, because while you're trying to support and while you're trying to help to help and support from the sideline, you get this feeling that players are free, players are not anxious. We didn't play with fear. We played with determination, and then we just didn't accept it.
2: That's the news on GB News. More still to come with Tom and Dawn. First, though, a look at the markets.
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2: 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The price of gold, £3,049 per ounce. And the FTSE 100 is at 10,530 points.
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1: Good afternoon, Britain. It's now 11 minutes past midday. And Andy Burnham, the putative Prime Minister, says nothing is off the table to deport the ringleader of the Rochdale grooming gang as he prepares to leave prison later today. The grooming gang leader, not Andy Burnham.
0: It is the most horrific story, it really is. Yeah, the person leaving, not a person, I don't think he qualifies as a human being. 73-year-old Shabir Ahmed will be released after serving 14 years, people, for rape and sexual offences against young girls, many as young as 12.
1: Well, the Home Office says it's working with other government departments to explore options in this case. Let's speak to our chief political correspondent, Catherine Forster, who's got more on this story. Catherine, there'll be a lot of concern about this man back on the streets.
7: Yes, that absolutely will. And Maggie Oliver, obviously a grooming gang whistleblower and champion of the victims, has been speaking to some of the women who were, of course, young girls. And they are, frankly, terrified. We expect this man to be released today. Crimes, up to 50 young girls abused by this gang. And of course, he was the ring leader. We're told that he will be in supervised accommodation initially, and there will be an exclusion zone around Rochdale so that he cannot go there. But that clearly will not be seen as enough, not least by the incoming Prime Minister, Andy Burnham, who said yesterday, like everyone, I want this vile criminal out of the country. Victims must come first. He says that he's asking the Home and Foreign Secretaries to review all possible options and said that they should consider that nothing is off the table. But it's very difficult, and all because of the Immigration Act of 1971, that means that because this man arrived before 1973 and was here for more than 5 years before we would have tried to deport him, that means that legally we can't get rid of him. Now, we stripped his British citizenship years ago. He is a Pakistan citizen. citizen too. And in theory, we have a returns agreement signed with Pakistan in 2022 that says that we can deport foreign offenders back there. But it's very difficult now. Education Minister Baroness Jackie Smith spoke to GB News this morning. Let's have a look at what she had to say.
8: We're looking at everything that it would be possible for us to do, both in terms of this position with respect to the law and also the difficult job of persuading Pakistan to take him back. I completely understand people's sort of anger and disgust about what this man has done. What we need to try and do now in government, as Andy rightly says, is to look at every single way that we can to try to ensure that we're able to remove him from the country. I'm not saying to people that this will be easy, but this is what people are working on now.
7: So the government say that they're looking at all options and that basically they're trying to persuade Pakistan to take him back. But what if Pakistan refuse? Jake Richards, who's a justice minister, said yesterday that there's long-standing issues in, quote, our ability to deport foreign national offenders to Pakistan. And he has said that it seems unlikely. I think people seeing this will just feel furious at our seeming powerlessness to get really bad people out of our country who clearly have committed terrible crimes and will be seen as a threat to people in this country.
0: We haven't really had someone with any legal expertise running the country for the last couple of years. We could have done something about this before this piece of filth was due to be released.
7: Well, yes, indeed. I mean, Jackie Smith also did point out that it was the Prime Minister, when he was Director of Public Prosecutions, that was ultimately responsible for bringing this gang to inquiry into grooming gangs going on. This was so widespread. And I came out of an event in Oxfordshire a couple of years ago, and in the centre of Oxford, a man came up to me and said, thank you so much to GB News for everything that you're doing. And, you know, it's still, in fact, going on.
0: It is indeed.
1: Really, really terrible. Well, Catherine Forster, thanks indeed for joining us there live from Westminster. Let's speak now to the child abuse lawyer, David Greenwood. Because, David, I want you to pick up on that final thing that Catherine just said there. This is still going on.
9: It is still going on. Let's face it, it's human nature for people in positions of power to abuse that power against people who are vulnerable. That's what these men do. They pick on vulnerable girls on the street or even online, and they try to coax them into sexual activity with them. So yeah, it's still going on today, and the online in particular is out of control.
0: David, just explain to viewers and listeners exactly why we can't send this particular, I can't even use the word man, is not a man, this particular creature back to Pakistan.
9: Right, so the Immigration Act 1971 tells us legally that he came before 1973 and he's been here for more than 5 years. So there's a criteria in that act that prevents us from deporting him.
0: So this is a loophole, basically. It's a loophole
9: designed to protect people back then who were in the Commonwealth. But it wasn't, I suppose, it wasn't designed to deal with sex offenders. It's probably designed to deal with low-level criminals.
1: But David, this isn't an international obligation. This is domestic legislation. And if Parliament was so willing, as far as I understand it, Parliament could change the law in order to get this man deported.
9: Yes, it could. It would have to be retrospective legislation. There's a convention against passing retrospective legislation. Although if the mood of the country is such that it's demanded, the Parliament is sovereign, so it can do that, yes.
0: David, which begs the question, this has been going on for decades now. We know potentially hundreds of thousands of girls have been abused, some as young as 10. Why has no one done it until now? We've had a lawyer running the country for the last 2 years. We knew this creature was coming out. Why did nobody go, well, he's going to be walking the same streets as his own victims?
9: I've long said that every piece of legislation, every law should be interpreted to favour and improve the status of victims of child sex abuse. But I've been ignored by successive governments. I think we've reached a point, hopefully reached a point, where this new inquiry headed by the former Children's Commissioner will make that kind of recommendation that that victims' rights should be elevated. I would strongly recommend that we do have a root and branch reform of all laws and all interpretation of those laws in favour of increasing the status of victims.
1: Mm. Well, this is why that inquiry is so important, that inquiry that this government resisted for quite some time, yes, but finally announced and has now started its work. David Greenwood, thank you so much for joining us and talking through this really important topic. Really appreciate your time.
0: Yeah, and our new incoming Prime Minister actually voted against the National Inquiry into Grooming Gangs. Okay, now let's go live to Downing Street, where GB News political editor Christopher Hope has just left a briefing with the Prime Minister's, current Prime Minister's spokesman.
10: That's right, the PM, of course, standing down on July the 20th, 2 weeks on Monday. Events are carrying on. Now, the PM spokesman on this issue of Shabir Ahmed says this, says your expert saying there, that because he arrived because of the 1971 Immigration Act, that protects anyone arriving here before 1973. Now, the government says that includes Windrush migrants, people who came here from the Caribbean to help this country after the war. They're saying that's a reason why they can't vary the law or do anything about it. Some would say perhaps there should be a way of amending that law so that somebody who's convicted of these horrific crimes can be deported. But the government appears to be, I think, hiding behind the idea that to do that, you'd unpick all of the legislation allowing the Windrush migrants to be here. Some would say, why can't an exception be made in the case of someone like him? The government says they've looked at every route, and this is the position: we cannot deport someone due to the 1971 Immigration Act. So the government is saying right now, this man is staying here, we can't do anything about it. They say this: we've stripped him of his British citizenship, he'll be on the sex offenders register for life, banned from contacting children and young people, fitted with an electronic tag, every movement tracked. They called his crimes horrific. They say that their thoughts are with the victims of his appalling crimes, but nothing will happen, the government says. Andy Burnham, the PM-to-be from two weeks on Monday, he says he's asked he will be asking his foreign secretary, his home secretary, to look into this. The government is not doing that. They're saying that they've done all they can do, and this man is staying, despite the fact that some would say he shouldn't be here at all. Also, to breaking in the past few hours, Tawana Jamal, living in Leicestershire, he is given a 5-year jail term in France in 2016. He was a kingpin in terms of grooming gangs, uncovered by the BBC, living in a different name in the East Midlands. The government says this: we share the public shock at these reports and we're working urgently to establish the facts. We won't tolerate abuse of the system. Shabana Mahmood is investigating. And on a linked issue on the migrant village we've been reporting for the past few days on GB News, the government says this, that the new system of banning migrants moving into new homes won't affect the individuals living in Shropshire. They will be staying there as things stand. So in three areas of issues of migration, and so in some case criminal staying here, the government is doing very little, Tom and Dawn.
1: And Chopper, people will be sat at home with their jaws hitting the floor that the government, not bound in this case by international law, not bound in this case by the ECHR or the Refugee Convention or any of those international treaties, the government is bound in this case by the 1971 Immigration Act, an act of Parliament that our Parliament can amend, can change, can make an exemption for sexual criminals, can make an exception for people who've been in prison for decades, can make any sort of exception that they want. Parliament can change this law. And the Prime Minister seems to say, my hands are tied. They're not tied. He's got a parliamentary majority, an enormous one at that.
10: Well, Tom, this is, I mean, Brexit is about sovereignty, giving sovereignty back to our parliament here in London. We can't hide behind the European Union doing things. Yes, the European Convention on Human Rights exists, but surely it can vary it when someone is this sort of criminal who came here, we invited him in, he lived here, we welcomed him in, and this is how he behaved when he got here. But as far as the government's saying, it can't be changed. This act protects the Windrush migrants who came here. I mean, I do think it's pretty appalling to mention Windrush, frankly,
1: yes,
10: in relation to this individual. He's a different person. He's, you know, the Windrush people who came here deserve that protection. They came here, helped our country. We welcome them here. But to use of not talking about this man, I think is appalling, frankly.
1: Yes, I completely agree with you. But also, I mean, surely if someone came over as a Windrush migrant and committed a sexual crime, this government would want them deported. Well, just because they're a Windrush migrant should not give them immunity to deportation if they've committed a heinous crime. I mean, this is the most extraordinary mindset of the government.
10: Well, it seems tin-eared, I think, to what people want to happen. Andy Burnham is the MP for Makerfield. He gave his speech in Ashton Town Football Club saying how he would deal with what he called HMO Britain, House of Multiple Occupation Britain, people moving into communities where our viewers and listeners live. I think he gets that concern about migrants. He also sees why this inability to do things is exactly what people voted for back in 2016. And he's responding to in Makerfield. He's met these individuals in recent weeks. He knows the fact this government is doing nothing about this is absolutely appalling and is exactly what fuels distrust in our government and is part of the problem, frankly, of the governing class, and that is fueling support for reform. So I think it is a mistake here, frankly, this government, to be so tin-eared. I've got to also mention the football, but before I leave you both from this briefing with the PM spokesman. It's a complete gear change, but we do know the game is on at 1 a.m. on Monday morning. Parents right now are saying, what should we do about this? Can our children watch it? The government says this. It's for parents to make their own decisions, but they want everyone to enjoy the game. But the Prime Minister expects all of our children, all of your children at home watching this, to be at school on Monday morning. They're suggesting maybe a disco nap. Tom will know what that means. He likes discos. That means lying down, having a sleep, and then getting up late at night. No plans for an emergency bank holiday. And Steve Reid, the Community Secretary, has written to Council this morning telling them to allow pubs to stay open from 1 a.m. to 3 a.m. on Monday morning. But the bad news for children having to miss school is you're due in a classroom Monday morning, says the PM.
1: Okay, well, Christopher Hope, live from Downing Street, thank you so much for bringing us all of that from the heart of government.
0: That was one hell of a briefing there. Okay, this is Good Afternoon Britain on GB News. Lots more coming up on today's show.
1: Yes, Prince Harry faces elevated risk from terror plots when he comes to the UK next week. We'll have the latest on that.
0: All of that and much more to come. This is GB News, Britain's news channel. We'll see you very, very soon.
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15: 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The 55-year-old was behind the wheel when another car collided with his vehicle's rear passenger side, sending it into a spin before flipping over. He suffered several fractured ribs and a broken thumb. His management company confirmed he remains under medical supervision while doctors conduct additional scans. Frankie would like to thank the emergency services who attended the scene, together with the doctors, nurses and wider medical team caring for him, the statement said. That's the latest sport. 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
0: Afternoon, Britain. It's just gone 12:30. And a highly sensitive security report has revealed Prince Harry has been the target of 6 terrorist plots, including 5 originating in the UK.
22: Well, the revelations come ahead of the Duke's visit to Britain next week, renewing concerns about his safety after he was not offered full-time police protection.
0: Mm. Well, GB News Royal Correspondent Cameron Walker has the story for us. Cameron?
23: Yes, a tricky one. This report was written by Prince Harry's own security team in the United States. They submitted that report to authorities here in the UK, which claims that there are 6 plots against Prince Harry and his family from both jihadists and far-right people mostly within the United Kingdom, some within the US as well. There was an attempted breaking with a guy with a hammer and some duct tape trying to get into Montecito home in 2023, for example. Of course, Prince Harry has been fighting for years to get his security reinstated. It was downgraded when he left as a working member of the royal family, etc, etc, etc. The reason I say etc, etc, etc is because on several occasions he has tried to get that reinstated, mostly actually through the courts, the high courts. A judge said no. The judge also said he cannot pay for his own police protection. That's something he offered to do. The reason being is it would create a dangerous precedent that a very rich person could basically hire the Metropolitan Police for their own use. So a judge put a stop to that. So it leaves Harry in this difficult position next week where he wants to bring his wife and kids to the United Kingdom. But there are, it appears, he would suggest, plots against him and quite dangerous plots against his life. He gets a police liaison phone number when he's in the United Kingdom, clearly far more many digits than 999 if someone jumps over a barrier and runs at him with a knife. His own bodyguards who he pays for and brings across with him, you can see one of them on your screen now, that guy in the grey jacket, they are not allowed to carry firearms in the UK. They also don't have access to the same MI5 intelligence that the police force in the UK get. I would suggest that the timing is quite significant that this has been leaked first by ITV News and has been confirmed by us here at GB News, considering it's just a couple of days away that he's meant to bring him and his family to the UK.
22: It does seem like this is a sort of ramping up PR operation. And yet there will be people who do point out he is clearly a very high profile individual who is clearly under some level of threat.
23: It's really tricky because at the end of the day, he does not contribute to the British economy. So why should he be, on the one hand, entitled to taxpayer funded police protection? However, he's not only served 2 tours of Afghanistan, he did write about it in his book. Some people have criticised him for claiming that he killed 25 five Taliban fighters, which clearly would have put a bit of a target on his back. He would say he was just trying to tell the public what it's like being a soldier and shine a light on veteran mental health and things like that. Nonetheless, it has arguably put a target on his back. The other thing, of course, is whether he likes it or not, he is still the king's son and he is still fifth in line to the throne. And therefore, he says he is entitled to some protection. Taylor Swift gets police protection when she's here. I would say, well, she contributes a lot to the UK economy when she's here. There are also some other controversial characters who get police protection or have in the past.
22: Maybe when Harry can sell out Wembley Stadium. At that point, he would get the...
0: And he gives government ministers free tickets. That might help, I think.
22: Well, Cameron Walker, thank you very much indeed for bringing us all of that. This is Good Afternoon Britain on GB News and plenty more still to come.
3: Our children's lives in danger. They play freely around the estate. That has to stop. We leave our doors open because we all know each other. They'll have to be locked. Women walk down the field with the dogs. Happily, that'll have to stop.
0: A row over plans to house asylum seekers in a Shropshire village is growing. Residents are set to confront their local MP at a public meeting tonight.
4: Hello, welcome to your latest weather update from the Met Office here on GB News. A fine day out there for most, sunny spells around, quite windy, particularly in the northeast, and the warmest weather across the southeast of England. We started across the south of this weather front, quite a grey, murky start, particularly in the southwest of England. The mist and low cloud clearing away as that front pulls away to the south, taking the outbreaks of rain and drizzle with it. So brightening skies across the south, bit of cloud further north and west, some showers certainly in western Scotland, quite brief. Breezy from Northern England across Northern Ireland and Scotland, with the strongest winds across the far northeast. Really quite a windy day from Aberdeenshire up to the Northern Isles. Quite wet in Shetland as well. Temperatures close to or above average. High teens, low 20s, but in the southeast, 25, 26, feeling quite warm through the afternoon. And it's quite a pleasant summer's evening here, right across the south of England, south Wales, lots of sunshine. The wind's fairly light, a bit more cloud further north, but even here too, most places dry and bright to end the day. The breeze continuing to ease. One or two light showers possible across the north of Northern Ireland and into northern Scotland. The rain by this evening pulling away from Shetland, still quite windy, but those winds continuing to ease down all the while through this evening. Most places then will have a dry evening leading into a dry night and a clear night as well. Some cloud at times drifting into western Scotland. One or two showers possible here, but to say most places will stay dry. Quite a fresh, quite a comfortable night. Temperatures dipping down to 10 to 13 Celsius in most towns and cities, perhaps a little higher in the bigger cities across the south. On to Friday, and again for most places, fine with some hazy sunshine, certainly for most of England and Wales. A bit more cloud in western Scotland, one or two showers after a dry start with some brightness. We'll see the cloud thickening in Northern Ireland with outbreaks of rain trickling in here through the course of the afternoon. Temperature wise, starting to notch up a little bit over the next few days.
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24: 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This is the latest AI travel news from gbnews.com. The A92 Tay Road Bridge is closed to double-deck vehicles with a 30 miles per hour limit due to high winds. A collision is causing delays on the M27 near Southampton, and the M4 near Wokingham is also affected by a crash. Lane closures are in place on the M60 after Junction 6 in Salford due to bridge works. The Humber Bridge is closed to high-sided vehicles, impacting the M1 near Rotherham, M18 near Doncaster, and M62 near Wakefield. The A5 southbound after the A422 in Northamptonshire is closed. And on the trains, East Midlands Railway faces disruption on some routes. For more travel news, go to gbnews.com.
22: Afternoon Britain, it's coming up to 20 to 1. Now, the Home Secretary, Shabana Mahmood, has banned asylum seekers from being housed in new build homes after backlash over plans for a development in Shropshire.
0: Yes, indeed. It comes after more than 80 asylum seekers were set to move into 20 new build homes in the small village of Stoke Heath. The homes are reported to be worth around £250,000 each. GB News presenter Alex Armstrong spoke to Zia Youssef, who claims this is a ground zero for the British social contract.
2: This is ground zero for the British social contract, isn't it? The message to the British people now is extraordinary. If you work hard, you pay your taxes, you play by the rules, then one day you'll get to pay for foreign nationals who broke into Britain illegally to come and live in £250,000 brand new houses. That is now the social contract.
22: Well, let's get some more on this now with the human rights lawyer, Shoaib Khan. Shoaib, thanks indeed for joining us. There will be a lot of people deeply, deeply worried about HMOs owned by the government, whether they're new build or not owned, or not new build, being filled up with asylum seekers. People just don't want it on their streets.
5: Right. I mean, like you just said, I think that makes, you know, that is slightly more logical than how most of the media and politicians are presenting it. So the point is, and that was something I actually genuinely want to ask some of the people, you know, raising these concerns. Is the issue that it's too new? Is the issue it's such a nice house, we don't want these people living in there? Or is the point we don't want these people being accommodated? Or is the point why are these people living in a city? Or is the point why are they on my street? I'm just not sure what the issue is. So the point is, first we put them in hotels, several of them in a tiny hotel. They would hang around outside the hotel, go to local parks. Then there were issues, oh, why do they leave the hotel? Then we put them in unused military barracks where there would only be like one bus in the whole day. And then we said, well, they don't integrate. Why do they live in ghettos? They're not even learning any English. Then we say, we don't allow them to work. And then we say, well, why don't they contribute? Why aren't they paying taxes? So I'm not really sure what do we want. Obviously, I mean, let's just be honest. If the whole point is we don't want anyone who looks like this in our country, then that's a completely separate debate. But we can't keep attacking every time they're kept anywhere, housed anywhere, fed anything. We have a problem with it. So, I mean, I just think we just need to be real clear about what is the objection right now? That why are these new houses being given to them or this particular street? Why is this? I mean, and also, I know we talk about, you know, and the Home Office says these people need to be sort of, spread around the country. We don't want them in ghettos, which is the right thing. But these are, what, around 80 people, 80 asylum seekers in one town? So, I mean, I don't know. What do we think? Should it be like two asylum seekers per town? Three? Of course, it's going to be a few dozen. So I'm really not sure what the issue here is.
0: Well, Shoaib, your issue seems to be the fact that people you accuse are being racist over this. You say, we don't want people that look like this. No one's spoken about what they look like, what race they are, or what religion they are. No one's even mentioned that apart from you.
5: No, they do. Obviously, and that is the underlying. So, which is why I say...
0: No, that's your assumption.
5: The assumption is because we didn't have this issue, for instance, with Ukrainians. Oh, they're the same religion as us. They look like us. Their children can be our children's friends. They're the same culture as us. They eat similar food to us.
22: The Ukrainian scheme was about people opening their own homes and welcoming Ukrainians to come and live with them. That was a positive decision from communities. The difference here is that these are people being foisted on communities that do not want them. There is a qualitative difference there between people who say, yes, please, I would like a Ukrainian refugee living with me versus a community, a hamlet, a town, a village, not wanting people coming to live with them and getting it anyway.
5: And that is the main fault of the media and politicians, because at the time our Prime Minister stood in front of us and said, let's open our homes, open our hearts. And the British public did. And that was just absolutely amazing. So wonderful to see. And those people are our friends and colleagues now. They live with us. Their children are our children's friends. They're our colleagues and friends. And that was absolutely amazing. On the other hand, the Home Secretary right now about other asylum seekers says, don't worry, we won't put them anywhere where there are primary schools and nurseries. What does that tell people? Obviously, and now you're going to say that's an assumption. But the point is, what is she implying? She's implying they're all paedophiles. Don't worry, I'll keep British children safe. Otherwise, what's the point of saying that? What does that statement mean? Don't worry, asylum seekers will not be housed near primary schools. Why not?
0: Well, Sasha, what would you say to the residents of this particular small village who are concerned? They are concerned. We heard from the people that live there that, you know, they're worried about, you know, sort of like, you know, as you said, children going to school, women walking their dogs. Because many of these, I'm not talking about this particular case, but many of the people who are coming over here are young, undocumented men. They're not families. They are young men. It doesn't matter what colour they are, what religion they are. There is a problem with hordes of young, undocumented men, and women or girls are worried about that. Are you saying they're wrong to be worried?
5: No, I mean, again, that's a really basic problem, because the point is these people, there are no safe legal routes. We don't send planes to bring them over like we did with Ukraine. And therefore, it's going to be the strongest men, the youngest men. It's going to be basically men who are going to make these thousands of miles, voyages and journeys and crossing jungles and swimming through oceans to get here. It's not going to be pregnant women or disabled people. And that's where we're wrong. It should be those people. And that's why people like myself have been saying for decades, we need safe legal routes. The point is, do you think if, for instance, for Ukraine, we didn't have this scheme and we just said anyone who comes to the UK,
22: if we had safe and legal routes for women and children, do you think that no strong young men would still try to come across in those boats to this country? Surely you don't think that none would try to come?
5: No, I'm not saying they wouldn't. I'm saying, firstly, the ratio would go down. And this complaint that we have that, you know, how come there's no children? But then there would be families like we had with the Ukrainians. There would be school children. So the point is, that's why we don't have school children. Because, yes, I mean, and I, luckily, I'm really glad we don't. Because unfortunately, when we do, then we see children dead, you know, face down on our shores. And I don't want that. So that's why it's the young men. And that's why, and obviously this government came in and they even stopped what's called family reunion, which is what basically you come here for a few years. Once you've got refugee status, you can apply for your family and your wife and children come and join you.
22: Okay.
5: And
22: a even massive magnet for illegal migration.
0: Yeah, show just one final question. It has been announced that we are now going to introduce a scheme where families, your family maybe, could sponsor a family to come over. You can pay for them. They can even live in your home. How many families are you taking in personally?
5: I don't know yet because we don't know what the scheme is. But obviously so many of us did with the Ukrainians. I mean,
0: so you are taking some in though, are you, Mr. Khan?
5: I don't know yet. Like I said, I have no idea what the scheme is. I don't know.
0: If this Ukrainian scheme, which is that they can come and stay in your house, you feed them, you help fund them, you help them look for work, et cetera, et cetera. I'm assuming you'll be more than happy to take a couple of young men in from Iraq or Syria to do that then.
5: I mean, I can't see any reason why not. I mean, I wish I could. Good. I wish there was. I mean, so many of us send charity, so many of us support them through voluntary schemes, apprenticeships, so many other reasons. We have these neighbours. Like I said, it was amazing beautiful what we did with the Ukrainians.
0: Yeah, so when you have these young men, sorry, Mr. Khan, so when you have these young men in your house, you'll come back on here and we can come and interview and find out how it's going. You'll be happy to do that.
5: Awesome. We'd be absolutely delighted. Why not?
0: Excellent. Good. Look forward to it.
22: Well, Shoaib Khan, human rights lawyer, thanks indeed for joining us. Really appreciate your time this afternoon. Now, GB News asked Serco for comment, but they are yet to respond. In a statement, the Home Office said this.
0: New homes should never house asylum seekers. Earlier this year, the Home Secretary introduced robust processes to ensure new build sites like Stoke Heath can never be considered again.
22: Well, this is Good Afternoon Britain on GB News. Plenty more still to come on today's programme.
0: Yes, England scraped through to the last... can never be considered again.
22: Well, this is Good Afternoon Britain on GB News. Plenty more still to come on today's programme.
0: Yes, England scraped through to the last...

0: Areas of Europe will slowly start to ease this weekend, but still very hot for Italy and Greece through the next few days. Temperatures in the high 20s for the Canary Islands as well as Madeira through Friday. Reasonably warm across Spain and France. We can see across parts of Italy and towards Greece. Very thundery rain. Temperatures in the mid 30s through Friday. Perhaps a little higher than that inland, but it does become a little bit cooler through the weekend and into next week. Bye-bye.
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8: Afternoon, Britain. It's now 10-1 and to the World Cup, where England are through to the last 16. But of course, they didn't make it easy for themselves.
9: Indeed. If you managed to watch the game, you will know this already. If you didn't, Harry Kane saved his side from a humiliating defeat to the Democratic Republic of Congo after England went behind in just the 7th minute and everyone was going, oh, here we go again. Kane scored twice in the last 15 minutes as England won their round of 32 tied by 2-1. I feel like it's a world of sports suddenly, all of a sudden.
8: I never doubted them. Not for a minute.
9: I did.
8: Well, England will face Mexico in the last 16. And GB News reporter Sophie Reaper has been speaking to fans of the beautiful game in Manchester.
10: What did you make of the game last night?
11: I think it was quite tense. We didn't know what the result was going to be. I think everyone was quite excited. The start of the match was looking well. And then I'm glad I watched it at home, to be honest, because I think the atmosphere would have been quite dull in the pubs up until the very end. But obviously very happy with the result.
10: And are you going to stay up and watch the Mexico game?
11: Is it like 1 a.m? Depends if it's on a weekend. I don't know what night it's on.
10: It's Monday morning.
11: No, I'm definitely not going to be watching that.
10: But are you going to be staying up for the game then?

0: I will do, yeah, definitely.
1: Yeah? What do you reckon England's chances?
0: I reckon they don't give us much of a chance, but I reckon even we're going to win 2-0.
1: 2-0 against Mexico?
0: Yeah.
1: And how far can they take it? Is this the year it comes home?
0: No. No, not when you see the way France and Spain play. They're the most dangerous. We could beat them, but I don't think we will.
2: Well, I mean, ultimately, England are going to win this, aren't they?
3: Win which? Sorry, I was looking at the hand of God, because there's a link there. The hand of God goal. Remember that one? Yes, Argentina, when we played there, and Maradona put the ball into the net. So are England going to win? We are now playing, as everyone knows, we are now playing Mexico at 1 a.m. on Monday morning in the Azteca Stadium. It is a fortress.
2: It's a fortress. It's very high up in the sky. Yes. The air is thin. The crowds are absolutely jam-packed with Mexican fans. I mean, I think this team, however, thrive under pressure.
3: Right,
2: and I think it's exactly the kind of pressure that will produce a magnificent win for England.
3: I wish I shared your optimism. The competitive record at the Azteca for Mexico is 70 wins from 89 games. You do the statistics on that. 17 draws and only 2 defeats. They are also unbeaten in 10 World Cup games there.
2: Well, we're soon about to have the third defeat of Mexico.
3: Well, I mean, anything's possible. Anything is possible. It is the World Cup, but the altitude is going to be there. 7,220 foot. But do you know the highest ground in the UK? What ground is that?
2: Oh, I have no idea.
3: You like these little facts. Come on. No, it's West Bromwich Albion.
2: Is it?
3: Yeah, which is a staggering 551 foot.
2: That doesn't
3: count. Good
2: luck,
3: boys.
2: That doesn't count. Oh, goodness me. Well, I'll be staying up, I think, for it, if there's a good enough party to go to. Will you? GBnews.com/yoursay. Anyway, we'll be back with you after the weather with Alex Deakin.
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5: Hello, welcome to your latest weather update from the Met Office here on GB News. A fine day out there for most, sunny spells around, quite windy, particularly in the northeast, and the warmest weather across the southeast of England. We started across the south of this weather front, quite a grey, murky start, particularly in the southwest of England. The mist and low cloud clearing away as that front pulls away to the south, taking the outbreaks of rain and drizzle with it. So brightening skies across the south, a bit of cloud further north and west, some showers certainly in western Scotland, quite brief. Easy from Northern England across Northern Ireland and Scotland, with the strongest winds across the far northeast. Really quite a windy day from Aberdeenshire up to the Northern Isles. Quite wet in Shetland as well. Temperatures close to or above average. High teens, low 20s, but in the southeast, 25, 26, feeling quite warm through the afternoon. And it's quite a pleasant summer's evening here, right across the south of England, south Wales, lots of sunshine. The wind's fairly light, a bit more cloud further north, but even here too, most places dry and bright to end the day. The breeze continuing to ease. One or two light showers possible across the north of Northern Ireland and into northern Scotland. The rain by this evening pulling away from Shetland, still quite windy, but those winds continuing to ease down all the while through this evening. Most places then will have a dry evening leading into a dry night and a clear night as well. Some cloud at times drifting into western Scotland. One or two showers possible here, but say most places will stay dry. Quite a fresh, quite a comfortable night. Temperatures dipping down to 10 to 13 Celsius in most towns and cities, perhaps a little higher in the bigger cities across the south. On to Friday, and again, for most places, fine, with some hazy sunshine, certainly for most of England and Wales. A bit more cloud in western Scotland, one or two showers after a dry start with some brightness. We'll see the cloud thickening in Northern Ireland with outbreaks of rain trickling in here through the course of the afternoon. Temperature-wise, starting to notch up a little bit over the next few days.
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9: 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Entrance must be 18 or over. Lines close at 4pm on the 21st of August. 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
3: Good afternoon, Britain. It's 1 o'clock on Thursday, the 2nd of July. I'm Dawn Neeson.
2: And I'm Tom Harwood. Now. Well, Andy Burnham has declared nothing is off the table to ensure the notorious Rochdale grooming gang ringleader is deported. But could Britain's most likely next Prime Minister find a legal route to force his deportation?
3: And plans to build in the City of London have been delayed once again over concerns of impacting World Heritage sites like the Tower of London, with campaigners calling the move anti-growth.
2: Elsewhere, the Metropolitan Police has been given new powers to ensure or indeed issue £100 on-the-spot fines for wolf whistling and catcalling. But is this the best use of police time and resources?
3: And as England fans gear up for Monday's 1 a.m. clash with Mexico, what are the best tips for staying awake ahead of the match or just going through the night? We'll be speaking to a sleep expert later on the show.

0: So how are you going to play it? I know you're a big, big football fan, obviously. Mm. So 1 o'clock. But you also like a party. It's just like a party.
1: Yeah.
0: So it's 1 o'clock. So are you going to just go through and stay awake? You
1: That's
0: are.
1: Exactly what I'm going
0: to
1: do.
0: Not going to have a disco nap and then set the alarm and then wake up.
1: I've tried to do disco naps before in the past. You know, I sometimes do these by-election night programmes on this channel from midnight through to 6 a.m. And there have been many occasions, we've had quite a few by-elections in the last few years, where I have tried to go to bed at 7, sleep for a couple of hours and then come in a bit later. It never works. No. I can never go to sleep. No. I can't go to sleep before my normal bedtime. I just won't do it. My circadian rhythms are not in tune to that lifestyle.
0: I find it's really difficult when you've got work to do or when you're sort of like trying to plan, the football game itself. It's like you're trying to switch your brain off and prepare. Mm. It's like you can't do it. I can't do it either. So I'm probably going to stay awake as well.
1: Yeah.
0: Lots of caffeine, I think.
1: But you get up at 3 a.m. and
0: yeah, so there is that. I just might get up a little bit earlier, to be honest.
1: You're just going to have to plough straight through and just do an all-nighter.
0: Yeah, no, absolutely. But let us know what you're going to do. I mean, you know, it is Monday. It's 1 o'clock. I mean, certainly if you've got little ones, are you going to let them stay up and watch it?
1: Mm.
0: Some schools are actually letting children come in a little bit later in the day. Mm. I suspect that's down to the individual school, not the government, by the way. I suspect that's because some of the teachers might want to stay awake as well.
1: So, I think there's going to be an unusual bout of colds and flu. There's going to be quite a lot of upset stomachs, and there's just going to be quite a few people unexpectedly finding themselves incapacitated on Monday morning, I'm fairly sure.
0: It happens.
1: Monday, maybe even a bad back or two.
0: Monday is actually the most popular day to go sick. I can't think why. Anyways, let us know what you're up to. gbnews.com/yoursay or scan the QR code, or you can talk about anything we're discussing on the show. All of that coming after your news headlines with Sam Francis.
2: Tom, Dawn, thank you very much and good afternoon to you. The top story this lunchtime. Well, we now know that the ringleader of the Rochdale grooming gang has been released from prison, despite calls for him to be deported. Shabir Ahmed, who's 73, was in jail from 2012 for child sexual offences, including rape. Ahmed has been stripped of his British citizenship, leaving him with Pakistani nationality. But officials say a law from 1971 prevents his deportation because he is part of a small group of Commonwealth citizens who arrived in the UK more than 50 years ago. It's understood Ahmed is now in secure accommodation, wearing a GPS electronically monitored tag. Now, in the last few minutes, Downing Street has said Keir Starmer has asked the Home Secretary to consider what can be done to deport Shabir Ahmed. But Shadow Business Secretary Andrew Griffith is one of several senior Conservatives arguing that MPs already have that power.
3: We should, as a country, be using every sanction in the book to make sure that countries take people back, as well as reforming the ECHR, leaving the ECHR, reforming other aspects of human rights laws to ensure that that can absolutely happen. So nothing's off the table. The visa regime, foreign aid, trade sanctions to make countries take people back, and reforming our own laws to ensure that we have the absolute ability to deport criminals and animals like this.
2: Also this lunchtime, Keir Starmer has called historical forced adoption a stain on our history as he formally apologised today on behalf of the British state. In a statement to the Commons, the Prime Minister said he found it hard to read the testimonies of mothers and children affected, particularly as a father himself. An estimated 185,000 babies were taken from their mothers in the 1950s, 60s and 70s. Zakia said many young and vulnerable women were coerced, bullied or misled into believing they had no choice. He said the practices were embedded across local authorities, voluntary and faith-based institutions. Opposition parties are demanding to know what the government will do to cut funds and fund his £15 billion defence spending pledge, Keir Starmer, that is. The Prime Minister says the money will come from investment budgets in other areas, including road and energy projects. But the Treasury has only identified just over £10 billion so far. That could leave Andy Burnham, the likely incoming Prime Minister, having to find the remaining £4.7 billion. Opposition MPs say Labour must come clean over where the axe will fall and are warning that schools and hospitals could lose vital funding. The body responsible for investigating miscarriages of justice have been told to urgently improve its investigations to avoid another scandal like the Andrew Malkinson case. An independent inspection examined 60 cases and made 34 recommendations. The watchdog found weaknesses, delays and inefficiencies and warned that the Criminal Cases Review Commission lacks proactive quality assurance. Andrew Malkinson spent 17 years in prison for a rape he did not commit. A review found he could have been freed 10 years earlier if the CCRC had obtained new evidence sooner. But the Commission's interim chair, Dame Vera Baird, said that the organisation is now committed to tightening its processes.
4: Criminal Cases Review Commission has never been inspected before, and that is quite a surprise. It is a unique organisation. It's wholly different from the rest of the criminal justice system, and yet the rest of it is regularly inspected. It was imperative that we check that every bit of our process was tightly run and well scrutinised so that we could be confident going forward that it's much less likely there'll be any more mistakes.
2: And England are through, but only just, after Harry Kane spared them from a major World Cup scare against the Democratic Republic of Congo. The comeback sparked these wild celebrations last night. Side fell behind to an early goal and briefly faced the prospect of crashing out, but Kane rescued England and sent them through to a clash with co-hosts Mexico next. It's the first time England, in fact, have won a World Cup match after conceding first since 1966. Speaking after that match, Thomas Tuchel praised his squad's one-of-a-kind belief.
5: Have to keep on knocking, keep believing, keep on doing what we do. We don't give in. That's what this team is about, and they didn't accept, and it's so good to get this feeling on the sideline as a coach, because while you're trying to support and while you're trying to help to help and support from the sideline, you get this feeling that players are free, players are not anxious. We didn't play with fear. We played with determination, and then we just didn't accept it.
2: Those are the lunchtime headlines. More news later this afternoon with Cameron Walker. Now, though, let's get back to Tom and Dawn.
1: Good afternoon, Britain. It's 8 minutes past one, and we start with some breaking news. The grooming gang's ringleader has just been released from prison, with Andy Burnham saying nothing is off the table to deport him.
0: The 73-year-old Shabir Ahmed has been released after serving 14 years for rape and sexual offence against young girls, some as young as 12.
1: Well, Downing Street says they've looked at every route but can't deport him due to the 1971 Immigration Act. Let's speak to our political correspondent Catherine Forster now, because, Catherine, this seems fairly mealy-mouthed from the government. We now have this monster released onto our streets, and the government is saying that they won't deport him because of the law. But last time I checked, the government could change the law if they wanted.
6: It's clear as mud to me, to be honest, the government's position. They seem to be putting out lots of contradictory messages. Now, Andy Burnham, who's going to be Prime Minister, let's face it, in just a couple of weeks, was very clear when he said, like everyone, I want this vile criminal out of the country. Victims must come first. He went on to say he was asking the Home and Foreign Secretaries to review all possible options and that they should consider that nothing is off the table. Jackie Smith, Education Minister, was on GB News a little bit earlier. Let's have a look at what she said.
7: We're looking at everything that it would be possible for us to do, both in terms of this position with respect to the law and also the difficult job of persuading Pakistan to take him back. I completely understand people's sort of anger and disgust about what this man has done. What we need to try and do now in government, as Andy rightly says, is to look at every single way that we can to try to ensure that we're able to remove him from the country. I'm not saying to people that this will be easy, but this is what people are working on now.
6: So, looking at all options, but in the briefing with the Prime Minister's official spokesman, they were very clear to our political editor, Chris Hope, that this man could not be deported. And they said, we have looked at every route, and this is the position, we cannot deport someone due to the 1971 Immigration Act. And that is the sticking point, because this man was here before 1973, and before he was more than 5 years before there was talk of deporting him. He is ineligible. We have a returns agreement with Pakistan that was brought in 2022. And in theory, we should be able to use that. But this Immigration Act seems to be blocking it. And frankly, the position from Andy Burnham and from Jackie Smith is very different to the very firm position that Number 10 have just taken, where they pretty much said nothing can be done. Worth saying, though, after that lobby briefing, a clarification was issued where they said the government will always consider all options in these vile cases. So having said on the record they can't deport him, and I think perhaps mindful of the feeling in the country, they are now being rather more... how should we put it? They're slightly enigmatic, but they now want to say that they're not ruling anything out.
1: This is Kafkaesque. This is chaos. These people do not... I mean, ultimately, I could understand a Prime Minister who was leading a hung parliament with no parliamentary majority, saying, my hands are tied, I can't do anything, we're bound by legislation. The man got elected 411 Labour MPs less than 2 years ago. The Labour Party has an enormous majority in parliament. They are not bound by previous legislation. No parliament can bind its successor. If they wanted to, they could pass a very simple act of parliament amending the 1971 Immigration Act. It seems absurd that they're saying they can't do anything about this. It's as if they don't realise they control parliament.
6: Well, I'm not a legal expert, but the Justice Minister, Jake Richard, was talking about this, and he was saying that there's long-standing issues with our ability to deport foreign nationals, foreign national offenders back to Pakistan, and he was saying that it seems unlikely. Well, what's that saying? Where there's a will, there's a way. Andy Burnham, it sounds like, has the will. Will a way be found?
0: Indeed. I mean, Catherine, the other problem obviously is that Pakistan have said they don't want him back. So if they refuse to let him get off the plane, if we do manage to get him on a plane, Pakistan could just send him straight back, I assume.
6: I think people will be tearing their hair out and probably throwing things at the TV, because this feeds into this narrative that we're not really in control of our own destiny. We're supposed to have control, including of our borders. We've got somebody who's a Pakistani national, no longer a British citizen, in the country, clearly seen as a risk to British citizens. Maggie Oliver, the grooming gang champion, has been talking to victims. And yes, he's not allowed to go to Rochdale. Yes, he's going to be in supervised accommodation. But they are, of course, absolutely horrified. And he didn't even serve his full sentence. He was jailed in 2012. He served 14 years of a 19-year sentence.
1: Wow.
0: Catherine, thank you so much. It is utter madness. That's GB News Chief Political Correspondent Catherine Forster there. You know what, Tom? It's almost like they don't care about the victims. They only held the grooming gang inquiry because they're under pressure. Mm. Now they're only talking about we'll do whatever we can because of the pressure from the public. So let's talk to our next guest, who's activist and campaigner Jess Kane. Jess, I put it to you that they simply don't care about the victims.
8: They don't care about the victims. They have institutionally failed so many young women, so many young girls who have been abused, and they have lost total trust in schools, in police, in social services. And this government expects them to believe that they will be safe. They don't feel safe. This monster is out on the streets. He could do anything. And it's just, this could happen again. This government isn't acting to prevent this from happening. How can anyone trust this government if they won't do the simple act to amend this Act of Parliament and send him back.
1: It does seem extraordinary. I can hear the emotion in your voice when you talk about this. I know you campaign on this fervently, but when the government's initial response is to say, my hands are tied, sorry, can't do anything, people at home will have their jaws on the floor. This is supposed to be the government of the United Kingdom that is in charge of the law in the United Kingdom. And yet they're saying, oh, no, sorry, there's a law, we can't do anything about it.
8: It seems like they don't care about their own people who live here. They're supposed to be here to protect us, to govern us, to care for us, and they are not able to do any of that. It's just, it's absolutely ludicrous. You know, these girls, they were failed time and time again by not even just their own parents, but teachers. They would have confided in a teacher, and they would have confided in a police officer, and they would have been turned away, and they would have been subjected to horrors, inhumane horrors. And then this government thinks it's totally fine for the law to remain the same and to not do anything to help women further. How can they trust this government?
0: Ahmed, who's the creature we're talking about, has been ordered to live in a property that is monitored, banned from Rochdale, which is where the crimes were committed, and ordered to wear an electronic tag. A previous piece of filth that was subject to these conditions disappeared within 3 years of being released. He is now walking the same streets as his victims, and indeed he fathered a child with one of these victims. She was 13 at the time. He now potentially has access to that child as well as his victims. I mean, it's just...
8: It's just ludicrous. When will this government get its act together and protect its children? You know, because this is still happening. This is still happening. This hasn't stopped. You know, if any of these monsters are on the streets, they are going to want to have access to their victims. It's a common pattern. They want to have the control. They want to have this power over people. They will want to go back and haunt them because for their own sick pleasure. So what is this government playing at? You know, if they can't even track one male, how are they going to track the rest of them?
0: Jess, I can hear your anger and I share your anger and your frustration at the situation. Why do you think these girls are so worthless to our politicians?
8: They just don't want to deal with an issue that is so big. That's my opinion. It is a complicated issue that it's predominantly Pakistani men, and this government doesn't want to be seen as racist. That's my opinion. In fact, it's not my opinion. That's factual. They don't want to be seen as racist. And I'm sorry, but there is a systematic failure with Pakistani men going for and grooming young white girls. There is a proven failure of this happening. When is this government going to act?
0: Well, hopefully soon. Votes before 12-year-old rape victims. Jess, thank you so much. We can hear the passion in your voice and the anger there. Thank you very much. That's Jess Kane, who is an activist and campaigner there.
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9: 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UK only. Entrance must be 18 or over. Lines close at 4pm on the 21st of August. This is a network giveaway. Entries will be pooled. Please check the closing time if listening or watching on demand. Good luck.
0: Good luck.
1: Yes, yeah. Absolutely.
0: Would you share your gold bar with me, Tom?
1: No, I'd keep it for all myself. I'd hoard it like a dragon. I'd be like Smaug, sitting above the gold. I'd buy more gold bars and do nothing with them but covet that gold. Anyway, this is Good Afternoon. Gold does strange things to people. This is Good Afternoon Britain on GB News. Lots more still to come.
0: Yes, the Met Police have been given new power to issue £100 on-the-spot fines for wolf whistling and catcalling. But with a lack of officers on our street, will the scheme even be effective?
1: But after the break, development plans in the City of London have been delayed by the government. Yes, the government that says it's pro-growth is saying potentially no more skyscrapers in the City of London. What's going on?
0: All of that and much, much more to come. This is GB News, Britain's news channel. We'll see you very soon.
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16: Horse racing icon Frankie Dettori is recovering in hospital after a serious collision in Newmarket on Wednesday evening left him with multiple fractures. The 55-year-old was behind the wheel when another car collided with his vehicle's rear passenger side, sending it into a spin before flipping over. He suffered several fractured ribs and a broken thumb. His management company confirmed he remains under medical supervision while doctors conduct additional scans. Frankie would like to thank the emergency services who attended the scene, together with the doctors, nurses and wider medical team caring for him, the statement said. That's the latest sport. 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
1: Good afternoon, Britain. It's now 25 minutes past one. Yeah. And plans to shape the future of London's famous Square Mile have been put on hold over concerns about protecting the Tower of London.
0: Yes, the City of London Corporation says its City Plan 2040 is ready to go and warns a delay could slow down investment and jobs. You know, that growth we're always being talked about.
1: But government ministers want even more scrutiny of how future tall buildings could affect the World Heritage Site before giving the plan the green light.
0: OK, let's talk now to Chairman of the City of London Corporation and Planning Committee, Tom Slade. Tom, thank you so much for coming in.
11: Afternoon.
0: Just explain exactly what's going on here.
11: OK, so the Square Mile, where I'm from, the City of London, is, I think, probably the most economically active part of the country. We contribute over 100 billion to the economy, 675,000 workers, financial professional services powerhouse. Like 15% or more of all tax are paid from in the Square Mile. So it's really important. And the government have asked us to have a growth plan, a local development plan, like all local authorities. So we wrote it. It's painstakingly done. It was inspected last year, ready to go. And it was found to be by independent inspectors in good order, good shape. And then at the 11th hour last Friday, really inexplicably, the government put it on hold. And they put it on hold because of concerns around the Tower of London, all of which the issues were considered last year in the inspection process. So we're kind of at a loss why it's happening. And the reason why I'm here and the reason we're talking about it is because investment in the city, investment in the offices, in the jobs, they like certainty, they like calmness, they like predictability. And this just pulls the rug out from underneath that. And my phone's been ringing off the hook with investors saying, what is going on?
1: I mean, it is so shocking given this is a government that said it would govern for growth. Growth was meant to be the watchword of this government. Economic growth has been on the floor in recent years in this country. And then they tell you, do a growth plan, and then you do your growth plan, and then a minister swans in at the 11th hour and says, no, put it on hold. I mean, it seems like the government is saying one thing and doing another.
11: I mean, I think you sum it up well. We're going to take the government at face value that they are serious about growth, but there are things you say and there are things you do. And at least on this specific action, it isn't pro-growth. I mean, it can't be. If you're holding back the engine room of the British economy from really carefully planned growth, that's a problem.
0: What about, Tom, though, protecting our heritage? I mean, you know, the Tower of London, for example, is right in the middle now of a mass of skyscrapers. I mean, not that long ago, you could actually see the Tower of London on its own without glass buildings in the background. Now that's almost impossible. So what about the heritage of London?
11: The heritage of London is incredibly important, and to us in the city, it's important. I mean, we have St. Paul's Cathedral, we've got about 50 Wren churches, we've got Roman temples and remains, we've got modern listed buildings like the Barbican. I know, Tom, you don't like the Barbican, but, yeah, but some people do. And we look after them really well. I mean, we were looking after the Square Mile before the Tower of London was built on our doorstep to, like, watch over us by William the Conqueror. And it's coexisted with us really well. And we know what we're doing. We know how to do growth and heritage together. It's entwined in our planning, it's entwined in our thinking. So it's kind of, it's a bit insulting to be told we don't know what we're doing in terms of protecting heritage. But also, I can deal with being insulted. What I find really difficult to understand is the impact this is going to have on the economy, because the city's economy is inextricably linked to the nation's economy. So if you build a skyscraper, it's £1 billion of construction costs, good quality construction jobs, probably 3,000 high quality white collar jobs go in that building at the end. So if you start putting those at risk, you can see the numbers add up really big.
1: Now, a lot of people will be thinking that, yes, okay, on face value, those numbers look like they're right. But is this really believable for these people with very high-powered positions in the city? It's so remote from the rest of the country. People watching this today in the Midlands or the North, maybe people who voted for the incoming Prime Minister in a recent by-election might think, why should I care about this? It's miles away. London is doing all right. Thank you very much.
11: Well, I think the reason is it's incredibly important that the city does well for the whole national economy. I mean, as I said earlier, like, the percentage of tax that comes from the city is surprisingly big. It's in the teens. I'm from the East Midlands. You can commute into the city in an hour from the East Midlands. A third of the working age population of all of England can commute into the city. It's incredibly well connected. So it's a really important place for the economy. And these are high quality jobs. They're not all rich bankers, right? We have tech, we have culture, we have a whole range of sectors, and they're all thriving there because people want to be together and they want to be in a busy, thriving city.
0: Now, call me cynical, but we have the King of the North now promoting Manchester. We're number 10 North. Is this anything to do with the fact that people are now going to be, people, Andy Burnham, going to be concentrating more on Manchester than London? Trying to, you know, attract the investments to Manchester?
11: I mean, as Mayor of Manchester, Andy Burnham oversaw a really great, great explosion in the economy there. And that was driven in part by towers in the centre of Manchester. And I think we should be afforded the same grace and the same leeway to carefully do the same thing in the city. I mean, it is this engine room of the economy. But Andy Burnham's also talking about devolving power to cities. Mm. This is the city's plan. This is our plan. This is a ministerial intervention in that it isn't needed. I mean, it's not grounded in fact. It's not needed. It was all settled a year ago, which is why the whole thing is so frustrating.
1: Mm, really, really interesting. Well, Tom Slay, thanks indeed for coming and explaining it for us. I mean, it might seem remote to some people, but yeah, this is a hell of a lot of money and a hell of a lot of growth that is now at risk.
0: Mm, indeed. Do let us know what you think about that one. gbnews.com/your say and have your say. I am slightly cynical about the promotion of Manchester and now the fact that in London has been stopped. Will it be shifted north?
1: Well, a spokesperson for the Ministry of Housing, Communities and Local Government said, "Our World Heritage sites are an irreplaceable part of this country's history and they must be protected."
0: Full stop. That's it. OK. Anyways, this is Good Afternoon Britain on GB News. There's lots more coming up on today's show.
1: Yes, police in central London can now fine sexual harassment offenders on the spot. But will it curb their behaviour? All that and much more to come after this break.
20: Hello, welcome to your latest weather update from the Met Office here on GB News. A fine day out there for most, sunny spells around, quite windy, particularly in the northeast, and the warmest weather across the southeast of England. We started across the south of this weather front, quite a grey, murky start, particularly in the southwest of England. The mist and low cloud clearing away as that front pulls away to the south, taking the outbreaks of rain and drizzle with it. So brightening skies across the south, bit of cloud further north and west, some showers certainly in western Scotland, quite brief. Breezy from Northern England across Northern Ireland and Scotland, with the strongest winds across the far northeast. Really quite a windy day from Aberdeenshire up to the Northern Isles. Quite wet in Shetland as well. Temperatures close to or above average. High teens, low 20s, but in the southeast, 25, 26, feeling quite warm through the afternoon. And it's quite a pleasant summer's evening here, right across the south of England, south Wales, lots of sunshine. The wind's fairly light, a bit more cloud further north, but even here too, most places dry and bright to end the day. The breeze continuing to ease. One or two light showers possible across the north of Northern Ireland and into northern Scotland. The rain by this evening pulling away from Shetland, still quite windy, but those winds continuing to ease down all the while through this evening. Most places then will have a dry evening leading into a dry night and a clear night as well. Some cloud at times drifting into western Scotland. One or two showers possible here, but to say most places will stay dry. Quite a fresh, quite a comfortable night. Temperatures dipping down to 10 to 13 Celsius in most towns and cities, perhaps a little higher in the bigger cities across the south. On to Friday, and again for most places, fine with some hazy sunshine, certainly for most of England and Wales. A bit more cloud in western Scotland, one or two showers after a dry start with some brightness. We'll see the cloud thickening in Northern Ireland with outbreaks of rain trickling in here through the course of the afternoon. Temperature-wise, starting to notch up a little bit over the next few days.
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22: 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A serious incident is causing delays on the M1 northbound in Sheffield. The A38 westbound is closed after the A306 fall in Devon. Lane closures are affecting the M4 near Slough, the M23 in West Sussex and the M27 near Southampton. The M1 in Northamptonshire also has lane restrictions ahead. In Scotland, the M73 northbound slip road at Junction 2 is closed for essential daytime planned maintenance. And on the trains, East Midlands Railway has a reduced service on intercity routes, while Great Western Railway is facing disruption on multiple routes. For more travel news, go to gbnews.com.
1: Good Good afternoon, Britain. It's 34 minutes past one, and the Metropolitan Police across central London now have the right to issue £100 fines to members of the public for catcalling, sexual comments and wolf whistling.
0: The new powers have been granted as part of a bid to protect female police officers from harassment and vulnerable women on nights out. Police have said the new powers are a step in the right direction, adding that there are still ways to go in terms of meeting the threshold for arrest on suspicion of sex-based harassment.
1: Well, let's speak to the former Police and Crime Commissioner, Festus Akinbinsoyo, who joins us here in the studio. Festus, thanks indeed for being with us. This seems like a power that a lot of people would think at first glance is a very good thing. There's too much sexual harassment on our streets, and it seems like it's an issue that's been growing. There will, however, be concerns about unequal implementation of this. It's at the discretion of the officers.
3: First thing to bear in mind is that women make up about 30% of the workforce of the Metropolitan Police. And every single one of those women do a fantastic job, and they deserve all the support, all the encouragement to join, of course, the police that they can get. However, I don't think it is acceptable that anybody who comes to work, whether they're male, female, black, white, Christian, Muslim, Jew, whatever the case might be, should be subjected to the level of sexual catcalling that we see, that female police officers face. And I think this is about actually giving them that kind of moral support from an institutional point of view, but also from an operational point of view as well.
0: The problem with this, I'm just reading the account of a young female police officer here, and she's 23, and she's saying men make horrible comments about how she looks while she's on duty. They say things like, "You're a pretty girl." Is that really worth a £100 fine?
3: Well, that's, if you read further in that article, she talks about the context in which that is done. Look, we have to just accept the fact that there are some very unpleasant people out there, and the way that they treat female police officers is absolutely unacceptable. I have worked alongside some of these female officers when I was a special constable. They are absolutely brilliant. I mean, some of them were half my size, but I would not mess with them, right? Mm. They deserve the kind of support that that the Met is not trying to offer through this FPNs, and I think this is really what this is about as well.
1: There are some people who say the size and physical strength of a police officer does matter. In cases of really quite dangerous people on the streets, is there a overemphasis on gender equality when perhaps safety would disregard something like that?
3: Well, you need different body types, okay, for different kind of situations, okay? But what you realise is that sometimes a big bloke like me going into a physical situation does not always solve the problem. Sometimes it does, because sometimes the bigger you are, the bigger the target that you become. And I can tell you now for a fact, I have seen a female police officer go into a very violent domestic abuse situation. She absolutely imposed her presence on that situation, and this guy shut up, calmed down. Of course, he got arrested by this female officer while I was supporting her, because she was the senior officer. She wanted to take responsibility for that situation. I think sometimes we over emphasize the size of the person rather than the quality of their skills in de-escalating the situation and effecting an arrest.
0: First, it's not 100% clear from this report exactly how it applies to ordinary girls being harassed on the street. So if a girl is, well, I mean, it very rarely happens now, but if a girl is walking past a building site and someone wolf whistles, or someone leans out of a van and wolf whistles at a girl, will these fines apply to those people as well? If there's a police officer nearby, can they then go up to the person on the building site and fine them straight away?
3: So I'll give you an example. We have quite a thriving nightlife in Westminster. So, for example, if I was to tell you that there are people who literally hang around nightclubs, pubs, bars, restaurants for the closing time, just to prey on women.
0: Really?
3: Yes.
1: I've seen it.
3: Yes, they prey on women who are, they think they're drunk, or they're walking home by themselves, or maybe even waiting for a cab to pick them up. Mm. So these people are there. Mm. And what this is designed to do is to try and get those people off our streets so that people can go out and enjoy the nighttime economy as we want them to do, feeling safe, feeling they can go back home safely to their families and their loved ones.
1: Yeah, it's such a difficult position because, of course, it's not illegal to stand near a nightclub and try and pick up a girl. Mm-hmm. But there is clear predatory action that is going
3: absolutely.
1: On. I've seen it in Leicester Square, where people are sort of just following girls and just saying things that clearly they are showing no interest in the bloke, and he's just following them and continually talking. I suppose it's situations like that that this new powers could affect.
3: I mean, just to make clear, I don't envision any police officer, because they've got plenty enough on their hands to just go and start asking random people, you know, that kind of question. I don't think that's the case as well. It will be intelligence led, but we have to also recognize that there are some very dangerous people out there. They do prey on the vulnerable, and they know where vulnerable people are likely to be, and this is designed to try and dissuade those people from going out there attacking people, assaulting people, and harassing people. That's what I expect this is going to be doing.
0: Mm. Okay, I'm playing devil's advocate here, obviously. I'm the only female on the panel here, but in those circumstances, completely understand. But is there a danger here that we are criminalising young men who might, you know, see a young lady they fancy, just sort of like walking past and say, just want to talk to them, want to start a normal relationship as opposed to sexually harassing them? Is there a danger that by going up to a young woman, a young boy, could say, you know, you look lovely today, you know, that sort of thing? Is there a danger we're criminalising that kind of behaviour?
3: Dawn, I'm sure you will not be upset by anyone saying that you look stunning in your green. I don't think that's happening here. However, when it gets to a point when somebody's like, you know what, thanks for the approach, but no thanks. At that point, a no means no. Leave me alone means leave me alone. And I think we need to have a situation in society where we accept that it's okay for a male or a female to chat up a male or a female. That's fine. However, when it gets to a point where I say, look, you know what, just leave me alone. Thank you very much. We need to support them in their decisions.
0: Mm. Yeah. And first, I have to ask, is this behaviour from men getting worse on the streets of London and indeed our other capital cities?
3: I think, unfortunately, I've got to say from my experience, some people just don't understand the importance of boundaries anymore. Mm. And they become quite like stalking you on the streets, and they just won't leave you alone. And women especially do feel very, very vulnerable and afraid of this. And I think this is just about trying to put support behind them, knowing that, look, if you report this, there is a measure, even if it doesn't meet the criminal threshold for sexual harassment, but there is something that the police can do rather than say, well, it doesn't meet the threshold, so there's something we can do about it.
1: More often than not, I've seen that it does tend to stem from people who originate from different cultures.
0: Exactly the same question.
1: Could it be that one of the reasons this seems to have got a little bit worse in recent years, that we've had an enormous number of people who have not grown up understanding the English or the British way of doing things, and that has influenced this?
3: There may well be that, but I think overall, let's just be quite clear, irrespective of the culture, race, religion of the person, when a woman says, I really don't appreciate the kind of attention you're giving me, the police need to have all the instrument they can have, even if it does not meet that threshold of a criminal offence, for them to be able to intervene and actually take action on the spot, rather than waiting to take her to the station, so they can actually put an FBI and a fixed penalty notice in place. But look, there may well be an argument for what you're making, but I couldn't possibly make that myself.
0: Very interesting. Because I mean, there was a case recently where someone from a completely different culture, where women are not even third class citizens, they're less than animals, and he described rape as, well, it's just sex, isn't it? That kind of culture.
3: Yeah, that's sad. And look, we are now in a society where, unfortunately, people just do not understand boundaries anymore. And I think that is part of the problem we face. And, you know, I don't think it's a culturally specific thing, but there are some societies where the attitude to women generally is not the same as we have in the UK. And that is something that the police are trying to tackle with here.
1: Yeah. Okay. Well, Festus Akinpinsoye, thank you very much indeed for talking through these new powers for our police.
0: But I'm very curious to let you, I'm the only girl on this panel at the moment, woman, obviously, but let us know what you think, especially women watching today at gbnews.com/yoursay. What do you think about this one? Very curious to let you know your thoughts.
1: Well, this is Good Afternoon Britain on GB News. Plenty more still to come.
0: Yes, England's next match against Mexico. It kicks off at 1 a.m.
1: Next match.
0: I can't even talk straight anymore. England's next match against Mexico kicks off at 1 a.m. here in the UK. So what's the best way to stay awake? An early night or just stay up through the night? We'll be getting all the top tips from a sleep expert next.
1: But if you're in search of some holiday sunshine, perhaps not quite as far as Mexico, here's the weather on the continent.
2: Ready to soak up that holiday sunshine?
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23: The hot weather and thunderstorms across eastern areas of Europe will slowly start to ease this weekend, but still very hot for Italy and Greece through the next few days. Temperatures in the high 20s for the Canary Islands as well as Madeira through Friday. Reasonably warm across Spain and France. We can see across parts of Italy and towards Greece. Very thundery rain. Temperatures in the mid-30s through Friday. Perhaps a little higher than that inland, but it does become a little bit cooler through the weekend and into next week. Bye-bye.
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2: Afternoon, Britain. It's now coming up to 11 minutes to 2. Well, let's call it a rough 10 to 2. But in case you hadn't noticed, the World Cup is in full swing. And many of you may be struggling to cope with some of the match kickoff times.
3: Yes, I just about coped with the 5 o'clock last night. However, England now play Mexico in the next match, which takes place on the 6th of July at 1 a.m. in the morning.
2: Yes.
3: People across the nation are planning to tune in, and this afternoon we're finding out the best tips to how to cope with this weird kickoff time. So let's talk to a sleep specialist and director of a Good Sleep Clinic, Dr. Maya Sheffield. Hi, Maya, thank you so much for joining us today. Maya, okay, 1 o'clock kickoff. How do we cope with it? Do we stay awake? Do we set our alarms? What's the best way to deal with this?
4: I know, it's a really good question, and I know so many people who want to stay up for this one. It's all about the preparation when it comes to this one. So actually, it's best not to go to sleep and then wake up. And partly the reason for that is because if you go to sleep for a good couple of hours and then you wake up, you're going to feel terrible. Mm. And actually, we know that naps generally, we do better when naps are under half an hour. If you have anything over that, generally we have something called sleep inertia, which basically means you feel groggier and almost like the costs outweigh the benefits. So I would say if you can, the best thing you can do is on Monday afternoon, if you can convince your boss to early afternoon, have a nap. 20 minutes would be perfect early afternoon. And then, you know, you'll be set for when the 1 o'clock kickoff comes. So that's the best thing that you can do for sure. But I know it's not always possible for everyone.
2: I have never been someone who's been able to nap.
3: No,
2: full on sleeping, or I am so jealous of people who can just rest their eyes and doze off for a bit of time. But Maya, am I right in saying that the way that in medieval times people in this country slept was in a two-stage cycle? You'd sleep for a bit, then you'd wake up in the middle of the night, have some food, procreate, do whatever else you wanted to do, and then you'd have another sleep again. I mean, could we not do that?
4: Yeah, I mean, you can give it a go. You're right. That definitely is one of the theories that actually that's how we've kind of evolved. The problem is that most people don't tend to get sleepy until around sort of 11 o'clock, half 11, something like that. And if you're managing to have just an hour and a half, you're going to be waking up probably right in the middle of a really deep, slow wave sleep that you're really sort of hard to rouse at that point. So generally speaking, it's quite hard to do that. But, you know, you can do something else called sleep banking, where actually for the nights before you wake up on the Monday, so on Saturday night and Sunday night, you just put your wake up time and your bedtime back by half an hour. And it means that when you wake up on Monday, if you can wake up a little bit later on Monday, your body has kind of shifted its circadian rhythm, its internal body clock, just so that it's suited to waking up a little bit later and going to bed a bit later. So it means that you can kind of be a bit more alert for the 1 o'clock kickoff. But there's all sorts of other things you can do as well, just to kind of keep alert. You know, meals is a really good one. So actually making sure that you're having your main meal well before midnight, so you're not kind of feeling too groggy. Light is one of the best ways that our body and our brain understands what's daytime and nighttime. So make sure that you keep all the lights on really bright. And, you know, generally speaking, I know everyone likes to have alcohol or maybe they like to have some snacks. But I would say if you can, like, try and keep that to the beginning of the match. And then as you're going through the match, then you can kind of ease off a little bit so that you're not at the end of the match just pumped and really finding it difficult to fall asleep. Because I think that's the biggest issue here. I think at 3 a.m. or whenever the match finishes, I think everyone's going to really

0: struggle to fall asleep.
1: I didn't realise we were going to get such good advice. No, I need to be taking notes of on this. That there are some people who think that sleep banking could be, or that you can just catch up on sleep, sort of the next night. I mean, if you miss a bunch of sleep, then you can just sort of... Does it work like that? I mean, am I sort of fingers crossed hopeful that it can?
0: Yeah, and you kind of can, actually, you know, to a certain degree. There's this thing called social jet lag. And, you know, if you're somebody that generally manages not to get the sleep you want during the week, and then you kind of catch up at the weekend, that can work. It has some downsides. And if you have lots of sleep at the weekend, it can mean that come Monday morning, actually, your sleep can then suffer a little bit. And what I'd say is that after the match, if you're somebody that's thinking, do you know what, I'm going to see if I can put my alarm back, get up a little bit later, you can do that. But the only problem with it is it has a real knock-on effect to the next day and the next day. And I tend to say, you know what, just suck it up. We know that we're going to have one bad night. Just, it's the World Cup. Just be okay with it. And then the next night you can catch up.
2: Maya, thank you so much. That's Dr. Maya Shadell there with some really, really useful advice. Mm. And if we have an afternoon nap, Tom, on Monday after watching the game, be in the middle of the show. Could be done. Maya, thank you so much for joining us. Thank you.
1: Well, this is Good Afternoon Britain on GB News. Do stay with us. Lots more to come after your latest weather forecast.
3: Today, clouds overhead, total zen within. 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
4: Yes, it's time for your latest weather update from the Met Office here on GB News. Very good afternoon to you. Plenty of sunshine today and tomorrow. Most places, again, fine and bright. A little bit warmer than today. There will be some rain edging into Northern Ireland. A few showers still around this evening. Still quite windy across the far northeast as well. But the blustery conditions slowly easing. A few showers just pushing into western Scotland overnight. But nothing too heavy. Most places having a dry night. Lengthy clear spells. A little bit fresher than last night as well. Temperatures dipping down to about 10 to 13, 14 degrees Celsius. On to Friday, and for most, it's going to be a fine day by and large. There'll be some cloud around, but quite a bit of sunshine on offer. Main exception to that, certainly initially, will be western Scotland. There will be quite a bit of cloud here and a few showers, perhaps also the odd shower pushing up towards Shetland, but the wind's not as strong as today. Some sunny skies across northeast Scotland. A dry, bright start for Northern Ireland, but the cloud is going to be increasing here through the day. For England and Wales, patchy cloud here and there, but generally a dry and fine day with plenty of sunshine to come. As we go through the day, as I mentioned, this line of thicker cloud with some rain will just creep its way up across Northern Ireland. So things turning a bit damp and drizzly here. We'll keep a few showers going into the western side of Scotland, but most places, I suspect, will be dry. Sunny spells across eastern, southern Scotland, most of England and Wales. And in that sunshine, a bit warmer than today. Temperatures up quite widely into the mid-20s over the Midlands and down across the southeast. 27 Celsius is possible. Cooler with the or damp weather. And it is going to be a fairly damp and dismal end to the day across much of Northern Ireland. That rain and drizzle then spreads into central and southern Scotland and parts of Northern England during Friday evening. We'll keep outbreaks of rain going in parts of Scotland, particularly northern Scotland this weekend, but certainly across much of the south, plenty of sunny spells, and it is going to get a bit warmer as we go through this weekend as well.
3: Today, clouds overhead, total zen within. 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
5: I've been in Westminster for a long time, but I know that though power may be here, its effect on people's lives is across the whole of the country. 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That's State of the Nation, Monday to Thursday, 8 to 9 o'clock. 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
7: 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UK only. Entrance must be 18 or over. Lines close at 4pm on the 21st of August. 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
1: Good afternoon, Britain. It's 2 o'clock on Thursday, the 2nd of July. I'm Tom Hull.
2: And I'm Dawn Neeson. The ringleader of one of the most notorious Rochdale grooming gangs has been released from prison. The government says that they will be doing everything in their power to deport foreign criminals.
12: I think it's absolutely right that we should leave no stone unturned. I know my colleagues in the Home Office and Foreign Office will be doing everything they can to get this man out of our country.
1: Elsewhere, we're about to hear the Court of Appeal's decision on whether the sentences given to three boys spared custody over the rape of two girls were unduly lenient. GB News reporter Sam Francis is live for us at the Royal Courts of Justice.
13: Yes, here at the Royal Courts of Justice behind me, the Court of Appeal are set to rule on what is one of the most significant sentencing cases to come before senior judges so far this year. Three teenage boys spared jail time for 10 counts of rape and 7 of indecent image offences. The question, though, was that sentence unduly lenient? We'll be here throughout this afternoon for that ruling and bring you the very latest as the decision is handed down.
2: And Home Secretary Shabana Mahmood has introduced new rules banning asylum seekers from being housed near schools and nurseries following a rise in sexual offence convictions involving foreign nationals.
1: And Thomas Tuchel has urged parents to let children stay up late to watch England's match against Mexico on Monday night. We'll be debating whether pupils should be given the day off or just a later start to school the following day.
2: And amazing pictures here. A Russian couple have been arrested after scaling the Empire State Building, with the climb ending in a proposal. But is this the ultimate act of love or simply just reckless?

0: Would you climb a skyscraper to profess your love?
1: I wouldn't do it to profess my love, no, because he knows I love him already, so I don't need to bother doing that sort of stuff anymore. But I would love to climb a skyscraper.
0: Would you?
1: I would love to do that. I mean, it didn't end well for King Kong, it has to be said.
0: That's true.
1: It didn't end, but I love these pictures. I love the story. It's completely irresponsible. Mm. But I like climbing. And the thing that got me, I was looking at the pictures, I was looking at the shoes. I mean, one of them is literally wearing Crocs.
0: Yes.
1: And they climbed up the Empire State Building.
0: It reminds me of the Frenchman who strung a wire between the two towers of the former World Trade Center and tightrope walked between them backwards and forwards. There's an amazing documentary about it.
1: Yeah, absolutely. And there's no safety rope or anything.
0: No,
1: just
0: no. And he's just there jumping about, prancing backwards and forwards, and the police on either tower just don't know what to do and just try to coax him back.
1: But the best bit about this story is we've also got the audio to play you later on as well about the police helicopter and the commentary coming from the police helicopter.
0: Realising what's going on.
1: Even more hilarious, to
0: goodness
1: be honest.
0: Me.
1: It's not hilarious. It's incredibly reckless, and no one should be encouraged to climb high buildings.
0: But so if you're thinking about doing it, sit back down on the sofa.
1: Exactly. Keep us company still. Don't go anywhere just yet. gbnews.com/yoursay or scan the QR code is the way to get in touch. All of that coming up after your news headlines with Karen Walker.
2: Dawn Tom, thank you. It's 2:03. Here are your latest headlines. The ringleader of the Rochdale grooming gang has been released from prison despite calls for him to be deported. Shabir Ahmed, who's 73, was jailed in 2012 for child sexual offences, including rape. Ahmed has been stripped of his British citizenship, leaving him with Pakistani nationality. But officials say a 1971 law prevents his deportation because he is part of a small group of Commonwealth citizens who arrived in the UK more than 50 years ago. It's understood Ahmed is now in secure accommodation, wearing a GPS electronically to monitor his movements. Downing Street says Keir Starmer has asked the Home Secretary to consider what can be done to deport Shabir Ahmed. But Shadow Business Secretary Andrew Griffith is one of several senior Conservatives arguing MPs already have the power.
3: We should, as a country, be using every sanction in the book to make sure that countries take people back, as well as reforming the ECHR, leaving the ECHR, reforming other aspects of human rights laws to ensure that that can absolutely happen. So nothing's off the table. The visa regime, foreign aid, trade sanctions to make countries take people back, and reforming our own laws to ensure that we have the absolute ability to deport criminals and animals like this.
2: Meanwhile, the Prime Minister has called historical forced adoption a stain on our history as he formally apologised on behalf of the British state. In a statement to the Commons, the Prime Minister said he found it hard to read the testimonies of mothers, children and families affected, particularly as a father himself. An estimated 185,000 babies were taken from their mothers in the 1950s, 60s and 70s. Zakir said many young and vulnerable women were coerced, bullied or misled into believing they had no choice. He said the practices were embedded across local authorities, voluntary and faith-based institutions. Opposition parties are demanding to know what the Prime Minister will cut to fund his £15 billion defence spending pledge. The Prime Minister says the money will come from investment budgets in other areas, including road and energy projects, but the Treasury has only identified £10.3 billion so far. That could lead Andy Burnham, the likely incoming Prime Minister, having to find the remaining £4.7 billion. Opposition MPs say Labour must come clean over where the axe will fall, warning schools and hospitals could lose vital funding. Now, the body responsible for investigating miscarriages of justice have been told to urgently improve its investigations to avoid another scandal like the Andrew Mulkinson case. An independent inspection examined 60 cases and made 34 recommendations. The watchdog found weaknesses, delays and inefficiencies and warned that the Criminal Cases Review Commission lacks proactive quality assurance. Andrew Mulkinson spent 17 years in prison for a rape he did not commit. A review found he could have been freed 10 years earlier if the CCRC had obtained new DNA evidence sooner. The organisation is now committed to tightening the process. And England are through, but only just after Harry Kane spared them from a major World Cup scare against the Democratic Republic of the Congo. The comeback sparked wild celebrations amongst fans watching here at home. Yeah, replicated in pubs across the country, Thomas Tuchel's side fell behind to an early goal and briefly faced the prospects of crashing out, but Kane rescued England and sent them through to a clash with co-host Mexico. It is the first time England have won a World Cup match after conceding first since the 1966 final. Well, speaking after the match, Thomas Tuchel praised his squad's one-of-a-kind belief.
4: Have to keep on knocking, keep believing, keep on doing what we do. We don't give in. That's what this team is about. And we just, like I said, they didn't accept. And it's so good to get this feeling on the sideline as a coach, because while you're trying to support and while you're trying to help to help and support from the sideline, you get this feeling that players are free, players are not anxious. We didn't play with fear. We played with determination, and then we just didn't accept it.
2: And finally, the Princess of Wales has surprised tennis fans who have queued for hours in the hopes of securing a ticket to Wimbledon on the fourth day of the tournament. Catherine, who's patron of the All England Lawn Tennis Club, also joined stewards to help take payments and hand out tickets to lucky people who managed to gain entry after a long wait. She has taken a seat in Court 1 to watch British player Katie Swan as she faces American Madison Keys. With those other latest GB News headlines for now, I'm Cameron Walker. More in an hour.
0: Good afternoon, Britain. We start with some breaking news this hour. And a warning, this contains some distressing content for some viewers and listeners.
1: The former pop star Gary Glitter, otherwise known as Paul Gadd, has been charged with four sexual offences against a girl dating back to 1978. The Crown Prosecution Service have said this includes one count of unlawful sexual intercourse with a girl under the age of 13 and three counts of indecent assault on a girl under the age of 14. Gadd will appear before Westminster Magistrates Court on Wednesday, the 5th of August, in relation to these charges.
0: So just to repeat, that is new charges of historic offences. Paul Gadd charged with four sexual offences against a girl dating back to 1978. This includes one count of unlawful sexual intercourse with a girl under the age of 13. We'll bring you more on this news as we get it.
1: Yes, and in other similar related news, the Rochdale grooming gang ringleader has just been released from prison, with Andy Burnham saying nothing is off the table to deport him.
0: Well, the 73-year-old Shabir Ahmed was freed after serving 14 years for rape and sexual offences against young girls. He was released from prison several years early.
1: Downing Street says they have looked at every route but cannot deport him due to the 1971 Immigration Act.
0: Well, let's speak to our chief political correspondent, Catherine Forster, now, because there's a lot of confusion about the government's position on this. They said one thing this morning. It seems that they might be shifting this afternoon. Where are we?
5: Yes, I think they definitely are shifting. It seems to me that when the Prime Minister's official spokesman told political journalists this lunchtime, basically, there's nothing that we can do because of the 1971 Immigration Act. We cannot deport him. That in fact, was not the line to take. We had Jackie Smith, the Education Minister, telling GB News earlier they were looking at all options. And now Number 10 have put out a statement saying that the Prime Minister, the current Prime Minister, is asking the Home Secretary, Shabana Mahmood, to look at this case in particular to see what can be done, given the outrage, I think, across the country at the fact that this man, jailed for not even his full sentence of 19 years, guilty of horrific rape and abuse of very young, vulnerable women in the Rochdale area, is now back on the streets. And although his British citizenship has been removed from him and he has Pakistani citizenship, we don't seem to be able to deport him him back to Pakistan. Well, James Murray, the health secretary, was speaking a little bit earlier. Let's see what he had to say.
6: What's happened in this case is some of the most horrendous crimes we've seen in recent years in this country. And my thoughts are always with the victims of these horrendous crimes. You know, it's absolutely right that we've stripped this man of his British citizenship. I want to see him out of the country. And I know that my colleagues in the Home Office and the Foreign Office will be doing everything they can to make that happen. I think it's absolutely right that we should leave no stone unturned. I know my colleagues in the Home Office and Foreign Office will be doing everything they can to get this man out of our country.
5: And immediately after that lunchtime briefing with Downing Street, they then did issue a clarification and say the government will always consider all options in these vile cases. We know that Andy Burnham, the guy who's going to be Prime Minister in just over 2 weeks, posted on X yesterday, and he was very clear. He said, like everyone, I want this vile criminal out of the country. Victims must come first. He said that he was calling on the Home Secretary and Foreign Secretary to review all possible options and said there should be nothing that is off the table. Opposition parties, of course, also saying you need to find a way to get this man out of the country.
1: Catherine, so thank you so much. That's GB News Chief Political Correspondent Catherine Forster there for us.
0: Well, now let's turn to breaking news just in. The Court of Appeal has ruled on whether the sentences of three boys who were spared custody, spared prison time over the rape of two girls, whether those sentences were unduly lenient.
1: So let's cross live to GB News reporter Sam Francis, who's at the Royal Courts of Justice for us. Sam.
7: Yeah, good afternoon to you both. Well, the Court of Appeal at the Royal Courts of Justice behind me have just ruled on what is one of the most significant sentencing cases to come before senior judges so far this year. It centres on, as you say, those three teenage boys at this stage, for legal reasons, identified only as X, Y and Z. They were 14 and 15 at the time of the original sentencing in Southampton in May of last year. They were spared jail, handed non-custodial sentences for 10 counts of rape and seven of indecent image offences. And the three boys, the two eldest in that group, were involved in the first two of those attacks. The third boy convicted for related offences to the second attack. And today, the question that the three judges here at the Royal Courts of Justice in the Court of Appeal had to decide is whether that sentence was unduly lenient. And we now know in the last few minutes that the court has, for two of those boys, increased the sentence to 4 years in detention, confirming that the sentence handed down back in May at Southampton Crown Court was, they say, unduly lenient. The boys, though, worth noting, were not here in London today. They were watching on to the verdict from the Royal Courts of Justice via video link at Southampton Crown Court. But let's just take a look back at the original sentence in May of last year. It caused what can be described really as quite widespread anger because of the seriousness of the offences, but also because what many believed was unduly lenient sentence. At the original sentencing in May, Justice Judge Nicholas Rowland said the offences committed by the boys known as X and Y had, he said, crossed the custody threshold, but he also said detention for children should be a last resort. The Attorney General, though, who passed this case on to the Court of Appeal, argued that no sentence other than a detention was appropriate, something reflected by his lawyer, Tom Little KC, who told the court today the original sentence was fundamentally flawed. So we now know, as I say, the two boys handed 4 years in detention, marking really a significant intervention by the Royal Courts of Justice in just how the justice system deals with significant sexual offences where the offenders are themselves children.
0: Well, Sam Francis, thanks indeed for being there for us live at the Royal Courts of Justice. We'll be back with you, of course, throughout the day as we learn more.
1: Yeah, okay. And let's talk now to Reform UK's spokesperson for Home Affairs, Zia Youssef. Zia, good to see you. Thank you so much for joining us today. Zia, it's an awful story, awful day for women and girls in general, to be honest with you. I mean, it seems that the victims of various crimes are still being ignored. What do you make of where we are with this piece of filth that was heading the grooming gang still being allowed? The government saying we can't do anything about it when everybody knows that they can. They are the government.
8: Well, look, there are still politicians in the Tory party and the Labour party continue to claim that Britain isn't broken. And yet, as you've just reported, the ringleader of a Rochdale grooming gang has just been released from jail. And let's go through. I mean, it's difficult to even get your head around how screwed up this is. Number one, he's being released from jail early. All right, so let's talk about that. A Rochdale grooming gang perpetrator, ringleader rather, is being released from jail without even serving his sentence, which should, of course, have been a lot longer. She should never have been allowed to come out of jail. This is a man who was a ringleader in the industrial scale rape of white working class girls. Right, so that's one. Number two, he isn't a British national. He's a foreign national, and he isn't being deported. Number three, I was just reading the account of one of his victims, Amber, who's very upset. Do you know which official and when informed her that her rapist was going to be released? Do you want to take a guess?
0: I'm sure you're about to tell us.
8: Nobody. Nobody did. Nobody told her, the victim. I could go on and on. It makes my blood boil. And then you hear government ministers come on and talk about, yeah, we're gonna do this. And you hear this rhetoric and they call him names. Then you hear Tory shadow ministers. Remember, the Tories had 14 years in power to get ourselves into the position as a country where you can deport people, by the way, who are foreign nationals, who have been convicted of being... I mean, again, it just makes me so angry. Who are ringleaders of the grooming gangs. And what hope do we have as a country? If we cannot even deport a foreign national who was a ringleader in the Rochdale grooming gangs, what hope have we got of deporting the north of 1 million people in this country? Britain is utterly, utterly broken. We're going to be watching this very closely. You know, Andy Burnham has put that tweet out saying that he's directing this person to do this and directing this person to do that and everything's on the table. Well, in that case, he's going to have to declare that his Labour government will leave the ECHR, because you better be certain that if they did try to deport him, then, you know, even if they did amend the legislation, which of course they could do, people keep forgetting that Parliament is sovereign, what's he going to do then? There are lawyers, as we speak, rubbing their hands with glee, being able, salivating about the idea of, you know, using Article 8 or any number of the articles inside the ECHR to keep him here. So let's see if he's actually got the trousers to stick to his word. We're going to be holding him to account for that tweet.
0: Now, that is, of course, a very fair point, that even if the law is changed, and we'll get to that in a second, there might then be further roadblocks. But that's not what the government's saying today. The government's saying that almost the 1971 Immigration Act cannot be possibly amended because it's the act that protects the Windrush generation, which is such a peculiar thing for the Prime Minister's official spokesman to say, almost as if someone came to this country before 1971 or 73, I think it is, the terms of the act, if they came as part of that generation from a Commonwealth country, they can't possibly be deported, even if they're a foreign national, even if they're a convicted paedophile.
8: Which is obviously insane on its face. I mean, look, Parliament is sovereign, and we seem to have lost sight of this in this country. A government, especially one with the size of the majority that Labour has, can absolutely change the law, and it can change the law retrospectively. There is no problem in doing that at all. Now, I would add, and you're right, that's the insanity of, you know, the position initially from the government this morning was that there's nothing we can do about it. And of course, they'll find some excuse or another. But let's not lose sight of the fact that the only thing that I care about, the only thing Nigel cares about, the only thing Reform cares about is that this monster is actually deported from the shores. I couldn't care less about what rhetoric is being used and calling him a monster and calling him vile. Yeah, we know all of those things. We know all of those things. He needs to be removed from this country. And I'm going to say it again. Andy Burnham has just put out, you know, a tweet basically saying he's going to do whatever it takes to get this man deported. We'll be holding him to account for that. Don't worry.
1: Zia, just quickly and finally, why don't they care about the victims? Why don't they care about these 10, 11, 12-year-old girls in some cases?
8: Well, you'd have to ask them that. You'd have to ask them that. You know, the one group of people that appears to be utterly devoid of any, you know, never gets any empathy from the political class in this country. You know, you hear endless sob stories about people coming here from foreign countries, by the way, coming from France on small boats. You hear that all the time across the press. The one group of people that never get any sympathy from the political class are this these poor, predominantly white working class girls who were raped on an industrial scale. And remember, it was covered up. You know, I want to make the point that while Andy Burnham was mayor, not a single, do you know how many, despite evidence of cover up, despite evidence of collusion and even aiding and abetting by government officials, do you know how many police officers and council workers in Greater Manchester have been charged? Not a single one, not a single one. The cover up continues. And again, this is not something we're going to let rest. If you vote for a reform government, one of the first things that I will do as Home Secretary is open the books on all of this and let sunlight be the best possible disinfectant. We will publish into the public domain all of the relevant information, obviously protecting victims' identities, but all of the relevant communication going back through decades so that we finally get to the bottom of this. That you're absolutely right. The victims continue to be betrayed.
1: Zia, thank you so much. That's at Reform UK spokesperson for Home Affairs, Zia Youssef there.
0: Well, now, in lighter news, it's time for the Great British Giveaway. 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
9: 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UK only. Entrance must be 18 or over. Lines close at 4 p.m. on the 21st of August. 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Entries will be pooled. Please check the closing time if listening or watching on demand. Good luck.
0: Good luck indeed. Well, this is Good Afternoon Britain on GB News. Plenty more still to come.
1: There is. Home Secretary Shabana Mahmood has introduced new rules banning asylum seekers from being housed near schools and nurseries. But will this measure the effectiveness in curbing sexual offence rates amongst foreign nationals?
0: Well, all of that and more to come. 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
3: Horse racing icon Frankie Dettori is recovering in hospital after a serious collision in Newmarket on Wednesday evening left him with multiple fractures. The 55-year-old was behind the wheel when another car collided with his vehicle's rear passenger side, sending it into a spin before flipping over. He suffered several fractured ribs and a broken thumb. His management company confirmed he remains under medical supervision while doctors conduct additional scans. Frankie would like to thank the emergency services who attended the scene, together with the doctors, nurses and wider medical team caring for him, the statement said. That's the latest sport. 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
9: Good afternoon, Britain. It's coming up to 2:30. Now, the Home Secretary, Shabana Mahmood, has banned asylum seekers from being housed in new-build homes after a backlash over plans in a development in Shropshire.
10: Yes, indeed. It comes after more than 80 asylum seekers were set to be moved into 20 new-build homes in a very small village in Stokeheath.
9: Well, we're joined now by our political editor, Christopher Hope. Because, Christopher, it does seem like this is a bit of a cat-and-mouse game. Asylum seekers, migrants are being placed in various communities and sort of one by one, maybe it's more like whack-a-mole, the Home Secretary is trying to rule out different areas where they can go.
11: That's right. Who's to blame here? So there's three groups that are doing this, of course. The Home Office are putting them in hotels, or have been, army camps they're moving them into, but also they're moving into communities, HMOs, houses of multiple occupation, or other properties. And this is where it gets controversial, because they then give it to a third party contractor, which then tells councils, you must have this many asylum seekers. Councils who may not have enough properties are trying to find them where to put them, and in this case in Shropshire they put them into a small village, a remote village, frankly. And that's where the row started. These are new build homes. Now, the Home Secretary has now said that the migrants have been banned from being accommodated in new build or what they call luxurious homes, whatever that means. These homes in Shropshire were £250,000 each. 80 asylum seekers housed there. Also, the rules apply, according to reports, being housed near schools or nurseries. So, yes, we need to put these migrants somewhere, but it's the places they can get to are getting smaller and smaller. And there's bad news for the people living near those homes on screen now, who are upset about migrants living there, because this only applies after the event. So the government has confirmed this morning that migrants living in those buildings will not be removed by the Home Office.
10: Christopher, many of the one family for sure that have been moved into those homes don't even want to be there themselves. They're not happy there. They want to be moved. They say they're too remote.
11: Well, that's a problem. I've been talking to Mark Pritchard, who's the MP for the Rekin, the Tory MP. He represents people living near to this community. It is very, very remote. I mean, I think it's a half an hour walk to facilities. I'm not sure there's a bus there. Of course, migrants living there are free to come and go. They're not in prison. They're not forced to remain where they are, but they have to go out and about to try and get food and provisions to live there. It's obviously, frankly, completely inappropriate for people arriving here claiming asylum to be living there, but maybe that's all Shropshire Council can do. But it seems that Shropshire Hertfordshire Council are also complaining about this. And who's in charge here? Is it the third party company, the government, the council? It's not clear, and into that falls uncertainty. Then you have these people being imposed on people living nearby going, why is this happening? And then they're saying, we don't know who they are. We don't feel safe if they're living there. That may not be fair on the migrants, but of course, we don't know where many have come from or their history. And so people are reacting as they see it logically. Well, I don't feel safe in where I live now.
9: Mm, wow. Indeed. Well, Christopher Hope, thank you indeed for joining us there live from Westminster.
10: Yes, and by the way, that's an opinion they are perfectly entitled to, and being concerned does not make you a racist, as we had a human lawyer, a rights lawyer, implying earlier on. In any case, GB News have asked Serco for comment, but they are yet to respond in a statement the Home Office have said...
9: New homes should never house asylum seekers. Earlier this year, the Home Secretary introduced robust processes to ensure new build sites like Stoke Heath can never be considered a again.
10: Okay, this is Good Afternoon Britain on GB News.
9: How far would you go for love? Well, one Russian couple have been arrested after scaling the Empire State Building in Manhattan for a rooftop proposal. All of that and much more to come after this short break.
1: Hello, welcome to your latest weather update from the Met Office here on GB News. A fine day out there for most, sunny spells around, quite windy, particularly in the northeast, and the warmest weather across the southeast of England. We started across the south of this weather front, quite a grey, murky start, particularly in the southwest of England. The mist and low cloud clearing away as that front pulls away to the south, taking the outbreaks of rain and drizzle with it. So brightening skies across the south, bit of cloud further north and west, some showers certainly in western Scotland, quite brief. Easy from Northern England across Northern Ireland and Scotland, the strongest winds across the far northeast. Really quite a windy day from Aberdeenshire up to the Northern Isles. Quite wet in Shetland as well. Temperatures close to or above average. High teens, low 20s, but in the southeast, 25, 26, feeling quite warm through the afternoon. And it's quite a pleasant summer's evening here, right across the south of England, south Wales, lots of sunshine. The wind's fairly light, a bit more cloud further north, but even here too, most places dry and bright to end the day. The breeze continuing to ease. One or two light showers possible across the north of Northern Ireland and into northern Scotland. The rain by this evening pulling away from Shetland, still quite windy, but those winds continuing to ease down all the while through this evening. Most places then will have a dry evening leading into a dry night and a clear night as well. Some cloud at times drifting into western Scotland. One or two showers possible here, but to say most places will stay dry. Quite a fresh, quite a comfortable night. Temperatures dipping down to 10 to 13 Celsius in most towns and cities, perhaps a little higher in the bigger cities across the south. On to Friday, and again, for most places, fine, with some hazy sunshine, certainly for most of England and Wales. A bit more cloud in western Scotland, one or two showers after a dry start with some brightness. We'll see the cloud thickening in Northern Ireland with outbreaks of rain trickling in here through the course of the afternoon. Temperature-wise, starting to notch up a little bit over the next few days.
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13: Good afternoon. This is the latest AI travel news from gbnews.com. The M73 northbound slip road at Junction 2 Baileyston is currently closed for essential planned maintenance today, which could impact your journey in the area. On the roads in Stockport, there are significant delays on the A57 due to major roadworks also affecting the A628, though congestion is expected to clear shortly. Meanwhile, on the railways, East Midlands Railway is operating a reduced service on key intercity routes, and services by Great Northern are experiencing disruption between Moorgate and Finsbury Park, potentially affecting your commute. For more travel news, go to gbnews.com.
9: Good Good afternoon, Britain. It's 35 minutes past two now. People are calling for children to get a day off school after England's match against Mexico, which kicks off next Monday at one in the morning.
10: German manager Thomas Tuchel, who manages England, by the way, people writing that, I've got it slightly wrong, suggested parents write an excuse so that kids can stay up late to support the nation in the last 16 clash.
9: Well, this afternoon we're asking, should school kids get the day off school? We'll be given a later start on Tuesday after, of course, Monday night's World Cup match.
10: OK, we're joined now by Christine Cunliffe, the principal at LVS Ascot, and teacher and broadcaster, fellow West Ham fan Bobby Seagull. Thank you so much for joining us. Hey, well done, Bobby. OK, Christine, let's start with you. I mean, it's 1 o'clock on the Monday morning. Kids are going to have to get up for school in a few hours' time. Could go to extra time, could go to penalties. Should they be allowed to stay up and watch it and maybe go into school a little bit later the following day?
14: Well, you know me, I'm normally quite a hardliner, but do you know what? I think yes. I know it's going to be difficult for parents, and I know that there's a lot going on here at the moment, but this is a moment where we as a country are coming together. We need that inspiration. We need that spirit. You know, come on, it's summer. Let's just do something a bit different. That's what I think.
9: Okay, that's the opening gambit. Bobby, what do you say?
15: So I'm obviously a massive England fan, nearly as big as a sport West Ham, and I went to the last Euros final in 2021 against Italy. We should have won that. But I'm going to say this, it's the round of 16, guys. It's Mexico. There's a quarter, semi and final. If we get to the final and it's really late, then yes. But the round of 16, we're almost showing kids in schools that mediocrity, getting to round of 16 is acceptable to take time off school. So I'm going to be a hardline, Mr. Seagull, and say absolutely no way.
9: Okay, Christine, are we accepting mediocrity?
14: No, I do not accept mediocrity, Mr. Seagull, because do you know what? We're all there somewhere. Maybe England, this is it. Maybe this is it for them. It could be the last chance, you know. Maybe that's good. I don't know. I really want them to win. Come on, we want to win. But this is a moment in time. This is what children will remember. This is team spirit. So I think, yes, let's go for it.
10: And Bobby, you could use it as a lesson. It's a bit of a geography lesson. It's a bit of a history lesson about football and a bit of a, you know, a bit of the people of Mexico. What's Mexico like? You could use it in a lesson.
15: Again, the whole World Cup are opportunities to learn, you know, the Democratic Republic of Congo, could learn about Panamanian history. But I'd say to this, if you're a parent, yeah, you can let your kids stay up and watch it, but they still have to go to school at 8 a.m. the next day. That's life. If you know, in work, you don't clock in, you don't get paid. Don and Tom, if you don't turn up and work on Monday, you still, you know, you get docked, you get punished. So kids, watch it, but at your own cost.
10: Okay, Christine, how much do you think this might be to do with some of the teachers wanting to maybe go to work a little bit later the following day as well?
14: Well, I think we're all right because the two schools that I oversee are actually broken up for the summer holiday, so it's not an issue for me. But I, you know, come on, it's a beautiful weather out there. We work so hard throughout the year. You know, there's a tremendous amount of pressure. The exams are over. What is the harm? Come on, guys, lighten up a bit. And we've got not going on in this country right now. It's pretty miserable. So come on, let's cheer for the team.
9: Bobby, is there a fair point here that actually these last few weeks in the summer, is anyone doing any work at school anyway? I know that I certainly wasn't at this time of the year. It's all school trips and sort of, I don't know, like sort of fun and games. It's out there on the fields. It's not so much sweltering in a classroom.
15: Some would say maybe 10, 15, 20 years ago, or maybe 5 years ago for you when you were in school, you're so young. it would have been that teachers 15. Would have been more relaxed. But nowadays, there's so much pressure on teachers and on teacher governors to deliver education that in the schools that I've taught at, state sector, but I've been to Eton as a sixth form scholar, teachers are told, teach to the final whistle. Like a football player, you can't like slack off in the 90th minute. Things might turn around. So teachers are told, as much as you can, teach till the end. So we can't be making excuses for the Mexico game, unfortunately.
10: Bobby, just quickly, are you actually working on the Monday yourself?
15: Myself? I'm a part-time teacher, so I'm taking Monday off.
9: There
15: I'm not getting paid, though. I'm not getting paid.
9: We've got to get Christine to come back on that one.
14: Well, Bobby, I tell you what, you're not working. I can get some time off. Let's go and have a beer and watch it, shall we?
15: Yeah, let's do that. So, cheering it on. Till the next time, we need another game off.
9: Well, when you two go watch it together, I hope you're sending a selfie for us here live on GB News. Well, thank you very much indeed, Christine Cunniff and Bobby Seagull. What a good spirited debate.
10: Brilliant, absolutely. If only all debates ended up in the agreement to go and have a beer, that the politics would be so much better, wouldn't it?
9: Yeah.
10: Okay, this is Good Afternoon Britain on GB News. Lots more coming up on the show.
9: Yes, a Russian couple have been arrested after scaling the Empire State Building. Forget this, a rooftop proposal. Well, all of that and much more to come after your, after we have a look at some of the weather in Europe.
16: Ready to soak up that holiday sunshine?
17: Won't we need some cover?
16: No worries, all sorted.
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19: The hot weather and thunderstorms across eastern areas of Europe will slowly start to ease this weekend, but still very hot for Italy and Greece through the next few days. Temperatures in the high 20s for the Canary Islands as well as Madeira through Friday. Reasonably warm across Spain and France. We can see across parts of Italy and towards Greece. Very thundery rain. Temperatures in the mid 30s through Friday. Perhaps a little higher than that inland, but it does become a little bit cooler through the weekend and into next week. Bye-bye.
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9: Good afternoon, Britain. It's coming up to 3:15 and some breaking news for you in the last hour.
10: Yeah, two 15-year-old boys who were spared custody for rape have been sentenced to 4 years detention after the Court of Appeal ruled their sentences were unduly lenient.
9: Well, we're now joined by the Shadow National Security and Safeguarding Minister, Alicia Kearns. Thanks indeed for joining us, Alicia. This is going to be some welcome news that finally there will be some prison time.
0: It is an enormous relief, but how did it take so much of a fight to get us here? You know, Kieran, my colleague, and I both referred this as unduly lenient as soon as we became aware of the case. The judge made some appalling decisions. First of all, the things such as the fact that they had ADHD and anxiety should somehow mean they shouldn't go to prison. Comments he made that even though they brought a knife to the premeditated gang rape of a girl, that, oh, the knife was only going to be used to rip her leggings. But even the language, he called the two girls who were survivors young women, and he called the boys, boys, as if they were somehow more innocent or youthful or exuberance of youth. These are traveller boys who twice tricked young girls into coming and meeting them in secluded areas, gang raped them, filmed it, and put it on social media. And finally, and their sentences are too short for my mind, but 4 years each minimum they will serve. And that is absolutely right, and at least some semblance of justice for those poor girls.
10: Alicia, we've been speaking an awful lot on the show today about the abuse, the sexual abuse, the rape of young women and girls. This is one of those stories that really illustrates where we are. Is it simply that we just don't seem to care about the victims in stories like this anymore?
0: I think all of us do care because I think all three of us would have felt very acutely a sense of anger. But also, as a woman, you feel there's almost a prickling at the back of your neck, that feeling that you get when somebody's following you down a street and you're not sure if you're safe or not. I think we have an epidemic of misogyny in our country. I think we have an epidemic of men thinking they are entitled to both women and men's bodies, that they can take whatever the hell they like. And we are seeing this from the Epstein cases we're now hearing about, but also from people like Andrew Tate. And just while I touch on him, I do want to point out that I've asked the government to extradite Andrew and Tristan Tate to the UK on multiple occasions over the last 2 years. It is a political decision to allow two men who have potentially and most likely trafficked and raped women around the world to continue to live their lives freely rather than bring them here to the UK to face justice. What message does that send? Mm-hmm. We must be absolute on this. No one has a right to your body unless you want to consent and you want to have a relationship with them in some way. And we have an epidemic of people thinking that women's bodies and also men's bodies are just there to be taken by whoever wants them.
9: Now, back to the case that we began this conversation on. This extraordinary original ruling will have shocked many people. Many people might be learning just some of those details that you outlined for us today. The fact that ruling will have shocked many people. Many people might be learning just some of those details that you outlined for us today. The fact that

0: And things you need to take into account. But these two boys are serial gang rapists. They did it more than once, months apart. And if you are smart enough to trick a girl into coming to a secluded area, smart enough to tell her to leave her phone behind, to leave her AirTag behind, and smart enough to then prosecute it, then you deserve to face justice. But there is an issue, actually, even within the system. I had another case recently, a illegal immigrant who was a 23-year-old man who raped a young girl. I reported that sentence again as unduly lenient. And this time, unfortunately, the government came back and said that they agreed with the judge that the illegal immigrant who prosecuted the rape was too immature to face a tougher sentence and that he had good character. My question to the government was, how does someone who landed on our shores 6 months ago have any evidence of good character? First of all, he came here illegally. That is automatically a sign of poor character. But secondly, are they really saying that 23-year-olds aren't old enough to face justice? Yes, they are. And that's terrifying. This government wants to change it so that if you are 25 and younger, you are treated as a child in the criminal justice system, and they want to up the age at which you can face any criminal responsibility at all for any act, and that is wrong.
1: Mm. Alicia, the two boys in this case were from the travelling community. Do you think that might have had any influence on the judge's sentencing?
0: I don't know if they did, but I do have serious concerns about the treatment of women and girls within the community, and I think too many people are afraid to speak out. I remember growing up watching documentaries about the culture of grabbing, which is automatically grabbing a young girl and doing what you see fit with her, and then she may have to marry you or not. You know, it's up to the boy whether he wants to or not, having already grabbed a girl and done whatever he wants sexually with her. We also have major issues with young girls being taken out of education far too soon and essentially just being groomed to be wives at home who will consent and do as they are told. There is a big issue of that culture within our country, and I think we have to challenge it. And so I do have big concerns about it. There's no evidence of that having featured in the sentencing in this case. If I'm wrong, then obviously I'll put my hands up. But that is a bigger concern for me, is some of that culture around the treatment of women and girls.
2: It does seem that we have a general expectation that men who do wrong will serve time. And yet, in some ways, we find carve-outs when there's a protected characteristic involved, when they're from a particular ethnic minority. It does seem that time and time again, this does feature in people's decisions, that perhaps you don't get quite as much scrutiny. I mean, we've seen this with the grooming gangs over decades, that people were tiptoeing around the ethnic makeup of those committing the crimes, and this let people get away with it.
0: Absolutely. And that's an enormous problem, less within the official guidance and this kind of statutory guidance, but more in terms of how people actively choose to police. And actually, we're talking about people self-policing. Mm. It is absolutely wrong. I do not care where you come from, how long you've been in this country. If you are a risk to women and girls or to anyone else, you should be put behind bars. And actually, in this case, the judge actually said that there was a high risk that these two boys would go on to harm women. And yet they still chose not to put them in prison, because one of the things he mentioned was they have positive hobbies and they behaved really well during the trial. So, you know, let's just let them wander around our streets. It was a safety risk to release them, and I'm relieved that they're now going to face some sort of justice.
1: Alicia, thank you so much for joining us today. That's a Shadow National Security and Safeguarding Minister, Alicia Kearns, there, with some very strong words, and understandably so.
2: Yeah.
1: I mean, it's surely, I mean, it's not just women and girls issue here. It's
2: no.
1: The men and boys that love us and care for us.
2: But of course, it's important to say that if you've been affected by any of the issues included in this show, and there have been a lot of them, you can contact the NSPCC helpline. That's 0808 800 5000, 0808 800 5000, or indeed Rape Crisis England and Wales is on 0808 500 2222.
1: Yeah.
2: That's 0808 500 2222.
1: Yeah, and please, it has been a tough show, a tough listen for many of you, so please do reach out if you need some help and support.
2: Well, thank you for watching Good Afternoon Britain. To cheer you up in just a moment, it's the one and only Martin Daubney. Don't go anywhere.
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4: Yes, it's time for your latest weather update from the Met Office here on GB News. Very good afternoon to you. Plenty of sunshine today and tomorrow, most places.

0: Again, fine and bright, a little bit warmer than today. There will be some rain edging into Northern Ireland. A few showers still around this evening, still quite windy across the far northeast as well, but the blustery conditions slowly easing. A few showers just pushing into western Scotland overnight, but nothing too heavy. Most places having a dry night, lengthy clear spells, a little bit fresher than last night as well. Temperatures dipping down to about 10 to 13, 14 degrees Celsius. On to Friday, and for most, it's going to be a fine day by and large. There'll be some cloud around, but quite a bit of sunshine on offer. Main exception to that, certainly initially, will be western Scotland. There will be quite a bit of cloud here and a few showers, perhaps also the odd shower pushing up towards Shetland, but the wind's not as strong as today. Some sunny skies across northeast Scotland. A dry, bright start for Northern Ireland, but the cloud is going to be increasing here through the day. For England and Wales, patchy cloud here and there, but generally a dry and fine day with plenty of sunshine to come. As we go through the day, as I mentioned, this line of thicker cloud with some rain will just creep its way up across Northern Ireland. So things turning a bit damp and drizzly here. We'll keep a few showers going into the western side of Scotland, but most places, I suspect, will be dry. Sunny spells across eastern, southern Scotland, most of England and Wales. And in that sunshine, a bit warmer than today. Temperatures up quite widely into the mid-20s over the Midlands and down across the southeast. 27 Celsius is possible. Cooler with the or damp weather, and it is going to be a fairly damp and dismal end to the day across much of Northern Ireland. That rain and drizzle then spreads into central and southern Scotland and parts of Northern England during Friday evening. We'll keep outbreaks of rain going in parts of Scotland, particularly Northern Scotland this weekend, but certainly across much of the south, plenty of sunny spells, and it is going to get a bit warmer as we go through this weekend as well.
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6: 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UK only. Entrance must be 18 or over. Lines close at 4pm on the 21st of August. 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
14: 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I say, "Oh yes, on what?" 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
15: Hello, are you the famous Sue? The whole crew hit me here now. 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
20: 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You just tuned in. 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
4: Very, very good afternoon to you. It's 3 p.m. Welcome to the Martin Daubney Show here on GB News, broadcasting for you until 6 p.m. A cracking show awaits. And here's what's on today's menu. Top story today. Two 15-year-old boys who were spared custody for the rape of two girls in Hampshire have been sentenced today to 4 years detention after the Court of Appeal ruled that their original sentences were unduly lenient. But the sentence of the third teenager will remain the same. Stay tuned to find out why. And one of Britain's vilest rape gang leaders has today been released early from prison. Yet Pakistani paedophile Shabir Ahmed cannot be deported. Andy Burnham claims nothing is off the table. Is it time for the tough talk to end and the rapid deportation to begin? Home Secretary Shabana Mahmood has pledged to ban asylum seekers from being housed near schools and nurseries. With sexual offence convictions involving foreign nationals booming by 62% in 4 years, has Labour finally seen the light?
21: Our children's lives in danger. They play freely around the estate. That has to stop. We leave our doors open because we all know each other. They'll have to be locked. Women walk down the fields with the dogs. Happily, that'll have to stop.
4: Furious locals in Stoke Heath are holding an emergency community meeting this evening to fight the Home Office dumping 81 asylum seekers into £250,000 migrant mansions in their tiny hamlet. We'll be live from a community in crisis. And shocking new analysis published today reveals that white British students are a minority at 27 universities and make up just 23% of students at one Birmingham university. Yet despite this, almost half of these universities exclude white students from so-called diversity scholarships and instead favour BAME students. I'll ask an academic, is it time to axe these anti-white racist schemes? And Henry Novak's vile murderer Vikram Digwar is reportedly terrified of being moved from solitary confinement onto his prison's wing in case he is murdered, like the child killer Ian Huntley. Cowardly Digwar needs constant four-man security. Is this karma for Henry Novak's killer?
22: Keep getting the ball into the right areas and, you know, one of us will have our hero moment, and thankfully for me it was today.
4: Great scorer, not such a great talker. But listen, Harry Kane has reached the last 16 of the World Cup by scraping past DR Congo 2-1. Now the Three Lions face Mexico. And they've only lost twice in competitive matches at the Estadio Azteca since they began playing matches there in 1966. I'll speak to Harry Harris, who was there for the moment. Diego Maradona robbed us with the hand of God. And that's all coming up in your next hour. I'll admit, I'm still bitter about Diego Maradona nicking that goal past Peter Shilton with his fist all those years ago. But revenge could come our way in Mexico City in the early hours of Monday. But on a serious point today, two teenagers who were spared jail because the judge took pity on their low IQ and the fact they were neurodivergent today were finally sent into the slammer. How on earth were they ever spared jail in the first place? We'll be live from the Royal Courts of Justice. We're expecting a press conference from the girls, the teenage girls who were raped by these monsters any moment now. Don't go anywhere. We've got a huge buffet of news for you today. GBNews.com/yoursay is the way to get in touch with us or scan the QR code on your screens now. But now it's time for your headlines with the magnificent Cameron Walker.
0: Martin, thank you. Good afternoon. It's 4 minutes past three. I'm Cameron Walker in the GB newsroom. And as you've just been hearing, two 15-year-old boys who were spared jail for the rape of two girls in Fordingbridge have been sentenced to 4 years detention after the Court of Appeal ruled their sentences were unduly lenient. The boys, known as X and Y, and another aged 14, known as Z, were given non-custodial sentences in May for a combined 10 counts of rape and 7 indecent image offences related to two victims who were separately attacked in the Hampshire town in November 2024 and January of 2025. The two older boys were involved in both attacks, while the 14-year-old encouraged the rape of the second victim. Meanwhile, the ringleader of the Rochdale grooming gang has been released from prison despite calls for him to be deported. Shabir Ahmed, who's 73, was jailed in 2012 for child sexual offences, including rape. Ahmed has been stripped of his British citizenship, leaving him with Pakistani nationality only. But officials say a 1971 law prevents his deportation because he is a part of a small group of Commonwealth citizens who arrived in the United Kingdom more than 50 years ago. It's understood Ahmed is now in secure accommodation wearing a GPS electronic monitoring tag. Residents in Stoke Heath will meet their local MP this evening as anger continues over plans to house asylum seekers in a new built estate. The backlash has now forced the Home Secretary, Shabana Mahmood, to ban asylum seekers from being housed in new built homes. Residents are worried about the impacts on local services and infrastructure, and it comes as figures show the number of migrants arriving in the UK after crossing the Channel in the first half of the year fell sharply compared to the same time last year. And breaking news in the last hour, the former pop star Gary Glitter has been charged with 4 sexual offences against a girl dating back to 1978. The 82-year-old, whose real name is Paul Gadd, is charged with 1 count of unlawful sexual intercourse with a girl under 13 and 3 counts of indecent assault on a girl under 14. The Metropolitan Police says the alleged victim is being supported by specially trained officers. Now Glitter will appear at Westminster Magistrates Court on the 5th of August. Keir Starmer has called historical forced adoption a stain on our history as he formally apologised on behalf of the British state. In a statement to the Commons earlier, the Prime Minister said he found it hard to read the testimonies of mothers, children and families affected, particularly as a father. An estimated 185,000 babies were taken from their mothers in the 1950s, 60s and 70s. And the Prime Minister said many young and vulnerable women were coerced, bullied or misled into believing they had no choice. He said the practices were embedded across local authorities, voluntary and faith-based institutions. And England are through, but only just after Harry Kane spared them from a major World Cup scare against the Democratic Republic of Congo. The comeback sparked wild celebrations among fans watching here at home. Well, Thomas Tuchel's side fell behind to an early goal and briefly faced the prospect of crashing out, but Kane rescued England and sent them through to a clash with co-host Mexico. It is the first time England have won a World Cup match after conceding first since the 1966 final. Well, speaking after the match, Thomas Tuchel praised his squad's one-of-a-kind belief.
10: Have to keep on knocking, keep believing, keep on doing what we do. We don't give in. That's that's what this team is about. And we just like I said, they didn't accept. And it's so good to get this feeling on the sideline as a coach, because while you're trying to support and while you're trying to help to help and support from the sideline, you get this feeling that players are free, players are not anxious. We didn't play with fear. We played with determination, and then we just didn't accept it.
0: Meanwhile, the Princess of Wales has surprised tennis fans who have queued for hours in the hopes of securing a ticket to Wimbledon on the fourth day of the tournament. Catherine, who's patron of the All England's Lawn Tennis Club, also joined stewards to help take payment and hand out tickets to lucky people who managed to gain entry after a very long wait, some since 4 a.m. She also took a seat in Court 1 to watch British player Katie Swan as she faced American Madison Keys. Well, those are the latest GB News headlines for now. I'm Cameron Walker. More in an hour.
4: Thank you, Cameron. Breaking news in this past hour. Two 15-year-old boys who were spared custody for rape, 11 different counts of rape indeed, have today been sentenced to 4 years detention after the Court of Appeal ruled that their sentences were, in fact, unduly lenient. It's an astonishing case. How did it ever get to this position? I'm delighted now to be joined in the studio with the former Attorney General, Sir Michael Ellis, as well as our political editor, Chris Hope. Sir Michael, as we await, there's a press conference due imminently at the Royal Courts of Justice from the two girls' lawyer, that's Charlotte Proudman. We'll go straight to that as and when it happens. Let's just go back in time a bit. These two boys coerced two girls onto wasteland in a park. They brutally raped them. One of them filmed it. The girls believed they were going on a date. And yet, Judge Rowland at the time said that it was unfair. It would be wrong to put them in jail. It should only be considered as a last resort. We must have regard to the objectives of youth justice being used to prevent offending by children and the welfare of the child. QED, they didn't go to jail. Today, that was overturned. That's the right thing to do, right?
2: Yes. And this is what the unduly lenient sentencing scheme is for. It's to correct errors that were made in the court below. The Court of Appeal has clearly looked at all the facts of this case. And I think in this case, Martin, they've made a pretty emphatic determination that the sentence was wrong. This isn't a tweaking exercise here with this sentence. These individuals previously had no sentence of imprisonment, or no detention, I should say, custody. Now they've been given 4 years. That's a big jump. Sometimes with these unduly lenient cases, when the Court of Appeal reassesses them, they add a year or two here or there. This is quite a big jump, and they must have made a determination that the judge in first instance was plain wrong. That's the first point to make. Yes. And the other point to make is, I have to say, when it comes to young offenders between the ages of 10 and 14, it's the current Justice Secretary, David Lammy, wants to do away with any criminal responsibility for people under the age of 14. This is something that he's written a white paper about, that this Labour government has spoken about, and they are talking about. So it would really affect cases similar to this.
4: OK, so Michael, let's go now to the Royal Courts of Justice. Our reporter Sam Francis is there for us. Sam Francis, many people believe these boys should have been jailed in the first place, but now, finally, they lose their liberty.
3: Martin, yeah, good afternoon. Well, we are just outside the Royal Courts of Justice, where this afternoon, as you have been discussing, the Court of Appeal have handed down their ruling on what has been really one of the most significant and sensitive sentencing cases to come before senior judges so far this year. It involves three teenage boys, known for legal reasons only as X, Y and Z. They were 14 and 15 at the time of the original sentencing back in May of last year at Southampton Crown Court. They were spared jail time, handed non-custodial sentences over the conviction of 10 counts of rape and 7 of indecent image offences. The two older boys of that trio involved in both attacks. The third boy, as I say, known as Zed, convicted in relation to that second attack. Worth noting that none of the boys were actually here in London today. They were watching on as the verdict was handed down by the three senior judges here via video link from Southampton at Crown Court, but we now know that the three defendants have been given revised sentences. Defendant X given 4 years in detention along with Y. For Z, no change though to his sentence, and he will remain with that non-custodial sentence as handed down in May of last year. But it was brought to the case here at the Court of Appeal because the Attorney General had said in a statement that he believed the seriousness of the offending was significant enough to put them behind bars. That was also echoed by his lawyer, Tim Little KC, who told the court today that the original sentencing approach was, he said, fundamentally flawed and minimised the harm caused to the two victims. That, however, was strongly opposed by the lawyers for the boys. They argued that the judge had made a careful and lawful decision, taking into account their ages, their background, and the complex needs of the boys. Henry KC, for one of the defendants, said that the original judge had applied the law with conspicuous care and also explained to the court that his client was in the bottom 1% of IQ for children of his age and had what he called a very, very limited understanding of the term consent. Also representing another of the boys, Claire Wade KC, said that the original sentences provided the best opportunity for rehabilitation and for development and would also prevent future offending. But it is also worth noting that victim impact has been a significant part of this process too. I'll just bring you a quick statement from one of the girls who spoke out ahead of this ruling today at the Court of Appeal. She said, and I quote, "The attack has left me harmed so severely that I do not think I will ever be the same." So we're just waiting to hear from Charlotte Proudman, the lawyer for the victims, who's due to come and speak to the media here outside the court in response to that change in ruling today.
4: Sam Francis from the Royal Court of Justice. Of course, we'll get back to the Royal Court there as soon as Charlotte Proudman, the girl's lawyer, comes out. Sam, will come back to you momentarily. Back in the studio here, Sir Michael Ellis. I think it's really, really important, and apologies for there's some could be some distressing content here, for viewers to understand what these two poor girls went through, and then to remember that initially the judge, the KC, took it in his wisdom to spare them jail. So two girls were raped. One, the first girl, aged just 15 at the time, who said she would never, her life would never be the same again, raped three times in an underpass by the River Avon during what she thought was a first date. She was carrying what happened that day with her every day. She said, "I feel like I'm carrying it every day. I wake up with it. I go to school with it. I try to sit exams with it. I try to go to sleep with it, but it is always there." That's the first one. The second girl met the boys at Fordham Bridge Recreation Ground and was raped repeatedly in a nearby field. Video footage seen in court showed her lying motionless on the ground with her face buried in her hands. Let's go back now to the Royal Court of Justice. Oh, they haven't started yet. We will go back when it starts. But Sir Michael, as we wait, that is Charlotte Proudman in the middle. That is the girl's lawyer. When she starts to speak, she's speaking now. Let's go back.
5: Barrister at Proudman's, a law firm that's committed to representing and supporting survivors of sexual violence. I've been asked today to read out a statement on behalf of Jasmine and her family. Today, we welcome the judgment of the Court of Appeal and the fact that justice has finally been done. For more than 18 months, our daughter Jasmine, our family and those closest to us have lived through a nightmare that no family should ever have to endure. From the moment these offences were reported, through the police investigation, the 5.5-week trial, and the original sentencing, the emotional toll has been immeasurable. When the original sentence was handed down on the 21st of May 2026, it left us questioning whether the criminal justice system really serves victims. Today's judgment cannot erase what our daughter has suffered, but it does acknowledge the seriousness of these offences. Yesterday, we heard submissions in court suggesting one of the convicted rapists had become a pariah because of media coverage which had, quote, exacerbated his punishment, end quote. As Giselle Pellico said, shame must change sides. He is not the victim. If he faces public condemnation, it is because of his decision to rape Jasmine. We understand the sentencing guidelines, but we reject the suggestion that a rapist's culpability is reduced because of additional needs. We believe that it is stigmatising to the countless neurodivergent people who would never commit such crimes. It was also suggested that inaccuracies in some media reports, including references to a knife, were responsible for the criticism of His Honour Judge Nicholas Rowland, and that it caused a petition signed by almost 300,000 people calling for his resignation. We do not agree. The public outrage was driven by the boy's horrific crimes and the judge's own sentencing remarks, such as stating rapists should not be criminalised unnecessarily, not using the word rape when speaking to the offenders, suggesting consensual sexual activity is relevant to culpability, in other words, blameworthiness, stating there was no violence, but rape is violent, along with saying it does not reach the high threshold of severe psychological harm. In Jasmine's own words, "I thought the sentencing hearing might help me. Instead, I feel like everything has gone backwards. I feel more trapped than I did before. I feel like I am the one who has been sentenced. I feel like I am the one living in a prison, even though I did nothing wrong. The trial was horrific. I was asked why I had two hands around the perpetrator's penis. I felt like I was being treated like I had done something wrong. Then I had to sit there and hear it suggested that I was lying. That broke something inside me. I have felt like I wanted to die. I've attempted suicide a number of times, and I've been in hospital after an overdose. I feel like I'm surviving, not living. What happened to me has left me harmed so severely that I do not think I will ever be the same." Jasmine's victim personal statement submitted to this court, one of the highest courts in the land, requested a lifetime restraining order rather than the 10 years that had originally been imposed by His Honour Judge Nicholas Rowland. The family and Jasmine welcome the Court of Appeal's decision, providing long-lasting protection and safety. Jasmine, like all victims in the criminal justice system, are not parties. They do not have legal standing. They do not have access to legal aid. Their voice is missing. The criminal justice system needs completely overhauling, and victims need their own advocate in court. We would like to express our sincere gratitude to Dr. Charlotte Proudman and the team at Proudman's for supporting us pro bono and for their tireless work for ensuring Jasmine's voice was heard and for helping us to achieve this result. We also wish to thank Laura Koonsberg and the BBC for giving us a platform to be heard. Attorney General Lord Hermer for swiftly recognising the need for this appeal. And we would like to thank Donna Jones and her team at the Hampshire and Isle of Wight Office of the Police and Crime Commissioner for their unwavering support throughout this process. Finally, we would like to thank our friends and family who stood beside us during this journey. We're also making progress in establishing a foundation stronger than silence, and we are dedicated to supporting other survivors. To survivors, have faith in yourself, seek support, and where possible, do not remain silent. Remember, we are always stronger than silence. And if I may, I'd like to read a statement from my firm, Proudman's. "Today's judgment is a landmark moment for Jasmine, her family, and for every survivor who has watched this case wondering whether the criminal justice system truly understands the life-changing harm caused by rape. While no court can undo the harm that has been inflicted, today's decision will help bolster public confidence in the criminal justice system and send a clear and encouraging message to every survivor deciding whether it is safe to come forward. Violence against women and girls is an epidemic in this country and needs to be tackled. It has been an honour for us to represent and support Jasmine throughout this legal process pro bono. As a trauma-informed law firm founded to represent women and girls who have experienced abuse, we know that justice is about ensuring survivors are heard, believed, and treated with dignity. Jasmine has shown extraordinary courage in pursuing justice despite the immense personal cost. This case has exposed wider questions about how the justice system responds to sexual violence, particularly against women and girls. Those questions do not end with today's judgment. Proudmans will continue to stand alongside survivors, challenge systemic injustice, and campaign for legal reform so that every victim can have confidence that the law will reflect their experiences and expose both the seriousness of these offences and the lifelong impact they have on those who endure them. One case cannot change a system, we know that. But the opportunity this case offers to make a fresh start, genuinely putting victims at the centre of our justice system, must not be wasted. Jasmine is a hero. Thank you.
4: That was Charlotte Proudman there, the lawyer representing the two teenage girls who were raped by the two boys today, who've finally been handed a custodial sentence that was outside the Royal Court of Justice. Just to pick up on a couple of things she said, there's very, very distressing content, some of the graphic content contained therein, but particularly moving was the words of Jasmine. Of course, that's not her real name. She is a minor, but the 15-year-old girl at the time who was raped repeatedly. She said, I thought the sentencing might help me, but instead I feel like the one who is living in a prison. It is I who is the victim. I felt like I wanted to die. In fact, I ended up in hospital after an overdose. I feel like I'm surviving and not living. And so, Mike Ellis, you know, anybody listening to that who's got a daughter, anybody listening to that who's got a heart, would have to say, how in the name of God were these two rapists ever spared jail in the first place?
2: Well, it's clear, Martin, that that was a wrong sentence, because the jump that the Court of Appeal has made is not a transient one. It is not, twiddling with the edges of a sentence. That was a big jump. And to send people to prison for 4 years, or to detention, I should say, technically speaking, with these ages, for 4 years, from not having been incarcerated in the first place, is a very big jump. And by the way, the usual practice is to give a discount when defendants are sentenced in an increase to their sentence under the unduly lenient scheme because of the double jeopardy element. In other words, they've had to go through a sentencing episode twice. So the usual practice is to give them a reduction to take into account that double jeopardy. So the fact that that sentence has been altered in the way that it has is quite significant. Mm. But I also say this, I mean, look, we have to look at the guidelines here. We have sentencing guidelines which judges are increasingly finding difficult to get around. Judges are supposed to have discretion to pass sentences that they feel are appropriate. They're the ones that have listened to weeks in some cases, or hours in other cases, of evidence. Only they can make a proper judgment. And I think we have to bear in mind here that, you know, Crown Court judges, they don't have the ability to speak for themselves. They can't come on the air and talk about their own reasonings and rationales. So we don't have the full picture. But what we do know is the Attorney General has decided that this should have been sent to the Court of Appeal, and the Court of Appeal have increased the sentence markedly.
4: OK, thank you very much indeed, Sir Michael Ellis. We'll have continuing analysis of this case throughout the rest of the show as well, because there is so much to go over. We must now move on to another very, very alarming case, and it's this. Keir Starmer has asked the Home Secretary to review the case of a Rochdale rape gang ringleader amid calls for the law to be changed to allow him to be deported back to Pakistan. 73-year-old Shabir Ahmed was released today after serving just 14 years for rape and child sexual offences against young girls and children. It comes after Andy Burnham asked ministers to review all possible options for his deportation. And to discuss the politics of this first, I'm joined by our political editor, Christopher Hope, and then Sir Michael Ellis. I want to come back to you for your expertise on, indeed, can this law be changed? So this monster can be deported. Chris Hope, let's first start with you. Andy Burnham is about to become our Prime Minister, and he's about to walk into the same old problems that have dogged and tarnished every Prime Minister since the 1980s onwards. The rape gang shame, the scandals have been going on for decades. We've never truly grasped the nettle. This monster has walked free from the Greater Manchester area. You know, in the past, Andy Burnham has said it's fair to deport these rapists. Today, he's saying everything possible must be done. But we've had enough of the tough talk. Can he actually act?
6: The answer is probably no. The government today says that if you look at the 1971 Immigration Act, which protected, they say, Windrush migrants arrived here from the West Indies to help rebuild Britain after the war, they can't unpick it. So basically it means if you arrive before 1973, you are protected from being deported. The government says we looked at every route, and this is for the position we cannot deport someone in this case due to the 1971 Immigration Act. Now, they say this individual has been stripped of his British citizenship. He's on a sex offender's register for life, banned from talking or contacting children, young people, fitted the electronic tag, every movement tracked. But I think people do feel the point about, if you go back to Brexit and the idea of giving power to our elected politicians to do what people want and not hide behind law, hide behind Brussels, it's a case in point. Andy Burnham is saying he wants the Home Secretary to look into it, Shabana Mahmood, he wants the Foreign Secretary, Yvette Cuba, to do something. It seems the government is saying there's not much that can be done. But you heard from Nazir Youssef on GB News earlier, why can't an amendment be made to that act that if you come here and rape children, you are sent back from whence you came?
7: Okay, well, once again, Andy Burnham talking tough, just like so many parliamentarians before him. So, Mike Ellis, that's the big question. Nazir Youssef raised it, I've raised it, our viewers, our listeners, thousands of concerned Brits have raised it. Can the law be changed to deport this monster, yes or no?
2: The law can be changed for future monsters. That's unequivocal. So what Zia Youssef said, and what I said on your air, yesterday, is that there's nothing to stop the government from putting a small amendment into a piece of legislation that's currently going through Parliament and making it, from the date of that law passing, the 1971 Immigration Act, which is being used to stop this particular deportation, is altered.
7: That's moving forward.
2: That's moving forward.
7: But looking at Shabir Ahmed, the grotesque child rapist, the Pakistani paedophile, can it be tweaked or even modified in his specific incidents to get him out? Yes or no?
2: I think they're going to have a problem with that. Because I think it's retrospective. I'm not going to say, because I don't have all of the information, that it's a definite no, but I think they're going to come across a big problem because they'll be trying to, if they change the law, there is an element of retrospectivity there where you're saying you can't go back in time and change the law as it applied when the case happened.
7: Right, so we need to cut through all the froth, all the spin, all the politics, the empty promises, all the tough words, and say, Mr. Burnham, just like every Prime Minister before you, enough of this already. Enough of gaslighting us. You can do something about this. Can you or can you not get this rapist out of our country? Don't tell us all options are on the table. Because Sir Michael Ellis, a former Attorney General, who I trust implicitly, is telling me this is hot air. Hot air. And I think the British public, Chris, are at their wits' end with these empty promises, this nonsense, these paedophiles back into the communities that they've destroyed, living in protected accommodation at the taxpayers' expense, while the children whose lives were desecrated forever don't enjoy such cozzing from state.
6: Andy Burnham gets that.
7: Does he?
6: He gets the pressure on communities. He fought that battle in Makerfield. When he first spoke at Ashton Town Football Club the day after his victory, he talked about what he called HMO Britain. He means House of Multiple Occupation Britain. He means that people are worried about migrants moving into them locally, not sure where they're from, feel their areas are changing. They have got no say over that. Of course, this individual is different to those people, but he understands the pressure and concern raised by local people.
7: We're hearing from Shabana Mahmood, tough new laws, and then we're seeing mansions given away to immigrants. Tough new laws, and we're seeing 15-year-old rapists walking free, you know, and lives being desecrated. New laws, and we can't deport paedophiles. It's a farce.
2: Well, I tell you what should alarm viewers, and that is the obvious buck passing that we're hearing from the Labour government. Because if Andy Burnham is saying, "Oh, Shabana Mahmood, Home Secretary, I'd like you to look into this," Shabana Mahmood is saying to Yvette Cooper, Foreign Secretary, "I'd like you to look into it." Well, you know, frankly, they're all telling each other that they should look into it. The truth of the matter is the law is going to be a problem for them.
7: OK, and I think that's where we're at. But, gentlemen, thank you very, very much indeed. We'll have much more on this throughout the rest of the show. And I should add, if you've been affected by any of the issues included in this programme, I apologise myself because there's some distressing content there, but I just think we need to understand sometimes that the truth has to be spoken so we understand the impact these crimes have. But if you have been affected by any of the issues included in the programme, then you can contact the NSPCC helpline on 0808 800 5000 or Rape Crisis England and Wales. They do magnificent work on 0808 500 2222. Now, still to come, you can run, but you can't hide. Stay tuned to watch the rest of this body cam footage showing a suspected thief's terrible attempt to avoid the police. He put a bag on his head. And also, after the break, the Home Secretary Shabana Mahmood, as we said, has pledged to ban asylum seekers from being housed near schools and nurseries. Now, with sexual offence convictions involving foreign nationals booming by 62% in 4 years, as Labour finally joined the dots. You with GB News, Britain's number one news channel.
8: Yes, it's time for your latest weather update from the Met Office here on GB News. Very good afternoon to you. Plenty of sunshine today and tomorrow. Most places, again, fine and bright. A little bit warmer than today. There will be some rain edging into Northern Ireland. A few showers still around this evening. Still quite windy across the far northeast as well. But the blustery conditions slowly easing. A few showers just pushing into western Scotland overnight. But nothing too heavy. Most places having a dry night. Lengthy clear spells. A little bit fresher than last night as well. Temperatures dipping down to about 10 to 13, 14 degrees Celsius. On to Friday, and for most, it's going to be a fine day by and large. There'll be some cloud around, but quite a bit of sunshine on offer. Main exception to that, certainly initially, will be western Scotland. There will be quite a bit of cloud here and a few showers, perhaps also the odd shower pushing up towards Shetland, but the wind's not as strong as today. Some sunny skies across northeast Scotland. A dry, bright start for Northern Ireland, but the cloud is going to be increasing here through the day. For England and Wales, patchy cloud here and there, but generally a dry and fine day with plenty of sunshine to come. As we go through the day, as I mentioned, this line of thicker cloud with some rain will just creep its way up across Northern Ireland. So things turning a bit damp and drizzly here. We'll keep a few showers going into the western side of Scotland, but at most places, I suspect, will be dry. Sunny spells across eastern, southern Scotland, most of England and Wales. And in that sunshine, a bit warmer than today. Temperatures up quite widely into the mid-20s over the Midlands and down across the southeast. 27 Celsius is possible. Cooler with the damp weather, and it is going to be a fairly damp and dismal end to the day across much of Northern Ireland. That rain and drizzle then spreads into central and southern Scotland and parts of Northern England during Friday evening. We'll keep outbreaks of rain going in parts of Scotland, particularly Northern Scotland this weekend, but certainly across much of the south, plenty of sunny spells, and it is going to get a bit warmer as we go through this weekend as well.
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11: Good afternoon. This is the latest AI travel news from gbnews.com. The M6 motorway is closed between Junction 2 and Junction 3 in Northamptonshire, causing significant delays between Junction 1 and Junction 2. There is a traffic collision on the M60 in Salford, resulting in further disruption, and another accident has occurred on the M1 slip road in Hertfordshire. The A92 Tay Road Bridge in Scotland is closed to double-deck vehicles, with a 30 mph speed restriction implemented due to high winds. Additionally, East Midlands Railway and Great Western Railway are experiencing disruptions on various train routes. For more travel news, go to gbnews.com.
7: Welcome back. Time is 3:37. You're with me, Martin Daubney, here on GB News. Now, the Home Secretary, Shabana Mahmood, has introduced new rules today banning asylum seekers from being housed in new build homes near schools or nurseries.
4: Well, the measures were brought in following a backlash over plans to house more than 80 asylum seekers in the new build estate there in Shropshire. Let's now speak with the founder of the Pink Ladies, and of course that's Lorraine Kavanagh. Lorraine, it's always a pleasure to have you on the show, my darling. I tell you what, I'm a bit confused today, Lorraine, because when people like you and the Pink Ladies spent last summer protesting that you felt concerned that asylum seekers being housed near schools was far right. And yet suddenly today, the Home Secretary thinks there's a concern enough to keep asylum seekers from being housed near schools or nurseries. Are you as confused as I am?
12: I am. They're a year behind us, aren't they? They're a year behind us. A year ago, Martin, I was concerned not with the hotels, because they're in one place with security guards. I was worried about the HMOs, and it's all come to light. You tell me any village, town, hamlet, where there isn't a school and a nursery. When they build a village and a school, when they build the villages, they build schools and places, scouts and things like that for children to play. We're about to embark on the summer holidays. So the schools will be closed and the children will be out on the street. Mm. I mean, who's there to enforce it? It's the government, the public have a right to expect that safeguarding is at the heart of government's decision making. And it's not. What they're doing is just turning around and saying, oh, we'll tell them that'll make them all right. We'll tell them that when they pass, they pay 10 grand back. That'll keep them quiet for a little while. Well, I'm sorry, it won't. It will not keep us quiet. And as far as this ECHR, right, I'll pay the fine. Send him back. And we'll pay the fine that we're going to get from ECHR for sending him back. It's a lot cheaper than keeping him here.
4: Lorraine, one of the things we've been talking about continually on this channel for certain, definitely on my show for at least 2 years now, is the propensity. Not everybody who comes from overseas is a sex offender. No one's saying that. But the propensity to offend versus the British population, there is a lot of evidence to suggest, for example, that Afghans, as you know, are 22 times more likely to be sex offenders than indigenous Brits. Eritreans, 20%. They also happen to be some of the highest likely nations to come here on dinghies. And therefore, the highest likelihood to go into communities like Stoke Heath, like all around the nation. And when you look at the facts, the irrefutable fact, this is the Ministry of Justice's own figures, sexual offences involving foreign nationals is up 62% in 4 years. Like, you've been saying that for years. I've been saying that for years. The government's been saying you can't say that, it's racist. And now they're suddenly saying, actually, it's not safe to put them near schools. I mean,
12: I don't care. You can call me racist. I really, really don't care. Because it's been used so flippantly now, it has no meaning. And basically, we haven't forgotten about the hundred thousands of asylum seekers that are on appeal that are being accommodated. Yeah? And I mean, those beautiful little houses, I would imagine those people in that village was watching them be built and had their heart sets on their daughters or their granddaughters moving in there. And the problem is, the Afghans, the Sudanese, they're in groups. They're big groups, even in the military. They're in big groups. So you don't stand a chance when you challenge them because there's too many of them.
4: Okay. Well, we have to leave it there
12: for
4: now.
12: I'm so angry.
4: Look, I think a lot of people are, Lorraine Kavanagh. Thank you very much for joining us on the show as ever. The founder of the Pink Ladies there, Lorraine Kavanagh. And just on that topic, that there is an emergency community meeting this evening in Stoke Heath. We'll be with Jack Carson in about 45 minutes' time to find out what the mood on the ground is there ahead of that crisis meeting. But before that, a Home Office spokesman has told GB News this. New homes should never house asylum seekers. Should never. I didn't say they won't ever, but they should never house asylum seekers. Earlier this year, the Home Secretary introduced robust processes to ensure new build sites like Stoke Heath can never be considered again. Moving on to another legal story today. Prosecutors have been told they must consider unconscious bias before charging minorities. Now, the head of the Crown Prosecution Service is to introduce a new requirement in the code for all prosecutors that they should be mindful of the potential for bias in deciding what action to take with an ethnic suspect. Let's now speak with the lawyer and the partner at Keystone Law, James Tunbridge. James, welcome to the show. A pleasure to have your company. Why on earth does anybody
7: need unconscious training, you should just deal with the criminal in front of you accordingly, forget their colour, and just deal with them on their crime. Are they intimating that the justice system is too harsh against black people, or, as we keep hearing, actually, too soft against them?
13: Well, it's the perfect question. Try and break it down quickly. I mean, I think you've said exactly what the public would expect. Whoever's deciding whether to prosecute should be looking at the facts without fear or favour. If you've committed a crime, doesn't matter what your ethnicity is, pursue you. That's what we expect. I think this is pure politics. I think this is somebody who wants to make a big statement and isn't at all thinking about the practicalities or the realities on the ground. They're passing the buck. He makes a big statement. Let's add this to the criteria of things you have to think about. He'll never think about it again. The individuals now, the prosecutors, in their record keeping and so on, will think, well, how am I going to justify this? Now, if he wants to decide to make training available for all sorts of purposes to ensure that people are being charged without fear or favour, fine. If they think that some of this stuff needs to be considered, fine. But that's in the training. I think we don't need a statement like this. I think it's a sticking plaster. I think it's a diversion tactic. I think what matters is, without fear or favour, you'll prosecute those that commit crimes.
7: But James, the Crown Prosecution Service drew up a so-called race action plan after their own evidence they claim showed that defendants from ethnic minority backgrounds were significantly more likely to be charged for a comparable offence than white British defendants. This sounds like the police saying they're systemically racist. And therefore, if you say this to people in court, to judges, to KCs, are they more likely to become activists to overturn this historic prejudice rather than actually just doing their damn job?
13: Well, that's a difficult one to answer, in the sense that I have no idea how it might affect the mind of a judge. One would hope it doesn't. In fact, all I ever want is the judge to apply the law fairly and properly. And it's up to the lawyers in front of them arguing either side. That's our adversarial system. So, it's concerning if something like that happens. Very hard. You come back to the point, you talk about unconscious bias. Think about the practicalities. The fact it's unconscious makes it difficult to identify and to explain. All of that means that you have nice words, but what we care about is feeling the system is fair and it's properly done. I don't know how these words help.
7: Okay, we have to leave it there. Thank you for your expertise. I appreciate the law and Palmer, Keystone Law, that is James Tunbridge. Thank you. So, Michael Ellis, back to you. Are they implying that our judiciary is racist against black people? Because we hear all the time it's the opposite.
2: What they're saying is, and this is actually outrageous, this is an absolute scandal, because we had an attempt about a year ago from the Sentencing Council to actually officially declare that sentences should be different depending on whether the person being sentenced was black or white.
7: Downgraded.
2: Right. So that, when, if you remember, Martin, Shabana Mahmood kicked off about that, and there was a big political outcry from the Tories and everyone else, and they had to reverse themselves. Right. So this is another attempt, in my view, to get in through the back door. This two-tier, it's basically trying to codify a two-tier justice system. You know, Lady Justice on the top of the Old Bailey is blindfolded for a reason. She's not supposed to be peeking under her blindfolds to see whether the person is black or white. It's supposed to be equal justice. That's why she carries the scales. Equal justice for all. And there's only supposed to be two elements that the CPS consider. Is there a realistic prospect of conviction? And is it in the public interest to prosecute? None of this stuff.
7: Okay, thank you very much indeed. So, Michael Ellis, again, the voice of reason now. A CPS spokesman has told GB News this. The proposed changes aim to ensure that there is no bias in CPS decision making, no matter who the suspect is, so that everyone is treated the same, charging decisions are fair, and suspects and victims get the justice they deserve. The current evidence shows that white British people are less likely to be charged for the same offence than people from most other backgrounds. Coming up next, having reached the last 16 of the World Cup by scraping past Congo 2-1, the Three Lions now head to Mexico City. I'll be joined by a legendary reporter who was there when Maradona robbed us, and I'm still bitter. Meanwhile, if you're in search of some holiday sun, here is a forecast of some of your top European destinations.
14: Ready to soak up that holiday sunshine?
15: Won't we need some cover?
14: No worries. All sorted.
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23: The hot weather and thunderstorms across eastern areas of Europe will slowly start to ease this weekend, but still very hot for Italy and Greece through the next few days. Temperatures in the high 20s for the Canary Islands as well as Madeira through Friday. Reasonably warm across Spain and France. We can see across parts of Italy and towards Greece. Very thundery rain. Temperatures in the mid-30s through Friday. Perhaps a little higher than that inland, but it does become a little bit cooler through the weekend and into next week. Bye-bye.
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8: It's 3:51. Welcome back to me, Martin Daubley, here on GB News. Now, having limped through, let's face it, to the last 16 of the World Cup by scraping past Congo 2-1, the next challenge ahead is mighty. It's Mexico in Mexico City. Let's get straight now to my next guest, the legendary football writer, Harry Harris. Harry, you were there in the Azteca Stadium in 1980. Oh, my God, you're wearing an Argentina shirt. What are you doing?
9: Well, that's because, Martin, we're going to play Argentina in the semi-finals.
8: I like it. But on a serious point, you were there in 86. England are about to go back into the Azteca Stadium in the early hours of Monday. A lot of people are talking about the altitude, about the atmosphere. You've been there. What can England expect?
9: Well, they're not going to have the air con as they did when they beat Congo. Let me tell you this, Martin. It's going to be 7,500 feet above sea level. I've been there. It takes medically at least a week to 2 weeks to acclimatise. They've only got two training sessions. My advice to Thomas Tuchel, if he wants to hear it, is he's going to have to change the system. He's going to have to play a high tempo game. Possession rather than out of possession is going to be key. He needs to play John Stones as an extra man in midfield, Kane up front, Bellingham supporting, but no wingers until the last half hour. That's my advice to him.
8: So the atmosphere is going to be against us in terms of the oxygen, and also the atmosphere is going to be against us in terms of the home crowd. I think there's only going to be about 5,000 England fans in there. And Harry Harris, I believe we've got your press passes from back in the day on the screen. There you are. You went around all of the stadiums back in 86. Of course, England then had a mighty tournament.
9: Well, look, I've been there, got a T-shirt, as you know. I'm also taking my hydration break, which is key to England. Why you need a hydration break in air-conditioned stadiums, I've no idea, but they're going to need it here in the Azteca, that's for sure. It is really unsustainable to be able to play that the English way. Mexico have played five games, won all five games, not conceded a single goal, with a very average team. So England really have to be smart, they have to be clever, and it should be easy enough to get past Mexico if they take the right advice. And the right advice is they're not going to be able to play their normal game.
8: That is because they're run out of puff, they're run out of options, and you know, if we're neutralised by Ghana, if we can be neutralised by the Ivory Coast, but by Congo, beg your pardon, the Mexican's going to be a tough opponent, mate.
9: Well, I think England will win, providing they play the right way. Possession is key. And as I told you, Martin, a long time back now, a few weeks back, England are going to win this tournament, so have faith. I also told you, no Kane, no hope. And he doesn't need to run around. He is a smart operator inside and around that penalty box, as we saw that last goal. Just give him a little space, a little time in the box. He can lead England out and he can play the full 90 minutes because he doesn't need to expend too much energy.
8: All right, Harry, we've got to go, and hopefully this time there'll be no hand of God to rob us. Thank you very much indeed, Harry Harris. Now, stick with us. We've got much more coming up from Stoke Heath. We'll be live in the community in crisis. That's next.

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1: Yes, it's time for your latest weather update from the Met Office here on GB News. Very good afternoon to you. Plenty of sunshine today and tomorrow. Most places, again, fine and bright. A little bit warmer than today. There will be some rain edging into Northern Ireland. A few showers still around this evening. Still quite windy across the far northeast as well. But the blustery conditions slowly easing. A few showers just pushing into western Scotland overnight. But nothing too heavy. Most places having a dry night. Lengthy clear spells. A little bit fresher than last night as well. Temperatures dipping down to about 10 to 13, 14 degrees Celsius. On to Friday, and for most, it's going to be a fine day by and large. There'll be some cloud around, but quite a bit of sunshine on offer. Main exception to that, certainly initially, will be western Scotland. There will be quite a bit of cloud here and a few showers, perhaps also the odd shower pushing up towards Shetland, but the wind's not as strong as today. Some sunny skies across northeast Scotland. A dry, bright start for Northern Ireland, but the cloud is going to be increasing here through the day. For England and Wales, patchy cloud here and there, but generally a dry and fine day with plenty of sunshine to come. As we go through the day, as I mentioned, this line of thicker cloud with some rain will just creep its way up across Northern Ireland. So things turning a bit damp and drizzly here. We'll keep a few showers going into the western side of Scotland, but most places, I suspect, will be dry. Sunny spells across eastern, southern Scotland, most of England and Wales. And in that sunshine, a bit warmer than today. Temperatures up quite widely into the mid-20s over the Midlands and down across the southeast. 27 Celsius is possible. Cooler with the or damp weather, and it is going to be a fairly damp and dismal end to the day across much of Northern Ireland. That rain and drizzle then spreads into central and southern Scotland and parts of Northern England during Friday evening. We'll keep outbreaks of rain going in parts of Scotland, particularly Northern Scotland this weekend, but certainly across much of the south, plenty of sunny spells, and it is going to get a bit warmer as we go through this weekend as well.
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4: Good afternoon. 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The A92 Tay Road Bridge is closed to double-deck vehicles due to high winds, with a speed restriction of 30 miles per hour in place for all other traffic. Westbound on the M4 between Junction 24 Caldera and Junction 26 Malpas, congestion is building. In Stockport, the A57 is experiencing delays because of major roadworks affecting both the A57 and the A628. These are expected to clear by approximately 4:30 this afternoon. And on the trains, East Midlands Railway and Great Western Railway are reporting disruption on various routes. For more travel news, go to gbnews.com.
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6: 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Entrance must be 18 or over. Lines close at 4 p.m. on the 21st of August. 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
8: Very, very good afternoon to you. It's 4pm. Welcome to the Martin Daubney Show here on GB News, broadcasting for you until 6pm. A cracking show awaits, and here's what's on today's menu. Today's top story. Justice has been served. Alas, there's two 15-year-old boys who were initially spared custody for the rape of two teenage girls in Hampshire have today been sentenced to 4 years detention after the Court of Appeal ruled their original sentences were unduly lenient, but the sentence of the third teenager will remain the same. He will keep his liberty. We'll have the full details. And one of Britain's vilest rape gang leaders has today been released early from prison. Yet Pakistani paedophile Shabir Ahmed cannot be deported. Andy Burnham claims nothing is off the table. But is it time for the tough talk to end and the rapid deportation to begin? And the Home Secretary Shabana Mahmood has pledged to ban asylum seekers from being housed near schools and nurseries. With sexual offence convictions involving foreign nationals booming by 62% in just 4 years, as Labour finally joined the dots.
9: Our children's lives in danger. They play freely around the estate. That has to stop. We leave our doors open because we all know each other. They'll have to be locked. Women walk down the field with the dogs happily. That'll have to stop.
8: Yes, furious locals in Stoke Heath are holding an emergency community meeting this evening to fight the Home Office dumping 81 asylum seekers into those £250,000 migrant mansions you can see on your screens there, simply dumped into their tiny rural hamlet. We'll be live from a community in crisis with our man Jack Carson. A shocking new analysis published today reveals that white British students are a minority now at 27 universities and make up just 23% of all students at one university in Birmingham. Yet despite this, almost half of these unis exclude white students from diversity scholarships and they favour instead BAME students. I'll ask an academic, is it time to axe these anti-white racist schemes? And Henry Novak's vile murderer Vikram Digwa is reportedly terrified of being moved from solitary confinement onto the prison's wing in case he is murdered, like the child killer Ian Huntley. Cowardly Digwa needs constant four-man security. Is this karma for Henry Novak's killer? And pubgoers in London have triumphed over a Labour-run council which threatened to ban them from drinking alongside the River Thames. Can't we enjoy our quiet riverside pints in peace without tin pots from the town hall poking their beaks in? That's all coming up in your next hour. Welcome to the show. It's a pleasure to have your company. We'll be live this hour from Stoke Heath, a community in crisis. There's a meeting tonight of concerned residents and their parliamentarian, Mark Prichard, reacting to the fact those so-called migrant mansions, £250,000 each worth, have been dumped on them in their community. We'll be live from that. And also a huge victory today for common sense and for women as two teenage rapists who were initially spared jail have now been jailed. I'll be joined in a short moment's time by Donna Jones. She's the Police and Crime Commissioner for the Conservative Party in Hampshire who helped to get that justice served. Hats off to her. Don't go anywhere. We've got a full menu for you today. And later in the show, I'll be joined by Robert Jenrick from Reform UK. Get in touch as usual way, gmnews.com/yoursay is the way to do so, or scan the QR code on your screens now. Now it's time for your headlines, and here's Cameron Walker.
10: Thanks, Martin. Good afternoon. It is 3 minutes past 4. I'm Cameron Walker in the GB Newsroom. The families of two girls who were raped in Fordingbridge, Hampshire, said they are deeply grateful and relieved after the Court of Appeal sentenced their two teenage attackers to 4 years' detention, one victim adding justice has finally been done. Two 15-year-old boys who were spared jail for the rape appeal ruled their sentences were unduly lenient. The boys known as X and Y and another aged 14 known as Z were given non-custodial sentences in May for a combined 10 counts of rape and seven indecent images offences related to two victims. But the lawyer for victim Jasmine, that's not her real name, says the rapist's mental disabilities should not have been a reason to get off lightly.
11: If he faces public condemnation, it is because of his decision to rape Jasmine. We understand the sentencing guidelines, but we reject the suggestion that a rapist's culpability is reduced because of additional needs. We believe that it is stigmatising to the countless neurodivergent people who would never commit such crimes.
10: The ringleader of the Rochdale grooming gang has been released from prison despite calls for him to be deported. Shabir Ahmed, who's 73, was jailed in 2012 for child sexual offences, including rape. Ahmed has been stripped of his British citizenship, leaving him with Pakistani nationality, but officials say a 1971 law prevents his deportation because he is part of a small group of Commonwealth citizens who arrived in the UK more than 50 years ago. It's understood Ahmed is now in secure accommodation wearing a GPS electronic monitoring tag. Meanwhile, residents in Stoke Heath will meet their local MP this evening as anger continues over plans to house asylum seekers in new-built homes. The backlash has now forced the Home Secretary, Shabana Mahmood, to ban asylum seekers from being housed in new-built homes. Residents are worried about the impact on local services and infrastructure. It comes as figures show the number of migrants arriving in the UK after crossing the Channel in the first half of the year fell sharply compared to the same time last year. Meanwhile, opposition parties are demanding to know what Keir Starmer will cut to fund his £15 billion defence spending pledge. The Prime Minister says the money will come from investment budgets in other areas, including road and energy projects, but the Treasury has only identified £10.3 billion so far. That could leave Andy Burnham, the likely incoming Prime Minister, having to find the remaining £4.7 billion. Now, opposition MPs say Labour must come clean over where the axe will fall, warning schools and hospitals could lose vital funding. The former pop star Gary Glitter has been charged with four sexual offences against a girl dating back to 1978. The 82-year-old, whose real name is Paul Gadd, is charged with one count of unlawful sexual intercourse with a girl under the age of 13 and three counts of indecent assault of a girl under 14. Glitter will appear at Westminster Magistrates Court on the 5th of August. Now, the Prime Minister has called historical forced adoption a stain on our history as he formally apologised on behalf of the British state. In a statement to the Commons, the Prime Minister said he found it hard to read the testimonies of mothers, children and families affected, particularly as a father himself. An estimated 185,000 babies were taken from their mothers in the 1950s, 60s and 70s. Sakir said many young and vulnerable women were coerced, bullied or misled into believing they had no choice. He said the practices were embedded across local authorities, voluntary and faith-based institutions. Now, England are through, but only just after Harry Kane spared them from a major World Cup scare against the Democratic Republic of the Congo. Thomas Tuchel's side fell behind to an early goal and briefly faced the prospect of crashing out, but Kane rescued England and sent them through to a clash with co-host Mexico. It is the first time England have won a World Cup match after conceding first since the 1966 final. And finally, the Princess of Wales has surprised tennis fans who have been queuing for hours in the hopes of securing a ticket to Wimbledon on the fourth day of the tournament. Catherine, who's patron of the All England Lawn Tennis Club, also joined stewards to help take payments and handed out tickets to lucky people who managed to gain entry after a very long wait, some since four in the morning. She also took a seat in Court 1 to watch British player Katie Swan as she faced American Madison Keys. Well, those are the latest GB News headlines for now. I'm Cameron Walker. More in an hour.
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8: Thank you, Cameron. Top story today. Justice at last has been served as two 15-year-old boys who were initially spared custody for rape have today been sentenced to 4 years jail detention after the Court of Appeal ruled that their sentences were, in fact, unduly lenient and a warning. This report could contain content that some viewers and listeners find distressing. Let's cross live now to GB News reporter Sam Francis, who is there for us at the Royal Court of Justice. Sam Francis, a lot of people were flabbergasted that these two teenage rapists were spared jail in the first place, and today justice has finally been served.
13: Yeah, Martin, good afternoon to you. Well, as you say, at the Royal Courts of Justice behind me, the Court of Appeal judges, three of them, have made a landmark ruling in what is one of the most sensitive and significant sentencing cases to come before senior judges so far this year. Just for context, it focuses on three teenage boys, known for legal reasons only as X, Y and Z. They were 14 and 15, respectively, at the time of the original sentencing at Southampton Crown Court in May of last year. They avoided jail time, were handed non-custodial sentences at the time of that sentencing for 10 counts of rape against two girls in Hampshire and also seven indecent image offences. The two boys in the eldest category of this trio were involved in both of the attacks, but the third boy, known as I say as Zed, was convicted in relation to the second attack. Today, though, the decision for the court here and the judges behind me in the Court of Appeal had the decision to make as to whether that sentencing against those three teenage boys was unduly lenient. And this afternoon we found out that indeed that was the case. They have ruled today that the sentencing provided by the judge at Southampton Crown Court was unduly lenient, increasing the sentences for the two boys known as X and Y to 4 years in detention. No change, though, to the defendant's sentence known as Z. He will continue with that non-custodial sentence. It comes after the Attorney General had sent this case to the Court of Appeal for a review, and he has released a statement this afternoon in response to this latest ruling. I'll just bring you a few lines from that statement. He said, "Rape is a horrifying crime and one that our justice system should punish severely. No one," he says, "should endure what the victims have been through, and I commend their bravery in coming forward." We also heard earlier this afternoon from the lawyer for one of the victims, known as Jessica, though that is not her real name, Charlotte Proudman, who shared what this means for the family today.
11: In Jasmine's own words, "I thought the sentencing hearing might help me. Instead, I feel like everything has gone backwards. I feel more trapped than I did before. I feel like I am the one who has been sentenced. I feel like I am the one living in a prison, even though I did nothing wrong. The trial was horrific. I felt like I was being treated like I had done something wrong. Then I had to sit there and hear it suggested that I was lying. That broke something inside me."
13: So for the two girls involved in this case, perhaps a more positive moment today in what has been a painful process for them, leaving them with lasting harm. But it really marks a significant intervention by the Court of Appeal judges here today into just how the justice system deals with significant and serious sexual abuse cases where the offenders themselves are children.
8: It's excellent reporting there. Thank you very much for joining us from the Royal Court of Justice. Now, I'll get to my next guest now, instrumental in this case, and that's the Police and Crime Commissioner for Hampshire and the Isle of Wight. Hampshire, of course, is where these crimes took place, and that is Donna Jones. Donna, welcome to the show. A pleasure to have your company. May I say congratulations on justice being served. Charlotte Proudman, the two girls' lawyer, name-checked you in her statement outside the Royal Court of Justice earlier on, so I wanted to get you on the show straight away for your take. You must be feeling very, very happy that at last this unduly lenient sentence has been overturned today.
14: Yeah, good afternoon, Martin, and thanks for having me on. I mean, what an ordeal that these two victims have been through and their families. I spoke to the girl that's being referred to as Jasmine. I spoke to her family as soon as they came out of the High Courts of Appeal, straight after the sentence had been given by the Lady Chief Justice. They are relieved that this is finally over. And I remember back 6 weeks ago when the original conviction and sentences were passed against the three young males. And I came out of a meeting at about 2-3 o'clock in the afternoon, heard the sentences, and my instant reaction was, this is an absolute travesty of justice. This is our criminal justice system letting down children, these two 15-year-old girls. The sentences given out were wholly disproportionate. They did not reflect the damage, the harm caused to these two children, these two 15-year-olds. And I know that they were committed by other children, by young males. But nonetheless, as you say, over 10 counts of rape, multiple incidents of sexual communication offences, of sharing the rapes online as well, calculated, planned, two separate victims, two separate dates. It is absolutely right that the two oldest boys particularly are now going to prison today and are going to be behind bars.
8: Donna, the impact statement that Charlotte Proudman read out contains some harrowing information, but I think we need to get this out in the open. When Jasmine, who obviously that's not her real name, said, when the sentencing was handed out, I thought it might help me. But it didn't. I felt like I'm the one now living in a prison. It is I who is the victim. And she had, in fact, she carried on. I felt like I wanted to die. I ended up in hospital after an overdose. And I feel like I'm surviving and not living. You know, that's not right. It's not right that these boys were spared jail at all in the first place. It's not right that a judge can say, oh, well, they have low IQs and they're neurodivergent. That's not a mitigation. Lives have been destroyed. And I just want our viewers and listeners to understand that people like you are fighting for justice, and I want to thank you.
14: Yeah, well, thank you so much. I mean, yes, on behalf of the families, thank you to you guys for sharing this. You know, let's not beat around the bush here, that it's the public outcry and the support from the mainstream media across this country that led to that swift intervention. Yes, I contacted the government straight away, the Home Office. I briefed the policing minister immediately. I travelled to London. I've been working with the families. This has been a collective effort, hasn't it? Let's be honest. Eight-day timescale that's required on an unduly lenient sentence, and credit where it's due to Lord Hermer, the Attorney General, who then did step in, I think within about a week, made that determination. The Prime Minister, Keir Starmer, has written to the families. I've seen the letter that he's written to them. And again, sharing his disbelief at those sentences. The thing for me is this, Martin, coming back to what your viewers will be thinking, if you're prepared to commit grown-up adult crimes like this, you have to be prepared to take the sentence. Mm. Now, what we also heard from the Lady Chief Justice today was that if these had been adult offenders, people over the age of 18, they would have been looking at prison sentences in excess of 10 years. So their age has been taken into consideration at the four-year sentences that have been given. But to start with a community order in those first sentences given was so wildly out of kilter in not recognising the significant harm. And as you say, Jasmine has been so brave in sharing her suicide attempt, the significant effect on her mental health, as you've just alluded to there in her statement. It has been a real impact on her life and also on the other female victim. And I'm in contact with both of them and both of their families.
8: Okay, Donald Jones, we have the leader there, but thank you for coming on. Thank you for what you've done. And if you can anyway get a message to Jasmine, the other girl from us, just say, you know, we really, really are praying and try and give them strength to help them recover and get some degree of normality back in their lives. Thank you, Donald Jones, for joining us on the show today. Back to Westminster now. Sir Michael Ellis is with me, the former Attorney General. I just want to say in plain terms, I think our viewers and listeners will be mortified to believe that having a low IQ, having ADHD, clearly being socially maladjusted, it's some kind of mitigating circumstance. Surely that makes them more dangerous. They should have been banged up in the first place.
15: Well, clearly that's what the Court of Appeal decided, and it's interesting that the Lady Chief Justice, Lady Carr, was herself sitting in that case and has made that determination. Look, we have a criminal justice system that allows people from the age of 12 to be put into a detention and training order.
16: Yes.
15: Between 12 and 14, you can get a detention and training order from anything up from 4 months to 2 years. Between 15 and 17, a detention is in a young offender institution is possible. Use it. You've got it. Use the powers. Mm. As the court decided today, yes, if they had been adults, they would have got, you know, a lot more. But it's right that they went to prison in this case, or a young offender institution. And the reality is, there was clearly a serious error in the original sentence. Okay. The jump between no custody at all and 4 years is a big one.
16: Thank you very much indeed, Sir Michael Ellis. Moving on to our next story now, it's another sex offender, beg your pardon, that is Sir Starmer has asked the Home Secretary to review the case of a Rochdale rape gang leader amid calls for the law to be changed to allow him now to be deported back to Pakistan. 73-year-old Shabir Ahmed was released today after serving just 14 years for multiple rape and sexual offences against young girls and children. And it comes after Andy Burnham, our Prime Minister in waiting, asked ministers to review all possible options for his deportation. We'll have to discuss this now with our political editor, Chris Hope, who joins me in the studio in Westminster. Chris, a vile rapist released from prison, in prison, rescinded his Pakistani citizenship because he was trying to dodge deportation.
17: No, he's British citizenship, and he's British too.
16: No, he was born in Pakistan. Mm. But he's basically now in the country. Yeah. We can't get rid of him. And Andy Burnham, our Prime Minister in waiting, said all options should be on the table. Can he deport him? Yes or no?
17: The answer to that is no, Martin. We are told by the government, you throw your hands in the air, but we are told by the government that due to the 1971 Immigration Act, which they say protected Windrush migrants arriving here in the 50s, 60s and 70s, they can't do it. Number 10 say this, we looked at every route and this is the position. We cannot deport someone due to the 1971 Immigration Act. The government says they stripped him of his British citizenship, may also be the case in Pakistan as well. He will, of course, be on the sex offenders register for life, banned from contacting children, young people, fitted with a tag, monitored everywhere he goes. But really, viewers and listeners, we're thinking, what on earth is going on? Why can't the government be tougher? Andy Burnham, of course, the future Prime Minister, probably has said he wants the Home Secretary and Foreign Secretary to look at it. In the past few moments, Kemi Badenoch, the Tory leader, has spoken about this. I think we may have the clip of her speaking.
18: Well, one of the things that I have said is that this is a new Conservative Party and we are very focused on getting a grip on immigration and deporting all foreign criminals. I wasn't the leader of the Conservative Party before. I am now, and I'm saying what we will do now. Many of these laws have been in place, that particular law, I think, since 1973. But now we are seeing that a lot of people are exploiting the kindness of our country. I want to see some common sense. It's absolutely disgusting that this man has been let out. He should be deported, and we're going to do everything within our power to make sure that he is, but we're going to need the government to get behind us, that is the Labour government, whether it's Keir Starmer or Andy Burnham. What I want to see is them agreeing with us so that we can get that amendment through. We need to start talking about what we're doing now for the country rather than having an argument about who didn't do what in the past. We're spending too much time arguing rather than fixing things. I want us to start fixing things.
17: Tories there reaching out to Labour saying, we will support an amendment to get this guy out of the country. Mm. We'll come to your guest, Michael Ellis, in a moment, if that's possible. In the meantime, James Murray, the Health Secretary, he's trying to set out the government's case. Here's what he's saying.
19: What's happened in this case is some of the most horrendous crimes we've seen in recent years in this country. And my thoughts are always with the victims of these horrendous crimes. You know, it's absolutely right that we've stripped this man of his British citizenship. I want to see him out of the country. And I know that my colleagues in the Home Office and the Foreign Office will be doing everything they can to make that happen. I think it's absolutely right that we should leave no stone unturned. I know my colleagues in the Home Office and Foreign Office will be doing everything they can to get this man out of our country.
17: No stone unturned there. I think just if I can summarise, the vote in 2016 was giving power back to elected politicians like James Murray, like Kemi Badenoch. People expect these people to respond to government outrage. Why aren't they? That is a question so many viewers and listeners are shouting right now at their radios and TVs.
16: Chris, I think you're exactly right. Michael Ennis, let's get to you. The fact of the matter is, you know, James Murray can say no stone will be left unturned, platitude. You know, Andy Burnham can say anything should be on the table, another platitude. Kemi Badenoch there saying we would change the law. I'm sure they would, but it, can that law be changed? If it was changed today, could he go back in time and deport this pedophile to Pakistan? Yes or no?
15: I think there's going to be a real problem doing that for this particular case. There's no problem, as Kemi Badenoch says, in changing the law for future cases. That could have been done at any point, and that can be done. And if the Tories are prepared to go in and help Labour achieve that, then that will be a very good result. But the problem that is going is, I'm not suggesting it's necessarily an insurmountable problem, but it is a major legal problem to go back into a case that's already been decided and say that a new law should affect it. It's going to come up against a legal problem. It might be resolvable, but I think they're going to have a big mountain to climb on that.
16: Okay, thank you very much, Sir Michael, and to you, Chris Owen. I'm joined by Robert Jenrick in the studio at 5 o'clock to see what Reform UK would do about this case also. Now, still to come, Henry Novak's vile murderer, Vikram Dingwar, is reportedly terrified of being moved from solitary confinement onto the prison's wing in case he is murdered by the child killer, Ian Huntley. Cowardly Dingwar needs constant four-man security. Is this karma for Henry Novak's killer? And also, after the break, curious locals in Stoke Heath are holding an emergency community meeting this evening to fire the Home Office dumping 81 asylum seekers in those £250,000 migrant mansions you can see there in their tiny rural hamlet. We'll be live from a community in crisis. That's next here on GB News.
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24: Horse racing icon Frankie Dettori is recovering in hospital after a serious collision in Newmarket on Wednesday evening left him with multiple fractures. The 55-year-old was behind the wheel when another car collided with his vehicle's rear passenger side, sending it into a spin before flipping over. He suffered several fractured ribs and a broken thumb. His management company confirmed he remains under medical supervision while doctors conduct additional scans. Frankie would like to thank the emergency services who attended the scene, together with the doctors, nurses and wider medical team caring for him, the statement said. That's the latest sport. 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
16: It's 4:28. Welcome back. Now, the Home Secretary Shabana Mahmood has introduced new rules banning asylum seekers from being housed in new build homes. That's not strictly true. Anyway, or near schools and nurseries. Now, the measures were brought in following, of course, a huge backlash over plans to house more than 80 asylum seekers in those £250,000 new build migrant mansions you can see on your screen there in Stoke Heath in Shropshire. Let's now speak with GB News national reporter Jack Carson, who is there for us on the ground in Stoke Heath. Jack Carson, there's an emergency community meeting this evening. The locals are furious. You're there. What's the mood on the ground?
0: Well, furious is one way to put it, Martin. Certainly the people that we've been speaking to worried about just the different kinds of implications that these 83 houses or 83 plans for 83 asylum seekers moving into the 21 houses, you can see new build houses all around, the implications that they're going to have not only on the safety of this community. Lots of people that we've been speaking to since I've been here today worried about the safety of their own children. There's a play area right by this estate. Lots of concerns around the safety of the children that they let just go and play. This is a safe rural community. Lots of people in this housing estate telling us that they just don't know about that point, but also not just that point, but also the point on really on local services, and that's a point that's been picked on and put by the local MP Mark Pritchard, who emergency meeting tonight. He's asked Shropshire Council, the Home Office and Serco representatives to attend that meeting tonight. We're going to head there a little bit later on, where of course those concerns are going to be raised in their numbers, because at the moment the Home Office of course are saying that new build houses in the future won't be able to house asylum seekers or asylum seeker families, but for now this housing estate will still be able to.
16: Carson, we understand a story broke overnight. There's a Pakistani family in one of those luxury houses behind us. Apparently, they want to move out. They're saying the Wi-Fi is not good enough. They're saying it's too isolated. It's astonishing. The local people don't want them there, and they're saying they don't want to be there either. Well, clear off then.
0: Yeah, so we understand that family has now moved out from this estate. You're right. Some of the words we've got from that family that had been moved here, we believe, a fortnight ago, had brought up things like the £295 weekly allowance that they were given, the taxis, essentially, that they said they were having to buy to access services or supermarkets, was using up a lot of that money. So they said, essentially, that we believe been moved out now of this area, but of course tonight the residents' meetings come together looking for answers.
16: Okay, Jack Carson, we're going to have to leave it there. I think we had a few technical difficulties with your signal, but of course that's why the Pakistani family wants to move out. The Wi-Fi is no good in the area. Now get back. Oh, we've got a quick statement from the Home Office, and it's this: new homes should never have asylum seekers. We can all agree on that. But they are. Look in that area. And they go on. Early this year, the Home Secretary introduced robust processes to ensure new build sites like Stoke Heath can never be considered again. Now we've got some great breaking news for you here. Chris Hope, England are through to the World Cup, and over to you.
17: So Keir Starmer, the PM, has stepped in. He says he's working on plans to announce shortly with some form of measure in Parliament. I'm not sure what that'll look like. Michael Ellis might know more. All pubs will be allowed to be open for the England game at 1 a.m. starting kickoff time Monday morning. We're running until 5 a.m. An emergency law will be put in Parliament, we are told by Number 10 sources. It comes after Reform, of course, call for it, Lib Dems call for it. This morning we were told Steve Reid, the local government secretary, he'd written to council saying be kind, allow extensions to licences. That's all out the door now. It looks like there'll be a blanket, pubs can open, 1 a.m. Monday morning. Will you be there, Michael Ellis?
15: I don't know whether I'll be there, but I really think it's a good idea to have the pubs open. That'll be great, and the pub industry needs it. Should be able to do it by a statutory instrument if he can't do it just by his own discretion, but that's the sort of thing he should get on and do.
16: But I'll tell you what, gentlemen, talking about a blanket, The nation's going to need a blanket the next day. It'll be the world's biggest duvet day. Well, how many people are going to be falling in sick in the booths till 5 in the morning?
17: Well, on that one, number 10 says they expect children at school on time.
16: It's not the children they've got to worry about.
17: Workers like yourself, Martin, you'll be in GB News. You always are like a nuclear power station. Never off duty. But you'll be here, and we are told. And what number 10 are recommending is what's called a disco nap. Remember discos from your youth, Martin and Martin?
15: Is that what they have in number 10?
17: Yeah, a disco nap means having a doze, a 40 winks on Sunday. Store up your sleep so you can be awake to watch the game and cheer on the Three Lions.
16: Well, that's Keir Starmer's option.
15: 24-hour naps, I think they have at number 10.
16: Some people might say that Keir Starmer's had a two-year disco nap. I digress. Good news if you're an England fan. Good news if you're a drinker. Good news if you want to go and support the Three Lions. Might be bad news if you're a boss trying to get your lads into work the next day. Anyway, the pubs will be open for the Three Lions until 5 a.m. You might as well go straight to the airport, straight to work, as they used to say. Now, still to come. Change of tone. One of Britain's vilest rape gang leaders has today been released early from prison. And yet the Pakistani paedophile Shabir Ahmed cannot be deported. Andy Burnham claims nothing is off the table. With enough of the tough talk. Is it time to get that scumbag straight back to Islamabad? But also after the break, shocking new analysis reveals that white British students are now a minority at 27 universities and make up just 23% of students at one uni in Birmingham. Is it time to get rid of diversity schemes that simply ignore white pupils? That's excellent.
1: Yes, it's time for your latest weather update from the Met Office here on GB News. Very good afternoon to you. Plenty of sunshine today and tomorrow. Most places, again, fine and bright. A little bit warmer than today. There will be some rain edging into Northern Ireland. A few showers still around this evening. Still quite windy across the far northeast as well. But the blustery conditions slowly easing. A few showers just pushing into western Scotland overnight. But nothing too heavy. Most places having a dry night's lengthy clear spells. A little bit fresher than last night as well. Temperatures dipping down to about 10 to 13, 14 degrees Celsius. On to Friday, and for most, it's going to be a fine day by and large. There'll be some cloud around, but quite a bit of sunshine on offer. Main exception to that, certainly initially, will be western Scotland. There will be quite a bit of cloud here and a few showers, perhaps also the odd shower pushing up towards Shetland, but the wind's not as strong as today. Some sunny skies across northeast Scotland. A dry, bright start for Northern Ireland, but the cloud is going to be increasing here through the day. For England and Wales, patchy cloud here and there, but generally a dry and fine day with plenty of sunshine to come. As we go through the day, as I mentioned, this line of thicker cloud with some rain will just creep its way up across Northern Ireland. So things turning a bit damp and drizzly here. We'll keep a few showers going into the western side of Scotland, but most places, I suspect, will be dry. Sunny spells across eastern, southern Scotland, most of England and Wales. And in that sunshine, a bit warmer than today. Temperatures up quite widely into the mid-20s over the Midlands and down across the southeast. 27 Celsius is possible. Cooler with the or damp weather, and it is going to be a fairly damp and dismal end to the day across much of Northern Ireland. That rain and drizzle then spreads into central and southern Scotland and parts of Northern England during Friday evening. We'll keep outbreaks of rain going in parts of Scotland, particularly Northern Scotland this weekend, but certainly across much of the south, plenty of sunny spells, and it is going to get a bit warmer as we go through this weekend as well.
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3: 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The A92 Tay Road Bridge is closed to double-deck vehicles due to high winds, with a speed restriction of 30 miles per hour in place. Westbound on the M4 between Junction 24 Caldra and Junction 26 Malpas, there is congestion causing delays. In Stockport, the A57 is experiencing congestion due to major roadworks on the A57 and A628, which are expected to clear later today. And on the trains, East Midlands Railway is facing disruption on various routes, while Great Western Railway has a reduced service between Par and Newquay. For more travel news, go to gbnews.com.
16: Welcome Debate time is 4:37. You with me, Martin Daubney, here on GB News. Now, white British students are now a minority in almost one in five universities across the land. New analysis published today reveals in the 2024-2025 academic year, white UK domiciled students comprise less than 50% of the student population at more than two dozen universities across the UK. You can see on your screens there some figures. Aston University, white pupils are merely 23%. Bradford, 26%. Brunel University London, 27%. You get the picture. And yet, almost a dozen of these institutions continue to exclude white students from any diversity scholarships because they target students from black, Asian and minority ethnic backgrounds instead, despite the fact they are now a clear majority on loads of British university campuses. Let's now speak with the political science professor and the author, and that is Eric Kaufman. Eric, always a pleasure to have your company. It seems strange to a lot of people watching this show saying, well, hang on a minute, white kids are now a minority, yet they can't qualify for any scheme to help minorities. It sounds racist to me.
4: Well, that's exactly what it is. It represents discrimination on the basis of race. People think that if you advertise a studentship for minorities, that's not anti-white racism. But these are zero-sum competitions, so that means you're excluding white students. Now, a lot of these scholarships will exclude both white and Asian students to focus on black students. So that is also a form of racial discrimination, pure and simple. But of course, as we know, the Equality Act 2010 does allow for so-called positive action. So until that's addressed, this will continue to go on.
16: But Eric Kaufman, it's not very positive action. If you're a white working class student trying to get on, they're already the least likely to attend university, the least likely to get good GCSEs or A-levels. The odds are already stacked against them, and yet there's no help for them.
4: Well, that's right. I mean, the other thing, of course, with this information about the falling share, not only are they less likely to attend, but the share across university is declining with demographic change. So any case that even conceivably might have been made many decades ago is simply doesn't hold up anymore. The other thing I would argue is that this is just the tip of a very large iceberg of discrimination within the university system. And that discrimination is perhaps even more accentuated at the level of faculty. And so, for example, the research funding in this country administered by RCUK spends about £9 billion a year. That's £9 billion. And there are all kinds of mechanisms there that favor through quotas or targets minority faculty, for example, in applying for research grants, research grant funding. The way universities are assessed in the research assessment exercise, or REF, involves quotas. And so in so many, many ways, this is just the tip of the iceberg.
16: Eric, it sounds to me like the entire system needs a clear out. So is a good place to start just the scrapping of all these scholarships going to BAME students only?
4: Yeah, I think that's absolutely right. I think that, essentially DEI, diversity, equity, and inclusion, which is the philosophy underlying these kinds of programs, essentially says that, well, when we discriminate against whites, that represents equity and diversity. We're promoting diversity and equity. Actually, if you open up the tin, it's just anti-white or sometimes anti-white and Asian discrimination. These should all be scrapped. And likewise, I think all of the DEI targets and quotas that are heavily embedded in the university system in terms of allocating research funding and assessing universities for university rankings, all of that should be abolished. Is that partly because of the 2010 Equality Act? I actually don't think necessarily. I think that's part of the problem, but I think even with the Equality Act in place, a new government could quite easily take a red pen through all of this stuff.
16: Okay, thank you very much for joining us. You know, Eric Kaufman, every time I have you on the show, I think, why don't we get you on the show more often? Let's get you back on again soon. Eric Kaufman, superb political science professor and author, back to the studio here. Of course, I'm joined by Sir Michael Ellis. Sir Michael, Carl, you're nodding effusively there.
15: I think Professor Coughlin's right.
16: That this whole thing should be chucked in the bin.
15: Oh, absolutely. Look, I think our universities are in real trouble. They are out of control and in many cases broken. If you were to ask, for example, a particular minority of Jewish students how they are faring in our universities, they are being subjected to complete prejudice and discrimination in a most vile fashion.
16: Being forced off campus.
15: Being forced off campus. They can't even live there, and they're being subjected to horrific instances of discrimination. Meanwhile, we have various scholarships that I think they're opening themselves up to legal action. There are actually, there's at least one legal case going on at the moment where there's an internship that was offered, I think I'm right in saying, only to black or minority ethnic individuals. Yes. And that's resulted in a legal case. If the universities aren't careful, those scholarships that exclude white people could be litigated. You could find, if someone raises the money for it, say, why are those white people being excluded? If they're now a minority, it's a minority of everybody apart from whites that count.
16: And it's incredible to think, when you look at some of those universities that we listed there, they don't even get the graphic back on our screens again, but 23% of students at Aston University in Birmingham are now white. I mean, look at this. You are absolutely an ethnic minority now if you're white at all these universities in Bradford, across London, 5, 6, 7, 8 of them across London, in Leicester, South Bank, Queen Mary University in London. How can you look at the data there and conclude ethnic minority students need a leg up when they're already taken over all these campuses?
15: And if you actually look at the statistics of disadvantage, it's often white working class boys that are the most disadvantaged. They're the ones that need the help the most, and yet they're excluded from many of these scholarships.
16: Okay, thank you very much indeed, Sir Michael. A voice of common sense as ever. Now, GB News has contacted the following universities for a comment. UCL, Imperial College London. It sounds like we're on, what's that? University Challenge, Queen Mary University of London, as well as universities of West London, Greenwich, Westminster and Leicester, as well as Goldsmiths College, City, St George's and SOAS University of London. I'm assuming none of them have got back to us. Anyway, time for our brand new Great British giveaway now, and your chance to join in with our golden summer celebration. 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
5: 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UK only. Entrance must be 18 or over. Lines close at 4 p.m. on the 21st of August. This is a network giveaway. Entries will be pooled. Please check the closing time if listening or watching on demand. Good luck.
16: Coming up next, a superb victory for common sense and for boozers as pub goers have triumphed over a mealy-mouthed Labour-run council which threatened to ban them from drinking alongside the River Thames in West London. Can't enjoy a simple pint without these sticky beaks trying to ruin it. Meanwhile, if you search some holiday sun, there's a forecast for some of your top European destinations.
6: Can't wait to get in that sea.
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10: The hot weather and thunderstorms across eastern areas of Europe will slowly start to ease this weekend, but still very hot for Italy and Greece through the next few days. Temperatures in the high 20s for the Canary Islands as well as Madeira through Friday. Reasonably warm across Spain and France. We can see across parts of Italy and towards Greece. Very thundery rain. Temperatures in the mid 30s through Friday. Perhaps a little higher than that inland, but it does become a little bit cooler through the weekend and into next week. Bye-bye.
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3: Welcome back, it's 10 to 5. Now, pubgoers have triumphed over a mealy-mouthed Labour-run council who threatened to ban them from drinking alongside the River Thames in West London. Three boozers were advised to remove all seating on the River Path outside their venues by Hounslow Council bigwigs pending an investigation. But after a triumphant outcry from locals and regulars and landlords, they've done a U-turn and now the revelry can continue. Let's now speak with the photographer, magnificent photographer and local resident Alistair Hilton. Alistair, you're down there. Hurrah! The council have had to wind their necks in. The drinking can continue by the Thames and you're there, mate.
4: Absolutely. I'm actually here now and What a victory for pubs and common sense. It's a river, it's sunshine, it's summer, and, you know, people want to come here and sit outside. They want to enjoy life at a pub. I mean, I want to enjoy life at a pub every day of the week, but especially in the sunshine. And for some bonkers reason, the Labour-run Hounslow Council decided, you know what, at the height of summer, we're actually going to stop these pubs having seats outside. Absolutely crazy.
3: And Alistair, I think this is because they said, you never applied for permission to put your tables out. But they've been there for decades. They've been there for years. Anybody who knows this stretch of the river knows that they've been there forever. And suddenly the council's trying to poke its nose in and stop the fun.
4: They've been there for 70 years, at least. You know, I spoke to somebody the other day and they said, I used to walk down there 70 years ago when they were there. You know, one of the councillors does live very, very, very, very, very close to one of the pubs. And he has been known to complain about pubs, et cetera, et cetera. So maybe, and this is my opinion, maybe he just doesn't like pubs. Maybe he's one of these people that moves next to a pub and decides that he doesn't like pubs. So It seems amazing that it's sort of come from him, which he now denies, but that suddenly the council, it shouldn't have come to this. If you've had tables outside for 70 years, then if there is a planning issue, speak to the pubs, go, you need to do this. Job done, no problem. But I came here yesterday, the tables were stacked up, nobody sat outside.
3: Okay, Alistair Hilton, thank you for joining us. I'm not at all getting lifestyle envy as you swig shabby there by the riverside. And just to point out that the councillor you say has caused all the trouble, he's not here to defend himself. I'm legally obligated to say that, but here's a right reply. Councillor Amy Croft, the Cabinet Member for Infrastructure, the Hounslow Council says, once I became aware of what had transpired and I liaised with officers, as this was a slightly unusual case and there was no bad faith from the pubs involved, we felt it was appropriate to suspend enforcement, providing the premises have submitted a licence application, therefore ensuring the businesses are able to continue to operate their outside seating. As a former publican myself, I understand the importance of supporting the local hospitality industry, and it's clear from the media attention. Oh, you get the picture. I'll be joining the studio in a moment, signed by Robert Jenner. His reaction on the fact that boozers are staying open till 1:05 in the morning on Monday. That's next.
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6: Yes, it's time for your latest weather update from the Met Office here on GB News. Very good afternoon to you. Plenty of sunshine today and tomorrow. Most places, again, fine and bright. A little bit warmer than today. There will be some rain edging into Northern Ireland. A few showers still around this evening. Still quite windy across the far northeast as well. But the blustery conditions slowly easing. A few showers just pushing into western Scotland overnight. But nothing too heavy. Most places having a dry night's length.

0: clear spells, a little bit fresher than last night as well. Temperatures dipping down to about 10 to 13, 14 degrees Celsius. On to Friday, and for most, it's going to be a fine day by and large. There'll be some cloud around, but quite a bit of sunshine on offer. Main exception to that, certainly initially, will be Western Scotland. There will be quite a bit of cloud here and a few showers, perhaps also the odd shower pushing up towards Shetland, but the wind's not as strong as today. Some sunny skies across northeast Scotland. A dry, bright start for Northern Ireland, but the cloud is going to be increasing here through the day. For England and Wales, patchy cloud here and there, but generally a dry and fine day with plenty of sunshine to come. As we go through the day, as I mentioned, this line of thicker cloud with some rain will just creep its way up across Northern Ireland. So things turning a bit damp and drizzly here. We'll keep a few showers going into the western side of Scotland, but most places, I suspect, will be dry. Sunny spells across eastern, southern Scotland, most of England and Wales. And in that sunshine, a bit warmer than today. Temperatures up quite widely into the mid-20s over the Midlands and down across the southeast. 27 Celsius is possible. Cooler with the or damp weather, and it is going to be a fairly damp and dismal end to the day across much of Northern Ireland. That rain and drizzle then spreads into central and southern Scotland and parts of Northern England during Friday evening. We'll keep outbreaks of rain going in parts of Scotland, particularly Northern Scotland this weekend, but certainly across much of the south, plenty of sunny spells, and it is going to get a bit warmer as we go through this weekend as well.
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4: Good afternoon, this is the latest AI travel news from gbnews.com. The A92 Tay Road Bridge remains closed to double-deck vehicles due to high winds, with a speed restriction of 30 miles per hour in place for all traffic. On the M4 westbound, congestion is reported between Junction 24 Caldra and Junction 26 Malpas. There are major works causing queues on the A57 in Stockport, expected to clear by 5 o'clock this evening. And on the trains, East Midlands Railway is experiencing disruption across various routes, while Great Western Railway is running a reduced service between Par and Newquay. For more travel news, go to gbnews.com.
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6: 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Entrance must be 18 or over. Lines close at 4 p.m. on the 21st of August. This is a network giveaway. 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
8: Very, very good afternoon to you. It's 5 p.m. and welcome to the Martin Dalby Show here on GB News, broadcasting for you until 6 p.m. An action-packed show awaits. Top story this afternoon. Two 15-year-old boys who were spared custody for the rape of two girls in Hampshire have today been sentenced to 4 years detention after the Court of Appeal ruled that their original sentences were indeed unduly lenient. But the sentence of the third teenager will remain the same. How on earth did they never get sent to jail in the first place? And one of Britain's vilest rape gang leaders has today been released early from prison. And yet, Pakistani paedophile Shabir Ahmed cannot be deported. The Prime Minister in waiting, Andy Burnham, claims nothing is off the table. But come on, is it time for the tough talking to end and the rapid deportation to Islamabad to begin? And the Home Secretary, Shabana Mahmood, has pledged to ban asylum seekers from being housed near schools and nurseries. With sexual offence convictions, including foreign nationals, booming by an astonishing 62% in 4 years, has the Labour Party finally seen the light?
9: Our children's lives in danger. They play freely around the estate. That has to stop. We leave our doors open because we all know each other. They'll have to be locked. Women walk down the fields with the dogs happily. That'll have to stop.
8: And as you can see on your screens there, furious locals in Stoke Heath are holding an emergency community meeting this evening to fight the Home Office after they dumped 81 asylum seekers into so-called migrant mansions worth £250,000 each in their tiny rural hamlets. We'll be live from the community in crisis. And Henry Novak's vile murderer Vikram Digwar is reportedly terrified of being moved from solitary confinement onto the prison's wing in case he is murdered, like the child killer Ian Huntley. Cowardly Digwar needs constant four-man security. Is this karma for the murderer of Henry Novak? And it's a countrywide lock-in because the Keir Starmer is now poised to let all pubs stay open until 5 a.m. on Monday for England's World Cup clash against Mexico. Reform UK's Robert Jenrick, who's been campaigning for that move, will join me in the studio in Westminster. And that's all coming up in your next hour. Welcome to the show. It's a pleasure to have your company. So, yeah, the breaking news this hour, the boozers will stay open on Monday morning. The kickoff isn't until 1 a.m. The pubs will open until 5 a.m. That could be the England's biggest ever sick day. Think about it. If we win, people will be refreshed. If we lose, people will drown their sorrows. The Prime Minister has now said this will happen. Robert Jenrick is going to join me in the studio in a short moment's time. He was saying this is the right thing to do, and the right thing to do is to deport the Pakistani rapist released early from prison today. Shabir Ahmed, a vile rapist who abused children in Oldham and Rochdale for years, has been released early, and yet we cannot deport him because of a loophole that allows him to stay in our country. It's time to close that loophole and get him out of the country. That's all coming up on the show today. GBNews.com/yoursay is a way to get in touch, or scan the QR code on your screens now. But now it's time for your headlines, and here's Cameron Walker.
10: Thanks, Martin. Good afternoon. It's 3 minutes past five. The families of two girls who were raped with their attackers initially spared jail say they are deeply grateful and relieved after the Court of Appeal sentenced the two teenage perpetrators to 4 years detention, one victim adding, justice has finally been done. The Court of Appeal ruled the sentences were unduly lenient after the boys, known as X and Y, and another, aged 14, known as Z, were given non-custodial sentences in May for a combined 10 counts of rape and 7 indecent image offences related to two victims. But the lawyer for victim Jasmine, that's not her real name, says the rapist's mental disabilities should not have been a reason to get off lightly.
11: If he faces public condemnation, it is because of his decision to rape Jasmine. We understand the sentencing guidelines, but we reject the suggestion that a rapist's culpability is reduced because of additional needs. We believe that it is stigmatising to the countless neurodivergent people who would never commit such crimes.
10: The ringleader of the Rochdale grooming gang has been released from prison despite calls for him to be deported. Shabir Ahmed, who's 73, was jailed in 2012 for child sexual offences, including rape. Ahmed has been stripped of his British citizenship, leaving him with Pakistani nationality. But officials say a 1971 law prevents his deportation because he is part of a small group of Commonwealth citizens who arrived in the UK more than 50 years ago. It's understood Ahmed is now in secure accommodation wearing a GPS electronic monitoring tag. Now, residents in Stoke Heath will meet their local MP this evening as anger continues over plans to house asylum seekers in a newly built estate. The backlash has now forced the Home Secretary Shabana Mahmood to ban asylum seekers from being housed in new built homes. Residents are worried about the impacts on local services and infrastructure. It comes as figures show the number of migrants arriving in the UK across the Channel in the past half of the year fell sharply compared to the same time last year. And opposition parties are demanding to know what Sir Keir Starmer will cut to fund his £15 billion defence spending pledge. The Prime Minister says the money will come from investment budgets in other areas, including road and energy projects, but the Treasury has only identified £10.3 billion so far. That could leave Andy Burnham, the likely incoming Prime Minister, having to find the remaining £4.7 billion. Now, opposition MPs say Labour must come clean over where the axe will fall, warning schools and hospitals could lose vital funding. The former pop star Gary Glitter has been charged with four sexual offences against a girl dating back to 1978. The 83-year-old, whose real name is Paul Gadd, is charged with one count of unlawful sexual intercourse with a girl under 13 and three counts of indecent assault of a girl under 14. Glitter will appear at Westminster Magistrates Court on the 5th of August. Now, Sir Keir Starmer has called historical forced adoption a stain on our history, as he formally apologised on behalf of the British state. In a statement to the Commons, the Prime Minister said he found it hard to read the testimonies of mothers, children and families affected, particularly as a father himself. An estimated 185,000 babies were taken from their mothers in the 1950s, 60s and 70s. Sir Keir said many young and vulnerable women were coerced, bullied or misled into believing they had no choice. He said the practices were embedded across local authorities, voluntary and faith-based institutions. And it looks like Sir Keir Starmer is poised to let all pubs stay open until 5 a.m. for England's World Cup clash on Monday. GB News can confirm that. So perhaps more scenes like this. Well, the outgoing PM is expected to lay an emergency law in Parliament so fans can watch England even take on Mexico at 1 a.m. on Monday morning. It comes after Reform's finance spokesperson Robert Jenrick said the government should just issue a decree that any pub in the land can stay open late on Monday. Earlier, Number 10 said local government secretary Steve Reid had written to councils urging them to relax licensing rules for pubs. And the Princess of Wales has surprised tennis fans who have queued for hours in the hopes of securing a ticket to Wimbledon on the fourth day of the tournament. Catherine, who's patron of the All England Lawn Tennis Club, also joined stewards to help take payments and hand out tickets to the lucky people who managed to gain entry after a very long wait. She also took a seat in Court 1 to watch British player Katie Swan as she faced American Madison Keys. Well, those are the latest GB News headlines for now. More in an hour.
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8: Thank you very much, Dick Cameron. Now, could it finally be cheers for Keir's? Because Sir Keir Starmer has confirmed that all pubs will stay open now until 5 a.m. on Monday for England's World Cup clash, of course, against Mexico.
13: We're making sure that pubs can stay open on Monday morning, early on Monday morning, for the England game. So I know lots of people are making their plans. If you're planning to watch it in the pub, that is great, and it's really good for pubs as well. So come on, England.
8: Come on, England there now. At last, something positive for pubs who've been absolutely obliterated under this government. Let's be absolutely frank. Now, this comes after Reform UK's finance spokesman, Robert Jenrick, said that the government should indeed just issue a decree that any pub in the land can stay open until late on Monday. I'm joined by that man in the studio now, Robert Jenrick, the Shadow Chancellor for Reform UK, and of course our political editor Chris Hope and Sir Michael Ellis, the former Attorney General. Robert Jenrick, welcome to the studio. Has Sir Keir Starmer stolen your thunder?
14: Well, finally, a decision by Keir Starmer that we can all get behind. Well done, Keir. It means that pubs will be able to be open, we can all go and have a pint and cheer on England. I would just say, though, that the government changed the law to allow pubs to stay open a bit longer, but they didn't change it to help with this match. So presumably Keir Starmer didn't think that England was going to get through to the quarterfinals and didn't believe in England, but we have. And now he's having to do this emergency piece of legislation, and good for him. I know you can do this. Do you remember during COVID when we were all locked down? I changed the law very simply just by issuing a statement in Parliament to say that pubs could be takeaways overnight and you could have a pint outside right in the beer garden rather than having to go inside with, you know, social distancing and all of that. So you can do this, and it looks like the government's finally going to do it as well.
8: And it's a long overdue olive branch hospitality, which has continued to all us landlords, publicans, people who work in pubs and bars have had a very, very tough time under this government.
14: Well, pubs have been absolutely battered, haven't they? The employers' national insurance, business rates going up, energy bills going through the roof, the national wage going up. So if you want to employ a teenager, it's 25% more expensive now than it was when Labour came to power. Reeves and Starmer have absolutely hammered pubs and cafes and restaurants in recent times. Let's all go and show our support for them by staying up a bit later and going to cheer on England into Monday morning. And let your kids stay up. That's why I say, as a parent as well, you know, I'm going to take some of my kids along as well.
8: I wonder if anybody's going to make it to work on the Monday. That's the big problem. Can I get you onto a serious point today? We seem to be searching for answers about what we can do about this vile, grotesque Pakistani paedophile, Shabir Ahmed, been released early from prison today, serving only 14 years of a 22-year term. He cannot be deported because of a loophole in the form of the Immigration Act 1971. Now, the Prime Minister in waiting, Andy Burnham, has said today, nothing should be off the table, but let's face it, he should just be deported immediately back to Islamabad.
14: That's right. Look, this man should be deported and should never walk the streets of this country ever again, full stop. And look, fair play to Andy Burnham for putting out that statement. But does he actually mean it? Does he mean that nothing is off the table? Because I tell you what we might need to do to get this man out of our country. He might need to phone up Pakistan and say, unless you take him tomorrow, you're not going to get a penny in foreign aid from this country. And I'm instructing the Home Office to stop issuing visas. Use the actual levers that this country has to put pressure on him. And also, if he goes to the courts and says, oh, I can't be deported because of my rights under the ECHR, it's another reason why we've got to leave the ECHR, because men like this, monsters, should never be walking the streets of this country.
8: Do you find it astonishing that he will be living at the taxpayers' expense in protected accommodation? He'll have the full treatment of the state behind him. He'll be monitored. He will live in relative comfort. The children whose lives he desecrated enjoy no such luxury. I sometimes feel that the state is on the side of the bad guys.
14: Yeah, absolutely. Look, you see this time and again, and it's why so many people in this country feel angry and disillusioned that everything is stacked against hardworking, patriotic Brits, and then people like this rock up, do absolutely despicable things, and then seem to have all the cards in their favour. And, you know, I'm piloting a private members bill through Parliament at the moment, which says that if you are, for example, a rape gang perpetrator, you should get a full life sentence. So you never see the light of day. And if you are released, you're sent back home to the likes of Pakistan. In fact, even if it is an even more inhospitable place than that, Afghanistan, get out of our country and go back to where you came from.
8: So, Michael Ellis, let's turn to you now. I want to specifically make sure our viewers and listeners understand the fact that we hear platitudes all the time. No stone will be left unturned, James Murray said. Nothing is off the table. There is no silver bullet. Yada, yada, yada. Let's cut to the chase. This scumbag should be on the next flight to Islamabad. Is that possible? Can we turn back time to undo that loophole, or are we just lumbered with this scumbag?
15: We've got a big legal problem going back into this individual case, because the courts will say, the law officers will say, that under the principle against retrospectivity, going back and applying different rules to that which applied in the first place, yes, it's easy to change the law from now on in, and it's also the right thing to do, as Rob was saying, to actually apply the levers that we have to force countries like Pakistan, and it isn't just Pakistan, Jamaica and other countries don't want to accept their criminals when they're released or anything like that. Yes, put some pressure on for the international aid as well, and on the ECHR. Agree with all of that. But when you're looking at past cases and saying that different rules should apply now than those that applied in the 1971 Act, you're going to come up against a homegrown English legal problem. But that having been said, Parliament is sovereign. It can pretty much do what it wants if it has the nerve to do it.
16: But he's offending, of course, post 1873, doesn't it? So surely there should be written in some form of clause in there saying if you abuse your invitation to come here, you're sent back.
15: You can certainly do that with ongoing cases and newer cases. But if you're going to say there's an old case and I want to apply a new law to an old case, you're going to come up against a legal obstacle. Mm. Now, I'm not saying the obstacle can't be jumped, but it's going to be a hard task.
8: Robert Jenrick, the public are just sick to the back teeth now of this legalese, this prevarication, this nonsense. People just want vermin out the country. Get out of the country. We're sick of it. We seem to be neutered. We can't do anything about this. Time and time again, we hear these platitudes. Surely, who cares if there's a trade war, a diplomatic war with Pakistan? Bring it on.
14: Yeah, look, people are sick to their back teeth of this. As Michael just said, Parliament is sovereign. Our Parliament can pass whatever laws it wants to. If it wants to apply them retrospectively, then it can and it should do. And I am sick of Pakistan messing around with us. There was a dispute recently when David Lammy was the Foreign Secretary, where Pakistan said they wouldn't take back a single grooming gang perpetrator unless we allowed flights from a dodgy airline to start coming in to our country. They were trying to make some kind of weird bargain over this. Well, enough of this nonsense. We pay 80 million quid every year in foreign aid to Pakistan. Cut it off tomorrow. We give tens of thousands of visas to Pakistanis to come to the UK. Suspend them tomorrow. This is an early test of Andy Burnham. When he says nothing is off the table, does he actually mean it? I suspect that he's playing games and he's not willing to do what is necessary.
16: Well, we are yet to hear from Andy Burnham. The government says, well, he's asked the Foreign Secretary Yvette Cooper and the Home Secretary Siobhan Mood to look at what can be done. James Murray, who's the Health Secretary, Martin and Robert, he has spoken in the past hour or so about what he thinks can be done, maybe. Let's see.
17: What's happened in this case is some of the most horrendous crimes we've seen in recent years in this country. And my thoughts are always with the victims of these horrendous crimes. You know, it's absolutely right that we've stripped this man of his British citizenship. I want to see him out of the country. And I know that my colleagues in the Home Office and the Foreign Office will be doing everything they can to make that happen. I think it's absolutely right that we should leave no stone unturned. I know my colleagues in the Home Office and Foreign Office will be doing everything they can to get this man out of our country.
16: Okay, no stone unturned there in getting him out of this country. But as Michael Ellis says, we can't do it. And Robert Jenrick's offering up solutions to make Pakistan do their part.
8: Okay, well, let's get on to another story now, which is just broken. And it's, again, so many politicians spend too much time on social media, particularly on X, formerly known as Twitter. We've got a breaking news story now. The Secretary of State for Culture, Media and Sport, of course, that's Lisa Nandy. She's posted on X just a few minutes ago, I decided to leave this platform and my department will too. A platform that originally was designed for free speech and expression now favours abuse and misinformation over meaningful debate. It isn't healthy for our democracy or our communities, and I don't want to support it. This is quite... Look, on the one hand, Chris, this is grow a pair, stop being a snowflake. On the other hand, this is the Secretary of State for Media.
16: Well, the issue
8: and culture.
16: Well, it comes after, of course, the government stepping in to stop children under 16 using social media sites. I think Lord Hermer, the Attorney General's office, he's off Twitter. I just do wonder why any government is withdrawing from communicating with the public wherever they find them. I mean, being on Twitter doesn't mean you support some of the horrific things on there. You're just part of the kind of the wax and wane, the village square that we have on social
8: media. But a lot of the abuse on social media, take it from me, comes from the left.
18: Exactly.
8: It's a nonsense make out.
16: We all get it.
8: That the left are all touchy-feely and happy-clappy.
15: Martin, running away from a platform, whether it's GB News, and we know that many Labour politicians refuse to engage with GB News, or whether it's Twitter, it's pathetic. But there's something a bit more interesting about this from a legal point of view. The Attorney General's office issues media advisory notices, including on Twitter. Mm. The whole idea is to communicate with as many people as possible when there is a potential contempt of court. If you're going to avoid your quasi-judicial announcements from Twitter, where many people are actually engaged in the contempt of court or prospective contempt of court material, you're denying yourself that platform.
8: And it's also worth pointing out, of course, a great many Labour parliamentarians do come on the channel, for which we're very grateful. Robert Jeremy, you've got a strong Twitter game. I mean, what do you make of Lisa and Andy crying off?
14: I think it's a bit more sinister than it seems. It was only, remember, 10 days ago that Lisa Nandy came to Parliament and said that it is her intention to use the government to denote which news providers are, in her words, trustworthy and which ones are not. And then on sites like X or Instagram or Facebook, force the site to give prominence to the news outlets that she says are trustworthy and, by definition, downplay the ones that aren't. So Lisa Nandy's going to say The Guardian is trustworthy, but maybe GB News is not, in her mind, trustworthy. So you'll turn on X or Instagram and suddenly you'll see, you know, Cathy Newman on Sky News, or you'll see whoever it is from The Guardian. You know, they'll be rammed down your throat. But ones that they don't like, you won't see so much. They are trying to dictate what you see, what is and isn't the news that people are reading. I think that's a bit dystopian, actually.
8: And I wonder, Chris, hope that's something that's worthy of discussion. This is not just Lisa and Andy saying, oh, it's too hostile and all the rest of it. This is the Department of Culture, Media and Sport, which has taken a political stance about trusted news, ITV, BBC. They want to push that up to almost make it compulsory to be consumed. Let's face it, a lot of people might not like Elon Musk, but the rape gang scandal was something he absolutely signal-boosted to the point where this government could ignore it, and it had a huge row with Sir Keir Starmer. Now they say we don't trust it, it's full of scumbags.
16: Well, Robert makes a good point there. There's a question of censorship here. What are we not being told? I mean, that's why I think running away from the audience is never good for any politicians, frankly. That's why it's so important, I think.
8: Okay, thank you very much indeed, gentlemen. Robert Jenry, appreciate your time in the studio today. Of course, Chris Hope, Sir Michael Ayres, superb as ever. Now, still to come, furious locals in Stoke Heath are holding an emergency community meeting this evening to fire the Home Office, dumping 81 asylum seekers into those £250,000 migrant mansions in their tiny rural hamlets. Ahead of that crunch meeting, we'll be live from a community in crisis, and that's here on GB News, Britain's number one news channel.
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0: Horse racing icon Frankie Dettori is recovering in hospital after a serious collision in Newmarket on Wednesday evening left him with multiple fractures. The 55-year-old was behind the wheel when another car collided with his vehicle's rear passenger side, sending it into a spin before flipping over. He suffered several fractured ribs and a broken thumb. His management company confirmed he remains under medical supervision while doctors conduct additional scans. Frankie would like to thank the emergency services who attended the scene, together with the doctors, nurses and wider medical team caring for him, the statement said. That's the latest sport. For more, go to gbnews.com.
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8: 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Time is 5:26 with me, Martin Daubney, here on GB News. Now, the Home Secretary, Shabana Mahmood, has introduced new rules banning asylum seekers from being housed in new-build houses. Actually, she hasn't said that. She said that they won't be used in the future, but they are still being used in Stoke Heath. But the addition is asylum seekers cannot be housed now near schools or near nurseries. Now, the measures were brought in following a backlash, of course, over plans to house more than 81 asylum seekers in those quarter of a million new-build properties you can see on your screens there, so-called migrant mansions in a housing estate in Shropshire. That is there, of course, at East Stoke. Now, there is a community meeting going on there later on this evening. Our man Jack Carson is down there. We're trying to get set up with him. We'll have Jack on the ground. It's at 6:30 this evening. Chris Hope and Sir Michael Ellis, the local MP. You got him on the show on Monday, Mark Pritchard. This was dumped on the community. They're utterly furious, and they are all rounding together and saying they want this gone out of the area.
16: Yeah, the meeting tonight at 6:30 is organised by Mark Pritchard, who's the MP for the Wrekin, Tory MP, but party politics doesn't matter in this case. Yes, and he said it's outrageous. He wants to get Serco there, the provider. He wants the Home Office there, I'm sure, the council across. Again, it seems to me that you've got different bodies here trying to find places for this migrant requirement to house them in different councils. The Home Office say, you must have this many to Shropshire. Shropshire say to Serco, where can they go? And then someone buys or organises these properties. I'm not sure actually who owns the properties. They're worth £250,000 each, and there are probably a dozen or so of them in this small hamlet. It's a tiny place there. We're looking on screen there, the images of the new build. They are literally newly built. The Home Office, when it's emerged on Monday in the Sun newspaper, have now said this won't happen again, but they are telling us they won't move those migrants out.
8: Well, we've learned that there is one family in those places at the moment. It's a Pakistani family, a gentleman who was moved to the area from Stockport. He used to be an Uber driver, but then claimed asylum because I think he claimed he would be persecuted if he were to return home, at which point he was moved into one of these, dream homes.
16: And these are a long way from facilities. We were told by the MP on Monday, I think you have a half an hour walk or a journey to go anywhere for anything you need. I don't think the migrants want to be stuck in the middle of nowhere. They've got to find food. They can't work, I think, but they want to find certainly food and how to live. They're not locked up there. Although we're looking at it through fencing. That fencing shouldn't be there. It's only a building site. That's why the fencing is there.
8: Chris, but it gets worse than that. Jack Carson was there earlier on, and he's learned, actually, that the Pakistani family who are given a weekly allowance to live off from the taxpayer were saying it's not enough for them. And they're complaining about the Wi-Fi. The Wi-Fi is not good enough for them. And they complain they have to spend the money that the taxpayers give them on taxes to go to the supermarket because there's no bus service. It's a completely inappropriate place, isn't it? But it's a bit rich for an asylum seeker family to be complaining they don't like the Wi-Fi or the money they get. It's like, come on. Mm. It reinforces the notion that these are homes that the community would just die for their children, and the asylum seekers are moaning about them, Sir Michael Ellis.
15: Well, this is an absurd state of affairs. I mean, really, the lunatics are taking over the asylum here. We are taking a situation where, in a desperate move to remove asylum seekers from hotels, the government is now playing whack-a-mole because they're not even thinking about it and putting them into £250,000 new build homes. Only when that's uncovered does the Home Office say, oh, no, we didn't want that to happen. They'll be moved somewhere else. Look, the reality is it's totally inappropriate. The local MP knows his area. He'll be saying there aren't amenities there. There probably isn't a nearby supermarket. There isn't any bus service. It's ridiculous to put people in that sort of area. And, you know, we can't have this continuing. It is damaging the very fabric of our society. We've got to have some responsible action from a government rather than the dysfunctional Home Office that will just say, oh, it wasn't us, Gov, when it actually is their responsibility. Every time something like this happens, the Home Office says, well, it's, you know, that was because of somebody else, nothing to do with us. Take some responsibility.
8: The Home Office spokesperson, Chris, and I want to get your take on this. They said this to us. It was you that forced this out of them. Well, we forced this out of them. I think this was on Monday. New homes should never house asylum seekers. Well, yeah, they can say they should never, but they haven't said there they will never house asylum seekers. And this is the point. We keep sort of being given, I think, these like gaslighting phrases. New homes should never house asylum seekers. Yeah, we all agree. But why won't you say they will never house asylum seekers?
16: They have said that now. What they will not do is go back and move these families out. And apparently when the Home Secretary found out about this, she acted to stop this happening, although it wasn't announced, or at least I didn't see it being announced, until this week when this emerged on moving into new homes.
8: So every asylum seeker that's currently in a new build, you get to stay there. No problem. Well, it just won't happen again in the future.
16: You have to say, imagine if you're in northern France and you see reports that migrants are being put up in a new house. Forget a hotel, a house. That's a huge pull factor for people coming here. And that's why the government has acted very quickly to crack down on it. But it took about a day to get this line out of the Home Office on Tuesday.
8: Can I ask you, Andy Burnham is about to be anointed, coronated, you know, whisked in to number 10 without any challenge, any scrutiny of his policies. And I wonder how long this Burnham bounce is going to last, because the same old problems will be in the intro of the Prime Minister. Rape gang, paedophile released today. What are you going to do about that? Asylum seekers in brand new homes. What are you going to do about that? The same old problems. And they can't be brushed away by a change of management.
16: Of course, you're right. And right now, he has the luxury of not being in power. So he can say things like, I want the Home Secretary, the Foreign Office, to look at this and get this guy out of the country. A bit like Nigel Farage would say at Reform UK, or Robert Jenrick said it on our show earlier. The hard thing, it seems, is doing it actually, making this happen. And that's the criticism of Reform, is they say things and never do in power. Andy Burnham is going to find out in very short order if he can deliver on that promise.
8: I wonder if Andy Burnham can be pinned down on this. But on that note, Chris Hope is covering GB News tonight from 7 till 8 tonight. Maybe you can try and rattle something out of the Prime Minister to be. Anyway, let's move on now, because we have got a statement from the Home Office. I've said a bit of it. Here it is in full. New homes should never house asylum seekers. Earlier this year, the Home Secretary introduced robust processes to ensure new build sites like Stokeheath can never be considered again. Now it's time now for our brand new Great British Giveaway. 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
3: 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UK only. Entrance must be 18 or over. Lines close at 4pm on the 21st of August. 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
8: Now, still to come, you can run, but you can't hide. Stay tuned to watch the rest of this ridiculous body cam footage showing a suspected thief's terrible attempt to avoid the police. That's right, he stuck his head in a plastic bag. But now, if you're travelling home from work or from school, here's your traffic and your travel update. Stay safe and stick with us.
4: 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The M6 is closed between junctions 2 and 3 near Coventry due to a collision. On the M5 in Worcestershire, lanes are closed between junctions 7 and 8 following an accident. Drivers on the M25 in Hertfordshire are advised to slow down due to a collision. The A52 in Derby is affected by a reported collision. The A36 near Southampton is closed after the A303. In Scotland, the A75 eastbound exit slip at Gretna is closed for roadworks, causing delays. On the trains, East Midlands Railway faces disruption on various routes, with Great Western Railway running between Parr and Newquay. For more travel news, go to gbnews.com.
5: Yes, it's time for your latest weather update from the Met Office here on GB News. Very good afternoon to you. Plenty of sunshine today and tomorrow. Most places, again, fine and bright. A little bit warmer than today. There will be some rain edging into Northern Ireland. A few showers still around this evening. Still quite windy across the far northeast as well. But the blustery conditions slowly easing. A few showers just pushing into western Scotland overnight. But nothing too heavy. Most places having a dry night. Lengthy clear spells. A little bit fresher than last night as well. Temperatures dipping down to about 10 to 13, 14 degrees Celsius. On to Friday, and for most, it's going to be a fine day by and large. There'll be some cloud around, but quite a bit of sunshine on offer. Main exception to that, certainly initially, will be western Scotland. There will be quite a bit of cloud here and a few showers, perhaps also the odd shower pushing up towards Shetland, but the wind's not as strong as today. Some sunny skies across northeast Scotland. A dry, bright start for Northern Ireland, but the cloud is going to be increasing here through the day. For England and Wales, patchy cloud here and there, but generally a dry and fine day with plenty of sunshine to come. As we go through the day, as I mentioned, this line of thicker cloud with some rain will just creep its way up across Northern Ireland. So things turning a bit damp and drizzly here. We'll keep a few showers going into the western side of Scotland, but at most places, I suspect, will be dry. Sunny spells across eastern, southern Scotland, most of England and Wales. And in that sunshine, a bit warmer than today. Temperatures up quite widely into the mid-20s over the Midlands and down across the southeast. 27 Celsius is possible. Cooler with the damp weather, and it is going to be a fairly damp and dismal end to the day across much of Northern Ireland. That rain and drizzle then spreads into central and southern Scotland and parts of Northern England during Friday evening. We'll keep outbreaks of rain going in parts of Scotland, particularly Northern Scotland this weekend, but certainly across much of the south, plenty of sunny spells, and it is going to get a bit warmer as we go through this weekend as well.
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3: Welcome back. It's 20 to 6. You're with me, Martin Daubney, here on GB News. Now, Henry Novak's murderer, he's been put into segregation inside prison because he's terrified of being killed inside. Now, it's been reported that Vikram Digwar is too scared to move into the wing where the double child murderer, Ian Huntley, was fatally attacked and killed this year. Digwar, of course, fatally stabbed Henry Novak and then lied to police that he was racially attacked. He now spends 23 hours alone in his cell and only leaves with four guards to take him for his daily exercise. Well, call me inhumane, but get out the world's smallest violins. Let's now speak with the crime journalist and the former prisoner himself, David Shipley. David Shipley, Digwar maybe at last has realised that on the inside prison it can be a brutal place. It's a huge case, he's a huge name, and as a consequence he has a huge target on his back.
4: Yeah, no, Franklin is a particularly violent and dangerous prison. Although I don't think Digwar would be anything like the same level of target as Huntley was. Generally speaking, child killers, as you would imagine, are particularly loathed. He may be a target, I would imagine, particularly for white prisons in there who might see him as an anti-white killer.
3: I mean, nobody is saying that we want anybody to die in prison, but having been inside yourself, David, you know, different rules apply. They're horrible, grim places.
4: They are, yeah. I think this is part of the problem with the, you know, particularly when we are jailing a lot of very violent men who might have whole life terms or very, very long sentences. They often feel they have nothing to lose. And, you know, if you're already going to spend the rest of your life in prison, why not kill someone else? So there's a kind of incentive structure there, which is pretty dangerous. And of course, those men also often attack staff as well. And this is often forgotten. I think this is really one of the arguments, actually, for why bringing back the death penalty for certain types of murder certainly would be helpful, because it would make these kinds of prisons actually safer for those people who might have a chance of being released.
3: So, in your opinion, of course, we don't have capital punishment in this country, but in your opinion, do you think cases like this test that to its limits, and you think people like Digwar perhaps should have made that fate?
4: Digwar's an interesting one, isn't it? I think I wouldn't necessarily apply capital punishment to every person who takes a life, but I think the fact that he constructed this huge lie, which massively delayed medical attention being sought for his victim, that to me really exacerbates it. You know, we don't know yet, there is going to be a full inquest, but we don't know if it was ever possible that Henry could have been saved. But, you know, if Vikram Digwar's lies contributed to that death, in addition to, you know, his violence, I think that would take into the kind of level of seriousness where we might need to look at that sort of punishment, yeah.
3: And David, it's a point well made that if you're in prison for a full life term, you have no prospects of release anyway, or a vanishingly small chance of getting parole, and you want to make a name for yourself inside prison, you know, people like Digwar would be an ideal target to boost your reputation inside if you can't get out anyway.
4: Oh, of course. And also there's often conflicts over money, drug debts. And actually as well, a lot of it is just that, you know, if you've got men locked up for 22 to 23 hours a day, and they're very, very violent men with quite low impulse control often, which is why they're in prison for having committed murder, you know, when they're out for those brief periods of time, tempers can flare over all sorts of things, which might seem very petty, you know, sort of queuing to use a phone, queuing to use a kiosk to order your food for the week, you know, someone getting in your way. These tiny moments of friction can easily blow up very quickly in these environments.
3: Okay, David Shipley, thank you very much for joining us on the show today. I appreciate your time. Thank you. Banks in studio, Sir Michael Ellis. A lot of people, you know, will say, well, if you live by the sword, you die by the sword. Bad pun, but you get my point. But as a former Attorney General yourself, you would presumably say, well, everybody has a duty to be protected inside prison.
5: Oh, absolutely, Martin. Look, the state has a responsibility, both a legal and a moral responsibility, to protect prisoners. Doesn't matter what they've done. We don't have the law of the jungle. You know, Winston Churchill, when he was Home Secretary, way back in 1910, he gave a famous speech in the House of Commons about prisons and prisoners. And he said, look, the treatment of criminals is one of the most unfailing tests of the civilization of any country. And we've got to make sure that, yes, it's right that people are punished when they commit offences, but we've got to make sure that the state holds to its responsibility to protect prisoners and to make sure that they're not subjected to summary or inhumane justice or treatment.
3: Okay, thank you very much indeed, Sir Michael, for your input there. Now, coming up next, you can run, but you can't hide. Stay tuned to watch the rest of this body cam footage from police showing a suspected thief's terrible attempt to avoid the long arm of the law. Spoiler alert, shoplifter trying to hide inside a bag. Meanwhile, if you search some holiday sun, then here's a forecast of some of your top European destinations.
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8: The hot weather and thunderstorms across eastern areas of Europe will slowly start to ease this weekend, but still very hot for Italy and Greece through the next few days. Temperatures in the high 20s for the Canary Islands as well as Madeira through Friday. Reasonably warm across Spain and France. We can see across parts of Italy and towards Greece. Very thundery rain. Temperatures in the mid-30s through Friday. Perhaps a little higher than that inland, but it does become a little bit cooler through the weekend and into next week. Bye-bye.
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3: Welcome back. 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You're with me, Martin Daubley, here on GB News. Now, a suspected shoplifter tried to avoid arrest by hiding inside a shopping bag. Take a little look at this.
17: Hello, how are you? You okay?
18: I'm right.
17: Is here?
18: No.
17: Can we come and have a look? Has he been round here at all? Does this go all the way round? Oh, no.
18: Mate.
17: Keep your hands where you can see him.
3: Oh my God, now sharing the video, Hertfordshire Police said, please don't put a bag over your head when hiding from us. It's not safe, just in case you were thinking about it. Well, let's now speak with the former superintendent of police

0: childhood, and they had a pretty traumatic childhood, where their mother and father had burgled the neighbour and had stolen their wallpaper. And when the police came to the house, they found chunks of the wallpaper stapled to the wall. But as I said, it's more often items that people hide rather than themselves, but they'll hide themselves with items. We turned the house on a drugs warrant once, looking for heroin. And when we broke into the house, the dealer hid in a cupboard with his heroin. Now, unfortunately, within the cupboard, there was nowhere to hide the heroin other than himself. So by the time we got him out, the heroin was now where the sun didn't shine. And as you can imagine, a quantity of classy drugs in a cut-up carrier bag in such a place is not a very good idea and necessitates a trip to hospital. Now, he was quite an unpleasant individual. And what started off as a police casualty surgeon with an implement about 4 inches long ended up in a surgical ward with an implement about 12 inches long and a set of bellows and a grabby hand. So he didn't get a big penalty from the court, but I think the weeks of walking like John Wayne afterwards and the grimace on his face was probably punishment enough. And I'll leave the noise of when the surgeon was finished to your imagination.
1: Yeah, Martin Gallagher, an eye-watering and a novel use of the long arm of the law.
0: Indeed, I'm glad it wasn't mine.
1: Oh, and apologies to anybody out there if you're having a nice sandwich for your tea or you're sitting down with fish fingers and chips with the kids. Martin Gallagher, you paint a fantastic story. Thank you very much for joining us today. I think the former superintendent for Police Scotland there, Martin Gallagher, thank you very much indeed. See, once you hear those kind of stories, you can't unsee them. Let's cleanse the palate now, because up next, of course, it's 6 p.m. It's Jubes and Co. And here's the queen of primetime debate, Michelle Jubes. Jubes, what's on your menu?
2: I've got to tell you, Martin, I've never been called a palate cleanser before, but I quite like it. So much that we need to talk about tonight, all the things that you would obviously suspect, but also social workers. Do you think that they should be individually named when it comes to cases like Preston Davey, the body representing social workers, as saying that the media needs to stop doing this because of the backlash of the individuals involved? I would suggest the individuals involved need to do a better job then, so we don't end up with so many children being tortured to death. And that might stop the backlash. See you in a second.
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4: Yes, it's time for your latest weather update from the Met Office here on GB News. Very good afternoon to you. Plenty of sunshine today and tomorrow. Most places, again, fine and bright. A little bit warmer than today. There will be some rain edging into Northern Ireland. A few showers still around this evening. Still quite windy across the far northeast as well. But the blustery conditions slowly easing. A few showers just pushing into Western Scotland overnight. But nothing too heavy. Most places having a dry night. Lengthy clear spells. A little bit fresher than last night as well. Temperatures dipping down to about 10 to 13, 14 degrees Celsius. On to Friday, and for most, it's going to be a fine day by and large. There'll be some cloud around, but quite a bit of sunshine on offer. Main exception to that, certainly initially, will be Western Scotland. There will be quite a bit of cloud here and a few showers, perhaps also the odd shower pushing up towards Shetland, but the wind's not as strong as today. Some sunny skies across northeast Scotland. A dry, bright start for Northern Ireland, but the cloud is going to be increasing here through the day. For England and Wales, patchy cloud here and there, but generally a dry and fine day with plenty of sunshine to come. As we go through the day, as I mentioned, this line of thicker cloud with some rain will just creep its way up across Northern Ireland. So things turning a bit damp and drizzly here. We'll keep a few showers going into the western side of Scotland, but most places, I suspect, will be dry. Sunny spells across eastern, southern Scotland, most of England and Wales. And in that sunshine, a bit warmer than today. Temperatures up quite widely into the mid-20s over the Midlands and down across the southeast. 27 Celsius is possible. Cooler with the or damp weather, and it is going to be a fairly damp and dismal end to the day across much of Northern Ireland. That rain and drizzle then spreads into central and southern Scotland and parts of Northern England during Friday evening. We'll keep outbreaks of rain going in parts of Scotland, particularly Northern Scotland this weekend, but certainly across much of the south, plenty of sunny spells, and it is going to get a bit warmer as we go through this weekend as well.
3: Today, clouds overhead, total zen within.

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2: Good evening, this is the latest AI travel news from gbnews.com. The M6 near Coventry is closed due to a collision. There is a crash on the M60 near Stockport causing slow traffic. The M5 in Worcestershire has lane closures following an accident. Drivers on the M25 in Hertfordshire should slow after a collision. The A36 in Southampton is closed after the A303. The A5 southbound in Northamptonshire is shut after the A422. On the M4 eastbound at junction 32 Coryton, congestion causes delays. And on the trains, East Midlands Railway faces disruption on various routes, with Great Western Railway running a reduced service between Parr and Newquay. For more travel news, go to gbnews.com.
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4: 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UK only. Entrance must be 18 or over. Lines close at 4 p.m. on the 21st of August. 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
18: 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We're on a journey together.
19: We are here for all of Britain. We believe in this country. We believe in its people. And we believe in all of the communities who live here.
20: That's what makes us the fearless champion of Britain.
21: Hello there, it's 6 o'clock, I'm Michelle Dewberry and this is Dubes & Co. Coming up tonight.
22: When the original sentence was handed down on the 21st of May 2026, it left us questioning whether the criminal justice system really serves victims.
21: Can you imagine a country whereby two boys can rape multiple girls multiple times and avoid prison? Well, welcome to England, ladies and gents, because that's exactly what happened. It took public outrage and a legal challenge before two boys were finally sent to prison. That's what happened today. Good is what I say, but it should have happened on day one. What say you? Also tonight, Nigel Farage is coming under intense criticism for his earnings and his property portfolio. Let's take a look at that. But also, tell me, how much of this do you care about? And the Union for Social Workers have said that the media needs to stop naming individual social workers when it comes to cases such as the horrific one we've just experienced of Preston Davey. The Social Worker Union are now saying that the individuals involved are getting a significant backlash. What do you think to that? Also, are you partial to a little bit of wolf whistling? You better be careful if you are, because you could find yourself getting an on-the-spot fine. And my panel tonight, a man that I reckon's done more than a spot of wolf whistling in his time, the former editor of The Sun, Kelvin McKenzie, and alongside him, a man that I imagine would be way too polite to do such a thing, political consultant and former Labour candidate, Kevin Craig. Good evening, gents.
0: Hi there.
21: You're both very welcome tonight. I can do an absolutely cracking wolf whistle, you know.
0: Go on, then.
21: I might do, actually.
0: Go on, give it a go.
21: I might do as the programme progresses. I can't do it right now, everybody, because I've got bright red lipstick on.
0: Right.
21: And if I do it right now at the start, my lipstick will be all over my chin and I'll look like an absolute moron. So I will hold out.
0: Okay.
21: And I might give it a bash before the end of the programme if you're...
0: Well, he's in good shape. I'm surprised he doesn't get wolf whistles himself. Do you ever get any of that walking down
21: the street? How do you know he doesn't?
15: Sadly not, Kelvin. My time has passed.
21: They would,
0: that's not true.
21: They would be making sounds if they could see your ankles. I always mention this.
15: Oh, here we go.
21: Time comes on this programme.
0: No it socks. Always,
21: yeah, he never wears socks.
15: Michelle, listeners and viewers need to know it's very hot out there.
21: I have a look every single time it's he hot. Joins me. I have a little peek under the table.
15: It's hot out there, guys.
21: So he's
0: it's hot down there.
21: He's got suede loafers on and he's sockless. But that must be so sweaty.
15: No, I don't think we need a moment more on this.
21: Oh, are you a sockless wonder at home? I've never got it. I imagine the chafing and the blisters. Oh, I wouldn't like to be your toes. Anyway, I'm surprised that it's not wised up to me yet because I do it all the time. I'm surprised you don't just have a pair of socks
15: I did think
21: back,
15: you would.
21: Just in case.
0: You can't afford it.
21: Well, anyway, look, we've got so much that we need to talk about with you guys tonight. And you know the drill. You can join the conversation in all the usual ways. You can email me, you can go on social media, or you can go, of course, on the website gbnews.com/yoursay. Coming up later on in the programme, Rachel Reeves has got a new job. You won't believe what that is. I thought MPs weren't supposed to be doing second jobs and all the rest of it, especially if you're called Nigel Farage. I want to get into that one as well. But before I get to all of that stuff, one of the most horrendous cases, I remember discussing this at the time, two boys, well, there was three, actually. So three boys. Let me take you back in case you're not familiar with this story. Three boys. They were known as X, Y, and Z in the courts because of their age. They went out and raped and filmed girls. So first of all, on one occasion, one girl, and then on a second occasion, another girl. So we're talking multiple rapes. In one of the cases, I think one of the guys was charged with six separate counts of this. What happened? I mean, you would think to yourself, if you're going to go out and you're going to rape girls multiple times on multiple occasions and you're going to film it, you would think to yourself that you're immediately going to be imprisoned. But no, they were not. Not least, by the way, because the judge involved in the first instance, he said he didn't want to, quote, unnecessarily criminalise young children. You heard that right. I kid you not. Anyway, there was a massive public outcry. There were all kind of petitions and there was a legal challenge under the due leniency. It's kind of a clause, basically. So if the Attorney General thinks actually that was massively unduly lenient, you can do a legal challenge. Well, all of it has wrapped up today. And these two boys, two of the three, have had their sentences reevaluated. And two of the three boys will indeed be going to prison. Good. Let's just rewind then and look at some of these judges' comments. Listen.
16: This was a difficult sentencing exercise, given the number and seriousness of the offences, but also the ages and vulnerabilities of very young children.
21: Do you see what I'm talking about here? The complexity because of the vulnerability and ages of these children. So now let's fast forward then to sentences regarding today. Listen.
16: We decided that the non-custodial sentences which were imposed by the judge on X and Y were unduly lenient. We quashed the sentences imposed on X and Y in the Crown Court and imposed on each of them sentences of 4 years detention.
21: Good. By the way, I think that 4 years, I even think that's quite lenient. But anyway, a solicitor speaking on behalf of one of the victims, so this particular victim, she's known by the pseudonym of Jasmine, she did a really powerful statement outside the court today. Take a listen.
1: Yesterday, we heard submissions in court suggesting one of the convicted rapists had become a pariah because of media coverage which had, quote, exacerbated his punishment, end quote. As Giselle Palico said, shame must change sides. He is not the victim. If he faces public condemnation, it is because of his decision to rape Jasmine. We understand the sentencing guidelines, but we reject the suggestion that a rapist's culpability is reduced because of additional needs. We believe that it is stigmatising to the countless neurodivergent people who would never commit such crimes.
21: Yeah, I can tell you now, that's a six-minute statement. If you've got 6 minutes, wait till the end of my programme, obviously. Go and watch it. You can see it. I'll put it on my Twitter feed earlier on. It's a very, very good, powerful statement. None of this ridiculous watering down that we've seen recently when you have family statements that start talking about migrants and hospitality and all the rest of it. This one was no hold bars. The family really did have their say. They really did speak out as well on behalf of their daughter, as she did herself. And I was clapping and cheering. I can tell you that, and I wish both of those girls, because of course there's two of them, I wish both of those girls and their families all the very best. What was your takeaway from all this, Kelvin?
0: Well, my main takeaway from this is that when there is a spotlight on a sentence, I think by and large, my experience through the Twitter and also through the editing process is that the ordinary person in the street wants heavier sentences generally, not just on this shocking case, but that they always believe that thanks to huge discounts for either age, neurodiversity, being a good boy or girl while in jail, that everybody's getting out within half an hour of going in. I mean, I know a case of somebody who got 9 years for a massive fraud who will basically be out in 3. That fraud involved 20 billion quid. So, you know, so in this particular case, the country got to hear about it, and even the Attorney General woke up. Right. I wonder whether the Attorney General, I don't know what colour these kids were, but I wonder if the Attorney General had discovered that they were minorities, whether he would have acted even faster rather than waiting for pressure from the outside. I mean, he's an absolute shocker. And one of the enjoyments that's going to come up with Burnham turning up is he'll be slung out. So that will get a rather large round of applause. So in this particular case, correct, and a fantastic point made, as you pointed out, by a solicitor about the fact that this was an insult to other people with neurodiversity, which must be the word of the century right now, since almost everybody I know, it seems to be now neurodivergent.
2: But maybe does that happen with your age demographic, or
0: what do you mean?
2: Well, I mean, does it happen more when people are older? Everyone you know is neurodivergent.
0: No, it's the youngsters that are all neurodivergent. That is the issue. The older people just have to soldier on and go to work. You only got to shout out neurodivergent and you get a huge PIP payment and you never go to work again, and then you complain about the world turning against you and you end up voting green. Honestly, I disagree with that. But I'm very pleased about that. Delighted with what that lawyer said, but it signals a difficult and different problem. Judges do not want to throw the book at people who have done wrong. They want to find a reason for giving them reduced sentences, and the public don't like it. I guarantee to you, if they knew the half of the people that are now being released from jail when they carried out things like GBH, attempted murder, huge drug running, massive frauds, and they're now getting out after 30% of their sentences, it's a disgrace. In this case, the right thing's been done, but it's only because the politician's spotlight fell on it, but the normal public right? They hate this under sentencing.
2: Yeah, so let me quote what the Attorney General said, which we haven't discussed. Rape's a horrifying crime, one that our justice system should and will punish severely. I welcome the Court of Appeal's decision to increase the sentences of two boys, resulting in their detention. And actually, it was the Labour Attorney General, Lord Herman, who acted within days, and then the Prime Minister who announced that these sentences would go to appeal. All right-minded people agree very clearly that in this case, to give these boys, the two of them, rehabilitation orders, it failed the test of justice. And why I'm two things to say. I was really moved by the statement on behalf of the girls.
21: It's very good.
2: Very good, very horrific crime. But you've got a Labour Attorney General who acted quickly to ensure that justice was done, and then you've got the next Labour Prime Minister, Andy Burnham, saying nothing's off the table with grooming gangs. And that is making the point to listeners and viewers that the Labour Party, Kelvin, is dead serious about justice and victims.
0: They have never, no Labour government, in my experience, has ever been tough on crime, and nor, by the way, the causes of crime. That is one of the issues that we face, for instance, in London today.
2: The evidence suggests otherwise.
0: No, there is no evidence that suggests that we should be tough on crime. The only time I've seen this government be tough on crime was jailing Lucy Connolly for 31 months, whereas if she had been given any decent advice, she would never have been convicted at all. But your government, your Prime Minister, you wanted to torch this woman's life, and they succeeded in doing so. And I guarantee to you, there is nobody in this country that believes that Labour actually believes in anything. Apart from you, and your commercial ambitions in this area.
2: I mean, says the guy who oversaw some disgraceful reporting by The Sun in Liverpool, I've got no commercial ambitions whatsoever. Let the facts show that since the Labour government came in, they've undertaken a massive programme of prison building, and that they are very clear on law and order and victims
0: they've
2: first.
0: They've let out more convicts than any other government in history.
2: No, that's not correct. The Labour government is overseeing a record increase in prison places. And what we've seen today, you said, sleepy Attorney General. They acted really fast because they saw what Michelle saw, you saw and I saw, that the sentencing here was deeply inappropriate. And when judges get it wrong, this is what happens. And for you then to throw in all casually, well, I bet if the Attorney General had known the race of them, maybe it would have been different. There's no evidence for it. Race has got nothing to do with it. This is about justice for those girls.
0: The point I'm making is, of course, that he actually spends his entire time defending ECHR, which has led to a load of people being raped in this country by being allowed into this country. So he is as guilty as sin in that respect.
21: Race often, by the way, does play a part in the response to crime in this country. We're going to come on to one such topic before the end of the programme, and I'm skating on thin ice with what I say because I'm about to reference a live criminal investigation, so I do need to be a bit careful with my words. But I remember not that long ago, and I'm literally talking about, I don't know, a week or so ago, I think it was in Edinburgh, there was a horrendous knife attack. Horrendous. Within what feels like minutes, people like the Home Secretary and all the rest of it were coming out and saying this is a terror attack, this is motivated by anti-Muslim hostility, blah, blah, blah, blah, blah. And it was awful. The attack was awful, and I'm not underplaying it at all. What I'm talking about when I say blah, blah, blah is the speed at which senior members of the government started pontificating about the motives of this criminal, whereas on the other foot, when situations like this happen, we're immediately told, do not speculate about motives, do not do this, do not do that, you know, blah, blah, blah. So many people do feel that there is a dual standard in this country when it comes to race. Notwithstanding that, I do want to just push back on some of this. And there's a big question mark in my mind, by the way, what goes on through the minds of judges? Because why would any judge be presented with these kind of cases and think to themselves?
2: Definitely a mistake.
21: I then start pondering what drives these mistakes then, because these mistakes seem to happen all the time. I'm sick to the back teeth, actually, of people like paedophiles not getting sent to prison when they've been making, distributing child abuse imagery. They seem to just wander off with a slapped wrist, and we get told it's not in the public interest to lock these people up. It is. Get them locked up, get them castrated. But anyway, notwithstanding the judges, I just want to pick you up on your point about this. So today, this so-called daddy, you're just referencing these grooming gangs, and you're saying that people like Andy Burnham have come out and they're all talking tough about do whatever it takes to get rid of this daddy creature and get him deported. Well, what I would say about
15: that's great,
21: that,
15: isn't it?
21: Yes.
15: Isn't it good what Burnham's saying?
21: Oh, yes. Those words are wonderful. And if I was a bit of a dimwit, I'd sit here just nodding along, high-fiving at the Labour Party, saying those words are great. But because I have slightly more depth than a puddle, I sit there and I think to myself, if the Labour Party was so serious about this, it has not just happened that this daddy creature has got released today. This will have been known for a long time that this creature was escaping jail, or not escaping, but leaving jail today. So it's all well and good people like Andy Burnham putting tweets out. It's all well and good people like Keir Starmer calling on the Home Secretary to, quote, change the law so that this guy can be deported. Why were you lot not doing this then in advance of this fella being released today, so that when he was released, you were on it, ready to go and out?
15: I can't speak to the detail of that, Michelle. I'm not going to try to...
21: Oh, that's funny, because you spoke about the detail of it two seconds ago. That's why I'm responding.
15: Because the next Prime Minister has said, contrary to some of the embedded views that you and Kelvin have and the editorial stance of the channel, Andy has said, as the next Labour Prime Minister, nothing's off the table on grooming gangs. And it is my duty for balance, when you're coming out with this stuff about Labour is not tough on crime, to have to give you statistics to counter what you're throwing out. Violent crime is down, extra police across the country, and 3,000 out of 14,000 extra prison places. I know it doesn't suit the sort of anti-Labour vibe, but there's actually been good work done over the last 2 years. Is because we know that the British people are sick to death of crime.
21: Do you know what? I just want to make a point here. You talk about the editorial position of this channel. The editorial position of this channel, if you want to call it such a thing, is we stand for justice. Justice. If someone's a criminal, then you are punished properly. Law and order are the key tenet of society.
15: We all stand for that.
21: The reason that we find ourselves as presenters... regularly referencing two-tier justice and all the rest of it. It's not because we have a pre-programmed issue with the Labour Party, but because of the actions of your party. What you do, Kevin, just to be clear about this, is off the back of Southport, our Prime Minister disgracefully, and if he wants to go off to whatever he goes and does next...
15: He was not disgraceful. And the way you talk about that, I know what you're saying.
21: No, you don't know what
15: I'm
21: saying.
15: I do.
21: You can't critique my sentence before I've got to the end of my sentence.
15: Apologies,
21: when
15: I'll
21: Keir Starmer ends up looking at himself in the mirror, sat on his bed going, where did it all go wrong? He needs to cast his mind back to the aftermath of Southport, when he had the disgusting audacity to start calling people, saying that they were jumping on a far-right bandwagon. Within seconds, it feels, when frustrated people turn out onto the streets of Britain to protest, I don't know, whatever it may be, yet more migrants being smuggled into their neighbourhood in the dead of night, whatever it is, your government, our Prime Minister, immediately gets on the front foot, casting aspersions about these people. Within a nanosecond, it feels like these people are finding themselves in a court of law. But yet, here we are, yesterday, the guy that went and attacked school children, five-year-old children in Dublin. He only just got sentenced yesterday, and that attack took place in November 2023. But yet, chuck a stone in frustration. Okay. You find yourself in a court of law quicker than a quick thing for a quick plan. That's why people like me have an issue with your government. Not because we're some kind of simp that gets told by some editor in the background, oh, Michelle, have a go at the Labour Party, please.
15: Can I possibly get a word in?
21: Yes, you may. It'd be a very boring programme if you didn't. And
15: on
21: sorry,
15: Southport.
21: Kelvin.
3: That's all right, No, you give it to Kevin.
21: Yeah,
3: he deserves it.
15: On Southport, the Prime Minister, the way that he came out after that tragedy, the way that he represented the nation and the pain of those families was exemplary. Your version of events in Southport gets mentioned a lot more on this channel than, for example, when the leader of Reform recently ignored the wishes of Henry Novak's family in how he responded to that tragic murder.
21: Oh, come on,
15: My
21: Kevin.
15: Point
3: Come on, Kevin.
15: Point,
3: no, you're no, not, you're I, not I, claiming...
15: I've had a question of the presenter's time here.
21: Go on then, because I'm desperate.
15: She went for me at length there, right?
21: I'll go for you again in a minute, because you just said something equally stupid.
15: Okay, well, it's different to what you think, but I didn't call what you said stupid.
21: No, that's fine, actually. I'll take that back. It's not stupid.
15: So... There is an absolute tendency on the show. And I like a lot of the people who work here, right? And that's why it's great to come on and debate it. Yep. But if you can't deny that the overall stance of the channel is more anti-Labour than it is anti-reform.
21: Well, do you know what? Maybe Labour should give people more reasons to be positive about them then, because we stand for accurate reporting. And I just want to come back on your silly comment there about what Nigel Farage said. You're saying Nigel Farage didn't respect the wishes of Henry Novak's family. What I found what politicians did off the back of Henry Novak's murder, pretty convenient, actually, because they themselves used this family situation, and there is a lot of suggestions that...
15: No one used it. That's outrageous.
21: Well, I have not finished my sentence yet, have I? So you don't know what I'm about to say, so you don't know if it's going to be outrageous. I would say it's very intelligent, well-made point. They took this family statement, of which there's allegations that government departments had influenced this family's statement, because, you know, all kinds of things have been going on, and we saw that recently. And again, I've got to be careful because there's another live case in Belfast, but there's suggestions that family statements have been influenced, shall we say, by government departments. But what your politicians did off the back of that family statement, they put it on a pedestal and they went on about it all the time. Oh, the family don't want you to talk about it. The family don't want you to talk about it. However, when Rhianna Skye White's mother, who was a family victim, begged and begged and begged the likes of Keir Starmer to pay attention to her and to do this and that, guess what? The family matters, the family's wishes did not matter one jot. So you pick and choose the family wishes that you want to ram down the faces and the throats of other people to try and control their actions. It doesn't wash with me,
15: no, you pick and choose. You're totally selective. And the language you just used about Starmer, what do you call it? Disgusting?
21: Yes.
15: Yeah, and I think that's extreme language.
21: Not him. I don't call him disgusting. I don't know him. His behaviour, disgusting.
15: Well, it's great that we can have balance on here, because the way that Keir Starmer's conducted himself at moments of national tragedy has been exemplary.
21: If I get told one more time that I need to go to a break, I'm going to spontaneously combust, because I'm very much enjoying this conversation. And we do have balance, thank you very much. I think what he's saying is absolutely disgusting. You do not. And there you go. Balance. There you go, everybody.
4: I'd like to give a view.
21: Never mind you. We'll come back to him in a minute. We also need to talk to about Nigel Farage. He's coming under a lot of scrutiny. And then I'll let you back in after the break. I'll see you all in a second.
5: You really won't believe this. We just saved £15,000 a year on mum's care. I knew it felt high, but until we switched, I didn't see how much we were wasting. Agincare showed us the difference. 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
25: Sir Keir Starmer has announced that pubs will stay open for England's last 16 contest against Mexico on Monday morning. The game kicks off at 1 a.m, with pubs allowed to keep their doors open until 5 a.m. for the match. The Three Lions made it to the last 16 yesterday after beating DR Congo 2-1, thanks to two goals from Harry Kane. England went behind in the game but came back in the last 15 minutes as their captain stepped up when it mattered most. The move from the departing Prime Minister will be welcomed by England supporters, with Sir Keir known for his love of football. That's the latest sport. For more, go to gbnews.com.
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21: Hello, everybody. Welcome back to Jubes & Co. Michelle Dubry, Kelvin McKenzie and Kevin Craig with you until 7 o'clock tonight. Lots of you are not happy about that initial ruling when it comes to those male rapists that have just today been sent to prison. Well, two of them have anyway. Michael said, Michelle, the problem is when you don't sentence people, you set a precedent knowing that essentially you will basically get away with it. Yes, indeed. Malcolm says, Michelle, it feels like we're focused on protecting the rapist rather than the victims. And that's exactly actually, Malcolm, what the family solicitor, she reflected that exact sentiment in her statement outside of the court today. Anyway, Kelvin McKenzie, I didn't let you get a word in edgeways, no, which is unusual. Do you want to come back on that?
0: No, I don't. No, I think the debate...
21: What were you on about then?
0: The debate was of a high enough level for me not to be involved.
21: See, look, this is men for you, isn't it? Before I go to the break, he's chirping up because he didn't get a word in edgeways. Now that I say to him, go on then, he don't want to do it anymore. That is men. What do I even say about that, everybody? Anyway, speaking of men, Nigel Farage, he is coming under all kinds of pressure at the moment, isn't he? Whether it's his second job earnings, which are eye-watering, by the way. I'm pretty jealous of them, I've got to say. Now, most recently, about his property portfolio. Apparently, it turns out he's got five. And some of the declarations, many of his critics are saying that he's not declaring things in the proper way. There's an investigation being undertaken as well as we speak about the £5 million donation that he received, and we will await the outcome of that. But for now, there's a lot of traction here. There's a lot of focus from the media class. Where are you on it, Kelvin?
0: I'm in favour of it.
21: In favour of
0: the whole point of the media, the whole point of journalism, is to look at these things, and because they're acting on behalf of the voters, the constituents who have neither the time or the inclination to discover them, but want to know what the quality of their leadership is like, and for Nigel, I think this is a tricky area for him. I personally find the $5 million being paid by a Thai/British crypto guy to Nigel. Nigel needs security, right? I 100% buy that. And by the way, if you have 24-hour a day, 7 day a week security, that will be costing you 15, 20 grand a week. So the numbers are huge. So I do buy he needs that. But I wouldn't like to be Nigel Farage walking down the street, any street, going into any pub, nightmarish. But £5 million undeclared, I say that's a mistake, right? Personally, I would urge him to give the money back, okay? That's me, okay? I am a massive fan of Nigel. I have no idea what would happen to Reform. Well, I have a pretty good idea what would happen to Reform if he left. They would drop about 8-10 points and wouldn't recover until he came back again. He is a one-off, probably the greatest single politician, including Thatcher, of our time. An incredible man. Then he does things like he acts as a front for some gold dealer and getting paid £2,500 an hour, which is slightly above minimum pay. And then he has five homes, which I'm in favour of, but no mortgages. And one's in a company, one's in the wife's name, one's this, one's that, one's the other. Look, Nigel, you're an MP. Scrutiny goes with the job. You should stand up and actually say X, Y, and Z. And no point getting bad tempered with people like Nick Ferrari saying, what's it got to do with you? If I want to buy a Ferrari or stuff, it's beyond all that. this is an important moment for you and reform. And I detest Kruger, right, a clever guy, engaging man, turning round saying everybody's trying to get at Nigel.
15: Well said,
0: that is not, that is not the game. The game is scrutiny. This is politics. Get on with it. Make your point. Make your peace. I want you to stay. But if it carries on like this, I can see, I could see some kind of you finally throwing your toys out the pram and throwing your hand in. Nobody wants that. This country needs the Farage voice, but it needs to explain where the money is coming from.
21: Just in case you're not familiar, and in case you're watching on the radio, the Danny Kruger tweet that Kelvin mentions, it says the following. The hounding of Nigel Farage and his family over their personal finances and living arrangements is a transparent attempt by established power in the government and the media to disable reform because of the threat the party poses to their privileges. All of these attacks haven't revealed a single incident of wrongdoing. They're playing the man and not the ball. He goes on to say the British public will see that and see that it's unfair and it won't work. I just want to play, before I just bring Kevin in quickly, I just want to play a clip from Nigel Farage, because of course he is being asked about this stuff. Let's take a listen to what he has to say.
10: Boris Johnson got a gift from the same donor, all right? And it's with standards, and we'll see what they judge. I've done nothing wrong. And by the way, interesting, isn't it? No one ever asks me about the fact that as an MP, I have claimed zero personal expenses in 2 years. I never get asked that. Funny, isn't it?
11: And so it was a thank you gift for Brexit, Brexit Day, is that what it was for?
10: Whatever his motives
11: for
10: were.
11: For security.
10: Whatever his motives for. I know what I want to use the money for until the day I die, which is the state, as you know, has always failed to provide me with protection. I will need it until the day I die.
21: Kevin.
15: Well, number one, I hate the fact that just because of his views, Nigel Farage is security and personal safety is at risk, because that shouldn't be the sort of country we live in. But Kelvin really was very eloquent just now. Nobody's alleging criminality by Nigel, and I have no problem whatsoever with personal wealth. I think it's actually really good when people who are successful financially want to get into public service, because it means they bring an additional perspective. But Kelvin talked about transparency, and it's not optional for somebody who's built their whole brand on, this country's run by the establishment and stitch-ups, and I want it to be fairer and different. And very specifically, members of parliament have to register UK property worth over 100 grand or which generates more than 10 grand a year in rent. And Nigel's arrangements and affairs are in a mess. And you can't aspire to high office if you can't do the basics. And reform's whole shtick is that they'll run the state better, that they're anti-establishment, anti-privilege. Well, all of that does not chime very well with what's going on here. Declare everything, answer the questions, and as Kelvin said, let the voters see. That's it.
21: Well, you're the voters. I want to ask you as well, how much do you care about this? Because often in the media, we kind of obsess about all these different things, but then when you're down the pub and a pint with your mates, you're not talking about it. So
0: right.
21: How much do you care?
0: I hear that argument, right? And I accept totally that if you are a big-time reform voter, right, and it, by the way, in massive numbers, 24% even now, you're a massive number, it's been up at 30, I mean, really fantastic. But look, if you, Nigel Farage, wish to be Prime Minister of our country, you aren't going to get there on 24%. You are going to need another 5, 6, 7%, right? And that 7% need to come from somewhere else. And therefore, if there's a rather strange smell hanging around the finances, they are not going to move towards you. So it's in your interest, and actually it's in my interest as well, because I would like to see the migration issue of this country solved, and it seems to me only reform will do that.
15: Well, on that, Kelvin, one last point, Michelle. Number one, Labour is tackling migration and doing a good job of it. Imagine this piece of paper. This could be Nigel Farage's tax return, right? Starmer's is out and published, as was Sunak's, I believe, right? Where's Nigel's? That's what people people want to see.
21: Oh, if I was Nigel Farage, I'd tell you to get lost.
15: He's a member of Parliament, Michelle.
21: Yeah, but so what? So are you telling me that if you want to go into politics in this country, your personal tax affairs have to be made public now?
15: Because
21: upset.
15: Well, people want to see... Kelvin just said it. People want to know...
21: Well, sir, I don't have to agree with Kelvin.
15: No, but I'm just making the point that there's two people who agree with this on this panel, I think. People want a politics where they know the motivations of people and politicians for what they're doing. And it's transparent if you publish tax returns. People know who has got purchase on your attention.
21: Do you know, see,
0: for instance, the old Attorney General, you know, the big guy, the great big Tory, and all this. Right, he makes like £1 million a year. Nobody cares about that. He's a lawyer, right? A big hotshot lawyer, right? Hong Kong, the Caribbean, wherever. Right?
15: Oh,
0: but we want to know. We want to know what's going on. I personally think when you're an MP, I'm afraid you have to open yourself up. It's a pain.
21: I just think this whole... And by the way, I can't help but notice how many people are obsessing about Nigel Farage. But lots of these people, many of them MPs, by the way, starting crying about his earnings. I would add that there's a little bit of jealousy there because I can't help but notice that lots of those MPs, they, again, quicker than a quick thing from Quickland, they get themselves onto TV for paid-for appearances. They're monetising their social media and all the rest of it. Anyway, Nigel Farage says that he didn't register the home used by his daughter because MPs are not required to declare properties where family members lived. They've said that there's a beachfront property that wasn't declared because it was owned by Mr. Farage's company, which was already registered with the authorities. They've said that the other property in Clacton is owned by his partner, and they said that Mr. Farage has consulted with the parliamentary authorities over which of his properties to declare, and they have been assured that they were satisfied with his arrangements. And they end by saying that Nigel Farage's financial affairs were, quote, all above board. Well, there you go. I ask you, how much of this do you care about? And do you also, this point about your tax return, do you think that those tax returns should be made public? If it was me, I would tell you to get lost, mind your own business and go live in one of those countries where they automatically publish. Everyone does it, actually. The neighbours have a field day nosing each other's income. Anyway, maybe...
0: They do it in the US.
21: Maybe they do it somewhere else as well. I can't remember which country off the top of my head, but it's not
15: so far away.
21: It's
15: about corruption. It's about corruption and keeping the country as honest as possible.
21: Well, maybe I am a minority once again on Michelle World, just me in my own little bubble. Anyway, look, lots more that we need to discuss after the break. Join the conversation and I'll see you in a second.
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17: The hot weather and thunderstorms across eastern areas of Europe will slowly start to ease this weekend, but still very hot for Italy and Greece through the next few days. Temperatures in the high 20s for the Canary Islands as well as Madeira through Friday. Reasonably warm across Spain and France. We can see across parts of Italy and towards Greece. Very thundery rain. Temperatures in the mid-30s through Friday. Perhaps a little higher than that inland, but it does become a little bit cooler through the weekend and into next week. Bye-bye.
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18: Evening, welcome to your latest weather update from the Met Office here on GB News. Plenty of sunshine around today and there'll be more of that tomorrow. Most places staying dry, but there will be some rain heading into Northern Ireland. The wind's not as strong tomorrow. It's quite blustery out there still today. The isobars quite tightly packed there over northeast Scotland. Still pretty lively gusts across Shetland, but the wind's easing here through the night. Elsewhere, the wind's pretty light. Most places dry. Just a few showers coming into western parts of Scotland. Otherwise, largely clear skies, and that will allow the temperatures to dip down to 10 to 13, 14 Celsius. So a fresher night, certainly across the south, compared to last night. And a fine day to come on Friday, certainly for the vast majority across England and Wales. As for Scotland, well, much of the east will be dry with sunny spells, but in the west, quite a bit of cloud, certainly initially, and a few showers coming in here. Nothing too heavy, but it will be a little bit damp. Much of Northern Ireland starting dry and bright. bright, but any sunshine disappearing as the cloud starts to approach from the south. Most of England and Wales, a mixture of sunny spells and patchy cloud, and we won't see a great deal of change here through the day. That thicker cloud, though, across the Republic of Ireland, just edging northwards, so turning a bit damp and drizzly in the south of Northern Ireland by lunchtime, and then that rain spreading in across most of Northern Ireland by the afternoon. Some of that getting into the Isle of Man, southwest Scotland, and perhaps the odd spot of drizzle through Anglesey as well. A few showers in western Scotland, but otherwise most places dry and a bit warmer than today, 22 to 25 degrees, more widely over England and Wales, maybe 27 Celsius. We'll continue with thicker cloud and some outbreaks of rain on Saturday across western Scotland in particular. Some patchy rain possible for Northern England and Northern Ireland too. Again, much of the south dry and fine. And that's pretty much how Sunday shapes out. Sunny spells across the south, some rain at times in Scotland. It is going to get warmer though.
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2: 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There is a collision on the M25 in Surrey causing slow traffic. The A5 in Northamptonshire is closed southbound after the A422. Stranded vehicles block the M4 near Wokingham and the M62 near Rochdale. The M6 in Birmingham has a slip road closure causing delays. The A75 eastbound exit slip at Gretna in Scotland is closed for planned maintenance. Congestion is building on the M4 eastbound off-slip at Junction 32 Coryton in Wales. And on the trains, East Midlands Railway faces disruption on various routes, with Great Western Railway running a reduced service between Parr and Newquay. For more travel news, go to gbnews.com.
21: Hello, everybody. Welcome back to Jubes & Co. with me, Michelle Dubry, Kelvin McKenzie and Kevin Craig till 7 o'clock tonight. Before we go further, there's so much we need to discuss, but Rachel Reeves, she's been doing a bit of moonlighting, everybody. Did you see this today? Did you see it? Well, luckily for you, I did, so I can show it to you all. Watch. Look at this. It's Rachel Reeves behind the counter of McDonald's. She's dressed up there in the uniform. Where's the hairnet, by the way? I thought that if you working in food, like, I got to wear a hairnet, but anyway, there she is. She's in a McDonald's in East Finchley, big smile on her face to promote her summer savings.
0: It's going to be a job next month, full time.
16: Yeah.
21: Well,
0: Five Guys.
21: I almost single-handedly keep McDonald's afloat. I do.
16: You're quite right.
21: I certainly do.
16: Great business.
21: I am always in Macadies, and I'm always outraged by the cost of the hash browns. I can't ever get over how much they charge now. I think it's £1.69 for a hash brown.
16: It's great value.
0: Five Guys is by a factor of three better than a McDonald's.
16: It's infinitely
0: also
16: more expensive,
0: the price.
16: Kelvin.
21: Yeah, but you won't go there for your breakfast, would you? I go to McDonald's for breakfast.
16: So that's the difference, Michelle, between like the down-to-earth types like me. We're McDonald's, you and me, and then he's over there at Five Guys, which is like Islington, Hampstead.
0: And also I'm going to start my own one, Very Old Guys.
16: Yeah.
21: I don't think Five Guys sell wine. I think that's why I don't like
16: them. Yeah.
0: Does McDonald's sell
21: wine? No, McDonald's don't sell wine, but I go to McDonald's for breakfast. I don't tend to drink wine at breakfast. That's what I'm saying. So I would have McDonald's for breakfast.
16: Yeah.
21: I don't need wine. And then when I go to Five Guys is more of a dinner place.
0: Yeah.
21: And I'm not having my dinner if you're not going to serve wine at the same time. What kind of ridiculousness is that?
16: But the great thing is, Michelle, isn't it great that Rachel is in McDonald's highlighting the reductions that Labour are getting off meals and days out for families this summer?
21: Oh, yeah, I think. I think it's great that if you're a hard-working person, you can get a tenner off something versus actually if you're on universal credit or you're not working at all, you can get into said attractions for about £1. Yeah, I think that's great.
0: But actually, people are being laid off thanks to Rachel Reeves because nobody wants to employ 16 to 24-year-olds anymore and just gone through record employment. I would say she has been a disaster for our country. And
16: Kelvin, 2 years before the war in Iran, things were moving in the right direction, unlike the madness of the Truss era. And this it's great to see her there, humble enough to get into her McDonald's gear and highlight that there's good reductions.
0: As I just said, that's going to be her full-time job, right, in about a month's time. As you well know, the one person who is going to be fired is her, and actually the nation will cheer. Something has gone seriously wrong especially for younger people, about whether they can find work or not. And one of the reasons is because of her increases in minimum pay and national insurance and literally business rates. As you well know, being a business guy yourself, you know all these things.
16: But there's millions of people who have had more pay increases in the last 2 years than they did in the decade before. I'm not denying, and I would never deny, nor would she, that things are still very tough out there. But that's what's driving almost every economic decision by the government, which is trying to tackle the cost of living. That's why she's in McDonald's, for the job prospects.
0: Let's hope the next Chancellor succeeds in the manner in which he didn't.
21: I do like the way, though, you go, oh, wow, yeah, look how down to earth she is. It's a gimmick. It's a marketing gimmick. She's not sitting there going, oh, yeah, do you know what I want? In fact, I hope someone, while she was there, asked what her order is. What is your standard order from McDonald's? Because wasn't it Rishi Sunak? I'm sure you see, I test my memory and I've got
16: that's
21: terrible.
16: Right.
21: Wasn't it Rishi Sunak? When he was asked a question, what is your favourite McDonald's thing that you get? He referenced his wrap that had not been sold, had been discontinued for God only knows how long. So if you're going to be behind McDonald's, you need to be grilled. That's what I want to do.
16: It's like Mandelson. Mandelson thought that he was given mushy peas and he thought they were guacamole.
0: That's correct.
16: That was game over.
21: How can you not know what mushy... Although I have a problem with mushy peas at the moment, the shop that I go to, they're adding too much water. They are so watery, and I'm not happy with that.
16: Oh, well, you tell them.
21: They're supposed to be thick consistency, mushy peas. Sort it out. Anyway, look, I was supposed to be having a very serious conversation.
0: We don't want any of those northern expressions here. Thank you.
21: I was supposed to be having a very serious conversation. Instead, I've just taken up that whole segment talking about McDonald's. If you work, by the way, do you look at these kind of things and think, yeah, summer of savings? Or are you more in the camp that thinks, actually, when you're looking at some of the concessions now that you get for some of these days out and all the rest of it, actually, you get it for a fraction of the price if you are on universal credit or if you're unemployed or whatever. And actually, I saw a great video that sticks in my mind. Some guy, you got a discount if he was a refugee. So he went through, it was in his car, and he drove up to the thing and said he was a refugee, so he wanted the refugee's price. And the woman didn't believe him, and he said he didn't have his paperwork anyway. Credit to the guy, he got the refugee price when you're going in. So my issue is, you go to work, you work really hard, you have your family, going out is an absolute luxury. So why then do all these other people get all these concessions? So no, I don't get excited by a picture of Rachel Reeves serving up the fries. But again, maybe I'm just a minority of one, all on my own. Coming up after the break, because I've missed that segment now. I've missed my story. I've got all kinds going on in my ear, being told what I'm supposed to be talking about. We'll have to do it after the break. Because very serious matters, ladies and gents. Social workers, their union is saying stop naming individual social workers in cases like Preston Davey, because it's leading to a massive backlash. What do you think?
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21: Hello, everybody. Welcome back to Jubes & Co. Michelle Dewberry, Kevin Craig and Kelvin McKenzie till 7. Look, we're almost out of time, but I do want to talk about this. We all remember the horrific, horrific murder of young Preston Davey. Well, get this. The Professional Association for Social Workers. We all remember the horrific, horrific murder of young Preston Davey. Well, get this. The Professional Association for Social Workers has now

0: Southport, the psychiatrists who allowed that lad to continue to live in the manner in which he did, were all named and actually had to apologise for their behaviour. So these people, they are the state. They are the very people we're looking to protect ourselves and our families. And when they get things wrong, I'm afraid they have to face the same problems that the rest of us do, which is we are named and shamed. And actually, the social workers are very clever about the way that they try and avoid getting themselves in difficult positions. They retire early, they resign early, they get the hell out of it. No, they need to be named.
1: I think social workers make some of the hardest judgment calls in public service. It was terrible, as it was in this case with the baby, when it goes wrong. I think if they are feeling that they are going to get named and shamed publicly, I think good social workers will leave the profession, and I think more kids will get harmed.
0: Well,
1: and
0: it couldn't be worse.
1: It could be worse, and I think it could happen more often. Awful mistake, but I think that there's a real danger that we really drive good people to leave the profession at the fear of getting it wrong. And not every profession where you make a mistake are you publicly named and shamed.
2: Alison says, Michelle, I've worked for several years in social care. Colleagues who should have been sacked simply were not. And she says, some of those who should have been sacked were simply moved to what she calls an easier team. And she says, this happens all over the country. Rich says, Michelle, social workers who have failed in their duty should always be named, as they face little else, he says, in terms of punishment. Pete says, Michelle, some of these social workers, he would say, they should be convicted of criminal cases. In some cases, lots of you actually feel that sentiment. Anyway, a spokesperson told GB News the following, quote, when a high-profile child death case are highlighted in the press, we experience a flood of social worker members come to us to report instances of abuse, intimidation and threats. No social worker should have to fear for his or her life just for trying to do their best in a very complex job that often involves many other agencies. The publication of social workers' names in situations like this is known to provoke such threats, and the risk of this often outweighs any public interest defence in the media.
1: Absolutely.
2: I think you've got a bit of an audacity, actually. Imagine talking about you getting called names and having hassle and all the rest of it, when actually the case that we're actually discussing is tiny little babies being, sorry to be so graphic, but being orally raped to death. Whilst hospitals have been involved multiple times over, as have social workers multiple times over. I don't think I'd be able to put out a statement like that. I wouldn't be able to live with myself. But hey, minority have won me sometimes. Anyway, that's all I've got time for. Thanks, panel. Thanks, you at home. Have a great night. Night-night.
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4: Evening, welcome to your latest weather update from the Met Office here on GB News. Plenty of sunshine around today, and there'll be more of that tomorrow. Most places staying dry, but there will be some rain heading into Northern Ireland. The wind's not as strong tomorrow. It's quite blustery out there still today. The isobars quite tightly packed there over northeast Scotland. Still pretty lively gusts across Shetland, but the wind's easing here through the night. Elsewhere, the wind's pretty light. Most places dry, just a few showers coming into western parts of Scotland. Otherwise, largely clear skies, and that will allow the temperatures to dip down to 10 to 13, 14 Celsius. So a fresher night, certainly across the south, compared to last night. And a fine day to come on Friday, certainly for the vast majority across England and Wales. As for Scotland, well, much of the east will be dry with sunny spells, but in the west, quite a bit of cloud, certainly initially, and a few showers coming in here. Nothing too heavy, but it will be a little bit damp. Much of Northern Ireland starting dry and bright, but any sunshine disappearing as the cloud starts to approach from the south. Most of England and Wales, a mixture of sunny spells and patchy cloud, and we won't see a great deal of change here through the day. That thicker cloud, though, across the Republic of Ireland, just edging northwards, so turning a bit damp and drizzly in the south of Northern Ireland by lunchtime, and then that rain spreading in across most of Northern Ireland by the afternoon. Some of that getting into the Isle of Man, southwest Scotland, and perhaps the odd spot of drizzle through Anglesey as well. A few showers in West western Scotland, but otherwise most places dry and a bit warmer than today, 22 to 25 degrees more widely over England and Wales, maybe 27 Celsius. We'll continue with thicker cloud and some outbreaks of rain on Saturday across western Scotland in particular. Some patchy rain possible for northern England and Northern Ireland too. Again, much of the south dry and

0: fine. And that's pretty much how Sunday shapes out. Sunny spells across the south, some rain at times in Scotland. It is going to get warmer though.
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3: Good evening, this is the latest AI travel news from gbnews.com. There is a collision on the M1 near Leicester causing slow traffic, and an accident on the M5 in Gloucestershire also causes delays. The A36 in Southampton is closed after the A303, and the A5 southbound in Northamptonshire is closed after the A422. The M6 in Birmingham has a slip road closed, resulting in slow traffic. Near Rochdale, an obstruction blocks a slip road on the M62. In Scotland, the A778 northbound Barrassie off-slip to the A759 is closed for essential roadworks until 6 a.m. tomorrow. And on the trains, East Midlands Railway and Great Western Railway face disruptions. For more travel news, go to gbnews.com.
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5: 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UK only. Entrance must be 18 or over. Lines close at 4 p.m. on the 21st of August. 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Entries will be pooled. 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
0: Hello and welcome to GB News Tonight with me, Christopher Hope. Coming up on tonight's show.
7: Our children's lives in danger. They play freely around the estate. That has to stop. We leave our doors open because we all know each other. They'll have to be locked. Women walk down the fields with the dogs. Happily, that'll have to stop.
0: And second now, we're taking you live to a rural community in utter crisis. There's Jack Carson. The new site on the controversial Migrant Street, where brand new homes costing £250,000 are being given to migrants as tensions for the local community bubble over at a residents' meeting with local MP Mark Pritchard. Meanwhile,
8: we're making sure that pubs can stay open on Monday morning, early on Monday morning, for the England game.
0: First, the government parked the bus, then they scored an own goal. But now it's back-to-back victories for England fans. Are you with me? As Sir Keir Starmer commits to what critics are calling his final U-turn as Prime Minister. After having said no to extending pubs' hours unilaterally on Sunday night, Monday morning for England's last 16 clash with Mexico, the government has now set to implement an injury time law change to keep the pubs open. And
9: are you ready for government? Good to see you. Are you ready for government?
10: I
0: Moments ago, I spoke to Andy Burnham to find out the answer to that very question in just a moment. And finally,
10: I think it's absolutely right that we should leave no stone unturned. I know my colleagues in the Home Office and Foreign Office will be doing everything they can to get this man out of our country.
0: So the government's accused of hiding behind the Windrush generation as an excuse not to change the law to deport the vile grooming gang leader Shabir Ahmed, who was released from prison earlier today. GB News starts right now. OK, welcome back to GB News Tonight with me, Christopher Hope. Now, tonight, a community is in crisis. Stoke Heath in Shropshire is a small rural village of just 300 people and has found himself in a state of fear as more than 80 migrants are set to move in into a quarter of a million pound houses.
7: Children's lives in danger. They play freely around the estate. That has to stop. We leave our doors open because we all know each other. They'll have to be locked. Women walk down the field with the dogs happily. That'll have to stop.
0: Well, the government has insisted that new builds and locations near playgrounds will not be used to house migrants moving forward from now, but that won't affect Stoke Heath. Its site will continue. Tonight, locals are pouring into a residents' meeting with the constituency MP, Mark Pritchard. I'm joined now by GB News national reporter Jack Carson, who is there. Jack Carson, the meeting is underway. How is the mood in Stoke Heath?
11: Well, ultimately, Chris, tonight people want some answers. They've got a lot of concerns they've been telling us about today, ultimately being that they don't feel it's fair that this brand new housing estate is used to house 83 asylum seekers or asylum families. They understand that that will be the plan for these 21 houses, some of which you can see behind me, but they have concerns about the lack of resources in the area, the lack of infrastructure, not only in public transportation, but also local infrastructure when it comes to doctor surgeries and other things which local people here rely on. That meeting is going on today, began just over half an hour ago. Now, the local MP, Mark Pritchard, did invite representatives from the Home Office and Serco to attend that meeting to hear some of the concerns of residents. He is there himself, as well as other members of the local parish council. One of those is Councillor Mark Gilbert. We caught up with him before the meeting. Take a listen to what he told us.
12: Quite frankly, it's common sense. It's not being racist, we're not being anti-immigration, we're not being anti-anything. It's just common sense. It's just the wrong place. And when we come onto it as well, we don't need to try very hard to see what's in the press, and which people automatically get frightened of, about the incidents that happen with illegal immigration, people coming into this country and committing crimes. So it's in the press, it's there for everybody to see, and these things are just aggravated by lack of communication, lack of foresight, and certainly a lack of consultation. There's been zero consultation with the local area, and that just, quite frankly, is not acceptable.
11: Yeah, you heard there from Councillor Mark there. There is a sense that there is a real unsuitability for this area. This is a really rural area that we are surrounded essentially by rural farmland and fields. And it takes half an hour on a bus just to get to local market Drayton. And so moving in these asylum seekers and asylum seeker families, which is what is said to be the people that would be moving in here, the local people have concerns that this, it just isn't a suitable area. Area, as well as, of course, the concerns of people that they don't know coming into their communities. We've heard a lot of people worried about the impact that this will have on this area. As you heard there in the clip that you played before you came to me, Chris, there's a real sense of community here, and they worry about the impact that that is going to have. There's a local play park here. The people have been telling me today they're concerned about the safety of their children if they were to go and play in that play park. So ultimately, this is the aim of this residents' meeting tonight, to try and get to the bottom of some of those concerns. It is already attended, as when we were there earlier on, by a lot of people that have come tonight to voice their concerns, to voice their opinions. We caught up with a couple of people who are in that meeting tonight. Take a listen to what they told us.
13: send a message directly back to the government, the Conservative government, because this is a Conservative constituents, that we're unhappy about the situation, that we've not been consulted, and it's totally the wrong and inappropriate place to put up to 121 asylum seekers, undocumented, where there are family with little kids playing those streets, and it's just totally the wrong place.
14: At the end of the day, it's inappropriate to put 121 people into a community that's a 30-minute walk away from the nearest bus stop. There's no sort of infrastructure, there's no amenities, and if you're going to put so many people into such a small community, all you're doing is forming a ghetto. And it's not fair for the people who live locally, it is not fair for the asylum seekers also, because they need proper integration if they're going to be allowed into this country.
11: Yeah, occupation of the homes, some of the homes behind me, is due to take place over the next few months. Now, ministers and the Home Secretary, Shabana Mahmood, says that these new build houses should never be used to house asylum seekers, but that this site was chosen before that change of rules and change of process came into force, telling GB News that sites like Stoke Heath can never be considered again. But while ministers rule out new build properties for this community, they haven't been ruled out, and I suppose that then comes to a point of, can local councils, what powers do they have? That was one of the questions I asked Councillor Mark Gilbert. What powers really locally do they have to do this? We've seen other things with the likes of the Bell Hotel in Epping, where local councils have brought action against it, and of course I suppose this is why the point of this meeting is tonight, to be able to get those first steps so that loads of locals can really put their voices out there.
15: Jack Carson, great reporting there. Thank you for joining us. A quick question back to you, if I may. You said at the beginning the Home Office and Serco have been invited to the meeting. Have they turned up?
11: Well, I'm waiting to get an update on that, Chris, and hopefully we'll be able to bring that to our viewers a little bit later on. There was not a lot of expectation from the residents that we were speaking to that they would turn up. Certainly local council representatives and the local MP, Mark Pritchard, have definitely turned up. We will bring you an update on that, in the next couple of hours.
15: Jack Carson, live from Stoke Heath, will be the reporting for us later, I'm sure. Thank you for joining us, and keep us up with the update. And do let us know if the Home Office do turn up at that meeting. Thank you. And join now back in the studio in London with the former Tory Minister Sir Ranulph Jayawardena and the founder of the Blue Labour Movement, Lord Glassman, Maurice Glassman. Great to have you both here. To you first, Ranulph Jayawardena. I mean, the Home Office should be there, shouldn't they? The meeting's been called by Mark Pritchard, the local MP. I wonder if they'll turn up. What it seems to me is the lack of consultation for communities creates exactly that situation you see in Stoke Heath.
16: Yeah, I mean, so I think the Home Office has in the past done exactly as you say. They have sent a representative, whether in person, or I think there was one example where they appeared virtually on a screen. And so at least there was an attempt to engage and take questions.
15: Hologram maybe next time.
16: Who knows? But I think, you know, at least there was an attempt. So I hope that that's happened here. Mark is clearly representing his local constituents, as you'd expect any MP to do so. And, you know, I think the important point here is, regardless of where people might be placed, actually the real issue is that there are still so many people that need to be processed, need to be accommodated in this country, and we've got to deal with the issue at the heart of it. This is just a symptom.
15: Maurice Glassman, this is worse than a hotel, isn't it? It's giving migrants new build homes to move into. What a great way to entice them across the channel. I mean, you're laughing, aren't you? But I mean, laughing is a cold laughter. I mean, it's not as funny.
17: I mean, this is bang out of order. It's completely out of order, and it's incomprehensible to me, and it's incomprehensible to many other, I assume, normal human beings who are watching, how Shabana Mahmood, who I respect, says this is not going to happen. But it's happening. And then it said, oh, but the decision was made before she said it wasn't going to happen. First of all, stop the boats. That's the first thing.
15: Second, smash the gangs.
17: Stop calling them asylum seekers and call them illegal immigrants, which is what they are. Mm-hmm. Right?
15: So until they're given asylum, they're illegal immigrants. Is that what
17: you mean? It's so just... Let's get this debate. We didn't invite anybody in. We didn't say, please come. They have come against our wishes. Yeah. They are now being moved by who? Is this the Home Office? Is this the local council? So my message is very, very clear. And I say this straightforwardly to Andy, but Burnham as well. If you want a politics of place, if you want local, the local people here are going out of their way to say we're not hostile to people, no. We're not big, but we're a community of 300 people and you're bringing 120 people in. Mm. What sense does that make?
0: You are a supporter of Shabana Mahmood.
17: Yeah, very much.
0: So how, you know, and she seemed to be as a strong Home Secretary, reform politicians do also recognise that and
17: admire it. Yeah, we all recognise it. I hope you do too.
0: Well, I mean, think she talks the language of our views and this is, why is this happening then?
17: Well, this is clearly, it's either one of two things. Either the council has gone with this idea, which I assume they will backpedal.
0: They say they haven't.
17: Right. Or it's forces in the Home Office who are still pushing this through against the wishes of Shabana Mahmood.
0: It seems to me areas are asked to have an allocation and the councils find them, maybe, or Serco finds them, which is the provider.
17: Yeah, this looks like administrative methods all the way. Oh, there's a bunch of properties here. Let's move them in. We've got to stop
0: them. Ranjai and Wardner, they're staying there. They're not going to be moved, we're told. I don't know why they can't be moved.
18: Well, yeah, I mean, the government has, and indeed the previous government, looked at having wider detention centres to house people, and so that those could be controlled, they could be, you know, properly provided, people could be properly provided for in those centres. We heard one of the people there saying, the local people saying that there are no local services, there are no transport connections and so on. So, you know, people at the moment who are going to be housed in these new homes, which of course is a huge issue of fairness that comes up there, they're not going to have anywhere to go.
0: I know. Well, you're laughing now. I mean, you're laughing at Maurice Glassman. The nearest bus stop is 30 minutes walk away.
18: There we are.
0: They aren't.
17: So the logic of this, Chopper, is not that then we move them into really well-connected areas with all functioning transport. We've got to deal with the issue of source.
0: I know. And the problem is they keep coming across the channel in large numbers. I know they're down by a third, I think, by most recent figures, so that's to be applauded, but that may be linked to the weather, but they are down. That's great. But despite that, we've got problems finding where to put them.
17: Yeah, this is perennial mayhem, and it's got to be stopped.
0: Okay. Maurice Glassman, Ranald Jai Wardner, thank you both for being here. Now, some illegal migration-related news for you now. Earlier today, the Reform UK leader Nigel Farage revealed that a group of migrants had arrived in his constituency in Clacton yesterday. Taking to X, or Twitter, Nigel Farage wrote this: illegal migrants yesterday landed at Holland-on-Sea in the Clacton constituency. The National Crime Agency has launched a full investigation. Nowhere is safe, says Mr. Farage. These men must be kept under detention and deported. The invasion must be stopped. Now, in a statement, the National Crime Agency said this: on the morning of Wednesday, the 1st of July, NCA officers were alerted by Essex Police to an incident in Holland-on-Sea, near Clacton, after a vessel was reportedly seen to drop a number of people off at the shoreline. Three men who were believed of being at the scene to meet the party were arrested by Essex Police on suspicion of facilitating illegal migration. A fourth man, the boat's pilot, was also subsequently arrested by border force officials. The operation was supported by HM Coast Guard. Still with me in the studio here is Sir Ranald Jai Wardner, the former Conservative Minister, and Lord Glassman, Maurice Glassman. To you then, again, Ranald Jai Wardner, our coastline isn't safe. We talk about the Channel coastline, but Clacton's around the corner nearly, isn't it?
18: Indeed. I mean, so people, it seems here, far more organised crime groups, it appears here. I think it's worth saying, though, that the National Crime Agency and the Coast Guard and a Border Force have clearly acted swiftly here. Yep. So credit where credit's due. That action has been taken to investigate, arrest, and hopefully, look into how this happened and make sure that these sorts of things don't happen again. Because we've got to have trust in the control of our borders. Yep. At the moment, that's one of the big problems, that people don't trust it at all.
0: It just seems so important to get right. Maurice Glassman, you've been speaking, I think, to Andy Burnham in recent days. Does he get the frustration about the porous border around this country?
17: Yeah, well, because there is a God. He put him in Makerfield for 6 weeks. Okay. Where he heard very directly from the people.
0: Yeah,
17: of the
0: he heard it in plain language from the voters there, didn't he?
17: Very straightforward language, commendably, almost Shakespearean language, Chopper. It was one-syllable words repeated very often. And he heard that. But this is linked to the politics, but it's also linked to sovereignty.
0: Yeah.
17: This is absolutely the crucial
0: issue. That's the Brexit vote, is sovereignty, controlling borders. people who are elected doing what they're asked to do.
17: Having a democracy where the politicians actually do what people expect them to do. Mm. And the first thing is to secure the safety of the realm. The security and safety of the realm. This is not new. This goes back to Elizabeth
0: I. It's been forgotten by politicians recently.
17: Yeah, because of globalisation, because of markets, because we have to be bound by international treaties.
18: No, you can absolutely trade with the world, but still protect your borders. They're the two very different issues, and it's important we do that.
17: Trade with the world, but human beings are not a commodity.
0: Okay.
17: That's the key thing. And human
18: No one said they were.
17: Okay, well.
0: Maurice Dalsman, stay where you are. Run under our order. Go nowhere.
17: Conversation coming.
0: And thank you, Thank you, my panel, of course. Come up in just one moment.
19: We're making sure that pubs can stay open on Monday morning, early on Monday morning, for the England game.
0: First, the government parked the bus. Then they scored an own goal. Are you with me? But now it's back-to-back victories for England fans as Keir Starmer commits to what critics are calling his final U-turn as Prime Minister, one we could all welcome, I think. Having said no to extending pub hours unilaterally on Sunday night for England's last 16 clash with Mexico, Sir Keir Starmer has now said he's going to bring in an emergency law in Parliament tomorrow to keep the pubs open. Hallelujah. And...
9: Are you ready for government? Good to see you. Are you ready for government?
0: That's right. Moments ago, I spoke to Andy Burnham, the man who will be Prime Minister in just over 2 weeks' time. Find out the answer to that very question, quite an important one, in just a moment.
20: I've been in Westminster for a long time, but I know that though power may be here, its effect on people's lives is across the whole of the country. We may be where rules are made, but it's where they're implemented that matters. Join me, Jacob Rees-Mogg, for forthright and frank discussion on where Britain has come from, where it's going, and where it will end up. That's State of the Nation, Monday to Thursday, 8 to 9 o'clock. Vox Populi, Vox Dei.
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23: Sir Keir Starmer has announced that pubs will stay open for England's last 16 contest against Mexico on Monday morning. The game kicks off at 1 a.m, with pubs allowed to keep their doors open until 5 a.m. for the match. The Three Lions made it to the last 16 yesterday after beating DR Congo 2-1, thanks to two goals from Harry Kane. England went behind in the game but came back in the last 15 minutes as their captain stepped up when it mattered most. The move from the departing Prime Minister will be welcomed by England supporters, with Sir Keir known for his love of football. That's the latest sport. For more, go to gbnews.com.
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2: We're going to go out. We're going to go out, but we need to get in the pub first.
0: That's our pal Ben Leo in amongst the fans in America. Extraordinary scenes last night as a late winner from Harry Kane saved England from embarrassment. Look at those fans there celebrating. We almost got knocked out in a round of 32 to a defeat by the Democratic Republic of Congo, would you believe it? But now it seems that England fans have secured yet another last-minute victory. Yes, having ruled out extra time across the board, lifting licensing rules for pubs in what critics branded an own goal from Sir Keir Starmer, he has now implemented what could be his final U-turn as Prime Minister.
19: We're making sure that pubs can stay open on Monday morning, early on Monday morning, for the England game. So I know lots of people are making their plans. If you're planning to watch it in the pub, that is great, and it's really good for pubs as well. So come on, England.
0: Joined now by the Liberal Democrat MP, who's been in charge of leading the charge on this U-turn, Max Wilkinson. Max, great to have you here on a very, very busy night for you. Thank you. So, come on, be nice about the PM for the first time in your life. You must be pleased about this.
3: Good evening, Chopper. Nice to be with you again. I think the first thing to say is that I'm pleased the government's made this U-turn, and it was the right thing to do. I rocked up into the Commons this morning with one thing on my mind. It was making sure that we could keep the pubs open, firstly, so fans could have a really good time into the early hours on Monday morning, but secondly, so hard-pressed publicans could make a bit more cash. And I think that's a sort of, it's a win-win, right? The fans get to have a good time and the pubs make a bit more money. So on this occasion, I'm saying well done to ministers because they've made the right decision.
0: But Mac, it's 1 a.m. to 3 a.m. the game, isn't it? I mean, is there an issue of public safety? Is that the right time to be out and about? Or do you think the streets might feel a bit different in the early hours of Monday morning?
3: Well, I think we're all perfectly capable of going to the pub and having a few pints with our mates and watching the football as we normally would, regardless of what time it was. If you remember going back a few years, I think it might have been the Japan and Korea World Cup, where they said that people wouldn't want to go and have time in the pub and have pints with their breakfast. Well, England fans proved them wrong. And I think it'll work out.
0: Yeah, so I've been to often airports and people are drinking very early in the morning and probably haven't stopped overnight either. So, yes, it seems to work. I mean, Keir Starmer, as ever, you know, he found his way to where the public mood was, didn't he, after a few hours or a day or so of not being quite clear about this. Because we started the day with Steve Reid, who's the local government secretary, writing to council saying, look benevolently on requests for licensing extensions. But now it seems the law is being changed and about time too.
3: Well, it's the right thing to do. And there is something intrinsic about the English condition that means that we want to go to the pub to watch England during the World Cup. It's only once every 4 years. And, you know, we feel the world in motion at these times, don't we? Whisper to each other in our ears. You know, it's coming home. These are those things that make being English really special. And obviously last night we saw Harry Kane banging in two goals, rescuing England again. And it was a special moment for the pub that I was in watching with friends and a few other Liberal Democrat MPs. And I think in the early hours of Monday morning, if we put in a good performance against Mexico, and it's going to be difficult at the Azteca Stadium, of course, because Mexico haven't lost there for a very long time, then it could be one of those moments that we will all remember for a very long time.
0: And George, name-checking English World Cup songs, you missed out on This Time more than any other time. This time we'll find a way to get away this time. That was the 1982 World Cup song, which I'm old enough to remember. But yeah, we may get there. What's your take on your advice for parents with children saying they don't want to go to school on Monday morning because they'll be watching a game 1 till 3. What's your advice? Are you a parent yourself?
3: Well, my daughter's 3, so she's been watching the highlights the following morning after all the games. You know, I would just have to follow up on what you said there, Chopper, that I'm sure parents will get it right, like the England team did under Ron Greenwood back in 1982. parents are going to have to be on the ball here, aren't they? They're going to have to make a snap decision about whether they let their kids stay up and then how they make sure their kids are in good shape for school in the morning. But I think we're more than capable of doing that as a nation. But if there's one piece of advice I would give anyone going to the pub at 1 o'clock in the morning or maybe midnight is don't go out and have a vindaloo first.
0: I think you've named about five England World Cup songs, Matt Wilkinson, in your answer. You're a total legend. Thank you for joining us tonight, and a very, very busy evening for you too. Thank you, sir. All the best. See you soon. I'm joined now in the studio by the former Conservative Minister, Sir Alan Jai Wardner, and then founder of Blue Labour, of course, Lord Glassman. He did actually name five songs there, which
17: I didn't mention the best, Back Home.
0: Back Home? That was
17: Back Home, they'd be really behind
0: that
17: us.
0: Was in what, that was 74?
17: 1970.
0: 70, my goodness.
17: In Mexico.
0: Yes.
17: That's our song.
0: Back Home. Gosh, that predates
17: Back
0: me.
17: Home,
0: there we are. Thank you, Morris. This is good news. This is a good news thing from the government. Come on, you're a Tory man. Give him half a chance.
18: Absolutely. Credit where credit's due. He's learned very quickly that that was the wrong decision.
0: Yes.
18: And they've changed it. So, you know, well done.
0: And the way it happens with, they're going to lay table what's called a statutory instrument in the House of Commons tomorrow, and the law will change.
17: Do you really seriously think that in England the people aren't going to drink and watch a football match?
0: No,
17: they're bonkers. The idea that this was illegal,
0: there'll be lock-ins, you say?
17: Oh, lock-ins, yeah. There'll be a lock-in, yeah. Okay. I mean, what do they think? It's locked down. Yeah, what do they think? It's still in COVID. There's a game against Mexico in the Azteca Stadium. I mean,
0: but why is it so? Well, why do we have these rules on pubs? Why close them at 11? Why?
18: I think originally some of this comes actually back to the war, and it was closing pubs at certain times to make sure people were able to work. But also, as you referenced in your interview just now, there is importance of public safety, community safety,
0: yes.
18: And so there is a need for originally magistrates, now councils, to provide some sort of boundaries.
0: So 11 p.m. if it goes that late is a random time.
18: Today it is. A random time,
0: right.
18: But of course there is late licensing if councils want that to be the case in their area, and so it is down to local communities and local politicians.
0: Morris,
17: I'm a historian, and if you look at Roman London, you will see that the two principal things were sweet white wine from Germany and ale.
0: So
17: we've been drinking for 1,000 years.
0: It's our condition to drink.
17: Our condition. This, you know, you talk about drinking in the morning. It's astonishing to me, but it's completely prevalent.
18: I think Churchill did as well, didn't he? And he won the war
17: in the bath. He was in the bath drinking brandy, which was. But that was a specific reason. He had to be in tune with the Americans, so he could talk to Roosevelt. But this idea that there's going to be a game of football.
0: Yes.
17: And English people aren't going to drink.
18: Indeed.
17: It's the most ridiculous idea of overreach
0: of
17: government.
0: It can't be nanny state, can it, Reynolds? I wouldn't. Drinking is okay sometimes.
18: Oh, absolutely. Like, and on a night like that, of course, they made the right decision.
17: 1 o'clock in the morning, we can do the hydration for the team because it's 7,000.
0: I should warn viewers who are not having the sound up. When it says back-to-back victories, that means political victories, not the game. We are not forecasting the results on Sunday, or are we? What's your forecast? For Sunday.
18: Oh, we've got to hope for the best. Of course we've got to hope
0: What's
18: for the
0: score?
18: Best.
0: England, Mexico?
18: 2-1.
0: 2-1 to
18: us.
0: England. Morris?
17: Well, I hate the hydration break.
0: Yes.
17: I hate it in this World Cup.
0: It helps us this time.
17: Winning the game. But this time I've
0: What's the score Sunday night?
17: Oh, 4-1.
0: 4-1 to England.
17: Yeah.
0: Look at that.
18: Bold.
0: He's gone big there, Morris Glassman. Thank you, Reynolds Wright Wardner. Stay with us. Coming up in just
17: then
0: a moment.
17: Then we play
9: Brazil. Are you ready for government? Good to see you. Are you ready for government?
0: Moments ago, I spoke to Andy Burner, the man who will be Prime Minister 2 weeks on Monday. Find out the answer to that very important question in just a moment.
1: Evening. Welcome to your latest weather update from the Met Office here on GB News. Plenty of sunshine around today, and there'll be more of that tomorrow. Most places staying dry, but there will be some rain heading into Northern Ireland. The wind's not as strong tomorrow. It's quite blustery out there still today. The isobars quite tightly packed there over northeast Scotland. Still pretty lively gusts across Shetland, but the wind's easing here through the night. Elsewhere, the wind's pretty light. Most places dry. Just a few showers coming into western parts of Scotland. Otherwise, largely clear skies, and that will allow the temperatures to dip down to 10 to 13, 14 Celsius. So a fresher night, certainly across the south, compared to last night. And a fine day to come on Friday, certainly for the vast majority across England and Wales. As for Scotland, well, much of the east will be dry with sunny spells, but in the west, quite a bit of cloud, certainly initially, and a few showers coming in here. Nothing too heavy, but it will be a little bit damp. Much of Northern Ireland starting dry and bright. bright, but any sunshine disappearing as the cloud starts to approach from the south. Most of England and Wales, a mixture of sunny spells and patchy cloud, and we won't see a great deal of change here through the day. That thicker cloud, though, across the Republic of Ireland, just edging northwards, so turning a bit damp and drizzly in the south of Northern Ireland by lunchtime, and then that rain spreading in across most of Northern Ireland by the afternoon. Some of that getting into the Isle of Man, southwest Scotland, and perhaps the odd spot of drizzle through Anglesey as well. A few showers in western Scotland, but otherwise most places dry and a bit warmer than today, 22 to 25 degrees more widely over England and Wales, maybe 27 Celsius. We'll continue with thicker cloud and some outbreaks of rain on Saturday across western Scotland in particular. Some patchy rain possible for Northern England and Northern Ireland too. Again, much of the south dry and fine. And that's pretty much how Sunday shapes out. Sunny spells across the south, some rain at times in Scotland. It is going to get warmer though.
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15: Welcome back to GB News Tonight with me, Christopher Hope. Now some breaking news. Moments ago, I caught up with a man who would be Prime Minister 2 weeks on Monday, Andy Burnham.
9: Hi, Andy. Good to see you. Hi, everyone. Can we have a quick... Are you ready for government? Good to see you. Are you ready for government?
5: I'm excited, actually, is what I am, by the reaction that I've had to the speech that I made earlier this week. Yeah. It's been really positive. I did set out quite a big plan for change. Yeah. It feels like the country says, yeah, OK, this feels like the right thing to do, the right direction. That's certainly the reaction I've felt I've had. Yeah. So going on to explain a little more.
15: OK, well, since then, he's given his first full interview in which he has said he has not yet decided on who his Chancellor of the Exchequer might be, that he will stick to Labour's manifesto pledges on taxes, that he's disciplined when it comes to our nation's finances, and that he will fully fund the country's defence plans. Now, I want to break all that down with my brilliant panel here. Attorney General Sir Michael Ellis, a great friend of the channel, is back. Thank you, Sir Michael, for being here, as well as the former Tory Minister, Sir Anand Jayawardene. Randall, hello, and the founder of Blue Labour, Lord Maurice Glasman. Lord Glasman, to you first. You've talked to him in recent days. If he says he's backing and sticking by the manifesto, that means no election, doesn't it, in the short term?
17: Yeah, it certainly means no election, and the Conservatives are very well aware about changing leaders and having no election.
15: Yes.
17: That's fine.
15: So you're pleased with that. And the markets will be ran on dry water. On the tax issue, that's some certainty for the bond markets, that we're not going to go outside of the commitment on tax.
6: Well, so I think for the bond markets, it's actually, I'd say, more important that he's saying that he's going to make sure that he's disciplined when it comes to the public finances and yes. being clear about that. You're right for tax, that he's sticking to the manifesto. That's good in that provides trust in politics to voters who voted Labour in. For a whole parliament, I agree with Maurice that you know, we're in a parliamentary democracy, and so they voted Labour in for a parliament. Those were the pledges made, and he's sticking by them. So both for the markets and for voters, he's yes. being clear that it's steady as she goes.
15: But we still don't know who the Chancellor is. No. I was looking at those names. Who's your favourite for that job, Maurice Glasman? I'll give you Wes Streeting, maybe Pat McFadden, maybe Ed Miliband.
17: Well, certainly not Ed. You know, I think it's really important that he's appointed James Purnell as Chief of Staff.
15: Yes, you know him well, quite well.
17: I know, but it's also, that's also a message to markets, because James is a very competent and capable person.
15: He formerly was a cabinet minister under Gordon Brown, has done the job before, has been in public affairs.
17: Was a very serious, very serious figure in New Labour in the formation of that.
15: So who's your Chancellor, quickly?
17: So I would definitely go for Pat McFadden or John Healey. What we need is a stable, secure person. And
15: who doesn't want his job either, who won't undermine him, doesn't want to be PM. We'll work with him.
17: Exactly.
15: McFadden has talked about benefits, the benefits bill, balance the ticket.
17: My reluctance with putting in is that Pat McFadden is a very capable Minister for Welfare. As Shabana would be my first choice for Chancellor.
15: Shabana moved the Home Secretary.
17: Yeah, but she's sticking at the Home Office. So I would say Pat McFadden is a good choice. John Healey would be a good choice. But what needs to be the message is that there has to be welfare reform, AI has to come in, there has to be a systematic renewal of state function, without that being an open-edged pledge for spending. So this is a really important appointment, but I would certainly not be pleased if Ed Miliband got it. But that would also indicate that we're not going to move into an area of cheap, abundant energy, which is absolutely necessary.
15: Ruling in the North Sea.
17: Oh, it means everything. Yeah. Nuclear as well.
15: Sir Michael Ellis, as a constitutional expert, what is going on? This guy was made an MP last Monday. He's going to be Prime Minister 2 weeks on Monday. He hasn't really... That's the first time he's answered a question from me at GB News since becoming the fugitive Prime Minister. Where are we?
7: I'm not going to drink...
15: Is this okay in your world of constitutional law?
7: I am not going to drink the Kool-Aid when it comes to Andy Burnham. I think he's already coming out with some hot air waffle. You know, he's asked about defence. He said, well, this is something I take very seriously. He's asked about, you know, what he's going to do on defence spending. He says, oh, well, I take my responsibilities, to fully, do the spending plan properly. It's all just waffle. What's more important is the fact that, I mean, constitutionally, look, where is his mandate? Where is his mandate? He's got the mandate of the people of Makerfield, but he hasn't got the mandate of the country.
15: Wasn't that MP when that manifesto was fought?
7: Because Liz Truss had been Foreign Secretary, she had been Trade and Industry Secretary.
17: Theresa May had been.
7: He was a junior backbench MP, about 10 years ago.
17: He was a Minister of State.
7: At least Theresa May had been Home Secretary. She was the longest serving Home Secretary. So when the Tory ones came in, they had senior cabinet roles at the top end of the cabinet table. Andy's coming in as a brand new person, and I'm not convinced. And, you know, he's basically been absent for 10 years. He seems to be convinced that everyone's going to love him because they sort of love him in Manchester. But I think he's going to have an uphill battle.
15: Morris Glassman, Sir Michael may have a point. So we had 16 different meetings with members when it was Jeremy Hunt versus Boris Johnson in 2019. We had 12 when it's Liz Truss against Rishi Sunak. At least that was members grilling them. I cover them as a journalist for the Daily Telegraph. At least that meant we knew what they were thinking. We don't know a lot about what Andy Byrne was thinking. That's the problem for people looking in at this drama.
17: Yeah, and so I supported a contest. I wanted that to go in because I'm very keen on defence. I mean, we secure
15: but
17: the world.
15: He hasn't said what he'll do yet, Alcan.
17: So, so I don't think that's going to happen. Okay. This is going to be a coronation. But what I'm picking up on the point is he was Secretary of State for Culture and whatever else.
8: And Health. Yeah. And Chief Secretary.
17: And then he was Health and then Chief Secretary. So he's not an inexperienced person in Westminster terms. He's got an idea of this politics of place. I'm very interested in that. You could say it's waffle. I could say, and I would say, that what we're looking at here is the possibility of a government reorienting itself. I mean, I just saw Keir Starmer doing the
7: U-turn. I just think it's wishful thinking, Morris.
17: You would say that. What I'm saying is what the country wants is a clear sense of
15: direction. I'm going to bring about Jai Warden. Is there a risk, because there's basically 2.5 years left of this government, maybe 2 years of meaningful governing before we're into the election campaign again. Is it a risk you might try and do too much too soon and not be like Liz Truss, but overdo it and it may not go so well for him?
18: Well, I'd say two things. First, you know, yes, there is merit in there being a contest and members having meetings and scrutinising leaders for that policy platform.
15: Yes.
18: But the counter is that actually he's having the time to really focus on that policy to get it right. And I think that's...
15: She was pulled rightwards by the membership base,
18: well,
15: wasn't she?
18: I think it was a distraction from actually forming your policy platform. So I think there is merit over the next 2 years in delivering that.
15: I'm going to ask Michael Ellis about a story breaking tonight. The Telegraph reporting that Andy Burnham will kick Palantir, an American company, out of the NHS. Your response?
7: So that is actually a proper way of judging early Burnham. There's two things he's done. First of all, he's been avoiding the press. So, for example, even Quentin Letts, the sort of sketch writer, was not allowed to go into a press conference.
15: But I was there tonight. He didn't avoid me. He spoke to me.
7: But you had to doorstep him, and he gave you a few words. But the truth is, on Palantir, that is very instructive, because he's going to play this performative game, ban that company, according to the Telegraph report, ban that company from the NHS, despite the fact they've created 110,000 new appointments for NHS
15: using
7: patients.
15: Using AI and all that stuff. But the left don't trust the company, it seems.
7: Well, because it's pro-America, pro-Trump, and pro-Israel. Okay. So they'd rather patients of the NHS suffer?
15: Again, well, that's not confirmed yet. Is there any report tonight? Maurice Glassman.
17: The profound issue there is our lack, which goes back to your government, of an AI sovereignty strategy.
15: Yeah.
17: I met with the Minister for AI today. This is at the very centre...
15: Peter Kyle?
17: No, anyway,
15: you met them.
17: But it's the necessity. You know, when Morgan McSweeney's phone was stolen, it wasn't backed up because it goes straight into the hands of American corporations. We've got to have a sovereignty. I know you believe fundamentally that markets are fantastic, but they're dominated by two companies.
15: Is that because data centers are in America?
7: Morris, even if you're right about that, which you may well be, at the moment that isn't the case. So long as Palantir at the moment is the one that can deliver on these things for NHS patients, surely that's more important than some performative nonsense, because there's so many anti-Israel and anti-Trump people.
17: We to have the data of the NHS firmly in the hands of the corporations.
15: We'll know all soon enough. Michael, stay with us. Thank you. And Randall Joy Wardner and, of course, Maurice Glassman. Great to have all three. You power panel tonight. It's fantastic. The government has hidden behind the Windrush generation as an excuse not to change the law to deport the vile grooming gang leader Shabir Ahmed, who was released from prison earlier today. More on that after the break.
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13: The hot weather and thunderstorms across eastern areas of Europe will slowly start to ease this weekend, but still very hot for Italy and Greece through the next few days. Temperatures in the high 20s for the Canary Islands as well as Madeira through Friday. Reasonably warm across Spain and France. We can see across parts of Italy and towards Greece. Very thundery rain. Temperatures in the mid-30s through Friday. Perhaps a little higher than that inland, but it does become a little bit cooler through the weekend and into next week. Bye-bye.
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6: Welcome back to GB News Tonight with me, Christopher Hope. Now, before the break, we were discussing the reports of government plans for emergency legislation to extend the hours of pubs on Sunday night for England's last 16 clash with Mexico. But the government has announced also emergency legislation to deal with this man. We'll wait and see how that plays out. Now, Rochdale and Oldham rape gang leader, ringleader Shabir Ahmed, was released from prison after being sentenced for 22 years in 2012 for a raft of child sexual offences, including rape. But here's the really shocking part. The government has said that we cannot deport him because of the 1971 Immigration Act, which protected, well, Windrush migrants and others, anyone who arrived before 1973. However, the government quickly wrote back on a statement insisting it's all considering now all its options to have Ahmed deported. I'm joined now in the studio by the former Attorney General Sir Michael Ellis, as well as my panel, former Tory Minister Saranjaya Wardner, the founder of Blue Labour, Lord Glassman, Maurice Glassman, as well as Sir Jacob Rees-Mogg, also a former Conservative Cabinet Minister. To you first, I think, Maurice Glassman, why can't we chuck this guy out the country? We invite him in, he rapes people here, he shouldn't be allowed to stay.
7: Absolutely, he's a disgusting scumbag and we've got to get rid of him. But the reason why is also because, Michael, of it's not just the 71 Act and 73, it's also human rights and various treaties.
6: Yeah.
7: This is a really interesting test of Andy Burnham, I think.
6: Yeah.
7: He said that nothing's off the table as regards this case.
6: Well, let's wait and see how that plays out. I mean, Ranjaya Wardner, we were trying to say there that the government has announced overnight plans to relax licensing laws for all the pubs with an SI tomorrow morning, a statutory instrument. Why not be as brisk and quick to deal with this guy?
8: Well, first of all, the statutory instrument is one thing because the power has already been granted in law, so this would require new law.
6: Right.
8: But, you know, on this particular issue, it clearly, if Parliament believes strongly that something should happen, it can make it happen. It can choose to disapply particular pieces of other legislation, even in the case of one individual. So it's up to Parliament to make that decision.
6: Okay, I'll check that with Sir Michael Ellis. You're a former Attorney General. Can that happen? Can we be retrospective?
9: Here's the four things that the government should do. First of all, they should say to countries that are blocking the return of their dual nationals, like Pakistan, like Jamaica and many others, that if you don't stop that practice and take back some of your own people, we're going to stop aid, international aid, and we're going to stop you getting visas. That's the only language they'll understand. Then they'll start having to take some of these people back. That's point one. Point two is there needs to be a new law or a clause in the new legislation that's going through Parliament now that says from today onwards, or from the day of the legislation passing onwards, they can change the 1971 Act and apply it so that everyone can be kicked out. And thirdly, the fourth thing I should say, the problem that they've actually got with this individual is looking back retrospectively, is going to be a legal challenge because they're going to have to... But Parliament is sovereign.
6: Exactly. Okay.
9: Parliament is sovereign and can do whatever it wants, but they're going to have to come across the lawyers on that one.
6: But they can't go back to him because anything done when he's a grooming gang leader...
9: Well, because they'd be going back to a case which has already been decided.
6: Before I come to you, Jacob Rees-Mogg, it's breaking news at this moment. The Times is reporting that the UK is in talks with Pakistan to deport Ahmed. The newspaper says that Sir Keir Starmer has asked Shabana Mahmood, the Home Secretary, to review the case, and she's understood to be looking at repealing the law of the 1970s as part of the Immigration and Asylum Bill. Would you believe it? And that was introduced to Parliament this week. Well, there you have it, Jacob Rees-Mogg. Suddenly the Prime Minister is getting all kind of on it. He's dealing with issues as they come up rather than hiding behind laws.
7: Well, the question is, does the Labour Prime Minister, a famous human rights lawyer, want to overturn all he's ever believed in human rights and allow Parliament to be sovereign?
6: But this isn't a human rights issue, is it? This is a sovereign UK.
7: But if you change the law, it would immediately become a human rights issue. Yeah. The two are fundamentally interlinked. So if you passed retrospective legislation, Ahmed would immediately be able to say this is in breach of my human rights.
6: Right to family life here.
7: Right to a fair trial. The courts would almost certainly agree with him. So the only way to deal with this is to set ourselves aside from the European Convention on Human Rights. And repeal elements of the Human Rights Act. But there's no way Starmer will do that.
6: But isn't there politics in play here, Maurice Glasman? You've got the future Prime Minister, Andy Burnham, said he would ask the Foreign Secretary, Yvette Cooper, Shabana Mahmood to do something. Shabana Mahmood has to be seen to be doing something. And now she's talking to Pakistan. But it may get nowhere. As Foreign Secretary Yvette Cooper, Shabana Mahmood to do something. Shabana Mahmood has to be seen to be doing something. And now she's talking to Pakistan. But it may get nowhere.

0: nothing is off the table. I've taken notice of that. I mean, I completely, Jacob, we have got to be a sovereign nation. And this grooming gangs, this rape.
1: Just one second. Raja Ward, is this Keir Starmer saving the day, doing the right thing before he quits in 2 weeks?
2: Well, again, it's him listening to public opinion, and public opinion's very clear on this issue. Perhaps it's also him listening to what the next Prime Minister wants to see happen too, so that no time is wasted.
3: Andy Burnham says nothing's off the table, but he doesn't own the table and he doesn't know what's on or off it. Because the reality is, you're going to come up across lawyers, even if Pakistan agrees to take this person back, his lawyers, this individual's lawyers, are going to do everything they can to stop it, and they're going to say, English law says retrospectivity is no good.
1: So it's a rod for their own back, Jacob Rees-Mogg, in a sense, because they'll come up against the hard wall of ECHR membership at some point.
4: Well, they'll also come up against the Attorney General, because every bill introduced to Parliament goes through the Parliamentary Business and Legislation Committee, where the Attorney General's office is represented, and it is always asked the question about, is there any retrospectivity in the bill?
1: And they have to ask that.
4: And the bill only goes forward the AG approves it, if there is retrospectivity. So there's no way Herma will approve this. It's just inconceivable.
1: Well, may be off,
4: so we can do it. We can legislate. We could introduce a bill of attainder. We haven't done it since the early 19th century. Yeah. We could do it, but we just won't.
1: I think Andy Burnham was definitely about to find out how hard it is to be in government with all of these different laws that stop you doing things. Wait and see. Before I leave you, and thanks to my panel, Ryland Rajai Wardner, Maurice Darsman, of course, and also Sir Michael Ellis, a brilliant team tonight. Thank you. Jacob Rees-Mogg, you're presenting next hour. What's on your show?
4: I'm going to be talking about exactly the same thing, Mr. Ahmed, and that we cannot have an immigration system that keeps these dreadful people in this country and gives them more rights than British citizens. But also, he got 22 years in prison. Why so little for loads of rapes? It's not just one or two. Why wasn't he banged up for life? Well, this position shouldn't be coming up in the first place.
1: Jacob, we're out of time. That's State of the Nation. Jacob's next.
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6: Evening, welcome to your latest weather update from the Met Office here on GB News. Plenty of sunshine around today, and there'll be more of that tomorrow. Most places staying dry, but there will be some rain heading into Northern Ireland. The wind's not as strong tomorrow. It's quite blustery out there still today. The isobars quite tightly packed there over northeast Scotland. Still pretty lively gusts across Shetland, but the wind's easing here through the night. Elsewhere, the wind's pretty light. Most places dry, just a few showers coming into western parts of Scotland. Otherwise, largely clear skies, and that will allow the temperatures to dip down to 10 to 13, 14 Celsius. So a fresher night, certainly across the south, compared to last night. And a fine day to come on Friday, certainly for the vast majority across England and Wales. As for Scotland, well, much of the east will be dry with sunny spells, but in the west, quite a bit of cloud, certainly initially, and a few showers coming in here. Nothing too heavy, but it will be a little bit damp. Much of Northern Ireland starting dry and bright, but any sunshine disappearing as the cloud starts to approach from the south. Most of England and Wales, a mixture of sunny spells and patchy cloud, and we won't see a great deal of change here through the day. That thicker cloud, though, across the Republic of Ireland, just edging northwards, so turning a bit damp and drizzly in the south of Northern Ireland by lunchtime, and then that rain spreading in across most of Northern Ireland by the afternoon. Some of that getting into the Isle of Man, southwest Scotland, and perhaps the odd spot of drizzle through Anglesey as well. A few showers in western Scotland, but otherwise most places dry and a bit warmer than today, 22 to 25 degrees more widely over England and Wales, maybe 27 Celsius. We'll continue with thicker cloud and some outbreaks of rain on Saturday across western Scotland in particular. Some patchy rain possible for northern England and Northern Ireland too. Again, much of the south dry and fine. And that's pretty much how Sunday shapes out. Sunny spells across the south, some rain at times in Scotland. It is going to get warmer though.
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1: 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UK only. Entrance must be 18 or over. Lines close at 4 p.m. on the 21st of August. 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
10: Hello, good evening. It's me, Jacob Rees-Mogg, on State of the Nation tonight.
11: I think it's absolutely right that we should leave no stone unturned. I know my colleagues in the Home Office and Foreign Office will be doing everything they can to get this man out of our country.
10: One of the ringleaders of a Rochdale grooming gang has been released from prison after serving 14 years of a 22-year sentence. Shabir Ahmed was stripped of his British citizenship, but he cannot be deported to Pakistan because of legal protections, with the government now reportedly in talks with Pakistan to deport him should there be grounds to make people stateless. Is citizenship absolute? Also tonight, the first time in decades, deaths are set to outnumber births in England and Wales as Britain's birth rate continues to fall. Why are so many people having fewer children, or none at all? Are governments doing enough to make Britain family-friendly? And what is the consequence for our future if we don't have enough children? Plus,
12: if you decide to start treating groups differently, then all of a sudden, accusations become facts, depending on who has made them.
10: In spite of the scandalous treatment of Henry Novak, the Crown Prosecution Service is introducing new guidance telling prosecutors to check for unconscious bias when deciding whether to charge ethnic minority suspects. Is this tackling prejudice or another example of two-tier justice? And
13: he brings order, law, justice, hierarchy, stability, peace.
10: What can ancient Greek myths teach us about modern life? In tonight's book club, the author of Gods, Heroes and Us argues these timeless stories still hold the answers to today's biggest questions, from purpose and morality to the dangers of hubris, possibly even answers to immigration. State of the Nation starts now.

0: I'll also be joined by my most phlogistically prognosticating panel, the head of communications at the Adam Smith Institute, Joanna Marchong, and the journalist and broadcaster, Benjamin Butterworth. As always, let me know what you think. Mailmog at gbnews.com. Well, what is going on in this country where we have some vile mass rapist, a criminal of the worst kind, Shabir Ahmed, known revoltingly as the Daddy, found guilty of these crimes, sentenced to 22 years in prison after 14 years let out. His citizenship was cancelled as part of his penalty. But he will nonetheless live in this country, not as a citizen, but just as somebody who we cannot get rid of. Why? Because in 1971, when we still had a significant closeness to our imperial past and relationships with a Commonwealth of a different order of magnitude from the ones that exist today, a law was passed protecting Commonwealth citizens from being removed. But that was not intended to stop mass rapists, villains, being removed from this country. It was there to protect an entirely different type of person, and in a circumstance where our relationship with Commonwealth countries was so much closer. Instead, a monster remains. And this is part of the whole problem that the immigration system and the crime law and order system in this country is broken. Thousands and tens of thousands come onto our beaches in boats every year. They're not removed. We discover that they cost hundreds of thousands of pounds, millions of pounds to keep. I think it's £17,000 each for an asylum seeker. Most of them get given asylum in spite of the fact that they ought to be removed. Most of them remain unemployed, so they don't contribute to the taxes that pay for the costs that they have built up. A report yesterday said 75% of them remain unemployed. Whether it's crime, whether it's illegal migration, whether it is an inability to control our borders, that is the problem that we have. And what do we get? We get platitudes. We get questions about nothing being off the table, but we don't get any action. We get inaction, inertia. And we'll never get any action until we deal with the problems that stop us doing things. And that is the Human Rights Act, based upon the European Convention of Human Rights and the lunatic European Court of Human Rights. We cannot carry on opening up our country to danger, our people to danger, particularly women to danger, because of uncontrolled migration and an inability to deal with criminals. We need, in that famous slogan, to take back control. Parliament needs to assert its sovereignty, and people like Shabir Ahmed need to be removed from this country. As always, let me know what you think. Mailmog at gbnews.com. But I'm joined now by a lawyer who represents victims of sexual abuse, including victims of grooming gangs, Alan Collins. Alan, thank you for joining me. You must be in despair at this decision not to remove Ahmed.
1: Well, I feel very sorry for his victims, because they must feel that the whole system is stacked against victims of sexual abuse, and that the system seems to assist, if I can put it like that, the offender rather than them. That's who I'm thinking about today, the victims.
0: Indeed. I mean, it's extraordinary that this man's been let out of prison at all, that he was sentenced to 22 years, which, considering the scale of his evildoing, seems quite a mild sentence, and he got out after 14 years. And I know that's standard, but really, should it be standard for people who've committed such serious crimes?
1: Good question. My opinion is that if he was being sentenced today, he'd probably get a much longer sentence. I think sentencing has evolved in recent years, and there's greater recognition on the part of the legal system about the profound damage that is caused by offenders such as Ahmed. So I suspect, could be wrong, of course, it's merely my opinion, that if he was being dealt with today, he would have got a much longer sentence. And the conversation today would be very different.
0: And you make the point quite rightly about the victims who, as you say, will look at this and feel that they're not being taken seriously, that they have had to go through a very long process where nobody listened to them. They've seen it being covered up by all sorts of authorities who should have been interested and should have taken the case up. And then when somebody is found guilty, he's able to walk the streets where they may still live after only 14 years in prison.
1: Indeed, I think a couple of points arise from this. This case and lots of similar cases undermines confidence, I fear, in the legal system, the justice system generally. These cases do not help. And of course, a couple of months ago, lots of people in high places didn't want to talk about grooming gangs. And here we are today with lots of politicians, rightly or wrongly, talking about this particular case and stating various actions that might be possible, which do not appear, in my opinion, to be based on fact and reality. And that does not serve anybody, in particular confidence in the legal and justice system.
0: What facts and reality would you like politicians to be talking about?
1: I think they need to accept that the law has not kept pace with sexual offending, in particular grooming gangs, and the reality of what grooming gangs are all about. Yes, we've seen the police act very successfully in a number of investigations and prosecutions. One does not want to detract from that. I think we are a lot further forward than we were maybe a couple of years ago. So I don't want to detract from that. But this case today is a hard case, and we must be conscious that hard cases can make bad law. And if there is going to be changes in the law, we have to recognise that retrospective legislation is very rare in the UK, understandably for good reason. And so if politicians are really serious about trying to turn all of this about, they've got to be very straight and honest about the reality of it all. You know, the fact is that if this man and other offenders like him are to be deported, it's going to require changes in the Immigration Act, which would have to be retrospective, and I suspect that would meet a lot of opposition. And then, of course, there's the reality, or the practical reality, of, well, if these offenders are going to be deported, where are they going to be deported to? Many of the...
0: Indeed.
1: Many of the countries of origin may say, we don't want your offenders, we don't want your criminals, why should we take them? So, you know, there's a lack of muscular strength in some of this discourse, and the UK's ability to deal with this on a practical, sensible basis and not to make vague promises and assurances to the general public, which then cannot be fulfilled because that does not serve anybody and it just lets the general public down, who must be frustrated along with the victims as to the state of what we are now in with these grooming gang cases.
0: Alan, I think you've absolutely got to the heart of the matter. Thank you very much. I'm now going to discuss a lot of what you've said with my panel, so thank you for that. Benjamin, let me come to you, because Andy Burnham, about to be the new Labour leader and Prime Minister, has said he's going to do something about this. But that's much easier said than done. As Alan was pointing out, you'd need retrospective legislation, and our reluctance to be retrospective predates membership of the European Convention on Human Rights. It's an ancient British legal principle, English legal principle. There'd have to be some opt-out of the European Convention on Human Rights, because even if you got rid of the 1971 provisions, that would then be subject to human rights action. And then you've got to find somewhere to send him. Mm-hmm. So this is a pretty big problem for Andy Burnham, which he seems to have jumped into with both feet.
2: Well, I think the only appropriate thing for a leader to say is that they have to do something. The bit that he's not answering is how. And I think one thing that strikes me is that obviously because of the nature of his crimes in this case, it's made the headlines and highlighted this loophole in the law. But I can't help but wonder, you know, if I were the Home Secretary, I'd be ordering them to go back and look through the 1970s and 1980s, much closer to when this was introduced, to see whether there is any precedent. Because it does strike me as surprising if there's never been somebody who's come from one of these countries, been convicted and not been kicked out, certainly back then. And so I wonder wonder whether there's any precedent to base it on. Another point I'd suggest is that, you know, for example, if Pakistan declined to take this person back, I know that the expert there was saying some countries may not want to. Well, actually, I think on this occasion, Donald Trump has had some good ideas when he said, well, we'll simply stop issuing visas for your, you know, high value people that wish to come to a country like Britain unless you take some of these people back. And so I think, you know, there are political moves outside of the legal.
0: Well, he's gone much further than that. He proposes putting tariffs on countries that won't take people back on stopping any overseas aid to them.
2: Which I think has been proven to be illegal, so I don't know how long he'll be able to do that. But
0: but it wouldn't be illegal in this country, actually. We've got a much simpler system.
2: Indeed. I suspect for us, you know, there are lots of wealthy and successful people from Pakistan that move to London. And if you said, sorry, you're not getting your visa renewed, I suspect very quickly they would take someone like him back and put him in prison.
0: Jana, is this one of the occasions when politicians say something must be done without having any clue as to what that something is?
3: I think this story broke it wide open, the whole flaws in our system. The fact that he was able to use a loophole, essentially, like, putting it vividly for the audience, you know, he was convicted, he had his British citizenship completely scrapped. Then he at some advice, realised that this was happening. He declined his own Pakistani citizenship. So you know what you're doing. He knows that he's in a state where you can't get rid of him. And I think when you have a precedent like that, that many people can exploit, even if he's the first person to do it, you're just opening the floodgates. I mean, it's not the first time you bring up the US, and we always like to say that Trump is an extreme case. But other countries are also having this leverage with places that are in the similar position. Like Denmark is doing almost the same, where they're saying we're not going to allow visa applications to go through, etc. We use our trading power and our confidence to actually push it through. There's no reason why Pakistan would say, actually, we're going to give up all our trade opportunities with you for this one case. I think it's actually a real big shame. This is where, like, two-tier citizenship is actually corrosive in the UK, where we have cases like this. And obviously, it's what your last guest said. He was supposed to serve 22 years. He only served 14. His crimes were they were organized. They were thought out. They were, like, horrific in every sense of the word. And we're in a situation where we can't do anything about it because of legislation. That has to change. And even if it does change, when has the British government ever been good at that?
0: Well, it's totally possible to change. Parliament is sovereign. The king in Parliament can change any law it likes. It can pull out of any international treaty that it feels like. It's not bound by any international law. But the Labour Party doesn't believe in any of that. So it seems to be inconceivable that Andy Burnham would even get an attorney general who would agree to retrospective legislation, let alone be able to do something about this.
3: Well, I'd say with Shabana Mahmood, like, she's done a fine job as in the position she's in. I would just say, like, even when news breaks, she's really fast to act. So, you know, the migrants in new build homes, she said that's not going to happen anymore. Obviously, it was a contracting issue, so it's not something that was actually well thought out. But she is usually fast to react. I'm just worried that usually when you have old legislation with precedent, they always think, if we're going to change it, what are we going to replace it with? And do you trust the people in government to know what to replace it with?
0: And how do you get around the human rights aspect of it? Because even if you pass retrospective legislation, it seems to me that the Human Rights Act comes straight in and that Ahmed would be saying this breaches my human rights.
2: I think if we were to withdraw from that, you would have 1,000 problems where presently you have one example of a problem. And so I don't know that that would be the right
0: thing. So you'd let him stay if the Human Rights Act protected him?
2: Well, I think you should try and see if there's another way around it.
0: But if push came to shove, you would rather keep the Human Rights Act than get rid of Ahmed?
2: Well, it would cause a lot more problems to get rid of the Human Rights Act and all of the people for whom that would undermine their rights. And so if the goal is about having a safer, more secure society, I don't think having 1,000 people worse off for one is the right outcome. But I would just say that it seems crazy that this law exists in the first place, because the idea, this means presumably that when he was stripped of his British citizenship after conviction, that was illegal.
0: You'd get rid of the Human Rights Act?
3: Yes, of course I would. I think there's so many other bigger issues that it's brought up again and again. It's a faulty piece of legislation.
0: Ultimately, we want Parliament-made law, not judge-made law.
3: Exactly.
0: Excellent. Thank you very much, my panel. For the first time in decades, deaths are set to outnumber births in England and Wales as Britain's birth rate continues to fall. What is the consequence for our future if we don't have enough children, in spite of my best efforts?
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8: Sir Keir Starmer has announced that pubs will stay open for England's last 16 contest against Mexico on Monday morning. The game kicks off at 1 a.m, with pubs allowed to keep their doors open until 5 a.m. for the match. The Three Lions made it to the last 16 yesterday after beating DR Congo 2-1, thanks to two goals from Harry Kane. England went behind in the game but came back in the last 15 minutes as their captain stepped up when it mattered most. The move from the departing Prime Minister will be welcomed by England supporters, with Sir Keir known for his love of football. That's the latest sport. For more, go to gbnews.com.
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11: The smell of gasoline. 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
11: I'm going to do now, they are throwing things out the cars.
10: Get ready, Britain. 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
0: Well, we've been talking about the Rochdale groomer and the mailbox have come in. Pamela says, do you not think that we need to overhaul all the laws in this country? If I went to their country and did what they did, I'd probably get the death sentence. But again, we're a country that puts criminals before the victims. Everything is just broken. And Graham says, the UK needs to change its laws quickly to adapt to the world as it is now, not how it used to be. Otherwise, we will be overwhelmed by the world's misfits and criminals. Well, we might change that if we have a few children of our own. But unfortunately, first time in decades, deaths are now set to outnumber births in England and Wales, as rising living costs, unaffordable childcare and social trends mean more people are choosing to have fewer children or indeed none at all. Is the government doing enough to support families and make Britain more child-friendly? And what does it mean for the future of the country if we don't have enough children? Well, I'm delighted to be joined now by the Deputy Research Director at the Centre for Social Justice, Sophia Warringer. Sophia, thank you very much for coming in. How much of this is cash and how much of this is culture?
12: It's a very good question. So there are some things that can be done that involve money that will help people to have the children they want. And this is not about getting people to breed for Britain in a way that is unproblematic. This is about helping people realise the dreams that they have for their own families. If women had the number of children they want, 2.1, we would be at the replacement birth rate. That would be not a problem. So there are cash incentives or ways that the tax system is structured that can help with this. So people talk about the cost of childcare. Actually, the costs are a problem for sure, but it's also the flexibility or the inflexibility of how the taxpayer subsidised childcare is redeemed. You can't use it to use family members or yourself to pay for the child. It has to be in a nursery or in an Ofsted registered childminder. We could have more flexibility in how that's redeemed. We could have child benefit, which is spread across the whole childhood, focused in the years of the first five, which is when poverty is most acute and when families and particularly the relationship between the parents is most under strain. So finances could relieve some of that pressure. And also using a household taxation model where families can opt in to have their household assessed in the way that it is in the benefit system, but sadly not in the tax system. But I do think you're right. A lot of this is culture. We need to change the way people talk about children to say that they are a public good, not a public burden.
0: One of the very interesting points you made is that women actually want to have 2.1 children. What's the information on this, the polling information, and is that a very good starting point for changing the culture?
12: It definitely is, and it shows that the desire is there, but people face so many hurdles. So some of it is that the women don't find the right partner, and then maybe by the time they have found the right partner, they're kind of fertility window, their biological clock has ticked, and they don't realise that in fact delaying having children was not as easy as they thought it would be. You're kind of told at school all the time how not to get pregnant. You're not really taught how, if you want to get pregnant, how that is a limited thing. So I think there's a problem there. But the sad thing is that the Centre for Social Justice has found that there are 600,000 women who will miss out on being mothers who wanted to be, compared to our grandparents' generation. That is not just the cost.
0: Why will they miss out? What is it? Is it that society doesn't like children, that they're worried about their career progression, which has become more important? There's a lot of pressure on women for career progression rather than to be mothers.
12: There is that pressure. I think one of the things that is difficult to communicate in a sensitive way, but it's very easy to tell somebody the hardship of having children. They can relate to the fact that they've been tired, they've been frustrated, they've had their plans changed to fit around this kind of unreasonable, unlogical child. People can relate to that. People really find it hard to relate to the joys of having children. And that's something that is hard to communicate because it sounds like you're being terribly smug, and also can be insensitive to those who wish to have children but can't for whatever reason. And so people are therefore shy and private about the joys and blessings of having children, but very vocal about the hardships. And yes, there are hardships. You don't want to pretend it's all easy. Of course it's not, but there needs to be a balance of both of those perspectives.
0: Because I'm very lucky, I've got six children, and I will confess to my viewers that having six children is the most exciting thing in the world, and great fun, and their conversation is enjoyable, and they're fascinating at all their stages in life. They're fascinating when they're newborn babies, and you see this beginnings of a character which never really changes. Then as they begin to talk and they begin to laugh at their father's jokes, an idyllic period of childhood, and then they get bigger and you go out to lunch with them. I mean, it's such an exciting development to see a child grow up. But I do appreciate that you don't want to bang on about that the whole time, because it's slightly boring dinner party conversation. People talking about their children is as bad as authors talking about their books, I think Disraeli said. I think it was Disraeli.
12: Yeah, exactly. I think you're right that there is that difficulty of talking about something that is so joyful and yet so personal. But what is not just personal is the future of the country under the economic conditions if these rates continue. We think the current state of public debt to GDP ratio is bad. It's about 95%. If the current fertility rates continue by the 2070s, we will see that go to about 270%. That is astronomical change. And also this will have a big impact on pensions. Who's paying for them? It's the current workers, and the pension to worker ratio is just going to plummet. And so the current cohort of children at primary school under the age of 8, they will have to work to 75 if the current way that we calculate the ratios continue.
0: And this is quite urgent because we've got the figures today, but schools are closing because the numbers aren't coming through. We've been propping up our population by immigration, but that's very unpopular. You mentioned the financial incentives, and one of the things you said was about childcare support, and it does fascinate me. You can get money for childcare for anybody as long as it's not a member of the family. It's not somebody whose primary concern is, in fact, a member of the family.
12: Yeah, exactly. That seems like an oversight. In our perspective, it's what most women want. If we poll them, we find that they want to have more time with their children. And if not them, they want a close family member, a sister, an aunt, a grandparent, to look after the child if possible. And so the government isn't putting the money where the parents want it to be. And they are spending huge sums of it, but to little return, because most people complain about the childcare. Government don't get much, you know, thanks for the huge expenditure. Yes. So they should listen to what parents want and put it into the hands of the parents to use it best.
0: I have a theory that government is always in competition with the family, because the family is the one power block that governments have never been able to overrule. And that's why it's sort of instinctive in government not to give money to families and to try and get children out of the family, where they're under more control by the state. But that perhaps is another discussion. Thank you so much for coming in. An absolute pleasure to have you on the programme. Anyway, a spokesman for His Majesty's government said, "We have the right economic plan with inflation holding steady and delivering real wage growth. Decisions this government has made has eased pressures on family finances. We're also helping families by delivering 30 hours of funded childcare for over 500,000 working families, cutting VAT on family attractions and children's meals this summer, and freezing fuel duty." Well, if that doesn't make you go and have lots of children, I don't know what will, that statement from the government. Listen carefully to it. Coming out in a moment, in spite of the scandalous treatment of Henry Novak, the Crown Prosecution Service is introducing new guidance telling prosecutors to check for unconscious bias when deciding whether to charge ethnic minority suspects. Is this tackling prejudice or another example of two-tier justice?
13: Dinner under the stars tonight?
14: That reminds me of our travel insurance.
13: You mean All Clear Skies?
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15: The hot weather and thunderstorms across eastern areas of Europe will slowly start to ease this weekend, but still very hot for Italy and Greece through the next few days. Temperatures in the high 20s for the Canary Islands as well as Madeira through Friday. Reasonably warm across Spain and France. We can see across parts of Italy and towards Greece. Very thundery rain. Temperatures in the mid-30s through Friday. Perhaps a little higher than that inland, but it does become a little bit cooler through the weekend and into next week. Bye-bye.
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16: Evening, welcome to your latest weather update from the Met Office here on GB News. Plenty of sunshine around today, and there'll be more of that tomorrow. Most places staying dry, but there will be some rain heading into Northern Ireland. The wind's not as strong tomorrow. It's quite blustery out there still today. The isobars quite tightly packed there over northeast Scotland. Still pretty lively gusts across Shetland, but the wind's easing here through the night. Elsewhere, the wind's pretty light. Most places dry, just a few showers coming into western parts of Scotland. Otherwise, largely clear skies, and that will allow the temperatures to dip down to 10 to 13, 14 Celsius. So a fresher night, certainly across the south, compared to last night. And a fine day to come on Friday, certainly for the vast majority across England and Wales. As for Scotland, well, much of the east will be dry with sunny spells, but in the west, quite a bit of cloud, certainly initially, and a few showers coming in here. Nothing too heavy, but it will be a little bit damp. Much of Northern Ireland starting dry and bright, but any sunshine disappearing as the cloud starts to approach from the south. Most of England and Wales, a mixture of sunny spells and patchy cloud, and we won't see a great deal of change here through the day. That thicker cloud, though, across the Republic of Ireland, just edging northwards, so turning a bit damp and drizzly in the south of Northern Ireland by lunchtime, and then that rain spreading in across most of Northern Ireland by the afternoon. Some of that getting into the Isle of Man, southwest Scotland, and perhaps the odd spot of drizzle through Anglesey as well. A few showers in western Scotland, but otherwise most places dry and a bit warmer than today, 22 to 25 degrees more widely over England and Wales, maybe 27 Celsius. We'll continue with thicker cloud and some outbreaks of rain on Saturday across western Scotland in particular. Some patchy rain possible for northern England and Northern Ireland too. Again, much of the south dry and fine. And that's pretty much how Sunday shapes out. Sunny spells across the south, some rain at times in Scotland. It is going to get warmer though.
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0: Well, we were talking about the falling birth rate, and the male mogs have been sent in. They've been delivered by midwives personally. Richard says, people cannot afford to have children because property prices have been turbocharged by immigration and quantitative easing. Men can't earn enough money to at least have the conversation about a partner staying at home to care for the children. The situation will not change until there is an honest societal conversation and consensus. Well, Vicky says, my daughter told me she would feel guilty bringing children into this country, then leaving them with the horror that it might become after she dies. It's not the money. You can always find the money. It's the state of the country now and where we fear it's going. Please don't despair like this, that we can always make the country better. We've done it before. We can do it again, even if this current government's rotten. We've had rotten governments before, too, occasionally conservative ones. In spite of the scandalous treatment of Henry Novak, the Crown Prosecution Service is changing its guidance so prosecutors must consider whether unconscious bias is influencing decisions when charging ethnic minority suspects, claiming it will make justice fairer after research found minority defendants were more likely to be charged for comparable offences. But is this another example of two-tier justice by treating suspects differently based on race, or does action need to be taken to end institutional bias in the justice system? When my panel is still here, Joanna Marchong and Benjamin Butterworth. Joanna, let me come to you first. Does unconscious bias actually exist?
3: I think it does, but when you have these structures in the public sector especially, that's very hard to kind of like regulate your way or make provisional statements for it. You know, you're saying, okay, well, we already saw with the Henry Novak case, they overcorrected after Black Lives Matter, after the Me Too movement, they overcorrected to a point where they couldn't recognize someone stabbed dying on the floor. And that's what you find. Like, the new research has basically said white British suspects are about 70% of cases, whereas if you're an ethnic kind of like mixed race case, then you're 75 to 81%. But again, when we have this training, EDI initiatives have very thin margins for profit there. You've got nothing really happening. And also, it makes people very much aware, which is why miscarriages of justice are more likely to take suit. You know, when you look at results because you want to know, how do I fix it? When the research was published, it was kind of like, okay, so we need to blindly look at them. That's never worked in the past, but maybe it's in how judges kind of see it and how they read it. So they're saying, maybe we need to take out any kind of explicit detail about the person's race or ethnicity. But even then, you're kind of saying, there's been no evidence or research, even from the university in the paper, saying there's no linguistic evidence to say that the explicit use of like someone's description actually makes a difference. So I think we're at a risk of overcorrecting and not correcting properly.
0: I'm just appalled that the Crown Prosecution Service is doing this after we've seen what happens when you get this DEI becoming the overriding factor. What we want is everybody to be equal before the law.
2: But people make assumptions, and they make those based on a variety of reasons. And in some cases, that will be, for example, making an assumption about a black person that they wouldn't about a white person. This isn't a criminal example, but I often think of Edward Enninful, who was editor of British Vogue. And he told a story of how he was turning up to Vogue House one morning very early at about 5:30 a.m. And he was told the way in for the workers doing the cleaning. And now he made the point that I don't think a white man in my suit would have ever been perceived perceived in that way, but he was as a black man. And so that is an example that bias exists, in which people make judgments.
0: People make mistakes, but if I'm in Portman and Mason's, people think that I'm one of the salesmen, because I'm always dressed in a suit, and I get asked where you can find...
2: I think that might be slightly different.
0: Where they can find the handbags, or whatever it is.
2: I think the only people that dress as immaculately as you do have jobs in Portman and Mason, so there might be other causation and correlation.
0: So I think those mistakes happen, and that people get unduly sensitive about them, but also, one of the things I discovered in relation to Henry Novak, because his murderer was a Sikh, is that Sikhs are underrepresented in the prison population. So should you be charging more Sikhs to try and make the numbers up?
2: Well, no.
0: Good, I thought you'd say that.
2: And the equality of outcome that I think was mentioned in one of these police suggestions is obviously mistaken in its intention. But there is a fact that, you know, we know from the Sentencing Council research that some ethnic minorities get more harsh sentences for the same convictions as their white peers. We know that black people are more likely to be stopped and searched. We know, for example, I remember in the aftermath of Black Lives Matter, hearing a story on the news of a black man who was a barrister, and he drove a very nice car, and he said he was absolutely sick of being pulled over by police officers suspecting him of drug dealing. Now, they were doing that because he was a black man in an expensive car. Those are examples of the criminal justice system having bias.
0: But are they, or are they a reflection of where crime is committed, and that you may find that more black people get stopped and searched because actually more black people in London are carrying knives than other people?
2: But you also have the fact that if that then translates into someone making a judgment on guilt or innocence, or the how serious the discipline they get for it, then that is a problem, because that isn't equal justice, and you should have a system to stop that.
0: But is there any evidence that judges deliberately give longer sentences, or does it depend on the individual crime? And isn't this incredibly difficult to judge, to measure?
3: So it is incredibly difficult, and I think the research tried to show that when you come to prosecute someone, the linguistic elements of the police report itself, they did have kind of like they had a bit of bias, but it wasn't intrinsically linked. So you can't prove it. It's a really hard thing to prove, and that's why it's really hard to think, okay, what are the solutions here? But the way to fix that, if you're in the business of solutions, how do you do it? Is it blind assessments, and then people don't get into the whole living standards or what this person grows up with? I think in a multicultural Britain, which is what we are in, you have an issue of it's not only about ethnicity, it's actually about income levels, where these people have grown up, what is their like primary circle in their life. And I think the more time we talk about the kind of EDI role perspective of it, the more time we're wasting not looking at the right thing.
0: But we also know some things about people who are most likely to commit crimes and to be victims of crimes.
3: Oh, yeah.
0: That 16, 25-year-old men are both more likely to commit crimes and to be the victims of crimes. You shouldn't arrest a whole load of women to make up the numbers, 80 to 85, because they don't rank. And so sometimes you will find that individual groups are overrepresented.
3: I mean, I think the notion of having like equal representation in prison is like laughable, right? That's not what we're striving towards. I think when you're looking for a just society, it's just data driven, where you know the kind of people who are most likely to commit this, you want to prevent it. All of these things are preventative. But again, we're going too far in thinking, okay, it's prejudicial.
0: In terms like unconscious bias, seems to me to be assuming that there is bias when in many cases there simply won't be. I think most of the time, if people have racist views, they're quite conscious about it. And some people do. I'm not denying that there are some people in this country who hold racist views.
2: But I think the example I gave about the Vogue editor and making small assumptions that they wouldn't have obviously realised was a problem. I mean, for example, I do think class comes into this as well, because although Henry Novak was not working class, it's entirely possible that the police officer turning up thought, well, this is a drunk working class lad and they're more likely to be racist towards the Sikh person. And so it's not as simple as ethnicity. I think other parts of a person's character come into it. Quite frankly, if they'd spoken like you, he might have been less likely to make those assumptions as someone who had a strong Mancunian accent, for example. And so that's where I think the training of unconscious bias is important. But it doesn't just need to go in the direction of awareness of a black or an Indian person, but in terms of class and other factors.
0: I mean, actually, there's very little evidence for unconscious bias, that it's something that has been thought up by an industry that does these training courses and making a lot of money out of it.
2: If you were to ask a black person in particular, and of course, you know, Indians are the wealthiest ethnic group in this country, so it cuts in different ways. If you were to ask black people of any politics, I suspect the overwhelming majority would tell you that they've had assumptions made of them in rooms that would not be made of white people. I remember listening to a black CEO who said that she had been numerous times asked about making the tea in meetings before people realised actually she was the boss they were meeting with. Those kind of things don't happen to you and I.
0: Well, I've never been asked to make tea, but I wouldn't be very good at that. I occasionally get asked for a drink. Coming up in just a moment, what can ancient Greek myths teach us about modern life? In tonight's book club, the author of Gods, Heroes and Us argues these timeless stories still hold the answers to today's biggest questions.
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0: Well, now it's time for the book club. What can ancient Greek myths teach us about modern life? For tonight's book club, I interviewed James Sale, the author of Gods, Heroes and Us, who argues these timeless stories teach us lessons today. From the dangers of hubris and the importance of moral responsibility to finding purpose, balance and meaning in an increasingly chaotic world. He says Greek mythology isn't just ancient history. It's also a guide to a good life. Welcome to the book club. I'm very pleased to have James Sale with me, who's written this fantastic book, Gods, Heroes and Us. James, thank you for coming in. You've written this for the Bruges Group. The Bruges Group is a Eurosceptic organisation not known for its interest in Greek mythology. How does the Bruges Group and Greek mythology come together?
1: I think the director of the Bruges Group, Robert Olds, sort of realised that, I mean, he himself writes books for the Bruges Group on the Second World War, Montgomery, and that kind of thing. He realises that really the quest that the Bruges Group is trying to achieve goes beyond simply being independent from Europe. It's to do with our culture, and our culture needs to have some strong pointers to where people can go for nourishment, role models, things that actually build us up. So in that sense, when we look at the Greek myths, we're looking at things that really are very important in terms of the reality of our everyday life. I mean, people think of it, it's a myth, so it's not true. In fact, the idea of a myth really is more true than facts themselves. So, for example, if I were to say to you, the Battle of Hastings happened in 1066, that's a fact. We'd all agree on that. But the clue is really in the kind of idea of 1066. It happened once, and it's not going to happen again. With a myth, it happened once, but it keeps on happening. So some of this keep on happening has entered our language when we talk, for example, of people with the Midas touch, or when we talk about Pandora's box or Achilles' heel, or here's a good one, often applied to politicians in the last 10 years, narcissists. All of these come back to fundamental stories of Greek mythology, which reflect, if you like, the psychology of our own minds.
0: So in a way, what you're saying is that human nature is constant, and that the myths help us understand our own nature.
1: Yes.
0: We don't necessarily need to worry about the details of the story.
1: Well, I think the broad brush of the story is usually very interesting in itself. So for example, if I was to go back to the first example I gave, which was the Midas touch, we today have business titans, CEOs who are famous for their Midas touch. And everyone understands that to mean whatever they do turns into money, turns into gold. But of course, when you investigate what the story really tells you down to a finer granular level of detail, we find there are certain things about having a golden touch which actually are extremely worrying and detrimental. And in fact, in the case of Midas, disastrous.
0: Zeus is the creator of order.
1: Yes.
0: And that therefore the foundation stone of Greek mythology is how you create order out of chaos, and that that is a perpetual task.
1: Yes.
0: Against the chaos of human nature.
1: Yes, and the monsters and the evil that's working against it. So it's really important to understand that Zeus isn't just the son of Kronos. He's really, in a sense, he is the son of Kronos, but he's a different order of being. Before Zeus, it was all chaos, might is right, the rule of the strong, despotism of the worst tyrannical order. It was very, very evil. What Zeus does, he brings order, law, justice, hierarchy, stability, peace, and actually at the end of the line, beauty. And here's the thing about bringing order. He himself is bound by the same rules as everybody else.
0: One of the themes of your book is that you're concerned that we have lost our link to the Greek myths, and therefore we've lost something very valuable. We've lost an understanding that morality is objective and matters. We lose the myths by thinking that they're pure fairy tales.
1: Yes.
0: And I was thinking when you were talking about Zeus and Messis about Puss in Boots. Puss in Boots is obviously a complete fairy tale,
1: yes,
0: but it's actually the same underlying story. The myths telling us something has been overridden by a feeling that they're just jolly stories, and therefore they're less studied, they're less well known. If you went along the street and asked people to list the 12 labours of Hercules, I'm not sure a huge number would know what you were talking about anymore. Mm. But I think if you wound back 50 years, an awful lot of people would have known broadly what his labours were.
1: Yes, absolutely. And in fact, funny you should mention the 12 labours. I mean, I do have a section on Hercules in the book. In my writing for the Epoch Times in New York, I'm a regular feature writer for them on culture and poetry. I've actually upped to number 11. I've actually done the 11 labours of the 12th one I'm about to write for them. And that progression, again, it's like the signs of the zodiac, the 12 signs of the zodiac. It's like the full cycle of humanity represented in each of these labors that start somewhere and go somewhere else. And what you see is this arc of the human being. What can a human being possibly become when they're a great human being, when they're a real hero or heroine? What can they become? So it starts off with just physical strength. There's the Nemean lion, and through strength and courage, you face that, and that's what you do. But if that's all we do, what then? And it leads to the final episode where he actually has to descend into hell and bring up Cerberus, the three-headed dog. And that is not just a physical thing, it's a spiritual thing. And just to give you one little clue on that, why three-headed dog? The three heads represent time past, time present, time future. And so the immortal man has to go down into hell in order to overcome time. It's about overcoming time, which, of course, in the Christian situation is exactly the parallel. Although, you know, Hercules is a mythical character, Christ is a historical character, but he has to descend into hell in order to overcome time.
4: Thank you very much.
1: Thank you very much for having me, Mr. Jacob.
0: Well, thank you very much to James Sale. It's an extremely interesting and thought-provoking book. I'd strongly recommend it, Gods, Heroes and Us. And it's out now, available for sale in all good bookshops, and probably not some good bookshops as well. That's basically up for me. I'm heading off to Somerset and taking Pongo, who you may have seen was on Instagram early, bookshops as well. Earlier, dutifully...

0: believe it. Not just that, but there seems to be a few other people smugglers who have made their way and are living off of your taxpayer money. I'll give you all the details on that next. We're also going to go back to Stoke Heath in Shropshire, where it looks like those local people, where they've of course had a road next to them dubbed Migrant Street, well, they're now becoming activists. We're talking about them. And 4 years for raping a teenage girl, is that it? Is that it? Lots to talk about on the show. See you in two.
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2: Evening, welcome to your latest weather update from the Met Office here on GB News. Plenty of sunshine around today, and there'll be more of that tomorrow. Most places staying dry, but there will be some rain heading into Northern Ireland. The wind's not as strong tomorrow. It's quite blustery out there still today. The isobars quite tightly packed there over northeast Scotland. Still pretty lively gusts across Shetland, but the wind's easing here through the night. Elsewhere, the wind's pretty light. Most places dry, just a few showers coming into western parts of Scotland. Otherwise, largely clear skies, and that will allow the temperatures to dip down to 10 to 13, 14 Celsius. So a fresher night, certainly across the south, compared to last night. And a fine day to come on Friday, certainly for the vast majority across England and Wales. As for Scotland, well, much of the east will be dry with sunny spells, but in the west, quite a bit of cloud, certainly initially, and a few showers coming in here. Nothing too heavy, but it will be a little bit damp. Much of Northern Ireland starting dry and bright, but any sunshine disappearing as the cloud starts to approach from the south. Most of England and Wales, a mixture of sunny spells and patchy cloud, and we won't see a great deal of change here through the day. That thicker cloud, though, across the Republic of Ireland, just edging northwards, so turning a bit damp and drizzly in the south of Northern Ireland by lunchtime, and then that rain spreading in across most of Northern Ireland by the afternoon. Some of that getting into the Isle of Man, southwest Scotland, and perhaps the odd spot of drizzle through Anglesey as well. A few showers in western Scotland, but otherwise most places dry and a bit warmer than today, 22 to 25 degrees more widely over England and Wales, maybe 27 Celsius. We'll continue with thicker cloud and some outbreaks of rain on Saturday across western Scotland in particular. Some patchy rain possible for northern England and Northern Ireland too. Again, much of the south dry and fine. And that's pretty much how Sunday shapes out. Sunny spells across the south, some rain at times in Scotland. It is going to get warmer though.
1: Today's outlook: cool, calm, and completely horizontal. 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
8: 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Entrance must be 18 or over. Lines close at 4 p.m. on the 21st of August. 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
20: Good evening, it's 9 o'clock. I'm Alex Armstrong, covering for Patrick Christie's tonight.
21: You came to this country via France, where you spent years people smuggling. You led one of the biggest people smuggling networks. We know your past.
20: That's right, a convicted people smuggler known as the godfather of the Calais migrant camps. Well, he's been found living in Britain. Plus, one of Rochdale's most notorious grooming gang leaders was released from jail today. But the government says it's powerless to deport him. Is that the truth? Also tonight...
22: The original sentence was handed down on the 21st of May 2026. It left us questioning whether the criminal justice system really serves victims.
20: Yeah, two teenage boys are handed four-year sentences for raping two girls after a judge's decision to initially let them walk, of course, sparked outrage. Plus...
23: children's lives in danger. They play freely around the estate. That has to stop. We leave our doors open because we all know each other. They'll have to be locked. Women walk down the field with the dogs happily. That'll have to stop.
20: We're going to go back to Shropshire, or Stoke Heath, that is, where locals are terrified about plans to move more than 80 asylum seekers into a new housing development. Well, they've gathered for a crunch meeting, and the start of this month has been dubbed Death Day. That's after deaths overtook births for the first time. Shocker, that one. On my panel tonight, broadcaster Linda Jubilee, Reform UK councillor Russell Quirk, and former Labour advisor Matthew Larson. Oh, and is this the most popular thing Keir Starmer's ever done?
24: We're making sure that pubs can stay open on Monday morning, early on Monday morning, for the England game. So I know lots of people are making their plans.

0: 4 years in prison for raping a teenage girl. That's what two boys who were handed extremely lenient non-custodial sentences have just had passed down to them by the Court of Appeal. Is that it? 4 years. These boys, who are 15 years old, took it in turns to rape a poor 14-year-old girl after she became separated from her friends and even filmed their sick attack and shared it on social media. It wasn't the first time they'd done it either. They were repeat offenders. They're nasty little pieces of work, those boys. And let me be honest, they are old enough to know what they were doing, aren't they? What kind of message does this sentence send the British public? A weak criminal justice system that judges the severity of a crime based on the age, ethnicity, or race of the perpetrator. And if you think I'm joking about that, think again. Because it seems now, if you're a white British person, you're going to get a tougher sentence than others. Because the woke infected Crown Prosecution Service is set to double down further on its regime of two-tier injustice. They're going to introduce a new requirement for all prosecutors to consider unconscious bias before charging ethnic minorities. So let's be clear what this is. It is a racist policy that's going to discriminate against white British people. It's the same kind of racism that I believe led to the disgusting treatment of that poor innocent boy, Henry Novak, by Hampshire police. And here's what the result of all of this looks like. Are you white? Have you raped a girl, or maybe even raped two girls, and happen to be 15 years old? Well, that's just 4 years max in prison, probably out in half, despite the fact you are clearly a monster. Now let's add in some more tick boxes to this exercise. If you're a, let's say, a so-called child refugee from Iran, not white of course, and rape a 14-year-old girl, let's not even bother with a non-custodial sentence. You're the victim here, really, aren't you? Let's just put you in consent classes for punishment. That is a real sentence passed down by a judge and a real case in Britain. That is how broken our system is. It now seems the justice system to be governed by a hierarchy of racism and DEI tick boxes. How on earth can anybody say our system isn't completely broken? Should we get the thoughts of my panel, journalist and broadcaster Linda Jubilee, Reform UK deputy leader at Essex County Council Russell Quirk, and former Labour advisor Matthew Larza. Good evening, everybody.
1: Good evening.
0: Linda, I'll start with you. This sentence today, this four-year sentence for these two boys, in my opinion, as you've just heard, is ridiculously lenient. They are repeat offenders.
2: Yeah, and if you take into account the 3 months I think they've already served, I don't know whether that's in custody, but they've been in the pipeline for those 3 months, that'll be deducted from the 4 years, and they're not likely to serve more than 2.5 years anyway, so they could be out in 2 years. Now, to my mind, 2 years, 4 years probably isn't enough for the boys, because those were particularly horrible rapes. They were planned. They were two separate incidences. Those girls clearly terrified. One of them ended up suicidal. Yeah. We have to start thinking about this, because, you know, you can't complain about masculine toxicity, etc., without coming down on it really hard.
0: Yeah.
2: Now, I don't think when Keir Starmer came up with this plan to start teaching stuff in primary schools, you know, after the drama adolescence went out, I think that's just a poor idea. Mm. Once you start wasting time trying to teach teenagers about stuff and how to respect women and how to be, you know, an anti-misogynist or whatever, I think that is a waste of time. I think people understand a good, strong, clear signal when a case like this happens, they simply understand that you cannot be, I mean, to say disrespectful is to put it so mildly, but you simply cannot brutalise women this way.
0: Russell, the thing is, that girl, her whole life is going to change. Mm. No, not just her, the one before her as well. And collectively, 8 years between the two boys, four each, we know how weak the system is. They'll be out in half, won't they? Mm. I understand they're children, but they're repeat offenders. In this case, justice to me hasn't been delivered.
1: I think if you're old enough to rape someone, you're old enough to, A, to know better, but also to serve a significant amount of time. Because what message does it send otherwise? Not just to the perpetrators and insofar as then what it effectively encourages them to do thereafter. Because, of course, look, soft touch means that that almost enables them to go on to the kind of the next stage of their criminality. But what about the victims here? What on earth does it say to them and to their parents, their families, their friends, that their lives, their dignity isn't worth much? It's not worth enough to have their perpetrators serve a proper sentence. And also, look, let's be clear when it comes to the politics. You can talk about these kids being children. They're not far off from a Labour perspective, voting age.
0: Yeah, 1 year.
1: If they're old enough to vote and they're old enough to rape, they're old enough to go to prison for a very, very long time. What is it with our judiciary? This is its Judge Nicholas Rowland, I think, who gave the original sentence, the non-custodial sentence. What is it with these idiots, these liberal loonies on the bench that are lily-livered and woke, to say the least? No wonder Britain's going to hell in a handcart.
2: It has to be said, had they been adults, the sentence, according to the sentencing guidelines, probably would have been at least 10 years.
0: Matthew, do you think the sentence was too lenient?
3: Well, I think the system has worked in this case because
0: really?
3: I agree. Yes, because I agreed. Let's just look at actually what has happened. The original sentence was clearly shockingly lenient to, I think, not just our sensibilities, but I think to anybody reading about it. The government rightly thought the sentence was too lenient. Obviously, the government is not. It doesn't sentence people. The judiciary does. It has gone back to the Court of Appeal, who have carefully gone through the evidence. Yes, of course. If you hear that headline, they sound like short sentences. None of us have heard all of the evidence. I'm confident that it having been reviewed by the Court of Appeal, that they have reached the right conclusion. Now, there may be wider questions about the age of criminal responsibility, about the length of the sentencing guidelines, which have probably been in place for decades for younger people at all those. But in terms of how, because I think I think sometimes we can be so cynical about the system, and the systems don't work,
0: Matthew,
3: but in
0: I'm
3: this
0: cynical.
3: Case it has worked.
0: I'm cynical because these boys have raped two girls. They put it on social media, one of them, at least from what I can gather, what was spoken about in court, humiliated this girl to her peers. Mm. 4 years. I mean, they'll be out before they're even 20.
1: They'll be out after two.
0: They'll be out after two.
2: Yeah.
0: On top of that as well, what message does it send to other boys who are ill-minded like this?
2: I agree, but you know, Matthew's made a very good point there. I've covered literally hundreds of court cases, and sometimes when you actually sit in court and you hear everything, you have to shift your perspective a little. But one thing I will say about these girls is, apart from the actual rape, which is just truly horrifying,
3: absolutely,
2: for both girls, they know that those images have probably gone out onto the internet now and will never go away.
1: No. But hang on,
2: is terrible.
1: But doesn't that further perpetuate, accentuate the crime itself?
2: It does.
1: So there's one indignity and one crime, which is the rape of minors. And by the way, statutory rape, these girls are also under 16, so even more serious. It's effectively paedophilia. That's what it is, even though the perpetrators are under 16. But to then video it and publish it...
2: That's what I'm saying.
1: I'm sure there's a legal term, but let's just say rubbing salt in the wounds of...
3: I think there may well be a case...
0: I just want to put this to you, Matthew, as well, because you said the system worked. Well, what happened was there was public outrage at that first sentence. The first one, should never have been handed down in the first place. If there was a media attention on this, the government wouldn't have been forced to intervene. The government shouldn't have to intervene in the judicial system in order for the right laws sentence to be passed. The system is broken. And on top of that, we've just heard today, and that's one of the next things I wanted to move on to, is that the CPS is going to basically tell prosecutors, think about unconscious bias when you're doing this. We've just seen the case of Henry Novak, where these sorts of guidelines have led to police officers, in my opinion, treating this young lad differently?
3: So, look, let's just unpack those. On the system working, there are always going to be examples when judges get it wrong. Judges are human. It is right that there is a system in place that when the mistakes are made, or when it appears that mistakes are made, that they can then be reviewed. And I think that system works in this place. I mean, look, I'm not Lord Hermer's number one fan. I don't think anybody else here is even less of a fan of Lord Hermer, the Attorney General, than me. But he did referred it back, and the system has worked.
0: Yeah, I'm glad.
3: A sentence has now been passed. I just think on what Russell was saying.
0: I'm not criticising Lord.
3: No, I know you're not.
0: Absolutely.
3: But what I'm saying is there will always going to be there has to be a system that allows you to review cases, because there are always going to be mistakes made. Now, maybe there are too many mistakes. Maybe there's stuff about judicial training that needs to be looked at. I think what Russell was saying about the aggravation of the crime by the filming of it, I suspect the law hasn't kept pace with technology. And maybe that should be an aggravating offence.
0: The other case that I brought up in the monologue, just a contrast, where there was a child refugee, a so-called child refugee from Iran, who had been given a consent lesson after a rape. That was his sentence. That sort of stuff worries me, particularly when we hear from the head of the CPS or the CPS's guidelines are going to include unconscious bias as part of their prosecution. That shouldn't play a part. Why is it that anyone's race or skin colour should play a part in how a judgment is passed down?
2: Well, I mean, where judges are concerned, that they are seen to be almost impervious to any influence. That's why the contempt law exists, to the point at which a verdict is brought in.
0: Yeah.
2: But once the judge is in charge, they're seen as difficult to influence.
0: Yeah.
2: So they shouldn't be influenced at all. It's surprising when they are.
0: Yeah.
2: I mean, it's very difficult to prove when they're influenced, but certainly where this judge is concerned, I cannot imagine what was going through his mind that allowed him to make a non-custodial sentence. Can I say, the third boy concerned was probably only 12 or 13.
3: Yeah, by the sound of it.
2: Now, he didn't get a custodial sentence, even when the case was reviewed. But you've really got to question what's going on in society that means a 12 or a 13-year-old boy,
0: yes,
2: whatever level of intelligence he's at, is going around and being involved in the rape of a teenage girl. Okay. It's horrifying.
1: But now what we're faced with is number crunchers effectively in Whitehall, in charge of the judiciary, that now, despite the fact that, look, we know that different people from different cultures behave in different ways, right? That's just a matter of fact. Not all cultures are the same. So this kind of expectation that outcomes for all people from all nationalities, from all cultures, and so on, despite the fact that perhaps the data might show differently. So, for instance, people from Somalia and Eritrea and Afghanistan, when they're here, are more likely to commit certain types of offences than the indigenous population. That's just a matter of fact. So it shouldn't surprise us, therefore, if there are more people from, let's say, Somalia, Eritrea or Afghanistan in prison for rape. What the woke washing tribe here are trying to do is to say, well, we can't have that, because that then is a real problem for those that, of course, are for the whole all refugees are welcome type thing, in that it then demonstrates that not all immigration is equal, Matthew, and as a consequence, we need to do something about that at the point of entry. But,
3: well, I mean, I agree with you.
1: Whitehall here are going to attempt to have this proportionality. So the amount of people in prison for rape, sexual offences, burglary, is the same.
3: That's not what
1: your colour, your race or your...
3: I agree with you. If that was what they were doing, that would show a stunning naivety. What they're actually doing is saying that if you... This is the CPS, the people who charge when reviewing the evidence. They're saying that people for the same crime from different ethnic groups are being charged more than others. So what they're not setting targets. Let me finish. Is that then they're not saying that they have to, they're not telling the prosecutors you have to charge fewer people. They're saying, let's just apply an unconscious bias test here. Let's just do another layer, because they already examined the evidence. Let's just do another layer of examination and just in a sense check your homework. And I think that's okay.
1: The notion that the CPS are racist rather than the other way around, which is probably disproportionately woke, is for the...
3: Well, it is if more people who are committing the same crime from different ethnic groups are being charged with it. Not saying that all ethnic groups commit crimes in the same way, but if it's the same crime, same person, one is white, one is non-white, and one is non-white, it's more likely to be charged. There is something wrong in the system.
0: All right, we've got to leave it there. I mean, look, I'm just getting sick of it all. I'm just getting sick of the tick boxes. I just feel like we're building a system that is designed to inflame more problems in the country, rather than building a fair judiciary. I just don't understand. And these cases are just exploding everywhere at the moment. It's a disaster. Crown Prosecution Service spokesman said this: the proposed changes aim to ensure that there is no bias in CPS decision making, no matter who the suspect is, so that everyone is treated the same, charging decisions are fair, and suspects and victims get the justice they deserve. The current evidence shows that white British people are less likely to be charged for the same offence than people from most other backgrounds. Okay, coming up.
2: Why are you claiming asylum? Why do you want to be in Britain?
4: I've been here for a long, long time.
2: Yeah, why? Why do you want to be in this country?
0: Well, the godfather of Calais migrant camps. Well, he's been caught living in Britain. Can you believe it? He's also claiming asylum and working illegally. How much longer can we go on like this? And trust me, when you hear how much money he's made from his disgusting trade, your mind's going to blow. But before that, Nigel Farage is under fire again, isn't he? While the more fresh accusations about his housing arrangements. That's on top of the investigation over a £5 million gift. It was the outrage over the Reform UK leader justified. We've got a really spicy head-to-head for you. That's next.
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9: Sir Keir Starmer has announced that pubs will stay open for England's last 16 contest against Mexico on Monday morning. The game kicks off at 1 a.m, with pubs allowed to keep their doors open until 5 a.m. for the match. The Three Lions made it to the last 16 yesterday after beating DR Congo 2-1, thanks to two goals from Harry Kane. England went behind in the game but came back in the last 15 minutes as their captain stepped up when it mattered most. The move from the departing Prime Minister will be welcomed by England supporters, with Sir Keir known for his love of football. That's the latest sport. For more, go to gbnews.com.
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11: Westminster's full of talk, but out here, it's the real world.
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0: Some breaking news to bring you now. The Home Office officials have said the current arrangements to move further migrants into the estate in Stoke Heath over the next few days have been put on hold. That's according to local MP Mark Pritchard. I'm just going to repeat that for you. Big victory here for local people. Breaking news. The Home Office have said current arrangements to move further migrants into the estate in Stoke Heath over the next few days. That's the place called dubbed Migrant Street, by the way. Well, they've been put on hold, according to local MP Mark Pritchard. While I was there, of course, the other day, just yesterday, talking to those people, they were terrified what was going on there. And it is a very small, and they call it themselves not a town, it's a hamlet. That's how small it is, just a few hundred people there with, well, who would have had up to 80 migrants living in brand new 250 grand housing. This is a very sensible decision. It's right next to a child's park. It literally sits adjacent to it. That was part of the major concern locals had. And I heard Shabana Mahmood today, the Home Office, also came out saying we shouldn't be putting migrants near these parks for kids. So it makes sense that this has been stopped. It just, lots of people will be asking the question, won't they? Why has this happened now? Is it because of the media outrage? And I'm claiming this is a victory for local people. This is a victory for everyday British people. So well done to those local people there. They actually told me they'd have a party if they got a victory there, so I'll have a chat to them. It is on hold. It hasn't officially been cancelled, but we'll see how that gets on. Of course, Jack Carson is there for us. Very soon we're going to go and hear from him as to what's been going on in that local crunch meeting they were having. All right, look, before all of the big head-to-head, we've got a brand new Great British giveaway to give you. Here's all the details you're going to need to enter.
14: 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UK only. Entrance must be 18 or over. Lines close at 4 p.m. on the 21st of August. 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Entries will be pooled. Please check the closing time if listening or demand. Good luck.
0: All right, over to our head-to-head. Reform UK leader Nigel Farage is once again in the spotlight after it emerged that only two of his five homes are declared. According to The Times, Mr. Farage owns at least five properties with his partner, including his former marital home in Kent with his ex-wife, two beachfront properties on the Kent coast, and a five-bedroom home in Surrey and his constituency home in Clacton. But only two of those are declared on his parliamentary register of interests. Although a spokesman for Reform said that Mr. Farage had consulted with the parliamentary authorities over which of his properties to declare and had been assured that they were satisfied with his arrangements. It will heap pressure on the MP for Clacton, won't it, who's already under investigation for an undeclared £5 million gift. Well, speaking to GB News last week, Mr. Farage insisted he'd done nothing wrong.
15: Got a gift from the same donor, all right? And it's with standards, and we'll see what they judge. I've done nothing wrong. And by the way, interesting, isn't it? No one ever asks me about the fact that as an MP, I have claimed zero personal expenses in 2 years. I never get asked that. Funny, isn't it?
16: Mm. And it was a thank you gift for Brexit. Brexit Day, is that what it was for?
15: Whatever his motives
16: for
15: were.
16: For security.
15: Whatever his motives for. I know what I want to use the money for until the day I die, which is the state, as you know, has always failed to provide me with protection. I will need it until the day I die.
0: Yeah, is the anger over Nigel Farage housing completely unjustified? We put too much pressure on successful people becoming MPs. Like, we're just going to get the bottom of the barrel if we carry on like this. That's what my argument is tonight. And going head-to-head on this is Reform Councillor Russell Quirk and political commentator Jonathan Liss. Good evening, gentlemen. Jonathan, I'll start with you and then Russell can respond.
17: Alex, it's completely legitimate to ask questions about the man who is projected on current polling to be our next Prime Minister. I had debate after debate on GB News 2 years ago when Keir Starmer claimed a free pair of glasses, or was gifted a free pair of glasses. The you know, people, your colleagues were telling me it was corruption, it was wrong, who was gifting Starmer these glasses and why, what were they getting out of it? And when Farage gets a £5 billion gift and buys five houses with cash, or buys houses with cash while claiming he's skint, it's nothing to see here. Don't worry about it. I'm sorry. You can't have it both ways. You can't have a dual standard. What's good for the goose is good for the gander. If Keir Starmer got into trouble for taking gifts from donors, which were all declared, by the way, but it was corruption, it was wrong, it was undue influence, then Farage has to follow the same principle, because we need to know who is funding our politicians, what they're getting out of it. Christopher Harbour was not just some random rich person who'd won the lottery. He's a crypto billionaire. Nigel Farage has bought a massive amount of shares in Kwasi Kwarteng's crypto business, the former failed chancellor under his trust. Where did he get that money from? Who knows? And he's also calling for a looser regulation of crypto. So it's perfectly reasonable to ask where that money has come from and what that person might want in return. I'm not saying that Farage has done anything wrong, but it's absolutely right that these things are investigated and we get to the bottom of it and the politics stays clean in this country.
16: Over to you, Russell.
1: Well, first of all, great to hear Jonathan List from the left acknowledging that Nigel Farage will be the next Prime Minister of Great Britain, whenever that might be. That will either be the end of this year, potentially, if Burnham has the cojones to go to the country, or indeed 2029. But look, Jonathan said it himself. Look, it doesn't appear that any rules have been broken. The parliamentary standards investigation is not concluded. So I think this is rather premature, Jonathan, to be trying to throw Nigel under the bus. Let's really look at what this is. What this is the left-leaning mainstream media and left-wing political commentators and others, and obviously his political opponents, whether it be Labour, the Lib Dems or the Greens, they are the green-eyed monster, aren't they, Jonathan? So this is about jealousy. This is the fact that you just cannot stand a man being successful. And frankly, Jonathan, perhaps being considerably richer than you. This is jealousy.
17: Considerably richer than you. It's not a Harry Enfield sketch, Russell, for heaven's sake. Can't we have a proper debate? I don't want a £5 million gift from anyone. £5 million is more than I will ever see in my life. Absolutely right. And it's more people.
1: Why shouldn't Nigel Farage then have a gift?
17: Most reform voters.
1: Why shouldn't Nigel Farage be given a gift of
17: £5 million? To be the man of the people, pockets £5 million and forgets to declare it. Says he can spend it on Ferraris if he likes. Heaven's sake! I've heard of tone deaf.
1: Jonathan, look, I know that obviously there's a bias to your kind of argument, of course, but we must remember the facts here. There has been no wrongdoing. Nothing has been proven at all.
17: There's
1: and secondly, hang on, Jonathan.
17: Investigations,
1: right? But anyone can be investigated based on spurious complaints. I'm investigated by standards committees in councils almost on a weekly basis.
17: You're saying that he should have been investigated?
1: It's not a matter for me to say whether he should or not. I mean, I don't know who has levied investigation. What I'm saying is Jonathan, you're doing what the left always do, which is because you don't like my argument and I'm about to defeat you in that argument, you talk over me to stop me making my argument. Now, there are things that you should understand, Jonathan, but I think you know these to be true already. That £5 million was donated a year before Nigel Farage was an MP. Had nothing to do with politics. It was for security. And I think we'll see that borne out.
17: Why did Farage say it was a Brexit gift then? Was it a reward for Brexit?
1: Nigel has said that gift may represent one or two things from the same donor, whether it be a thank
17: you
1: for Brexit.
17: Security or it's reward.
1: And frankly, if I had £5 million to give Nigel Farage to thank him for Brexit, I would do the same thing.
17: But then you declare it. You declare it. Our politicians are getting their money from
1: how
17: and their
1: can
17: funding.
1: But he wasn't a politician at the time that £5 million gift was given.
17: I'm sorry,
1: as you well know.
17: Jonathan,
1: have you read the rules? Right, the rules with regard to those donations state that if it is for politics, so if it is for influence, and that donation is given within 12 months of becoming an MP, it doesn't matter who it's from.
18: Russell, you wrap up. Let's pass it over to Jonathan for his final.
1: Jonathan, the rules say, and I think we should stick to the rules, don't you? I don't think we've got to a point where the rules are thrown out completely in this country just yet. The rules say that if it's within 12 months that person becomes a member of parliament and it was deemed to be a political or influence potential donation, then that is one thing. But Nigel Farage has made it very, very clear, as I think would be borne out by the parliamentary standards outcome, that this was for security. It was a gift.
17: Russell, if you're saying it's completely within the rules, then the Parliamentary Standards Investigator Commissioner would not be have would have no grounds to investigate it. Let me finish. All I'm saying is I don't know if he formally broke the rules because I'm not the Parliamentary Standards Investigator. There is an investigation going on. What I'm saying is, and the vast majority of people will agree with me, even people I've had this conversation with who are voting Reform, that says that it is suspicious. When people get a £5 million gift, more money than most people will see in their entire lives, okay, and just kind of forget about it. And they say they have mixed stories about what it's for. They have many multiple houses. They seem to bought with cash while they were saying they're skint. And all the while,
1: it doesn't matter what he says,
17: Angela
1: Rayner
17: to resign when she is found to...
18: Sorry. The debate is over. I have to wrap up. Thanks, guys. Coming up.
19: Why are you claiming asylum? Why do you want to be in Britain?
4: I've been here for a long, long time.
19: Yeah, why? Why do you want to be in this country?
18: This is a shocker, because it's the godfather of Calais illegal migrant camps. He's been living here, in Britain. Can you believe it? On your dime, while he's working illegally, supposedly, and driving illegally under a false name, allegedly. How much longer can we actually go on like this as a country? But before that, more on that big breaking news tonight. Home Office officials have said the current arrangements to move further migrants into the estate on Stoke Heath, dubbed Migrant Street, over the next few days have been put on hold. Massive, massive victory here. That's next.
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23: The hot weather and thunderstorms across eastern areas of Europe will slowly start to ease this weekend, but still very hot for Italy and Greece through the next few days. Temperatures in the high 20s for the Canary Islands as well as Madeira through Friday. Reasonably warm across Spain and France. We can see across parts of Italy and towards Greece. Very thundery rain. Temperatures in the mid-30s through Friday. Perhaps a little higher than that inland, but it does become a little bit cooler through the weekend and into next week. Bye-bye.
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24: Evening, welcome to your latest weather update from the Met Office here on GB News. Plenty of sunshine around today and there'll be more of that tomorrow. Most places staying dry, but there will be some rain heading into Northern Ireland. The wind's not as strong tomorrow. It's quite blustery out there still today. The isobars quite tightly packed there over northeast Scotland. Still pretty lively gusts across Shetland, but the wind's easing here through the night. Elsewhere, the wind's pretty light. Most places dry, just a few showers coming into western parts of Scotland. Otherwise, largely clear skies, and that will allow the temperatures to dip down to 10 to 13, 14 Celsius. So a fresher night, certainly across the south, compared to last night. And a fine day to come on Friday, certainly for the vast majority across England and Wales. As for Scotland, well, much of the east will be dry with sunny spells, but in the west, quite a bit of cloud, certainly initially, and a few showers coming in here. Nothing too heavy, but it will be a little bit damp. Much of Northern Ireland starting dry and bright, but any sunshine disappearing as the cloud starts to approach from the south. Most of England and Wales, a mixture of sunny spells and patchy cloud, and we won't see a great deal of change here through the day. That thicker cloud, though, across the Republic of Ireland, just edging northwards, so turning a bit damp and drizzly in the south of Northern Ireland by lunchtime, and then that rain spreading in across most of Northern Ireland by the afternoon. Some of that getting into the Isle of Man, southwest Scotland, and perhaps the odd spot of drizzle through Anglesey as well. A few showers in western Scotland, but otherwise most places dry and a bit warmer than today, 22 to 25 degrees more widely over England and Wales, maybe 27 Celsius. We'll continue with thicker cloud and some outbreaks of rain on Saturday across western Scotland in particular. Some patchy rain possible for northern England and Northern Ireland too. Again, much of the south dry and fine. And that's pretty much how Sunday shapes out. Sunny spells across the south, some rain at times in Scotland. It is going to get warmer though.
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18: Some breaking news to bring you now. Home Office officials have said the current arrangements to move further migrants into the estate in Stokeheath over the next few days have been put on hold. That's according to local MP Mark Pritchard, who spoke to GB News national reporter Jack Carson in the past few minutes.
5: What I was able to announce today, as a result of my pressure and the pressure of the local parish council, and credit to them and local residents, is that the current arrangements that will allow more asylum seekers over the next few days has been put on hold. The asylum seekers that were already in place have now been relocated. So currently there are no asylum seekers in Stokeheath. And the government have told me tonight, if they're to be believed, a senior Home Office official, and there's no reason why I should not believe them, is that this scheme is being reviewed by Home Office ministers.
18: This is a massive victory for local people. I cannot tell you the strength of feeling there yesterday when I was in Shropshire was overwhelming. It was overwhelming. And just to paint, just for those of you who didn't see my piece yesterday on this, just to paint a little picture for you before we go to my panel, this is a hamlet as described by the locals. It is just a few hundred people, if not less, living in this tiny little rural area. The new development there, that's two of the new properties there, worth 250 grand each, by the way. It literally backs onto a field with cows on it, right? The picture you can see there depicts the children's park. So that's how close the kids' park is. It literally backs onto one of the new properties. That was a massive concern for locals who live literally opposite that road there. They were already telling their kids not to go to the park. They were already trying to train their kids not to go there because they were so concerned about their safety. They were telling their partners, you must lock the front door, because again, nothing to do around that area. There's no little shop in the hamlet. There's no bus stop. There's no way to get to the local town easily. You need to drive everywhere. They were deeply, deeply concerned, and they were outraged. Because this, as they told me, was all done shrouded in secrecy. They didn't find out until we all knew, until the local MP had spoke about it. Some of them even told me they found out on GB News. That's crazy to me. I've done a piece on this on gbnews.com. If you want to read it, please do feel free. Let's talk about it here with the panel, though, because this is a massive victory here, Linda. Massive victory for local people. Mm. They have put pressure on the local authority. They put pressure on their local MP. The media has put a lot of spotlights on this, but there are countless other examples.
6: Well, that's the thing. I don't know what you do about all of this, because it's absolutely obvious that you can't parachute in all those people into a picturesque village like this, a small community, without really causing a very big problem. But where else Do you accommodate people? I mean, what's the alternative? We know we've got to get them out of hotels. We're looking at former army accommodation. This doesn't work. What are we going to do? I'd like to know what the answer is.
18: The thing is, the thing about this that I think angers so many people, I think you'll probably agree, Linda, is that it's a brand new property. It was earmarked as affordable housing, some cases social housing, and some people were told. And actually, as they were saying, there's kids, like family members, grandchildren,
6: I've got three adult children.
18: Yeah,
6: you know. And two of them, you're trying to get them to the property ladder right now. Yeah. Of course they find this kind of thing completely incomprehensible. Yeah. Yeah. But on top of that, there's, why do you put people who come from a completely different cultural background into a small, typically English, rural community like this? Because that doesn't work at all.
18: Matthew?
7: Well, it seems like a very sensible decision has been reached. I mean, it seems like a daft place to put people in. The very concept of using new build housing, particularly if it's going to be affordable housing, is wrong. And it just shows that the system is broken. We need to have far fewer people, indeed very few people, arriving illegally, and those that do need to be processed quickly. And no government has cracked that nut yet.
18: The thing is, you process them, they become refugees, they still need housing.
6: That's right? My point.
7: They still that's why we need to do increase returns, which, well, I mean, the government has increasing returns. Needs to have a lot less limited and greater success.
18: Well, I was going to say, I think I know what Russell might say. Go on, Russell, how would you deal with this?
8: Well, first of all, can we just think about the 1 million people in Britain that are on the housing waiting list, that were born here, have paid tax here, you know, where they are waiting for a home, families, single parent families perhaps, that are in need. Mm. How do they feel that they're still in bed and breakfast and you can rock up on a boat to Dover and immediately be given a brand new Taylor Wimpey house? Mm. I mean, seriously, we've lost our minds as a country.
6: But what do we do?
8: Oh, no, this is easy. I don't know why we continue to have this debate in Britain, which is, you know, which deck chairs on the deck of the Titanic do we move to what place, right? So do we put migrants in HMOs? Do we put them in RAF bases? Do we put them in brand new houses? Do we put them, you know, wherever? That it should not be the debate, right? The debate should not be, do they go over there or over there? The debate should be, how do you stop them coming in the first place? Yeah, now, the only way to do that is to change the approach and the rules and the law by way of coming out of the ECHR. We've all talked about this many, many, many times. Most parties don't want to do this. The Conservatives latterly have copied reform in saying, oh, actually, now after 14 years in power, we might actually come out of the ECHR. If you don't do that, you are not then able to return those people. But what we have to do, I'm afraid, and here's the hardline element, which is what we must do, is to intern people that come here illegally. So when they come here illegally and they claim asylum, which we know most of the time is fakery, we know that. If you were met with a prison-type environment, a military camp that you were not allowed out of, three meals a day and a hard bunk, and that's it, rather than in Wethersfield in Essex now, where actually you're not only treated like a god in terms of the tellies and the food and so on, you actually get bussed into Colchester, Braintree and Chelmsford on a daily basis to go shopping, for goodness sake. So we do that. But if that was the harsh reality, it would stop people coming in the first place. It's obvious.
18: Matthew, do you agree with that?
7: I agree with the fact we need to have few people coming in the first place. And actually, I don't disagree with, you know, I think I might allow a mattress. But because every other European country doesn't puts people in effectively, you know, camps. You know, lots of European countries do that. So I don't have an I don't think there should be any. There should be nothing progressive about saying you have to have a Taylor Wimpey house and not be in a kind of controlled environment.
18: Many people on the left would, of course, say that this is inhumane. That's their argument.
7: Well, I mean, I think the camp has to be decent, but we can clearly do it because, you know, all our European compatriots do that. The key thing I would say about getting fewer people here is that at the moment the number of asylum seekers across the EU is plummeting because of action the EU has taken, because of starting to tentatively do offshore processing, and because of various things. But of course, ours are not plummeting because we're not doing the right thing, and we need to learn from this. And it's not, but you don't have to leave the ECHR to get it down, because it is plummeting in the EU.
6: Just to touch upon a story we're going to be dealing with in a little while, there's a much more profound and very pervasive and nasty problem coming down the track when we start to talk to this guy, the people trafficker, that's actually convicted and served a 5-year sentence in France, has pitched up in a tiny village in Leicestershire, and has been making hundreds of thousands of pounds.
8: The other thing we must do, of course, is when reform get into government, is to have our own version of ICE. So we should go over to Donald Trump, learn how he has conducted that, and make sure that the people that are here illegally now
6: crime.
18: Well, we're going to talk more about that very shortly, because the godfather of Calais illegal migrant camp, should I say, is living in Britain. And I'm going to bring you the full report on that. On this case here, a Home Office spokesman has said this: new homes should never house asylum seekers. Earlier this year, the Home Secretary introduced robust processes to ensure new build sites like Stoke Heath can never be considered again. Coming up.
19: Why are you claiming asylum? Why do you want to be in Britain?
4: I've been here for a long, long time.
19: Yeah, why? Why do you want to be in this country?
18: That's right. That is the godfather of illegal migrant camps in Calais. That was what he was dubbed. He's living
0: in Britain. In Britain, claiming asylum and working illegally. It is absolutely insane. But before that, I'm going to reveal why the start of this month has been dubbed Death Day. But here's a little bit of a clue for you. It's to do with Britain's plummeting birth rate. We'll reveal all in just a couple of minutes.
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0: Well, that vile man on your screens right now is one of Rochdale's most notorious rape gang leaders. He was released from prison today. He served 14 years of what should have been a 22-year sentence. The government says it can't deport him because of a loophole in the Immigration Act. Well, Shadow Home Secretary of State Chris Philp is going to be joining me live very shortly to discuss that. But first, England and Wales reached a grim new milestone this month with the first day of July branded Death Day after the number of deaths exceeded the number of births. And this is apparently going to be the new normal. Official projections indeed show that from 2026, deaths will outpace births every year, a demographic change fueled by Britain's plummeting birth rate. Well, Brits will now attend more funerals than christenings, with 450,000 more deaths than births that are projected over the next decade. There is an authority I always like to speak to on this, and that is GB News presenter Miriam Cates. Miriam, thank you so much for giving up your evening to talk to me tonight. I really appreciate it. Thank you.
29: You're not interrupting anything.
0: I love it. Well, we're going to need a glass of wine to talk about this one, because I don't think I can handle any more funerals, Miriam. What's gone on?
29: Well, it's really sad, isn't it, that there are so few babies being born now that the number of deaths is outnumbering those births. And I suppose you might say, well, Why does it matter? Well, it matters because the number of babies being born today tells us just how many adults there will be, young adults entering the workforce in about 20 years' time. And the worrying thing about the falling number of births is that we know for dead certain that that means the labour force is going to be shrinking from 20 years' time. Well, actually, it's shrinking already because the number of births has been falling steadily since the 1970s, but particularly rapidly since 2010. And the reason this is important is that we need a big enough workforce to produce everything that we need, but also to pay taxes to provide the public services like the NHS, like education, but also pensions. So pensions are a really, really good illustration. So the state pension is about £12,500 a year. If you have a salary of £30,000 a year, right now you'll pay about £4,500 of tax and national insurance. So for each pensioner receiving the state pension, you need three full-time workers, all their tax and national insurance to go to pay that one pension. That's before we've got any roads, trains, schools, NHS. That's just the pension. Now, if you think the number of workers per pensioner is going to shrink and shrink and shrink, think what that means for our public finances. Think what that means for our levels of taxation. This ratio just doesn't work. We need more babies or the economy will collapse. It's that simple.
18: Yeah, and Miriam as well, I don't think I'm exaggerating when I say this is part of the driving force. When government's looking at this data, they say we need more migrants in the country. If you're concerned about migration, you should be concerned about a falling birth rate. We've also seen, I think it's a record high in abortions as well, Miriam.
29: Yes, one in three pregnancies now ends in abortion. We hit the grim milestone of 300,000 terminations a year. That's the last year on record, 2023. And actually, if all of those pregnancies made it to term, we wouldn't have a shortage of babies at all. So the big question we need to ask is, why is it becoming so difficult for women to have children? Women generally still say they want children on average. Big question we need to ask is, why is it becoming so difficult for women to have children? Women generally still say they want

0: perfectly old enough to have a child. And of course, biologically, it absolutely is. You're at your fertile peak at that age. There's no reason at all why you shouldn't be a parent in your early 20s. But our culture has changed, and we kind of think that having a child is the last thing you should do in adulthood rather than the first. And I don't think that's right. I think young parents can be absolutely brilliant parents. But we're going to have to change the culture and change the trend to make it more acceptable to do that. And of course, change the finances to make it easier for young people to settle down.
1: Indeed, Miriam. Well, listen, you go enjoy that glass of wine. We need to convince more people to have some babies. Thank you so much for joining me tonight. Really appreciate it. Have a lovely evening. All right, look, coming up, though, a convicted people smuggler, the godfather of illegal migrant camps in Calais, has been living in Britain. We are going to talk more about him. And, of course, we'll be here with Chris Film too.
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3: Evening, welcome to your latest weather update from the Met Office here on GB News. Plenty of sunshine around today, and there'll be more of that tomorrow. Most places staying dry, but there will be some rain heading into Northern Ireland. The wind's not as strong tomorrow. It's quite blustery out there still today. The isobars quite tightly packed there over northeast Scotland. Still pretty lively gusts across Shetland, but the wind's easing here through the night. Elsewhere, the wind's pretty light. Most places dry. Just a few showers coming into western parts of Scotland. Otherwise, largely clear skies, and that will allow the temperatures to dip down to 10 to 13, 14 Celsius. So a fresher night, certainly across the south, compared to last night. And a fine day to come on Friday, certainly for the vast majority across England and Wales. As for Scotland, well, much of the east will be dry with sunny spells, but in the west, quite a bit of cloud, certainly initially, and a few showers coming in here. Nothing too heavy, but it will be a little bit damp. Much of Northern Ireland starting dry and bright, but any sunshine disappearing as the cloud starts to approach from the south. Most of England and Wales, a mixture of sunny spells and patchy cloud, and we won't see a great deal of change here through the day. That thicker cloud, though, across the Republic of Ireland, just edging northwards, so turning a bit damp and drizzly in the south of Northern Ireland by lunchtime, and then that rain spreading in across most of Northern Ireland by the afternoon. Some of that getting into the Isle of Man, southwest Scotland, and perhaps the odd spot of drizzle through Anglesey as well. A few showers in western Scotland, but otherwise most places dry and a bit warmer than today, 22 to 25 degrees more widely over England and Wales, maybe 27 Celsius. We'll continue with thicker cloud and some outbreaks of rain on Saturday across western Scotland in particular. Some patchy rain possible for northern England and Northern Ireland too. Again, much of the south dry and fine. And that's pretty much how Sunday shapes out. Sunny spells across the south, some rain at times in Scotland. It is going to get warmer though.
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0: Derby DE1 9TT. 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
7: Good evening, it's 10 o'clock. I'm Alex Armstrong, covering for Patrick Christie's Tonight.
8: You came to this country via France, where you spent years people smuggling. You led one of the biggest smuggling networks. We know your past.
7: Well, the godfather of Calais illegal migrant camps has been found and he's living in Britain. Plus, breaking news tonight. Reports suggest the government is in talks with Pakistan to deport one of the Rochdale's most notorious grooming gang leaders who was released from prison today. Shadow Home Secretary Chris Philp is joining me live very shortly to discuss this. And guess who got married?

0: Well, that, of course, was Taylor Swift's love story, her song there. And there are multiple reports tonight that her and American football partner Travis Kelce have indeed married. The pair apparently got hitched in a secret ceremony. So I'll have more details, apparently, about that in a moment. And I'll also have loads of tomorrow's newspaper front pages for you. Breaking news on the front page of The Independent. Putin's drones spied on Britain's nuclear and military sites. And on my panel tonight, broadcaster Linda Jubilee, Reform UK councillor Russell Quirk, and former Labour advisor Matthew Larza. And this has got to be, surely, the most popular thing Keir Starmer's ever done.
1: We're making sure that pubs can stay open on Monday morning, early on Monday morning, for the England game. So I know lots of people are making their plans.

0: Right, this is insane. An illegal migrant, convicted people smuggler, the godfather of Calais illegal migrant camps, has apparently been living in Britain, claiming asylum and working illegally.
1: When they arrested you in France,
2: why did
1: police,
2: you come for?
1: Police were injured in the arrest. And now you're in Britain. Why are you claiming asylum? Why do you want to be in Britain?
2: I've been here for a long, long time.
1: Yeah, why? Why do you want to be in this country?
2: Because I was not safe at my country and then I came to this country.
1: Right, but you came to this country via France where you spent years people smuggling. You led one of the biggest people smuggling networks.
2: I never...
1: We know your past. We know your past.
2: Well, if you know that, there was... Just 1 second, I'll be back.
1: Well, no.
2: To you guys.
1: No, I want to talk to you. We've waited a long time to talk to you.
2: Okay.
1: We've seen you driving around in this country in a car. Tell me what licence you've got. What valid...
2: For what?
1: For driving around in this country in a...
2: I'm not
1: in
2: driving.
1: We've got photograph evidence and video evidence of you driving.
2: For what?
0: Twana Jamal was jailed for 5 years in France in 2016. Prosecutors called him one of the most successful people smugglers they'd ever caught. He ran operations near Dunkirk, charging migrants up to $5,000 per person for deadly crossings, making up to £100,000 a week. But now, according to the BBC, he's here. They tracked him down in Leicestershire, and it looks like he's been caught working illegally, stuffing mini-marts, driving around the country without a license, using a false name apparently. Somehow, our so-called watertight border security had no way of finding out about his criminal record, and they granted him asylum. It is mental, this story. BBC sources suggest at least 20 other convicted smugglers are doing the same thing under false identities. This is what an utter joke our country has become. We don't know a single thing about these men breaking into our country, partially because they do this. That's right, they throw their passports and their phones into the water while allegedly shouting, "This is the end of England," in their own language, of course. That was what part of that clip there. And this is what the refugees welcome crowd are inadvertently advocating for. Rapists, smugglers, criminals breaking into our country to commit heinous crimes, and you are footing the bill for all of it. We have got to deport every single one of these men. This is the only way to keep our country safe. We all know what needs to be done because we cannot carry on like this. And what happened to smashing the gangs? The gangs seem to be living in Britain. Let's get thoughts of my panel. Journalist and broadcaster Linda Jubilee, Reform UK deputy leader at Essex County Council Russell Quirk, and former Labour advisor Matthew Larza. Russell, I'll start with you. Beggar's belief.
3: I know. I mean, even you were speechless, right?
0: I genuinely was. When I saw this story, my jaw just dropped.
3: Yeah.
0: Up to 20, they're saying.
3: Yeah. So, I mean, it does beg a belief. The concern, though, of course, is that if we've let someone slip through the net whereby they've been in France, presumably had their asylum application refused in France, as happens more often than not, they are much tougher on asylum applications being granted than we are here, a difference between 5% there and about 55 to 60% here. How on earth can we allow someone to come here that, obviously, we don't know anything about him, but also clearly has a conviction, a prison sentence, not just therefore a criminal, but his crime literally linked to the smuggling of asylum seekers into the country. This is genuine parody stuff.
0: Yeah.
3: This is thick of it, Armando Iannucci stuff.
0: It
3: you
0: is.
3: Couldn't write this stuff as a comedy sketch if you tried. I mean, it's absolutely appalling. And we can make light of it, I suppose, because it is so appalling and so kind of comedic in its nature. But, I mean, what's the betting? Do you think he's 100% straight and honest individual now?
0: Well, we know he's not. He's a criminal.
3: Right?
0: He's not going to change his colours overnight.
3: But he's also clearly driving a car. Probably, I don't know, he's probably running a team of Deliveroo people or whatever he's doing. I think there was, and actually, well done to ITV. It's the best bit of journalism
0: BBC.
3: They've done. BBC, was it? Yeah, well, definitely the best bit of journalism they've done for about 50 years.
0: Yeah.
3: But fair play to them for finding him. But I think he was sweeping up outside a shop. I mean, that's like a giveaway, I think. And the fact that he he's driving. So he's driving without a license, therefore without insurance.
0: Allegedly, under a false name.
3: Someone hits a pedestrian or another car or whatever and hurts them or even worse, kills them, with no consequences whatsoever.
4: Do you know what it reminds me of? It's not so much In the Thick of It, but that series called Mac Mafia. This is what I've been saying for months. People trafficking is a worldwide organised crime situation. And we have allowed organised crime, and that is a big, big business, to come into this country. Now, when you've got organised crime, you've got money laundering, you've got drug trafficking, you've got all sorts of associated crimes that wrap around it. This guy has had so many names that when he was in France, apparently, he used to have to write each name on the inside of his baseball cap because he used to forget them on a weekly basis.
3: Who am I today?
4: The fact of the matter is, and he's swanning around now in his BMW and his camel hair coat, literally that's what he has been described as wearing, leading the life of, you know, of a millionaire. He was making £100,000 a week. He was charging people £4,500 to £5,000 per journey across the channel on inflatables that we know carry 30 people. Of course it's big business. And now we have carried on introducing pervasive, hideous, organised crime into our country. It's shocking.
0: On top of that as well, we are paying for him. He is an asylum seeker, you know, granted that status. Granted that, which means he'll be living off the taxpayer. He's not allowed to work, so he's working illegally. He's going to be funded by the taxpayer inevitably.
4: And now he's got these shops, Candy Corner, one of them next door to the Conservative constituency office.
3: Incredible.
4: In the village.
3: If he's an asylum seeker and shouldn't be working, how can he have a shop?
4: Because he doesn't care.
3: It's
0: fake.
3: What are the authorities doing?
0: But this is the thing. This is what we're meant to be, smashing the gangs. Do you remember that? Time and time again, we're going to smash the gangs. The gangs are living in Britain. Listen, Matthew, it's a massive embarrassment for the Home Secretary, particularly.
5: Well, I think it's a massive embarrassment for the system. I mean, I have to
0: they run the system.
5: Well, we don't think at the moment there hasn't been accusations that he's involved people smuggling at the moment. It's about his status in the UK. Clearly, he has a conviction for people smuggling, but that's some time ago. He shouldn't be here.
0: Right.
5: Absolutely. So one of the interesting things is that the immigration officers that the BBC spoke to say that one of the big problems now is that the since Brexit, we are not comparing lists with the EU. So, you know, I have to say that this is a Brexit bonus. I mean, you know, and I'm being ironic.
0: Well, we didn't want to stop because that. That's, again, the EU being nasty.
5: Well, we don't. What we need to do is we need to have closer cooperation on this matter. I came back from the EU yesterday, put my fingers on the pad, as we all have to do when we enter and exit the EU now. But
0: You're putting your fingerprints on to go as a tourist to the EU. Yeah. But these lot are
5: exactly.
0: Here
5: because we're not. Alex.
0: Let me finish. They're coming over here illegally. We do not take their mobile phones because we're not allowed to take them anymore because that was struck down by the court. They're chucking their passports in the water and we're still going.
5: Absolutely.
0: Oh, okay. We'll put you in a 4-star hotel. Maybe you'll go to a nice new home. Then you'll be able to not work.
5: Yeah. But Alex, if it's a consequence of Brexit that we're not comparing fingerprint data with the EU, then that is wrong. We need to be cooperating with the EU.
3: Matthew, Interpol doesn't collapse because of Brexit. Come on, that's a nonsense.
5: Well, that's what the. Well,
3: What stops information sharing just because there's been a decision by British?
5: Because we're not on the same system. We're now not on the same
3: part of a EU superstate.
5: It's not a case of Interpol who obviously do operate beyond the EU. What it is it's the case that the EU has a combined border force system, which is one of the reasons why illegal migration, which they can't share with us now.
3: That's their choice.
5: Well, it's also our choice not to do it.
3: I bet we're not having the choice that we don't want to know who's coming into this country by way of a database. Well, so why can't someone in France and say, hey...
5: Well, let's hope that this government does that now because the Tories who organised Brexit didn't arrange for that to happen, and it needs to happen.
4: But the fact of the matter, this guy whose gang was apparently called the Rania Boys, it's like something out of a film.
0: It's ridiculous.
4: It's utterly ridiculous. Part of a Kurdish gang. Now, they're not made with the milk of human kindness, those guys. Can you imagine what's going on in this country now that we don't hear about?
0: Yeah.
4: It's utterly disgraceful.
0: Well, the fact is
4: that the violence and the crime, well, the organised crime.
0: BBC sources have said, off the back of that report, they believe there's up to 20 others. Right?
4: 20 of 20 them.
5: Absolutely.
0: All these men have trafficked innocent people that have died trying to cross the channel.
4: Yep.
0: They have possibly transported rapists, murderers, disgusting criminals, military fighting age men.
5: These men risk lives. Crucially.
0: Look, I don't want to say anything that will get me into trouble, to be quite frankly with you, but I'm disgusted by this story. It's a disgrace on our country that the people on the left are so wet and are so... They're part of their suicidal empathy, Russell, where they seem to think everyone... Oh, refugees.
5: Can I say there's no evidence that he came during the Labour government's time? Sounds like he's been here for a while.
0: I'm not suggesting it's just Labour.
5: I just want to clarify that.
0: We know this went on under the Tories prolifically.
3: But he was convicted in 2016, went to prison in France in 2016 for 5 years, assuming he served his whole sentence, which he probably didn't. I mean, he's been here for a while.
5: Yeah.
3: My question is, now let's roll forward in terms of what the Home Office and Border Force are doing about the very fact that the BBC have just exposed this. Do we think they are at this moment investigating the fact he's driving without a licence, he's set up a business and he's working illegally? Are they hell? Of course they're not.
0: The whole thing is a joke.
4: It's a joke. Because this investigative reporter, in fact, there were two of them that work on this, and they work on a whole series.
0: Yeah.
4: They tracked the head of a trafficking gang months and months ago.
3: And why can't the Home Office do it?
5: Yes.
4: Authorities cannot.
0: That is the big question, isn't it? How has it got to the... Once again, like a lot of these stories we tell here, just talking about Migrant Street, for example, it took massive national pressure from media, from the journalists. We've been funding the French, by the way, giving them £500 million to stop this crisis.
3: Yeah.
0: It has done nothing. Nothing to stop people like that man making it over on a boat he might even own.
3: Do you remember, Alex, a year or so ago, there was a certain gentleman with big inverted commas that made his way over from Calais to Dover on an inflatable with an AK-47 tattooed onto his cheek. And he was intent, and he said, down the camera, put it on TikTok, that he was here to kill Nigel Farage.
0: That's right.
3: The police, Border Force, the Home Office did absolutely nothing. Do you know who did? It was the Daily Mail that found him and effectively dobbed him in, so to speak. But where are our authorities?
0: But this is why people are so frustrated. They watch channels like ours. They read international media about stories that are completely outrageous, that the government should be all over, considering how much tax you pay, considering how much money we give to the French, how much investment we've put into this, and things are not changing.
4: He apparently had been operating as a people trafficker for over 15 years. He didn't even start with the boats. He started with container lorries.
5: It's almost like... Why doesn't a conviction in a country whose judicial system we respect, i.e. France, where there can be no question that France has a fair judicial system, why doesn't a conviction there automatically mean that you can be deported?
0: That's what the French are worried about.
3: It must be Brexit.
5: Russell, clearly Brexit is impacting our ability to cooperate. And we have to cooperate, Russell.
0: Allegedly, if all the things the BBC report is true, there's many offences the man should be arrested for. I mean, for goodness sake.
4: Driving without a licence.
0: I know so many people are fed up. I don't enjoy these stories because it boggles my mind when I see it, and we're like a clown country. And I think you're right. It's like an episode of The Thick.
3: He won't be arrested in about 6 weeks' time. He'll be the mayor of bloody Leicester.
0: Yeah. Well, there we go. All right. Well, Tawana Jamal, the people smuggler tracked down by the BBC, told the broadcaster he had never had any involvement in people smuggling and had not been jailed in France. Jamal claimed to have been in the UK since 2009, when the BBC produced the picture of him in the French courtroom in 2016. He did not deny it was him. However, when they put it to him that it was proof he had been arrested, he replied this: "I don't care." Jamal also denied he was working at the mini-mart. A Home Office spokesperson said this: "All asylum claimants are subject to mandatory security checks to confirm their identity for the purpose of immigration, security and criminality checks."
3: Sure.
0: Immigration enforcement action is at its highest level in British history, with illegal working arrests up 83% and raids up by 77%. Disruptions to criminal smuggling activity includes arrests, convictions and seizures of criminal cash, and assets have also increased by nearly 50%. There you go. Do you feel relieved? Time now for our Great British giveaway. 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
6: 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UK only. Entrance must be 18 or over. Lines close at 4 p.m. on the 21st of August. 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Entries will be pooled. Please check the closing time if listening or watching on demand. Good luck.
0: Right, coming up, I've got all of tomorrow's newspaper front pages and breaking news on the front page of The Independent. Putin's drones spied on Britain's nuclear and military sites. Plus, we're going to have more on the breaking news tonight that the Home Office has paused controversial plans to move over 80 asylum seekers into a new housing development in Shropshire. Before that, more breaking news tonight. Reports suggest the government is in talks with Pakistan to deport one of Rochdale's most notorious grooming gang leaders, Home Secretary Chris Philp, in just a few moments' time.
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11: Sir Keir Starmer has announced that pubs will stay open for England's last 16 contest against Mexico on Monday morning. The game kicks off at 1 a.m, with pubs allowed to keep their doors open until 5 a.m. for the match. The Three Lions made it to the last 16 yesterday after beating DR Congo 2-1, thanks to two goals from Harry Kane. England went behind in the game but came back in the last 15 minutes as their captain stepped up when it mattered most. The move from the departing Prime Minister will be welcomed by England supporters, with Sir Keir known for his love of football. That's the latest sport. 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
13: I've been in Westminster for a long time, but I know that though power may be here, its effect on people's lives is across the whole of the country. We may be where rules are made, but it's where they're implemented that matters. Join me, Jacob Rees-Mogg, for forthright and frank discussion on where Britain has come from, where it's going, and where it will end up. That's State of the Nation, Monday to Thursday, 8 to 9 o'clock. Vox Populi, Vox Dei.
0: Welcome back to Patrick Christie's Tonight with me, Alex Armstrong. All of tomorrow's newspaper front pages will be with you very shortly, but I did want to get to this story because the leader of a notorious Rochdale rape gang was released from prison today in the early hours of the morning amid a massive, massive political row now over his deportation. Well, Pakistani-born Shabir Ahmed was convicted of 30 child rape offences in 2012 and was sentenced to 22 years in prison, but he was released today having served only 14 years. That's just over half. Despite having been stripped of his British citizenship, Ahmed can't be deported because of a loophole in the 1972 Immigration Act. However, breaking news tonight, reports in the Times, well, they're suggesting the Foreign Office is in talks with the Pakistani government about the prospect of returning Ahmed and two co-ringleaders in the grooming gang. Meanwhile, the Home Secretary is reportedly looking at repealing the loophole as part of the Immigration and Asylum Bill, which was introduced to Parliament today. Well, I'm very happy to say I'm now joined by Shadow Home Secretary Chris Philp. Thank you very much for joining me this evening, Mr. Philp. I really do appreciate it because this story has outraged the British public. Many people will be asking, how on earth have we got to a situation where the Home Office was saying and the government was saying earlier on today, sorry, we can't do anything? I thought they were the government. They were meant to be able to change laws.
14: Good evening, Patrick. Well, you're absolutely right, and your viewers are right to be outraged by this situation. This man, Shabir Ahmed, is a vile, convicted paedophile who led a gang of men of Pakistani origin to prey on young girls. He organised the gang rape of young girls as young as just 12 years old. And this despicable man has no place in our country. He should be urgently deported back to his country of original nationality and birth, which is Pakistan. The government should get on and do that straight away. These kind of people should not be allowed to stay in our country. Now, they're pointing, as you say, to a provision in the 1971 Immigration Act, but the government, Parliament, can change the law. And the Parliament should change the law. And that is why we Conservatives are going to be tabling an amendment. I am going to be tabling an amendment to the bill to change the law to enable him to be rapidly deported. There's a couple of Labour MPs who are supporting that idea. I think Paul Waugh and Jim McMahon. And I hope that Shabana Mahmood and Andy Burnham decide to support the amendment we're going to table, because there can be no messing around when it comes to dangerous criminals like Shabir Ahmed. They should simply be kicked out as quickly as possible.
0: Yeah, I mean, look, this man was jailed in 2012. You guys were in government. The Conservative Party was, of course, in government at the time. Was the writing not on the wall at that point, that there was a loophole in the immigration system? We want to deport this man. Many people are asking me, particularly our audience tonight, how on earth is it that our politicians aren't aware of loopholes until massive cases like this come up? And the concern is, if it isn't fixed, or this your amendment, which I 100% agree needs to go ahead, by the way, many people are concerned that more of these men like him who might have come here before 1973, will be allowed to stay in Britain if Pakistan doesn't play ball with us.
14: Yeah, well, it's an important concern. So we've got to change the law urgently so all foreign criminals can be deported. And by the way, we'll need to do more, I think, ultimately, than just change this particular law. We'll also need to come out of the ECHR, because some of these people inevitably make bogus human rights claims as well. So we need to ultimately get rid of the ECHR as well, which I certainly intend to do. And be right, we also need these countries like Pakistan to accept back their own citizens. Now, of course, if a British citizen commits a criminal offence somewhere else or is in another country illegally, of course we take back our own citizens. So we expect other countries like Pakistan to do the same when the boot is on the other foot. And if they don't do that, we should be cutting all foreign aid to those countries that don't accept back their own citizens, and we should be imposing what are called visa sanctions, which means if there's a country that doesn't accept back their own citizens, if they commit a crime in Britain or if they're illegally in Britain, then we should ultimately stop issuing visas for other citizens of that other country to come into the UK, because how can we accept people to come in if we can't remove them if they commit a crime or they stay longer than they should? So if countries like Pakistan don't cooperate, no overseas aid and visa sanctions, and that will get their attention and ensure they take back their own citizens just as we take back ours. As far as I'm concerned, there should be zero tolerance for foreign criminals, particularly paedophiles like this, but frankly any foreign criminal, and zero tolerance for illegal immigrants entering the country, like the man you were talking about in your previous piece, the people smuggler living in Blaby, just outside Leicester. These kind of people, it should be deported, all of them. It's that simple, which means changing the law, it means coming out of the ECHR, and it means enforcing, if necessary, other countries to take back their own nationals. It's as simple as that.
0: Can I just get your thoughts on what's being dubbed as Migrant Street, the small little hamlet in Shropshire? I was there yesterday. Massive outrage from the local community there. It seems like they might have had a little bit of a victory today, because we saw some breaking news in the last hour or so that the Home Office is basically going to put that whole development on hold and, you know, relocate people that might already be living in those properties. Do you welcome this news? And what are the wider implications now for the rest of the country? How is there still going to be migrants scattered all across the country that might be claiming asylum status?
14: Well, I'm afraid the truth is there are. So while it was absolutely outrageous, these brand new homes, which local people couldn't afford for their kids, were being given to illegal immigrants, that was obviously outrageous, and it's good that that's been shut down. But the truth is, as you've just said, this is happening all over the country. The Home Office is currently accommodating around about 100,000 people. You heard that right, 100,000 people who are claiming asylum, most of whom are illegal immigrants, most of whom cross the channel by small boat. They are mainly young men. And that is costing about £4 billion a year. It is completely ridiculous. And most of them end up getting asylum and then just go on to the regular benefit system and just disappear into the £160 billion welfare system. So this has to stop completely. This has to completely stop. If someone enters our country illegally, they should not be allowed to claim asylum if they've entered illegally. And they should be deported, essentially immediately, to their country of origin, if that's possible, or a safe third country like Rwanda otherwise. To do that, we'll need to ban asylum claims by illegal immigrants. We'll need to cut out of the ECHR, the European Convention on Human Rights. We'll need to end the modern slavery claims, which some people concoct to prevent removal. And we'll have to basically dismantle the immigration tribunal and have no court cases. Otherwise, you end up with court cases that go on for years and years and years. That all has to end. Now, that's quite a radical package I've just set out there, but that is what we've got to do in order to deport illegal immigrants within a week of arrival. And if you do that pretty quickly, they're going to stop bothering to make the crossing. If you're an illegal immigrant in France, you're not going to bother crossing to the UK if you know you're going to get deported within a week. The reason they're crossing is they know they're going to get put up in a cushy hotel. They're going to be given money. They're ultimately, I think they've got a 93% chance of staying, and they can work in the illegal black economy. So no wonder they're all crossing from France to the UK. We've got to completely change that. Australia did something similar about 12 or 13 years ago, and within about 3 months, the illegal boat crossings to Australia, which were happening in similar numbers to the ones that we're experiencing, they just stopped completely. Now, what I've described is tough, it's radical, but it worked in Australia and it will work here. Doesn't matter whether these illegal immigrants are in houses, hotels, military sites, apartments, doesn't really matter. We can't be accommodating 100,000 people who have entered our country illegally. It's completely out of control, and it's
0: just
14: got to stop.
0: Just very briefly, Mr. Phil, because Labour would say that this was a problem you created. They're saying you didn't put the provisions in place, you didn't put the laws in place. Do you think there is a charge that the Conservative Party and the last government didn't do enough, at least to protect the country from this crisis?
14: Well, I think it was essentially impossible to control the borders while we were in the ECHR, the Modern Slavery Treaty, and as long as we allowed illegal immigrants to claim asylum. So I think those things should have been fixed in the past. We should have come out of the ECHR in the past, to be quite honest, because staying in the ECHR has made it impossible for successive governments, the current government and previous governments, to control our borders. And that's why when Kemi Badenoch became leader of the Conservatives and I became the Shadow Home Secretary a year or so ago, we had a good look at this situation and concluded the only way to fix it is the radical action I described out of the ECHR. That's why we've changed our policy.
0: Yeah, I thank you for your honesty and for saying that, because I think a lot of people just want to hear sometimes, yeah, we should have done more. And I think that goes a long way with the British public, particularly our audience as well. Thank you so much. That's Shadow Home Secretary Chris Philp there, talking about a range of issues there, from Migrant Street, of course, to this man that needs to clearly be deported ASAP. A Home Office spokesman said this: our thoughts are first and foremost with the victims of these appalling crimes. Ahmed's horrific crimes were at the heart of the grooming gang scandal that represents one of the darkest moments in our country's history. On his release, he will be on the sex offenders register for life, ordered to stay away from his victims and banned from contacting any child or young person. That's as well as facing strict curfews and restriction zones. His every movement will be tracked, forced to wear an electronic tag. Should he breach his conditions, he will be immediately locked up. All right, look, coming up, I'm going to have all of tomorrow's newspaper front page and breaking news. This is a good one. On the front page of the Daily Mail, who's that on the bottom right? Oh, Nicola Sturgeon. She's starting early. That's next.
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16: Weather looking good then?
15: For sure. 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
17: The hot weather and thunderstorms across eastern areas of Europe will slowly start to ease this weekend, but still very hot for Italy and Greece through the next few days. Temperatures in the high 20s for the Canary Islands as well as Madeira through Friday. Reasonably warm across Spain and France. We can see across parts of Italy and towards Greece. Very thundery rain. Temperatures in the mid-30s through Friday. Perhaps a little higher than that inland, but it does become a little bit cooler through the weekend and into next week. Bye-bye.
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18: Evening, welcome to your latest weather update from the Met Office here on GB News. Plenty of sunshine around today, and there'll be more of that tomorrow. Most places staying dry, but there will be some rain heading into Northern Ireland. The wind's not as strong tomorrow. It's quite blustery out there still today. The isobars quite tightly packed there over northeast Scotland. Still pretty lively gusts across Shetland, but the wind's easing here through the night. Elsewhere, the wind's pretty light. Most places dry. Just a few showers coming into western parts of Scotland. Otherwise, largely clear skies, and that will allow the temperatures to dip down to 10 to 13, 14 Celsius. So a fresher night, certainly across the south, compared to last night. And a fine day to come on Friday, certainly for the vast majority across England and Wales. As for Scotland, well, much of the east will be dry with sunny spells, but in the west, quite a bit of cloud, certainly initially, and a few showers coming in here. Nothing too heavy, but it will be a little bit damp. Much of Northern Ireland starting dry and bright, but any sunshine disappearing as the cloud starts to approach from the south. Most of England and Wales, a mixture of sunny spells and patchy cloud, and we won't see a great deal of change here through the day. That thicker cloud, though, across the Republic of Ireland, just edging northwards, so turning a bit damp and drizzly in the south of Northern Ireland by lunchtime, and then that rain spreading in across most of Northern Ireland by the afternoon. Some of that getting into the Isle of Man, southwest Scotland, and perhaps the odd spot of drizzle through Anglesey as well. A few showers in western Scotland, but otherwise most places dry and a bit warmer than today, 22 to 25 degrees, more widely over England and Wales, maybe 27 Celsius. We'll continue with thicker cloud and some outbreaks of rain on Saturday across western Scotland in particular. Some patchy rain possible for northern England and Northern Ireland too. Again, much of the south dry and fine. And that's pretty much how Sunday shapes out. Sunny spells across the south, some rain at times in Scotland. It is going to get warmer though.
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0: Welcome back, everybody. Yes, we are live on air. I have got your front pages for you. Let's start with the Metro. Rapist cop jailed for 10 years. Yes. We'll get into a bit of that later on. Daily Telegraph. Change law to kick out rapist, number 10 told. Again, do not understand. Earlier on in the day, they were saying, we can't get rid of this guy. It's the law. Duh. You're the government. That's your job. Change the law. Daily Express. Kick out rape gang monster now. Yeah, the pressure's really building here, isn't it? Daily Mirror. Mexican rave. And, oh, of course, you know, this is the great news. The Daily Mail. Can you continue with this story as well? So we might as well wrap them both into one. England's big all-nighter. And yeah, of course, this is the news that Keir Starmer has allowed the pubs to stay open till 5 a.m. on Monday. Unfortunately, I will have to be in bed. But this is, of course, a pretty good all-rounder. The best thing Keir Starmer's done, I think, actually. And someone's starting early, apparently, according to the Daily Mail, and that is Nicola Sturgeon. Yes, she's. It's not very flattering, is it? She's in London there, having a glass of wine.
5: I feel a bit sorry for her, you know. She's entitled to have a glass of wine. They've clearly picked the most unflattering shot.
0: You know what
5: possible.
0: It reminds me of? Angela Rayner in the boat with the cheap champagne.
5: The pedalo.
0: And the vape. Yeah. And the vape. Classic.
5: I think ultimately that didn't do Angela any harm. Makes her human.
0: Yeah. Well, you can argue so
5: maybe,
0: that. One, yeah.
5: Maybe Nicola.
4: I don't know what this is doing for Nicola, though.
5: No, I mean, you know, she's...
0: Well, it's not doing much, is it?
5: She's showing she's a real person.
20: Looks like she's having a great time.
5: Yeah.
4: No, she doesn't.
20: Do she looks
4: really
20: in the sun in London.
0: Well, she does have to live in England now, doesn't she? And that must be very hard for her. And I did hear she was moving south of the border.
5: Yeah. She can tell it's London, the sunshine.
0: She hates Westminster. You know, we know that. It's all Westminster's fault. So maybe she's just not happy to be there. Maybe she's having to drown her sorrows, having to be stuck in London, in Westminster, possibly, in England. Things that she doesn't like all combined into one. And she's just, you know...
20: Can I just take issue with you? I mean, the front page of many of these papers relates to the whole kind of 1 a.m. football thing. Our temporary illustrious leader, Keir Starmer, saying, I'm going to allow you to drink in a pub until 5 a.m. You said it's the best thing he's ever done. Of course, it isn't. It's the second best thing he's ever done.
0: Oh, yeah.
20: The first thing was resign.
5: Russell.
0: Very good, yeah. Yeah, no, I'm ecstatic about this because the pubs need it, right? Pubs really need it. Mm. And it's a massive game for us.
4: Oh, it's so fantastic. When I got home, was it yesterday?
0: I don't know what day of the week it is.
5: Yesterday,
0: Yesterday.
4: And I live in a small town.
20: Have you not been home for a few days?
4: I live in a small town, so I'm driving home and all you can hear is this massive cheer goes up around the town because all the pubs are open, all the windows are open, everyone's drinking in their homes, everyone's drinking in the pubs, and every time England score, thankfully, more than once.
5: Well, we should just going back to Nicola Sturgeon and the SNP. The SNP, of course, gave Scotland effectively an extra bank holiday because they had a game that was a particularly late hour.
0: Yeah.
5: But, you know, maybe Keir should have taken it one stage further and offered a bank holiday on Monday because he said pubs can open late, but he's Thomas Tuchel said people should skive off, kids should skive off school.
4: I heard that.
5: And he said, and Keir said,
21: No.
4: You should only get a bank holiday if you actually win.
5: I know. I mean, I'm quite hard on these things.
0: We can't have another black hole, Matthew. He's just created one. He cannot create a bank holiday black hole to give out to Andy.
20: Is there not a little irony to Keir Starmer now at the end of his tenure saying, I support pubs, when, of course, for the last 2 years he's been absolutely destroying them?
0: I don't know if it's about supporting
20: business rates up.
0: I doubt this is where they're supporting pubs. It's more like, well, the pubs were all having to apply for this special exemption, which was just a lot of paperwork. It was costing them 25 quid, not a lot of money, but it's still 25 quid. That's two pints in London now, isn't it? To do so, it just makes no sense. It's an England game. This is the one time every 4 years we all come together despite whatever.
4: That's what I'm saying. In my town, everyone's right behind all
20: Well, it'll be a fitting celebration, or rather commiseration, because it's probably going to be England's exit, let's be honest.
0: Yeah.
4: Well, it's the altitude. That's the problem.
20: Well, and the fact Mexico are better than us.
0: Should we?
4: I think Harry Kane. Spain could is enough.
20: Oh, come on. No, you're not one of these people that thinks it's really coming home, are you, Linda?
4: I think Harry Kane can work miracles. I think it should be Sir Harry Kane. But I think the biggest problem for England is the altitude.
20: The altitude.
4: Yeah.
20: No, I don't know what it is. It's the attitude.
1: Of the people
20: on the pitch.
1: Yeah. All right. Well, look. Let's change tact a little bit because there's a lot of politics around this story. We talked about this last night in quite a lot of detail, but of course it's really blown up today. This is the front page of the Daily Express here. Kick out rape gang monster now. Yes, this is Shabir Ahmed, a man who has, you know, been charged with over 30 different accounts of child rape, sexual abuse, you name it. He's done it, clearly. He's now out of prison. He should have been serving a 22-year sentence. He served 14 years of that, nowhere near long enough. And now he's going to have to be in taxpayer-funded secure accommodation, tracked all. He's a foreigner in our country who has committed the most disgusting, vile crime. He's filth. He needs to go. The government this morning were all up in arms saying, we can't do anything about it. It's the law. I mean, fine.
5: Well, I mean,
1: why didn't the Prime Minister go? This is the thing. It came down to Andy Burnham. Andy Burnham, man, he's not even Prime Minister yet, to say, get on the phone to the Home Secretary, get on the phone to the Foreign Secretary, sort this out. Keir Starmer, he spent his time, 5 a.m. at the pub. Thanks, Keir. Why don't you do something about this monster?
5: Well, I think
1: on
5: you
1: the
5: should,
1: bottom of our pictures here, this guy.
5: I think you should do both. I mean, I just want to say, I think Chris Philp's got more front than Blackpool, as this piece of legislation that we can't deport him on was passed under a Tory government, and the guy was then sentenced under a Tory government, and obviously knowing that he would come out because he'd had a life sentence, no provision was made. So, I mean, it's nice to have hindsight, absolutely, but it's easy to have hindsight.
20: The hand-wringing is excruciating. I suppose the Conservatives, as we know, are now talking about coming out the ECHR, which they had 14 years to do. What should happen here, given that this person's citizenship, his British citizenship has been revoked. So therefore, he has a closer connection now technically to Pakistan, where he originally comes from. What we now should be saying to Pakistan is, look, we give you all of this money in foreign aid, and we allow lots of your citizens to come here, particularly on student visas and work visas. Tell you what we're going to do. We're going to stop all of your foreign aid, and we're going to stop all of your visas, any visa being published to any of your citizens, if you don't take this and others like him back.
4: Yeah. The problem is not that we obviously want to chuck him out, but how do you get him into Pakistan?
20: Parachute.
1: Well, I just said last night, drop him off at the closest piece of tarmac we can possibly find in Pakistan. I don't care how he goes. I think it's mental as a developed country that, first of all, these agreements don't already exist with countries like Pakistan, but it's mental that we have laws where you cannot deport someone just because he's a Commonwealth citizen. I couldn't care less where he's from. I didn't care if he was from Ireland or anywhere nearby us. I don't care where he's from. The fact there's any law prohibiting deportation of someone just because they come from a Commonwealth country, that law is archaic. It should have been removed years ago. I think.
5: Well, it's a bit like, I mean, there is a question about the Commonwealth citizens being allowed to vote when other citizens from around the world who equally have recently can't.
1: No, we can't.
5: I mean, it seems a bit archaic.
1: Can we?
4: No.
1: We can't go to India and vote. We can't go to Australia and vote. We are the softest touch in the world, and it's this constant suicidal empathy that is getting this country into serious trouble. This man, we should just be able to put him in handcuffs, chuck him on a plane, Linda.
4: That's right. The issue is not that we can't do something here. I'm sure there are plenty of things that we can do here, but we have to force him through with the Pakistani authorities.
1: Yes.
4: That's the real hole.
20: Well, can we also just note the fact that he served 14 years of a 22-year sentence?
1: Well, that's
5: higher than average, that percentage.
20: He owes us 8 years, as far as I'm concerned.
1: I think he owes us more because he was charged a second time. So he was charged originally for 19 years, then a 30 additional child abuse, multiple different abuses,
20: and rape,
1: everything else, and they were ran consecutively. He should have served a 40-year sentence. Yeah. That's what he should have done, like the Americans do it. But of course, our soft touch system let him out in 14. Disgusting. The whole thing's a joke. Loads more to bring you on the show, including the front page of The Times, where Burnham is saying manifesto allows some taxes to rise. I'll bring that and more to you in just a few moments.
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1: More front pages here. Let's start with the Times. Burnham manifesto allows some taxes to rise. Well, well, well. Don't say we didn't warn you. The Guardian. Spending cuts to fund defence plans will cost 10,000 UK jobs. And what's racist today, guys? Well, apparently, what's racist is that pain relief during birth. That's racist, according to The Guardian. We'll dig into that a little bit later. The Independent. Putin drone spied on Britain's nuclear and military sites. The Sun. Tequila sunrise. There you go. And the Eye paper. Labour failed to prepare for power before winning landslide, admits McSweeney. We kind of knew this already, mate. Sorry. It's like telling us what we already figured out for ourselves. Look, shall we start on manifesto pledges? Because on the front page of the Times here, Andy Burnham is hinting that there's going to be some, potentially, some tax rises. Benefit cut. He's ruled out crude benefit cuts and promises rates break for pubs. Well, that plus the defence investment plan says to me that he's got a little bit of a black hole problem. This is a bit feeling very, very reminiscent of 2024 when Keir Starmer stepped into government with his manifesto. Linda, what do you think?
4: I think that we were talking about this actually in the break about what he might need to do going forward into the autumn. And I think that he needs to have a serious think about the election. I can't believe that he would go for an early election.
1: Yeah.
4: I mean, opinion's divided about that. But
1: I think he should. I think he should if he wants to stay in power.
4: A lot of people think he should, but I just don't think, knowing human nature, that he will do that. he's just not going. No one gives up power easily. He'll think that he can achieve what he needs to achieve in the next 3 years, and then he'll have a fighting chance at the end of it in 2020.
1: Maybe you're right. Yeah. Well, he's refusing to rule out changing the fiscal rules. Although when he was asked by a different broadcaster the question about fiscal rules, he said, "I'm not going to be sat here and tested on the fiscal rules," which is a politician's answer for I don't know what they are, Russell.
20: Look, it's almost amusing, really, that Burnham is saying that he is somehow wedded to the Labour manifesto, because, I mean, it doesn't seem that Keir Starmer and Rachel Reeves have been for the last 2 years. Lots of the stuff that they've done was not in the manifesto, you know, penalising old people, winter fuel allowance, farmers, and so on and so forth. And indeed, the tax element, which we're focused on here, whilst Rachel Reeves hasn't technically increased the rate of VAT and income tax, obviously she has frozen thresholds, and she's also done a lot around employers' national insurance. So effectively, they are indirect pseudo tax rises. Look, Burnham is going to be yet another tax and spend Labour Prime Minister. We had that and have that with Keir Starmer. We actually also had that in the last 2 or 3 years of the Conservatives. So Burnham's going to be no different. He pledges here to build hundreds of thousands of council houses over the term of the Parliament, the remaining term of the Parliament. Quite how he's going to do that, I don't know. He's going to have to borrow tens, if not hundreds of billions of pounds. And believe me, I can tell you, there isn't the labour or the bricks or the tiles to allow that to happen. I don't know what the gilt markets are going to say, the bond markets, when they see how much money he'll have to borrow for this. But unsurprisingly, of course, the thing that he could cut, in fact, there are a number of things he could cut to be sensible, including foreign aid, asylum payments and so on. But the big one, of course, is the £300 billion that this country spends on welfare and benefits every year. Well, he's already ruled it out.
1: He could do a lot of things. But let's see, we did find him earlier on. We sent Chopper out. Chopper's managed to doorstep him here. Let's have a look.
7: Hi, Andy. Good to see you. Hi, everyone. Can we have a quick... Are you ready for government? Good to see you. Are you ready for government?
8: I'm excited, actually, is what I am, by the reaction that I've had to the speech that I made earlier this week. Yeah. It's been really positive. I did set out quite a big plan for change.
7: Yeah.
8: It feels like the country says, yeah, okay, this feels like the right thing to do, the right direction. That's certainly the reaction I've felt I've had. Yeah. So going on to explain a little more.
1: The big plan that didn't include debt, the NHS, immigration, defence. I mean, I could go on. This just was devolution.
5: I mean, I think the issue will be that if you actually look into the substance of what the Burnham team are briefing, they're saying they want to reduce tax on work. You know, the tax system is unfair. So it may be that it's not increasing the tax bill overall, but reshaping it, which is clearly their kind of medium-term priority. I suspect in the short term, they need to do stabilise the ship.
1: Yeah, yeah, it's going to be a fascinating time for Andy Burnham, isn't it, while he gets together his plan for the country, because we don't really know what it is yet. But look, there's loads more news I'm going to be sharing with you in just a moment. But before that, of course, including this one here, the country, because we don't really know what it is yet. But look, there's loads more news I'm going to be sharing with you in just a moment. But before that, of course, including this one here, right?

0: compared to last night, and a fine day to come on Friday, certainly for the vast majority across England and Wales. As for Scotland, well, much of the east will be dry with sunny spells, but in the west quite a bit of cloud certainly initially, and a few showers coming in here, nothing too heavy, but it will be a little bit damp. Much of Northern Ireland starting dry and bright, but any sunshine disappearing as the cloud starts to approach from the south. Most of England and Wales, a mixture of sunny spells and patchy cloud, and we won't see a great deal of change here through the day. That thicker cloud, though, across the Republic of Ireland, just edging northwards, so turning a bit damp and drizzly in the south of Northern Ireland by lunchtime, and then that rain spreading in across most of Northern Ireland by the afternoon. Some of that getting into the Isle of Man, southwest Scotland, and perhaps the odd spot of drizzle through Anglesey as well. A few showers in western Scotland, but otherwise most places dry and a bit warmer than today, 22 to 25 degrees more widely over England and Wales, maybe 27 Celsius. We'll continue with thicker cloud and some outbreaks of rain on Saturday across western Scotland in particular. Some patchy rain possible for northern England and Northern Ireland too. Again, much of the south dry and fine. And that's pretty much how Sunday shapes out. Sunny spells across the south, some rain at times in Scotland. It is going to get warmer though.
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2: Do you remember Keir Starmer's former chief advisor, Morgan McSweeney? Well, apparently he's told the Eye paper Labour weren't prepared for power before winning their landslide. Tell us something we don't know, Morgan McSweeney, but we will dig into it either way. Pubs are going to be open till 5am, the best thing I think Keir Starmer's ever done, which says a lot about his time in power. Spending cuts to fund defence plans are going to cost us 10,000 jobs. And is Andy Burnham going to raise your taxes? That's the big concern. We've been doorstepping him today, so I'll play some footage of that. And there's a not very flattering image of Nicola Sturgeon on the front page of the Mail. Lots to come.
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1: Good evening, it's 11 o'clock. I'm Alex Armstrong and this is Patrick Christie's Tonight's Late Edition. Breaking tonight, the UK is talking to Pakistan as to whether to deport a grooming gang leader who was released from prison today, according to the Times. Meanwhile,
2: what I was able to announce today, as a result of my pressure and the pressure of the local parish council, and credit to them and local residents, is that the current arrangements that will allow more asylum seekers over the next few days has been put on hold.
1: Well, it's a huge GB News exclusive that's broken tonight. A migrant housing estate, so-called Migrant Street, by the way, that was dubbed by the national media. Well, that has been put on hold, with the local MP telling our reporter the decision to house asylum seekers in the village will be reviewed by ministers. A massive victory for local people that I met them yesterday. They are going to be over the moon. I think they even said they're going to have a street party. Also,

That was footage of Keir Starmer resigning. Sorry, no, it wasn't. That is pubs being able to stay open until 5 a.m. for England's next World Cup game. And of course, this is all thanks to the Prime Minister, Sir Keir Starmer, perhaps his most popular thing he's ever done. And guess who's got married?

0: That, of course, was Taylor Swift's love story, and there are multiple reports tonight that her American football partner, Travis Kelce, has indeed said, marry me. The pair apparently got hitched in a secret ceremony, and I'll have all the details in just a moment. Joining me on the panel this evening, journalist and broadcaster Linda Jubilee, former Labour advisor Matthew Laza, and GB News superstar Josh Howie. And look who GB News has managed to find.
1: Are you ready for government? Good to see you. Are you ready for government?
0: That is Andy Burnham, the King of the North, or I call him the King of the Midlands. But there we go. We'll have a bit more on that in just a minute.

0: It's going to be a fun show tonight. I can feel it. Can feel it boiling. Should we just go through the headlines one more time? Let's go with the Metro first. Racist cop has been jailed. Oh, excuse me. Rapist cop has been jailed for 10 years. The Daily Telegraph. Change law to kick out rapist number 10 has told. That, of course, is Shabir Ahmed, the prolific grooming gang rapist. We've been talking about that quite a lot in the last 48 hours. The Daily Express is saying the same thing. Kick out rape gang monster now. The Daily Mirror, Mexican rave. The Daily Mail, England's big all-nighter. And my favourite part about this front page is the depiction of... Well, it's not a depiction, it is indeed. Nicola Sturgeon, the former First Minister of Scotland, who they're saying Nicola's starting early. We'll talk a bit more about that. The Independent. Putin's drone spied on Britain's nuclear and military sites. The Sun. Tequila sunrise. The Eye paper. Labour failed to prepare for power before winning landslide, admits Morgan McSweeney. Yes, we know. The Times. Burnham manifesto allows some taxes to rise. Not good. Not good, really. The Guardian. Spending cuts to fund defence plans will cost 10,000 UK jobs. All right, I'm here with my panel, of course. Where should we start? Should we start with that nasty filth, that grooming gang, rape gang leader, should I say, Shabir Ahmed, who was, of course, released from prison in the early hours of the day today. We talked about this last night. We did hope prior to this that perhaps the Home Secretary or somebody would intervene and stop this man even from being released from prison. He has served 14 years of a 22-year prison sentence, which I think should have been 40, because he was serving two concurrent prison sentences, one for 19 years, one for 22 years. They should have been served back to back. Frankly, he served just over half of 22 years in prison, and now he's out. He's out, right? He's out in 14 years. We cannot deport him. We stripped him of his British citizenship, and we still cannot get rid of this monster. And this morning, the government were saying, oh, we can't get rid of him because of this bizarre, archaic Immigration Act, 1973 Immigration Act, which means that anyone who arrived from the Commonwealth before that point can't be deported. What kind of law is that? But also, you're the government. Change the law. It is what you are elected to do. Anyway, Josh Howie's here. Josh, welcome to the show. This guy's vile. How are we in a position where a man who's been charged with over 30 counts of child abuse, rape, God knows what else, is somehow still here?
1: It's insane. It's beyond insane. It's like 6 months for each rape. It's disgusting. There's two issues, as you say. There's the law, but there's also Pakistan saying, there's an irony here. They're going, we don't want him back because we want to protect Pakistani children. Well, you know what? Good for them. They're doing what a nation should do, protect its citizens, protect its youth in particular. Well, well done, Pakistan. And thank you so much for leaving this guy with us. Because we can't do it. We can't protect our own children.
0: It's mad that Pakistan is able to tell the United Kingdom, nah, sorry, mate.
1: And it's not just him. It's three men total.
0: Others. Yeah. We did see some of these, not the same case, I believe, but other cases of men self-deporting themselves back to Pakistan, which, you know, if I had it my way, Josh, I'd put him on a plane, I'd land a plane in Pakistan, kick him off the plane and go, see you later, mate. Not our problem. If Pakistan don't like it, we'll rescind the visas. We'll stop our foreign aid to, which we give tons of to Pakistan, and then we'd start there.
1: Well, if I had my way, he wouldn't be alive, frankly.
0: I've become
1: a big fan of the death penalty over the last bit of time.
0: And that is because our system is failing. People are thinking the only way to solve these problems now and to deter people is just to kill them, right? And that is a fair argument people have now. But I understand why you feel that way. I really do. Linda, It is a disgrace on our country. It is embarrassing for the United Kingdom that this man is still now being put up in taxpayer-funded secure accommodation. Mm. Those kids weren't.
2: No, I know. I can't believe that there's nothing our foreign secretary can do in talking to the Pakistani authorities? Because that's the challenge. It's not that we don't want to kick him out. We want to kick him out. Yeah. We can kick him out. We've got to get him into Pakistan. So some kind of conversation has to happen between the Foreign Office and the Pakistani authorities. Otherwise, you can't realistically. I know you might want to, Alex, but realistically, you can't fly him over in a plane, land on a tarmac, push him out the door and take off.
0: I don't see why not.
1: Well, a parachute.
2: You cannot.
0: I don't see why not.
1: Well,
2: because there's air traffic control. You can't land the plane.
0: But we do fly commercial flights now directly to and from Pakistan.
2: And are they going to allow him into the country?
0: Well, I don't
2: know. No, they're going to say no.
0: He's a Pakistani citizen. It's their problem.
2: Well, what are you going to do? They're just going to put him on another plane.
0: I do appreciate I'm simplifying the problem. And I think actually what needs to happen, you know, I'm being a bit difficult because I'm angry as well.
2: And I've been listening. There's so many stories about rape today that it's just
0: so
2: like,
0: many.
2: It's like watching a tsunami of this awful stuff coming towards you. But I was listening this morning to a story about one of the girls that had been involved in some of the stuff he'd done. And it was horrific. These girls were drugged, they were fed alcohol, and they were pushed into a room with 30 or 40 men. 30 or 40 men. I mean, it's not just embarrassed, I'm ashamed that this kind of thing goes on in my country.
0: Oh, yeah.
2: Ashamed of it.
0: I just want to read, I want to put a little bit of a distressing warning out, because I just want to read some of the stuff I told the audience last night. Here about what this guy has done, what some of the counts. I just want a distressing warning. If this is upsetting to you, please just, you know, mute your TV for a second. But I do think people need to hear it to see why this outrage exists. So, one occasion, Ahmed ordered a girl aged 15 to have sex with another rape gang member as a treat for his birthday. He got victims, underage children, to call him daddy. Victims were physically assaulted and raped by as many as 5 men at a time, or obliged to have sex with several men in a day, several times a week. They were passed around friends and family and taken to locations across Rochdale, Oldham, Nelson, Bradford and Leeds. Mm. You know, 22-year sentence for 30 additional counts of child rape. He was sentenced to 19 years originally after being convicted of rape, aiding and abetting rape, sexual assault, trafficking a child for sexual exploitation, and conspiracy to engage in sexual activity with children as young as 12.
2: That's too lenient. The original sentence was 14
0: years.
2: Yeah.
0: 19 years, then he got an additional 22, he's out in 40.
2: Because as Matthew said, I mean, when you give someone a sentence like that, and you know that it's going to end at a certain point, you know there's going to be a problem. Mm. What are you doing in order to prepare for it? I mean, I know politicians aren't big on preparation because we've heard now that the Labour Party wasn't prepared for government. But you do need to prepare for situations like this. I mean, I say again, I would like to see this man removed from this country. It's important that we find a solution so that he is no longer in the UK.
0: It
2: must be possible.
0: And I do give credit to Andy Burnham for coming out yesterday quite strong on this and saying he's vile, he needs to go. Totally agree with Andy Burnham. And he's not even Prime Minister yet. And he said more than the Prime Minister has, which I think I said this again last night, I'll say it again. It's pathetic that Keir Starmer can get out and talk about such unimportant issues. Realistically, he's got able to make statements, change laws, change little bits, standards laws, for example, but can't change this law immediately. He should have got out that day as leader of this country, got out in front of 10 Downing Street and said, I am not going to allow this man back on our streets. It is my job to keep British people safe, and I'm going to make sure I change the law today, and my party better back me. Anyone who doesn't back me changing this law, whip removed. The Tories would have helped him. There is no excuse, Matthew, in my opinion, for why the Labour Party, with this massive landslide, cannot change this law.
3: I mean, I think there is no excuse. technically, as you say, it's politically whether they do it. I think it's clearly no secret that as it's at the fag end of its time in office, the current Downing Street operation is maybe not firing on all cylinders. I think but the next Downing Street operation, as it were, already is, because Andy Burnham clearly understands A, it's the right thing to do morally, but also it's the right thing to do politically. Mm. So he was asking for it to be reviewed. We've seen the Downing Street operation kick into gear for the England football licensing extension. Yeah. I hope tomorrow, positive though that is, I hope tomorrow is a rather more serious and consequential move. We see the 1971 Immigration Act amended with a very short... The licensing act you need by secondary legislation. I suspect you need primary legislation to change it. It would have to go through Parliament. As you say, there'd be all party support.
1: Yeah, but they are able to spend time trying to push through this conversion bill where they're going to send parents to jail for 5 years for not allowing their child to be the bodily mutilated and take drugs. I mean, it's ridiculous. They can do it. Of course they can do it.
0: When there's a will, there's a way. I think they could get this done. And we've seen legislation rushed through. We've seen it rushed through
2: Parliament. How does that help us get him into Pakistan?
0: Because it's not whether we can deport him or not. He is a Pakistani citizen. And I
1: don't know if he is anymore, though. That's the problem.
0: Well, I think they're talking tonight. I think there was the Times were reporting that the government is speaking to Pakistan about this very issue. Mm. However, it's a first hurdle, because what is currently stopping him is this archaic law of ours. I'm sure after that, he'll go to the ECHR. Who knows? He probably will. He might seek asylum, claim his asylum seeker. But those are other issues for us to tackle. We've got to get rid of this archaic law, because I can guarantee you now, he is not the only rape gang member that has got, who will have the same exemption under these laws. Especially when this national inquiry is wrapped up and we have to start jailing people, I hope, Josh, who've managed to get away with this, he can't be the only one.
1: No, absolutely. And we have to have some sort of leverage over Pakistan. Maybe we give them a few less million.
0: Yeah.
1: What a crazy idea. Maybe, as people are talking about, we stop giving out visas for more people to come in.
0: We've got the leverage here. We've got the leverage. We even had this situation where flights weren't directly flying. I think it was Pakistani Airways or something like that. I can't remember what the airline was called. But they were banned from flying into Britain. We just said, yeah, all right, we'll just move along with that one. We didn't leverage it. We didn't leverage and say, no, take back your foreign criminals.
1: You know, people have issues with Trump, but the fact is this would have been sorted out day one. He would just be like, no, that's what we're going to do. And it would have gone through straight away.
0: Yeah, it's a shocker. All right, look, let's move on to something else, because I appreciate this is very, very heavy for an evening, but we have to talk about these issues. I know you all understand that. This is what we do here at GB News. We will talk about the topics that nobody else is going to. And on that note, let's talk about Migrant Street, shall we?
1: We're going to talk about Taylor Swift.
0: We will talk about Taylor Swift. But this is a huge win. Huge win for local people. Because Migrant Street, a place I visited yesterday, it's in a tiny little hamlet in Shropshire. It is tiny. And this new estate, which I think is a slap in the face to every hardworking British person, where migrants are being moved in, getting a 250 grand house. And again, middle of nowhere, loads of issues there. The people were furious when I spoke to them yesterday. But good news, and a massive GB News exclusive, the local MP, Mark Pritchard, told our reporter, Jack Carson, that this is going to be put on hold, hopefully on ice. Have a listen.
4: What I was able to announce today, as a result of my pressure and the pressure of the local parish council, and credit to them and local residents, is that the current arrangements that will allow more asylum seekers over the next few days has been put on hold. The asylum seekers that were already in place have now been relocated. So currently there are no asylum seekers in Stoke Heath. And the government have told me tonight, if they're to be believed, a senior Home Office official, and there's no reason why I should not believe them, is that this scheme is being reviewed by Home Office ministers.
0: I mean, absolutely phenomenal. I mean, I'm so pleased for those local people. There's a park that I was filming in because it literally is on the back of the development, this children's park that the kids helped build themselves, the locals told me. It was part National Lottery funding, but the kids actually helped build it. It was empty and overgrown. And the families were saying, well, we're telling our kids not to go there, not to go there in preparation for these migrants moving in. And they are literally on the doorstep of these migrants, or would-be migrants, because they obviously didn't move in the end, did they? And Matthew, I think this is a victory for local people, but it won't be the only place up and down the country where people will see their communities change. The Home Secretary's come out pretty tough today and said no asylum seekers will be moved near local parks, which I think is something we all knew should have happened a long time ago. And I give her credit. She's doing things that Priti Patel, other Home Secretaries under the Tories, absolutely abysmally failed to address. So I give her credit for that. It's a bit too little too late that this has even happened, but credit to Shabana Mahmood where it's due. She is seemingly at least listening.
3: Absolutely. I mean, I think what's important is that we try and, is that certainly it's ridiculous to use brand new housing, particularly when this was earmarked for affordable housing, but even generally the use of hotels, which we've seen has a big impact on communities, not least because it takes a productive economic asset out of that community, never mind anything else. So clearly the government wants to move towards using disused military accommodation, etc., which sounds, you know, some people may sound a bit harsh, but it's exactly what every one of our European allies pretty much does. So I hope that this accelerates the move towards that, and we see fewer instances in other places where it's even where officials, and I imagine that this came from official, not ministerial level, suggest daft schemes like this.
2: Yeah. I'll tell you what, although we think, well, maybe it's a bit harsh to put migrants into, you know, former military bases, and they have been unoccupied for a long time, we are expecting our soldiers to live in accommodation which is really substandard. So we expected our armed forces to live in terrible accommodation, and yet we might be being too harsh if we put migrants into...
3: I mean, it's the worst thing for... I mean, I know, there are clearly genuine asylum seekers. We need to have safe routes for asylum seekers. And the worst thing for this whole system is when the whole system gets into disrepute, when you're seeing things like this, you know, brand new housing estate that was earmarked for affordable housing, you know, sent to asylum. So it plays into that trope of, you know, they come here, they get everything free, etc., which actually in the majority of cases doesn't happen. When it does happen, it's wrong. And in this case, it's daft.
1: Well, I think the first thing they should do is they should stop calling streets like Migrant Street. I mean, that would be a big help. You know, call Passport Street and Citizen Street. Why are they calling these streets Migrant Street? They're asking for it. What happened to Bluebell Close? You know?
0: Yeah, I'm really happy for those local people. A lot of them are GB News viewers, and if you're watching tonight, I'm so happy. I know I was speaking to you yesterday that you've managed to get this victory. I think it gives hope to people up and down the country that common sense will prevail thanks to them basically becoming activists in 48 hours. Good, sensible people who just didn't want to see their communities completely turned upside down. I'm so happy for you. When you have your street party, please invite me. I'd love to go down there and celebrate with you. Come up there, should I say. All right, look, coming up, pubs are going to be staying open until 5 a.m. What about that? Maybe I could get out till 5 a.m. I wonder if I can still do it, actually. No, still getting 35, getting on a little bit. But that's because of England's next World Cup game. And it's all thanks to the Prime Minister. Is it the best thing he's done across this entire Premiership? We'll talk about that in just a moment.
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9: Sir Keir Starmer has announced that pubs will stay open for England's last 16 contest against Mexico on Monday morning. The game kicks off at 1 a.m., with pubs allowed to keep their doors open until 5 a.m. for the match. The Three Lions made it to the last 16 yesterday after beating DR Congo 2-1, thanks to two goals from Harry Kane. England went behind in the game but came back in the last 15 minutes as their captain stepped up when it mattered most. The move from the departing Prime Minister will be welcomed by England supporters, with Sir Keir known for his love of football. That's the latest sport. For more, go to gbnews.com.
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0: All right, look, before we go to the next story, around 3,000 people have been evacuated in southwestern France. Well, French authorities, this is live footage, or latest footage, should I say. French authorities are battling multiple wildfires that have burned over 1,210 hectares. That is 200 firefighters needed, and four water bombing helicopters were deployed to put out this blaze. Well, multiple blazes. I mean, goodness knows what's caused it. It could be the extreme weather we've had lately. Mm. And we found that a few years ago when we were blaming extreme heat in Greece, places, you know, like the little islands, it was arsonists. So I don't want to jump to any conclusions, but obviously not great, is it? Not great to see if you're on holiday in France. Stay safe. All right, look, let's talk about some positive news, shall we? Because we're all going to have a lovely time in the pub soon, aren't we? 5 a.m. the pubs are going to close. Yeah. This is Keir Starmer's greatest gift to the British people, which is to say, you can stay in the pub till 5 a.m. if you want to celebrate the England game on Monday night. Josh, you had a little story about a pub, didn't you?
1: Well, this happened yesterday, and basically a Green councillor stopped these pubs, or made a complaint. So these three pubs in Chiswick, which have their seats out front, turns out they didn't have licenses, but they've never had a license for 70 years. They've been there. He complained and they had to take them away. This is when they make most of their money.
0: Yeah.
1: And it just went massively viral online. It really kicked off because it's like having a pint in the summer by the river. It doesn't get more quintessentially kind of British than that. And supposedly then it turns out this councillor lives nearby one of these pubs and sort of constantly complaining about it. Anyway, really kicked off online. But what was so sort of edifying about it was that kicked up such a stink that they kind of immediately backtracked, because it was going, you could see it kind of going viral and getting bigger and bigger and bigger. And then finally they kind of relented. And they've said, okay, whilst they apply for the licenses, we can put these seats back outside and stuff. So it's one of those moments you could just feel it cascading, and they just realize, do not stop people drinking outside of pubs.
0: This is England. Look what we've got behind us. I mean, we make a big deal about this. Look at that. Oh. Isn't that beautiful? Isn't that beautiful? And before, we know we've got a big audience in Scotland and Wales as well. We did make one for you guys too. Well, not the Welsh, because you weren't in the World Cup, unfortunately, sorry to say. Scotland we did.
3: Or Northern Ireland.
0: Or Northern Ireland, of course, as well, yeah. But for the competing teams, England and Scotland, we did have these beautiful, beautiful designs put up. You can see them behind me there. Let's hope we can have another star. So another star, that's what that star represents, our one World Cup win. We need another one, don't we? But this is good news.
2: People are optimistic, though. I mean, you guys seem very pessimistic about our chances.
0: I'm not pessimistic. I am very... I know Russell and Matthew are a bit pessimistic. England... Look, Harry Kane pulled off a miracle in that last half.
2: Fantastic. The second goal was... I'm not a big soccer fan, but that second...
3: I mean, I'm certainly no expert.
0: Yeah.
2: Yeah.
0: Soccer, come on. It's not soccer, is it, though?
1: It's American football.
0: Football? No. Soccer's American. No. Can't say that.
2: Look, this I'm a rugby GB fan. Rugby is rugby. Football.
0: It's football.
2: Soccer is soccer.
0: No. We're not having that. Not having that
2: RFC.
0: On it. Not having that on my show. No.
3: Association show. Football.
0: How Patrick's show should I say that I'm looking after tonight? No, I'm just joking.
2: The problem will be the altitude. I think that will be a really, really big problem because there isn't...
1: I think someone told you about this altitude thing and I feel like you're running with it.
2: No. Because I, as I said, my niece had altitude, very bad altitude sickness when she climbed Mount
0: Fuji. The Azteca.
2: And then she was so sick, I didn't think anyone could be that sick with it. But I talked to my brother, who is a massive soccer fan, yesterday.
0: Unbelievable.
2: And he said the problem is, scientifically, they haven't actually got enough time to acclimatise. It is actually going to be impossible for the England team to acclimatise properly. There's just not enough hours left.
0: Football fans at home, can you just tell me when was the last time or how many times Mexico's lost at home? Because that was a stat I heard earlier on, which wasn't very, you know, didn't fill me full of joy or confidence. However, we are England. This is our chance, I think, our best chance at a World Cup win. Looking at who's left.
3: We do hear that every Germany's World Cup, this is our best chance.
0: Germany's
3: and
0: got,
3: then we end up coming home.
0: Germany's gone. No, you have to be so pessimistic.
2: You've got
0: such a Keir Starmer approach to this, man.
3: No, he's very committed. Because going to the final would be his last act as Prime Minister. So he's
0: Andy Burnham would be Prime Minister the day after, allegedly. Yes. So, that could be his dying legacy.
2: Have Mexico ever lost in the Azteca Stadium?
0: I think it's very rare. And they do. I don't know the exact number. Someone at home will know. But look, I welcome this change for this changing of the licensing laws because, at least for briefly, because pubs had to apply before. Mm. And it was a bit of a quick U-turn the Prime Minister did on this because originally it was like, nope, you have to close at one. Sorry, no changes. If you want to apply, it's £25, apply online. But there was all the pubs were applying. And so it just made sense just to keep it open, let the punters have a good time. And it's the one time our country comes together in England and puts aside our differences and supports the lads. I think we need this.
3: We need this alcohol at two in the morning.
0: Forget about our problems, don't we? Yeah. Matthew, not positive?
3: No, I literally am no football expert, so I'm not going to, you know, to be an armchair pundit on the match itself. There are some, I mean, I don't want to be the pessimistic one. There are some downsides of pubs opening to 5 a.m. We know, in all seriousness, the increase in domestic violence that happens, win or lose, actually, in international football matches. We also know that, you know, alcohol fuel violence is not unknown, so it's not without risks. But obviously, as you say, the positives should outweigh the negative. We need to be aware.
0: Look, there's always going to be some nasty people who do bad things.
3: Yeah, we should be thoughtful to the consequences.
0: Yeah.
3: But clearly, the nation comes together to celebrate. Good luck being an employer on Monday is all I can say.
0: Well, yeah, I mean, I just realised is it Monday morning, isn't it?
3: Yes,
0: technically Monday morning. So I can leave my show. If you want to come and join me, I can leave my show at midnight. So we'll do a warm up. All right. That's what we'll do. We'll do a warm up here on my show up until midnight.
1: Yeah.
0: And then.
1: That's Weatherspoons down the road.
0: Weatherspoons down the road, which will be open, hopefully, playing the game.
3: And are we preloading on set?
0: Yeah, well, maybe I'll get some beers in and we'll have a good.
1: Primary schools are saying that they're going to be, like, you can go in later.
2: Yeah.
1: The day,
2: really?
0: Oh, what, really?
1: Yeah, yeah.
0: Oh, so well, there that's, you go.
3: And it's going to be 30.
0: As if those teachers
2: have only lost two games at the Azteca Stadium.
0: Well, they're going to make it three very soon on Monday morning, aren't they? Well, yeah, maybe. Yeah, if you're around, let me know. We'll see if we can find Ben Leo out somewhere as well. Last night, I don't know if you joined me last night.
2: I saw that.
0: Oh my goodness, that was genuinely some of the best TV I've watched here live. I was watching it with all of you. My jaw dropped. It was absolutely incredible. Well done, Ben.
1: Drunk 6 year olds.
0: There was a lot going on. Let's play a little clip of Keir Starmer, shall we? Let's just play it.
3: Where's Taylor Swift?
13: We're making sure that pubs can stay open on Monday morning, early on Monday morning, for the England game. So I know lots of people are making their plans. If you're planning to watch it in the pub, that is great, and it's really good for pubs as well. So come on, England.
0: Yeah, that was really inspiring.
3: I think he's looking more relaxed since he's announced his departure. He is genuinely a football fan. Yeah, I mean, you know, yeah. I think it might have been Priti Patel, but, you know, when they have the England shirt and it still has the creases from the pack in it, he genuinely is a football fan. He's Arsenal obsessed. So, you know, I think he does mean it.
0: Yeah, talking of Priti Patel, someone had a go at me on your say earlier on saying, Alex, we're talking about the Home Secretary stuff. Alex, get your facts right. What did Labour do to stop the Tories when they're in power? They were running the government. Priti Patel was the Home Secretary. She did have legal powers. Labour, yes, they did frustrate everything the Tories did. I'm not taking that away from them. That's what they did. But Priti Patel could have changed all those archaic laws if she wanted to, you know? I'm just saying they did have a majority, they were running the government, and I do hold them accountable for that, and I think people won't forgive me if I just plaster over and pretend the last 10 years of politics didn't exist.
2: Politicians specialise in doing as little as possible and in saying as little as possible, and that is why we are in this mess now.
0: Yeah, well, hopefully we'll all be in a mess at 5 a.m. on Monday morning. Keep your pubs going. All right, look, coming up, we're going to talk. Well, we'll talk some more politics. Are you going to have to raise your? Well, we're going to have taxes raised again to pay for Andy Burnham's new devolution plans. He's got a. Some people are saying a £15 million black hole in the budget. He's got a lot to do. And there's a really interesting piece on the front page of The Eye here. Do you remember Morgan McSweeney, Keir Starmer's former chief advisor? Well, he said that Labour failed to prepare for power before winning a landslide. Surprise, surprise. We'll talk about that next.
14: Evening. Welcome to your latest weather update from the Met Office here on GB News. Plenty of sunshine around today, and there'll be more of that tomorrow. Most places staying dry, but there will be some rain heading into Northern Ireland. The wind's not as strong tomorrow. It's quite blustery out there still today. The isobars quite tightly packed there over northeast Scotland. Still pretty lively gusts across Shetland, but the wind's easing here through the night. Elsewhere, the wind's pretty light. Most places dry. Just a few showers coming into western parts of Scotland. Otherwise, largely clear skies, and that will allow the temperatures to dip down to 10 to 13, 14 Celsius. So a fresher night, certainly across the south, compared to last night. And a fine day to come on Friday, certainly for the vast majority across England and Wales. As for Scotland, well, much of the east will be dry with sunny spells, but in the west, quite a bit of cloud, certainly initially, and a few showers coming in here. Nothing too heavy, but it will be a little bit damp. Much of Northern Ireland starting dry and bright. But any sunshine disappearing as the cloud starts to approach from the south. Most of England and Wales, a mixture of sunny spells and patchy cloud, and we won't see a great deal of change here through the day. That thicker cloud, though, across the Republic of Ireland, just edging northwards, so turning a bit damp and drizzly in the south of Northern Ireland by lunchtime, and then that rain spreading in across most of Northern Ireland by the afternoon. Some of that getting into the Isle of Man, southwest Scotland, and perhaps the odd spot of drizzle through Anglesey as well. A few showers in western Scotland, but otherwise most places dry and a bit warmer than today, 22 to 25 degrees more widely over England and Wales, maybe 27 Celsius. We'll continue with thicker cloud and some outbreaks of rain on Saturday across western Scotland in particular. Some patchy rain possible for northern England and Northern Ireland too. Again, much of the south dry and fine. And that's pretty much how Sunday shapes out. Sunny spells across the south, some rain at times in Scotland. It is going to get warmer though.
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3: All right, look, should we talk about Andy Burnham? Because he is going to be Prime Minister soon. It looks almost set now. There's no one challenging him yet, is there? First, let's talk about... looks like he might raise some taxes, right? Because he said that the Prime Minister in waiting, Andy Burnham, is not ruling out crude benefit cuts and promises rates break for pubs. But he's got a black hole in the defence budget. As we know, Keir Starmer's left him a nice little gift. And he needs to address that, and he's going to have to do one or two things, either raise taxes or cut welfare. Well, he doesn't want to cut welfare, and his party have warned him about cutting welfare. And also, we can't really ask him this very often because he won't take questions from the press. However, our man, Chopper, has found him. Here's the clip.
4: Hi, Andy. Good to see you.
5: Hi, everyone.
4: Can we are you ready for government? Good to see you. Are you ready for government?
5: I'm ready. I'm excited, actually, is what I am, by the reaction that I've had to the speech that I made earlier this week. Yeah. It's been really positive. I did set out quite a big plan for change.
4: Yeah.
5: Feels like the country says, yeah, okay, this feels like the right thing to do, the right direction. That's certainly the reaction I've felt I've had. Yeah. So going on to explain a little more.
3: Linda, I mean, this is the thing. He says he's in that interview there with Chopper. He said he's made this big speech, this landmark economy speech. But there's nothing in it.
6: No, I mean, I listened to that from beginning to end. What I would say is that, in terms of technical ability, he's a very good speech maker. He's got command of the English language. He's very confident with the English language and he enjoys it. And whenever I've done any media training, I've said that is the central issue. Do you enjoy public speaking? If you do, you will be good at it as long as you practice. And he is a very good public speaker. But as far as the content is concerned, there was nothing really there. In fact, you could say that the issue that really troubled people in this country is immigration. And it didn't get mentioned once. In fact, specific things were not mentioned at all. He talked about the economy, and he talked about the ways to improve the economy. When he talked about growth, he talked about, it touched on tax, touched on tax cuts, really. But everyone knows that in order to build momentum in the economy, there are only certain levers you can pull. We know that already. He only told us things we already know. And I think he gave us a nice, hopeful line at the end. But I don't think there was anything substantive in that speech at all.
3: No, it was just, we're going to do some devolution, which, by the way, you know, if you look at the devolved countries, none of them are outpacing us in growth. None of them are lower in tax than us. Look at Wales, ask Wales how the NHS is going, ask Scotland how much tax they're paying. I just don't know if it's the answer.
6: It's like the number 10 North thing is a nice idea.
7: You don't say it's a gimmick, Linda. Oh, you cynic. You cynic.
3: So Andy Burnham can work from home once a week, isn't it? It's the most expensive working from home arrangement of anyone.
7: Well, there is already a government office where we'll probably operate from.
3: Yeah.
7: Actually, talking to Morgan McSweeney. Morgan McSweeney's wife is a Scottish MP. He used to do Fridays out of the office in Glasgow. I mean, you know, they're already there. So
3: yeah, but an MP's different from the Prime Minister.
7: Yes, I mean, you know, but the Prime Minister also has to, you know, is a constituency MP.
6: But don't you think that...
7: Do constituency work
6: just
7: as well.
6: Just say you have an office in Manchester. What? That doesn't tackle the real problem with the North-South divide. I mentioned this before when I was on a programme called Tonight with Trevor MacDonald. Half the office was at Granada HQ in Manchester, half the office was in London. All the stories were just all the stories. The budgets were the budgets and people went up and down on the train line and they went through Manchester. I used to go twice a week through Manchester Airport, but nothing, it wasn't substantial. It wasn't, nothing really changed about the programme. There was no point in it being structured structured that way, it just meant that you could talk about it being a kind of north-south programme. But it wasn't. All the stories were just from all over the world.
8: Can I annoy people from Manchester for a second?
9: Sure. Sorry, I'm William Wong.
8: All right. Well, look, Matt, I spent a lot of time in Manchester. It's a great city.
6: Yeah. I think so.
8: I'm just sorry. It's not like when it's, oh, yeah, it's like this, the second, it's, we're as good as London. It's just not. I'm sorry. It's a great city. I've had many great nights out there, but it's not compared to London. And it's a provincial town when it, when we're talking about scale.
6: I think that we have to be very serious about this, because if you look around Europe and you look at Germany and France and Spain, and you look at their second cities, they are much, much closer to their capital cities. And I think they probably do have a much fairer society for it.
8: I agree with you. No, you're right. But also, but they're much closer in scale and the economy that those cities like Barcelona and Madrid. That's a good thing to try to do. But the discrepancy right now is so massive, and there's a mixed message.
6: That's
8: going
6: the whole
8: on.
6: Point.
8: No, but there's a mixed message going on here. There's a message saying we're going to make it more balanced, and we're going to take some of the resources from the south and spend them on north. But that already happens. And if he's talking about devolution, well, that means that the what people get and earn in their particular area goes towards that particular area. So it's like they're going to take all of the wealth from here, but we have less wealth to spend on ourselves down south, even though we generate it. That's not fair, and it's not sustainable.
3: This is the interest.
6: That's what has to change.
8: It already is like that, but to make it more so?
3: Well, he's making it sound as if by devolving these and it's going to be tiny amounts of power, let's face it, he's going to be able to withdraw all the criticism from Westminster, where he will actually be doing his job. The reality is the Chancellor's still got to produce a budget. He's going to have to cut something like welfare or spending or something, borrowing something to save save another black hole, another bout of tax rises, which, by the way, is the story. He's saying he might actually raise taxes because there's apparently room in the manifestos to do so. I'm pretty sure the 2024 manifesto, which he wasn't elected under, by the way, and pretty much ran against as a candidate, said no tax rises, time and time and time.
7: It said no rises in income tax, VAT,
3: sure,
7: or employees.
3: But most of the British public interpreted that as no tax rises. Let's be clear.
7: People were clear during the 2024 election campaign that other taxes may have to rise. So I think that's...
3: I don't think they were.
8: But sure, haven't they found every single tax? What extra stuff are they going to possibly find? Yeah. What else is out there that they can tax?
7: Well, the Burnham team say that we need to move away from taxes on work to taxes on things like capital gains, so that people who are in work are paying less tax. I mean, I think if you're going to do exciting things in terms of cutting tax on work, that sounds interesting.
3: You could just cut the welfare bill.
7: Well, he's not said he's not going to do welfare change. So he's not going to bunt or crude.
3: But that's what it needs,
7: crude,
3: isn't it? That's
7: crude
3: it
7: welfare
3: needs.
7: Reform.
3: That's what it needs.
7: It needs reform, and he's got to commit to that.
6: Just explain this to me, Matthew. Isn't he going to face exactly the same situation that Keir Starmer faced when it comes to cutting the welfare budget? It's exactly the same. Nothing has changed. The backbenchers are going to have exactly the same position they had.
7: But he's not going to whip them. Remember, he's announced
6: he won't.
7: That is the question.
3: Forgive me, Matthew, because you're sounding a little bit cynical about Andy.
7: I certainly am not. More than my life is worth.
3: Right, okay, fair enough. But someone who might actually just be, you know, maybe warning an incoming Prime Minister, Morgan McSweeney, Keir Starmer's former chief advisor, is saying Labour failed to prepare for power before winning a landslide. Is Andy Burnham in the same problem?
7: There's some politics about this, because in the 2024 election, Sue Gray was running the transition to government, and Morgan McSweeney is running the campaign. He's a campaigner by background. Morgan would argue that he delivered the victory, and Sue Gray didn't deliver a ideal plan for the first 6-9 months of government, and clearly she didn't last very long as the chief of staff, and he was then appointed, and in his view had to, you know, to sort out the lack of preparation.
8: But she's on this point
7: because she is now apparently involved in Team Burnham. People would say this is McSweeney trying to get his revenge in on Sue Gray while she has her second coming.
8: Yeah, but the problem is that the strategy comes from him, and they very pointedly did not have policies, and that was part of election strategy, was to be a blank slate that we could project ourselves onto.
7: Valid argument. I mean, you know, I mean, I could counter it, but I mean, that is certainly an issue that they put caution. Remember the Ming vase? You know, the whole election strategy was carrying the Ming vase from A to B. From day election was called to the day voters happened.
8: Yeah, and then they smashed it on the ground.
3: Yeah, I've obviously upset some Tories on you also, because if you're feeling I'm being unfair to Priti Patel when she was Home Secretary, I don't know what to tell you. She let in millions of people. It was her policies that I think a big part of the problem in this country. And you're pointing why I won't criticise Suella Braverman. If Suella Braverman's part of the problem, her too. I'll criticise her too. I don't care.
4: Well, she got fired.
3: Yeah, she did get.
7: And Priti Patel, double checked, was the one with the creases in the England shirt.
3: Oh, there you
7: having go. Just taken it out of the ballot.
3: All right. No offence to Priti Patel. She's a lovely, lovely person. Just don't think she did a great job as Home Secretary. That's all I'm saying. All right. I've got to be critical of everybody here. I'm not biased. Coming up, Taylor Swift has reportedly got married. She's expected to arrive at Madison Square Garden tonight. We've got live pictures, and if she turns up, probably in an aeroplane because she flies everywhere, hopefully we'll have the moment when she arrives in her private jet or a private car. She's going to be racking up net zero tonight, isn't she? That's next.
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9: For sure. And no worries about our travel insurance.
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12: The hot weather and thunderstorms across eastern areas of Europe will slowly start to ease this weekend, but still very hot for Italy and Greece through the next few days. Temperatures in the high 20s for the Canary Islands as well as Madeira through Friday. Reasonably warm across Spain and France. We can see across parts of Italy and towards Greece. Very thundery rain. Temperatures in the mid-30s through Friday. Perhaps a little higher than that inland, but it does become a little bit cooler through the weekend and into next week. Bye-bye.
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6: Are you a Swiftie? Are you a Swiftie? Are you a Taylor Swiftie? Do you like the fact she's got married? She's had a lot of boyfriends before. Lots of people in the room and mill saying that, you know, she shouldn't have gone it, shouldn't done it. She's still too young. Give it more time, Taylor. But apparently, her and the American football player Travis Kelce, I hope I'm saying his name right, have been married in private ahead of a planned celebration at New York's Madison Square Garden, the New York's Post Page 6 has been reporting. They cited multiple unidentified sources. Well, a representative for Swift did not immediately respond to a request for comment. Should we get some live pictures? I have never heard of a wedding where you go and celebrate at Madison Square afterwards. It's like a royal wedding for the Americans, isn't it, Josh?
7: Yeah. Oh, it's a huge deal for them. I'm hesitant to say, you know, I know I'm here, free speech advocate,
6: yeah,
7: but there is one person in the world who I am scared of, and that's my wife. who is a massive Swiftie.
6: Right.
7: And every time I've ever criticised Taylor Swift, let's just say no kissy kissy for
8: no good is coming.
9: Oh my God, withdraw.
8: There won't be a sixth child.
7: No,
8: if you criticise Taylor Swift.
7: Exactly.
9: How old is she?
7: Taylor Swift, I think she's in her 30s or...
8: I thought you meant Josh's missus.
6: She? Right. She's 35.
9: That's not too...
7: No, I think this is great. Look, good for her. Marriage,
9: she's
7: love.
9: She's not too young.
7: No, that's...
9: She certainly should be thinking about having children at 35.
6: Well, look, I mean, this is a massive moment for Americans. Taylor Swift is like royalty to them. I mean, we treated her like royalty when she came here. She literally got a blue light transport over to parts
9: massively
6: of the...
9: Popular.
6: More than Prince Harry got, didn't she? Mm. I mean, what do you think? Are you a big Swiftie fan?
8: I'm not myself a massive Swiftie fan, but she gives a lot of people joy. And life should be about joy.
6: Yeah.
9: Yeah, that's very profound.
8: I think profound at this late hour.
7: Look, she's really good at... She's good.
8: I'm not sure
7: about she can write really good songs.
6: With five or six other composers, yeah.
7: Well, yeah, exactly. I'm putting herself down as the co-writer. Well, that was one of my arguments with my wife.
8: Josh.
6: Mrs. Howie, all right? I don't want to say Mrs. Howie.
7: Hopefully she's...
6: I do hope she arrives in a private jet because, of course, she's infamous for...
8: It's an interesting choice of location because the guy who owns Madison Square Garden is quite a controversial figure.
6: Well, there you go. Oh. All right, well, look, that's all we've got time for. I'll be back tomorrow night to cover Patrick again. Up next is The Late Show Live, hosted by the one and only Bev Taylor.
10: Thank you, Alex. Thank you. I'm going to find out what my American guests think about Taylor Swift getting married. I can tell you that the initial response here could be largely characterised as, huh, who cares? Nobody. But we've got a lot of stories that we do care about. I want to know whether you think it's important that the culture secretary has left X, apparently. It's not good because it promotes misinformation. I think they mean it just does. We don't agree with them on there a lot of time. And the police, £100 fines for cat whistling women. Should you be allowed to do that? See you in a minute.
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12: Evening. Welcome to your latest weather update from the Met Office here on GB News. Plenty of sunshine around today, and there'll be more of that tomorrow. Most places staying dry, but there will be some rain heading into Northern Ireland. The wind's not as strong tomorrow. It's quite blustery out there still today. The isobars quite tightly packed there over northeast Scotland. Still pretty lively gusts across Shetland, but the wind's easing here through the night. Elsewhere, the wind's pretty light. Most places dry. Just a few showers coming into western parts of Scotland. Otherwise, largely clear skies, and that will allow the temperatures to dip down to 10 to 13, 14 Celsius. So a fresher night, certainly across the south, compared to last night. And a fine day to come on Friday, certainly for the vast majority across England and Wales. As for Scotland, well, much of the east will be dry with sunny spells, but in the west, quite a bit of cloud, certainly initially, and a few showers coming in here. Nothing too heavy, but it will be a little bit damp. Much of Northern Ireland starting dry and bright, but any sunshine disappearing as the cloud starts to approach from the south. Most of England and Wales, a mixture of sunny spells and patchy cloud. Bright, but any sunshine disappearing as the cloud starts to approach from the south. Most of England and Wales, a mixture of sunny spells and patchy cloud.

0: Rain possible for Northern England and Northern Ireland too. Again, much of the south dry and fine. And that's pretty much how Sunday shapes out. Sunny spells across the south, some rain at times in Scotland. It is going to get warmer though.
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7: 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Entrance must be 18 or over. Lines close at 4 p.m. on the 21st of August. 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
19: Good evening, good morning, live from Washington DC. This is Beth Turner on GB News with the stories that are shaping Great Britain and the United States of America tonight. Breaking right now. A bombshell new report reveals that the Secret Service missed multiple chances to stop the attempted assassination of President Trump. A GB News exclusive tonight, The Great Escape. People smugglers are openly using

0: Just unbelievable. And a breaking tonight, a victory for the people. A controversial move to house asylum seekers in a sleepy Shropshire village has been put on hold.
1: The current arrangements that will allow more asylum seekers over the next few days has been put on hold. The asylum seekers that were already in place have now been relocated.
0: Apparently it was a very Trump conversation. Sir Keir Starmer's top advisor has revealed how Donald Trump's first phone call with the Prime Minister took an unexpected turn. It is actually quite hilarious. We'll not believe what they talked about. And in other news tonight, is this offensive? Good work, Michelle Dubry. The catcalling crackdown. Police can now issue £100 on-the-spot fines for wolf whistling. Is that the right move? Why do we even need this now in the UK? Plus...

is Taylor Swift, and right now there are reports that she's got married. All eyes are on New York City's Madison Square Garden, where Swift and Kansas City Chiefs Travis Kelce are going to tie the knot in what's being dubbed as the biggest wedding of the decade. Madison Square Garden. I'm Bev Turner. This is The Late Show Live. Let's get started.

0: delighted to say that keeping me company in DC tonight, Executive Director at Unleash Prosperity, Tim Dosha, is with me, and also Democrat strategist Mally Smith. Evening, gentlemen, how are we?
1: Doing well.
2: Hi, good. Bev.
0: Hi, good to see you. I haven't seen either of you for a while.
1: It's been too long.
0: And I think the last time you were in, you both got a little bit feisty with each other, so yeah. I will be referee tonight.
2: Why not?
0: On your best behavior.
2: Isn't that what we want? A good spirited debate, Bev?
0: Oh, yes.
1: Of course.
0: Yes, we do. What we also like is matching clothes, so it is excellent that your tie, Tim, beautifully matches my dress. This is a coincidence, but well done.
2: I thought we were going to the summer formal together, and that's
0: feels
2: why we
0: like
2: coordinated.
0: It. Yeah. It feels like we'd look great on the pictures on the mantelpiece. Right, and in London this evening, I've got Jonathan Liss and Charlie Rowley. Good evening, gentlemen.
3: Hello.
0: How are we?
3: Very well, thank you.
4: All
3: are
4: good,
3: you?
4: All good here in London.
0: Good. Marvellous. Twice in 1 week, Jonathan. Lucky me.
3: Lucky
0: right,
3: me, Beth.
0: Let
3: lucky
0: us bring
3: me.
0: You. Lucky both of us. Let me bring you some breaking news, which has just entered the GB News newsroom this. So a sort of curious and damning new report has revealed that Secret Service agents knew that the Butler, Pennsylvania gunman, Thomas Crooks, was armed with a rifle and positioned on a rooftop with a clear line of sight to President Trump, yet failed to warn the president's own protective detail. The newly unredacted report released by the Department of Homeland Security concludes the Secret Service missed multiple opportunities to detect, prevent, and disrupt the attempted assassination at the campaign rally in July of 2024. According to the report, a lack of clear policies, poor intelligence sharing, and failures to coordinate with local law enforcement created the conditions that allowed the attack to unfold. The Inspector General found that the Secret Service's failures led to missed opportunities to prevent and detect the attempted assassination of then presidential candidate, of course, Donald Trump. What do we make of this, Tim Dosha?
2: I'm going back right now in my head to almost 2 years ago to the day. It was a very similar day, very hot and muggy day, sitting at a bar with my wife, and next thing you know, we see it on TV happening, and just watching it, you get emotional thinking about it, and to think about the fact that several requests to bolster Secret Service protection for the president from President Trump's campaign, several of them, and they were denied by then, at the time, you know, Joe Biden's Secret Service.
0: Yeah.
2: This may be one of the most egregious mistakes that has ever been made at the highest levels of government.
0: Well, you say mistake.
2: And there it is. Yeah.
0: You say mistake, Mally Smith. I interviewed Monica Crowley, chief of protocol for President Trump, one of his closest aides for GB News a little while ago. And she said to me in that interview on record, it is the deep state that is trying to kill President Trump. What do we make of that when we piece this all together? I know you're going to say conspiracy theory, but this is a report saying that the Secret Service knew and they did nothing about it.
1: Well, so first off, let me say, I agree with you. The Biden administration should have granted those requests, especially given how contentious that campaign was and him being out on the trail. I don't think it's a deep state conspiracy theory. I think it's more the fact that the Secret Service has had issues for the last decade, and they really came to a culmination there with all the failures at Butler. And we're in such a better place. We are lucky that it did not turn out to be so much worse, because if that bullet was just an inch in one different direction,
0: absolutely,
1: President Trump would have died.
2: I think
0: hold on a second though.
2: But Secret Service budgets have never been higher, even adjusted for inflation. They've had so many resources. They have been showered with that. It was an intentional call to deny something. That isn't a resources thing. That is an intentional call to say we are not going to provide you extra Secret Service. Now, I think the deep state, it could be conspiracy. It could be that. Absolutely, it could. However, the deep state is an overblown, bloated federal government that can't keep track of billions and billions of dollars for you know what. They can't do it. Therefore, that is the deep state. It's so deep in government.
0: Yeah, it's just a massive bureaucracy.
2: Yes.
0: But if you have people who wish ill on someone like the president, Charlie, it's very easy to hide behind that massive democracy. This is part of the problem with big government and big institutional infrastructure that is designed to keep somebody like Donald Trump safe and actually has the potential to do the opposite.
4: Yeah, you're absolutely right, Bev. I mean, look, us here in London and in the UK, we drink in all of what we think is coming out of the US in terms of its strength, in terms of it being, you know, having the biggest defence in all the world, which obviously it does. But we think that, you know, the Secret Service is obviously, and it is, the best of the best. But we can't believe when kind of these mistakes sort of happen. And when you have, you know, the Secret Intelligence Services, who are absolutely, you know, the best of the best, you know, failing to pass on what is clearly critical information that they had in their hands to the security detail of the president you know, on that campaign trail. I mean, it is beggar's belief. I mean, it's unbelievable. It really is. And it does make you sort of, you know, shudder that if it can go wrong in the US, then my word, it can go wrong absolutely anywhere else in the rest of the world.
0: Mm. It's a funny story, this one, though, Jonathan, because Thomas Crooks, of course, was the guy that attempted to kill the president, at least that's what we're told. You know, the assumption was that one of the criticisms, the suggestion that he might have been working with a foreign or a domestic organisation maybe to take out the president. But it's kind of gone away, this story. Do you know what I mean? Where has it gone?
3: Well, Bev,
0: Where's it gone, Jonathan?
3: Well, I think it's a really important question, actually. And when Charlie says the word unbelievable, I am not a conspiracy theorist. And when this happened, I took it at face value. Since then, and again, I'm not saying that I know what happened, but I'm saying that a lot of people who normally dismiss conspiracy theories out of hand, a lot of people who tend to be on the centrist side of the debate, they don't have an axe to grind with Trump. A lot of people have raised what I think are legitimate questions about what happened. The fact that Trump, who is not, you know, 21 years old, who we saw blood gushing from his face, we saw he had an ear injury. Now you look at his ear, there's not even a scar on it. That seems strange for an 80-year-old man who's been shot by a gun. He never talks about it. You think that everything that Trump does?
4: No.
3: I'm saying that there are questions to ask about Trump. The fact that Trump, a man who talks about every single grievance against him, never ever talks about this assassination attempt. Never ever talks about the guy who tried to kill him. That doesn't seem out of character. That doesn't seem in character. The fact that he kind of got up for a photo opportunity and the Secret Service officers let him, also just seems like a little bit strange. I'm not saying that it didn't happen. I'm saying that all these are legitimate questions, and I fully understand what happened, and the fact that we've never heard anything about the guy who did it, whether he was who he was working for or anything. I'm sorry, but that is suspicious, because you'd think that if something like this happened and the president is almost killed, we would have this guy written about every single day. We'd have him all over the coverage. Think about Luigi Mangione. Think about all the stuff that we saw about him and heard about him afterwards. The fact that, so, you know, the pages and pages devoted to him, and he didn't even try to kill a president. He killed a CEO. And this guy, who came within a whisker of killing the man who comes from the president, just disappeared completely. No one asked any questions about him. That, I'm sorry, is strange.
2: Charlie, have you examined President Trump's ear? I'm just curious. Have you gotten up close to President Trump's ear?
0: Jonathan, have you got close enough
2: Have you got
0: close enough to Trump's ear to have a look at it?
3: I'm sorry, but I think it's completely valid to ask these questions. Bev, you have all people.
0: I love a question. You know me, I love a question.
3: I think we're
0: barking up different...
2: I'm asking questions too, brother.
0: We're barking up different conspiracy theory trees here, Jonathan.
3: I'm not saying that there aren't people out to get Trump. I'm not saying there aren't people to get Trump.
2: The answer is no, you haven't examined his ear, so you don't know.
3: Obviously I haven't examined... I mean, what
2: like
3: a straw
2: being
3: man.
2: Shot in the ear.
3: I'm talking to... There are people I've read...
2: nothing.
3: I've read... Well, how many... Heaven's sake.
2: Who are these people? This is a straw man argument. It means about as much as
0: Next time I'm with President Trump, I will do your detective work, Jonathan Liss. I will try and get close enough to see.
3: You could ask him this. You could ask him why he never talks about this attempt on his life. Why, when he talks about he starts talking about the 2020 election, he never stops talking about the people who hate him, but he never ever talks about the guy who tried to kill him. And it's interesting.
0: He's right.
3: Why doesn't he? He never talks about him. He never mentioned him once. In all the millions of truth these social posts, all the 1,000 interviews, where he lists all the grievances have been. He talks about E. Jean Carroll. He talks about the Democrats. He talks about the fake news media. He talks about all the people who are out to get him. He never talks about the guy who literally almost killed him. That is strange. I'm sorry.
0: We've got to move on, but I think it is strange. But I think I don't think he's not talking about it because it didn't happen or that it was some sort of setup. I think he's not talking about it because I think he knows who was behind it, and I think he knows that to open that particular can of worms
3: is extraordinary. Also important. Well, then why would he be covering it up, Bev?
0: Potentially, and that is this is what we're seeing from this report now. If it's unredacted saying that he was on the roof and the Secret Service knew and nobody took him out. What does Trump know about who wanted him dead that day?
1: It's not like the Secret Service had advanced knowledge of this plan and didn't do anything. There was a 2-minute lapse, which obviously the 2 minutes is critical. But I do want to push back. We're making it sound like the Secret Service had advanced knowledge and they like helped the guy up the roof. There was a 2-minute lapse, which was obviously critical because
0: where he was seen.
1: When he was seen. But I do want to say that could be just miscommunication or bad protocols. I don't want to ruin going up either conspiracy theory tree, but I just want to add that.
0: We've got to move on. But the other thing that's worth pointing out, Jonathan, I think one of the reasons Trump doesn't talk about it, because a guy did die that day. There was a man shot. Sure. And I think if President Trump was to constantly talk about the fact that he nearly died.
3: Oh, the famously sensitive Donald Trump. Come on.
2: You know, the irony here is that they told that he was talking about it too much. Now he's not talking about it enough.
3: He didn't talk about it at all.
2: It's insanity.
3: No, I'm sorry.
0: He doesn't talk about it.
2: You guys made him, shamed him for talking about it too much back when it happened, doing the convention and all
3: not
2: that
3: at
2: stuff.
3: All.
2: I mean, it's incredible.
3: Not at all.
0: It isn't often, but when he does talk about it, he will get criticized for talking about a near miss when a woman lost her husband in the crowd that day. That is, I think, why it's a very difficult conversation to talk about. And I think he is sensitive to that. We've got to move on. In other news, as in a GB News exclusive, we can reveal that Britain's borders are now so broken that people smugglers are advertising routes online on TikTok. Have a look.
5: Tuesday, Mangalwar, two family bhi hai, horses bike again.
0: You could say that we've become the Wetherspoons of Western Europe. People come in, they hang around a bit, they apparently look for the next place.

just look at that. A sort of jingly little music bed there. UK to France, a reverse of the small boats we are used to seeing. And there they are, sat in the back of a lorry, smiling and filming and probably wondering whether to give the driver 5 stars. Bit cramped, no Wi-Fi, but a lovely route through Kent. Optimistic future on the horizon.

0: The gangs aren't hiding, are they? They're advertising, they're sending their phone numbers out, they've got departure dates. The whole thing is basically laid out like a school trip itinerary. But instead of bring your packed lunch and sensible shoes, it's climb into the back of a truck and hope nobody notices. And have a quick look at this.
1: Venga, vamos a la máquina.
2: Porque estoy muy cansado.
1: ¡Cala, coño!
2: Que no puedo.
1: ¡Me cago en tu puñetera madre!
2: Ahora que...
0: That looks appealing, doesn't it? The social media account even links to others who are advertising the small boat routes into Britain. That caption reads, "In 3 hours, I will fulfill the old English dream." So they advertise Britain in and Britain out. It is basically a very well-paid roundabout for people who are taking the mickey out of us. But if GB News can find this, why can't TikTok? Or do they only become world-leading centres when somebody posts something rude about a politician? Because God forbid that someone misgenders a Labour councillor online, that'll be gone in seconds. But an advert for illegal migration routes across Europe, well, you get the message. With me now is Research Director at the Centre for Migration Control, Rob Bates. Rob, if we wanted any further proof that we are an absolute joke and not a country to be taken seriously, this is it. What's your assessment of those videos?
3: Well, I think it basically shows that the government of the United Kingdom doesn't control our borders, and actually now it is pretty much in the hands of these people smugglers. I think when it comes to the individuals going from the UK to France, there's actually a big problem there with our legal immigration system, and in particular individuals, especially from Northern Africa, who have not been able to get visas in France because France has been clamping down on the likes of Morocco, Tunisia and Algeria. They've decided it's actually a lot easier for them just to simply come into the UK on a tourist visa, spend that bit of money, get into the UK, and then there is a plethora of options for them to make the crossing over to France. And I think actually the use of lorries is something that is very much forgotten in the conversation on illegal immigration. Of course, we talk a lot about the small boats, but in no way has the use of lorries in both directions abated. And I think actually these videos show that the trade is continuing to evolve. It's continuing to outfox border officials. And, you know, once there's a crackdown in one area, we see that the tactics and methods change and other individuals step up to the plate as well. And this basically shows that we're just playing a huge game of whack-a-mole until we start taking those well-known now at this point changes to our human rights laws, start detaining and deporting individuals. We're going to continue to see individuals coming in. And then we also need to have a conversation about those nationalities that we know are using visa routes for illegitimate means, and in particular those countries in Northern Africa that are very clearly actually now using tourist visas as a route to get into France.
0: I can't help but have a bit of a wry smile, Rob, at the irony of the migrants being so sick of England that they also want to leave. Like, shouldn't we be encouraging this, actually? Even they think it's broken Britain.
3: Well, they're certainly doing a much better job at removing themselves than the Home Office is. I do think, you know, we have potentially hundreds of thousands of failed asylum seekers and illegal migrants just from the last few years wandering around our country. Many of them will have gone on to get involved in criminality, in the black economy and so forth. For some other individuals, it might not have worked out in the way they envisaged or the way that the criminal gangs sold it to them. And therefore, actually, these routes are probably a bit of a get-out-of-jail-free card. But the simple fact is we don't know how many individuals are leaving via these routes because the Home Office doesn't collect any of this kind of information. Tens of thousands of individuals, they know that they're not in touch with the Home Office. They know that they've sort of snuck off somewhere, but they're not quite sure whether they're still in the country, whether they have gone to France. And that is a huge problem. And that is because at the beginning of this decade, in 2020, we just decided to stop exit checks. We decided to throw our hands up in the air and not even bother trying to work out whether an individual's left our country. It is ridiculous.
0: Do you have any faith, Rob, that when Andy Burnham gets in, he's going to get a handle on this situation?
3: Well, he's going to inherit the safe and legal route, so that will bring some order. I think that's the line they're definitely trying to go down. Of course, that's ridiculous. It will end up with more individuals in the country. But I don't
0: do you
3: think
0: not
3: actually.
0: That, Rob?
3: I don't welcome that at all. I think that's an abomination. I don't think people are concerned just about the nature of individuals arriving from Sudan and Eritrea. I think they're just concerned about individuals from these culturally distant nations arriving in our country at all. And it won't do anything to stop the boats, because individuals that don't make it onto those routes will still come by those routes. But when it comes to Andy Burnham, this is an individual where he, when he was mayor of Manchester, was making it very clear that he wanted Channel migrants to have the unencumbered right to work whilst they're still claiming asylum. That is a huge pull factor. You couple with that recent changes made at the Home Office, where small boat migrants will be on a pathway potentially to citizenship as well. We're just at the time when a lot of Europe is moving in a direction trying to clamp down, we seem to be doing the exact opposite and opening up more and more incentives for individuals to make these crossings.
0: But if we have safe and legal routes and we can put a limit on that, Rob, and we can say no more than, I don't know, 10,000 a year, whatever. I mean, you know, I agree with you. I'm sick of people walking around in our streets who have to be fined 100 quid for whistling at women, because apparently that's normal. But if we have safe and legal routes and we can monitor those people, will it not mitigate some of the issues of people trying to get here illegally via boats and lorries, or not?
3: Well, the thing is with the safe and legal routes, you can't really monitor an individual from a failed state. There is no database where you can see sort of exactly how their criminal record stacks up, or whether they have a sudden worldview that is going to put them in. It means they could very well commit heinous acts on Britain streets. And of course, the individuals coming across via these routes are really just the foot in the door. And then you have the family reunion route is reopening at some point in the near future as well. And that will mean that actually we are seeing this just being the very start of a long protracted process of migration from countries that really actually we don't need in this country.
0: Okay, Rob, brilliant as always. From the Centre for Migration Control, Rob Bates, their Home Office spokesperson, has said this government is bearing down on small boat crossings. We have removed or deported almost 60,000 people who were here illegally. The Home Secretary has announced the most sweeping reforms to tackle illegal migration in modern times, removing the incentives that bring illegal migrants to the UK and scaling up the return of those who have no right to be here. In other words, how dare you question what we're doing? Still to come this evening on The Late Show Live, at what point does policing go too far? Because there's one story tonight that you genuinely will not believe. First, though,
4: the current arrangements that will allow more asylum seekers over the next few days has been put on hold. The asylum seekers that were already in place have now been relocated.
0: That's that village in Shropshire. It's been handed a major victory after fighting the Home Office on the illegal migration houses. More on that in just a minute. This is The Late Show Live on GB News.

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14: Welcome back. Breaking tonight, a controversial move to house asylum seekers in a Shropshire village has been put on hold. The plans to relocate migrants to the new build estate in Stoke Heath, very nice houses, first raised by local Conservative MP Mark Pritchard in the House of Commons in June, have been met with strong opposition from local residents who say the houses should be for local people. Now, GB News understands that arrangements to move further migrants into the estate over the next few days have been put on hold, with the local MP telling us this.
15: What I was able to announce today, as a result of my pressure and the pressure of the local parish council, and credit to them and local residents, is that the current arrangements that will allow more asylum seekers over the next few days has been put on hold. The asylum seekers that were already in place have now been relocated. So currently there are no asylum seekers in Stoke Heath. And the government have told me tonight, if they're to be believed, a senior Home Office official, and there's no reason why I should not believe them, is that this scheme is being reviewed by Home Office ministers.
14: Blooming love this. This, my friends, is people power. This is what it happens when you make enough noise and you say, not in my village, not in my town. What do you make of this, Tim?
16: I don't think that there's a keen understanding on supply and demand.
1: I don't think there's a keen understanding on a housing crisis where things are just more and more expensive just to live, to pay rent, to buy a house. Forget about buying a house in Great Britain, and soon forget about buying a house in New York. You continue to give housing to people that shouldn't be there in the first place when people actually need it that are residents and citizens paying taxes. That's a big problem for Great Britain, to have your priorities on the illegals, to give the housing where it needs to. Yeah. Look, you take that unit off the market, that's going to raise the rent elsewhere because there's less supply.
14: Can I ask a stupid question?
2: Sure.
14: Not for the first time, Mally, as I'm sure you're aware. Do you have the equivalent in the US where illegal aliens, pick your terminology, asylum seekers, refugees, will be taken by the government and put into a house with amongst other people?
2: There were hotels.
14: I mean, you don't need them now because Trump's fixed it, right? But before that.
2: Oh, Beth.
14: You still have them in
2: me.
14: Some sanctuary cities will still provide.
2: There was hotels being provided in New York that conservatives really lit on to. But it wasn't the same as like giving a house per se. And I don't think it was as indefinite as the UK does it. But I think there are two clear things that the UK needs to tackle and handle. And if Burnham can do this, it could help maybe lead to him having a successful premiership, which is first, the UK needs to build more housing. The UK has the same population as France, but has 50% less housing. The United States has a problem with building housing. The UK's problem is even worse because we have arcane zoning laws. You guys have just any, council can just shut things down and not let anyone build. So the UK needs to build. The second thing, which I think is going to be harder to do because the immediate solutions are not as easy, is again, figuring out how to continue to make progress when it comes to immigration and asylum seekers. And I think it's a combination of A, working with partners in Europe, because right now what you have immigrants doing is they're country hopping. There are asylums they could claim on continental Europe, but the UK is the last stop.
14: Yeah.
2: And then second is having judges to be able to process claims quickly. We talk about folks being in the hotel and for indefinite. One thing to make that better is have them be able to have their claim adjudicated, do it quickly, so there's just not this larger problem of,
1: that's just wishful thinking, because if you have 11 million people come into a country illegally, you need a million judges to process all those, and you're just not going to, I mean, there's a lot of lawyers in America, but you're not going to have that many qualified to be judges to adjudicate.
14: Go to my London guys on this, because I'm conscious of the time. We're at the half past already. Jonathan and Charlie, just on this point at this village in Shropshire, this is the success, is it not, Charlie, of people saying no, of the media working with the locals and pushing back on power and holding them to account. I love it.
12: 100%, and it's common sense prevailing, because what you would have had in this situation is central government saying, right, we need to move everybody out of these hotels because, we've had court injunctions, that costs a lot of money, and local residents don't want asylum seekers, refugees, illegal immigrants, however you want to call them, as you say, depending on where their case is at, in our hotels at the expense of the taxpayers. So we've got to move them out to HMOs, houses of multiple occupancy, or just housing that's available. And someone, whether it's through Serco that's contracted to the Home Office, or whether it was directly from the Home Office to local councils, someone at the end of the line, a civil servant paid by you and me as a taxpayer, would have said, right, I'm contacting all these councils, they need to tell me where their excess is, where their housing stock is, where they've got supply there, that we can move people out of hotels into housing. And someone has obviously said, here's a street currently unoccupied, go for it. And we've ticked a box, and we've agreed, we've done the government a good turn by saying at Shropshire Council, we've got this house, this street available, and you can house them all there. Well, no, you can't, and nor should you, because we've got new build houses that should not be used for asylum seekers or anybody coming into the country, whatever their case, whatever their claim, particularly when we've got people who are homeless on our streets already who have fought and put on a uniform and served our country. But that's another story.
14: Absolutely.
12: But there'll be the other people on housing on the short list as well, who need those homes over and above anyone that comes in from a different country.
14: Jonathan, we're a bit short on time, but just your reaction really to the idea that this public pressure has stopped this.
16: Look, I think that this is obviously a difficult issue about where we house asylum seekers. The use of asylum hotels is way down on where it was a year ago. I think it's been cut by a third almost. So the government is actually delivering on the promise to close those hotels down. No one wants asylum seekers to be housed in hotels at vast public expense and profiting a lot of very big private companies as well, which is not something that's often discussed in this whole issue. The fact of the matter is that asylum seekers need to be housed somewhere when their claims are being processed and they're not allowed to work, so clearly they need to be housed at the public expense. Where that happens is a matter of public debate, but it has to be, we can't just leave them on the streets. They have a right to claim asylum in this country, and they are our responsibility while those claims are being processed.
14: Yeah. Okay, all right, thank you guys. The other thing that occurs to me as well actually on this is that you've got new build houses there that clearly whoever develops them have not been able to sell them. That in itself is also a problem. It's an indictment on our economy that you've got lovely new build houses in a very nice village in Shropshire. Fix that. Get the interest rates down. Fix the housing market, and then people who live locally will be able to afford to buy them. Right, quick look at some other news in America here. This is extraordinary. A former American Olympian has been charged with vandalizing the Lincoln Memorial reflecting pool in Washington, D.C. You know about this story, of course. Authorities say that David Hearn, who is a three-time Olympic canoeist, was seen reaching into the water last month after renovations to the pool, with U.S. Attorney Jeanine Pirro saying he had caused $1,000 worth of damage and is facing a felony charge of destruction of property. He denies the charges. Investigators believe that the two climbers, I told you about them last night, who scaled the spire of the Empire State Building, entered and hid overnight ahead of their stunt. They have been formally charged with reckless endangerment, burglary, and criminal mischief. And finally, back in Britain, Sir Keir Starmer has announced that he is making sure that pubs will be able to stay open late for England's second knockout stage match of the tournament. England are going to face Mexico in the round of 16 at the FIFA World Cup after beating Congo last night 2-1. Oh, thank you, Mr. Prime Minister. We're ever so grateful. That's the pubs which are still blooming open anyway. Honestly, we're meant to be grateful for that. You're meant to be grateful. Oh, you're both American, don't you?
12: That's right.
14: Right, anyway, yeah. Still to come this evening, and I'm here, it doesn't apply to me either. Still to come this evening, Sir Keir Starmer's former top advisor, McSweeney, has dished the dirt on what was said during his first phone call with President Trump after taking office. You do not want to miss that. It is hilarious. First, though, tonight. Well done, Michelle Dubry. You won't believe what police can now do in response to wolf whistling. I have to say, you might be surprised about my opinion on this. Don't go anywhere. This is The Late Show Live with Bev, only on GB News.

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15: I'm Bev Turner. Thank you for joining us on GB News, the People's Channel, Britain's news channel. Welcome back. So wolf whistling, catcalling and sexually suggestive comments could now land you with an on-the-spot fine in London after the Met Police introduced new powers to crack down on street harassment. Under this scheme, officers can now issue fixed penalty notices for up to £100 for behaviour including unwanted sexual comments. The powers also apply when the abuse is directed at police officers, with female officers, particularly on late night patrols in Soho and the West End, being regularly subjected to remarks about their appearance, their uniforms and handcuffs. Let's talk now to former Met Police Detective Chief Inspector Mike Neville on this. Mike, very good evening. Good morning. Thank you for joining me.
16: Good morning. Yeah.
15: Now, good morning, Mike. So, listen, I come at this as the only woman in this discussion, and I kind of surprised myself by saying, I'm all right with this, Mike. I'm okay with it. It's horrible walking down the street and having men click their teeth at you, and I've got two teenage daughters. I want men out there to know that it's wrong, and if this is the only way we can do it, then so be it, Mike.
16: Well, what I would say is that my investigations into the Met, the Freedom of Information Act request, reveal that only 7% of stranger rapes are solved. We've got a potential in London of thousands of grooming gang offences. In Westminster, you've got other petty crimes like thefts. 1% of thefts are solved. You know, as a police officer, I took all sorts of abuse, and up to a point, you just sort of put up with it. And I think the real concern should be, is this what police time should be spent on? And I challenge that the police time should be spent on this, because all the time writing out £100 fined for some stupid comment is time that's not spent catching robbers, rapists and thieves. And I think we've got to be realistic that the police are not solving enough crime, and their focus, when they've solved all the serious matters, then they can get on with this.
15: I hear you, and I sympathise with that position. I really do. I'm going to ask you a difficult question here, which you won't hear on other news channels, but is this because we've got a cultural demographic change with an influx of men who think it's okay to say things to women, to touch them in a way that might be normal and acceptable in the countries that they have been raised in?
16: Well, we know this is true because we know that the statistics have shown that, say, for example, Afghani men are 20% more likely to commit sexual offences than British-born men. But another issue here for me is, you know, I've often said about behaviour at the Notting Hill Carnival that, you know, some of the dancing with officers, with female officers, is to the point of sexual assault. Now, will these powers be utilised there? Because I doubt they will. And what will happen is it will just end up as is this some sort of two-tier policing where you're targeting certain individuals in Soho who were drunk after a Friday night out, and you're not doing the same at Notting Hill. And I really do think that police time should be focused on the most serious matters. And I was shocked, to be honest, I was shocked when I found out only 7% of stranger rapes were solved, given that, you know, all the DNA, the fingerprints, CCTV, all the digital devices and forensic evidence available. That's truly shocking. I expected it to be around 75 to 80%, somewhere along like murders, because to my mind, those sort of stranger rape, where you haven't got known parties, there's no question of consent. The police should be solving those matters.
15: Yeah. Yeah, Mike, thank you so much. Fascinating, as usual. Mike Neville there, former Met Police Detective Chief Inspector. Let me ask my panel about this. Mally?
12: Well, Bev, a few things. First, I've never heard of the term wolf calling.
17: Wolf whistling.
12: I've heard cat calling. I don't know if that's a British term. Yeah, but same thing. Second, I understand why you support it. To be so beautiful, you need the extra protection.
15: Life is hard, Mally. Very noisy walking down.
12: Please.
15: But no, we're not now. Sometimes now I welcome it, to be honest, at my age. But when I was younger, in my 20s, I hated it.
12: Yeah, and here's the thing for me, and I think it comes also from the place of being on this program and seeing your guys' insane free speech laws.
15: Yeah.
12: I just hate the idea of fines or jail time for speech. For me, I hate catcalling. I hate hate speech. If someone was walking down the street and catcalled my sister or someone, I'd tell them to go F themselves, quite truthfully. But that's, that's how you do it. But I think you should combat speech with speech. I just am not a big fan of fining people for speech or arresting people for speech, especially when it comes to the UK, given how far you've gone down that.
15: Do men ever get whistled at, catcalled?
17: Yes, 100%. Yeah, yeah. I mean, look, outside of a club or whatever, if you're at a late night at the office and you're walking home and someone yells something at you, yes, of course that happens. 100%.
15: Does it happen from other men or from
17: groups of women? It's from women. From women. Yeah.
15: Really?
17: Yep, 100%. Yeah, it has happened. I'm not saying it happens to me all the time, every night, but it thank you. Absolutely right. But I just wanted to say, I don't know how you enforce this. This is giving police.
15: I think this is Jonathan Liss making his appreciation known.
17: This gives, look, I think that they're emphasizing my point. That's what they're doing. They like my point. They don't like how good I look, folks. Anyway, I don't know how you enforce this. And also, I think this is a Band-Aid on a gun wound. I really do. I think that you have deprioritized social and societal norms in Great Britain so much that people think that it's appropriate to do that. You are losing yourself as a dignified culture and society that now you have to give $100 fine to punish people for doing it. No, no, no. This starts in the home. It needs to stay in the home and not be up to officers to put themselves and maybe in a lawsuit for giving out a bad ticket.
12: Bev, do you know what's more important than fining people for catcalling? And this touches a bit on another topic we're going to have probably later tonight, is they should give actual sentences to men and boys who commit rape, and they should spend significant time in jail and not get let out quickly.
15: Yeah. Right, still to come this evening. Well, apparently it wasn't Jonathan Liss whistling you. It was the Michelle Jubri bit of...
17: I would never catcall you, Bev, okay? I'm just saying, all right?
15: Well,
17: I come up and tell you in a nice way.
15: This is the thing. When
18: you get to a certain age, if you turn a head on the street, sometimes you're quite flattered. But trust me, it was hideous when I was younger, because it felt very threatening, because you knew their intentions. And like I say, the countries in which it was the worst were the Islamic countries that I travelled to. I spent quite a bit of time in Turkey when I was younger. Oh, it was horrendous. Now, if that's because we've got so many more men from cultures that think it's all right to treat women like that, then that is outrageous that we have to change, as you say, our free speech laws, which is effectively what this is, because we've imported too many people who don't understand women. Right, still to come on The Late Show Live, the Culture Secretary has quit social media platform X. Of course she has. In protest at misinformation. This is Lisa Nandy. The kind of people that rule our country don't want to hear from you. She wants you to listen to her, but she doesn't want you to have a right to answer back. First, though, tonight, a Keir Starmer lets pubs stay open late for the World Cup. It seems that Nicola Sturgeon has already been hitting the vino. You don't want to miss that picture. Plus, why is the England team's security under review ahead of their showdown with Mexico? Find out in just a few moments.

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18: Papers. Let's have a look at the Daily Mail. This is reporting that Britain is bracing for a working week with no sleep after the government relaxed licensing laws to allow pubs to stay open for England's last 16 clash. And First Minister Nicola Sturgeon is seen enjoying a glass of wine. That is such a mean picture. It's also been revealed that Football Association staff are reviewing security arrangements around England's team hotel in Mexico City before their game against their co-hosts after Ecuador's players endured a sleepless night prior to their defeat in the capital on Tuesday. What should we look at here? Let's look at this whole football scenario and what's going to happen at the weekend. Now, obviously, some of these American matches, the timings have been great for the UK. They've been really weak because it's kind of 5 or 6 hours maybe behind here. There's been some really great hours. This one's going to be a pain because kickoff in Mexico City is going to be 1 a.m. UK time. Jonathan List, you're going to stay up to watch football at 1 o'clock in the morning and carry on drinking until 5.
19: Of course, Bev. What do you take me for?
18: I don't take you for a football fan, if I'm honest.
19: Well, let's talk about internalised... Well, not even internalised. Let's talk about homophobia, Bev. Let's talk about that, shall we? Just because I'm gay doesn't mean I can't watch some lithe men kick a ball around.
18: Are you a football fan, Molly?
20: Okay, that's not because I'm gay. It's because I'm American, and we don't really care about football.
21: You guys are gay? What?
18: I know.
19: I love
18: that
19: we have a majority. Woke GB News gone so woke, though. We have now a majority gay panel. Can you believe it? The viewers are going to be turning off their drives.
4: I'm sorry, Gay Boy News is not short of gay boys, let's be honest. It is not.
19: If your viewers knew how many gay men work in this channel, my God.
4: We're very open-minded. And we're very progressive.
11: And I wore the pink tie.
4: And you wore the pink tie. You know? But back to the pub. And rather than stereotyping over sexuality and potential interests, I mean, what? I think this is probably a good thing that they're going to keep the pubs open all night. No one's going to go to work on Monday morning, though, Charlie Rowley.
16: No, you're absolutely right. And nor should they. You know, for one day only, I think they're capable, having gone through a whole pandemic of people working from home, and people still work from home now. But I think this is a huge thing for our country. We are the home of football. We created the bloody thing. And so I think it should be... And how many inset days do kids have at schools? You know, these Thursdays or Fridays that sometimes they just get taken off. No one knows what an inset day is or what it's for. Probably just for the teachers. So we can move that to the Monday to allow everybody to just have a good old time. There is not many things in this country that unites people. Okay, we've gone through quite a difficult period of
11: here. You know,
16: the last decade has been very, very toxic politically for all kinds of reasons, and rightly so. This so much anger against this particular government, of which I hold. But football brings us all together. We should absolutely celebrate every second of it.
19: Let's have a public holiday on Monday.
16: Well, I do think
11: we might not win.
16: We've got to win, exactly.
19: Tell you what, Beth,
16: we might not get much further.
19: One of the most electric moments I've ever witnessed was during the Euros 2 years ago. And I was in the O2 arena when the Killers were performing. And it was just when we were having the penalty shootout. Was it against the Netherlands? I can't remember who it was against. And they just put it on as England scored the winning penalty. And they went segue straight into Mr. Brightside, and the whole arena just burst into ecstasy. It was one of the most... Football really does have an effect. Even on people who don't love it, it can be incredibly electric and exciting, and it can really make people feel good.
4: It does.
11: Can I give just an incredible...
19: Even on people who don't love it, it can be incredibly electric and exciting, and it can really make people feel good.
4: It does.
11: Can I give just an incredible memory?

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0: 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This is Bev Turner on GB News with the stories shaping Great Britain and the United States of America. Breaking tonight. A bombshell report reveals that the Secret Service missed multiple chances to stop the attempted assassination of Donald Trump. And justice at last, two teenage boys convicted of rape have been given 4 years detention after the Court of Appeal changed their original sentences following severe public outrage. Seconds from disaster, a heavily armed man carrying flamethrowers, crossbows and hundreds of rounds of ammunition has been arrested outside a North Carolina church. In a very Trumpian conversation, Sir Keir Starmer's top advisor has revealed how President Trump's first phone call with the Prime Minister took an unexpected turn. You don't want to miss that. Also, tonight, the white working class crisis. White British pupils are now a minority in grammar schools in the UK. How has that happened?
27: I am for every child, and that means change. It means a plan for schools not as a standalone, but as the heartbeat of a wider body of reform.
0: And the great ex-Udus, the Culture Secretary, has taken her departure.